0: parties, adults and juveniles, to tell what they knew, what they saw, what they heard.
1: Armando Garcia, ABC News, New York.
2: The school superintendent says those responsible are being held accountable through the criminal justice system. The Trump administration today announced a new campaign encouraging military veterans to become truck drivers. Dave Packer, ABC News.
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7: Good evening. For KFGO News, I'm Darren Selvig. A nationwide initiative would protect citizens and their constitutional rights from being violated by federal ICE agents. Minnesota Democrats tried a similar approach last session, but came up short of the votes needed in the House. Senate Majority Leader Aaron Murphy adds this provision is needed.
8: I think that legislation is incredibly important. It is the law in Minnesota. If you shoot someone or you see someone shot, it's our responsibility to intervene and render aid. But those federal agents did not do that, and they prevented it from happening when Renee Good and Alex Pretty were killed.
7: Murphy says once the elections are finished, Democrats will push again for anti-ICE measures to pass both chambers of the legislature in the next session. North Dakota Republican lawmakers are meeting Sunday to talk about a possible special session. Senate Majority Leader David Hogue says Governor Kelly Armstrong wants lawmakers back in Bismarck to ban the substance kratom and to address a funding shortfall for the state military gallery. Construction on the $78 million museum is on hold because private fundraising fell short. Lawmakers say legislative action is the only way to resolve the funding gap. Well, starting this weekend, Minnesota police officers will be required to file a formal report for every domestic abuse call they answer. It's part of a new state law designed to eliminate data gaps and give investigators more time to hold repeat offenders accountable. Reporter Gracie Stockton.
9: A new law going into effect this weekend targets systemic accountability flaws in how domestic abuse cases are handled in Minnesota. Police departments across the state will now be required to file formal written incident reports for every abuse call answered, aiming to eliminate data gaps that have historically shielded repeat offenders. House Public Safety Co-Chair Representative Kelly Moeller.
10: Some of those cases are falling through the cracks. We want to make sure to give them more time to be able to seek those offenders. We also are going to make sure that law enforcement and judges are considering the alleged offender's entire history when determining the terms of release.
9: The new law also introduces a mandatory custodial holding period for protection order violations and creates an independent task force to evaluate further system-wide responses.
7: In addition, the law extends the previous 72-hour limit to 2 weeks, giving investigators more time to work those cases. Minnesota's new fraud protection bill goes into effect on Saturday. It's called the Medical Assistance Protection Act, and it helps safeguard health care by adding additional investigative resources, closing gaps in statutes, and helping recover taxpayer dollars. A portion of the new funding unlocks the 3-to-1 federal match and adds 11 new investigators, 3 attorneys, and 4 support staff to the Medicaid Fraud Unit Control Unit. The law also updates Minnesota's medical assistance fraud statutes to address gaps that have made certain fraudulent schemes more difficult to prosecute. And a new plan to monitor chronic wasting disease is one of several new laws impacting deer hunters in Minnesota this upcoming season. Reporter Ari Bergeron.
11: One key change is that this year carcasses are allowed to leave the CWD management zone, provided a few things happen. Dave Traubo with the Minnesota Department of Natural Resources.
12: Either when they're done processing a deer, that carcass goes into a sanitary landfill or in their trash bin, if you will, at the end of your driveway, or you're taking that deer to a meat processor.
11: Hunters are also encouraged to purchase a permit early through a modernized electronic licensing system.
12: I don't want hunters to wait the day before the deer season when we have a high volume of traffic and demand, you know, a few hundred thousand people into the system, right? So if they experience any kind of technical difficulties, they have plenty of time to work through that.
7: The new regulations go into effect this Saturday, including the elimination of the state's shotgun zone, with some county-enacted exceptions. Looking at your forecast for the rest of tonight, mostly cloudy, humid, chance for showers and thunderstorms mainly before midnight. Our low is 66 degrees. And tomorrow, partly to mostly sunny, breezy at times, less humid tomorrow, a high of 86. 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
13: 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As I promise, Red Hawks had a great day today. Their businessman special, they get an 8-2 win over Lincoln to win that series. They take 2 of 3 against Lincoln Salt Dogs. They're back at it again tomorrow night. 7:02 is the start time there, 6:40 on the fan with Jack Michaels. The Minnesota Twins on our FM signal, 100,000 watts on KFGO FM 104.7. They had a dramatic game. That is an understatement. With the recap of that, here is the play-by-play voice of the Minnesota Twins, Chris Atterbury.
14: Well, it was a tough day at the office for the Twins offense. In fact, it was a tough series. It was a tough homestand for the Minnesota Twins hitters. Noah Cameron was brilliant. Didn't give up a hit until a leadoff single for Ryan Jeffers in the seventh. He went a career-best 8 innings, didn't give up a run, gave up just that single hit and 2 walks. But this 2026 Twins team, they don't go away. The 2026 Twins have to play all 27 outs. The outs number 25 and 26 came in rapid succession for Lucas Urshag in the bottom of the ninth inning, but then Ryan Jeffers was hit by a pitch. Royce Lewis singled, and Josh Bell walked. That brought in the left-hander Matt Strom to face the left-handed batting Cody Clemens, and he was batting for a Twins team that trailed by 3, 2 outs, 0-2 in the count. They hadn't hit a home run in the entire homestand. The pitch swung on and hit high in the air. Deep right center field for Cody Clemens towards the big wall, and it's gone for a game-winning grand slam. And Cody Clemens has fulfilled the prophecy, and the Twins walk off the Royals for the second time in 3 dramatic days. All hail King Cody at home plate as the Twins win it. 4-3. Can't get much more dramatic than that. A career-high 19 home runs for Cody Clemens, and he will never forget that swing. Twins win it 4-3. They go 4-2 on the homestand. They're 55-55 overall as they wing their way west towards Seattle. What a finish at Target Field. A heck of a matinee. 4-3 the final on your home for Twins baseball. 104.7 KFGO Hope and the mighty 790 KFGO Fargo.
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19: Good morning. This Miracle Treat Day, and the morning crew is on the road here at the historic Moorhead Dairy Queen, and it's going to be a day full of fun. Troy is with me. All right, what's our activities today? What's going to happen here at the Moorhead Dairy Queen?
20: Well, first of all, we're going to have lots of blizzards for sale.
19: Of course.
20: That'll be the first thing. Later on today, we have Alyssa from Alley Cat Tattoos that does airbrush tattoos.
19: Okay.
20: So it's nothing permanent. The parents don't have to worry when their kids are getting tattoos.
19: Right.
20: But it's a lot of fun. She does a fantastic job.
19: Okay.
20: We have a DJ coming later on, which will have music on the outside and the inside for our coworkers working and making the blizzards. And then we have Kim Dairy from Pelican Rapids that's bringing in a cow, a dairy cow.
19: Okay.
20: It's a young one. I think it's six. They're usually about 6 months old that
19: okay.
20: they bring in.
19: All right.
20: Which is pretty exciting. They were here the other day, and they are all excited about bringing this cow in because evidently the most of them were brown and white, and this one I think she said is black and white, and it looks like someone threw mud at it.
19: Oh, fun, so, fun.
20: She says it's pretty cool. And then we have Princess Kay of the Milky Way, the Minnesota Dairy Princess, will be here later on also.
19: Okay, and I know that our little CMN champion, Piper,
20: yes.
19: will be here too, and
20: yep.
19: she'll be signing autographs.
20: Yes, indeed.
19: You're
20: going to
19: need one.
20: That'll be exciting, yeah.
19: Yeah, yeah. She's so sweet. So, and again, you guys are so generous. Everybody who buys a blizzard today, you're donating all the proceeds here
20: yes.
19: to Sanford Children's at the historic Moorhead Dairy Queen.
20: Yes, indeed.
19: Yeah.
20: That's one of the things we've always done. We've raised a lot of money, which is really nice, and helps a lot of kids.
19: Mm-hmm.
20: And it's just, I mean, it's a day.
19: It's a day.
20: You know, and people get wrapped up in money, and sometimes money isn't everything.
19: Right.
20: It's who you're helping out,
19: right.
20: and that's kind of the way we look at it.
19: All right, so there you go. It is Miracle Treat Day today, and right now we're at the historic Moorhead Dairy Queen, so stop on by, get your blizzard. And, well, what time do all the fun festivities start? You open up at 10.
20: We open up at 10, and I think Piper's coming at around 2.
19: Okay.
20: And then the main part of it starts probably around 5.
19: Okay.
20: And I think the cow gets here between 5 and 6, and that's a big...
19: Okay.
20: That's a big thing.
19: All right, so make sure you get on out here whatever time of day today to celebrate Miracle Treat Day, and all the proceeds once again to benefit Sanford Children's. So we got to move on into Jeff Carney. Jeff, I hear there's a weird scam out there.
21: Yeah.
19: Quick Fix. A scam that talks you into hacking your own computer. What is this all about?
21: Yeah, so I think we might have briefly covered it before, but it is actually the number one way people are being compromised. So it deserves another conversation here. And so most of us, and I say most of us, I'm not saying me, but there's the majority of people that use computers don't have like a real understanding of like how, you know, how it works internally, even how like the login process like works. It's real confusing. There's pass keys, passwords, one-time passwords, SSO. Like you see all these like different like sign in with Google, sign in with Apple. Like
22: right.
21: we just want in the site, you know.
22: Mm-hmm.
21: And at the end of the day, we get all. It's like it's actually kind of hard to log into these sites, and then you get this pop up, a capture, prove you're human, right? Have you seen those, Derek?
22: All the time.
21: Yeah.
22: Yes.
21: So it's like telling you like pick which one's a bicycle, and you see all these pictures, right? So we're just following the instructions so that we can get into our accounts. Well, hackers have figured out, hey, we got a bunch of people just following instructions. What if we on a fake website that could look just like a real one, or it could be just you know whatever, give them instructions to basically hack them. Themselves for us. And so what happens is it pops up. Sometimes it says CAPTCHA. Sometimes it looks like it's a legitimate thing from Google, Microsoft, wherever, you know, some familiar name. And it says, we need you to verify you're human. In order to do that, follow these steps. And usually, here's the red flag, guys. It usually doesn't say copy and paste this. It says click on this, hit Control C, which is copy, right. Or if you're on a Mac, Command C, and then it tells you to hit the Windows key and R, which opens the Run dialog, and then it tells you to hit Control and V, which is paste, and then hit Enter. And essentially, if you've done that, you've taken malicious code, you've copied and pasted into your environment that runs it, and you've just infected yourself.
0: So it's safe to say, like, if you get one of those I'm not a robot things, if you just click it and then hit enter, that should be enough to prove that you're not a robot. Is that safe to say?
21: Yeah, the pictures, or like,

0: It's like telling you, like, rotate the rabbit in the same direction as the arrows or whatever. Which
1: is one of the little quizzes or whatever.
0: Yeah. You want to know a fun fact, Derek? Is that AI, like ChatGPT and Claude, actually can answer those captchas better than humans?
1: I wouldn't doubt that.
0: Faster.
1: That's what I can't remember what site it was. It's something I think I had to do with the radio station where I have to do like affidavits for some of the national vignettes that we have or the NFL that we run or whatever. And it would show something to pop up and says, which one of these is not a cow? And you'd like hit the dog, but the computer is confused and say, no, that's not the correct answer. Like, well, what could it be? Yeah. I mean, that happens sometimes too. Yeah, it drives me crazy.
0: And I'm not going to lie. I get those things wrong more often than I want to admit. I'm like, what do you mean? And then you're like, it's like pick the ones with the stoplights, and there's like a one that has a little sliver in it. You're like, does that count or not? And so, yeah, I don't even know.
1: It's so frustrating sometimes.
0: It really is, and that's the hack. Is that it's because of how complicated it's gotten. They've exploited this, and they just throw in some other complicated things and have you follow these steps. I do have a couple like tips though, habits I guess I would call, because we're talking about staying secure, right? So. Again, I just want to remind everybody that it's not necessarily the complexity of your password that's important. It's the length. I see people that have 8-character passwords and it's like comma, exclamation mark, you know, all these like, random characters. And they're like, this is secure, but it's an 8-character password. So it usually takes a computer under a minute to hack an 8-character password, no matter how complex it is. So you want to have at least 18 characters. More is better. You probably do need some sort of like variants of capitalization and a symbol or two, but it doesn't have to be crazy. The most important thing is that it's long. 2-factor authentication. We said this over and over again. It's an inconvenience to us to get in. It's another step. So after you do the capture, now you got to put your 6 digits in and whatever. But I'm telling you, that is a major layer stopping a majority of people guessing your password, or if you get leaked one or whatever.
1: Well, I think you're seeing that more and more. Like my bank, online banking, my online credit card, all the, you know, balance just to make sure where that's at. It's more and more of that. And what is your take like on your phone, your thumbprint thing? I like that.
0: Yeah, so that's convenient. A biometric. That's another form of 2-factor. It's an easy one to secure. So I definitely like that. ID thing. And then there's pass keys. I'm not going to go too deep into this, but just like say, if you see, would you like to set up a pass key? The answer should be yes. Pass keys.
1: That's good to know, because sometimes I want to pass that. So use the pass key is what you're saying, huh, Jeff?
0: Yeah. And so a pass key, the benefit of the easiest way to describe this, Derek, is a password is a secret that we give to somebody else that when we go back to their site, they say, what's the password? And we tell them. So they're holding on to our secret for us and then verifying it. Well, a pass key is like we give them the actual lock and we keep the key. Okay. So it doesn't matter if anyone else steals the lock from them because nobody else has the key except for us. So it's like passwords backwards. And it's the only time that I'm aware of in the security world in IT where something that's more secure is actually more convenient than the previous way. It's like an anomaly.
1: Yeah. So it does make sense, though. I mean, you think about that way where the lock and the key example, I think the analogy is perfect for that because it takes two to tango to make sure that you open that up. I like that.
0: Absolutely. And then you can manage pass keys through Bitwarden across multiple devices. So you can have them on your phone, your computer, and all that. And that's why I suggest Bitwarden's free. It's a password manager. It's also going to help you with those other 2 steps, like the having secure long passwords and then being able to remember them. And then quickly, I'm going to just say that this is probably just as important as everything else I've mentioned. And this is the third and final habit that could save your butt. And that is don't trust anything. Verify everything, especially phone calls. Right before this segment, there was a scam announcement. Did you hear that? They were like the Fargo police.
1: Yes. On the news.
0: So
1: yep.
0: That is exactly what I'm having here. And that is the most important because what they're saying in that report was that people are receiving phone calls from Fargo PD. Their phone number, but it's not Fargo PD. And so they're faking it. And the answer is that you can't fake. So when you're having an outgoing call, these hackers don't have the ability to reroute your calls. Like that's a super crazy hack. That would be like, you know, I don't know. But basically, if you hang up and call the number back, you're going to get the number you're calling. But you cannot verify who's showing up on your caller ID. That can be faked by anybody. So the best thing is trust. Don't trust anyone and verify everything. That's the simplest way to put it. And I know that we got this Minnesota, North Dakota nice, and we live in a great

0: community where you can accidentally leave your bike unlocked for a few minutes and it's still going to be there. You can accidentally leave your phone and wallet at a table at a restaurant, sure, go to the bathroom, come back, and it'll still be there. But that doesn't mean that we should just do that on purpose. That's like for the good, I accidentally forgot it, and then thank God I live in this part of the country. Not like, I live in this part of the country, I'm just going to go ahead and leave my phone and wallet. That's the mindset shift we all need to take.
1: And I think the last thing, if you get an unrecognizable number and you don't answer it, don't call it back. If they didn't leave you a voicemail, it can't be that important.
0: Yeah, exactly. Yeah. Don't expose yourself to being scammed if you can.
1: Don't call them back. That is for sure. All right, Jeff Carney, thanks so much. And again, your website?
0: The blog is at kfgo.darkhorseit.com. So everything we talked about today is right there. And if you just want to go right to our website so you can contact us, the easiest way is darkhorseit.com.
1: All right. Thank you very much. Every Thursday, Jeff Carney from Dark Horse IT. Derek Hansen with you. Robbie Daniels on the road. Doug Lear. This is the KFGO Morning Crew.
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0: In person, instead of by phone, Tony Piffa is in the house. He is that senior fellow at the Center for Sustainable Development at the Brookings Institute. We're going to talk about reimaging rural America and the policies that it involves. But he hosts an award-winning Reimage Rural podcast, so you can check out his work there. And I encourage you to do that, just not during my show. Tony, good to have you on News and Views.
1: Hey, it's great to be here. Thanks for having me. It's
0: why Fargo? Why do I get to meet you in person?
1: I'm here to participate in TEDx Fargo. I did a TED Talk yesterday, and I'll be hanging around there today as well.
0: Okay, great. That's at Brew Hollow, right?
1: Yeah, it's at Brew Hollow.
0: Is that open to the public, or is that...
1: It's a ticketed event, so I think it's open to the public, but you need tickets to get in.
0: Okay, Okay, there. So we made sure that they got a free plug because they were good enough to bring you here.
1: There
0: so
1: you
0: we get you for free. They don't. Tony, one of the things that we've talked about on air is, you know, rural economy, rural development, everything that goes with that. And of course, with that happening right now, you know, data centers are part of the conversation. I asked this question before I went out in the lobby and asked you to come back, which was, is rural governance and is county and state township governance catching up to data centers in terms of governing?
1: There are attempts going on to get them capacitated to do that. And in fact, you're also across the country seeing a lot more local governments do moratoriums to catch their breath. So that they can.
0: Or states,
1: New York, exactly. So that they can catch their breath and think about what kind of policies do we need in place. If you're just a locality, you know, what are the ordinances that we need in place? What kind of teeth do we need? And or what do we need to negotiate? So from my perspective, you know, it's all in the deal, right? We like to say in the rural business, you've seen one rural place. And if you've seen one data center, you've seen one data center, because it does really depend on the developer, on the project, and how that aligns with the localities. But it's a really asymmetrical situation. You've got pretty deep-pocketed, you know, companies coming in to places where rural governance is having to play catch-up. But you have, even on the national level, you have some places that are trying to build cohorts of peers from local governments so that they're learning from each other. You have some efforts to kind of build like a SWAT team where you've got legal and engineering expertise that can go out to a rural place and sort of help them think through, is this right for them or not right for them, or what would make it better for them? But the market wants to move really fast, and so we're still playing catch up in a big way.
0: What about organizations that the local governance pays into? And by that, I mean, you know, in North Dakota, we have the League of Cities. We've got the North Dakota Township Association. We've got the counties have their own organization. It seems to me that I, as a taxpayer, pay into keeping those things going. You know, collectively we do. Shouldn't they be more of a lead? Because they don't seem to be.
1: They're playing catch up too. And even at the national level, you have, you know, groups like the National Association of Counties. I know they just held a gathering where they had some local county officials, as well as some of the national expertise that they could draw on. And then that kind of ripples down as well then to the state levels or to the more local levels. Even those organizations are working on budgets where they weren't quite set up to like have the money lying around to like move really quickly and say, okay, this is what we need and this is what we got to go do. I think the scale and the speed at which this has happened over the last year coming to rural America has taken a lot of folks by surprise, and even the industry a little bit by surprise, actually.
0: Well, I think you nailed it when you said scale and speed. Huge. I mean, first off, Ellendale is kind of home for me. You know, I go by and through Ellendale, and I know a lot of people in Ellendale, and it's enormous. The data center there is enormous. And anybody who thinks that, boy, they're going to come in, they're going to construct it 1 year, they're going to downsize in terms of, they've been building on this. I think they're going to build on it forever.
1: Yeah, There are long construction timelines. You know, I've seen even just for some of the proposals that have been put out recently, you know, say, oh, we're going to do one campus, and that sounds like one thing, but the construction timeline is going to be like 10 years, actually, to be able to outfit the entire plans that they have.
0: Until the industry changes, and then it's going to be another.
1: So that's the one question mark that nobody, and you actually hear a lot of different opinions on this, that nobody really knows. So we're building for a lot of compute power right now, because we're building based on the technology that we have right now and what we think the market's going to want to use. But that technology is going to change, and it continues to change really fast. Chips get faster. The processing, the processes by which you even train the artificial intelligence is going to change really quickly. And so some people will say, well, gosh, you know, we're going to wake up 10 years from now and say, we're overbuilt. We don't need all of this. Other people will say, well, as it becomes better and better, people actually use it more and more. So, yeah, we'll use it all. It'll just be used in a different way. I think from a local perspective, like from a local community's perspective, you just need to be managing that risk. You know, you don't want to have stranded assets, and you can't really know if they are going to be or not at some point. So you need to have something built in to be able to avoid that.
0: For the purpose of this question, let's make an assumption that a data center would be taking advantage of a rural area. Okay, yeah. Just for the purpose of this question, because I think I could make a case for some of that here and there. But let me say this. If you're in a conference room and they're debating where to go, and you're laying out a strategy because you know where you want to go, the first thing you're going to do is you're going to go in and you're going to pit county against county, city against city. The next thing you're going to do as you go about doing that, you're going to make them sign non-disclosure agreements. So the next thing you're going to do is the minute you get to that point where you end up where you already knew you wanted to go, you get the cranes there and you start construction, and nobody can tell you no once you start those shovels in the ground. And then the next thing you

0: do is you buy the community a library, or you, you know, you do a little something to make them not dislike so much what you're doing to their roads and their bridges. And do you see the scenario I'm laying out? And,
1: I see the scenario.
0: And I can prove that I'm right about some of this.
1: Well, I think some of it, too, is that it goes back to the capacity of the rural governance you started with, right? Because it shouldn't just be you buy the community a library, and you shouldn't just be laying this at the community's feet at the very end, right? Keeping the community in the dark and then laying out because of confidentiality agreements and NDAs, and then saying, okay, here's what we're going to do. I think that's a recipe for an unhealthy long-term relationship with your host community. And I think if you're a developer and an end customer, you want that to be a constructive relationship, right? But communities also need to be able to put their interests on the table. And they need to do it in a way that's proportional to the size of this investment, not just the size of the data center, but the size of it. We're talking billions of dollars here, right?
0: Right.
1: So a library, a one-time payment, you know, to help, you know, update the library is not good enough, right? This should be part of a long-term economic strategy for the place that you're in. The real upside for a data center for a community is actually the long-term revenue. It should be part of your budget on a long term basis.
0: And they would argue, though, that their property tax they pay is just exactly that.
1: As long as you're not giving that property tax away, and to your point, if you're pitting cities against each other and counties against each other, they think, well, we got to get an abatement to get this in here.
0: Exactly.
1: And I think communities have a lot more leverage than they think they do, because there is a happy marriage of like land, water, and energy that's necessary to site this. Like, and so you've got more leverage than you think you have. And if you can bring the community together and say, okay, is this good or bad? And if we think it's good, what do we need out of it? And sharpen that as much as possible. Then I think you have the chance for a constructive relationship. But that sequence you just went through, unfortunately, that's happening too often. And that's why you're seeing the national kickback that you're seeing. Mm-hmm. I mean, there's polling out there that shows that people are more resistant to living next to a data center than to a nuclear power plant.
0: Yeah. See, your focus has been on rural, on making sure that you can focus on what it takes to succeed in the rural area, rural development, rural imaging, as you call it. I think no one is more inept at doing exactly what we just described than rural. I think that the guys that I know that head up my township board are on that township board because some of us said, would you please serve on the township board? The guys that are on the county commission are absolutely great guys, guys on both sides of the aisle. I have all their signs in my yard, and they're not ready for this.
1: Yeah.
0: They are not ready for this. And so if I were back in one of those legislative seats, I would be putting a bill in, and I'm back in the North Dakota Senate where I was for 14 years, and that bill would say that there is no data center going to be approved to be built in North Dakota unless it's signed off by the governor of the state of North Dakota. Well, and then he would have to use all of those resources to basically, he's got the Water Commission, he's got, you know what I'm getting at.
1: I
0: replace the name of the state.
1: I understand completely. And to your point, you know, a data center is really consequential for that local community, but it also, because it's using energy and because it's using water, it can have ripple effects to places that are not within the jurisdiction of those county officials or those municipal officials, right? So the state also
0: power
1: does,
0: being one of the biggest ones.
1: The state also does have interest there. Now, I think that's an interesting proposition, but I think you want to be very careful that the state government is also not overtaking or preempting the authority of the local government as well. I would say it would need to be a partnership. So West Virginia's got a law where it's actually not up to the local people. They have no voice at all, none of the local county commissioners or local municipalities, to approve or disapprove the projects. It's actually all at the state level. They're the ones that get to approve the project, and they're actually taking a good share of the revenue. I don't think that's a recipe for success either, but I think a healthy partnership between the state and the local officials, because you're exactly right. I mean, I was back home where I grew up in north central Pennsylvania. You know, I grew up in a town of less than 2,000 in the former anthracite coal country, town 10 minutes away from me, where the people that you described, exceptional public servants, right? People who are just dedicated to their community, and that's who the town council is. They're looking at 4 data center proposals, and they're just not ready for that. And to their credit, after the community came out and started saying, what's going on? How do we even, you know whether this is good or bad for us? They did a 180-day moratorium. Mm-hmm. But still, you've got to make good use of that. That's not that long. And you've got to make good use of that moratorium and get the help that you need to really think this through.
0: When do you got to get back to TEDx? Can I keep you for a little bit longer?
1: Yeah, can.
0: Tony Pippa, ladies and gentlemen, with the Brookings Institute. Tony, we were talking about data centers before the break, and I get a chance to do this with him a little bit more. I'm going to put you on a city council. Okay, you now are on a city council of, let me use my town where I live now, Hankinson, North Dakota, town of, 1,000 people, 1,100 people, that type of a town. And the data center comes to you and they say, 5 miles out of town, it won't be right next to town. You're not going to hear it. You're not going to smell it. You're not going to see it. It's far enough away from town, but we want your support for doing this. And we want you to sign a non-disclosure agreement. What would you as a Hankinson City Council member say?
1: So the first thing I think I would say is, like, look, I need to figure out. I'm in a, elected position. I got to figure out whether this is good, what the risks and the benefits are for my place. And this all sounds good to me, but I need to go get the expertise I need for us to be able to really think about this. And if you're going to make me sign a non-disclosure agreement even to consider this, I need you to put $50,000 to $100,000 on the table just before I even sign that agreement so that we can go out and get the expertise that we need to even look at this closely. Secondly, I would really resist signing a non-disclosure agreement without the community knowing what's going on at some level, and so try to negotiate to say, what can we say? Because we're going to need the community to understand what the prospects of this are. And then thirdly, I would say that $100,000 will make us be able to put our interests on the table in a way that you can have credibility and trust in them. But we might have a much bigger ask after that that's proportional to the investment you're making.
0: And then I'm Applied Digital and I look at you and say, oh, okay, I'm going to Ledgewood.
1: See ya.
0: Would you?
1: I don't know. I mean, that depends on like where we are as a community, what I'm trying to balance in terms of, what does our future look like? What has our budget been?
0: You're what the mayor. You're Kevin, the mayor of Ledgewood, and now you've got a whole bigger tax base for your school.
1: I mean, there's it's tough. Like, it is tough.
0: A lot of towns didn't want the interstate by them.
1: It's tough. It's not an easy discussion. That's why I say, it really depends. It depends on where we are as a community at that point and what I think we really need.
0: I want to talk about more with Rolf. Yeah. Tony, thanks.
1: You're welcome.
0: I'm not letting you go.
1: All right. Okay.
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0: So we're visiting with Tony Pippa. Tony is a senior fellow at the Center for Sustainable Development at the Brookings Institute. If you want to know about his work, go check it out at Imagine Rural podcast, and that's where you're going to find some great work there. But I want to read something for Tony. It says, I grew up in Abbott, and I still have a home there with farmed land. He's probably on to me on who wrote this. Farmland where I can still see stars at night. And now our community, like many others, needs to fight against data centers invading our land. The last thing we need is loud, water thieving, light polluting data center anywhere near our town or any other for that matter. The strength of rural America has never come from big industrial footprints. This goes on and on, but you can imagine the theme. This is signed by Willie Nelson. You know, so
1: you
0: popular
1: go.
0: People are taking, populist stances when it comes to this data centers. You must be familiar with that.
1: Yes. And you're seeing more and more communities across the country actually vote data centers down. And as I said, you know, it cuts across political lines. Also, it's not a Democrat or Republican. It's more of a local, you know, to Willie's point, we want to protect our way of life. We want to protect what we think the nature of our community is, the integrity of our community. And that's what it's about. Having said that, I think there are people that live in rural places that think industrial development is, you know, good or has been positive. And some rural towns were built on industrial development, and so they feel like they can handle it. I just think that it's up to the community to decide the benefits and the risks for that particular place and that particular project.
0: If you traveling the country as you do and speaking about Reimagine when it comes to rural areas, what's the biggest tax concern that rural areas have right now?
1: It is that most of their taxes are coming off of residential property tax.
0: Yeah. Okay, so there, I knew you were going to say that. So then it followed up by this question.
1: Yep.
0: What's the one tax that data centers can relieve the most?
1: That property tax.
0: There, they got them.
1: And that's why, you know, I talked to a county commissioner and he told me I would be irresponsible not to be considering this because it used to be 40 years ago, 80% of our taxes came from commercial property tax and now it's 80% residential tax, and that gives us a really tight budget, so we're not able to invest in the infrastructure and the education and the things that we feel like we need. And in one fell swoop, this might be an opportunity to change all that.
0: As you said, I can tell you exactly who would tell you that same thing. Yeah. Who the county commissioner... paid to represent my county. The biggest concern we have is property taxes. This is going to help alleviate a lot of that. This will be by far the biggest taxpayer in the county. He said, I've got a job to do.
1: Yeah.
0: And I thought, man, he is in a tough spot.
1: Yeah.
0: He really is. Number one, number two, he's right. He does have a job to do.
1: Yeah.
0: I don't blame him one bit for doing what he did.
1: Yeah. But to do it under the cloak of sort of an NDA and for the community not to be able to have a say in even shaping what that project looks like, that I think is where you start to see people get upset and feel as if their communities, you know, sort of under siege.
0: The biggest difference, and I'm sure you're going to agree with me on this, in most rural areas is that the strength of a politician responding to what you need them to do or the population wants them to do, the strength comes from them wanting to keep their job.
1: Yeah.
0: And most of the people that are elected in rural areas could care less whether or not they have these jobs the next day.
1: So one thing to keep in mind, and, you know, like to your point, I get to travel around the country to a lot of different rural places. And for the podcast, shameless promotion again, Reimagine Rural, find it wherever you listen.
0: You want. I'm serious. It's good work.
1: You know, the currency that makes rural communities work and work well and be the place that people want to live in and work in and bring up their kids is trust. It's about trust and it's about those community connections, like those community relationships. And I think that is what is surprising to the industry, that maybe they didn't fully anticipate as quickly as all these projects are coming, is how important it is for those communities to make sure that you're not undermining that trust, where people are living next to each other and working together on a civic, in a civic way that's much different, I think, in a small town than in larger cities.
0: Yeah, we could do that all day long. Today is, if you go buy a Blizzard at the Dairy Queen today, a dollar of that Blizzard goes to healthcare, goes to the Children's Miracle Network. The Sanford Hospital here is a huge footprint for us. If you get, if something happens, I live an hour and 10 minutes from here, right? Something happens there, you're going to go to Sanford and Fargo. That's primarily where you're going to go for your health care when it comes to that. The point being that Fargo is a big town. You know, there is no hospital in my backyard. You see some of these folks, Sanford Clinic, for example, just opened up in Hankinson, and it's kind of taking off there. But rural health care has changed drastically in the last, in my lifetime. And I'm married to a nurse, so trust me, I know this. How do we fix it? Are we ever going to get it back?
1: So we're not having a constructive conversation about that. We're going through two different things at the national level that are pulling us in opposite directions. So when implementation of H.R. 1, the big Beautiful Bill Act happens, you know, Medicaid is shifting a lot of responsibility to the states, and there's estimates that that's going to really reduce coverage. A lot of those folks are rural, right? And also that's going to put a lot of pressure on finances for rural hospitals and clinics. And you're seeing, as you say, rural hospitals close across the country. On the other hand, we've got this $50 billion rural health transformation program that is trying to grapple with the questions you just put out. What does the future look like for rural health care? But that's not going to fill the gaps. It's not, and it's not designed to actually fill the gaps that are going to be created as we go through those changes in Medicaid. But we need to be having a constructive conversation of like, what is the mix? Like, what should we expect about the healthcare that you could get near to you? And then what is the healthcare that you might have to travel for, or feel like not every community is going to be able to have? And then how do we do that? Like, what role does telehealth play? What role do community health workers play? You might not need a full hospital in a particular place, but you do need primary care, or you might need other things. We're not having that constructive conversation because we're just pulling apart in opposite directions right now.
0: I want to preface this question by saying that this isn't a slam on the intellect. This is, if you're from a rural area, you probably know how to put twine in the baler, right? If you're in Fargo, you might not. So there's different levels of expertise out there. But my experience has been that people with the intellect to provide health care, they don't want to live in rural areas. They don't. And if they do, those rural areas can't afford them. And so when you talk to them, I'll use hockey as an example. Okay. I mean, Tony's sitting here going, how the hell are you going to get to hockey? But listen to my point. They want quality of life. Those doctors want quality of life. Those nurses want quality of life. They want to live in towns like Fargo because their kids can play hockey. They're not going to play hockey in Napoleon or Wishick. You know what I'm saying? And so it's about quality of life. It's about the bike trails. It's about the walking paths.
1: So there is some of that. But when you look at the research, and there's been a lot of programs that try to incentivize those talented folks who are going through med school or otherwise,
0: pay your bills,
1: to come to rural areas, right?
0: Right.
1: We'll give you, you know, we'll pay your student loans, whatever. And they haven't worked very well. But what has worked actually really well is getting folks who grow up in rural towns to go back to rural towns. So what we haven't done and really focused on is people who grew up in a rural town often have a real kinship and like the kind of life and are willing to make some of those trade-offs. just because of the community that they grew up in.
0: You have some data that backs that up?
1: Yeah, there's data that backs
0: because
1: that up.
0: Because to me, that's a real valuable tool for any local economic development.
1: But the problem is, like on the medical side, that is not who's going to medical school. We're not helping those kids go to medical school. Mm. And we don't have medical schools where they grew up either. So you're asking them to you know, get out of town and then have to go back to town. But there actually is power. And in fact, many of the latest research that shows, you know, how do you get those medical professionals into rural towns is you got to grow your own, and got to focus on supporting those who have an interest. And, you know, many times they'll be willing to actually go back to those rural places.
0: The one thing that I've observed as well is it's like a double benefit in many cases, because look at small town teachers, for example. I have a couple near and dear friends to me that aren't native to my area. But when you recruited one of them to come teach, they brought their spouse.
1: Yes.
0: And their spouse is an amazing member of the community now in certain cases. It may not be in the education field. It may be, you know, it may be they started a business. It may be whatever. But they usually bring incredibly talented people with them.
1: Yeah. And, you know, there are ways in which you can still get some of what you feel like you need in a rural town. I mean, COVID changed a lot of people's mindsets about where they want to live and what they want their life to look like. Mm. And there has been an uptick in the rural population since COVID. And it's an uptick in population of people in rural places that are younger, because they felt like the kind of community that they want to live in, you know, rural places offer that. And if they've got good connectivity and they can do jobs that, you know,
0: safer place to raise your kids.
1: Exactly.
0: But those are arguments we've been making for years. So.
1: But I will say COVID, I think, actually made that a little bit more real.
0: Okay.
1: And connectivity and the accessibility to be able to do different kinds of things online has enabled that. Now you're not seeing it in the most remote rural places. Some of those rural places are still within shouting distance. They are the hour and a half from mm-hmm. Fargo versus the 3 to 4 hours. But by the same token, you are seeing you're seeing that shift.
0: Yeah. Are you enjoying the conversation?
1: This is great.
0: Good, because you're not going anywhere. Tony Pippa, ladies and gentlemen, the Cruiser is sponsored by the North Dakota Farmers Union, the North Dakota Association of Rural Electric Cooperatives, Nielsen Brand Law, Pfeiffer's Auction Realty and Land Management, and Broadband Association of North Dakota. Let's head to the ranch, where we get to visit with our Farm and Ranch Director, Sarah Heinrich.
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3: Yeah, so U.S. Grains Council's got their 66th annual Board of Delegates meeting out here in Milwaukee, and North Dakota Corn's been active with Grains Council for many, many years. We have found great value and what they bring to trade, and that's one of our important things. Being in North Dakota, we got a lot of product. We want to get it moved out of here. And, you know, the Grains Council does get money through the farm bills and then commodity groups. A lot of their money comes from MAP, which is your market access program, FMD, Foreign Market Development, and then a whole bunch of other acronyms like Regional Ag Promotion Program, America First Trade Program Promotion, and Supplemental Agricultural Trade Promotion Program. So that's where their funding comes from. And they got staff all throughout the world. And then they have these action teams. Some of those would be your Asia, your ethanol, market access, sustainability.

0: there as well.
1: Once again, that's Carson Klosterman, who farms in the Windermere area. I'm Farm and Ranch Director Sarah Heinrich.
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3: Tony Pippa is with us, reimagining a rural policy. That's his background. And, of course, you can check out his award-winning podcast, Reimagine a Rural podcast. So, Tony, we were talking healthcare before the break. We were talking basically so much of what we've talked about has made me think of just what it would take to reimagine my town, reimagine my... I use towns, and I've used this before back in my days in the state Senate, where I would talk to mayors and anything. I would say, if you want your town to stay alive, keep it clean. Keep it clean. Make sure the houses have paint on them. Make sure you don't have cars in the front yard that aren't licensed. I mean, is that part of the conversation out there in the rural area at all?
4: So interesting you should say that. The very first season of my podcast, I did a little written piece after the first season about the things that surprised me. And, you know, in the podcast, what I do is I go to rural towns that are seeing really positive things happening. And I'm just talking to the local people, local protagonists. Sometimes the elected officials, sometimes it is a mayor. Sometimes it's just community people, mm-hmm. right? People who are or organizing. And the one word that kept coming up, and we're talking really different places. We're talking Shamokin, Pennsylvania, which is former coal town where I grew up, you know, near where I grew up, to the Mississippi Delta, predominantly African-American town there, to folks in Southwest Arizona. And it was one word kept coming up, beauty. And I even say, like, beauty is a development strategy. People, when people feel pride of place and they feel like they are proud of what, to bring someone into town because of what they can show them about mm-hmm. what the town looks like, that is actually a key element to thinking about having hope in your future and what you could be doing for the future of your community.
3: Mow your damn yard, right? I mean, that's what we're talking about. Trim your hedge, mow your yard, put a little landscape down.
4: You know, I was, you know, just in a small town the other day where they were telling me, you know, we help each other out here. And if someone hasn't gotten their yard mowed, you'll find that someone's going to go out and mow their yard and make sure it stays mowed.
3: I have two really good friends whose uncle was the mayor of the town. They lived by. They farmed on the edge of the town. And their uncle used to tell them, you know, to go bring the pickup, you know, bring the 3/4 tonner, the tonner in, hook the chain to it and get these cars out of town. And they'd look at him and say, well, that's, you know, that's, they don't own, you know, uh-huh. they'd say, I don't care. Get them out of here. And so they'd take and they'd pull them out to the farm. They'd park them in the back. And then the owner would come and he'd just scream and holler at the mayor. And the mayor would say, well, clean it up. Yeah. Your car doesn't have tabs on it. You know, we're having too much fun. Stick around.
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5: ABC News, I'm Dave Packard. President Trump says he may temporarily withdraw the name of his Attorney General nominee, Todd Blanche. Two holdouts on the Senate Judiciary Committee say they won't approve until they get in writing a commitment from Blanche that the $1.8 billion anti-weaponization fund is dead, along with limits on the sweeping order barring tax audits targeting President Trump and his family. A judge in Georgia handed Colin Gray a 15-year prison sentence Thursday for giving his son Colt Gray the gun that was used in the Appalachian High School mass shooting. Judge Nicholas Prim.
6: You were convicted because the warning lights were flashing brighter and brighter. And you didn't get him help, and you didn't remove his access to the guns.
5: President Trump posting on social media his newly formed multinational Board of Peace has reached an agreement for the complete disarmament of Hamas and all armed groups in Gaza. This is ABC News. The Department of Justice is asking a secretive and never-before-used court to push for the deportation of an Afghan woman allegedly tied to an ISIS-inspired terrorist

0: plot.
1: Congress established the Alien Terrorist Removal Court 30 years ago, but it's never seen a case. That is, until now. Department of Justice lawyers appeared in a packed courtroom on Thursday to push for the deportation of an Afghan woman who they say planned an ISIS-inspired mass shooting on Election Day in 2024. No ruling from the judge yet, though the case will likely test the functions of the court, which allows the government to use classified evidence without revealing the materials or being challenged on how the evidence was collected. Peter Harlambous, ABC News.
0: Sean Diddy Combs' prison release has been moved up a month to January 2028, according to federal inmate records. It's the second time his release has been adjusted after originally being set for May of 2028. The rap mogul appealing his conviction on two counts of transportation to engage in prostitution. Dave Packer, ABC News.
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5: For KFGO News, I'm Darren Selvig. A nationwide initiative would protect citizens and their constitutional rights from being violated by federal ICE agents. Minnesota Democrats tried a similar approach last session but came up short of the votes needed in the House. Senate Majority Leader Aaron Murphy adds this provision is needed.
6: I think that that legislation is incredibly important. It is the law in Minnesota is if you shoot someone or you see someone shot, it's our responsibility to intervene and render aid. But those federal agents did not do that, and they prevented it from happening when Renee Good and Alex Pretty were killed.
5: Murphy says once the elections are finished, Democrats will push again for anti-ICE measures to pass both chambers of the legislature in the next session. North Dakota Republican lawmakers are meeting Sunday to talk about a possible special session. Senate Majority Leader David Hogue says Governor Kelly Armstrong wants lawmakers back in Bismarck to ban the substance kratom and to address a funding shortfall for the state military gallery. Construction on the $78 million museum is on hold because private fundraising fell short. Lawmakers say legislative action is the only way to resolve the funding gap. Well, starting this weekend, Minnesota police officers will be required to file a formal report for every domestic abuse call they answer. It's part of a new state law designed to eliminate data gaps and give investigators more time to hold repeat offenders accountable. Reporter Gracie Stockton.
7: A new law going into effect this weekend targets systemic accountability flaws in how domestic abuse cases are handled in Minnesota. Police departments across the state will now be required to file formal written incident reports for every abuse call answered, aiming to eliminate data gaps that have historically shielded repeat offenders. House Public Safety Co-Chair Representative Kelly Moeller.
8: Some of those cases are falling through the cracks. We want to make sure to give them more time to be able to seek those offenders. We also are going to make sure that law enforcement and judges are considering the alleged offender's entire history when determining the terms of release.
7: The new law also introduces a mandatory custodial holding period for protection order violations and creates an independent task force to evaluate further system-wide responses.
5: In addition, the law extends the previous 72-hour limit to 2 weeks, giving investigators more time to work those cases. And a new plan to monitor chronic wasting disease is one of several new laws impacting deer hunters in Minnesota this upcoming season. Reporter Ari Bergeron.
9: One key change is that this year carcasses are allowed to leave the CWD management zone, provided a few things happen. Dave Trauba with the Minnesota Department of Natural Resources.
10: Either when they're done processing a deer, that carcass goes into a sanitary landfill or in their trash bin, if you will, at the end of your driveway, or you're taking that deer to a meat processor.
9: Hunters are also encouraged to purchase a permit early through a modernized electronic licensing system.
10: I don't want hunters to wait the day before the deer season when we have a high volume of traffic and demand, you know, a few hundred thousand people into the system, right? So if they experience any kind of technical difficulties, they have plenty of time to work through that.
5: The new regulations go into effect this Saturday, including the elimination of the state's shotgun zone, with some county-enacted exceptions. I'm Darren Selvig, News Radio KFGO.
11: Your forecast for the overnight, still have a chance for some showers and thunderstorms to pop up here and there. Smoke and haze, a low of 66. Winds of the north, 5 to 13 miles an hour. Your Friday, partly to mostly sunny, breezy at times, less humid, and we could still have some smoke and haze, a high of 86. Saturday, mostly sunny, high of 87. Sunday, mostly sunny, windy, a high of 94. Monday, partly sunny, windy, again, remaining warm, high of 94.
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17: It's been fun. Tony Pippa is our guest. He is a senior fellow at the Center for Sustainable Development at the Brookings Institute. Check out his rural podcast, his award-winning podcast, Reimagine Rural podcast. Tony, the eras, the evolutions, the change. You mentioned rural groceries. I mean, give people an example of what you're looking at.
18: Yeah, so I was actually just out in Cheyenne, North Dakota, before hitting Fargo, and really interesting, they had lost their grocery store, and when they lost their grocery store, it was a big hit to the community. But, you know, second-generation farmer who had started selling some produce through a farm market now took over in partnership with another young person. Abandoned building, had been a gas station, updated it, and opened up a farmer's grocery. So, you know, some of that produce is coming from local farms, and it's just a community grocery that people can go in and get what it is they need. And that brings new life to a place, right? That creates an anchor for the community. That's just a different way. And so we'll be profiling some of that story on the podcast that'll be coming out in the fall when we put that story all together.
17: My dad always said, if you don't have a church, a bar, and a grocery store, you're in trouble. Right.
18: Right. And, you know, schools are really important, mm-hmm. right?
17: Oh, absolutely.
18: Consolidated schools, town I grew up in, we lost our elementary school, happily. And I think this is where I get a little bit of my own interest in rural. You know, my parents were involved in taking that school and turning it into basically a community center. Started with the gym, and that's where I played CYO basketball growing up. And then all of a sudden they added a library to it, and then they added kind of where the police station is as well. But it just became sort of a hub of the community. But for a while
17: there...
18: You
17: just described Tulna. Yeah.
18: I mean, for a while there, you know, it was a little nip and tuck because... You don't have that anchor, and it's like, first off, we've got this big empty building, and secondly, like, you know, we've got to have something because people are just going to go move elsewhere that have young families because we don't have anything for them.
17: First thing people here think of when you think of taking on a project like that, first question they're going to raise is how much does it cost to heat it?
18: Yep.
17: It's the first question they're going to raise.
18: My mom helped write the grant that got the HVAC system into that gym.
17: Yeah. So you know, you mentioned Cheyenne. I'll give you an example. I did a show in Park River, and Park River has just this amazing grocery store. And they took it upon, and the Rural Electrics played a role in this and others. And I think that's the brilliance of the Rural Electrics. I'm sure you're seeing that in other states where they're not going to give up on these rural areas. Yeah. I mean, they're going to put their money where their mouth is when it comes to it. And in Park River, they took the neighboring towns and they set up what I would call locker plants, or, you know, and so, you know, Tony calls and says, hey, you know, we need butter, we need egg, and here's the list. The truck goes out, it's there, you go. I mean, there's different ways to skin the cat.
18: There's different innovations. One of my podcast episodes is in Drew, Mississippi. They lost their grocery store, and they thought, you know, they worked with a local bank to say, okay, could we bring a grocery store in? They said, that's not going to pencil out. So you know what they did? They took an empty building, the old armory that was starting to go into disrepair. They fixed it up, and they do online grocery where people order what they need online. They go out, they get it, and then they put it in the armory. People come by and pick it up.
17: What is out there? I think of data centers, and I think trouble is waiting for them. I do. I think that governance is catching up to data centers. I look at, you know, taxes, you know, property taxes. Cities like Fargo, for example, the one we're in, at over 50% or close to 50% of this town has no property tax because you've got a situation where you've got the colleges, mm-hmm. right? You've got the churches. You've got all these entities that really are tax exempt. And then the city itself gives 5-10 year tax abatements. And so the taxes are left being paid by a way smaller group than what you would think. That's catching up to Fargo. That's catching up to other. I'm not just trying to single out Fargo. My point is, all of these ideas that a guy brings forward, they can come back around and bite you in the butt.
18: Oh, for sure. And I will say, you know, one of the issues that I focus a lot on is how can rural communities get access to the capital that they need for like these futures that they're imagining for themselves. But sometimes it's, you know, I mean, it is unfortunate that taxes has become such a dirty word in our political language, because for a rural place, sometimes it's also because they haven't had great fiscal policy. They put all their taxes in one bucket, and when that industry or that company left, then they sort of haven't had much to go on. Taxes are really an investment in yourself. And so, you know, communities need to be able to think about, well, if we want to be able to do some of these things that we feel like we need for the future, we also need the investment for it. And how are we going to manage that over time? I think that's a really big issue. I mean, look, I do a lot of work at the federal level. I focus on federal policy. It is impossible for a lot of rural communities to access what they should be able to access that the federal government's making available, for things like infrastructure, for things like business development. It's just so convoluted, and it's just set up in a way that you can't. And it's kind of like set up in a way that they're not really trusting the locals to actually be in charge of the solution. But by the same token, you know, you got to put your own skin in the game as well.
17: I always think, like your podcast, for example, my radio show, it'd be wonderful if we can find that person willing to sit down, because I don't think we will, willing to sit down and talk about what you're talking about, which is reimagining rural, and have them admit they're wrong. That person that instead of going up and having a beer saying, well, I always knew that was going to work, and isn't that new fire hall fun great? And man, you know, I mean, we should have. I told you we should have. You know what I mean? When a year earlier, he was the one that was screaming to high heaven that we don't need it, shouldn't do it.
18: Yeah. Yep. That's a great point. I mean, it's not just rural, though. that goes around all of our politics. I will say, so one thing that I think is uniquely rural, we talked a little bit about the civic spirit and the way in which people work together and kind of that those connections in the community. I think that's unique to rural. But rural places, because they're small, they're also places that feel change so directly and so acutely. Like, I live outside a city right now. If a restaurant closes down near me, big deal. Something else is going to happen there.
17: Right.
18: The restaurant in the small town where I grew up, where our family went, you know, probably once a month or once every few months, and we saw everybody else in town while we were there. If that closes in that place, that's a big deal, right? That is a blow to the community, not just from an economic base, but that's just a blow to the community overall. And so most people don't like change, right? And small communities feel those changes, whether they're better or for worse. They feel them so much more directly. They're so much more consequential. And so I think that's part of the dynamic that we often miss when we're talking about small towns.
17: When you were growing up, how many miles or minutes was it to go to a big town? A big town as you defined it then.
18: I guess we thought Harrisburg was the big town, so that was like an hour and a half.
17: Right. And so now, how far would it be? And
18: for where I live now.
17: No, because I'm assuming you live metro. I'm assuming.
18: Yeah.
17: My point is this. Let me use myself as the example. When I was growing up, a town was 30 minutes from where I lived, Wahpeton was, and that's the town of 7,000 that Abby grew up in. That was like, holy God, we're going to Wahpeton. Uh-huh. That was a big town, right? And you'd go to Fargo, which was 60 some miles away, once a year. And that was really big if you went to Fargo.
18: Yeah.
17: Now, it because of automobiles, because of the interstate system, because of 80 mile an hour speed. I don't know what it's all of those things. But my wife will go to Fargo to get something, go home, realize she forgot something, turn around, go right back.
18: Yeah.
17: I'm picking on Sue here, but I don't think she does that. But you know what I'm getting at.
18: Yeah. Well, there have been advances in efficiency, like just with the transportation. And there's also been, like, even just the how much easier it is for information to flow. You know what's going on in Fargo, too, right? Like, gosh, when we went to Harrisburg once a year, we didn't even know, like, that was like a whole other world to us. Yeah. You know, we had a map that we were trying to have to figure out where we were going to get to, and we didn't know what was even going to be around. Like the access to information to even get where you want to go and what it is you need is also so different.
17: Yeah.
18: I think that also has changed. It changed us in a big way.
17: If you went to a town like Fargo and saw this popular weatherman that everybody tuned into at 10 o'clock or 10:10 at night to find out what the weather is going to be, because you trusted him, because he held a carrot up from the garden that formed some image or that would make you laugh, right? And you ran into him. It was like, hey, I saw Dewey Berquist. I saw, you know what I mean?
18: Oh, yeah.
17: Those days are over.
18: Yeah.
17: I mean, they are. They're really done because of this wealth of information.
18: Yeah, kind of ubiquity of everything.
17: Yeah, and you shop for it.
18: Yeah.
17: I mean, it isn't like, here's the product, either buy it or not. Now you shop for it. Nope. Yeah. I want Fox News. No, I want CNN. No. Yeah. I mean, it's a different world out there.
18: Yeah, it is very fragmented, too. So that also used to always unify us, because we were all reading just sort of one thing or two things. And now information is just so widespread.
17: Do you think that in the days when you were growing up, that anybody cared what political party a small town mayor was from?
18: No.
17: Do you think they cared?
18: I couldn't have told you.
17: Yep.
18: Frankly.
17: I couldn't have.
18: Yeah,
17: there's no way I could have. And now we know.
18: Yeah. Yeah. Having said that, a lot of the places that I visit, even though they know, and they might be different sides of the aisle, and it might not even just be political. They know they've got their political differences. It is them loving their place and saying, well, we still want this place that we live to be healthy, and they're willing to come together and work together in a different way. That is, I think, what I see in rural places. They'll be coming because the love of their place brings them together and say, well, we got to make sure that Cheyenne continues to, you know, be what it is that we love about it. Right.
17: I agree with you, Tony, but the point I would make is this. People ask now.
18: Yes.
17: They never asked before.
18: I agree.
17: That's
18: with
17: a
18: that.
17: Major difference.
18: And it puts a lot of pressure on our ability to do things together.
17: Text comes in and says, "What a great guest." So there, you got.
18: All right, thank you.
17: I didn't know your mother was listening.
19: News and views.

0: Tony Piff is our guest. One more time, I want to just tell people, check out that award-winning Reimagine Rural podcast that Tony does. The goal of the podcast is to get out. I mean, do you take this on the road a lot, Tony, or what do you do?
1: Yeah, so they're basically stories of a particular place experiencing change, and we look at how that change intersects with policy. So we did a data center episode on a data center going into Thomas and Davis in West Virginia. So we don't do it live. Like we go and we interview a bunch of local people, and then we'll put the story together and we publish it a couple months afterwards. But it is to bring focus to what's happening in rural America. There's not a lot of, not a lot of media in Washington, D.C. that is hearing directly from local people about what's happening in their towns and trying to show how well policy is or isn't working in those places.
0: Good for you for doing that. I think that's Heidi and I are doing that similar thing with a podcast called Hot Dish.
1: Uh-huh.
0: And so the whole point is to show the East Coast and the West Coast that there's a middle of this country.
1: Yes.
0: And that's hard.
1: Yeah.
0: That's really hard because, you try to – what we're talking about here today are issues that it doesn't matter if you're listening to us and you're in Williston or you're in Sioux Falls.
1: Exactly.
0: Because they're the same either way. Now, those two communities are light years apart on a lot of their things, but it doesn't matter.
1: Rural America is really diverse. Like the small town that I'm talking about where I grew up, there's a bunch of little small towns alongside of it. I can go out to the west, the far west, and, like when I went to Globe, Arizona, that county it was a county seat, not too far away from the county seat where I grew up. But that county takes up like a whole region of the state in Pennsylvania, right?
0: Yeah.
1: And geographies are different, economies are different, racially really different. But to your point, a lot of the same issues, a lot of the same themes. And how towns are dealing with them is very similar in a lot of different ways.
0: Tom Maurer went 5-4 in football his senior year, and we went 8-1. So that still gets mentioned.
1: So I got to say, so where I grew up, we lost 26 games in a row.
0: Oh, really?
1: And now we're the winningest state champion in Pennsylvania state history. So I
0: Tony, this
1: give a
0: is
1: shout
0: fun,
1: out
0: man.
1: To Southern Columbia.
0: Good riding with you, folks. See you tomorrow.
1: All right. Wrap it up.
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13: ABC News, I'm Dave Packard. President Trump says he may temporarily withdraw the name of his Attorney General nominee, Todd Blanche. Two holdouts on the Senate Judiciary Committee say they won't approve until they get in writing a commitment from Blanche that the $1.8 billion anti-weaponization fund is dead, along with limits on the sweeping order barring tax audits targeting President Trump and his family. A judge in Georgia handed Colin Gray a 15-year prison sentence Thursday for giving his son Colt Gray the gun that was used in the Appalachian High School mass shooting. Judge Nicholas Prim.
14: You were convicted because the warning lights were flashing brighter and brighter. And you didn't get him help, and you didn't remove his access to the guns.
13: President Trump posting on social media his newly formed multinational Board of Peace has reached an agreement for the complete disarmament of Hamas and all armed groups in Gaza. This is ABC News.
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19: 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Does Clemens have another one? He does. Third straight game with a home run for Cody Clemens. A two-run blast to right, and it's 3-0 Twins. Swung on and hit high in the air. Deep right field for Roden. That ball is off the wall, and the Twins will win it on an Allen Roden double to right.
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21: It's about time you get rid of some of those dumb online ads. 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
0: My wife did those.
21: Huh? I think she's the coffee cup thief, too. You should fire her.
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11: 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Dr. Doreen Winning is here from Valley Vet on Main Avenue in Fargo. Welcome back to the studio.
23: Hey, it's great to be back.
11: What is happening at Valley Vet this summer?
23: It's been a busy summer.
11: Has it?
23: Yeah, we've had a lot of ear stuff going on. There's a lot of dogs coming in right now.
11: Do you think that's associated with the high number of swimmers itch cases?
23: Well, I think that a lot of these dogs, yeah, I mean, they're going to the lake, they're getting water in the ears. And one good thing as a pet owner, as a dog owner in particular, to consider is when your dog is done with a lake, maybe just go ahead and clean out the ear with a good high quality ear cleanser. Something that acidifies the ear canals a little bit and is very gentle and doesn't disturb the tissues down deep in the ear. Those things are one step in the right direction to trying to prevent ear infections. And then some of them are just allergy related. They just have allergies, and this is the time of year. As we start heading into the late summer, early fall, it tends to be the hot time for skin and ears.
11: This is also the time when, like you said, the skin too, where you can see maybe some scratching or maybe there are patches where they've lost some fur. What do you do about that? And when do you kind of make the call to come into the vet?
23: If your dog has areas, or cat for that matter, has areas where the hair coat is thinned out or is gone completely or is really red skin under the hair coat, crusting, sometimes you'll see excoriations on the skin from scratching. That's not normal. And those dogs need to be seen. And cats, on the other hand, they can get red crusts on the skin. Sometimes that's from allergies. Sometimes owners dismiss it as, oh, my cats were just playing and now there's a scratch on the temporal region, the area that's got a little less hair between the ear and the eye. That area, sometimes you can see red crusts form, and that actually doesn't have to be from trauma. It can be from allergies. So we need to pay attention to that in cats too, and just make sure you get your cat in if you're starting to see that on a regular basis.
24: Can animals get sunburns?
23: They can.
24: Okay.
23: Yes.
24: How can you judge that? How can, like, it's easy on me, right? Because I go from pork chop white to, you know, lobster red.
23: Yeah. So some dogs prefer to be out there and sunbathe, and they'll lay on their back and sunbathe with their tummy up to the sky. And so either you have to try to get those dogs not to be laying out during certain times of the days where the sun is going to cause damage to the skin. Sometimes you can see redness. Sometimes you can see hyperpigmentation where the skin starts turning a darker color, in which case that can be due to irritation, chronic irritation. And there are some sunscreens available for dogs. You just have to be very careful about what you select, and otherwise just keeping them from exposing their skin. The nice part about dogs is that, of course, they've got hair, so that prevents a lot of the problem.
11: Someone wants to know, do lakes with swimmer's itch affect dogs, and will that transfer to people? Like, are they impacted by that?
23: They can be, but not to the extent that people are.
11: Okay. Someone says, dog's ears, how about kitty ears? Two of my indoor-only cats, Mari and Jager, have
23: Filthy ears. I clean them often. What causes it? There are some cats out there that just really have waxy ears. And when we see them at the vet's office and we'll do a cytology to make sure that there's no pathogens in the ears. And a cytology is where we take a sample of the earwax and we put it on a slide and stain it with special stains and then look at it under the microscope. And some of those cats don't have an infection. They just got dirty ears. They produce earwax. In those cases where it's not bothering the cat and everything, you know, it's just a waxy buildup, go ahead and clean it. You can just wipe them clean with some routine ear cleanser. I like to use Epiotic. It's safe for dogs and cats. It's very gentle and it doesn't stink.
24: Okay. I like that idea because I find a lot of stuff that we use on pets can really have an odor to it.
23: Stinky. Yeah. And I, you know, some people try to use vinegar or hydrogen peroxide in dogs' ears. I don't recommend that. Vinegar can be very irritating to the delicate skin on the inside of the ear. And so if you can just use something like Epiotic, that's always better.
24: Okay. Another question for the vet. What are good allergy medications for a dog? Example, Zesty Paws Allergy Immune and Probiotic Chews.
23: So I prefer, if you are going to do a supplement, always look for the NASC seal, NASC. It'll have it right on the side of the bottle. And that just means that it's gone through independent quality testing through this organization. And that if they say something is in the bottle, it's actually in there because it's been tested. So NASC seal is important for supplements. As far as what can we do prescription-wise, there's a wide array of things that we can use for dogs for allergies. So you start with the supplements on the non-prescription side. You can also use antihistamines on the non-prescription over-the-counter side. You need to talk to your vet about those options and what dose to use for your dog. And then you start getting into things like prescription antihistamines or prescription anti-itch allergy medications, which can be pills or injection. And then sometimes we end up doing allergy testing too for some of these dogs because that's just, you know, the extent of their allergies is beyond what pills can do.
24: I'm also like dog pills versus dog liquid medications, right? So do you have a preference one way or the other? Because I found that at one point for us, giving a liquid medication seemed to be easier because if he doesn't want that pill pocket, when I'm trying to get him to take that pill, it is almost like trying to get a kid to sit on a potty when they don't want to.
23: Yeah. It. You know, I always tell people liquids can be easier, but the problem with liquids that when you get them in the dog's mouth and if they decide to spit it out, things like gabapentin, metronidazole, both of those compounds are very bitter. And so you can get them in the dog's mouth, but you don't know what they just spit out. And so that can be hard. Sometimes with a pill, you know if it's in or out. You might find it on the floor a couple hours later, but you know that your dog didn't get the pill. So liquids, while they can seem easier, as long as it's not too bitter of a substance that we're mixing into the liquid, it might work better for some.
24: Do a lot of medications come in both a liquid and a pill form, or are you locked in on certain ones?
23: More and more all the time are coming with options for that. However, especially for cats, because cats are tough. Mm-hmm. However, if something only comes in a pill form, a lot of times we can do specialty compounding through a specialty compounding pharmacy that makes the medication from a bulk substance into whatever formulation you want, specifically made for that animal. It can be more expensive than what you buy, you know, that's manufactured, but that's the only option we have sometimes.
24: I don't remember seeing it on many pill bottles for my pets, but are you able to crush most medications? Because that, if I can throw that with a little bit of gravy, boom, done, mm-hmm. easy, no sweat.
23: Yeah, some medications you can crush, some you can't. And there are some supplements, too, that you can crush and some that you absolutely cannot. So you need to, if there's concern about, hey, how am I going to get this medication down my pet, talk to your veterinarian because they can come up, even like with cats, sometimes we'll resort to transdermal, or meaning a form that absorbs through the skin. We can resort to that. However, the absorption rate through the skin is not the same typically as what you would get from an oral medication. So we have to just be aware of that. But if that's the next best option, aside from not being able to get the medication, then we do what we have to do.
24: Mm. Do you have any tips, anything that you've learned or anything from any patients who've been like, hey, I found weird success with blank? Because at one point, I know when we were giving our dog the anti-seizure medication, mm-hmm. those pills were huge, and the dog didn't want to eat to begin with because she was so sick. So we wrapped it in American cheese, and we put it in a pill pocket, and then we were like, well, we'll give half and half, and you know, we'll break it in half so it's not as big. And it became one of those things where I felt, as a pet owner, a failure, because I could not get the dog to take the medication that the dog needed to take. And then all of a sudden you got a dog that you're trying to take care of who doesn't want anything to do with you in that time because they don't want to get back into it. So
23: right.
24: Do you have any tips?
23: You know, I think the hard part with this is that there are some animals. We were talking previously about cats. Cats control what's going to happen. I mean, we can think that we're going to do something, we're going to do this or we're going to do that. But with a cat, they decide. You know, if they're going to take a pill or whatever. So the best thing that I can say to you, number one, don't get bit. Number two, sometimes you have to just, you know, use a pill shooter and, you know, put the pill in a pill administrator and just shoot it down the back of the throat. In those cases, however, I'd recommend a water chaser behind it just to make sure it does get down, to be fair to the animal. But sometimes that's what you have to do.
24: I saw something in Chicago I wanted to bring up to you that I thought you'd love, which was a food truck, but it's for dogs. And they handle like they must have had 60 kinds of dog treats in there, but then they also had like fresh, you know, like made at home dog food that you could buy and then like serve to the dog. I'm like, yeah. Oh my gosh, a dog food truck? This is a genius idea. And they had plenty of customers in that little neighborhood that we were
23: at. I bet they did. It's like the ice cream truck going through.
24: It is, right? What is the dog food truck play for
1: the
24: its song?
1: The dog whistle.
24: Is it how much is that dog, you know, the dog whistle? That might be what it is, Amy. It might just be a dog whistle.
1: The vet is in on KFGO. Dr. Winning is here taking all of your pet questions. Let's talk about bathing. Should you know, at the beginning of the show, everybody wants to know about swimmers itch affecting dogs. You said the ears are really bad. Should you, I know sometimes we can overbathe our dogs, especially. Mm-hmm. They don't need as many baths. I have noticed, though, that the dogs, the cats, I just keep saying they're molting. You know, like sometimes you don't find much hair around your house at all. And then other times, maybe because it's been super hot, are dogs and cats molting right now, for lack of a better term?
23: Yeah, they're going to go through, their hair follicles will go through cycles. And so I know a lot this time of year will be going through their shedding cycle. And that's normal. But the thing you need to keep in mind with shedding, because we do have people come in from time to time wondering about, oh, my dog seems to be losing more hair than normal. Well, it can be very normal to lose a lot of hair. The thing that I tell people usually is if you're noticing bald spots on your dog, that is not normal. And that's something that should trigger a vet visit. Or if you're seeing red, irritated skin, that should trigger a vet visit. So use your judgment if you think, gosh, this is beyond the normal that I've seen every year for my dog. But definitely if you're noticing bald areas, needs to go in.
1: Okay. But if you're not and you just get more of the shedding or your dog has been in the lake, is it okay to maybe kind of overbathe in the summer for that hair or that lake water?
23: Yeah, so sometimes when they have skin conditions, we'll bathe a couple times a week.
1: Okay.
23: But it'll be with special shampoos that are meant to be used that often. The dogs that are going into the lake, I mean, most of us are going to the lake probably every weekend, and so you're probably going to have to bathe at the end of the weekend and just get all the crud out of the hair coat, or at least rinse them once a day, you know, after they've been in the lake. So bathing is going to happen more in the summer. Now, how can you moisturize the skin? You can do it one of two ways. You can do it from the outside in, and I'll use something like fish oil. Nordic Naturals or Wellactin are good brands to consider. And from the outside, Dermascent makes a product, a spot-on product, that you can just squeeze on the skin on the back of the neck. It has a really nice, I don't mind the herbally smell scent to it, but you know, that's something that you might not like about Dermascent, but it does work. I've had people with cats try Dermascent. I've had people with dogs try Dermascent, and it seems to help.
1: Interesting. The vet is in here on KFGO. Dr. Doreen Winning is here taking your pet questions. Someone says, what is the best method for cutting out matted hair in the belly area?
23: A groomer?
1: Oh, yeah. Well, that could be.
23: Or. Yeah. I know that wasn't the answer you wanted.
1: But that was a good answer,
23: yeah,
1: though.
23: I mean, yeah.
1: In fairness, like, if it is a really sensitive spot, that is the best choice, probably.
23: It is, because, you know, I've seen over the years, I've been practicing 30 years now, I've seen people taking scissors out, trying to cut a mat out, and cutting their dog's skin. And I've seen it with eyelids. I've seen it with inguinal, you know, groin areas, the flank area. It's just not even worth it, in my opinion. Don't get the scissor out, because it's not worth it. Your dog makes one false move and you've got to cut. And in between the paw pads, too, is another place that I see it. Clippers. Some people use clipper guards. Let me tell you, you can still cut with a clipper guard on. And I think about that every time that I'm grooming my dogs and I'm using a 7F blade and going down their flank area and thinking, you know, this, you know, please don't move. This could end badly if you, you know, if you move. So it's not something that I would, you know, if you have really tight mats in a tender area, I probably would just get a groomer to do it. I mean, groomers are good at what they do, you know.
1: Yeah.
23: Well, they do it every day.
3: They have specialty equipment, too, mm-hmm, right? Which right. also makes a difference. So the harnesses that can hold your pet and safely, so that if they do kind of buck,
23: right,
3: they're not going to do anything bad.
23: Well, and, you know, one thing that I didn't realize, since I do groom my dogs, I noticed, this was many, many years ago when I first started, that one of my dogs would really act up when I was trying to clip her coat. And I didn't think of this, you guys. I had a dull blade. And when I went back and thought about it, I had to talk to my hairstylist who does my hair. And I'm like, yeah, my dog's really acting up when, you know, all of a sudden now when I'm grooming her and she's just being a just naughty little thing. And she said, well, how old is your clipper blade? And I'm like, yeah, that's probably it. And I changed blades and she never had a problem again.
3: Interesting.
23: So wow. The clipper blades will pull hair as they get dull and it hurts. So, or it feels uncomfortable to the dog.
3: What about tear stains?
23: Mm-hmm.
3: Because I know, like, with my poodle, we deal with tear stains all the time. And it's like, okay, we finally get up with it and we do the washcloth to soak it, to loosen it. And, you know, we have a miserable night and we promise we will stay on top of this. And then 3 months later, we're doing the exact same thing all
23: yeah.
3: over again.
23: And have you found anything, JJ, that helps resolve tear staining of the hair coat?
3: Dr. Winning, we have tried 7 or 8 different products that you apply like at night. Some of it makes our poor poodle look like a drowned rat afterwards. And some are like, they seem like they're almost Vaseline based. Mm-hmm. Some are liquid. Some you put on a cotton ball. Everything. We have not found a product that has worked.
23: Yeah, I have not over the years either found something that consistently works. There might be some people that, you know, have different anecdotal things that seem to work for them, but I myself have not found anything that's foolproof. So And you bring up a good point with the matting in the tear clumping of the hair coat around the eyes, because that is a very, very delicate area. And trying to clip away mats on eyelids, I've had

0: many, many puppies come in with their hair matted over their eyelids, you know, some of the Shih Tzu type breeds or Lhasas that just have that longer hair coat, and the owners don't know yet to keep on top of that. And so they'll come in with mats right at the inside corner of their eyes, and trying to trim that out, I've seen many eyelids cut that way. So, you know, it's best to just, yeah, either stay on top of it, like you said, or have a professional handle it.
1: A question here, 35270 says, what are hot spots?
0: Hot spots is a case of, the medical term would be moist dermatitis or bacterial pyoderma. And they're areas that the hair coat might get a little wet, or the dog might scratch the skin in the area due to allergies, and there's bacteria that gets introduced into the skin and they form these pustules, and then it just spreads like wildfire. It usually happens, when I think of a traditional hot spot, one of the most common areas is going to be the cheek right below the ear. And summer, you know, I've already seen many of them this summer. They're just golden retrievers, you know, typically golden retrievers. It's usually the larger breed dogs that like to go in the water and swim around and have a longer hair coat. But it can happen to some, you know, Labradors too. So
1: we have friends who are moving up here, and they brought their outside cat and their inside cat. We're babysitting the inside cat until they move up, but the outside cat went to stay with friends at the farm. And they were about like 100 miles outside of Denver, and this cat had an accident in its kennel. And so they pull over to deal with it. And it's at that time that they kind of are looking at this outside cat, who normally doesn't stay around the family that much, but it had like a pus-filled sack on its neck from where it had gotten into a fight with another cat or something, and it had become infected. Long story short, this thing decided at that moment to burst. And I said, well, gosh, did you bring it into the vet? And they said, well, no, because it's our outdoor cat. We don't bring the outdoor cat to the vet. And I said, I feel like you still should bring the outdoor cat to the vet, because just because they live outdoors doesn't mean that they shouldn't, you know, require some medical attention and an overall checkup every now and then.
0: Yeah, and it can be easy with people with cats, especially if you have somewhat of a fractious cat that becomes belligerent in the vet's office. It's easy for owners to say, I'm not going to bring them in this year. And so they only come in if there's something dire, or if they need a rabies vaccine. And I am here to tell you, we're used to dealing with that. There are ways around that. And, you know, we can make this easy on the cat and therefore easy on you just by giving some medications beforehand. So, or sometimes we have to sedate the cat once they get to the office too, you know, just to take a look at them and get blood samples. But cats need to be coming in at least once a year. Once a year if they're younger, twice a year probably if they're older, because kidney disease, thyroid disease, all these things start creeping up and you want to catch them early.
1: What happens when your pet gets into a tussle with a wild animal? So anything from, let's say, you know, ends up eating a squirrel, goes to, you know, gets into a fight with a larger animal out in the woods near the lake. Mm-hmm. What should you do if your dog comes back and it's looks like it's been in a fight?
0: Yeah, the first thing you're going to want to do, always make sure your animal has its rabies vaccines. All vaccines, for that matter, that your vet recommends is, you know, a good annual conversation to have with your veterinarian about what do I need for my dog. And if it does come into contact with a wild animal, it's going to depend on what the wild animal is. But sometimes, you know, the best thing to do is call your vet's office. They'll make recommendations based on, you know, is your dog current on rabies vaccine or isn't it? And then we'll go from there about revaccinating for rabies or not.
1: Any tips?
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2: ABC News, I'm Dave Packer. President Trump is floating the idea of possibly withdrawing Todd Blanche's nomination for attorney general a day after his confirmation hearing was postponed due to two Republican senator holdouts that are concerned over provisions of the president's IRS settlement. President Trump saying that he'd try again next year. One of those holdouts, Senator Tom Tillis of North Carolina.
3: Hey, 158 days, they can try it again, roll the dice on what the Senate confirmation process looks like next year. It's all on him.
2: Seattle's police chief out of a job after pressure mounted following the lack of information following this week's mass shooting at a food festival that left three people dead. A source confirms to ABC News that tech billionaire Elon Musk is getting ready to play in this year's midterm elections with an investment plan to help strengthen GOP turnout in the lead up to November through his aligned super PAC. The New York Times says a super PAC could spend between $100 and $120 million. This is ABC News. Better late than never for a library in Australia.
4: A book has been returned to the Kiama Public Library 150 years late. Antiquities of Athens, published in 1858, was returned last week by a man who found it while doing home renovations. It was tucked inside of a tea crate, which was bricked into a sealed fireplace. He will not be charged with the late fee, which, accounting for 150 years of inflation, would be $19,500. It will not be lent out again. Wayne Cabot, ABC News.
2: Amazon has won federal approval to charge customers for rides in its Zoox robot taxis. The fully autonomous four-seater vehicles will still need to get state and local approvals. Zoox has been giving free rides in San Francisco and Los Angeles since last year. And the head of the National Highway Traffic Safety Administration says the agency may reconsider requiring brake pedals, steering wheels, and windshield wipers for autonomous vehicles. Dave Packer, ABC News.
5: That'll be $84.52.
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0: 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Derek Hill is back at the wall, and it's gone. And the oracle that is Glenn Perkins predicted a leadoff home run from Byron Buxton, and Byron Buxton delivers.
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1: We're talking with ufologist and director James Fox, and we'll take calls with James when we come right back on Coast to Coast AM. 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

0: And welcome back, George Norrie, along with James Fox and your calls this hour. James, this Brazilian case, how important is that in the field of ufology?
1: I really feel that this case could settle the debate. I'll tell you a little bit what's been going on. I did a film called Moment of Contact, released it, I think, in 2022. I'd been investigating the case, I think, roughly 14 years at that point. And there were very compelling firsthand eyewitness testimony. We managed over a 14-year period to get, you know, find the initial crash witness, Carlos de Souza, who's a ultralight pilot and a geography teacher in Sao Paulo, the three girls. We interviewed some doctors. We interviewed, we tried to get an interview with a guy that allegedly drove, was driving the car during probably the second or third capture, very close to where the girls had the encounter, just a few blocks away. And, but it's constantly evolving, and the 30th anniversary of the case was rapidly approaching. That was this year, actually, in January, on January 20th. And I had gotten some leads with some forensic pathologists, one of the doctors that had done the autopsy on the deceased military officer who allegedly handled the creature directly and got a cut under his armpit and then subsequently died a couple weeks later of an unknown infection. And they... The forensic pathologist came forward on camera for us, and we talked to the guy that did the autopsy, Dr. Armando, and then the gentleman who did the tissue samples from the autopsy, Dr. Giannini, and who actually founded the lab that did the analysis work. And he said that he'd never in all of his years seen a bacteria. It was a very rare strain of bacteria, rarely found on Earth, but it had evolved in a way that he'd never seen on Earth before or since. And that was a really big break in the case. But then we also managed to get the chief of police, Pedro Aguiar, for the first time. I jokingly say he was like a bar of soap in the bathtub for years. He would like want to meet with us and not meet with us. Then we'd show up and he wouldn't be there. But anyway, we finally secured an interview with him, and he adamantly said, "I participated. I saw the being. This is not a story. This is part of our history." And that was an amazing breakthrough. But the biggest breakthrough, in my opinion, is that we managed to get the lead neurosurgeon at Regional Hospital, Dr. Italo Venturelli, to ultimately confess to having face-to-face contact with one of the live, non-human sentient beings at Regional Hospital. And so that was a huge, huge, in fact, for the 30th anniversary, I actually hosted an event at the National Press Club, and I worked kind of quietly with Leslie Kane on this. And it's a long story, but we managed to get, you know, passports and visas for a handful of the witnesses. We tried to get passports and visas for five or six additional witnesses, including one of the military guys that was involved in the operation. But unfortunately, their visas were denied. But we did have an event at the National Press Club. But prior to that, a couple of days earlier, we had a closed door meeting with members of the UAP caucus, both Republicans and a representative from one of the Democratic representative. I think it was Moskowitz's office. But in any case, I think that, you know, looking at a documentary and seeing the testimony is very compelling. But when you actually meet these witnesses, we had a translator and they were interacting with members of Congress, talking about the event, talking about the crash, talking about the limited communication with this being, I think really made an indelible impression, like, wow, this is a very compelling case. And then, of course, we did that event on January 20th, the day of the 30th anniversary of the event. And, a member from the Senate in Brazil attended and spoke. Congressman Burleson spoke at the event, and didn't make a huge splash in mainstream media, but the place was beautifully attended. There were a lot of influencers there. There was, I think, News Nation covered it live. And based on that and other things that were going on behind the scenes, Congressman Burleson launched an investigation, a congressional investigation, with the FBI and the CIA, which he just made public, I think, last week. and where they're looking for the flight logs, because we have a date and we have a location for the at least one, and I'm told recently up to two flights that came in without Brazilian authorization to land. So it was a covert kind of mission. And so there's an official congressional investigation trying to find those flight logs. And we're working with a lot of people behind the scenes. So Congress is taking that case quite seriously. And I've met with a couple of intel folks that have hinted me quietly behind the scenes that they're aware that this case did happen, that the Americans were involved. So I'm quite optimistic. I mean, it's going to be, you know, obviously a big get if we can get someone on the American side to come forward publicly. But I think this is the case that could settle the debate. I really do.
0: All right, let's go to the phones for you. Let's start with Brian in Indianapolis, east of the Rockies. Hello, Brian. Go ahead.
2: Hey, good morning, George. How are you, sir?
0: Good, buddy. Thank you.
2: James, how are you this morning?
1: Good. How are you doing?
2: Good, good. Hey, George, if you remember, Chris and I were at that 2019 show in Columbus.
0: Yes,
2: that live
0: show. I remember that. That's right.
2: Yep, and we got a couple of pictures of us with Stanton Friedman. Man, we were just dumbfounded when we heard the news. But anyway, I want to tell a quick story of the strangest thing that we've seen in the sky, and I have a question. And, you know, my wife and I, Chris, we're stargazers, and we're out two or three times a week all year long looking at the sky. And depending on what time of year it is, we're either in our lawn chairs, or reclining lawn chairs, or in our hot tub. But one time, I mean, we'll be watching, and you'll just see a flash of light and nothing. You won't see nothing moving, just a flash of light. But one time we were out, and we seen what we thought was a satellite going from south to north and another satellite going east to west. And we thought they were just going to cross each other's paths, right? Well, when the one that was going east to west got right beside the satellite going south to north, it turned and went right parallel along that other satellite going north. So they both went like that, going north for about a minute, and then the other satellite just turned back east and just disappeared. It was one of the craziest things we've ever seen. I mean, we couldn't even believe it. But anyway, my question is, what was that?
1: I was going to say, we know that satellites don't change trajectory like that, as far as I know.
2: Oh, no. I mean, we look at each other, and we're like, well, we're glad, you know, we both saw it, because we got to tell somebody, you know, at least we have witnesses or a witness. But anyway, my question is, it's obvious that we don't have the technology to get to the universe realms where these aliens live. They have to come to us. So I, you know, I wish they would just show up, you know, and say, hey, here we are. This is what we are, blah, blah, blah. You know, I don't think they're very hostile. If they were hostile, they would have already probably made their presence known. But what would be the biggest impact on society or humanity, other than what Captain Jack said about technology in a commercial earlier? What other impacts would they, you think, in your opinion, they would have for us as a human race and society and humanity? And I'll take my answer off the air. George and Coast family, have a good evening.
0: Thank you, Brian.
1: You want to tackle that, or you want me to take a stab at it?
0: That's all you, my friend.
1: Okay. So I met with Robert Bigelow back in, I think it was like 2009, maybe 2010, right around then. And he was kind of fishing for what I was up to next. I'd just done that an event at the National Press Club in 2007 with Leslie Kane. I made a movie called I Know What I Saw about it. And I got an email from Robert Bigelow. And it said, you know, it was actually his secretary, Robert Bigelow, wanted me to reach out to you, let you know on a job well done with I Know What I Saw. And I thought, oh, my gosh, Robert Bigelow reaching out to me and acknowledging my film. This is incredible. So cool. We ended up getting a meeting together. And he said to me that they had convened a panel of very prominent sort of scientists that had done an evaluation of the pros and cons of disclosure. And I wasn't at the time. I wasn't sure whether I don't know. I was a little skeptical as to. I always thought it would be a big kumbaya moment, group hug, and we'd see ourselves for one race, one species, one people kind of thing. But he goes, yeah, the impact would be, you know, collapse of financial institutions and religious institutions. And I remember thinking, really, is this old man talking about, is that really, you know, would that really be the case? And so some people are convinced that it would have that kind of impact. I'm not that convinced. I think that the unknown aspect of it could be alarming to people. You know, that if it was admitted that there are these objects under intelligent control whizzing around with impunity in our airspace, they fly rings around our fastest jets, they display a technology that's light years advanced from anything we have, we don't know who they are, where they come from, or what they want. That might, you know, be unsettling for people. But I don't think reality should be classified. I think we should have the truth regardless.
0: How many films do you have under your belt now, James?
1: So I got UFOs, 50 Years of Denial, which I did in the 90s, and then I did Out of the Blue, and then I did a director's cut for Out of the Blue, which I spent 3 years additional, so I did 7 years total for that film. And then I did I Know What I Saw, which is a two-hour History Channel special. And then I did The Phenomenon, which was kind of, you know, it was my masterpiece. It took me about 8 years. And then I did another film. I did The Moment of Contact, and then I did The Program, and then I did Moment of Contact, New Revelations. What is that, like 6 or 7? And by the way, they're available for free to view on YouTube Movies. Most of them are available for free viewing on YouTube Movies. I think you just have to subscribe, and then you can watch everything for free.
0: West of the Rockies, Mark's with us in Roseville, California. Hello, Mark. Go ahead.
3: Yeah, George and James.
0: Hi.
3: James, what do you know about the 37th parallel and the Summer Triangle, Northern Cross, Cygnus, a swan in it?
1: I don't know anything about it.
0: Tell us more, Mark.
3: Okay, I was born in the 37th parallel here in the Bay Area and lived mm-hmm. here pretty much all my life. It's known as the Paranormal Highway of UFOs. That's
1: kind of a hot spot.
3: It's a hot spot, right. Mm-hmm. And back in 2021, on 4th of July, I took a 50-second video of two craft coming in the Earth's atmosphere. Anyway, I sent the photos to Tom there and George, so they have them. And the Summer Triangle, Northern Cross, has Deneb in it, and it's like right above my head right now, the Summer Triangle. I'm looking at Deneb, and that's where they say Cygnus, where the Native American Indians believe that's where the star people come from.
1: You know,
0: James.
1: It's extraordinary. I was investigating a landing case that took place in Rua, Zimbabwe in 1994. And the teacher at the time of the incident was the headmistress, Judy Bates. And she was sharing with me these illustrations that the children had done right after the encounter. And, it was extraordinary. Like the very similarities of the beings, you know, these spindly arms and legs and the big, you know, almond shaped eyes and I was just fascinated. I took a lot of photographs of those. And then I, like, literally a month or two later, I was in Australia, and I was investigating a landing at another school, Westall, in 1966. It was an extraordinary case. And I'm like, gosh, you know, was this a close encounter of the third kind? And I just was investigating a landing at a school in Africa, and I was showing some of the people in Australia these illustrations, these drawings the children had done. And they were like, oh, my gosh. Have you seen the cave art from dating back 5,000 years from the Wangina? And I said, no, I have not. And so they showed me some of these and the similarities from the Wangina from thousands of years prior in these caves in Australia was just like the hair on the back of your neck stood up. It was like, oh my gosh, this is very similar to what the children had drawn in 1994. So it really makes you think, you know, and of course, Jacques Vallée did a book called Wonders in the Sky, and he documents, you know, thousands of years of these, you know, paintings and drawings and cave art and things of that nature. So the phenomenon, in my opinion, has been around probably since you know, the dawn of recorded time.
0: James, what do you think of the Rendlesham Forest case?
1: I think that's an extraordinary case. I was the only one fortunate enough to interview all the primary witnesses the night when it was Edward, it was Caban Sag, it was John Burroughs and Jim Peniston that all went out to where the craft was landed. And they all the three of them were approaching this landed craft, sort of scratching their heads. Apparently it was quite scary. It was at night. And I guess one of the guys, Ed Caban Sag, got kind of cold feet, and he ended up staying sort of in the middle between the base and the landed craft, and said, "We'll all act as a relay with our walkie-talkies because they were malfunctioning as they got closer and closer to the craft." But to talk to Jim Peniston and John Burroughs, who sat with a landed craft on the ground that made no noise, and then to watch it take, touched it, photographed it, and to watch it take off, and then, you know, subsequently, several nights later, when the deputy base commander, Colonel Charles Halt, went out with another team, I interviewed all those guys. I interviewed the General Gordon Williams on that case. Obviously, Nick Pope did extensive research and talked about the background readings for radiation. That's a really good case. I'm glad you brought that up. I forgot. I haven't talked about that case in a while, but that's one of my top five cases, I think.
0: Tell us about Nick Pope's loss.
1: You know, I was just talking about him, and I'll tell you something extraordinary. Years ago, and just to tell you, like, I don't forget about a case. Years and years and years ago, it was in London, and he was still with the MOD. And I was talking to him. I was like, "Oh my gosh, you got to investigate in an official capacity, you know, UFO reports, blah blah blah, for the Ministry of Defense. What was the best case?" And without a moment's hesitation, he was like, 1990 in Scotland. He didn't say Calvin. He said in Scotland, there was two hikers with a camera, and they took a photograph of a diamond-shaped craft that was very low to the ground with a military jet circling around it. I was like, "You're kidding me." He goes, "No, it's a really good photo. Six color, you know, six prints, two witnesses." And I was like, "Well, gosh, you know, what happened to the picture, Nick? What happened, you know?" He goes, "Well, you know, I left and we had a poster on the wall the whole time we were there of one of the prints. And what did it look like?" And he said, "Well, all six prints were the same of the craft, and you had points of reference. You had ground, you had trees, you had a fence line, you had perspective on the distance and the size." And he said, "But the six pictures were of this Harrier jump jet that was circling the craft. And it was like click, click, click. And the jet was at different points going around the craft." Well, years later, when I'm trying to remember the name of the researcher who actually found Craig Lindsay, who was the former RAF press officer, and he had come across, I think it was a redacted document that said, "So-and-so, you know, RAF press officer, blank," and then he looked up RAF press officer in that region in 1990, and it was this guy Craig Lindsay, and he ultimately got one of the prints. I talk about it. I do all these interviews in my film, the program. Anyway, I made a big poster and I sent it to Nick Pope, and I said, "Now you can hang this on your wall in your office once again." And he jokingly said to me, "What makes you ever think that I gave it up in the first place?" And he kind of winked.
0: I love that. I miss the guy. We'll be back with Final Calls with James Fox in a moment on Coast to Coast AM.
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1: For KFGO News, I'm Darren Selvig. A nationwide initiative would protect citizens and their constitutional rights from being violated by federal ICE agents. Minnesota Democrats tried a similar approach last session but came up short of the votes needed in the House. Senate Majority Leader Erin Murphy adds this provision is needed.
2: I think that legislation is incredibly important. It is the law in Minnesota is if you shoot someone or you see someone shot, it's our responsibility to intervene and render aid. But those federal agents did not do that, and they prevented it from happening when Renee Good and Alex Pretty were killed.
1: Murphy says once the elections are finished, Democrats will push again for anti-ICE measures to pass both chambers of the legislature in the next session. North Dakota Republican lawmakers are meeting Sunday to talk about a possible special session. Senate Majority Leader David Hogue says Governor Kelly Armstrong wants lawmakers back in Bismarck to ban the substance kratom and to address a funding shortfall for the state military gallery. Construction on the $78 million museum is on hold because private fundraising fell short. Lawmakers say legislative action is the only way to resolve the funding gap. Well, starting this weekend, Minnesota police officers will be required to file a formal report for every domestic abuse call they answer. It's part of a new state law designed to eliminate data gaps and give investigators more time to hold repeat offenders accountable. Reporter Gracie Stockton.
3: A new law going into effect this weekend targets systemic accountability flaws in how domestic abuse cases are handled in Minnesota. Police departments across the state will now be required to file formal written incident reports for every abuse call answered, aiming to eliminate data gaps that have historically shielded repeat offenders. House Public Safety Co-Chair Representative Kelly Moeller.
4: Some of those cases are falling through the cracks. We want to make sure to give them more time to be able to seek those offenders. We also are going to make sure that law enforcement and judges are considering the alleged offender's entire history when determining the terms of release.
3: The new law also introduces a mandatory custodial holding period for protection order violations and creates an independent task force to evaluate further system-wide responses.
1: In addition, the law extends the previous 72-hour limit to 2 weeks, giving investigators more time to work those cases. Minnesota's new fraud protection bill goes into effect on Saturday. It's called the Medical Assistance Protection Act, and it helps safeguard health care by adding additional investigative resources, closing gaps in statutes, and helping recover taxpayer dollars. A portion of the new funding unlocks the 3-to-1 federal match and adds 11 new investigators, 3 attorneys, and 4 support staff to the Medicaid Fraud Unit Control Unit. The law also updates Minnesota's medical assistance fraud statutes to address gaps that have made certain fraudulent schemes more difficult to prosecute. I'm Darren Selvig, News Radio KFGO.
5: Your forecast for the overnight, still have a chance for some showers and thunderstorms to pop up here and there. Smoke and haze, a low of 66. Winds on the north, 5 to 13 miles an hour. Your Friday, partly to mostly sunny, breezy at times, less humid, and we could still have some smoke and haze, a high of 86. Saturday, mostly sunny, high of 87. Sunday, mostly sunny, windy, a high of 94. Monday, partly sunny, windy, again, remaining warm, high of 94.
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1: Next hour, Trey Hudson joins us to talk about paranormal activity in the South. Make sure you're part of the program on that. And, of course, this is Wednesday for you Art Bell fans and Coast Insiders. Two more programs from the Art Bell Vault.
2: That is correct. We've opened those doors to the vault. We have over 500 programs inside that vault. We've added this week one from 1997. Art's guest was Dan Sherman, a man who claimed to have been part of a classified government program that established psychic contact with extraterrestrials. And then the second program we've added is from the year 2000. Art hosted a UFO disclosure special. So this is some really great audio. It's classic audio. It's available to Coast Insiders. You do have to become an insider, and George, that's just really easy.
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3: 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And every show, I learn at least one thing.
4: Hey, this is Buck. I'm a Coast to Coast Insider, and I'll tell you what. It's a great thing for me. Here in West Virginia, we get inundated with snow. But it doesn't matter as long as we have our provisions. I've got 5 years of Coast to Coast programs to play.
1: 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Right at the top of the homepage, it says Insider. 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Put it on your phone. Everyone should do that anyway. And you can sign up through the app. And if you live in Canada, you're allowed to join up. So take advantage of that. And here's something for you men and women to build up that T level.
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0: And welcome back, George Norrie, along with James Fox, and your final calls this segment. James, where's the best place for people to watch your films?
1: Right now, if it's international, probably Apple TV, Amazon. But if you're in U.S. territories, and I'm told England and Australia, YouTube Movies, you can watch it for free with commercials.
0: Oh, really? That's great.
1: You know, it doesn't sound like much, but they actually have 330 million subscribers. So it actually reaches a lot, potentially a lot of homes. So some of the films are performing better on that platform than Amazon. And you know, because people like, obviously, you watch free content. And people are used to free content. People don't want to pay for content. So I always go out of my way to make sure that they're available on those various platforms, streaming platforms, for free. Because yeah, I want to get the word out there, obviously. I love what I do, and I'm fascinated by the topic, and I love to share my work with the general public. And fortunately, you know, it seems to be having an impact. I think the phenomenon really made some waves internally.
0: Yeah.
1: And there's another documentary, The Age of Disclosure, that did incredibly well in raising public awareness on this topic.
0: And what did you think of Spielberg's movie Disclosure Day?
1: You know, I was a little disappointed, but I'm very glad that Spielberg did it. I'm very glad that he's opened up the dialogue. I remember just a few weeks ago, probably a little bit more than that, I was meeting at a conference in Arizona, and I drove all night to get there because my flight was delayed. So I had to drive from one location to Arizona all night. And when I woke up in the morning, my phone was buzzing out of control. And I looked down and people were like, Steven Spielberg's talking about your movie right now and mentioned your name. So I thought that was really cool. He talked about he was in Brazil being interviewed, and the person interviewing him said, hey, what do you think about this case in Virginia? And he's like, oh, yeah, James Fox did a movie on it. And yeah, cases like that happen. It's like, really? You know, and he's like, I believe the phenomenon is real. And he's a very influential person. So I kind of wanted to see kind of more debate going on in the Oval Office about the impacts on society and financial institutions, the complexities of disclosure. I thought it would be more putting us in that room, you know, seeing how the government is dealing with potential disclosure. But I'm glad he did it, and I think it really helps move the needle.
0: And how were the actors and actresses? How'd they do?
1: Did you not see it?
0: Not yet. I'm waiting.
1: Oh, yeah. It had some really great action scenes, and it was very entertaining. He brought to life a lot of cases that, you know, that we've reported on for decades. That was really cool. Kexburg being one, Roswell being another one. I was hoping that Virginia would make it in, but it didn't. But he did talk also about Ruiz Zimbabwe and how that case affected him. He talked about the New York Times article that Helene Cooper and Leslie Kane and Ralph Blumenthal had written, and that was very influential in his decision-making process to step back into the arena. So in that regard, I think it's a tremendous success.
0: Let's go to Thomas in La Jolla, California, to get us started. Go ahead, Tom.
2: Hi, George. I thank you and Tom Danizer for accepting my call. And James Fox, fabulous information you're bringing to the table. I wanted to comment and then a question. My comment is, there seems to me, it's just my opinion, that there have been many, many cases of, one, craft landing, two, occupants come out of the craft, three, you know, people here on Earth observe those occupants. And I'll name a few cases before Roswell. Cape Girardeau in Missouri.
1: Mm-hmm.
2: I believe that was 1941. Black Forest in Germany in 1936. And allegedly the German government began reverse engineering, you know, the craft, you know, that landed in 1936. You mentioned Jim Mars, and Jim Mars wrote about the great airship mystery over Texas, where Jim Mars lived, and an airship was observed, it landed, occupant came out, And apparently the occupant died and was even buried.
1: Yes, I investigated that case in Texas about 15 years ago. It was in the newspapers. Yeah, it was like 1880-something, wasn't it?
2: Yeah, I believe 1890s. And Jim Mars felt it was a very well-documented case. Anyway, I was wondering if you would comment on that. It just seems to me it's like over and over again over the last 100 years, there's been craft landing, occupants coming out, and then people observing them. And thank you for the information you're bringing to the table. Thank you, James.
1: Oh, thank you so much. I appreciate that very much. We appreciate that very much. You know, there was also that case in the 1930s that was confirmed by Dave Grush under oath to a bipartisan group of lawmakers in 2023. It was 1933. I'm trying to remember the name of the town in Italy where they recovered a craft. That was confirmed. And I was actually in Italy. I think I talked about it a little bit in the program, the film I did called The Program. But yeah, there are cases all over the world on that. I wanted to say something to your audience. I can't really go into great detail right now, but there's probably one of the biggest campaigns of the history of my career about to launch. I'm working with a number of whistleblowers. The announcement's going to be made in about a week, and it's a pretty intense campaign with a lot of professionals helping behind the scenes make it all happen. And I will be posting information about this. We're not selling anything. We're not asking for anything other than support on my X account. That's how I communicate with the outside world these days if I'm not doing, you know, radio shows or podcasts. But you can find me at James C. Fox, at James C. Fox on Twitter, now called X. So pay attention because we're about to drop some bombs in about a week or 10 days.
0: That case in Rome, and I can't wait for this disclosure from you. Was that 1933?
1: Yes, it was in Italy, and I'm sorry I can't remember the exact name of the town.
0: Lombardy.
1: That was, you know, this one's 1933. It was talked about in a congressional hearing when they said, "Well, when did this all get started?" He goes, "Well, 1933, I could confirm that incident occurred in Italy and that the Americans post-World War II got their hands on it and they have it." There's also an amazing case, Kingman, Arizona, 1953. And if you guys remember Chris Mellon, former Deputy Assistant Secretary of Defense for Intelligence, he got a high-level correspondence on a secured, I think it was like a signal account or something. This document is redacted. I feature the document in the program, but it talks about that specific case in 1953. Allegedly, the UFO landed, the occupants got out and left it, and it didn't have a scratch on it. It was shaped more like a stingray, but they recovered that. And I've been trying to get Burleson's office to meet with Chris Mellon to get an unredacted copy of that, because it's got the name of the gatekeepers apparently from 2020 of the UAP legacy crash retrieval program. So there's a lot of stuff going on behind the scenes, I can assure you. And if anyone is curious on who to trust in the government, Congressman Burleson is the man. I meet with him regularly. He is doing a deep dive. He's doing everything he can. He just got some legislation introduced in the House, part of the NDAA, I think it's called. And it's whistleblower protections and relief of NDAs. So hopefully he's saying that that's going to need a lot of public pressure to make sure that gets passed in the House. And that's also going on as of right now.
0: It would be so much easier if this Iran war ended.
1: You know, it's crazy because you look at like some of the people that are opposing the legislation, Mike Turner being one of them, and he's like, "Oh, well, you know, there's nothing to see here. If there's nothing to see, then pass the legislation and let's find out." And then it turns out this guy's district is like Wright-Patterson Air Force Base. You're going, "Oh, I've heard for decades that's the repository of some of these recovered craft, Kexford being one of them, you know." So you don't listen to what people say. You watch what they do.
0: Let's go to Tim in Alberta, Canada. Hey, Tim, go ahead.
3: Yeah, good evening, James and George. Hey, I could have Lonnie Zamora's distance beat. I had a UAP UFO go around my house about 10 years ago, farmhouse. It was a, George knows this, it's a, an MQ from base they moved off. They got rid of a lot of them here in Cold Lake. And me and my wife and my dog were doing the winter in it without heat. We had electricity, but we had two heated mattress covers on two separate beds. And anyways, about 3:30 in the morning, my dog went crazy, Sally, and she was running around and woke us up. What the heck is going on? And I could immediately hear this sound. It was something I hadn't heard before. And then I realized there was like two sounds, a bigger sound and an inner sound. It was like a buzz and a hum. I heard one guy say on Coast to Coast not too long ago, a lawnmower. He heard like a lawnmower in the tree line. It was similar to that. Anyways, it was going around my house, like past the windows and that. We're on a hill, walkout basement. And then it went up to the peak. Right about then, the neighbor's dog, the next farm, half a mile away, never been on the farm before. He's in the front of the house at the walkout, looking up, yelling. I fired my flashlight out at him, and he's barking at this thing. And then I moved away from the door, and it came down towards the dog. And I thought out loud, I don't know if I said it or I just thought it. I said, don't hurt that dog. And this thing was pulsing as it went past the dog, between the dog and me in the house. The sound of the dog's barking, like the audio sound, it flattened at the top. Instead of a real pitch, it just became a dull, like that, until it passed and then went back to normal barking. And I said, I'm going outside. And the wife yelled. She said, that's not a good idea. And I just heard, don't go outside. And to this day, I regret that I didn't go outside to have a look.
0: That would have been a great thing. I don't think the UFO would have hurt a dog. Do you, James?
1: You know, it's interesting because I was interviewing some farmers in Brazil, and they told a very similar story about something, and they said they wouldn't have never noticed had it not been for the farm animals going crazy. And they got up at about 3 o'clock in the morning, went out, and saw this cigar-shaped craft struggling to stay aloft. And they watched it for 5 or 10 minutes, and they were expecting it to crash into the ground. It ultimately didn't. It was a very similar object was seen the next morning that did actually impact the ground, and that was witnessed by Carlos de Souza. But again, these guys said that they wouldn't have gone outside and woken up if their farm animals hadn't gone crazy.
0: Let's go west of the Rockies. John's with us in Utah. Hello, John.
4: Hi, how are you? Thanks for taking my call.
0: Sure thing.
4: I got questions about your the Skinwalker Ranch out here. I'm about 20 miles away from it. And I was just wondering, you know, you're talking about UFOs and things, and they're saying that there's a craft there in that mesa. And, you know, they try to do things and talk about it being back to folk, you know, back to the Navajos cursing the land and things like that. But now, you know, what I've watched, it's getting to be more modern things, like there's, you know, UFOs or orbs of light going in and out of the mesa and things like that. I was just wondering if that's something. And you say you, Mr. Fox, you spoke with Bigelow. I just wondered if he had talked about anything like that.
1: No, but I it was funny you should talk about the they call it the ranch, right? Is it the ranch that place that Bigelow owned? And now there's a new gentleman who owns it. He's had it for about 10 years now. He just did a podcast with Jesse Michaels and talked about all the paranormal activity that occurs out there, from, you know, beans to craft to all sorts of different things. And actually the new owner invited me out to the ranch, but I was a little concerned, since I have a family now, of the hitchhiker effect of, I don't know if I want to bring this paranormal back to my home, you know, even if there's a tiny chance that it's possible. I don't know if that's something I want to risk right now, but yeah, fascinating spot. Bigelow didn't talk a lot about it with me at the time because that was rather secret, you know. Bigelow kind of keeps things close to the chest and personally what he is doing. But yeah, that's interesting. You're kind of at the epicenter of a lot of activity.
0: Ironically, we're talking about the Skinwalker Ranch of the South right after you, James.
1: Oh, cool. Yeah, well, I'm so sorry. What's the name of the gentleman who owns the ranch now?
0: I can't remember his name.
1: Fugle?
0: But the Bigelow sold to him. Bigelow sold. He didn't need the money, but I guess he just wanted to make a change, huh?
1: Yeah, you know, he started getting into the afterlife. He lost his wife.
0: Brandon Fugle.
1: Thank you. Yeah, great guy. He invited me out to the ranch a while ago. And
0: James, let us know through Tom your big announcement that's coming up in a week or so. We'll be back in a moment with James Fox's information is on our website at coasttocoastam.com. 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
1: I'm Ted Preister, Executive Director of the Red River Basin Commission. 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Don't move firewood from one area to another, and never transport water, bait, or aquatic plants between lakes. 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

0: ABC News, I'm Dave Packer. Multiple U.S. officials confirmed that investigators are looking into a series of cyber attacks on water systems in Minnesota this week. 30 plants were hit, and investigators are looking into whether the hackers were associated with Iran. The Minnesota community of Brom says it was targeted. Mayor Nate George.
1: This attack really wasn't successful, but it certainly shows the intent is out there.
0: President Trump floating the idea of possibly withdrawing Todd Blanche's nomination for attorney general a day after his confirmation hearing was postponed due to two Republican senator holdouts that are concerned over provisions of his IRS settlement. Seattle's police chief out of a job. Public anger grew against Seattle Police Chief Sean Barnes and Seattle's mayor over the city's response of the lack of basic information that came from the city in the hours after the shooting there. And an explosion inside a coal mine in southwest Pakistan, leaving at least 32 miners dead, trapping 10 others underground. This is ABC News. Almost 6 months since Nancy Guthrie, mother of NBC anchor Savannah Guthrie, disappeared, the Pima County Sheriff's Office says DNA recently taken from her Arizona home does not point to any suspect. ABC's Aaron Katursky reports.
2: They finished testing hair, and Pima County Sheriff Chris Nanos told us it does not point to a suspect. 6 months after Guthrie was taken from her home, the sheriff is unable to say whether that masked man was working alone.
3: I don't think anybody's here ready to say it's one guy, it's 10 guys. Did he have help? Could have.
2: Just this week, Savannah Guthrie begged for her mother's kidnapper to do the right thing.
4: Tell us where to look for her. I truly believe it is never too late to do the right thing.
5: The sheriff told us he still believes this case is solvable, but he could offer no timeline.
0: A San Francisco robotics company is testing home cleaning humanoid robots. The company says its robots can vacuum and wipe surfaces for $30 an hour. Dave Packer, ABC News.
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1: Lewis is smashed high and deep to left field. Get up into the upper deck and gone for Royce Lewis. And the Twins lead at 2-0. And here's pitch 106. And it swung on a miss, and he struck him out. And Joe Ryan have a day. 9 punch-outs for Ryan through 7 scoreless innings.
2: 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Cody Clemens.
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1: Up next, it's called The Meadow Project, explorations into the South Skinwalker Ranch. Trey Hudson joins us, and we'll talk about the investigations that went into this undisclosed area when we come back. 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

0: And welcome back to Coast. George Norrie with you, Trey Hudson with us, the current director of the Anomalous Studies and Observation Group, which focuses on investigating incidents and places of extreme high strangeness from a multidisciplinary point of view. One of those places is called the Meadow Project. The organization strives to balance the experiential nature of the occurrence with the data-driven collection of information. They feel the experiencer is just as important as the experience itself and approach your search from this perspective. Trey, welcome back to the program. It's been about 5 years since you were on with my buddy George Knapp.
1: Yes, it has. I want to thank you, Mr. Norrie. It's a distinct honor and a privilege to be with you this evening.
0: Looking forward to this. The Meadow Project, still out there?
1: Still out there. We actually have a expedition planned for September. So, you know, we're still rocking and rolling as long as, the area is available to us. And, we're still above ground kicking and screaming.
0: Are you able to disclose where this place is yet?
1: I cannot. And then one thing I'm going to do is I'm going to ask for forgiveness from not only yourself, but your audience. Is I don't keep the location secret just to be a big meanie. You know, some people say, well, you know, you're just being difficult. You know, why don't you share this? Unfortunately, what has happened with a lot of these areas of extreme high strangeness, and of course, the Sherman Ranch is probably the best known one. And once the Sherman Ranch and other places like it become public, they are absolutely inundated with wannabe researchers.
0: Right.
1: And any meaningful research is pretty much gone. Now, that's not saying I'm an elitist. I do have guest researchers come in all the time, and I could name some names that you're probably familiar with. And I always enjoy to have a guest researcher come. And what I tell the researchers is the experience, you know, the phenomenology, the incidents that you experience are yours, and those are yours to share with the world. The only thing that I ask that be kept inviolate is the actual location. So, you know, I do tell people, and everybody get your pens out, here it is. It's south of the Mason-Dixon line and east of Arizona. So that's where it is. So I ask people to, you know, to just give me a little forgiveness there and a little bit of grace because, I think I have a pretty good reason.
0: How did this story come your way, Trey?
1: It's an interesting roundabout weird kind of story. As I kind of started off earning my spurs as a ghost guy. I studied under Dr. William Roll, famous parapsychologist at the University of West Georgia, and have a degree in humanistic and transpersonal psychology. So I'm kind of a ghost guy. That's where I started. And through some things, I heard about a haunted road. You know. And it was one of those haunted roads where, you know, the locals will say, don't go down there at night. Them haints will get you, you know.
0: Yeah.
1: So guess where I'm going? I'm going to the haunted road. And so I was able to hook up with, well-known Bigfoot researcher Bob Grumpy Wilson. He was on the TV show Bigfoot is Real, Killing Bigfoot, you know, pretty well-known. He's a friend of mine. And he brought along his research partner, and we decided, you know, it might be some Sasquatchy kind of stuff going on. That might be what people are talking about on the haunted road. And we went out to the haunted road, and nothing happened. Big goose egg. But Bob, who was back at base camp, it was a very dreary, you know, icky, drizzly January evening, you know, in the mountains, in the 40s. And Bob had been drinking copious amounts of coffee back at base camp. Well, the simple law of fluid dynamics says whatever goes in has eventually got to go out.
0: That's right.
1: So Bob, you know, stepped behind the tent to take care of some biological business. And as he's standing there, he notices a bolt of lightning come down. And we all have this really hard drive to put things into what I call a normalcy box, our normalcy bias. So he did this with this bolt of lightning because the bolt of lightning was straight like a laser. It never had any accompanying thunder.
0: It wasn't stormy, was it?
1: No, it was just dreary and overcast. You know, there was no thunderstorms or anything like that. So right. he in his mind, he said, oh, that must have been a lightning bolt. Mama, oh, my goodness. And then right after that, he notices a large circular glowing disc in the sky. And once again, his normalcy bias pops out and he says, oh, great, the moon is coming out. Maybe this will clear off and we'll end up having a nice weekend. Well, much to his chagrin, the moon moved from right to left horizontally. Now, you know, here in my neck of the woods, the moon doesn't do that. So that was kind of an anomaly. And then a black dot appeared in the middle of this disc. And it opened up like the iris of a camera until all you were left was a ring of fire effect like you see on an eclipse. And then it winked out. So we radioed, Bob's partner and I were about 20 miles away, and we were able to hit a ham radio repeater and radioed back to Bob and said, hey, you know, we're coming back. We didn't see anything. And he goes, yeah, wait until I tell you what happened. So once he explained, you know, and recounted his story, it's like, I forget that haunted road crap. This is where it's going on. You know, this is where it's happening. And it just so happens about half a mile from base camp, there's a large open field of about 8 acres. And I want people to imagine a very picturesque, bucolic mountain meadow. Just very beautiful, very, very, very gorgeous, very peaceful. Yeah. About 8 acres. And we thought that would be a very good place to continue our research. This area does have known Sasquatch sightings and stuff like that. So we thought, well, you know, this big open field with grass would make a really good track trap if something moved across it. We could, you know, track it. Number two, we could set up teams on the periphery of this big open field with night vision, thermal, you know, other equipment, and they could detect anything moving across it. The third reason is to the south of it is a very tall ridge with a trail on top. And during the winter months when you have less vegetation, you can actually stand on top of this ridge and look down into the meadow. So that would give another vantage point for us to set up an observation post to see if anything is down below them or if they could force anything down into the meadow where it could be captured on video and thermal by other teams. And fourth, and not last, is it had a big expanse of sky. So we could sit out there and do skywalk watch for UAPs. And it just so happens that this area, like a lot of these areas of high strangeness, has a geoconcentration of UAPs, sightings, Bigfoot sightings, and ghost folklore.
0: Wow. And that, all at the same time sometimes, I bet.
1: Yeah. And, you know, kind of my old intel guy, you know, since kicked off, and I'm like, you know, you got all of these things being co-located. This is probably a cool place to research. So that's how we discovered it, and that's how we actually came to research that that specific small, you know, geographical location. And it just happens, you know, like we say here in the South, every once in a while a blind hog finds an acorn. You know, every once in a while you get it right, and it just so happens this place was dynamite.
0: Was this area, Trey, owned by anybody?
1: It is public land, and that's another reason I keep it, you know, keep it on the down low. It is public land. Anybody can access it. You know, I'm not going to say which governmental entity owns it, but it is it's public property.
0: Is it well known in that area where it is?
1: No. The general area, and I talk about this in my first book, the general area is known for high strangeness, you know, like just tons of UFO, Bigfoot sightings, ghost folklore. It's just a really kind of weird area.
0: Yeah.
1: But this specific little tight area is not well known, no.
0: You've got a group called the Anomalous Studies and Observation Group. What do they do?
1: Well, they're a group of, you know, I went in there, like I said, as a ghost guy, and when the high strangeness really started kicking off in 2016, and I'm talking crazy, bizarre stuff, I started looking at it, and I'm like, you know what? We really need to try to formulate a very cohesive group with a unique group of skill sets that can tackle, investigate, and grunt through high strangeness when it happens. So what I started doing is reaching out to people that I knew that came from backgrounds in military, special operations, law enforcement, emergency medicine, and things like that. People that were used to very high stress situations, that were used to following orders and commands and not, you know, questioning it, just, you know, executing, and people that could stay focused and stay on mission. And so, you know, we drew from those groups. So we have, you know, people with degrees in transpersonal psychology. I've got a psychotherapist on my team. We've got an ER nurse, a career paramedic, physicists. You know, we have all this, these varying specialties, not only educationally, but also career-wise.
0: Fascinating indeed. What are some of the things that happen in this area?
1: Oh, gosh. Well, we've got 10 years of stuff to go over. So, yeah, I might as well get started at the beginning. That's always a good way to initiate a story.
0: Sure.
1: In July 2016, this was kind of, you know, after we found the place, we decided we would go back in July of 2016. And our mission template at that time was to set up groups of people in groups of two around the periphery of the meadow with their equipment, and to have a single individual walk across the top of the ridge to the south by himself. And what happened was, is Bob Wilson, once again, we used to call him Strange Stuff Bob because it always seemed to happen to him. But we were set up in the location, and he had started walking towards the ridge, and he radioed back, and he said, "Oh, I forgot a piece of gear back at base camp. Everybody stand still. I need to go retrieve it, and I will let you know when I'm up on top of the ridge." And Bob comes back on the radio about 15 or 20 minutes later, and he says, "Hey, guys, I'm at the tree across the trail, and I don't know how I got here."
0: Whoa.
1: So, you know, our normalcy bias kicks in. So our chief medic for that weekend gets on the radio, and we're thinking he was having some sort of, some sort of medical issue.
0: Like a stroke or something.
1: Right, exactly. So he, you know, stroke, or maybe he fell down and concussed himself and he doesn't remember falling, things like that. So our medic gets on the radio and he's going to do an assessment over the radio. And he says, you know, you feel any tingling? Does anything hurt? Do you have numbness in your extremities? Can you smile? Can you grimace? You know, recite Mary Had a Little Lamb. And, you know, he did all of these things, you know, without a hitch. So, of course, we assumed, because we want things to be normal. That's how people get through life. It's like, well, he just was focused on the mission and wasn't paying attention and just kind of came to, like we do sometimes when we're driving to work, you know, at the tree across the trail. So we kind of downplayed it, yeah, which was a mistake. So Bob moves across the top of the meadow, once again by himself, drops down into the west end of the meadow, and is picked up by one of our teams. The two members on this team, I'll give you a little background about them because this is important. One of them was had a degree, dual degrees from the Georgia Institute of Technology in physics and philosophy. Was working for General Motors at the time, working on some of their AI technology for like trains and things other than automobiles. Okay, it came from the U.S. Army Ranger Regiment, very, very squared away guy. Second guy has a degree in business management from the Georgia Institute of Technology, was a career firefighter and in emergency services, and also had a master's degree in public administration. So these two guys are equipped with thermals and FLIR, and they see Bob, when I say FLIR, thermal and night vision. They see Bob drop down into the west end of the meadow, and they pick him up on their equipment. And like, okay, well, there's Bob. You know, he just dropped down in the meadow. And as they're watching him, they see him turn into a ball of energy, like a plasma ball. This sounds crazy, but, you know, you just have to kind of hang out with me. Turn into a ball of energy and move about 100 meters, stop, and they quickly brought their thermals up to where this ball of energy stopped. And they saw the heat signature of a man holding a radio, i.e. Bob. So they radio over there and say, "Bob, are you okay?" And they're watching this heat signature, and it brings a radio up to its mouth, and it keys the radio. Says, "Yes, I'm fine." And they said, "You know, let us come over to you. We need to talk." So during their conversation, Bob's perception of what happened, they asked me, "Did you just run?" And he laughed. He said, "No, I don't run anywhere anymore." And Bob's perception was he was just walking across the meadow normally. Their perception was he turned into a ball of energy and traveled about 100 meters in just a few seconds. And we calculated it out. The thing moved about 26 miles per hour.
0: And they really thought it was him, though, right?
1: Yeah, they thought it was him because, you know, he was at point A, the ball of energy appears, moves to point B, they quickly bring the thermals up to point B, and that's where he is. So he got from point A.
0: And he's the only object showing up at that time.
1: Correct, correct. There's nothing else. And so from Bob's perspective, he just walked over there. From their perspective, he turned into a ball of energy. So this is where things start kind of coming apart. Is it possible that there were two realities? One where Bob just walked across a meadow as a normal person would, and number two, where he turned into a ball of energy and was witnessed. And both of these realities exist at the same place at the same time. Now you start getting into quantum stuff on a macro scale. And that's where this place really starts to shine. You know, we have another incident later on where that happened. So, you know, we kind of, you know, everybody kind of calmed down and we continued with our mission and nothing else really happened that evening. Well, the next day, Bob at breakfast comes over to us as we're sitting around the campfire and he says, "Hey guys, I want to show you this." Well, a little background on Bob. He comes from a background of a backcountry, high mountain search and rescue in California. That was one of the things he did before he moved moved east.
0: He's the real deal, right?
1: He's the real deal. I mean, he really, you know, he's a retired law enforcement guy, you know, just a really squared away, not a flighty guy at all. And he showed us his GPS because part of his training when he was doing backcountry search and rescue is always leave your GPS on and leave a track line of where you're going so you can go back and see exactly where you traveled when you download your data.
0: Right.
1: He showed us his GPS, and it showed him making several straight line tracks, maybe 1 or 2 kilometers in length, actually being on the other side of a small river or large creek that he never crossed.
0: That was never him.
1: Well, was it? This terrain is so rugged, you can't move in a straight line either on foot or by vehicle on the ground. But how can you move in a straight line over rugged terrain in the air? He had missing time, and now he had GPS track lines on his stored on his machine that showed him doing straight line tracks over rugged terrain, which he never was at.
0: And did you find, Trey, that this was happening all the time in that area?
1: You know, it's one of those things where the phenomena evolves. You know, what happened to us, you know, and some of the stuff that happened up to us in 2016 is not what's going on now. It's vastly different. And like so many cases, when Bob got home and was going to send us that GPS geographical data, his SD card was completely erased. There was nothing on it.
0: Nothing?
1: No, it completely wiped it, you know, and that's pretty common in the field. People will have, you know, equipment malfunction, SD cards wiped. We've lost 2 drones in this area. So it's, pretty common.
0: All right. We're going to take a short break, but we'll come back and talk more about the Meadow Project. This fascinates me. In just a moment on Coast to Coast AM.
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1: For KFGO News, I'm Darren Selvig. A nationwide initiative would protect citizens and their constitutional rights from being violated by federal ICE agents. Minnesota Democrats tried a similar approach last session but came up short of the votes needed in the House. Senate Majority Leader Aaron Murphy adds this provision is needed.
2: I think that that legislation is incredibly important. It is the law in Minnesota is if you shoot someone or you see someone shot, it's our responsibility to intervene and render aid. But those federal agents did not do that, and they prevented it from happening when Renee Good and Alex Pretty were killed.
1: Murphy says once the elections are finished, Democrats will push again for anti-ICE measures to pass both chambers of the legislature in the next session. North Dakota Republican lawmakers are meeting Sunday to talk about a possible special session. Senate Majority Leader David Hogue says Governor Kelly Armstrong wants lawmakers back in Bismarck to ban the substance kratom and to address a funding shortfall for the state military gallery. Construction on the $78 million museum is on hold because private fundraising fell short. Lawmakers say legislative action is the only way to resolve the funding gap. Well, starting this weekend, Minnesota police officers will be required to file a formal report for every domestic abuse call they answer. It's part of a new state law designed to eliminate data gaps and give investigators more time to hold repeat offenders accountable. Reporter Gracie Stockton.
3: A new law going into effect this weekend targets systemic accountability flaws in how domestic abuse cases are handled in Minnesota. Police departments across the state will now be required to file formal written incident reports for every abuse call answered, aiming to eliminate data gaps that have historically shielded repeat offenders. House Public Safety Co-Chair Representative Kelly Moeller.
4: Some of those cases are falling through the cracks. We want to make sure to give them more time to be able to seek those offenders. We also are going to make sure that law enforcement and judges are considering the alleged offender's entire history when determining the terms of release.
3: The new law also introduces a mandatory custodial holding period for protection order violations and creates an independent task force to evaluate further system-wide responses.
1: In addition, the law extends the previous 72-hour limit to 2 weeks, giving investigators more time to work those cases. And a new plan to monitor chronic wasting disease is one of several new laws impacting deer hunters in Minnesota this upcoming season. Reporter Ari Bergeron.
5: One key change is that this year carcasses are allowed to leave the CWD management zone, provided a few things happen. Dave Traubo with the Minnesota Department of Natural Resources.
6: Either when they're done processing a deer, that carcass goes into a sanitary landfill or in their trash bin, as you will, at the end of your driveway, or you're taking that deer to a meat processor.
5: Hunters are also encouraged to purchase a permit early through a modernized electronic licensing system.
6: I don't want hunters to wait the day before the deer season when we have a high volume of traffic and demand, you know, a few hundred thousand people into the system, right? So if they experience any kind of technical difficulties, they have plenty of time to work through that.
1: The new regulations go into effect this Saturday, including the elimination of the state's shotgun zone, with some county-enacted exceptions. I'm Darren Selvig, News Radio KFGO.
7: Your forecast for the overnight, still have a chance for some showers and thunderstorms to pop up here and there. Smoke and haze, a low of 66. Winds of the north, 5 to 13 miles an hour. Your Friday, partly to mostly sunny, breezy at times, less humid, and we could still have some smoke and haze, a high of 86. Saturday, mostly sunny, high of 87. Sunday, mostly sunny, windy, a high of 94. Monday, partly sunny, windy, again, remaining warm, high of 94.

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1: We'll take your calls next hour with Trey Hudson as we talk about the Meadow Project. Jump aboard and ask a question about this strange area. 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ParanormalDate.com keeps cruising along. 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
2: That is true. 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
1: 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And here's something for you to build up that immune system.
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4: Whether it's physical activity, obesity, diet, smoking, low on hormones, stress, sleep disorders, or your age, can be supported by reducing inflammation and aiding the body to heal itself appropriately. 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

0: And welcome back, George Norrie, along with Trey Hudson. Trey, at what point did you have that aha moment and realize that this area was very strange and unusual?
1: Well, that would have been in 2017. That's the, if people are familiar with the Meadow Project, is the infamous box cube or portal incident. And we quickly realized that this area was something very, very, very special. And we did the same operational protocol we did in 2016 and had people around the periphery of the Meadow, except this time we're moving teams of multiple people. We set up a protocol where nobody goes out alone, obviously, unless you have missing time and turn into a ball of light.
0: Right.
1: So we did the same protocol, and the Ridge team, which I was on that team, we were looking down in the Meadow with our thermals, and one of the team members noticed a box or cube sitting in the west end of the Meadow, and he thought that it was a like a telephone exchange box, like you see on the side of the road.
0: Yeah.
1: And he was quite surprised because he'd never noticed that before, and why in the world would it be out there? You know, and he quickly dismissed it. His normalcy bias kicked in. I picked up the thermals, and I said, you know, all I see are deer. I don't see the box you're talking about. The third person, who was Bob Wilson, was with us. He brings his thermal up, and he sees two man-sized heat signatures. Now, this becomes very important later on in the evening. Probably, you know, 6 foot tall, you know, meter and a half, meter, 1.75 meters tall, maybe, you know, a half a meter wide. And as he's recording these things on his thermal, these figures get tall, short, merge into one, tall, short, tall, and then split into two and then disappear. So we were thinking to ourselves, that's awfully odd. And about that time, we get a radio call from the teams down in the field itself. And they say, we're seeing these boxes or cubes on thermal, not with naked eye, only on thermal, popping up all over the Meadow. You know, we need to go ahead and consolidate our teams.
0: But they don't see them there physically.
1: No, negative. Just only on thermal.
0: Hmm.
1: And, you know, which is interesting because a lot of times when you have paranormal things going on, it's either cold or hotter than the surrounding environment. So I thought that was very interesting. So we consolidate our teams, and we all gather just as one of these boxes was starting to fade out. And so we decided that we were going to try to vector a team into the area where one of these things was to see if there was any, you know, residual effects. We sent a team of four people into one of these areas, and they describe it as going into an area unencumbered. They just walked into this area where this cube or box was. It was very dark. It was cold, and it was very quiet. It was almost like they stepped inside of a room with blackout curtains. So they stayed in there for about 90 seconds. They turned around, came out, and as they were coming out the same route they went in, they started encountering brambles and briars and things like that. What's really odd is as they were being recorded on thermal, they walk into where this thing was, and when they reach the edge of it, their thermal signatures completely disappear, like they don't exist anymore, the team members. And we've tried to recreate this during the day, and we're not able to.
0: And what are you thinking at this point, Trey? What's going on?
1: Well, I thought we had something very, very interesting and special here. And what I was thinking is that this, once again, this was one of those places where you had two realities existing at the same time. One reality where it was just the normal field in the forest, and another reality where inside of the boundaries of this box or cube, the world was a little bit different. It was a little bit darker, a little bit colder, and didn't have the brambles and briars that are there normally. So once again, you had this like kind of two locations, two realities existing at the same time. And where it gets really sad is of the four people that went into that box, only two are still alive.
0: What happened to them, the other ones?
1: Well, you know, I'm not saying correlation is causality. You know, I can't say that. But one of the guys that went in there, Tim, died in July of 2021. And he died of what we believe was a pulmonary embolism. And it was during COVID, so we never, you know, got to really go to his funeral or talk to his family. And then in March 9th of 2024, Bob Wilson, his prostate cancer had come back with a vengeance.
0: Oh, geez.
1: And he died in March. So, but the interesting thing is people that have, you know, encountered this thing have other health effects. Like one person has nasal cancer, another person has a skin disease that you only see on infants. But yet
0: maybe, and they were fine prior to?
1: Yeah, they were fine. You know, Bob's cancer had been in remission for years. You know, he was fit as a fiddle. Tim had no issues. You know, weight power lifter. Just all hale and healthy. And it's just a really, really strange thing. And as they were filming them coming out of the box, this is where the two figures come in again. The thermal operator pans to the right and she says, "Who or what are those?" Because in a small group of trees, probably about 60 meters away, there's two figures watching us.
0: How big?
1: Well, probably about 4 feet. That did not correspond to any known team members. And our protocols is you do not leave your assigned area unless you get a permission from the person who's in charge of that operation in the field. So it did not correspond with any team members.
0: And, if these were Sasquatches, they'd be much bigger than 4 feet.
1: They'd be much bigger. Well, you know, here's the thing is, are we encountering something coming in or out of these quote-unquote portals or cubes, and we just happen to capture them on thermal as they were doing whatever it is they do in the field? And the really cool thing is we have all this on video. You know, this isn't, you know, anecdotal. We actually captured the video of the team disappearing as they go into this thing, and captured on thermal video the figures in the wood line.
0: And these figures are clearly walking around?
1: Well, they're kind of behind like a little copse of trees, you know, like a little clump of trees, and you can see them kind of hanging around, kind of checking us out. So that was probably, you know, you said, when did I realize that was a really special place? Yeah, that was it. That was one of those aha moments. So we decided to do something a little bit different in 2019 is we tried the Estes method.
0: What's that?
1: You know, that is a method where you take a ghost box, you know, bringing in other tools from other disciplines. Take a ghost box, you put earbuds into a person's ears, put earmuffs over that, blindfold them so they can't see or hear what's going on. Their instructions are you repeat only what you hear coming through the ghost box. So if you hear the word kumquat, you just repeat kumquat, however crazy it is. And then you have a person called an interrogator that will ask questions. And we use this method. And everybody that has seen the video of that SD session believes that we were actually in contact with something else, an NHI, a non-human intelligence. And what's odd about that particular SD session is when we started questioning the NHI about the phenomenology of the cubes or boxes, we started talking about electromagnetism, plasma energy, things like that. Mm-hmm. It became very agitated, very angry with us.
0: Really?
1: Yeah, so it's almost like we were, you know, maybe sticking our toe into something we weren't supposed to.
0: What have you concluded at this point, Trey? What have you concluded about this area?
1: What I've concluded is based on at that time, I believe that we were dealing with some sort of incorporate NHI that had something to do with the boxes or the cubes. Now, the relationship wasn't clear. As it's evolved, and I've done other work with, you know, people like Stephen Leah from Hidden Worlds Quantum Imagery and other folks, is it appears that there's actually a very thin membrane between a reality where these things are around us at all times and our reality where we can't perceive them. And every once in a while, their presence will bleed into our reality and we can detect and or interact with them. You know, if they choose to. Now, that's a little creepy. You know, some people don't like that, you know, that we're always being watched, you know, and we're always surrounded. But that's kind of where the data and the experiences have driven, you know, my beliefs.
0: Does any of this scare you, Trey?
1: Scare me? No, not scare me. One thing I tell people, if you get into this business, you need to have a belief system. Now, you know, I'm not going to tell people what their belief system should be. That's up to them. But they need to be grounded in something. So I fall back on my belief system, you know, when things get weird. Now, am I going to say I haven't been startled and felt uncomfortable? Absolutely. But as far as actually frightened, no, not so much.
0: Does your team generally all agree with each other on what this might be?
1: Yeah, you know, we do, more or less. You know, people come from different backgrounds. And, you know, we have a lot of very interesting campfire discussions, as you can imagine. And, you know, pretty much we're in agreement that we are dealing with something unexplainable, something that does not exist in our reality as we know it, and something that some at times chooses to interact with us in various ways. You know, and the way they interact with us is, you know, runs the gambit, you know, from you know, interacting with us during the Estes session to like dream speak, you know, people having very weird dreams or visions, people being touched. You know, we have people physically being touched. So it's an evolving relationship and rapport between us and this NHI.
0: How do you know where the location ends?
1: Good question.
0: How does it stop?
1: It really doesn't. This area is, you know, like I said, very, very strange. And we have also done investigations like as far as 7 miles away from the meadow and had very strange phenomena. Now, the question is now that we've kind of raised our hand and let the phenomena know that we're here, in their particular realm or existence, time and space and distance are irrelative. It doesn't matter. You know, you could be standing 1,000 miles away from it, and in their perspective, you're standing right next to them because time and space doesn't matter.
0: Right.
1: So what we've found is people have had the hitchhiker effect. Is one of our team members was being plagued by orbs coming into her bedroom. And this is a professional person. She's a registered nurse. Orbs coming into her bedroom and interacting with her. And we were able to take our psychotherapist and do some hypnotic regression. And during hypnotic regression, it came out that she remembers the orbs coming into her room, something grabbing her feet, and an old woman standing next to her bedside trying to grab her. And she actually woke up with bruises on her body.
0: Like the old hag syndrome.
1: Absolutely. You hit it right on the head, George. It is the archetype of the old hag or witch, which is, you know, so prevalent, you know, throughout not only our culture, but, you know, going back, you know, into prehistory, that archetype. And so the phenomena, you know, what we started off with in 2016 and 2017, now here we are in, you know, 2025, 2026, 2024, it's much, much different. It's interestingly enough, in 40 meters from where I'm sitting right here speaking to you in 2024, I encountered a set of canine tracks, 6 inches in diameter, and the track line was bipedal. Now, that goes back similar to the incident that John Axelrod had when he was with NIDS, with Bigelow, doing the research for the DIA at Skinwalker Ranch, and he went back to suburban Virginia. His family saw canines in the backyard, Marley Woods, once again, upright canines. So the phenomena, you know, once you stick your hand out and say howdy to it, it knows where you are. And we've had other team members have just crazy, bizarre experiences, you know, away from the meadow. So, you know, once you come to this place and interact with it, whether you like it or not, it will always be a part of you.
0: Did you ever sleep out that way?
1: Yeah, we camp, you know, we camp, you know, right there, like I said, within half a mile of it.
0: Did people have any strange dreams?
1: Oh, yes. Absolutely. Absolutely. One incident we had, one of our team members, who's a U.S. Air Force Academy graduate, special operations guy, kept having two words pop into his mind. And this was after we had done a CE5 session out at the meadow, which nothing happened at the CE5 session. But later that night, he kept having the words Knox Magbee, Noxmagbee just pop into his mind, like at 0430. And then, you know, 0600, it popped into his mind again. And he told me the next morning, he goes, Trey, what does this, these words mean? He goes, they came out of nowhere. I said, well, you know, I don't know, Tony, but I'll check it out. So I, you know, did some research, and I found out the word Nox, phonetically spelled N-O-X, is the Roman goddess of the night, which was derived from Nyx, which was the Greek goddess of the night. Magbe, phonetically spelled M-A-G-B-E-E, was a little bit more difficult. So I started pouring through old texts, and I found the word Magba in the Old English poem Beowulf. And Magba means kindred or spirits. In Old English was spoken at a time when the Romans had just ceased to occupy Britain. So the two words are contemporaneous. So you put them together, Nox Magbe, you have children of the night goddess. So now remember, we had done a CE5 protocol the evening before. So what are small like children with big heads and come into your rooms at night, your bedrooms?
0: We're going to come back in a moment with you, Trey, and take phone calls on this very strange story right here on Coast to Coast AM.
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0: candidates by a large margin. Water plants across Minnesota hit this week with cyber attacks. Some state and local investigators suspect that Iranian hackers are to blame. This is ABC News. Days after a Swiss Air flight had to be diverted due to smoke in the plane, the airline is revealing the culprit. ABC's Stephanie Ramos has more.
1: The passenger jet from Zurich to New York City diverting on Monday to Maine's Bangor International Airport. In a statement, the airline saying the smoke occurred in business class after the headphone charging case slipped into a seat and became jammed, adding this damaged the device, causing it to heat up and produce smoke. That aircraft later towed to the gate where everyone disembarked. The airline says everyone on board was safe and well, and that it worked to ensure customers made it to their final destination.
0: The Trump administration today announced a campaign encouraging military veterans to become truck drivers in a bid to address a national driver shortage. The program follows the revocation of about 56,000 commercial driver's licenses from immigrant drivers due to illegally issued permits and alleged English proficiency issues. Dave Packer, ABC News.
2: When you first saw her, she was out walking her dog. 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
0: These are your political insights from ABC News. The Senate Judiciary Committee Wednesday evening postponed its meeting to vote on Todd Blanche's nomination for Attorney General. Republican Senators Tom Tillis and John Cornyn say they won't vote for Blanche unless there are assurances from the DOJ that the $1.8 billion Trump IRS settlement fund is officially dead. And there's concern about another aspect of the deal that gives Trump and his close family immunity from past audits. Cornyn on Blanche.
8: As I told you earlier, it was not responsive to my concerns. I mean, we've heard from them. It's just that they refuse to commit to writing what he testified to under oath.
0: While it lacks enforcement power, the Senate unanimously approved a resolution expressing the Senate's belief that Ghislaine Maxwell, the convicted co-conspirator of the late sex offender Jeffrey Epstein, should not receive a presidential pardon or any form of clemency. President Trump has not signaled he plans to pardon Maxwell, although he has not categorically ruled out clemency. Dave Packer, ABC News.
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1: It's called the Meadow Project, strange area down in the south. We'll be back in a moment with Trey Hudson and take calls on Coast to Coast AM. Do you really want another summer like last summer, barely sleeping because you were too hot at night? 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

0: And welcome back, George Norrie, along with Trey Hudson. Trey, if somebody were to stumble into the meadow, would they sense anything unusual?
1: You know, it sometimes when you're there, it's very peaceful, very calm. You know, like I said before, very bucolic. You know, somewhere you'd want to picnic with your family. Other times you go in, there's just kind of a sense of unease, like something isn't right. So you run the gambit. You know, it's kind of a, you know, kind of a roll of the dice whether you're going to go there and have absolutely nothing happen or something extraordinary. We've gone on expeditions, you know, and spent several days out there, and you know, absolutely nothing of interest happened. And then just about the time when you've given up, something really bizarre happens. So it's it kind of runs the gambit.
0: Do you think anything might have happened there during the Civil War or a Native American burial ground or anything like that?
1: Yeah, that's a good question. That area, in my research, as far as I know, does not have any Civil War type activity. Like I said, it's pretty mountainous, so it's not really somewhere you'd move troops, you know, or artillery through. Not really a place for a battle. But it's interesting you mentioned Native American. To my knowledge, there are no Native American burial grounds, but that area has a very rich history of very, very bad mythological characters in the Native American belief system. One is something called the Spear-Fingered Witch.
0: Jeez.
1: And this is a Cherokee legend, and she would go and steal children and people out of their beds and slit their abdomens open with her obsidian spear-tipped finger and eat their livers and sing while she did this. And the other mythological character is something called the Raven Mocker, which kind of reminds me of the Skinwalker out west. So, you know, both very negative, negative archetypes. What's interesting is when we did the hypnotic regression with our one member who was having the almost abduction-type phenomena, the archetype that she encountered was the old crone or witch. You know, that came out during her regression. So, that's Native American folklore, and apparently Native American imagery is still very, very prevalent there.
0: It's indigenous to that area?
1: Yes.
0: Well, that'll tell you something. That's weird. Has science come out there at all, do you know?
1: Not to my knowledge. You know, I mean, as far as we bring Geiger counters and, you know, as much equipment as we can out there. Now, the thing is, it's remote, like extremely remote. I had a film crew out there in 2024, and they joked that, you know, they didn't have cell signals for miles and miles and miles. And the meadow is actually in a remote location, and you have to pack all of your gear and equipment out there on your back while going over rugged terrain. So it's, you know, it's hard to get equipment out there. I would like to get something like, UAP DAP and some of the other stuff, but unfortunately, a lot of that stuff relies on a cell signal to forward the data, which we have no cell signal. And number two, being public land, we can't leave it out there. You know, it would potentially be stolen. So, that kind of limits us on what we do. But, we're going to continue trying to work with what we have.
0: How close does civilization live to it?
1: No, not close at all. Miles and miles and miles, many miles away. It's basically, to get to this place, it's a mile upon mile of driving on gravel and dirt roads. It's very, very remote.
0: Let's take some calls for you. Bill, driving in Oregon to start. Go ahead, Bill.
2: Yeah, hey, great show, George.
0: And thank you, Bill.
2: Yeah, thank you. And I just have one question for the guest. These experiencers that you've been monitoring, I don't really know how long you monitor them afterwards, but it sounds like, you really keep in touch with them at least. Have any of them ever reported seeing, or maybe they thought they saw, a doppelganger?
1: Hi, Bill. Not to my knowledge. Nobody's mentioned a doppelganger. Some of them have just had these strange experiences at home and hitchhikers, but no doppelgangers that I'm aware of.
0: But what about that witch again, Trey?
1: Now, that witch, you know, she was like a witch, you know. Now, she wasn't doppelganging anybody that we knew. Now, we did have a strange case with a, this is bizarre, is after our cube experience, when we came back to base camp, we had a businesswoman waiting for us at 10 p.m. or about 10:30 p.m. in the middle of nowhere in the winter in the forest.
0: And a human?
1: Yes, as far as we know. And she was wearing loafers, slacks, a blouse, and a blazer. And she started questioning us about our activities that night. And it seemed very odd. Now, she gave us her name, and it turns out that was a real person. And she did get in contact with me later on, and she said she just saw like a Bigfoot sticker or something on one of our trucks that she just happened to be driving through the forest in the middle of nowhere and wanted to tell us about her experiences with something that she called monkey bears, which were some type of Bigfoot type creature. Now, you know, for years I wondered if she was a real person. She did contact me. She says she was a real person, that it really was her out there. But, you know, you have to wonder because it was just such a strange occurrence.
0: Next up, Cornelius is with us in Louisiana. Welcome to the show, Corny. Go ahead.
3: Hey there, George and Trey. Boy, I tell you, George, you've got the best show. I wish, I miss our friend Barry so much. But look, Trey, I was just telling Tommy, and George knows this, we have a whole lot of haunts and stuff down here in Louisiana, especially New Orleans and stuff like that. And I know you're up there in the meadows, wherever you're at. You got to keep it secret so nobody else will be up there. But supposedly at the Hotel Hilton is over 100 years old. General Patton's supposed to haunt it. And we've got these mansions and stuff down here where the slave and slave owners supposedly haunt these areas and stuff. And I just wondered, too, you won't say one way or another. And George knows this in the audience. I believe in the Bible. And I think a lot of these things are demonic. And so I use Jesus Christ because I've had an encounter with something that tried to attack me. And I know you were saying the hitchhiker effect with these people go home and orbs or witches or whatever may be following them. So have you ever looked at the Bible for protection, like the Psalm 91 prayer protection, the Lord's Prayer? And I read like today's the 29th. So I read Proverbs. So have you ever used the Bible for protection? God bless you, George, and God bless America.
1: Yeah, thanks, Cornelius. Yes. Yeah. Like I said earlier, I recommend that everybody that is in this business seriously have a belief system that they can call on for grounding and protection. I have a personal belief system. I don't disclose that because it's private. And I don't want to get into a belief system, argument. But, yeah, people do draw on their belief systems for A, protection, and B, solid grounding when they encounter something extremely unusual.
0: Trey, what would it take for you to release the names of this place, locations?
1: I'll tell you what, George. It would be everybody that knows the location has signed a non-disclosure agreement. And you would recognize, like I said, some of the names that have signed non-disclosure statements.
0: Mm-hmm.
1: And that's pretty much that's pretty much my line in the sand. Now, if the location for some reason is outed in a big way, and I come from an intelligence background, in the military and in the government, and I'm not able to do management of that disclosure, then, maybe I would do a light disclosure, but it's been my policy to neither confirm nor deny, whether or not anybody figures out where it is. And that policy has worked pretty well. And I owe it not only to myself, but my team. And I mentioned that Bob died in March 2024. His dying wish was to have his ashes scattered at the meadow. So we took his urn, which was a simple black cube, to the meadow and spread his remains. So wow. It's sacred. It's sacred to us. It's very special. And I'm doing my best to my team. I owe it to myself and my team to keep that area as special, as sacred, and as inviolate as possible.
0: How often are you out there?
1: We get, earlier we were going out there about twice a year. Here lately, kind of post-COVID, we've kind of calmed down on that. We were not able to go out any in 2025. 2024 was when we made our film. And here in 2026, we're going back in September. So usually it's about once a year. You know, we might have a time when we don't go for a year. We found that if you oversaturate it with visitations, you don't really get the responses sometimes that you would like. So we try to spread it out. And of course, you know, people are busy. It's kind of like herding cats, getting everybody out there on a single week.
0: Let's go to Joe in Monterey, California. Hello, Joseph.
4: Thank you for taking my call, George.
0: You're welcome, Joe.
4: Okay. Trey, I know you were using hypnosis to go into a deeper state, but there's a better way of contacting the other side is what psychics do. The frequency is 7.5, and that's where the alpha and the theta states merge. They become one. They overlap there. It's not hypnosis. It's a trance state, and they may be able to see what's going on there. The problem is the old adage when people say, when you look into the abyss looks back at you. What happens is that they will be conscious of you being conscious of them, and then there may be more interaction, although I don't suggest this is a an easy thing to do or even safe. Thank you, George, for taking my call.
0: Your thoughts, yeah. Trey?
1: Yeah, thanks, Joe. Yeah, you're spot on. Quite a few of our members are trained remote viewers, trained in coordinate remote viewing. Our psychotherapist is actually an alumni of the Monroe Institute, so we're very familiar with that. And once the phenomena notices you noticing it, it notices you, absolutely. But, you know, we're trying to push the boundaries of that as far as we can safely. We've actually started incorporating the use of a God helmet in our research to further reach out there to the NHI and let it know that we're there and we would like to interact with it in a constructive manner. And it is not without risk. You know, I would be a fool if I said that it was completely risk-free. But, you know, we have a bunch of pretty bold explorers that are willing to step out there and take those risks.
0: Text and tweets. Tom, what do you have for Trey?
5: Trey, Sammy in Texas would like you to give two examples of when instances were related in some way.
1: Well, one instance we had one of our team members, very, very new team member. She kept having a feeling when she was out there on top of the ridge with one of my senior researchers, Daryl Neese, that something was creeping around watching them. Okay. So she had this like feeling and she wanted to come back with the larger group. So she came back with the larger group and we went back for the evening and she had a dream of spirals that were regular spirals and squared off spirals. And she came to me the next morning because she actually came out with her husband. She knew nothing about the Meadow Project and she said, does this mean anything? And I said, have you ever heard of the Meadow Project or done any? No, not at all. Spirals, as we know, are often seen in pectoglyphs or pictographs that indicate areas where doorways exist or portals. You see it a lot out west, and it's also in Central America where a spiral is a symbol used by the shamans to indicate a place where there's a gateway or a doorway. Number two, it was interesting that she had visions of squared off spirals, which represented our box or cube portal, which was squared off and was in fact a gateway to another slightly altered reality. The next night, we were out there and we were doing our after action review, and one of my thermal operators, Lee, said, hey, Trey, you know, one of the things I saw was a large hog or bear on thermal. And I said, Lee, did you record it? And he goes, no, because, you know, we were discussing wildlife and I assumed that it was a bear or a hog. Once again, our normalcy bias comes in. And I said, Lee, what did Christy talk about the night before that she had a feeling? And he goes, something slinking around and crawling? I said, absolutely. What animal would crawl across an open space surrounded by 12 human beings? I said, what was recorded or reported at Skinwalker Ranch with the NIDS team coming out of a portal? And he goes, a creature came out of a portal at Skinwalker Ranch when NIDS was there? And I said, yes. And perhaps we're having the same. So she actually had a premonition of what was going to happen the next day. That's not uncommon.
0: I would assume that there are portals all over this place, Trey. What do you think?
1: Yes, yes. I think there are, you know, in our experiences, we have these anomalies, cube-shaped anomalies, pop up everywhere. When we were filming with the other film crew in 2024, we captured something slinking along the ground on our thermals and were able to record it. I sent that that footage off to an independent analyst who uses Seth Feinstein, did some quantum imagery analysis, and he came back because this was a blind analysis, and he said, Trey, why do I see a vertical structure just to the right of this creature that you filmed? And I came back and I said, Seth, that was where the original box or cube was, and you're picking it up using your quantum imagery analysis. So what I believe is these cubes or portals are there all the time, and things come and go out of them. It's just that it exists in a reality that we can't quite perceive. So that you know, that adds to a whole different area of you know, study, which we plan to you know, take some differential time meters and other stuff out there you know, here in the future in just a few months, and see what we can come up with that.
0: In addition to your book, The Meadow Project, you have a documentary out, don't you?
1: I do. I do. It's just got dropped on Amazon Prime, and the title's not very imaginative. The title is The Meadow Project, and in it, people will see, you know, see the portal video. They'll see some of these phenomena. They'll see the slinker, the creature that I just talked about crawling along the ground. They'll also hear interviews with the people that actually experienced that. And that's one thing that makes this area unique is it's not a one-off with one person. It's a multitude of experiencers experiencing things over the past 10 years. And one thing that I'm very proud to do is it's not only the quality of the experiences, but it's the quality of the experiencers. I talked about the background of a lot of these people. So, you know, I'm really proud that, you know, this documentary came out and people get to live, you know, live these experiences with us, because it's not our experiences. It kind of belongs to the whole world.
0: We're going to come back in a moment with Trey Hudson and take final phone calls as we talk about this very strange place in the South called the Meadow Project on Coast to Coast AM.
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1: For KFGO News, I'm Darren Selvig. A nationwide initiative would protect citizens and their constitutional rights from being violated by federal ICE agents. Minnesota Democrats tried a similar approach last session but came up short of the votes needed in the House. Senate Majority Leader Erin Murphy adds this provision is needed.
2: I think that that legislation is incredibly important. It is the law in Minnesota is if you shoot someone or you see someone shot, it's our responsibility to intervene and render aid. But those federal agents did not do that, and they prevented it from happening when Renee Good and Alex Pretty were killed.
1: Murphy says once the elections are finished, Democrats will push again for anti-ICE measures to pass both chambers of the legislature in the next session. North Dakota Republican lawmakers are meeting Sunday to talk about a possible special session. Senate Majority Leader David Hogue says Governor Kelly Armstrong wants lawmakers back in Bismarck to ban the substance kratom and to address a funding shortfall for the state military gallery. Construction on the $78 million museum is on hold because private fundraising fell short. Lawmakers say legislative action is the only way to resolve the funding gap. Well, starting this weekend, Minnesota police officers will be required to file a formal report for every domestic abuse call they answer. It's part of a new state law designed to eliminate data gaps and give investigators more time to hold repeat offenders accountable. Reporter Gracie Stockton.
3: A new law going into effect this weekend targets systemic accountability flaws in how domestic abuse cases are handled in Minnesota. Police departments across the state will now be required to file formal written incident reports for every abuse call answered, aiming to eliminate data gaps that have historically shielded repeat offenders. House Public Safety Co-Chair Representative Kelly Moeller.
4: Some of those cases are falling through the cracks. We want to make sure to give them more time to be able to seek those offenders. We also are going to make sure that law enforcement and judges are considering the alleged offender's entire history when determining the terms of release.
3: The new law also introduces a mandatory custodial holding period for protection order violations and creates an independent task force to evaluate further system-wide responses.
1: In addition, the law extends the previous 72-hour limit to 2 weeks, giving investigators more time to work those cases. Minnesota's new fraud protection bill goes into effect on Saturday. It's called the Medical Assistance Protection Act, and it helps safeguard health care by adding additional investigative resources, closing gaps in statutes, and helping recover taxpayer dollars. A portion of the new funding unlocks the 3-to-1 federal match and adds 11 new investigators, 3 attorneys, and 4 support staff to the Medicaid Fraud Unit Control Unit. The law also updates Minnesota's medical assistance fraud statutes to address gaps that have made certain fraudulent schemes more difficult to prosecute. I'm Darren Selvig, News Radio KFGO.
5: Your forecast for the overnight, still have a chance for some showers and thunderstorms to pop up here and there. Smoke and haze, a low of 66. Winds of the north, 5 to 13 miles an hour. Your Friday, partly to mostly sunny, breezy at times, less humid, and we could still have some smoke and haze, a high of 86. Saturday, mostly sunny, high of 87. Sunday, mostly sunny, windy, a high of 94. Monday, partly sunny, windy, again, remaining warm, high of 94.
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1: And we'll be back in a moment with Trey Hudson as we talk about the Meadow Project explorations into the South Skinwalker Ranch. Fascinating story. On our next Coast to Coast program, Beatty Carmichael joins us to talk about spirits and demons. 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

0: And welcome back, George Norrie, along with Trey Hudson. Trey, how similar would you call the Meadow Project to the Skinwalker Ranch in Utah?
1: Very similar, very similar. Actually, some of the people that have done extensive research on the Skinwalker or Sherman Ranch say it compares very favorably. It's, you know, the same type of phenomena, you know, UAPs, disembodied voices, you know, shadow figures, creeping figures, you know, the whole gambit, you know, it's very, very similar.
0: Why do you think it's relegated to a certain area?
1: You know, that is an excellent question. And, you know, I can only guess. You know, anybody in this field that says they have the answers, either they're lying or they're a fool, because nobody has the answers. You know, some people think they do, but, you know, nobody has the definitive answer on this. Is it could be that there are certain areas because of unique geological or geographical attributes make it easier for, and I hate to sound all wooey, but the veil or the, you know, the membrane that separates realities to become a little thinner. And what I believe these NHI are doing is they have an agenda that is probably so strange and so bizarre that we cannot comprehend it. It would be like the ants trying to comprehend men building a road. You know, it's just outside of, you know, our understanding.
0: Right.
1: And for whatever reason, the detritus of their activities bleed into our reality. And kind of like some workmen working on a sidewalk with a little gabby, obnoxious kid standing there, the workmen have three choices they can do. As a kid is standing there, they can ignore the kid completely. They can scare the kid away, or they might take pity on the kid and interact with it. And we're the kid interacting with the workmen, which are the NHI. And sometimes they will interact with us. But I think most of the time they're going about their own agenda, which there's no way we can understand. And every once in a while, their efforts and actions bleed over into our reality. And, you know, it could be there's theories about, you know, quartz in the ground. There's a lot of quartz in this area. You know, there's theories about subterranean passages, you know, make it easier for this phenomena. Or it could be something that is actually extra dimensional about these areas that we can't comprehend that makes them a, you know, a doorway or a gateway of such.
0: Is there anything out there that scares you?
1: You know, a really badly cooked steak. No, I'm kidding. no, not really. You know, I'm just one of those guys. I was in Afghanistan for a while and, you know, had to deal with all of that. So it does, you know, not a lot of things scare me. Some things unnerve me. That's fair enough. Some things make me nervous. Some things make me cautious. But scared probably isn't the word. I mean, I have had instances where, you know, it's like, yeah, you know, I just think we need to leave this spot. You know, I think it would be wise for everybody just to, you know, head back to base camp. But what we have found in our research is base camp oftentimes is just as weird as the meadow. You know, we've had amazing phenomena going back at base camp too.
0: Did you coin the phrase the Meadow Project?
1: Yes. Yeah, I called it the Meadow. And our 10-year effort to research this location is the Meadow Project.
0: Let's go to final calls. Let's go to Adam in Mississippi to get us started. Adam, go ahead.
2: Hey, George. Hey, Trey. My question is, do we know more about the meadows and places like it? Then why not the dark side of the moon?
1: Thanks, Adam. You know, that's a good question. One thing is the meadow and other areas like it, you know, and I can name several like at Marley Woods, the Meadow, you know, Skinwalker Ranch, et cetera, is we can access those places. We can access those places with human beings. We can place our equipment there. We can, you know, spend time there. Dark side of the moon's a little bit, you know, a little bit harder to get to and place instrumentation in person, you know, people there to deal with the experiences.
0: Let's go to Gene in California, west of the Rockies. Hello, Gene.
3: Hello. Hello. Yes, it's George and Trey. Thank you for taking my call.
0: Sure.
3: Yeah, you were talking about the people that got increased cancer from after being there, and I just wondered. It sounds like with what I saw on the show Skinwalker Ranch when Travis got got that thing on his head and he discovered that there were radiation levels, increased radiation levels. And I wondered if that could be radiation to do with that increased cancer with what people got. So did you try any testing or anything like that?
1: Yes. That's very astute. Yeah, you're absolutely right. Now, strangely enough, I don't have time to watch a Skinwalker Ranch show, so I don't really know what goes on during it. But one thing that we have encountered there are increased spikes of radiation. And we're talking about the baseline is about 0.06 microsieverts per hour. We've seen spikes up to 0.66 microsieverts per hour. Usually those are not a problem. But what's really weird is I personally had a case of extreme disorientation. I'm talking about ending up in a David Pilates book kind of disorientation.
4: Right.
1: And we had a corresponding radiation spike of 0.33 microsieverts per hour. So, yeah, we do have strange radiation spikes. So, radiation, is a possibility. People have been suffering from, non-ionizing radiation sickness of being exposed to a microwave energy, at some of these places. So, that's a very good question. And absolutely, we've encountered radiation.
0: Trey, has this become your career?
1: Yeah, that's a good one, George. I retired after 34 years in the government. And what I tell people is that was my job, lowercase J-O-B. This is my vocation. This is what I love to do. Like a lot of folks out there, our team is self-funded. There's a lot of passion in what we do because we see ourselves as explorers. And as explorers, we go into these undiscovered countries and we tell the world about our journeys. And that's what drives us to go out there, each time we lace up our boots and head to the meadow.
0: Let's go to John in Canada. Welcome to the show. Hi, John.
5: How you doing, George?
0: Okay, buddy. Thank you.
5: Yeah, I used to work up in the oil patch in deep north in Alberta. And to get cell phone service, I used a device called a Yagi. And it's a cell phone booster, and you can get service anywhere.
0: Do you know that Trey?
1: Yeah, we've actually tried that. We've tried different antenna configurations. We've tried antenna boosters, and we're in like an RF radio frequency sync. And the only communications we have with the outside world is there's a high altitude repeater on a mountain very close to there that's about probably 30 or 40 miles away that we can use our ham radios with a long enough antenna, and we can hit that repeater and call for help with it we need. But unfortunately, when you get into this area, you're pretty much on your own. And that's what I tell people is you need to be self-reliant. Have your own water, your own equipment, have your own medical supplies. Like I said, we have a medical officer, a paramedic on board. We have trauma kits with us, AEDs. We're kind of out there on our own if anything happens.
0: Text and tweets. Tom, you got another one for Trey?
6: I sure do. Trey, Sherman in Canada would like to know the single strangest thing that has happened to you this year.
1: Oh, this year. This year's been pretty calm so far. It's not over yet. We're going out to the meadow in September. Probably the strangest thing that's happened to me in general here, to me personally, would be the strange bipedal canine tracks in my backyard behind my house. Now, I haven't really told my wife about that, or she'd freak out when she walks the dog. But that's probably the strangest thing that's happened to me, personally.
0: Did you ever feel that your safety was at risk out there at the meadows?
1: Yeah, it's sometimes, but it's not from the phenomena. Is this area has a very dark history. Is in this publicly accessible area, and in my book I call it the Blackwater Nature Preserve. That's kind of a cover name. And in this area, people dump bodies. They find bodies all the time. Hunters will find a skull, things like that, from bodies that have been dumped there. There was a cult murder a few years ago where a cult group was squatting in there and murdered somebody. So, this is in the South, and we are, in this area, we can, go around legally armed. And that's one thing I tell my team is, make sure you have your weapon with you. in your vehicle or if you're out of your vehicle, and not so much for anything either, you know, animal-wise or phenomena-wise that may happen to you, but the two-legged varieties, because we do have squatters there. You know, we've actually come into base camp and there'll be like squatters there. You know, you just never know, you know, what these people are going to do. So that's probably, you know, probably the human beings have really, you know, made me the most anxious. I'm not going to say fearful, the most anxious, but not so much the phenomena.
0: Do you get reports of missing people in this area?
1: You know, it's funny, as I wrote the government entity that controls this, you know, be it federal, state, or local, and like a lot of things, they stonewalled me. You know, I just don't get a response.
0: Why do you think that is?
1: I think they do not want to broadcast the fact that there are people that go into these woods and never come out. I think people would find that unnerving. I think, you know, there's been a lot of research in publicly owned areas of forest where people go in and never come out. And those researchers, some of those researchers are very well known, have likewise been stonewalled by the agencies that are the gatekeepers of that information. So I think there a lot of them are scared of what they don't know, you know, how these people disappeared. And, you know, they hide behind, you know, layers of bureaucracy. I was a bureaucrat for many years. There's ways to stonewall that information getting out. And I think they're more than happy to do that to keep us from researching it.
0: You mentioned our friend David Politis. Might he be aware of this area?
1: David and I spoke many years ago about the area, and we have not been in contact since. One thing I would love to talk to him about is my my experience of extreme disorientation and the resultant radiation spike. It was, you know, I think it was significant. I had a researcher, you know, one of my best researchers named Kristen Payton. She was with me, and she actually thought I was having a medical episode. You know, I was so disoriented. Now, you know, I'm a big game hunted, you know, in North America, hunted big game in Africa. I'm an Eagle Scout, former Army intelligence officer. I've earned the Boy Scouts award, 50-miler award, 3 times. Very comfortable in the woods. Very comfortable in the outdoors. And, George, I did not know where I was in a place I'd been to probably 50 times.
0: Were you disoriented?
1: Yes, extremely. Extremely.
0: Like, that's a frightening feeling, isn't it?
1: Yeah. I mean, and, you know, like I said, our protocol is nobody goes out alone. And if I had not had that protocol in place for our team and had Kristen with me and radio communications back to base camp, David Politis could have ended up writing about me.
0: He and I would be talking about you on this program.
1: That's right. That Hudson guy. Where did he go? What's his story? Yeah.
0: People want your book. Where do they get it?
1: They have 2 books, The Meadow Project and Return to the Meadow. They are on Amazon.com. The easiest way to do is just to look in the search block, type in Trey Hudson, and the books will pop up. They are on paperbacks, audiobooks, and ebooks. So whatever format you want to read it, it's there. I think the ebook happens to be an extraordinary value, so I would love for people to read it. We touched about 5% of the strange stuff that's going on out there this evening. And in the book, there is a ton more of ton of stuff that I think people will be intrigued with.
0: If somebody finds their way in this area, what do you recommend they do?
1: I recommend they just sort of go with the flow. You know, whatever happens, happens, and don't fight it. You know, this area is not unknown to people moving through it. You know, it's a public, you know, forested area, so people move through it. I don't hear of a whole lot of strange experiences happening as I try to monitor, you know, what people are saying, you know, in the various social media and stuff about this area. You know, people have moved through it, you know, many, many times and not had any experiences. Some people move through it and have kind of a weird experience. I think what happens is if you really go in there with the intent of, you know, not expecting, but, you know, being open to the experience and spend the hours out there stationary, you know, you'll have experience. But I think people passing through it, probably not so much.
0: All right, my friend. Trey, keep in touch with us. Let us know if anything happens out that way, all right?
1: I will. And thank you for having me on the show. And I appreciate all of your listeners for taking time out of their lives to listen to my story.
0: For Dan Galante, Tom Danheiser, Stu Trikas, Lex Lonehood, Sean Latasseur, Alec Fernandez, Tim Banal, George Knapp, and Richard Serrett, I'm George Norrie, somewhere out there on Coast to Coast AM. We'll see you on our next edition. Until then, be safe, everyone.

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7: ABC News, I'm Dave Packer. President Trump's multinational board of peace said Thursday that Hamas has agreed to disarm and transfer civilian and security authority in Gaza. Now, Hamas has not confirmed their acceptance of the agreement outlined by the U.S. The federal government warning communities about cyber threats to water systems.
8: State officials and the FBI are trying to determine who is behind a wide-scale cyber attack targeting more than 30 water treatment systems in the state of Minnesota. In one case, the hackers were actually able to shut down the flow of water from the well and water treatment plant in the tiny city of Brahm, forcing officials to provide clean water to residents already stored in its water tower.
7: ABC's Pierre Thomas, multiple U.S. officials tell ABC News the attacks may be linked to Iran.

0: the victim.
1: There has been reluctance by most parties, adults and juveniles, to tell what they knew, what they saw, what they heard.
2: Armando Garcia, ABC News, New York.
3: The school superintendent says, quote, "We appreciate that after nearly a year, charges have been announced." More than 70 million Americans under heat alerts across the country. Life-threatening temperatures are also causing wildfire concerns in the West. Dave Packer, ABC News.
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0: From the heartland of America and the gateway to the West, good morning, good evening, wherever you may be, across the nation, around the world. I'm George Norrie, and this is Coast to Coast AM. Later tonight, investigative reporter Cheryl Jones, followed by open lines and calls with Cheryl and her guests. Here's what's happening. The Middle East teetering on the brink of an expanded war after Iran and the United States reignited their hostilities and inflamed conflicts on other fronts that threatened to draw in even more countries. For the first time since the war began in February, the authorities in Egypt said that an unidentified drone had caused an explosion at a Mediterranean port there. Earlier, Saudi Arabia also acknowledged direct involvement in the war for the first time after conducting joint strikes with U.S. forces on Iranian-backed militias in Iraq on Wednesday. Meanwhile, Chinese Foreign Ministry disputed a report from Reuters that Beijing is preparing to help Iran replenish its defenses in the war against us, with a spokesperson claiming that China wants to bring an end to the conflict. With more on today's activities, Tom Danheiser. Hi, Tom.
1: Hey, George. Well, it seems to be untrue. China and Pakistan immediately denied the report. The foreign ministry in Beijing called it completely groundless. Military public relations in Islamabad shrugged it off as absolutely concocted and false. The United States military has unleashed a heavy wave of retaliatory airstrikes against Iran following an attempted ballistic missile attack by Tehran on U.S. forces in Jordan. The escalating five-month-old war is expanding rapidly, threatening to pull in multiple neighboring countries, including Egypt, which was struck for the first time this week. Egypt reported that a drone strike Wednesday caused a fire on two ships in the port of Damietta. No party has claimed responsibility. The Saudi Defense Ministry said today that 14 countries have backed the kingdom's proposal to establish a maritime defense alliance to protect international shipping routes and global trade. And oil prices decreased as global benchmarks settled lower, with West Texas Intermediate at $83.59 a barrel and Brent crude coming in at $89.03 a barrel. George?
0: Thank you, Tom. Meanwhile, mortgage rates rose this week to the highest level in a year, according to mortgage buyer Freddie Mac. Freddie Mac's latest primary mortgage market survey released on Thursday showed the average rate on the benchmark 30-year fixed mortgage climbed to 6.66% from last week's reading of 6.58%. The average rate on a 30-year loan was 6.72% a year ago. Investment guru John Truman Wolf with us here, author of The 90 Strongest Banks in America. John, are these rates going to keep going up? What do you think?
2: George, they will while this war is going on. What the war means is spending trillions of dollars. That kind of money into the economy drives up interest rates, which drive up mortgage rates. So until this war wraps up, rates are going to continue to inch up. It's not good news for the real estate industry, but it's a fact.
0: Will prices go down, John, as the interest rates go up?
2: No, they don't necessarily go down. You're talking about prices generally?
0: Of the house, yeah.
2: No, I don't think that's the case at all. I think, just to kind of repeat, I mean, this war is pouring trillions of borrowed dollars into the economy, and that drives inflation and that drives interest rates and it drives the price of homes. Sure, they're up, not down.
0: All right. Thank you, John. Older adults who take five or more prescription medications a day face a significantly higher risk of death compared to those taking fewer drugs. The research highlights the growing concern over polypharmacy, the medical term for taking five or more daily prescriptions, and its long-term effects on aging populations. More than 12,000 pounds of imported smoked bacon have been recalled, according to the USDA. The not-ready-to-eat bacon, which is sold in three states, Idaho, Oregon, and Washington, produced by Maple Leaf Foods. Our food safety coach, Jeff Nelkin, with us here. Now it's bacon, Jeff. Nothing sacred.
3: Well, you know, this was coming out of Canada, and it was supposed to be reinspected by the American system, and somehow it didn't get through the American system. So that's why they put it into a class one, which means that it could be potentially hazardous and could result in death. So they took a serious approach to this. If you feel that you have bacon and you want to make sure you're not using that product, you'll see a code on the side that says EST1, and Maple Leaf can be reached if you want to call them. Adam Emery is the VP of Communications, and you can reach him at 416-518-5131 if you have any specific questions for them.
0: All right. Thank you, Jeff. Appreciate it. Up next, we're going to talk about demons right here on Coast to Coast AM.
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0: And welcome back to Coast, George Norrie with you. We've got a great program for you tonight. Beatty Carmichael with us, author of The Prayer of Freedom, and a longtime entrepreneur who has spent years studying the spiritual laws found in ancient biblical texts and how they relate to persistent emotional, rational, and physical struggles, including the role of demonic influence in recurring destructive patterns. Through his work with more than 1,000 people, he has developed a practical framework for identifying those patterns and understanding the spiritual forces that may be driving them. Beatty, welcome to the program. Good to have you with us.
1: Thank you, George. Great to be here.
0: How did this all start for you?
1: Well, God started putting on my heart to go pray for people for healing. I had no idea what that was all about. I started to do it. People started to get healed. Then he started to take me into casting demons out. And one step led to another, and here I am. It's just kind of a weird story. I can go deeper, but that's kind of the thumbnail sketch of it.
0: Tell us the weird part. I'd love to hear it.
1: Well, you know, the weird part, I grew up as a cessationist. My church said, none of that stuff happens. God doesn't want people healed. And then God prompted me one day to just go out. I prayed for 18 people. I looked for people that were in pain. Six of them were instantly healed, RSD, which is a neuropathy, mm-hmm. chronic pain, all kinds of things like that. Within a year, 90% of the people that I was praying for were being healed. Now I'm seeing blind eyes open, deaf ears open, all kinds of sciatica and joint pain and back pain and surgery wounds, macular degeneration, glaucoma, all those type of things reversed. During that time, God started to create a real interest in my heart to get involved with deliverance. I didn't understand it, but this is kind of funny. I would stay up at night. You know, you go to bed. Most people kind of wind down watching something easy or reading a magazine.
0: Or listening to the show, right?
1: Listening to the show, exactly. And I stayed up in bed 30 minutes to wind down watching deliverance sessions on YouTube. You know, the demons going, aah! Like that. And the pastor going, get out in Jesus' name. And my wife hated it. I loved it and put me to sleep. And then my first deliverance, this lady called me up, someone that I'd prayed for over at Walmart earlier, and she said, can you come over and help me? I have demons. And I said, yeah, I can do that. So we went over there, and this was a full-on manifestation, you know, where the demon actually takes over the person's body, starts to, the eyes change, the voice changes, the person goes into a trance, and it's just me and the demons. And it was kind of an interesting experience. You know, throw me in on the deep end on the first time. So that's how I got here. And the rest is history.
0: How did your spirituality develop? Did your parents help you out there?
1: You know, I grew up going to church. I started to recognize that Jesus was real in high school. I gave my life to him, kind of committed my life that direction. But it really wasn't until college was the next phase, getting out into the workforce. And I just kept pressing in. There's something about God, something about just about faith and seeing him work in my life. He started to do a lot of not miraculous things, but things that would prove his existence. Like, you know, I was an unemployed dad. We had a baby in diapers. My wife was a stay-at-home mom. She was pregnant with our second child. I had no income that year. And God started to just produce money for us to cover all of our bills. And it was just interesting. But he started to take me over the years, step by step, and understanding that his word in the Bible is true, that you can count on it. And then as he started to move me in this direction, working with healing, working with demons and things of that sort, most of the source material of what I do is straight from the Bible, just applying it. And so that's kind of how it happened. You know, it started, I guess, with mom and dad taking me to church all the time, but it became real progressively since high school.
0: Beatty, tell us, in your opinion, what a demon might be.
1: So, real interesting. In the Living Bible, Paul tells us, it's in Ephesians 6:12, it says that we do not battle against people of flesh and blood, but persons without bodies. So if you think about a human, we're technically, you know, essentially we're a soul and a body, okay? We have a spirit, but just looking at the soul and body. The soul is who we are. The body is this physical thing that we operate in the earth. When we die, our soul still lives. So, you know, your grandmother is still alive in her soul. A demon is almost like the soul. It's not a person. It's not like a deceased person, but it's a spiritual entity. It's got a mind, will, emotions. It thinks. It remembers. It just doesn't have a human body. And then they like to inhabit humans and live out their urges. If you go a little bit deeper, you can basically define a demon as a person of pure sin. There's no good in it, like addiction. It's a demon spirit. Anxiety, usually a demon spirit. So you have these things, and all they do is they manifest these problems, but they're 100% sin, very evil, and they're very crafty.
0: Should we fear demons?
1: Now, that's a good question. If you are, if you have no legal rights, no open doors, no. But if you have, and we can get into this, but if you have open doors, yes, because they're the ones that, like, I teach at a women's addiction recovery center. It's the largest one in America. We house 500 women. So they're dealing with addictions, mental illnesses, chronic pains, and almost all of that is demonic. They've opened doors. Those things have come in and destroyed their lives. I guide them how to close those doors, and in 30 days, most of those women are completely free of all of that. So you don't have to fear them, but you have to be, you know, they say what you don't know won't hurt you. Well, when you're talking about spiritual warfare and demons, what you don't know will absolutely destroy you.
0: There's an old book called about Dr. Faustus, where he sold his soul to the devil. And then when the time came to give it up, he didn't want to do that. Do some people do that?
1: They do. The interesting thing is Satan will lie. So while he makes a deal with you, the question is, does he have the authority to carry out that deal? As long as you believe it, he's got the authority. But once there are a lot of people who've done that, and then they've become Christians, they've turned to Christ, and have gone through a deliverance type of process, and they've gotten free of all that. So it's not permanent, but if you don't try to get free of it, then you're pretty much stuck.
0: Beatty, what creates the demon in the first place?
1: You know, no one really knows, but one of the top Catholic exorcists describes demons as part of the fallen angels. And I would probably account his comment pretty accurate, because he interrogates them, he asks questions. And so I would say they're probably the fallen angels. So, you know, this goes back when Lucifer was, before Satan, he was Lucifer. He had a lot of authority in God's kingdom. And then he revolted. He wanted to be like God. And according to the Bible, about a third of the angels followed him. And they've lost their status as angels and became demons. That's what I think is going on.
0: Are demons free to do whatever they want, or are they somewhat controllable?
1: They are not free. They're probably one of the most highly restricted and governed entities you have in the spiritual realm. But they appear to be free to do what they want against us, because we don't understand the rules that they play by. But they are highly restricted by God. In fact, if you look at just kind of what the Bible describes, Jesus says that all authority in heaven and earth has been given to him, and Satan's and the demons are subservient to that authority. So they're highly restricted. I remember one guy was sharing a story. He was interrogating this demon, and it was kind of a funny thing for him, because most of the demons that he deals with, they're possessing the person's motor controls and controlling them. But this particular one was just creating pain in this person's lower back. And he was interrogating the demon, said, "Why are you there?" And the demon, kind of in a very frustrated response, said, "I don't know. Christ told me to be right here. I hate it, but I have to do this one thing. So they're very regulated. They are regulated by the laws and by the authority of God, but they create chaos freely in our lives when we give them permission to do it. The key is, a lot of times we don't understand that we're giving them permission, and then we do something and chaos ensues, and we just go, oh my gosh, I just had bad luck. But it's actually that demon that we gave permission to.
0: Are they ambassadors of the devil?
1: Pretty much, yeah. So it's all underneath Satan's control. You know, so if you call the devil Satan, Satan is kind of like the hierarchy of it, and they all are underneath his authority.
0: What is their goal? What's their mission, Beatty?
1: To steal, kill, and destroy. They hate God. They hate God's creation. Anything they can do to destroy that creation. And the number one item of that creation is humans. So most of their activity is simply to destroy mankind. They love to go after the Jewish nation. They love to go after Christians because those seem to be kind of what you see in the Bible, kind of like God's favored places where he really puts his emphasis. But they destroy anyone that they can. Their whole goal is to get involved and destroy. And the way I've heard it, as some of them have, either they've been interrogated or I've watched the deliverances they're being interrogated, is they are assigned people to actually torment, and they've got to do that. And if you kick them out, then it's really bad for them because Satan, there's a whole hierarchy of Satan and the other rulers coming down. So the demons that bother us, they're kind of the runts. You know, if you're looking at a military establishment, they're the privates.
0: Yeah.
1: You know, they just get the dirty jobs. But, yeah.
0: What is their mission in terms of with individuals who are evil, serial killers, thugs, bad people? What do they think of them?
1: They're the ones driving that. So this is the you know, when you see someone that is doing extreme violence, it's not them as much as it's the demon within them that's driving it. When you see, and same thing with addiction. When you see someone that can't stop addiction, it just controls them. It's not them. There's a spirit, a demonic spirit that's in them that's driving it and creating all of that. And this is why, I don't know if you remember the news story. It's about a year ago, I think, maybe 6 months. Some homeless person doused a person on the subway and lit it. Lit her on fire.
0: Horrible story.
1: So I remember reading the account of that, and as they were interrogating this guy, he doesn't remember any of it. And so what happens is when a demon takes over someone's possesses them, possesses their bodily control, most of the time that person goes into a trance. So now is the demon living through that person's body doing these evil deeds? And then the demon goes down, the person comes back up and doesn't have a clue of what just happened. You'll see this with mass murders. You'll see this with people who kill their family. A lot of times they don't have any recall. They said, you know, I don't know what happened. And yet he's got the guy's got this bloody knife in his hand and he doesn't know what happened because whatever occurred was a demon driving it through him. He was in a trance and he was disengaged from his being. And then when it was all over, he reengaged and all the damage is done.
0: Do they get rewarded by Satan? Think about that when we come back in a moment. Our special guest, Beatty Carmichael. His book is called The Prayer of Freedom. We're talking about demons. We'll take calls with him next hour on Coast to Coast AM.
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1: For KFGO News, I'm Darren Selvig. A nationwide initiative would protect citizens and their constitutional rights from being violated by federal ICE agents. Minnesota Democrats tried a similar approach last session but came up short of the votes needed in the House. Senate Majority Leader Aaron Murphy adds this provision is needed.
2: I think that that legislation is incredibly important. It is the law in Minnesota is if you shoot someone or you see someone shot, it's our responsibility to intervene and render aid. But those federal agents did not do that, and they prevented it from happening when Renee Good and Alex Pretty were killed.
1: Murphy says once the elections are finished, Democrats will push again for anti-ICE measures to pass both chambers of the legislature in the next session. North Dakota Republican lawmakers are meeting Sunday to talk about a possible special session. Senate Majority Leader David Hogue says Governor Kelly Armstrong wants lawmakers back in Bismarck to ban the substance kratom and to address a funding shortfall for the state military gallery. Construction on the $78 million museum is on hold because private fundraising fell short. Lawmakers say legislative action is the only way to resolve the funding gap. Well, starting this weekend, Minnesota police officers will be required to file a formal report for every domestic abuse call they answer. It's part of a new state law designed to eliminate data gaps and give investigators more time to hold repeat offenders accountable. Reporter Gracie Stockton.
3: A new law going into effect this weekend targets systemic accountability flaws in how domestic abuse cases are handled in Minnesota. Police departments across the state will now be required to file formal written incident reports for every abuse call answered, aiming to eliminate data gaps that have historically shielded repeat offenders. House Public Safety Co-Chair Representative Kelly Moeller.
4: Some of those cases are falling through the cracks. We want to make sure to give them more time to be able to seek those offenders. We also are going to make sure that law enforcement and judges are considering the alleged offender's entire history when determining the terms of release.
3: The new law also introduces a mandatory custodial holding period for protection order violations and creates an independent task force to evaluate further system-wide responses.
1: In addition, the law extends the previous 72-hour limit to 2 weeks, giving investigators more time to work those cases. And a new plan to monitor chronic wasting disease is one of several new laws impacting deer hunters in Minnesota this upcoming season. Reporter Ari Bergeron.
5: One key change is that this year carcasses are allowed to leave the CWD management zone, provided a few things happen. Dave Traubo with the Minnesota Department of Natural Resources.
6: Either under Dunpross and a deer, that carcass goes into a sanitary landfill or in their trash bin, if you will, at the end of your driveway, or you're taking that deer to a meat processor.
5: Hunters are also encouraged to purchase a permit early through a modernized electronic licensing system.
6: I don't want hunters to wait the day before the deer season when we have a high volume of traffic and demand, you know, a few hundred thousand people into the system, right? So if they experience any kind of technical difficulties, they have plenty of time to work through that.
1: The new regulations go into effect this Saturday, including the elimination of the state's shotgun zone, with some county-enacted exceptions. I'm Darren Selvig, News Radio KFGO.
7: Your forecast for the overnight, still have a chance for some showers and thunderstorms to pop up here and there. Smoke and haze, a low of 66. Winds of the north, 5 to 13 miles an hour. Your Friday, partly to mostly sunny, breezy at times, less humid, and we could still have some smoke and haze, a high of 86. Saturday, mostly sunny, high of 87. Sunday, mostly sunny, windy, a high of 94. Monday, partly sunny, windy, again, remaining warm, high of 94.

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1: We'll take your calls next hour with Beatty Carmichael as we talk about demons. His book is called The Prayer of Freedom. 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

0: And welcome back, George Norrie, along with Beatty Carmichael, as we're talking about demonic forces that are out there. Beatty, we were talking about the possibility of what happens with a demon when they are confronted by a serial killer, a murderer, a thug. Do they like that?
1: They love it. Yeah. They live to destroy. So the if you look at the process, the more they can get into and the more they can take control over someone and drive them, then they are doing what they love to do best, which is just to create pain, destruction, violence, and death. So, yeah.
0: Amazing work. Now, your book is called The Prayer of Freedom. Tell us about that.
1: So The Prayer of Freedom is actually how to get rid of them. and they don't always
0: manifest. A how-to guide, right?
1: Right. It's self-deliverance and self-inner healing. Deliverance is the demon part. Inner healing is similar type of things, but they're non-demonic, but they're different spiritual entities. So it's helping about 90% of the people that go through it get free of anxiety, depression, bipolar disorder, arthritis, migraines, addictions, family issues, anger issues, you know, all the things that we live with that we just kind of accumulate over time, and we go, life really sucks, and it kind of gets rid of all of that. So that's the whole, and the way the demons play into that is they're just part of it. The way the demon works, this is really interesting, George. When the demon first comes in, like if you take violence, you know, the mass murderer, okay,
0: mm-hmm.
1: Probably the way it comes in is we get upset. The Bible says, you know, if you get angry, do not let the sun go down on your anger. What happens is if we get angry, we just blow up in anger a little bit, and we don't just let it go. It allows a demon spirit to wiggle their way in, kind of metaphorically, and start to create a little bit of anger in our life that just won't turn off. And then we give into, you know, we blow up somewhere else, and it gets a wider grip. And the more we keep doing it, the stronger it gets in our life, to where we're just now, it goes from a little bit of irritation to an anger issue, to rage, and rage then turns into violence. Violence turns into murder, okay? All that starts from just a little crack in the dam, and if we don't handle it quickly, it'll just continue to grow and grow until at some point, you know, it can get out of hand. So so that's what the Prayer of Freedom is it's just helping people finally get free of these things in their lives before it gets too far down the road.
0: Did you ever think of becoming a pastor?
1: You know, I thought of it, but I don't like to care for people. I'm being kind of funny, but I don't have a compassionate heart. I mean, for me, it's like, well, I told you not to do that, so that's your fault. You know, you're going to be stupid. You got to be tough, right? I have a compassionate heart at times, but to pastor people, not really. I'm more of a Bible teacher. That's my passion, and it's out of the Bible teaching that all of the Prayer of Freedom came about, and so that's kind of where the Lord has called me, is to teach His people how to get free of these issues in their lives and a lot more.
0: Does God send warriors to fight off these demons, or do they leave it up to us?
1: I think there's a little bit of grace on both sides. So. At times, so take addiction, okay? Addiction is a demon spirit, and it's a powerful demon spirit by the time it comes in, but takes over. So a lot of times, God, by His grace, we can pray, Lord, please free me of this addiction. And He can supernaturally pull it out, right, and just get rid of it.
0: Sure.
1: And that's sort of like He sends an angel or someone to fight that battle quickly for us. But other times, what I find most often with God is He sends people your way that can either help you with it or guide you into it. And I'm finding that much of what we see in the world, just like, you know, what's going on in Iran and Middle East right now, if you were to take a step back, you would see demons and angels kind of, you know, it's sort of like we're the chessboard, and they're moving the pieces and influencing all this stuff. And you can see it macro, with geopolitics, and you can see it micro with just individual stuff. So on the individual, I think God allows most people He'll bring resources their way, like the prayer of freedom. A lot of times people say, you know, Lord, please free me from this. I'm tired of this. And then he'll bring me or someone else across that person's path and give them an opportunity to resonate with it and say, well, let me check that out. So sometimes he'll do it miraculously, but a lot of times it just looks like normal cause and effect with one person communicating something somewhere else.
0: Did the demons ever win the battle?
1: I think so, yes. They don't win the battle against people who understand how they work, but they win the battle with most people because most people just don't understand. You'll see a lot of people's lives just totally destroyed, and there's no redemption in their life in terms of quality of life. They just keep cycling down, down, down, and then they die. So they win a lot of those battles.
0: When they win these battles, what do they do with the human?
1: So their goal is to ultimately kill it. Like I remember that lady I was talking about, my first deliverance. At that time, I was interrogating the demons. And one of these demons, I was asking it, what's your role? He said, my role is to, my role is suicide. And I said, well, do you have, how many demons? And this is how they work. So once they come into someone, it's just a little thought, like a little thought of suicide. And then they create environments where that person wants, they'll verbalize, I wish I were dead. They start to think more about, you know, this little thing, something happens. Oh, I hate this so much. I just wish I was dead. I could just kill myself. So every time that happens, it strengthens that demon because another little demon will come in and they build a kingdom inside someone. And I was asking this guy, and this is the answer to your question. And I said, how many demons do you have in your kingdom there in this woman? And the demon said, and keep in mind, the demon is now taking over this woman's body and speaking to me. He said, I have 80 to make sure she kills herself.
0: 80?
1: So
0: my gosh.
1: 80 demons of suicide. And so, and I think they succeeded. I tried to follow up with her not too long after that. And it was like, a, you know, 6 months or so. And she was living in a demonically infested house. She could see in the spirit and everything was dark and cloudy. She couldn't even see the floor where she's walking. I don't see in the spirit, so everything was clear to me. She was saying that even on the walls, it's just, you know, there's a cloud all over the walls, over the windows, over this. If you think about smoke, it's just smoky everywhere in the room. So I just said, in Jesus' name, everything get out of here. And she said, oh, it's all clear. I can see the floor now. I can see the walls. You know, so they, but the whole house was infested with it, and they finally took over her.
0: Can a demon attach itself to a righteous person?
1: Yeah, to a degree. So let me tell you what happens with demons, because this will better answer your question. So a righteous person is someone who tries to live a godly life, tries to live properly and righteously before God. And they can be righteous in all these areas, but they have one area that they open the door with sin. So the way a demon comes in is unrepented sin. You'll find in Revelation 12:10, it says that Satan is the accuser of God's people, and he accuses us before God, and that accusation is for sin. So if you have this righteous person in one in all these areas of their life, but they're living a second life over here, either they're having an affair, they are getting involved with things that they shouldn't be doing, they do something with the occult, and it doesn't have to be that level of stuff, but things like that, then they can open a doorway for a demonic spirit to come in and start to eat away. And even though they're righteous from man's side, they have open doors in their life that's allowing these things to come in. And then that demon can destroy them. You see that a lot. You'll see it actually a lot. If you look at a lot of pastors that have, quote unquote, fallen, you know, they've had affairs and cheating on their wife and they're pastoring the church. That's a perfect example where they look like they have a godly life on the outside. And in a lot of areas of their life, they're godly. But they have this one area over here that they've given into sin. and they continue to give into it. And the more they do that, the more that demon spirit takes over and can destroy their life.
0: What are some of the techniques, Beatty, that could ward off demons?
1: So you've heard an apple a day keeps a doctor away.
0: You got that.
1: Repentance
0: right.
1: A day keeps the demons away, because their only power is unrepented sin. That's it. And it doesn't have to be a big sin. You know, and for listeners, sin isn't necessarily something that, oh my gosh, I'm so ashamed of. Sin is anything that's simply missing the mark of God's standard. It's violating that conscience. So if any time, you know, you just ask God, hey, God, what do I need to confess is wrong? You start cleaning up, because when you confess your sin and to say, I repent of that, then it removes it from your, it removes it as a legal right. And demons can only attach. Their only power is when they accuse us. Let me share a story. This is real interesting. So my son, when he was 5 years old, he came to Christ. And in the general Protestant belief, when you believe in Jesus, all your sins, past, present, future, are forgiven. I'm not sure that's really quite so accurate, but that's what I believed at the time. And then about 15 years later, my son is now about 20 years old. God said, I want to show you something. His name is Beatty Jr. He said, I want to show you something. So he takes my son into the heavenly courtroom. And there's actually a courtroom up there. You know, as you said, God is a judge. He has court. You have a courtroom. And as my son was describing it, he said, up on the right on the dais was God the Father sitting there as judge. And on his left was a demon spirit accusing him of sin. Now, at that time, this was really baffling to me, because I said, well, hold on, Beatty Jr., my son. Mm-hmm. I said, hold on, Beatty. I thought all your sins were already forgiven. And I've also been told that demons always lie. So were those really real sins? Because I couldn't connect the dots on that. And he said, yes, Dad, every one of those sins were 100% real. He said, demons only lie to you and me. They don't lie to God. So let me give you the picture of what was just happening, George. That demon was the prosecuting attorney in a legal setting, accusing my son of sin, unrepented sin. And that unrepented sin would give him a legal right to attack my son. The way they attack is anything that steal, kill, and destroy. And then the Lord told my son, plead the blood of Jesus over those sins. So he said, I looked up at Father God, and I said, I claim the blood of Jesus over those sins. And instantly, the demon disappeared. When you plead the blood of Jesus, which is the same as repenting of your sin, functionally it's the same thing, it removes the sin from your record, is what the Bible says, and it disarms the rulers and authorities. That's what it says, that when those sins are forgiven, they're canceled off of the debt is canceled with its legal demand, and that cancellation of the legal demand will disarm the rulers and authorities from being able to attack you. So the way that you keep them away from you is you just be sensitive in what God puts in your conscience. Hey, you shouldn't have done that. Go in and repent of that real quickly. In the things that you've done in the past, go and start repenting of those as well, because that's their only authority over us.
0: Did this courtroom come to him in a dream, or how did it come to him?
1: I think, so people would call it a vision or a dream. Technically, here's what's interesting, George. Our mind is actually in the spirit realm. So when God visits with someone, like in the person, he'll say that he came to Ananias in a dream. He said, Ananias, he goes, yes, Lord. He said, I want you to go talk to Saul. Okay. So when we call it a dream or a vision, it's only that our human body, our physical body, is still in the earth, but our soul, our actual being, is now somewhere in the heavenly realm, or at least the spiritual realm, and actually engaging in real time. We'll call it a vision, or we'll call it a dream, but it's a technical thing where you're actually there. In fact, another thing that's real interesting, as we're talking about legal rights, you know, for a lot of times people will have a demonic visitation. And I want to explain what's happening this, because I want to show you how the legal right appears and how it disappears, okay?
0: Sure.
1: When my son started to have a radical change in pursuing the Lord, this was the senior year in high school. For 6 months, he started having 2 and 3 times a week demonic visitations in his room. They would show up. It was a physical confrontation. They would choke him. They would push down on him, move the bed one time. And I think one time they either lifted him up or threw him off the bed. But as they would choke him, he couldn't even breathe. And he was scared to death. And he would try to get the words Jesus out. And finally he could get Jesus, Jesus. And eventually they would leave. And when they would leave, then he would plead to God, God, please stop this. And God said no. Every single time, God, would you please stop this? God said no. And I was asking my son, when did it stop? He said, after about 6 months, I changed my question. Rather than asking God to stop it, I said, what do I do to stop it? Just like what you were asking earlier. And God said, just ignore them. Okay, so my son is like me. He takes God's word black and white. So that night, about 2 or 3 in the morning, he wakes up and at the foot of his bed is the shadowy figure. Mm-hmm. And over on the right, in the doorway is open in his bedroom. And this hoodie girl comes through, you know, the hoodie girl without any face, just kind of floating across the floor, like you see in the horror movies. And he looked over at both of them and said, are you serious? Is that all you can do? That is so corny. And he rolled over and went back to sleep. And they've never visited since. And so what was happening is the Bible says that perfect love cast out fear. So when they visited initially and he became afraid, that gave them the legal right to keep returning. It was his fear that gave them the permission.
0: Well, when he knew, stopped fearing. But he knew better, and that was good. We're going to come back in a moment, Beatty, and take calls with you on Coast to Coast AM.
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10: ABC News, I'm Dave Packer. Water plants across Minnesota hit this week with cyber attacks. The FBI didn't confirm suspicions by state and local investigators that Iranian hackers are to blame for these 30-plus attacks. President Trump said he may pull Todd Blanche's nomination for Attorney General, but as ABC's Catherine Falders tells us, we've now learned Blanche met Thursday with the two Senate Republicans blocking him for creating the Trump IRS immunity deal.
11: What that means is unclear at this point, considering there's been a great deal of back and forth, but the reality is the Senate here is gone, so they would have to get this done on Monday, and then maybe they could get Blanche confirmed by the August recess, which begins next week.
10: That's assuming there's any deal at all. Seattle Mayor Kate Wilson Friday morning to officially announce the resignation of Police Chief Sean Barnes, the chief under fire after the handling of this week's shooting at the Seattle Center. Critics say the public was left in the dark for hours. This is ABC News. It sounds not safe for work, but a UCLA ecology professor, Daniel Blumstein, is sharing research videos of wild marmots looking for predators, running into nests, or even eating on the adult website OnlyFans. The Only Marm subscription is free, but it takes tips to offset federal research funding cuts. He was asked how it compares to the federal grants.
12: 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The federal government is priceless, but people are really generous. We made about $4,000 on OnlyFans. Someone set up a meme coin, and we're making even more money on the meme coin.

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1: 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We'll take your calls when we come back in a moment on Coast to Coast AM. How are you sleeping these days? 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

0: And welcome back to Coast, George Norrie with you, Beatty Carmichael with us. Beatty, can a person rid themselves of a demon by themselves, or do they need help?
1: They can do it by themselves. That's what the prayer of freedom actually guides people into. There are only a few instances where maybe it's a little too strong for them to be able to manage it. Very rare. But the day-to-day type stuff that people are being demonized with, the prayer of freedom gets it out all by themselves.
0: How do you know when you're under attack?
1: You see the patterns, okay? Anything that is a pattern that is keep, like in relationships, if you keep getting a new relationship and it blows up in violence and abuse or whatever, and there's this pattern, it's usually a demonic attack. If you get a pattern like a chronic pain that just keeps getting worse, especially if it moves around in your body, or if you're dealing with, a lot of times you'll have anxiety or depression that may be tied into a demonic aspect. If you feel dark in your life, if everything in your life just seems dark and morose, or if you like addictions are always pretty much demonic. So anytime you see these patterns, they don't let go. It keeps getting worse, and it's always destructive in your life in some capacity. You can almost always count that it's a demon. And then if it's really easy to know if you've got a demon, if it starts taking over your body and you see it. Some of the people I've worked with, the demon will take over their vocal cords or take over their hands and their body movements, and they're watching it all going on, but they have no control over it. So if you feel that, then that's very much a demon.
0: Let's go to the phones. Jim in Catskill, New York, welcome to the show. Hi, Jim.
2: Hi, how you doing? Thanks for taking my call.
0: Sure thing.
2: I have a question and a comment. I had many years ago severe problems with Satanists attacking me, drugging me, almost murdered me. I barely got out alive. And one thing that did it was saying decrees from the book, The Science of the Spoken Word by Elizabeth Clare Prophet. And my question for the guest is, basically, is there any one powerful prayer, anything we can do to just stop demons around us? Because they're all over. People all around are possessed by these things. And they just can't wait to get somebody that's from the light.
1: Yeah, so if they're attacking you, there's not just a single prayer because they're coming in through an open door. But if they're just simply trying to harass you, I do this all the time. I used to have a really terrible night's sleep. Now, I don't know if this is demons, but I think it's probably tied in that same thing. I just started to decree, you know, in Jesus' name, I bind all contrary spirits on my property, and I command you to leave now, and I declare I'm going to sleep soundly all night long. And since I started doing that, the trend of my sleep, very sound, very deep, very restful. You can do that same thing in your life. We do it a lot in our personal life. We go someplace or I've got a business meeting I'm going to be engaged on. I'll just say a declaration. In Jesus' name, I bind all demonic spirits that's trying to attack this meeting, trying to interrupt it or disrupt it in any way. And I bind you, I command you down, and I declare all your works ineffective. And you'd be surprised how effective that can be. Just to keep the attacks away from you.
0: Baby, have you ever come across a demon who changed and went from bad to good?
1: Not a demon. No, my understanding is they are unable to do that.
0: Really?
1: Yeah, so a little bit deeper. This comes from Father Ripperger, who's a Catholic exorcist, as he was sharing on the same thing. He was saying that once the demon chose to reject God and follow Satan, it is a permanent, unrecoverable thing. So they can't be converted back to good because they've already made their decision.
0: Let's go to Michael in New Jersey. Welcome to the program. Hi, Michael.
3: Hello. Thank you, George, so much for all your guests.
0: Thank you, sir.
3: I believe you answered my question. So I should assume that you have you never have to worry about ill health. That's one of my questions.
1: So ill health a lot of times can be in the same realm. I don't know if it's necessarily demonic, to be precise, because there are other spiritual entities. Like you have spirits of infirmity, but they all happen in the same capacity. And that is, with an open door, you give a legal right for sickness. I've seen instances where, like, someone has cancer, and then they forgive their husband, and the cancer disappears. Okay, so you see things like that. But as long as you are, I wouldn't fear, you know, disease, if that's what you're talking about. But if something happens, I see a lot of people get free of sicknesses with the prayer of freedom, because it's addressing the root issue in the spiritual realm that gives, whether it's a demonic spirit or a spirit of infirmity or some sort of emotionally based spirit like anger or lust or whatever that may be, it disables them so that they can't get a foothold in your life. And if they do have a foothold, it releases that foothold so they get out.
0: Did you have a second question, Michael?
3: Yes. I was speaking about him, I guess. And also, are you deluged by people asking you to heal them? And do you also accept pupils?
1: Do I accept pupils?
0: Pupils,
1: like,
0: yes.
1: Teaching people?
0: Yes.
1: So I actually I have a master class that I recorded. So here's the process. The prayer of freedom gives you the foundation biblically where this comes from. And then chapter 12 is a step-by-step process that guides you through the whole process entirely on your own. And that's usually about 90% successful for most people. For someone who wants to go deeper and actually really learn this and engage with it, either personally or to minister to other people, on the same website as the book, theprayerofreedom.com, you'll see a link for my master class. And that's where I take a deep dive in teaching on how all of this works to kind of train people up. Usually between the book and the master class, most people get significant training and are able to go do this thing entirely on their own if they want to.
0: Beatty, have you concluded what this is all about? Why is this the way it is?
1: You know, I have opinions on it. Here's something interesting. Revelation 3:19, Jesus says, I love you, therefore I love you, and because I love you, I reprove and discipline you, therefore repent. And when we repent, I'm seeing these demonic issues and attacks in our lives disappear. The concept of it's a little bit deeper, but the general concept of repenting. So there's a sense that discipline creates discomfort in your life. Like, you discipline your child and it creates discomfort, and you keep disciplining them until they obey and do right. And once that happens, you stop the discipline. So there's a sense that you could almost say that some of this is a function of discipline. Not that this is discipline against us, but it acts in a very similar way. And the only thing I can gather, and I've learned this over time, and I do a whole teaching on this, but it takes too long to explain then on a short thing like this,
0: yeah,
1: is God is training us up to become, it says Romans 8:29, that we're predestined to become conformed into the image of his son. And to be conformed into the image of his son, there's trials that we go through, and we have to learn to walk by faith and obey God during those trials. And I think this is all kind of part of that bigger thing. There's a lot more behind the scenes, but at a high level, I think it has something to do with perfecting us to move towards the image of his son, which is walking in righteousness and confessing a sin to get rid of the sin in our lives.
0: Let's go to Donna in Petaluma, California. Donna, go ahead.
4: Hi, George. Thank you so much for taking my call.
0: Sure.
4: The guests are always just amazing. Thank you, baby. Thank you for what you do for people and for this universe. It's amazing what you've been through, and it just seems like so easy and calming for you, not like it's just this huge, major gift, and you're born to do this, so thank you.
1: And I also
4: wanted to mention what you said about your son. I think it's pretty amazing that as a young age of 20 that he would be so wise. And you know, sadly that, you know, he's dealing with these type of terrors of things happening in, at night in his room, and but that he was so mature to be able to know how to handle it. I guess that kind of goes by the walk by faith, not by sight. You know, just like, don't go ask your friends what to do. You know, stay with your family and do, you know, what you learned when you were 5 years old going to church. Sometimes the things just kind of click and come in when you need them. I just want to make share a little story that happened to me. And first of all, I'm, you know, like 5'1" and 100 pounds, so I'm not anything scary. But I had a situation where I was walking home, and, you know, I always remember the song 23, where, you know, if you walk through the valley of the shadow of death, you fear no evil, for thou art with me. And I always kind of thought, you know, I grew up kind of a rough neighborhood in San Francisco, so I kind of always kept that in the back of my mind, that I'll be okay because I'm not alone. I'm not walking alone. So this happened here in Sonoma County, where I live, quite a few years back. But I was walking home, and from where the bus lets me out, I have, you know, kind of a ways to walk through, and it borderlines on a kind of a rough neighborhood. Two guys, I heard footsteps, like running steps from behind me. So I turned around and looked, and there's two guys at the very end of the block, and they're running real fast. And I thought, oh my God, they're coming after me. You know, why? You know, so I like kind of, for a moment, I panicked. And then I thought, no, I'm okay. You know, Jesus is with me. I don't have to be scared of anything. And then they cut across the street and went through.

0: an alleyway, and I said, oh, okay, then we're not going to begin with. And that's a false alarm. And then as I turned the block to go towards my house, they came out and from the other end of the alley and ran towards me. So that, now they're heading me off at the pass, and now I know, okay, they are after me.
1: Oh, boy.
0: And yeah, so it was an instant fear of they're bigger than me, they're men. And you know, they weren't old, they were younger men, and it's kind of like they were just causing trouble, you know, and I was an easy target. So I just remembered that moment of, you know, yeah, he's with me, I'm not alone. And as they came at me, like, I don't know if they were going to just grab my purse, if they were going to beat me up, I didn't know what was happening. And instead of, like, panicking and being scared, showing fear, I just turned around on them and said, you know, this is kind of a rough neighborhood. You guys probably shouldn't be out here like this. Like, it was dangerous for them. And it kind of confused them. And then they thought, no, we're just going to grab it or take whatever, you know, rob her or whatever. And I said, you know, you might think you're scaring me, but I know I don't have to turn around. There's a legion of angels behind me, and they're 25 feet tall. And they stopped for that moment, like they had to think about it. And as they were trying to, like, it was like their feet were frozen on the sidewalk. They couldn't take any more steps, and they were reaching for me. And I didn't back down. I just stayed right there. I had faith. And they couldn't grab me. And it was like force field around me. And I, you know, it wasn't like I said some major prayer or anything, but I just like really had faith. And they turned around and ran the other way. And I thought, okay, now I'm going to run home. This is crazy. But I think a lot of it has to do with, we don't know, like we're not, I went to Catholic schools and the things that you're saying tonight, nobody ever taught us that. It was like, if you, you know, someone suggests you call the priest and they deal with it, like we don't have any power. And with everything going on in our world right now, and I know George feels it, it's just like, what's going on? Our world has just gone nuts. And I think it's, you know, that there's so many demons and people don't, you know, either weren't raised with faith or they don't know how to deal with it, and they don't realize that's what's taking them over.
1: And where do our guardian angels fit in here, baby?
2: Well, probably what just happened that Donna was sharing. So we have guardian angels, usually one or two assigned to each of us, and they're actually watching over us. And what happens is, like with Donna, she's standing there by faith. She's trusting God is going to protect her. She believes that those angels are behind her or somewhere around her. And the whole thing is a spiritual battle. It says that when you are persecuted because there's Christ in you, then rejoice. And so what's happening is you have evil in them running up to try to attack Donna. Donna is standing there with pure confidence, knowing that God is going to protect her and knowing that there's someone, maybe some angels behind. And the whole thing now shifts because by faith she did not fear. Perfect love cast out fear. There was now no legal right that they could attack. So I think you find these guardian angels. I hear stories about that a lot of times. Like if you're like almost you're in an accident or just about to hit something like in a car, and then all of a sudden your car is in a different lane. It's like, how did I get over there? So you'll see guardian angels intervene at times. But I think there's a lot more that they're doing behind the scenes that we just don't see in protecting us. And the stories that I've read about them, people who've actually engaged with the angels because they see them in the spirit and they will talk with them. They'll share these things that the angels do to protect them. Like, you remember that time that this happened over to you? You said, yeah, that was me. I protected you there. So there's a lot of protection that we just don't even understand.
1: Do you have to believe in demons in order to cast them out?
2: That's a good question. No. If you go through the prayer of freedom, you can get rid of demons without ever believing that they actually exist and are attacking you, because it has nothing to do with your belief. Now, if you are a deliverance minister, the one that says, in Jesus' name, get out, you know, I command you out, and
1: right,
2: they're just kind of commanding
1: you
2: out,
1: like an exorcism.
2: Then those, yeah, you got to believe that they exist. But for the typical person, you don't have to believe it at all. You just have to go through the prayer of freedom process, and it breaks the rights, and they disappear, and you don't even know that it was a demon that was bothering you.
1: Cornelius in Alexandria, Louisiana, speaking of demons. Hello, Corny.
3: Hey, George. I'm waiting for you to play The Devil Went Down to Georgia, George. That's what I'm waiting on. Betty Carmichael, they call me the God, Guns, and Gold Man, the Bible, Bullets, and Beans Man down here in Voodoo, Hoodoo, and Udo, Louisiana. I was just telling Alan, the call screener, that, you know, I've been enjoying the show. George, this guy is like Bill Bean. And I just tell you, we needed this. And Donna was a great call and all the other callers. But I got one question for you, because there's a lot of cursing and stuff and voodoo and, like I said, hoodoo and witchcraft down this way. And, George, I hope and pray Richard gets through. Me and Richard talk, and he really needs some help. But do you think that we're in the end times? And I tell George this. I'm sort of the devil's advocate on the show, and I believe AI is the Antichrist intelligence. So do you believe we're in the end times, and is AI the Antichrist intelligence? God bless you, George, and God bless America.
1: About 40 seconds. Go ahead, DeBeatty.
2: Yeah, I don't know about AI, but yes, I do believe we're moving into what the Bible calls the end times, where there'll be a climactic battle and then the thousand-year reign of peace. I think we're in that transition somewhere there.
1: Are we going to win this battle?
2: Yes.
1: Let's hope so. We'll come back and take final calls in a moment right here on Coast to Coast AM.
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1: For KFGO News, I'm Darren Selvig. A nationwide initiative would protect citizens and their constitutional rights from being violated by federal ICE agents. Minnesota Democrats tried a similar approach last session but came up short of the votes needed in the House. Senate Majority Leader Aaron Murphy adds this provision is needed.
2: I think that that legislation is incredibly important. It is the law in Minnesota is if you shoot someone or you see someone shot, it's our responsibility to intervene and render aid. But those federal agents did not do that, and they prevented it from happening when Renee Good and Alex Pretty were killed.
1: Murphy says once the elections are finished, Democrats will push again for anti-ICE measures to pass both chambers of the legislature in the next session. North Dakota Republican lawmakers are meeting Sunday to talk about a possible special session. Senate Majority Leader David Hoag says Governor Kelly Armstrong wants lawmakers back in Bismarck to ban the substance kratom and to address a funding shortfall for the state military gallery. Construction on the $78 million museum is on hold because private fundraising fell short. Lawmakers say legislative action is the only way to resolve the funding gap. Well, starting this weekend, Minnesota police officers will be required to file a formal report for every domestic abuse call they answer. It's part of a new state law designed to eliminate data gaps and give investigators more time to hold repeat offenders accountable. Reporter Gracie Stockton.
3: A new law going into effect this weekend targets systemic accountability flaws in how domestic abuse cases are handled in Minnesota. Police departments across the state will now be required to file formal written incident reports for every abuse call answered, aiming to eliminate data gaps that have historically shielded repeat offenders. House Public Safety Co-Chair Representative Kelly Moeller.
4: Some of those cases are falling through the cracks. We want to make sure to give them more time to be able to seek those offenders. We also are going to make sure that law enforcement and judges are considering the alleged offender's entire history when determining the terms of release.
3: The new law also introduces a mandatory custodial holding period for protection order violations and creates an independent task force to evaluate further system-wide responses.
1: In addition, the law extends the previous 72-hour limit to 2 weeks, giving investigators more time to work those cases. Minnesota's new fraud protection bill goes into effect on Saturday. It's called the Medical Assistance Protection Act, and it helps safeguard health care by adding additional investigative resources, closing gaps in statutes, and helping recover taxpayer dollars. A portion of the new funding unlocks the 3-to-1 federal match and adds 11 new investigators, 3 attorneys, and 4 support staff to the Medicaid Fraud Unit Control Unit. The law also updates Minnesota's medical assistance fraud statutes to address gaps that have made certain fraudulent schemes more difficult to prosecute. I'm Darren Selvig, News Radio KFGO.
5: Your forecast for the overnight, still have a chance for some showers and thunderstorms to pop up here and there. Smoke and haze, a low of 66. Winds of the north, 5 to 13 miles an hour. Your Friday, partly to mostly sunny, breezy at times, less humid, and we could still have some smoke and haze, a high of 86. Saturday, mostly sunny, high of 87. Sunday, mostly sunny, windy, a high of 94. Monday, partly sunny, windy, again, remaining warm, high of 94.
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1: 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Right at the top of the homepage, it says Insider. Click that button, fill out the info, and you've got it. Makes a great gift, by the way. 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

0: And welcome back, George Norrie, along with Beatty Carmichael. We're talking about his work, The Prayer of Freedom. His website is linked up at coasttocoastam.com. Have you ever gotten into a situation, Beatty, that scared the living daylights out of you?
1: No, none of this has ever scared me. I knew I was protected, and I knew what I was doing.
0: Does it scare some people?
1: Oh yeah, it was really interesting. On the first time that I did a deliverance, it was that full on manifestation, and my wife hated it. She went with me, and the daughter texted and said, "You know, what are you and Dad doing?" And she texted back, "You know, we're casting out demons from Alexis," and that's just, you know, it was really humorous, but she hated it. It was the scariest thing for her. And for me, it was like, oh, this is so much fun. I want to come back and do more of it.
0: But you take the approach that it's real. You don't joke around with this.
1: No. I laugh at it, you know, as I describe it. But I'm very serious with what I do. And it's very, very, very real.
0: Let's go back to the calls. Anthony in Los Angeles to get us started. Go ahead, Anthony.
2: How you doing, Norrie? It's an honor to be on the radio.
0: Thank you, sir.
2: I'm calling to share my experience. When I was younger, my father used to be a pastor in Colombia. And when he came over here, he took me to an exorcism for a little girl that he was performing. So while doing that exorcism, I remember him putting a medallion over me and telling me, whatever you hear, whatever you feel, it's not real, and stay behind me. So to make the story shorter, we went in and he proceeded to pray. I started to feel angry, this anger that I've never felt before towards my father. And I remember him telling me, don't pay attention to it. And he told me to incant the prayer he was saying. So he continued to the point where everything at one point, just like in the movies, light just beamed into the house. Everything felt super light. Everything felt like it was a brand new day. Birds were chirping. So with that being said, as I got older, I started followed myself or attacked myself. The house that we moved into, I started hearing strange noises, TVs turning off and on, dishes breaking, and having nightmares, sleep paralyzation. So to our host, my question is, earlier he said you needed an opening for demons to attack you. So my question is, was that an opening by me participating in that exorcism, and why did it stop? I didn't get cleansing. I didn't get anything. It just, one day it all stopped. So my question is, was that an opening, and why can that happen? Just it stopped by itself.
1: So it wasn't necessarily an opening. What happens, there's a couple of things going on. When your dad was doing the exorcism and you started to feel anger and hatred, what that was is the demon coming out and retaliating by now attacking you and your thoughts. Because demons can do that. They can influence your thoughts. They can deceive you. And but there is a protection level that it wasn't able to do much more than that. And that's what your father was doing. Then you mentioned everything became very light and very bright. And I believe that's the Holy Spirit. But then when it's starting to move pots and pans, make noises in the house, that's more than anything else. That's just an irritation. They're not attacking you. They're trying to scare you so they can get a right to you. And what's interesting, the way the demons work, the way Satan works, is and this is real interesting. Once you understand this, then it changes how you live your life. It's like Satan comes in your living room, sits on your sofa, props his legs up on your coffee table. And you say, get your feet off my coffee table. And he quickly moves them off the coffee table. And he says, well, you never told me that I couldn't. In other words, they don't have to have permission to do things. They have to have a legal right to actually attack us individually, bring sickness or disease or chronic pain or whatever. But in terms of doing things in the house, There'll be times when we'll hear something in our house. In Jesus' name, I command you to leave right now. And it stops. Because if you don't take authority over it, then it will continue because you're by default, you're saying it's okay for them to do that. So that's pretty much what I think was going on in the second part of what you're sharing with things happening within the house. And then eventually it leaves because the demons, they try to get in and they realize they can't get an opening. The opening is you have to operate in fear. You have to give in to their temptation so they can then take control. And if you never really do that, then they go find someone else that they can do it with. So that's probably what happened. They just got tired and left to find an easier target.
0: Betty, do you find that these demons sometimes get frustrated?
1: Yeah. I would sense that they get frustrated. They are they're patient because they know what they're doing, you know, and they've been doing this for thousands of years, just one person after another. So they probably get frustrated. I'm not sure how to articulate that. For them, it's a business, right? In fact, you'll see a demonic influence coming down someone's generation, like abuse and violence, or maybe it's addiction.
0: Right.
1: And it doesn't hit everyone and they're down in the generation, because they usually go after the easy targets. You'll find that someone with strong wills, very disciplined, are less likely to be demonized than someone with a very weak will and very little discipline. So they go for the easy targets. And if they're trying to get into someone and he's a hard target, I'm not sure they get frustrated, but they probably say, okay, let me just go find someone that's easier.
0: Next up, let's go to Joe in Monterey, California. Joseph, go ahead.
3: Oh, thank you for taking my call, George.
0: Sure, Joe.
3: I heard about the Deliverance Ministries, and a friend of mine is a member. And I know that it doesn't work. They don't know where demons come from or what they are or where they go. And there's always a follow-up, a maintenance program. And that could last forever. I would like to know if Mr. Beatty Carmichael knows where demons go, where do they send them, why do they come back?
1: Yeah. So demons don't die. When you cast it out, Jesus says that when you cast out an unclean spirit, it goes into dry places, and it doesn't like there. It wants to be back in a person. So it'll grab more demons and go back, and if they can get back in, if the door is open and the house is open, then they'll come back in. But if they can't make it back into you, they go find someone else. And it's just the same thing that happens if a demon causes someone to kill themselves, or they're living in someone and then they die for whatever reason. The demon continues to live and it just goes finds another target. So if you think about demons are fallen angels, let's use that as a premise for a moment, then that means they were around at the time of Jesus. They were demonizing those people. When they either got cast out or the person died, they went and find another person. And when that person dies or they get cast out, they go to find another person. So they're constantly looking to get in and inhabit another person. And they just do that for hundreds of years, thousands of years. They don't be destroyed. Some deliverance ministers will cast them to the pit, which my understanding is kind of the holding cell for the demons that were really bad, that God put in chains until the end of the times. And so maybe there's some that are down there. For the most part, what I sense is going on, the way it happens, you cast a demon out and they're just now a free agent looking for another place to go to. So now they try to tempt someone, try to get them to give in to their temptation. That gives them an in. And now they get to they have a legal right to move into that person's life and starts to wiggle in and try to become as strong as they can.
0: Let's go to Jim in Dallas, Texas. Hey, first time caller. Hi, Jim.
4: Hey, George. Thank you for taking my call.
0: Sure thing.
4: I've been listening to you for years, man. It's cool to talk to you.
0: Thank you.
4: So I'm 60 years old. When I was in seventh grade, me and my sister, we grew up in a really bad household, lots of drugs, lots of bad things going on. And so the neighbor lady down the street from us, she decided to start like a church group, and we would go there and do Bible study and stuff. One night when we were walking home, it was probably about 9 o'clock at night, me and my sister, and we heard this big like whooshing sound, and I turned and looked back, and right underneath the streetlight that we just passed under, this big giant devil dog fell out of the air, bounced a couple times on the road, looked at us, and started chasing us down the street.
0: Whoa.
4: We are running like crazy. I just told my sister, I said, run. And we took off to the house. It chased us all the way to the back door of the house. And when it hit the back of the house, it exploded in like a big whoosh of air. You know, like a big like tornado hit the back of the house. So we went inside scared to death. So when we went to church that Sunday, I asked the minister, I said, what was that? And he said, that was the devil trying to scare you guys because he doesn't want you guys, you know, going away from, you know, the bad stuff. You know, he doesn't want you guys to start learning religion and stuff.
1: Yep. That's exactly it.
0: Do they take shape like that, Beatty?
1: Yeah, they can. So you've heard of shapeshifters. They can go from a person shape to an animal shape.
0: Right.
1: All that's when you're dealing from the spiritual realm into the earthly realm, into the physical realm, there are powers and laws of the spiritual realm that defy our natural physical laws. We'll call it preternatural. It's a higher level of God's natural order, but they can actually shift things. They can. So a lot of times you'll see, one thing that like if a house is kind of demonized or is cursed, there's some evil activity. A lot of times you'll see ravens around because a lot of times they're in the form of a bird and they're spying on you. So they can do a lot. And even angels can do the same thing. Angels and demons are operating with the same preternatural laws that override the physical laws, and they can do things like what Jim was sharing, you know, turn into a dog or a wolf type of animal, chase you down, and then disappear, you know, just in thin air.
0: Adam in Mississippi. Go for it, Adam.
5: Hey, George. Hey, Betty. The country song by Clint Black, Nobody's Home. Maybe you could play this after my first question.
1: Okay.
5: Betty, do you believe Trump derangement syndrome to be kryptonite for those who have it?
1: I think there's definitely something spiritual there. And I don't really understand it, but what I understand is this. It's very, anywhere you go, you know, as he was just coming into the political scene, around the world, people were already against him. And they were singing the same tune, saying the same things, almost as if there was a playbook that they were all playing by.
0: Yeah.
1: And it was so highly coordinated, it could not have been a human coordination. I think a lot of that is just the demonic world that's driving something like that. So I think that's what everyone's calling the Trump derangement syndrome.
0: Why does prayer seem to work, Beatty?
1: Because prayer is different types of prayer. So prayer, petition, prayer to God. He'll hear your prayers, and he wants us to ask him so he can then intervene. So it works because it taps into God's love to serve, to help us, and then his authority. If it's a declaration prayer, like in Jesus' name, I declare you down. Now we're taking the authority of Jesus and applying that into the situation. See, this is what, you know, you asked a question earlier on the first hour, you know, do they have unrestricted access? Or are they, you know, are they random? No, they're very highly regulated. And prayer taps into that regulation that can control them.
0: Where do we get your book, The Prayer of Freedom?
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10: ABC News, I'm Dave Packer. President Trump's multinational board of peace said Thursday that Hamas has agreed to disarm and transfer civilian and security authority in Gaza. Now, Hamas has not confirmed their acceptance of the agreement outlined by the U.S. The federal government warning communities about cyber threats to water systems.
11: State officials and the FBI are trying to determine who is behind a wide-scale cyber attack targeting more than 30 water treatment systems in the state of Minnesota. In one case, the hackers were actually able to shut down the flow of water from the well and water treatment plant in the tiny city of Brahm, forcing officials to provide clean water to residents already stored in its water tower.
10: ABC's Pierre Thomas, multiple U.S. officials tell ABC News the attacks may be linked to Iran. A judge in Georgia handed Colin Gray a 15-year prison sentence Thursday for giving his son Colt Gray the gun that was used in the Appalachian High School mass shooting that left four dead. This is ABC News. 10 people are facing charges for alleged hazing incidents at a Pennsylvania high school outside of Philadelphia. ABC's Armando Garcia has details.
12: Four coaches and six players on the Cheltenham High School football team have been indicted by a grand jury after a 15-year-old student told one of the coaches he had been jumped by his teammates in the locker room in September 2025.
13: The juvenile victim described the incident as being punched, kicked, and stomped in the head and the groin with cleats, forcing him to curl up to protect himself and his head.
12: The district attorney says the alleged high school attackers also used a broomstick against the victim.
13: There has been reluctance by most parties, adults and juveniles, to tell what they knew, what they saw, what they heard.
14: Armando Garcia, ABC News, New York.
10: The school superintendent says, quote, "We appreciate that after nearly a year, charges have been announced." More than 70 million Americans under heat alerts across the country. Life-threatening temperatures are also causing wildfire concerns in the West. Dave Packer, ABC News.
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1: Up next on Coast to Coast, investigative reporter Cheryl Jones joins us with an incredible interview with Kathleen Martin, the young niece of Betty Hill. 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And then later on in the program tonight, Kathleen will join us with your phone calls on Coast to Coast AM. 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

0: And welcome back. George Norrie, along with our investigative reporter, Cheryl Jones. She's been a news anchor and meteorologist for the Cutting Edge Networks, including CNN and the Weather Channel. She's worked in multiple major TV news markets in various capacities as well, and has been with us now. How long has it been now, Cheryl?
1: Oh, my goodness, George. You would ask me that question. I started in September of 2019, so now we're heading into beyond 7 years.
0: Already? Wow. Yes. Where's the time fly, Cheryl?
1: I don't know. It just disappears.
0: That is crazy.
1: It just goes away, and the faster, you know, the faster time goes, the older we get. Which comes first?
0: I got to ask you a meteorology question. The weather has been acting very bizarre these days. What's going on?
1: Oh, my goodness. Yes, a lot of things are going on out there. It is, it's just incredible. A lot of it is cyclical. However, you know, the incredible floods and all the other weather events that keep occurring, it's just that the various elements come together. For instance, you'll have warm water or warm air over the waters, and then that gets drawn up into, if it's a high pressure or low pressure system, that'll make the difference. So the low pressure rotates counterclockwise and a high pressure clockwise. So the low pressure is the one that is the storm system that we see, and which can evolve into cyclones, hurricanes, whatever. And then the high pressure is the better weather and clears things out. And so it's just a convergence of all of the elements of the atmosphere. The atmosphere is so complex, we can't even begin to understand it from our lowly place here on Earth.
0: I feel like you just did a report for CNN again.
1: Well, hardly. There's a lot of walking around and talking and pointing and creating maps and, you know, designing all of the graphics for weather and all of that, that at least when I was there went into that. I suspect now there are better ways to help the person on the air. But when I was there, you had to create all of your own graphics. And, of course, that's really a big job right there, depending on the technology.
0: And you've never been a man-made global warming person, have you?
1: Not really.
0: I'm not.
1: No, because, I mean, how arrogant to think that we could actually figure that out when we're constantly learning new things with new technology and sensors and all that's going on. The atmosphere is so complex, we can't even begin to understand that. I mean, we like to think we can. And the people, you know, coming up with all of the advanced research likes to think they know it all. But in fact, I think we're finding out now with the evolution and all the different things that are being disclosed, and truth is coming out in so many different cracks and so many different issues, as we see on the news every day now. I think we need to just take a deep breath and stand back and kind of observe what's happening and realize that we're just tiny little specks, termites on a tree.
0: Well, we sure are little bugs, aren't we?
1: Yeah, that's right.
0: What's the weather been like down your neck of the woods?
1: Oh, it's been pretty good, actually. I'm down in the eastern part of Tennessee, and it's really been pretty nice. Of course, I'm in the foothills of the Smokies, and the higher elevations in the wintertime, of course, get it a lot worse than the lower elevations. But overall, it's not been bad at all.
0: That's great. Well, tell us about your interview with Kathleen Martin. I'm looking forward to this.
1: Oh, my goodness. You know, we really are treated tonight with Kathleen. She's a distinguished author, independent scholar, and one of the leading UFO researchers of our time. Kathleen Martin is also known as the world's key expert on the famed Betty and Barney Hill alien abduction case in September of 1991, the first to be scientifically investigated. She was a young niece of Betty Hill at the time. That event started her insatiable life quest for answers to the mysteries of the paranormal and non-human intelligence. And that all was amid evidence of a secret government study, as the years went by, on communication with non-human visitors. Now, over six decades later, Kathleen shares what she's learned, but she felt she couldn't tell us that before her journey from a different and personal perspective. It's all about her own paranormal encounters, experiences, scientific experiments, and spiritual transformation. And that's in her latest book called Forbidden Knowledge. She partnered with the late renowned ufology researcher Stan Friedman, a friend of Coase, for years and years. That's on several projects and books to set the record straight, as she had promised her Aunt Betty Hill she would do. Listen now to part one of our conversation.
2: Kathleen, welcome to Coase.
1: Thank you. Great to be with you today.
2: Kathleen, for those in our audience who may not know your background and relationship to Betty and Barney Hill, tell us the story about this part of your life and what happened to them.
1: Betty and Barney Hill were my aunt and uncle. Betty was my mother's sister, and I was 13 years old when they had their experience. She was a social worker for the state of New Hampshire, and he worked for the post office, and he decided to surprise her with a trip to Niagara Falls. When they were returning home, they were driving at night through upstate New Hampshire. When Betty initially saw a new light in the sky, and she continued to watch it as it came in closer and closer, it surged ahead and descended within 200 feet of their vehicle, and Barney had to stop the car. He stepped outside the car. He looked up at this craft, and he could see a row of lighted windows with blue white light shining through. He stepped away from the car, and when he did, the craft moved to an adjacent field and descended even lower. He looked at this craft and he saw non-humans looking back at him. And he became terribly frightened when all but one left the windows and moved to what appeared to be a panel. Red light started to slide out from the craft and something started to drop down from the bottom of the craft. Barney then went screaming back to the cart, telling Betty that they had to get out of there or they were going to be captured. As Barney was entering the car, he saw the craft moving in his direction. Within several blocks, he and Betty heard a series of code-like buzzing sounds striking the trunk of the vehicle. The car vibrated, and a tingling sensation passed through their bodies. And the next thing they knew, they found themselves approximately 35 miles down the highway. They had memories of finding themselves on a dirt road with tall trees all around, of a roadblock, and of a bright orb that appeared to be sitting on the ground. They didn't know where or when that occurred. And then they just drove on home with so many questions, so many mysteries, evidence that they couldn't explain.
2: When you heard about their story of the abduction, what did you think? And what was most shocking to you?
1: Most shocking was the fact that these non-human entities who looked very, very different than ourselves, who communicated through telepathy, had taken my aunt and uncle to craft and had conducted a physical examination with them.
2: Tell me about Betty's dress and DNA testing on that.
1: Betty's dress has undergone testing at several different laboratories. The reason for this is that her dress was torn in several places when she arrived home after the abduction experience, and because a pink powdery substance grew on the dress when she stored it in her closet. So it gave scientists something to study. And I'm very excited because a new DNA analysis on the lining of Betty's dress showed that this stain that was in the area of Betty's navel, but did not bleed out into the exterior of the dress, was Betty's DNA. And that could possibly indicate that her needle in the navel experience was real.
2: Amazing. Had you already had experiences and encounters yourself before you found out about their abduction?
1: I was not aware of having had encounters before their abduction, but later I underwent hypnosis, and in hypnosis, I had a very clear memory of finding myself on craft when I was about 3 years old. I was on this craft with a little boy, and we were engaging in an activity that involved levitating what looked to me like a very smooth, flat beach rock. It was sort of a disc. And there was a little girl standing in the doorway who was older than I, but she looked just like me. And she was delighted that we were doing this. And there was a familiar gray entity standing beside her who was just observing what we were doing.
2: What did your mother share with you regarding her experiences?
1: I knew that my mother had a close encounter with a craft in 1958. She had several missing time events throughout her lifetime. My mother went grocery shopping one night. She didn't come home. She was always home at the same time. By the time she arrived home, the ice cream had melted, the frozen food had melted, and this was very perplexing.
2: Do you believe there is a generational connection that the people selected for contact by the ETs tend to stay within the intergenerational track?
1: There is definitely an intergenerational connection. This has been borne out in the studies that I have worked on. In the MUFON study, 60% of the experiencers were aware that other family members had been taken as well. I asked the ETs about this, and I was told that initially they took people who were just in a quiet place. But if those people had the characteristics that they were looking for, they continued to take them and to work with them to attempt to improve the human genome and for their own benefit as well. And they said that the reason they did this is because they were able to study the closeness of the genetic lines. And so I've been working with many paranormal researchers over the past probably 12 years and have learned a great deal. I still do not know for certain why this is occurring. All I can tell you is that when Betty and Barney began to have paranormal activity in their home, after their encounter, they didn't have it before their encounter, it was carried to my childhood home. Yet I only know for certain that that was taking place in my childhood home after my mother and I were taken to craft. So it's all still a mystery to me that I'm attempting to solve, and I love mysteries, so it just keeps me going.
2: How did you make the decision to tell your own personal story in your latest book, Forbidden Knowledge, A Personal Journey from Alien Abduction to Spiritual Transformation?
1: I was extraordinarily apprehensive about coming forward with this story. It took me a very long period of time to make this decision. It is an autobiographical review of my experiences, and I decided to write the book because the government is coming forward with information at this time, and so I think that I will be exposed to far less disinformation than my aunt and uncle experienced, for example, and other people throughout our history who have been credible individuals with credible experiences, but were painted with a different brush for public consumption.
2: Kathleen, your Aunt Betty felt, as did Barney, that setting the record straight was extremely important, and she wanted you to carry out that legacy for her and make sure people knew the true story, did she not?
1: Absolutely. Betty asked me back in the 1990s to set the record straight. I had originally intended to write her biography, but so much of her biography involved her experience aboard the craft, the close encounter, the scientific investigations after the event occurred, and her lifetime of work in this field, that I wanted to include all of it and set the record straight because the disinformants had worked very, very hard to paint a different picture of who Betty and Barney actually were and what actually occurred. They even falsified the original records.
2: You also speak of paranormal overlay in your book. What do you think is going on there?
1: I believe that what has occurred is that these interdimensional entities who live on craft, when they come into our environment to remove a human from a building, for example, through a solid surface, there is an interdimensional portal, and the human is taken through that into another dimension. In the process of this occurring, the human feels as if their body is sort of coming apart. So I believe that this portal is also a portal that other interdimensional entities can enter through if it is left in place. And so you have various entities that might be coming in.
2: Government officials have spoken of the paranormal overlay as well, calling it the hitchhiker effect. Are you familiar with that regarding your personal investigations?
1: I'm absolutely familiar with the hitchhiker effect. I have listened to government officials and read what they had to say on this. Now, I believe that there are positive and negative hitchhikers. And I think that I might have a positive hitchhiker because I have a sensation of the presence of another entity near me, a very strong electrical tingling sensation in my body. And sometimes I can receive telepathic information from that individual who has entered my environment. And I don't mind it at all. It's okay. I would mind it, however, if what is happening at the Skinwalker Ranch was carried home to me. And I'm glad I wasn't at the Skinwalker Ranch because apparently what occurred is that the people, although they shouldn't have been terrified, sort of had terror imposed on them. When terror is imposed upon a person, it lowers their vibrational frequency, and this means that the lower dimensional entities, the negative ones, can attach to them, and then they are carried. And they have gone home with these scientists and government officials and have spread through their family, through the neighborhood, and they feed off suffering. They feed off hatred. And as long as you're not feeding these entities those things that they need to grow and expand, they won't be able to. They'll leave.
0: Fascinating speaker there, Cheryl.
3: She certainly is, and she has certainly lived the life of this story. She was only 13 when this event happened with Betty and Barney Hill, and now, just in time for our Coast listeners to appreciate this tonight, she's just published a website just in time for this evening, and it's specifically devoted and in honor of her Aunt Betty and Barney Hill to put the true facts out there about the story because, as she mentioned, there's been so much misinformation and misreporting about it over the years, and she made that promise to her Aunt Betty. And so she has certainly delivered on that promise to straighten out distortions and attempts to debunk that story over the years. And also she partnered with the late, great Stan Friedman on several projects, including books. And we'll talk more about that in the next segment.
0: I miss that guy. We'll come back with more with Cheryl Jones in just a moment on Coast to Coast AM.

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1: For KFGO News, I'm Darren Selvig. A nationwide initiative would protect citizens and their constitutional rights from being violated by federal ICE agents. Minnesota Democrats tried a similar approach last session, but came up short of the votes needed in the House. Senate Majority Leader Aaron Murphy adds this provision is needed.
2: I think that that legislation is incredibly important. It is the law in Minnesota. If you shoot someone or you see someone shot, it's our responsibility to intervene and render aid. But those federal agents did not do that, and they prevented it from happening when Renee Good and Alex Petty were killed.
1: Murphy says once the elections are finished, Democrats will push again for anti-ICE measures to pass both chambers of the legislature in the next session. North Dakota Republican lawmakers are meeting Sunday to talk about a possible special session. Senate Majority Leader David Hogue says Governor Kelly Armstrong wants lawmakers back in Bismarck to ban the substance kratom and to address a funding shortfall for the state military gallery. Construction on the $78 million museum is on hold because private fundraising fell short. Lawmakers say legislative action is the only way to resolve the funding gap. Well, starting this weekend, Minnesota police officers will be required to file a formal report for every domestic abuse call they answer. It's part of a new state law designed to eliminate data gaps and give investigators more time to hold repeat offenders accountable. Reporter Gracie Stockton.
3: A new law going into effect this weekend targets systemic accountability flaws in how domestic abuse cases are handled in Minnesota. Police departments across the state will now be required to file formal written incident reports for every abuse call answered, aiming to eliminate data gaps that have historically shielded repeat offenders. House Public Safety Co-Chair Representative Kelly Moeller.
4: Some of those cases are falling through the cracks. We want to make sure to give them more time to be able to seek those offenders. We also are going to make sure that law enforcement and judges are considering the alleged offender's entire history when determining the terms of release.
3: The new law also introduces a mandatory custodial holding period for protection order violations and creates an independent task force to evaluate further system-wide responses.
1: In addition, the law extends the previous 72-hour limit to 2 weeks, giving investigators more time to work those cases. And a new plan to monitor chronic wasting disease is one of several new laws impacting deer hunters in Minnesota this upcoming season. Reporter Ari Bergeron.
5: One key change is that this year carcasses are allowed to leave the CWD management zone, provided a few things happen. Dave Trauba with the Minnesota Department of Natural Resources.
6: Either when they're done processing a deer, that carcass goes into a sanitary landfill or in their trash bin, if you will, at the end of your driveway, or you're taking that deer to a meat processor.
5: Hunters are also encouraged to purchase a permit early through a modernized electronic licensing system.
6: I don't want hunters to wait the day before the deer season when we have a high volume of traffic and demand, you know, a few hundred thousand people into the system, right? So if they experience any kind of technical difficulties, they have plenty of time to work through that.
1: The new regulations go into effect this Saturday, including the elimination of the state's shotgun zone, with some county-enacted exceptions. I'm Darren Selvig, News Radio KFGO.
7: Your forecast for the overnight, still have a chance for some showers and thunderstorms to pop up here and there. Smoke and haze, a low of 66. Winds of the north, 5 to 13 miles an hour. Your Friday, partly to mostly sunny, breezy at times, less humid, and we could still have some smoke and haze, a high of 86. Saturday, mostly sunny, high of 87. Sunday, mostly sunny, windy, a high of 94. Monday, partly sunny, windy, again, remaining warm, high of 94.
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1: We'll take your calls next hour with Cheryl Jones and Kathleen Martin, so make sure you're part of the program. It's a great story. It's one of the best ever. And ParanormalDate.com keeps cruising along. Have you signed up yet to meet people? 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
3: Hi, I'm Tom.
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3: 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You sure?
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3: 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I'll give it a try.
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0: And welcome back to Coast. George Norrie, along with Cheryl Jones, will take calls with Cheryl next hour with her special guest, Kathleen Martin, by the way. It was this case in 1961, Cheryl, when I was 11, that got me interested in UFOs.
1: Well, what a case to start you on your long journey, George. I mean, this is the most fascinating case. There's so much information, so much reporting back then that you wouldn't see now. And what a fantastic job Kathleen has done to put together this website to honor and devote it to Betty and Barney Hill, Betty being her aunt. And let me mention that that is, you can go straight to that. It's BettyBarneyHillUFO.com. There is no and in there. It's just Betty Barney, B-A-R-N-E-Y, Hill, UFO.com. Just a ton of information there, including the dress.
0: When she joins us next hour, I'm going to tell her an incredible story, how at the age of 21, I interviewed Betty and Barney's psychiatrist out of Boston. It's an incredible story.
1: Oh, my goodness. She would love to hear any additional information because she is the go-to person for the Betty and Barney Hill story.
0: Great story indeed. Well, tell us part two.
1: Okay, George. In part two, we'll talk more about all of Kathleen's meticulous investigation, not just from the scientific part of it, but also from the historic part. And she'll talk about her work with Stan Friedman, the late, great Stan Friedman, and many years friend of Coast to Coast, and that misinformation and media spin. Also, she'll talk about her spiritual transformation, the Council of Eight, and their desire to meet with a government official and what happened there. And she'll share with us what she thinks that Betty and Barney were trying to convey about what planet these beings are from the star map. And she'll also give us her opinion on full disclosure, what she thinks about that. So all that is in part two. Listen now to this conversation. Kathleen, you mentioned the harassment and the misinformation that you had endured had been so stressful. And that prompted Stan Friedman, well known to our Coast audience, and you to partner on a couple of books about this very topic. Science was wrong, fact, fiction, and flying saucers. It's all about the misinformation, the media spin, and the lies and the cover-up. Tell us about that.
2: We were both extraordinarily driven to tell the truth. We knew that the government had, since the mid-1940s, very seriously studied these UFOs. And I, as a student of all of this, and having Stanton as my mentor in the beginning, learned about the Robertson panel and how the decision was made to cover up the truth about UFOs, their reasons for doing so, and their modus operandi. And we thought that it was extraordinarily important to let the public know, because so many individuals who claimed to be scientists or using scientific methodology actually were not. They were actually disseminating disinformation.
3: Give us an example of the disinformation that was so blatant that you and Stan felt you had to get this out to the public.
2: Well, when you think about just the reality of the presence of extraterrestrial craft on our planet, the government knew about this dating back to 1954 and long before that. But in 1954, the largest study ever done on UFOs, Blue Book Special Report number 14, had 3,201 cases. Those reports were studied by scientists and they were placed into categories such as birds, balloons, psychological hoaxes, so on and so forth, conventional aircraft. And at the end of this study, there was a chi-square analysis done as well, a quality analysis. And what this very important study discovered is that 21.5% of the cases that they studied in depth were true unknowns, meaning they couldn't be identified as anything that we know of on this planet.
3: Amazing. So what is it that you think people need to know that you share in your book, The Forbidden Knowledge, a personal journey from alien abduction to spiritual transformation that they don't know for the most part?
2: A part of it is that I discovered paperwork, letters, correspondence files between Admiral Herbert Knowles, who was a Navy Rear Admiral, and Wilbert Smith, a brilliant scientist from Canada and the UFO desk chief for the Canadian government, and that they were working on a secret study on communication with non-humans. And I decided to publish that information and also to engage in my own study of an individual named Kevin Briggs, who speaks with a council of eight who claim to be extraterrestrials. Over the years, I'd received much information from people who claimed to be speaking with extraterrestrials, but Kevin Briggs was the one who could present scientific evidence that this was real. We don't know for certain if they're interdimensionals or extraterrestrials. They say they're extraterrestrials, as we call them, but the information that they provided was extraordinarily important to acquire.
3: Tell me about the Council of Eight and the desire to meet with government officials, including the UN.
2: The Council of Eight is a council of extraterrestrials, they say, who is in charge of this quadrant of our galaxy. They're sort of overseers of this planet, and they say that they are here to assist in our development, and they have been here for a very long time. They say that they are concerned at this point because we are at a point that we were at hundreds of thousands of years ago where we destroyed life on this planet, and they don't want it to happen again.
3: What planet are these beings from? And can you tell us about the reveal? They speak of the reveal.
2: They state that they came from various planets, but now they simply live in spacecraft. They have not occupied the planets for many, many years, although the planets are still occupied. And the reveal is their word for making contact with representatives from our planet, and representatives who are part of governments, or representatives who are part of nations on this earth. The Council of Eight does desire to meet with government officials to offer their help, to offer their assistance to us. Now, this occurred back in 1954, though. They didn't call themselves the Council of Eight. It was but a group of extraterrestrials who met with a naval officer and with Wilbert Smith through a woman who was communicating with these extraterrestrials. Her information went to Margaret Chase Smith, and it went to Dwight Eisenhower. Then they wanted their information to go to the leaders of countries around the world. They were willing to share technology, but the only condition was that each nation would receive a piece of that technology, and we all had to work together. So obviously that did not occur.
3: So now we're at a point, the government finally admitted there is something going on out there. The conspiracy theorists are finally validated to a degree. What's your take on what's happening here with the government?
2: I have examined the government documents, and it appears that they are having soft disclosure, that certain information is being revealed to the public, and I believe that that information that is being revealed is true. I am concerned, however, that the government might be focused on the negative side of this, and part of this has been caused by the weaponization of evil that was done at the Skinwalker Ranch and on various pieces of land in our country. Some of it goes back 200 years.
3: There's been for years a push or a lot of people who want full disclosure of everything. What is your position in terms of disclosure?
2: I have never been on the full disclosure bandwagon. I have been extraordinarily cautious due to my studies in sociology and societies. The middle ground to me is the steps that the government is presently taking in order to inform the American public that there is a presence on this planet, that the technology is far superior to anything that any country on our planet has. And so I think that it needs to be brought forth very slowly. The public's reaction needs to be gauged, because we are a population that is not going to be able to handle that emotionally. I believe that the presence of non-human entities from elsewhere on our planet is extraordinarily important, and they want to meet with humans. They have been meeting secretly with humans for a very long time, and more people are interacting with them today. And this is something that is eventually going to have an impact on our planet.
3: One thing that comes up a lot these days is the dark times that we seem to be going through. How do we take control as human beings to try to create our own endgame?
2: There is a great deal of darkness in what I call the human collective consciousness. And in the collective consciousness are all of the thoughts of humans around the world. We have war, we have violence, we have killing in video games, so many things that are negative happening in our society. And that contributes to the darkness in the collective consciousness. Fear sells, unfortunately. And so it is being propagated into the collective consciousness, which darkness feeds on, these dark entities.
3: But you believe that in the end, the light forces will win over the dark forces for our planet.
2: I believe that the light forces will win as long as we have more light than darkness on our planet. It is work that has to be done by each one of us humans to put more love, more compassion into our collective consciousness, to treat our fellow humans with respect and compassion.
3: Do you believe that the good ETs are doing that when they are sighted and appear near nuclear bases?
2: I believe that when the ETs are sighted near nuclear bases, it is to give the military a message that they are very concerned about our use of nuclear weapons, that they can shut down our nuclear weapons if need be, and that they will not permit us to engage in a nuclear war that would cause an environmental collapse and possibly end life on our planet. The Council of Eight claims that they would intervene if we came to that point. They said, in our past, we had reached this level of development and we destroyed ourselves, and they won't let it happen again.
3: Kathleen, where can people find out more about your work, your books, and all of your speaking engagements?
2: You can go to my website at kathleen-marden.com. And on the website, you can purchase autographed copies of any of my books, and you can read articles that I've written, and also read where I'm going to be speaking this year at conferences around the United States.
3: Terrific. Thank you so much.
2: And thank you. It was a pleasure speaking with you.
0: What a compelling interview there, Cheryl. Good job.
1: Well, thank you. It's makes it easy when you have a really great guest. All of our guests are great. But I'll tell you, there is only one true Betty and Barney Hill expert, and that is Kathleen Marden. Can you imagine, George, growing up in that family where this event occurred when you were 13 years old? And then, as she mentioned, the whole story about going through regression and hypnosis and finding out that she and her mother had been aboard a craft, also with all the other paranormal events that they experienced throughout those years.
0: It's just remarkable. It really is. Yeah. Compelling person.
1: And it's interesting, too, I think, that she believes, and so do a lot of other people, that this connection with the aliens or the extraterrestrials is generational. And when they find an open door, so to speak, or maybe just a compatible door, they seem, in some cases, to work through the generations.
0: Remember Look magazine?
1: Oh, absolutely. Absolutely. What a great magazine.
0: It highlighted this story back in the 60s with John Keel's book, The Interrupted Journey.
1: Oh, that was a beautiful magazine. I miss those really slick, nicely published and photographed magazines that we used to have.
0: That's before we had the internet. But up next, Cheryl Jones and Kathleen Marden join us for phone calls, and you're invited to join in too.
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11: ABC News, I'm Dave Packer. Water plants across Minnesota hit this week with cyber attacks. The FBI didn't confirm suspicions by state and local investigators that Iranian hackers are to blame for these 30-plus attacks. President Trump said he may pull Todd Blanche's nomination for attorney general, but as ABC's Catherine Falders tells us, we've now learned Blanche met Thursday with the two Senate Republicans blocking him for creating the Trump IRS immunity deal.
12: What that means is unclear at this point, considering there's been a great deal of back and forth, but the reality is the Senate here is gone, so they would have to get this done on Monday, and then maybe they could get Blanche confirmed by the August recess, which begins next week.
11: That's assuming there's any deal at all. Seattle Mayor Kate Wilson Friday morning to officially announce the resignation of Police Chief Sean Barnes, the chief under fire after the handling of this week's shooting at the Seattle Center. Critics say the public was left in the dark for hours. This is ABC News. It sounds not safe for work, but a UCLA ecology professor, Daniel Blumstein, is sharing research videos of wild marmots looking for predators, running into nests, or even eating on the adult website OnlyFans. The Only Marm subscription is free, but it takes tips to offset federal research funding cuts. He was asked how it compares to the federal grants.
13: Right now, it doesn't compare. The federal government is priceless, but people are really generous. We made about $4,000 on OnlyFans. Someone set up a meme coin, and we're making even more money on the meme coin, which is insane.
11: Hurricane Genevieve, hundreds of miles offshore, is whipping up surf and rip currents along Southern California. L.A. County lifeguard Captain Pono Barnes says they've conducted nearly 500 rescues.
14: It's been like near record, if not record-breaking, rescue work for us over the last couple of days. We'll have continued large surf, very strong rip currents.
11: Dave Packer, ABC News.
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1: Kathleen Martin's going to join Cheryl and I as we will talk about this incredible case of the Barney and Betty Hill abduction case when we come back with your calls, too, on Coast to Coast AM.

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0: And welcome back to Coast, George Norrie with you, along with Cheryl Jones, and Kathleen Martin is joining us as well. Cheryl, that Look magazine issue was in 1966, 5 years after the Benny and Barney Hill case. And there was a two-parter by John Fuller, who then wrote his best-selling book, The Interrupted Journey. What an incredible story.
1: Yes, and I'll bet you a dollar that Kathleen has a copy of that. With all of her years of saving everything, going through all the archives, and as the trustee of Betty's estate, she has an entire lifetime collection from all the archives around. So I'll just bet she has a copy of that.
0: Ask her.
1: All right. Kathleen, are you with us now?
2: I am.
1: Oh, good morning.
2: Good morning.
0: Oh, hi, Kathleen.
2: Hello, George. And
1: Thank you for your extra effort to join us. It's pretty early where you are down in Florida. I know you're still recovering from some surgery, and you're on the mend. How are you feeling?
2: I'm doing pretty well. I'm
1: well,
2: on
1: you
2: the
1: made
2: mend,
1: it up to,
2: and
1: yeah.
2: I'm so happy that I was able to devise a plan to get adequate sleep and be with you as well.
1: Oh.
2: So to answer your question about your bet, yes, I have an autographed copy of the first issue of the books signed by Betty and Barney.
1: Well, that's fabulous. That's fabulous. You've just published that site that is devoted and also in honor of your Aunt Betty and Barney Hill and their world-famous UFO encounter in 1961. What a collection you must have. How did you go about putting that whole thing together, figuring out what you were going to put on the site, and what surprise treasures from the Betty and Barney Hill case will people find when they go there? And I believe that site is BettyBarneyHillUFO.com.
2: That's correct. There's no and between it, just BettyBarneyHillUFO.com. And yes, I have done so many lectures, PowerPoint presentations on the Hills that I decided to use my slides from my presentations to put on the website and to fill in the side sections where I put text to tell their story briefly on the website. I also have a page about debunkers or skeptics' assertions, and also answers from researchers.
1: Who were they personally? What were Betty and Barney like?
2: Well, Betty was a social worker for the state of New Hampshire, and I say that number one because she was a person who always cared about other people, and that was kind of at the top of her list. And she was had a great sense of humor. She was very intelligent, highly intelligent, well-read. In fact, my grandmother, when she was a little girl, forced Betty to spend time playing outside because if she could have, she would have read for the entire day. She was a college graduate and just a wonderful person. She had many, many friends. And Barney grew up he was born in Newport News, Virginia, but he grew up in Philadelphia. He had been in the service during World War II in the Army, and then he went to work for the post office. He was a lot like Betty, highly intelligent, very studious. He had a drive for upward mobility among his people, and particularly young people. So through his church, he was very active in the civil rights movement. And Betty was also active in the civil rights movement. Even back to her college days, she was the chairperson of the local interracial group. So there was always that in both of their lives, of course, more so in Barney's, But they were like two peas in a pod, in a sense.
1: How do you feel about the importance of preserving historical aspects of older cases, and specifically, obviously, your intense involvement with the Betty and Barney Hill case?
2: Well, I think that it's extraordinarily important to do this, and that is why I set up their archival collection at the University of New Hampshire at the Milne Special Collections Archive.
0: Kathleen, Stanton Friedman, who was a close friend of ours, just thought the world of you. And I do believe you two were on the show with me years ago talking about your work.
2: We were, after our first book was published, the captured the Betty and Barney Hill UFO experience. And I updated it in 2021. But Stanton was a wonderful person, and I feel honored to have worked with him on three books and miss him.
0: He was a great guy. Back in 1971, I had the opportunity to interview Barney and Betty Hill psychiatrist, Dr. Benjamin Simon, who was based out of Boston. And I will always remember this. I asked him the question, "Doctor, do you believe they were telling you the truth?" He had them under hypnosis, and he said, "I don't know what happened to them, George, but they believe whatever happened to them is absolutely the truth. They were not lying. Whatever happened to them, they believe it did." And I found that to be compelling. What do you think, Kathleen?
2: Yes, I have read his statement where he said he believed that they were telling the truth. I'd met him one time. I had dinner at his house. And he was personally biased against the idea that UFOs could exist, and certainly no one could have been abducted by entities on board those craft. But he also believed that Betty and Barney believed what they were saying. And later on, he spoke publicly stating that there was no evidence that they had been actually abducted. He means scientific evidence, that he was never willing to say that they had been taken because, well, not only because of his personal bias, but his reputation as a scientist. And so he certainly could not, but privately, he supported Betty and Barney as patients. I have his letters to them. So it was sort of a balance with him between public and private.
0: And again, the fact that he admitted that in their mind they were telling the truth, that's pretty dramatic all by itself.
2: Absolutely. And they had the physical evidence, too. Walter Webb wrote in his report that Dr. Simon would not even read the other cases that Walter had sent to him, had given him. And that's how biased he was.
0: What did you think of the movie The Interrupted Journey with James Earl Jones?
2: I thought that it was a great movie, very entertaining, but it was not accurate. And, you know, most movies are not. Look at Travis Walton's movie.
0: Let's take some calls for you, too. Let's go to Ruth in Maryland. Take it away. Hi, Ruthie.
3: Hi, George and Cheryl and Kathleen. Hello. Thank you so much for taking my call. And I wanted to give a real quick shout out to Denver and Yvonne and everyone else out there. And Kathleen, it is a very honor to talk to you because, like George mentioned earlier, when I was a little girl, and I'm younger than George, this was how I learned about the UFOs and the aliens. And it was in a documentary movie, and I think it was the early 70s. And I was wondering if you knew what year that they made the first documentary. And you mentioned earlier that when you went on craft, that you saw a girl that looked exactly like you. So do you think that that possibly could have been a twin or a clone? Thank you, Kathleen.
2: Yes. Hello. And I want to say first that it wasn't a documentary movie. The UFO incident starring James Earl Jones and Estelle Parsons aired in 1975. It was a made-for-TV movie, movie of the week. And
0: it was a great movie. I liked it.
2: Watched it. It was. And regarding the second question, that is something that I pictured in my latest book, Forbidden Knowledge. And this came out under hypnosis. And I don't know. It certainly could not have been a twin for me because I was much younger than that individual. She just looked enough like me that she could have been an older sister.
0: You think Look magazine still has the two issues available?
2: I really don't know. I have copies of them, but I don't know if you can get them from Look. I doubt that you can because they've been out of business
0: right
2: for a long time.
0: There's got to be a collector out there who's got these. They must be worth a small fortune right now.
2: Oh, I think they probably are.
0: And these interviews, they were like 20 or 30 pages long, weren't they?
2: Gosh, I don't remember them being that long. They were on special paper, not the regular paper that they used in the magazine. And they were, I'm thinking maybe 10, but I could be wrong.
0: I know one was at least 20, the first one that came out in October.
2: Was it? Okay. Wow. Very long then.
0: Yep. It was almost like his book. Let's go to Denver in Jackson, Mississippi, who just got a shout out from Ruth. Hi, Denver.
4: George, for this opportunity to speak on Coast. And thank you, Ruth, in Maryland, and Yvonne in North Carolina, and my Sarah Dave in Vicksburg, Mississippi. But Kathleen, what I want to talk about is the star map. Seemed like there was a lot of stuff discovered from that star map that Betty was able to draw under hypnosis. You remember that star map? Would you like to elaborate about that?
2: Oh, yes, absolutely. When Betty was on the craft, and this came out in Hypnosis with Dr. Simon, she said to the one that she called the leader, "I know you're not from around here. Where's your home port?" And he went to the wall, and he brought out this rolled up, whatever it was, and it just sort of hung in the air. It was 2 feet by 3 feet, and she looked up at it, and it had glowing stars. It was almost like looking out a window, and they were multicolored, and some were connected by solid lines, some connected by dotted lines. Now, in the foreground, there were two stars, or she thought they were planets, actually, about the size of nickels. And they were connected by five lines, indicating trade routes. Marjorie Fish, a brilliant woman from Ohio, saw that map in John Fuller's book. And she was curious. She was an amateur astronomer. A school teacher by vocation, and she began to build models of the star maps. It was very difficult because she could not check any astronomical catalogs out of the university's library. She had to sit and hand copy all of those stars that Betty had gone home and drawn as a result of a post-hypnotic suggestion by Dr. Simon. She had to have all the distance data and the types of stars they were. And then she built three-dimensional frames, and she hung beads of various sizes and colors to match Betty's description of what she had seen. And also the two-dimensional drawing that Betty had sketched. And she built 14 of these in all and still did not have a match. She only had a match several years later when a new Gliese catalog, astronomical catalog, was released. And there was better distance data because we had made technological progress. And then she had a match. And all the stars on Betty's map are sun-like stars, only 5% of the stars in our local galactic neighborhood out 54 light years are sun-like. And all the stars on the map were sun-like. So that was more than a coincidence, I believe, and so did the astronomers who looked at it. And they make sense, nearest star to nearest star. If you were traveling through space, they're all in a plane, as Stanton used to say, like pepperoni on a pizza, instead of spread out all over the place like raisins in a loaf of raisin bread. So this was very important. And there has been an update on that star map. You'll read about it in my new update on InCaptured. I produced the second edition in 2021. After that star map and further scientific testing had been done on Betty's dress. And the new star map, it was done by a astrophysics student, and she used 2,200, more than 2,200 models, not just 14 like Marjorie. She, of course, had all the computer information and the star catalogs on the computer. And she ended up saying that Marjorie's map that she had drawn of Betty's that she had identified from Betty's sketch was the closest that she could find in our galaxy. So that was quite extraordinary, I thought. But she did say there were a couple of stars that might have been better choices.
0: We're going to come back and take final calls with Kathleen Martin and Cheryl Jones in just a moment on Coast to Coast AM.
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1: For KFGO News, I'm Darren Selvig. A nationwide initiative would protect citizens and their constitutional rights from being violated by federal ICE agents. Minnesota Democrats tried a similar approach last session, but came up short of the votes needed in the House. Senate Majority Leader Aaron Murphy adds this provision is needed.
2: I think that that legislation is incredibly important. It is the law in Minnesota is if you shoot someone or you see someone shot, it's our responsibility to intervene and render aid. But those federal agents did not do that, and they prevented it from happening when Renee Good and Alex Petty were killed.
1: Murphy says once the elections are finished, Democrats will push again for anti-ICE measures to pass both chambers of the legislature in the next session. North Dakota Republican lawmakers are meeting Sunday to talk about a possible special session. Senate Majority Leader David Hoag says Governor Kelly Armstrong wants lawmakers back in Bismarck to ban the substance kratom and to address a funding shortfall for the state military gallery. Construction on the $78 million museum is on hold because private fundraising fell short. Lawmakers say legislative action is the only way to resolve the funding gap. Well, starting this weekend, Minnesota police officers will be required to file a formal report for every domestic abuse call they answer. It's part of a new state law designed to eliminate data gaps and give investigators more time to hold repeat offenders accountable. Reporter Gracie Stockton.
3: A new law going into effect this weekend targets systemic accountability flaws in how domestic abuse cases are handled in Minnesota. Police departments across the state will now be required to file formal written incident reports for every abuse call answered, aiming to eliminate data gaps that have historically shielded repeat offenders. House Public Safety Co-Chair Representative Kelly Moeller.
4: Some of those cases are falling through the cracks. We want to make sure to give them more time to be able to seek those offenders. We also are going to make sure that law enforcement and judges are considering the alleged offender's entire history when determining the terms of release.
3: The new law also introduces a mandatory custodial holding period for protection order violations and creates an independent task force to evaluate further system-wide responses.
1: In addition, the law extends the previous 72-hour limit to 2 weeks, giving investigators more time to work those cases. Minnesota's new fraud protection bill goes into effect on Saturday. It's called the Medical Assistance Protection Act, and it helps safeguard health care by adding additional investigative resources, closing gaps in statutes, and helping recover taxpayer dollars. A portion of the new funding unlocks the 3-to-1 federal match and adds 11 new investigators, 3 attorneys, and 4 support staff to the Medicaid Fraud Unit Control Unit. The law also updates Minnesota's medical assistance fraud statutes to address gaps that have made certain fraudulent schemes more difficult to prosecute. I'm Darren Selvig, News Radio KFGO.
5: Your forecast for the overnight, still have a chance for some showers and thunderstorms to pop up here and there. Smoke and haze, a low of 66. Winds of the north, 5 to 13 miles an hour. Your Friday, partly to mostly sunny, breezy at times, less humid, and we could still have some smoke and haze, a high of 86. Saturday, mostly sunny, high of 87. Sunday, mostly sunny, windy, a high of 94. Monday, partly sunny, windy, again, remaining warm, high of 94.
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7: 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There's road construction on Highway 81, but don't let that stop you. 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
1: 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I'm looking forward to that. And then I'll have those mysterious open lines for you on Coast to Coast. 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
3: Whether it's physical activity, obesity, diet, smoking, low on hormones, stress, sleep disorders, or your age, can be supported by reducing inflammation and aiding the body to heal itself appropriately. 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

0: And welcome back, George Norrie, along with Cheryl Jones, Kathleen Martin with us. Cheryl, I bet you would have loved to have interviewed Barney and Betty Hill in those days, huh?
1: Oh, absolutely. They just seem like two really incredible people. And when you go to the website that Kathleen has just published, which is BettyBarneyHillUFO.com, you will see so much information, including a picture of Betty's dress and how Kathleen has to cut out samples when it's tested. And also, she has the drawing. She has so much evidence there. The drawing of the spacecraft and little windows where you see the occupants inside the spacecraft, which was circular. So she's really done an incredible job. And it is just so, so wonderful that she is in a position and had a front row seat to all of this over those years and has collected all of that evidence and knows, the scientific side, the historic side, in and out. And it's just a wonderful thing that she's done for anyone at all who has the slightest interest. And if they don't have any interest, they just go there and they will develop an interest while they're on the site. So it's terrific.
0: Kathleen, I've got to ask you, I assume you were just a little girl when all this went down, huh?
2: I was 13 years old. When they had the experience, Betty called my mother the following day, and I had arrived home from school. And so I was there, you might say, on day one. Within a couple of days, my parents drove me, who was a little Nancy Drew, girl detective, to Betty's and Barney's house, where I heard the story from my aunt.
0: What did the family initially think?
2: We were just very interested. We were also concerned about Betty and Barney's health because they had been so close to that craft. They consciously recalled having it hover above them only 200 feet as it swooped down and then descending to only 100 feet above Barney as he walked into the field. So they were concerned that they might have been contaminated. They'd taken long showers. When they arrived home, they said that they felt clammy, far dirtier than they had ever felt when they were returning home from a trip. So there was a lot of concern for
1: Kathleen,
2: their health.
1: Excuse me. I'm sorry there. Tell us a little bit more about those beings that you described that were inside the craft, and one being a mantis.
2: No, there was no mantis being inside the craft with Betty and Barney. They were all grays. There were two sizes of grays. There were at least two who were a little over 5 feet tall. And then there were several that were their assistants and also the guards on the craft who were about 4 feet tall. The smaller ones had larger heads in proportion to their bodies than the larger ones. They were all completely hairless, and they had eyes that were larger than human eyes, but in the ones that they saw, they actually had irises that were a dark, kind of a dark brown color, and there was a little bit of yellow showing where the whites of our eyes are. And flat noses, almost no nose at all, just flared nostrils and a slit for a mouth, a very weak pointed, kind of a pointed chin, but large head, no ears. What Betty and Barney described, they had barrel chests and very thin appendages, arms and legs.
0: Go ahead, Cheryl.
1: I'm sorry. You felt the communication process was telepathy and that you eventually developed some sort of an ability to be telepathic as well.
2: I did, and this was a result of experiments that I had participated in, and I wrote about this in Forbidden Knowledge. So it was a very interesting process. And although I'm scientifically based, I felt that it was extraordinarily important to explore all of the phenomena around this phenomenon. And so I decided that I would attempt to communicate with these entities as well. And I did this through meditation. And eventually, I agreed to take part in experiments as long as we could acquire scientific evidence with a man named Kevin Briggs, who had a long history with these non-humans, had since going back to his childhood, and who had developed the ability to communicate directly with them through what appeared to be channeling. And his body became very, very hot during this process. In fact, in our measurements of the temperature of the room around Kevin, there was a 10-degree increase,
0: wow,
2: not in his body temperature, but in the
0: room,
2: the air around his body.
0: Final calls. Let's go to Aaron in Fountain Valley, California. Aaron, go for it.
3: Hey, guys. I'm just so glad to be with Cheryl Jones and George Norrie. And also, I would love to ask the question of the star map being the legal evidence before the fact. I mean, how could they predict something in the future? Isn't that submittable by legal evidence? And I would take your answer off the air.
0: What can you tell us about the star map, Kathleen?
2: Well, I think that it probably is, because there are stars on that map that first we didn't have the technology to measure their distance data and their characteristics when Betty drew that map. Betty had no education in astronomy when she drew that map. And also there were two stars on that map that we were not even aware of until recently. So that could probably be used as legal evidence. The only thing we don't have is we do not yet have the technological ability to determine if there are planets around those stars. Now, they're binary stars, and astronomers used to think that they could not have planets in a stable orbit. That was the huge criticism about this. But now we know that they actually can. And Zeta 2 Reticuli is the one star that could host planets. Now, several years ago, scientists believed that they had noticed a large star just because because of the variation when they looked at it through a telescope. But then they decided it wasn't that. But we do not have the ability to determine if there are smaller planets, and they could be in a stable orbit around Zeta Reticuli too. So I think that's very important.
0: Let's go to Joseph in Boston. Hey, Joe, go ahead.
4: Thank you, George, for taking my call. I want to thank Ruthie, Yvonne, and John, and all the other people and Coast listeners. I still have cancer and heart and lungs and trying to get help. I wanted to ask Cheryl two things, and Kathy, I mean. Is your book in audio? And if not, get it in audio for the blind. And is there a way to meet these people on the planet? Because I've heard, when I used to watch the Sci-Fi Channel, a John Salter, who was in his truck, was also in the craft, and he got healed. And I'm sure these people's technology, they can help us, because you were kidnapped. Is there a way that, or any places on this earth that these people are? I know you've had Mark Antonio on, and he can't say too much, which I should have, and they have underground bases. But where are these people, if you know, Kathleen, around? Where are these people living, shall we say? Maybe you can comment too, Cheryl. I'd like your comment.
2: Well, they are able to heal the experiencers that they work with. I'm aware of this because I've worked on four studies, three with academic scientists, on the commonalities that experiencers share with about 5,000 people to date. And what we have discovered is that many people have been healed, sometimes without requesting it and sometimes with. But I don't know about the general population. I know that this happens to individuals who have been taken to craft repeatedly throughout their lifetime. And in fact, as an investigator, I had one individual that I worked with who was healed from cancer, and I told him to ask telepathically for healing, and he did for a couple of weeks. And then he sent me a video of an orb. It was a beautiful blue orb that entered his room, and there was no evidence of cheating on that at all. It was real. It crossed the room. It dove into his body. He, at that point, fell asleep, excuse me, for about 11 hours. And when he woke up, the very large nodes, cancerous nodes on his neck that he was awaiting surgery for, were no longer visible. And when he went in for surgery, they removed four tiny necrotic nodes. No sign of cancer.
0: I love that. Let's go to Ed in Charlotte, North Carolina. Eddie, how you doing?
5: Yeah, I just want to thank you, Kathleen, for the tremendous job you've done on this. And Cheryl always does such great interviews. And George, for recognizing the significance of this that has made Coast to Coast world famous, with him being able to ascertain the importance of this thing. And it sounds like the job you've done, that it would benefit everyone to look at this in great detail and get a real, true version of what transpired in this situation, instead of a lot of the gobbledygook that we're getting out of the government.
0: Well said. What do you think, Kathleen?
2: Well, I think that right now the government is attempting to inform the American people of this as softly as they possibly can, because they certainly are worried about the possibility of public hysteria. So I think that that is what is going on. I have always been an educator, so I educate the interested public, but I have never attempted to carry this information to the general public, because with my background in sociology, I'm concerned. But certain members of the government and psychologists have stated that they think that the public is ready. And so they are having soft disclosure. They're monitoring the human response. So far, so good. And I hope that it continues that way. I don't know if they will ever get to ET contact in my lifetime. I don't think that people are ready to hear that, because there are so many horror stories that are being passed around. And certainly in movies over many, many years, the emphasis has been on horror rather than on engagement and friendly engagement, such as John Salter had in his encounter so many years ago. And I knew John, and he was a great man. He was a professor of sociology, Native American studies, and I had a great deal of respect for him, and talked to him many times directly about his encounter. He and his family used to visit my Aunt Betty, and I would go to visit with them.
0: Did you notice a personality change with Betty, Kathleen, after this happened?
2: I only know that both Betty and Barney threw themselves into civil rights, human rights, became very active in that, very active politically in the state of New Hampshire. In fact, 4 years after this happened, Barney was appointed to the U.S. Commission on Civil Rights as a representative from the state of New Hampshire. He had been the chairperson who set up the Rockingham County Community Action Program in Rockingham County. He developed a program, a literacy program in the state of New Hampshire, so that people would have the opportunity to vote when we had literacy tests as a prerequisite to being allowed to vote. So, and Betty worked right beside him in all of this, but in those times it was the man who got the recognition. So all of those awards and honors went to Barney. And that's what Betty and Barney wanted is and cared most about. And so that Betty told me that might have been the change, is that they were simply more active in that field after this happened.
0: Well, you've done a great job. Thank you, Kathleen. And Cheryl, we'll talk to you in another month. For Dan Galante, Tom Danheiser, Cheryl Jones, Sue Trikas, Lex Lonehood, Sean Latasur, Alec Fernandez, Tim Banal, George Knapp, and Richard Serrett, who's my guest tomorrow night, I'm George Norrie. Somewhere out there on Coast to Coast AM, we'll see you on our next edition. Until then, be safe, everyone.

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10: ABC News, I'm Dave Packer. President Trump's multinational board of peace said Thursday that Hamas has agreed to disarm and transfer civilian and security authority in Gaza. Now, Hamas has not confirmed their acceptance of the agreement outlined by the U.S. The federal government warning communities about cyber threats to water systems.
11: State officials and the FBI are trying to determine who is behind a wide-scale cyber attack targeting more than 30 water treatment systems in the state of Minnesota. In one case, the hackers were actually able to shut down the flow of water from the well and water treatment plant in the tiny city of Brahm, forcing officials to provide clean water to residents already stored in its water tower.
10: ABC's Pierre Thomas, multiple U.S. officials tell ABC News the attacks may be linked to Iran. A judge in Georgia handed Colin Gray a 15-year prison sentence Thursday for giving his son Colt Gray the gun that was used in the Appalachian High School mass shooting that left four dead. This is ABC News. 10 people are facing charges for alleged hazing incidents at a Pennsylvania high school outside of Philadelphia. ABC's Armando Garcia has details.
12: Four coaches and six players on the Cheltenham High School football team have been indicted by a grand jury after a 15-year-old student told one of the coaches he had been jumped by his teammates in the locker room in September 2025.
13: The juvenile victim described the incident as being punched, kicked, and stomped in the head and the groin with cleats, forcing him to curl up to protect himself and his head.
12: The district attorney says the alleged high school attackers also used a broomstick against the victim.
13: There has been reluctance by most parties, adults and juveniles, to tell what they knew, what they saw, what they heard.
14: Armando Garcia, ABC News, New York.
10: The school superintendent says, quote, "We appreciate that after nearly a year, charges have been announced." More than 70 million Americans under heat alerts across the country. Life-threatening temperatures are also causing wildfire concerns in the West. Dave Packer, ABC News.
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19: 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Count on us for latest weather updates. 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
3: Hamas agrees to disarm. Good morning, I'm Gordon Deal, along with Nicole Murray, on this Friday, July 31st. Glad you could be with us. Here's what we have for you this hour.
4: A plan for the terrorist group in Gaza to lay down their arms also includes Israel withdrawing.
3: Amid warnings about intrusions from Iran, about three dozen water systems in Minnesota have been hit by cyber attacks.
4: Thousands of migrants from Morocco have crossed by sea into a Spanish territory, creating a political immigration headache.
3: And now homeowners are losing thousands of dollars each year from a lack of proper homework.
5: There's this myth that mortgages cost the same at every lender, and then there's a choice overload that happens when buyers try to compare lenders. So just to sort of level set here, most buyers don't realize they should shop for their mortgage. They're more likely to just take that recommendation they're getting from their realtor or from a family member or a friend.
3: Alex Gailey at Bankrate on a hidden homeowner tax. The door has opened for the rebuilding of Gaza. President Trump last evening said a deal has been reached for the terrorist group Hamas to disarm and Israel to withdraw its forces from the enclave. Here's this morning's Dom Savino.
6: Hamas and other Palestinian militant groups agreed to a plan that would see them disarm and lose power in the Gaza Strip as long as Israel withdraws from the area. That said, many hurdles, like verifying compliance, are still part of the winding down the war in the Palestinian territory. Another challenge, ensuring that a skeptical Israeli government doesn't get in the way of any progress. On Truth Social, President Trump said, as disarmament is completed, Israeli forces will withdraw, and an international group will work with a new Palestinian police force to keep Gaza safe for residents and neighbors. Gordon?
3: Thank you, Dom. The White House announcement comes 9 months after a U.S.-brokered ceasefire was signed. Negotiations between Israel and Hamas had largely deadlocked over the implementation of a second phase, including disarmament and reconstruction. Officials in Minnesota say hackers have targeted roughly 36 municipal water systems in the state as part of a breach first detected last Sunday. The hackers targeted infrastructure used to remotely manage and monitor water towers maintained by municipal governments. John Israel, Minnesota's chief information security officer, said that there had been no indication that any of the breaches contaminated or disrupted water delivery. Federal and state authorities are investigating whether Iran or hackers associated with the country were behind the attacks. Jonathan Rolstad is a cybersecurity expert at the University of Minnesota.
7: We will probably see over the coming year or two more of these attacks. Things like AI technologies are enabling people who don't have as many hacking skills to increase their ability to perform different types of disruptive hacks.
3: The FBI and other agencies warned in an advisory last week that Iranian hackers have been targeting water and wastewater systems and the operational controls of other critical infrastructure sectors. There are no requests for residents to change their water use.

0: President Trump may withdraw Todd Blanche's nomination to be Attorney General until two Republican senators who have expressed concerns about Blanche leave office in January. The Senate Judiciary Committee postponed a vote to advance Blanche's nomination over objections from John Cornyn of Texas and Tom Tillis of North Carolina. A single Republican no vote would mean the nomination fails to advance. The two were concerned with Trump's settlement with the Internal Revenue Service regarding the leak of his tax returns. Responding to Trump's post, Cornyn said the president is mistaken if he believes settlement concerns are limited to him and Tillis.
1: And I know that Todd Blanche understands it, but I think he's probably getting some pushback from the White House, and that's making things more complicated than it needs to be.
0: It's unclear whether Republicans will still control the Senate come January. If Democrats flip control, they could block Blanche's nomination. If you've missed anything from today's show, there's an easy way to catch up. All you have to do is tell Alexa, Siri, or Google to play This Morning with Gordon Deal. 11 minutes now after the hour.
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0: Thanks for spending time with us. Welcome into Friday. Senate Majority Leader John Thune repeated to White House officials in private what he's been saying in public for weeks. We don't have the votes. Steph Kite, politics reporter at Axios, says President Trump isn't buying it, and he's questioning whether Thune is the man for the job. Steph, what are you hearing?
15: Yeah, we've really seen tension between the White House and the Senate really reach a very high point at this point. And this all goes back to the fact that President Trump wants to see, especially the Save America Act, pass the Senate. That's the bill that includes requirements for voter ID and would require proof of citizenship to register to vote, right? These are his big election security pushes. He wants to see parts of that bill passed along party lines through what's called a reconciliation bill, which we've been through a couple times. It's kind of a nerdy process in the Senate that essentially allows the Senate to pass particular kinds of legislation without being subject to the filibuster. So it allows Republicans to pass something without needing to get Democrats on board. And so President Trump has been pushing for Majority Leader John Thune and Senate Republicans to work on this third package to pass an initial bill to kick off that process before they leave on August recess. The problem is, and this is what Thune has repeatedly said, he just doesn't have the votes to get that done. There are people, you know, across the Republican Party in the Senate who have issues with that bill for various reasons, but it's really just an answer that Trump and White House officials aren't willing to hear and aren't really taking seriously. They continue to push for something to get done.
0: Yeah, boy, I mean, the president went so far as to question whether or not Thune was the man for the Senate Majority Leader job.
15: Yeah, and you know, that's something we've been watching very carefully. Trump has been kind of increasing his criticism of Thune despite having, you know, a decent relationship in the past. And of course, now he's starting to at least question whether, you know, Thune is right to be the leader. But at the end of the day, you know, Trump doesn't get to make that decision. And Thune is in a little bit of a safer position than, say, House Speaker Mike Johnson, who, of course, is always at risk of having his leadership threatened. And the House does elections a little bit differently than the Senate. In the Senate, it's a closed door election with senators, so it gives them some cover if senators decide to vote in a way that President Trump maybe doesn't like. And the other thing is that despite the current feud and despite the fact that there are some conservatives in the Senate who are getting frustrated with Thune, the vast majority of Republicans in the Senate are very supportive of Majority Leader Thune. The senators I talk to, the staffers I talk to, they all say, even if there are frustrations, everyone thinks Thune is doing the best job he can. And so that really does give Thune a lot of power, even if President Trump is, you know, saying he might not want him to be leader in the long run.
0: Wow. We're speaking with Steph Kite, congressional reporter at Axios. The story is called Thune-Trump Tensions Escalate as Clock Ticks on Megabill 3.0. You said some lawmakers might be interested in taking this bill in a different direction. And what would that involve?
15: You know, we've seen, you know, there's a few differences. The White House is wanting this bill to include additional committees. They have a plan for trying to ensure that they can get the election security pieces through the Senate without a problem. There are some rules in the Senate that prevent some kinds of legislation from being passed in this reconciliation process. The White House wants to expand the number of committees to basically give them some wiggle room, to allow them to pivot, to try to get as much of these election security measures through the Senate as possible. At the same time, there are Republican senators who look at the version that was passed by the House and say, there's not enough defense spending on this. So election security aside, this bill also includes money for farmers and also includes, you know, money for the military and because of the Iran war, you know, to backfill some of the resources that are being used there. And so there are Republicans, you know, hawkish Republicans in the Senate who say there's not even enough money in here for the Defense Department. We need to up that number and expand it in that direction. So there are, you know, those kinds of arguments being made on the incremental policy pieces, as well as the broader argument of whether they can even get the votes.
0: Thanks, Steph. Steph Kite, politics reporter at Axios. 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
17: And now, the three big things you need to know. Number one.
18: President Trump said a deal has been reached for Hamas to disarm and Israel to withdraw its forces from Gaza. He added that the agreement is the start of an indefinite, multi-phase process to end Hamas's rule in Gaza and rebuild the enclave.
17: Number two.
18: The federal government has issued a warning about potential cyber threats after more than 30 water plants in Minnesota were hit with cyber attacks that multiple U.S. officials say may have been linked to Iran. Cybersecurity expert Jonathan Rolstad with the University of Minnesota.
19: They put out an advisory saying that Iranian groups were interested in going after critical infrastructure, and they highlighted really this exact type of scenario.
18: Officials stressed that the analysis is preliminary, and they are waiting for more details regarding the hack.
17: Number three.
18: The father of a teenager who committed a deadly mass shooting in September of 2024 at a Georgia high school has been sentenced to 15 years in prison for his role in making firearms available to his son. Judge Nicholas Prim directly addressing 55-year-old Colin Gray.
20: You were convicted because the warning lights were flashing brighter and brighter. And you didn't get him help, and you didn't remove his access to the guns.
18: His son, now 16-year-old Colt Gray, was sentenced to life in prison earlier this week. Seattle Police Chief Sean Barnes has resigned amid criticism that the city was slow to release important information regarding a fatal shooting at a food festival in the city last weekend. Mayor Katie Wilson says she is appointing Deputy Chief Andrew Sales as interim chief. President Trump has rolled out a new initiative called Freedom Haulers, which is aimed at employing U.S. military veterans as truck drivers, replacing tens of thousands of immigrant drivers.
21: Any veteran with a heavy vehicle experience from the military will now be eligible to skip redundant road tests to obtain a commercial driver's license. We're going to make it as easy as possible for the veterans.
18: Many migrant drivers have lost their license during the administration's immigration crackdown. USA Today reports that a California rental listing has gone viral. The one-bedroom, one-bathroom unit in Walnut Creek would cost $3,250 a month. That would include a gardener, internet, and utilities. The eye-catching part, remote workers would be charged a $200 work-from-home fee.
0: What?
18: Yeah.
0: You work from home, you got to pay an extra $200?
18: Yeah, the idea...
0: Who's going to enforce that?
18: I mean, the landlord would enforce that, but the idea is that they'd use extra electricity, extra heat, extra water.
0: Oh, my goodness.
18: A little much.
0: 23 minutes after the hour.
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4: So our research at Bankrate found 9 in 10 homebuyers overpay for their mortgage. So that means they didn't secure the most competitive mortgage available when they purchased or refinanced their home. And it's not because those better mortgages weren't available when they were transacting. It's because most borrowers don't comparison shop and they never find them. And not finding that most competitive mortgage available is about a $65 billion annual drag on American household wealth. And it is costing the typical U.S. borrower at an individual level more than $3,300 a year, and these are in completely avoidable mortgage costs.
3: My goodness, what was that annual number again?
4: $65 billion annually, and that is taking into account those who have bought homes since 2022.
3: Oh, my goodness. So for folks who don't comparison shop, what do? They just take the first offer that comes along from who?
4: So there's two big factors at play here. There's this myth that mortgages cost the same at every lender, and then there's a choice overload that happens when buyers try to compare lenders. So just to sort of level set here, most buyers don't realize they should shop for their mortgage. They're more likely to just take that recommendation they're getting from their realtor or from a family member or a friend because they trust them. But then by taking yourself out of the comparison shopping, you're basically not finding the best deal possible, and you are paying likely thousands of dollars more than you need to because you potentially got a higher interest rate or you just have more of those upfront costs that you're incurring for that mortgage. And then those who do shop, they are likely to get overwhelmed and kind of give up in the process. So I think what this really tells you is that it's this flawed process from start to finish, and this design flaw is costing borrowers thousands of dollars a year. And so I think really step one is encouraging folks to comparison shop, even if it's not the easiest thing to do or the most intuitive thing to do. I think just forcing yourself to really become knowledgeable about what you should look for is really going to save you a lot of money in the long run.
3: We're speaking with Alex Gailey, data analyst at Bankrate. They've got numbers on the hidden homeowner tax that can cost homeowners thousands, and it's about not securing the best mortgage rate that you're eligible for. So dive deeper, I guess. Once we get a couple of numbers, let's say, I don't know, what do we call it, 6.5% today for the mortgage, what else do we need to look at or examine or ask?
4: So I think a lot of people's eyes immediately go to the interest rate, which is incredibly important. That's what's going to cost you the bulk of that mortgage. However, you should be looking at the APR, the annual percentage rate, because that takes into account in a percentage form all those upfront fees that you will incur to get that home loan. So every lender has a different business model and cost structure, and so you are going to see a lot of variation in those upfront fees, like origination fees, underwriting fees. There's differences even in third-party fees.
3: Thanks, Alex. 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
9: Now, more than ever, where you get your news matters. 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
10: Thanks for spending time with us. Welcome into Friday, July 31st. Gordon Deal with Nicole Murray. Some of our top stories and headlines. Hamas agrees to disarm in Gaza. Trump threatens to suspend Todd Blanche's attorney general nomination. Want to hear about volatile trading? South Korea's stock market finished up 18% today after moving past concerns about AI spending. On a related note, Microsoft gained $450 billion in market capitalization yesterday. A week after a similar admission from OpenAI, Anthropic now says AI systems it was testing hacked into three outside companies. And a heroic post office worker in southeast Arizona. That story in about 20 minutes. With the nation's fertility rate at record lows, the number of children under 18 is falling across the U.S. The decline is especially pronounced in big cities. Analysis from Wall Street Journal economics reporter Rachel Ensign. Rachel, what's up here?
11: So the number of children that live in many of the biggest U.S. cities is declining very rapidly. And these declines are happening all over the country. They're happening in rich cities and they're happening in poor cities.
10: Jeez. And the reasons are what?
11: Well, the main reasons, it's a combination of a falling birth rate, which is, you know, people not having children as once did, and also people moving away. So taken together, those are the two main factors.
10: Focus in on a place like San Jose, California.
11: Yeah, so San Jose has seen the biggest decrease of any city. You know, obviously that's a city, in Silicon Valley where, the median household income is much higher than normal. The city's gotten quite expensive, and so it's really hard for families to live there. You know, I interviewed a guy who is a firefighter. He is from the area. He had two little kids that he was raising there, and him and his wife, who's a teacher, decided to move to Idaho, where everything is much cheaper, and he actually commutes on a plane every single week to his job in the San Jose area.
10: Oh, my goodness. You referenced two cities that are maybe not as big as San Jose, like an Albuquerque, New Mexico, or Milwaukee. Are things different there?
11: Yeah, so those are some examples of cities that are not super expensive. You know, those are cheaper than average, but even there, the number of children is falling, you know, down 15% in Albuquerque, 11% in Milwaukee, which shows that, you know, this is not just a thing happening in the most expensive cities where the extreme costs of raising a family are pretty clear.
10: Jeez. We're speaking with Rachel Ensign, economics reporter at the Wall Street Journal. The story is called America's Big Cities Are Rapidly Losing Kids. You referenced too, like the 08-09 financial crisis, then not long after that, COVID. Does that play a role here, or are they just kind of somewhat connected?
11: Yeah, so it looks like this is something that had been gaining steam before COVID. So we start to see the decline in kids in cities begin around 2017. You know, one expert on this who I interviewed basically said that's around the time when economic opportunity was getting more widespread coming out, you know, years after the devastating financial crisis that we had in this country. People didn't have to stay in big cities for good jobs, so some of them left. And then, you know, the birth rate starts to fall too, which is a big factor. And then, of course, COVID just accelerated all of this dramatically. And people could work remotely. They reevaluated their lifestyles. And many of them decided to leave cities.
10: This is an issue, too, not just because, there are fewer kids running around. But what about just from a tax-based standpoint if you're a municipality?
11: Yeah, so, you know, that is the concern. You know, families, especially middle-class families, are an important part of a city's tax base. And so if they start to leave, it could be a bit of a canary in a coal mine. You know, your middle class starts leaving, families don't think it's a good place to live, other people follow. Well, that isn't exactly what's happening in a lot of these more expensive cities, because they have been fortunate enough to basically have the departing families be replaced by affluent people without kids. So if you're in that situation and you're still getting the same tax revenue, but just from different people, then, you know, you're okay for now.
10: Yeah. Is there any hint that this trend might reverse?
11: Gosh, that is a good question. I mean, on a national level, I did not hear anyone say that, but you can look at the cities that are bucking this trend, and there are a number of them, and see what their common characteristics are. You know, we had a handful of the largest cities, and they tended to be places in the Sun Belt, places that aren't super expensive, but also, you know, are pretty safe. People would be willing to send their kids to the public schools there.
10: Thanks, Rachel. Rachel Ensign, economics reporter at the Wall Street Journal. 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Coming up next, the pizza brand celebrating an anniversary with 50 toppings on one pie?
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10: Thanks for spending time with us. Welcome into Friday. It's time now for the Mic Drop with this morning's Dom Savino.
25: Good morning, Gordon. Police officers will go to great lengths to keep their community safe. We know that. For one cop in central New Jersey, though, that meant playing dress up. And not as something fun, like a superhero or in some sophisticated top secret design. He dressed up as a shrub. It's an impressive costume, don't get me wrong. A thick layer of artificial turf that covered the man from head to toe. He's got a shrub hood, shrubs covering most of his face, even shrub shoe covers. The police department in Dunellen put the officer in the shaggy, swamp-like costume as part of a distracted driving crackdown. And you know what? It worked. The walking plant helped bust 74 drivers in 6 hours. Authorities say all of them were on their phones while driving. What are you doing? The standing shrub was a lookout in the whole operation. He stood right next to an equally shaggy tree on one of the town's main roads with a pair of binoculars pressed up to his eyes, squeezed between all that artificial turf. In a post on social media, the Dunellen Police Department took a shot, saying, quote, "Did you spot our shrub today? If you had your head buried in your phone, probably not."
10: Oh. What do you think he, like, radioed ahead then to, like, a cop 0.2 mile down the road or something who pulled the driver over?
25: Probably somebody who was dressed like a cop, yeah. Do you think he was happy or sad to win this or draw this straw?
10: I don't know about sad. Annoyed?
25: Mm, yeah.
10: Yes. But now, look at me.
25: That's true.
10: Right? This is a town of, what, like 7,000 people. It's a tiny little town in New Jersey, right? So I guess maybe they were running out of revenue for not being able to bust people doing 29 into 25. So they've resorted to this.
25: Right.
10: I don't understand, by the way, how so many people are getting busted on their phones when we have things like Apple CarPlay.
25: Yeah.
10: It's just a punch it up through your Bluetooth and talk on the phone that way.
25: Mm-hmm.
10: Crazy.
25: Yeah, and or, you know, pull over for a sec.
10: No, Dom, we don't do that.
25: Clearly, 74 people didn't.
10: Listen, that's the safest thing to do. We don't do that.
25: Yeah, that's evident.
10: Jeez.
25: What are you going to do? Gordon, this is an attention to all pizza lovers and a big heads up because the supreme ruler of supreme pizzas has arrived on the scene. From frozen pizza company Red Baron, it's celebrating its 50th anniversary by launching the Supreme Supreme Pizza. 50 toppings, just one pie. The company posted a graphic of the pizza with all the ingredients in print so small you need a magnifying glass to read it. The ordinary toppings include tomatoes, pepperoni, parmesan, sausage. The odd stuff on this Supreme Supreme Pizza include pineapple, bacon bits, chili peppers, and carrots. You won't be able to get this in stores, by the way. Red Baron is running a contest online for folks to win one of a very few number of what it calls the supremest supreme pizza of all time.
10: That's great.
25: Yeah.
10: I think the numbers are a little dicey. I respect them nonetheless because I think the pepperoni is on there like three times because one, it's diced, another is sliced, and the other is quartered.
25: Yes.
10: Does that count? I guess that for these purposes, it does.
25: There are some accountants at some shady companies who are impressed with this kind of math right here.
10: That's right. We do taxes, too.
25: Mexican-style sausage is another one, by the way. Whatever that is.
10: Thanks, Dom. 13 minutes now in front of the hour.
0: Well, it's official. My friends have all switched to Pure Talk because I told them they could save a bunch of money on a super reliable high-speed network with unlimited data. And because they're my friends, they trust me. As for the rest of you, well, Pure Talk understands that even though you might like me, you're not just going to take my word for it, nor should you. 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
10: Thanks for spending time with us. For the fourth consecutive year, Utah has been ranked the number one state in the U.S. News and World Report's 2026 Best States Rankings. Each state was ranked in categories including education, economy, environment, crime, healthcare. While Utah didn't take the first spot in any specific ranking, its overall high scores across the board helped the Beehive State retain its position. South Dakota was named the runner-up, followed by Minnesota, North Dakota, and Nebraska, filling in the top five overall states. Utah's been in the top five economy category each year, as its economy is diversified in technology, financial services, tourism, aerospace, and energy. Last on the list, by the way, Louisiana, which came in 50th place in crime and corrections and in 43rd place or lower in every other category. 8 minutes in front of the hour on this morning. Once again, here's Nicole Murray.
6: And now, the three big things you need to know. Number one.
9: President Trump said Hamas and his International Board of Peace have agreed on the next steps in a peace deal that includes Hamas's disarmament in the Gaza Strip as long as Israeli forces withdraw from the area. The timetable is not clear.
6: Number two.
9: President Trump is threatening to withdraw Todd Blanche's nomination to be Attorney General until two Republican senators who have expressed concerns leave office in January. Texas Senator John Cornyn and North Carolina Senator Tom Tillis said they will not approve Blanche's nomination unless the administration abolishes the $1.8 billion anti-weaponization fund. Cornyn speaking out.
11: Every time I think we're getting close to a resolution, somebody throws a wrench into the work. So we, this morning, it looks like we're no closer than we were before.
6: Number three.
9: At least 19 people have died after tens of thousands of migrants crossed from Morocco into a small Spanish territory. This person was among the immigrants.
12: We don't have good medicine, and we don't have a good teachers, and it's a bad life in Morocco. That's why we get swim into here.
9: Spain and Morocco say they have since reinforced the border, which appears to have halted additional crossings. A drone factory in Kyiv destroyed by a Russian ballistic missile this morning was owned by a U.S. corporation registered in Delaware in what appears to be the first time Moscow has targeted a U.S. company in the conflict. Ukrainian President Volodymyr Zelensky on Fox News said victory is the only option.
14: Between us, winning is not to lose our country and our independence. So from this side, we are winning. But from real situation on the battlefield, it's important that initiative is not in the hands of Russia. We are not losing and they are not winning.
9: And now to sports. European nations have agreed to boycott the World Cup and other FIFA competitions to protest the organization's plan to sell stakes in soccer's biggest tournament to private equity investors. Officials in North America, Central America, and parts of South America have also rejected the proposal. Women on social media are sharing stories of becoming pregnant after taking GLP-1 medications, with some even saying the drugs help them conceive after struggling with infertility.
10: Man, I guess, well, I mean, listen, losing weight, I think, unlocks a lot of good things.
9: Yeah, yeah, absolutely.
10: Including this, I guess. Wow, that's something. 6 minutes now in front of the hour.
27: Man, I love this place. I've been surfing here since I was a kid. Now, seeing my grandson out on the water, it means everything to me. Watching him and taking in the blue waves, the sea breeze, the blurry horizon.
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10: Thanks for joining us. A former nurse now working as a postal clerk in southeast Arizona is being credited with helping save the life of an eight-month-old baby after the child stopped breathing at a post office in Greenlee County. Fox10Phoenix.com says what began as a routine trip in the town of Clifton to mail a package quickly became a medical emergency for Kylie Vega and her eight-month-old daughter Nova, who had stopped breathing. Help then came from behind the counter from Mary Schwartz, postal clerk and former nurse with 13 years of experience. She could not detect a pulse, quickly began CPR, and after overhearing Ms. Vega tell a 911 dispatcher that Nova may have tried to vomit and was choking, Schwartz also performed back thrusts. A nearby cop took the nurse and baby to a nearby clinic. Nova remains hospitalized after undergoing surgery to repair a hole in her heart. For Nicole Murray and Dom Savino, I'm Gordon Deal. 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
29: 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Did Joel Heitkamp say something wild again? Maybe It Takes Two is doing another tournament and you have the winning answer. Or maybe I said something on Afternoons Live you didn't agree with. 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
1: ABC News, I'm Sherry Preston. Warnings going out to water systems nationwide from federal officials about the possibility of cyber attacks may be linked to Iran. Earlier this week, Minnesota revealed dozens of systems in the state had been targeted. However, former DHS official John Cohen says,
2: we haven't seen any other reporting that other states have been affected, but that's something that federal, state, local authorities are looking at very carefully.
1: No deal yet, but Acting Attorney General Todd Blanche did meet with Senators John Cornyn and Tom Tillis on Thursday. Both Republicans' holdouts on voting to confirm Blanche to be the next attorney general, saying they want a written guarantee that part of President Trump's $1.8 billion IRS settlement will be dissolved. The Asian Football Confederation joining Europe's governing body and North America's as well in opposing FIFA head Gianni Infantino's plan to let private equity buy stakes in the World Cup. Asia also calling for FIFA to take an urgent review of its decision-making. This is ABC News. The death toll rising from the powerful earthquake in Japan earlier this week. 34 people now reported dead from the magnitude 7.1 quake. The number of missing still unknown. Thousands are staying in shelters. Tens of thousands of homes have no water. Fully autonomous vehicles with four inward-facing seats will be hitting the roads once the company gets state and local approval.
3: No driver, no problem for Chloe Hu, who took a ride at a Zoox in Las Vegas.
4: It's kind of scary at the first time, but like, when I just got used to it, it's really cool and chilling. Like, I really love the music and how you can, like, adjust temperature.
3: But there's little else she can control. Amazon Zoox vehicles have no steering wheel, no pedals. Jonathan Morrison of the National Highway Traffic Safety Administration says Zoox got an exemption from the rules, but
5: we have the ability to pull the exemption if we see unreasonably, say, risky behavior on the road.
3: Dave Packer, ABC News.
1: Frozen blueberries linked to an E. coli outbreak. 12 cases reported in Georgia and Florida. I'm Sherry Preston, ABC News.
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31: 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Greet the day, smile, and say,
32: good morning, city.
26: And here we go. Good morning. It's 5:03. It's your Morning Crew. Doug and Robbie, welcome to it. Let's do it,
33: let's
26: shall
33: do
26: we?
33: It. Let's do it. Let's do it.
26: All
33: it
26: right.
33: is Friday, Friday, Friday, Friday, Friday, Friday. Yes.
34: Only 3 days until Monday. Three days until Monday.
26: You guys need a little work on that.
34: We harmonize very well, you know.
26: I don't know.
34: And I tell you what, you know, the weekend, just this upcoming weekend, just can't go fast enough because the dreams of Monday have to come true.
35: What are the dreams of Monday?
34: Hey, getting to see you again.
35: Hey, we can arrange something between now and then.
34: A weekend rendezvous?
26: Get together for breakfast.
35: Shh, don't tell
26: me.
35: Yeah.
34: I mean, come on. We can't let the public in on this.
35: We can. I'm okay with it, Tom. Are you ashamed of me or something? Okay.
34: I thought this was a secret thing, you know, but now it's out there. But okay.
26: Yeah. Anyway. I don't think it's a secret.
35: I did not get enough rain to turn the dust in the bottom of my rain gauge into mud. I got 0.04. Uncle Al in Horace, he had 0.43.
34: Well, so, you beat me. I had 0.02.
26: So it spit at you and that's it? That's it?

0: I got home, nothing.
1: Yeah.
0: And I'm thinking, well, maybe that stuff out west could get to my house and give me a break. Nope, never happened. So, once again, it depends on where you are or where you are not.
2: I know in Breckenridge, we had the big whoosh, like you were talking about. She rained hard.
1: You got a whoosh.
2: We got a whoosh.
0: You got
2: but,
0: a whoosh. Whoosh come true?
2: I don't think the whoosh was as much as the whoosh in Mapleton.
0: Yeah.
2: It was a lot all at once, but I don't think we got nearly, because I think Wolverton got 0.4 or 5.0. So we were, maybe around there. But then again, Oaks got 3 inches.
1: Yeah, Oaks got 2.53.
2: Yeah.
0: There were a lot of places in South Dakota that had 4 to 6, yeah. And there was a little swath of 6 to 8.
2: Well, I think Grand Forks even got an inch and a half?
1: Yep, 1.38.
0: But in the meantime, my yard and your yard continues to just beg for moisture.
2: It was crazy, though. When I got the whoosh, the temp went from 90 down to 73.
0: Yeah, it's quite normal.
1: I was out on my noon walk, and it was
2: good.
1: Coming and going.
0: I felt awful. I was disgusted by that temperature drop.
2: No,
0: very disgusted.
2: Good.
0: I wanted to move. I'm going to move.
1: To where?
0: I don't know.
1: We got house
0: Singapore.
1: We got a house for sale down
0: Singapore.
1: The street. Want to be my neighbor?
0: Not your neighbor. No, not
1: Hey, Beardsley, Minnesota, 5.56 inches in Beardsley.
0: See, now,
1: that's
0: a little much. Right. You don't need all that much in that short of time.
2: No, not that quick.
0: No.
2: Because the ground is so dry, it just rolls off of it. Yeah. It doesn't have a chance to soak.
1: Speaking of rolling, Nate Cohn throwing out the first pitch at the Redhawks yesterday.
2: I heard that.
0: How'd that go?
3: I think it was a strike.
1: Two-seamer?
3: Yeah, it was a two-seamer. Wow. Ask Rowdy about it.
2: They gave you a batter?
3: And what? No. Rowdy caught the ball.
2: Okay, I'm just making sure.
1: And Rowdy's hand survived?
3: You'll have to ask him.
1: Oh, okay.
3: Yeah, he was shaking it around, took it out of the glove.
0: Was the crowd impressed with your pitch?
3: I think so.
0: Oh.
2: No boos?
3: Oh, I didn't hear any. Well.
1: Well, there was lots of boos.
3: Depends on what kind of boos.
0: Yeah, I love it.
1: Well, ladies and gentlemen, boys and girls, it is Friday. It is the 31st of July, and you're listening to the KF Show Morning Crew. She's Robert Daniels. I'm Doug Lear. That's Too Tall Tom Szymanski in the KF Show Weather Cave. We've got Sarah Heinrich, Jack Michaels, and Nate Cohn's KFGO News is next.
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3: KFGO News, cloudy, 70 degrees and 508. I'm Nate Cohn from the KFGO News Center. A Morehead man has been arrested for selling drugs after a warrant was carried out at his apartment in the 3400 block of 18th Street South. Police say 39-year-old LaVitrick Jackson was found with 164 grams of suspected powder cocaine on Tuesday with an estimated value of $16,000. They also found 3 9mm semi-automatic pistols, ammunition, and more than $9,000 in cash. Police say Jackson admitted all of the items belonged to him. Three kids at home at the time were turned over to their mother. Jackson's being held on 2 counts of first-degree drug sales and 2 counts of child endangerment. Authorities say cyber attacks targeted over 30 water systems in Minnesota earlier this week. The source of the attacks is being investigated, but they came amid warnings that Iranian hackers have been focused on water systems. Minnesota IT Services said yesterday that the investigation into attacks that happened earlier this week was ongoing. State officials have not identified who was behind them. There were no reports that residents had been impacted by the attacks, though one city asked residents to conserve water for a couple of days while they tried to determine what was happening. A new nationwide initiative pushed by several states, including Minnesota, would hold ICE agents accountable if they violate civil rights of citizens. Senate Majority Leader Aaron Murphy says it'll be a priority in the next Minnesota legislative session.
5: If that were to happen again here, I would want us to be able to act and sue those federal agents. It is work of our future, and we're going to get it done if we have the power to do so next year.
3: The anti-ICE legislation passed the Senate last session by one vote, but got held up in the House. It's 5:10. 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

0: 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Just like KFGO, Northwest Tire keeps you rolling down the road. Lawn tractor, tractor tire, semi-trucks, ATVs, from farm to highway, Northwest Tire has a tire for that.
1: 70 degrees, cloudy, Fargo-Moorhead. This is KFGO News. Minnesota is seeing an above-average number of fish deaths this summer. DNR Fish Health Supervisor Isaiah Tolo says more than 220 have already been reported across the state.
2: Right now, we're at 220 and climbing, and that 65, you know, in a couple of days was pretty notable. We don't usually see pulses like that. That's basically 30% or a little bit less of our total number of fish mortality events that have been reported.
1: Tolo says a heat wave in mid-July led to 65 reports of fish mortality events in just 4 days. Typical year brings between 100 and 200 fish mortality reports statewide. The Cass County Sheriff's Office is letting the public know about a potential mountain lion sighting near Mapleton yesterday. The Sheriff's Office says a Mapleton resident reported seeing what they believed was a mountain lion near homes. The sighting has not been confirmed. North Dakota Game and Fish says mountain lion sightings are uncommon, but they can be seen anywhere in the state. Game and Fish is working with the Sheriff's Office to monitor the situation. Sheriff's Office says if you do see a mountain lion, call 911 immediately. They say to keep yourself a safe distance away. Parents should also speak with their kids and teach them about the importance of being safe and telling an adult if they spot a mountain lion. Into the KFGO Weather Center now. 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
3: 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So, yep, there is the possibility of a few isolated showers that could be roaming across the landscape with the better chances to the south, southeast, and to the east as this big low-pressure system in south-central Minnesota continues to pull away. Huge amount of rain across the middle of Minnesota. A lot of heavy rains over there. But a lot of places, got totally skipped out by the rainfall. Others got the beneficial rain. Now, isolated showers in the forecast this morning, then partly to mostly sunny, breezy, and there will once again be some areas of smoke and haze. 84 the high, north wind at 12 to 27, kind of a cold day. Overnight tonight, clear areas of smoke and haze down to 59, north winds at 4 to 8. And tomorrow, mostly sunny and still a little chilly, high near 86, north-northeast winds at 7 to 14. Tomorrow night, clear, 64. Sunday, getting back above 90. Good news there. Mostly sunny, windy, and 91. Monday, partly sunny and windy. A slight chance for showers and thunderstorms in the afternoon, meaning a big chance for none. Low 70, high 92. And then on Tuesday, partly sunny and breezy. High near 76 degrees on Tuesday. Out there right now, clouds, a little smoke and haze aloft as well. 70 at the KFGO Weather Cave.
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0: Good morning. 5:15. It's the KFGO Morning Crew. It's Doug and Robbie back at it on your Friday.
1: Yep, Mike just calling in from Wheaton. Good morning, Mike. Ooh. 2 inches, a little over 2 inches already.
2: Already from yesterday.
0: Yeah.
2: Yep. 2 inches in Wheaton.
0: I talked to the husband on my way in when I got here to work, and he said he had just let the dog out, and it was still kind of sprinkling there.
1: Okay.
0: So hopefully at the lake we got some water, which would be nice.
2: Yeah, that's, it's the backside of July.
0: Yeah.
2: And we're used to having low lake levels and low water levels.
0: About this time.
2: More in August than in July.
0: Right.
2: It's way too early for that. And the Red River. Fortunately, the Red River hasn't had any,
0: issues for flooding.
2: No, that's for sure. That Sandbag Central. Midsummer opening for Sandbag Central.
0: Is that where you were going with this?
2: I was going with the fish kill. We haven't had anything on that.
0: On the Red River. Okay. Yeah.
2: Knock on wood.
0: Yeah.
2: Yeah. So lots of bad stuff with the low water. But as Too Tall Tom said, some places got a welcome drink.
3: Yeah. Some got too much.
0: Some got too much.
3: Some got the perfect amount.
0: Right.
3: Others got nothing.
0: Yeah, got nothing.
2: A little Goldilocks.
3: Got nothing, man. Nothing, honey.
0: Man.
2: A little Goldilocks.
3: Oh,
0: a little bit. A little bit.
3: Kind of like that, man.
0: So how
3: what do you do, you know?
0: How many blizzards did you guys have yesterday?
3: Oh, I just had one.
0: Yeah, I had one, too.
2: Yeah, I'm going to express.
0: I think I would have had like 10 because I was a Dairy Queen all day yesterday. But
3: yeah, how did you resist?
2: That was fun, though. That was fun
0: to
2: listen to.
0: That was totally fun.
2: I mean, that was just great.
3: How do you resist the temptation when you're there all day?
0: Well, because you don't want to seem needy. And you don't want to say, can I have another one?
3: I do it. Give me more.
2: You're working, too. It's like at the picnic when somebody says, how many burgers did you have? 0.0.
0: Right.
2: Because you're working.
0: We're working.
2: And,
0: and we're saving them for you.
2: That's
0: for
2: right.
0: The peoples.
2: Speaking of saving them. I mean, I love Nate Cohn, great, hardworking newsman, thrown out the first pitch, 92 miles per hour. But, I donated my Blizzard to him yesterday,
0: mm-hmm.
2: and he forgot it.
0: Way to go, Nate.
2: Yeah.
3: Does he have it now?
2: I mean,
0: it's still in the freezer, isn't
2: it? It's still sitting for
0: you. He can still eat it.
2: He missed softball on Wednesday night.
0: What's
2: forgets
0: wrong?
2: The Blizzard. Is it time for an intervention?
0: Yeah,
2: is there something going on at home?
0: Do we need to sit down with him?
2: Troubles at home, maybe?
0: Maybe he was just too stressed about that pitch.
3: Remember, he shifted back to the morning crew this week after a week on the afternoon. So he's discombobulated.
2: Oh, he's discombobulated.
0: There it is.
2: How do we combobulate him then if he's been discombobulated? How do we bobulate him back together again?
3: I thought that was in your area.
2: No.
3: You know, I thought you knew how to do that.
2: That's a Robbie thing. She's the one about bobulating.
0: No, discombobulating.
2: But he is discombobulating.
0: So I'll sit down and have a chat with him.
2: Yeah.
0: What do we need to do, fella?
2: Yep.
0: How do we make it better?
2: We're here to help, Nate. I mean, we're here to help.
0: He put his headphones on. He's not even listening to us.
2: Yeah,
0: he's doing his
2: back to work, kid. Back to work.
0: He doesn't care.
2: Okay, so here we go. Friday morning, the KFGO Morning Crew, the final Friday of July ever in 2026. It's 5:18. Here comes your question of the day.
0: All right, so it's the weekend. A lot of us might be playing some board games this weekend with family and friends. So I'm just wondering, when you're playing a board game and a die or some dice roll onto the floor, do you use the number, when it hits the deck, or do you re-roll?
2: Okay.
0: Uh-huh.
2: Yeah, well, okay, so I'm priming the pump here.
0: Okay.
2: And if it's advantageous to me, we're using it.
0: Okay.
2: If it's advantageous to him, her, or them, No. We can't do that. We can't use it. We need to re-roll. That's not fair.
0: And do you get called out on it then?
2: Yeah.
4: How come when it's for you?
2: House rules.
0: I make the rules.
2: Yep, house rules.
0: I'm head of the household.
2: And that can start a little bit of a tussle. We don't want
0: to. Oh, sure.
2: Board games are supposed to be fun.
0: Absolutely.
3: Oh, they can get serious for some people. Some people take them way too serious.
0: My husband is so competitive. It's
2: is
0: stupid.
2: Is he really?
0: Oh, God. He hates it when he loses.
2: Really?
0: And, of course, I have to mock him because I'm not necessarily the best at it. So I'm like, you lost.
2: See, and I'm fine. Like, if it makes the game go faster, like if my daughter, I love you, Grace, but when you wanted to play chess, I'm just moving
0: Does
2: as fast.
0: Does that even go fast?
2: When you lose like I do.
0: You purposely lose.
2: Yep. You shouldn't leave your king open. Want to bet?
0: Okay.
2: Yep.
0: Now she knows.
2: Mm-hmm.
0: You're giving in.
2: I'm not a
0: chess
2: guy.
0: You're laying down.
2: Checkers is my game.
0: There you go.
2: Tic-tac-toe, my game.
0: Maybe.
2: 52-card pickup, I'm your game.
0: Absolutely.
2: Yep.
1: So that's our KF Draw Morning Crew question of the day. If you're playing a board game, if you're rolling the dice and they end up on the floor, do you use the number or is it a re-roll? We'd love you to text into us. Our Adventure Hour text club. It's open right now at 35270.
0: All right. Continuing on with the weekend theme, a lot of us may be hitting the road this weekend, maybe just for the weekend, or maybe you're taking your summer vacation. So sure. Some Doobie Brothers this morning.
2: Oh, yes.
0: From 1972, Rockin' Down the Highway. This song never released as a single. It
2: oh,
0: was
2: really?
0: From their second album, To Loose Street, which also had listened to the music on that
2: album. Okay, sure. Yep.
0: And like many of their early hits, it was written by their lead singer, Tom Johnston, who says, "Rockin' Down the Highway is a good time song. It's just what it sounds like. It's about being in a car with the top down, flying down the road." So here you go, the Doobie Brothers, for all of you headed out today. Rockin' Down the Highway, the Morning Crew song of the day.

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0: Good morning, 526, the KFGO Morning Crew. It's Doug and Robbie. Welcome to the Friday.
1: Yes, indeed. Hey, good morning, Big Rig Billy up in Wimbledon. 1.54, much needed, ooh, much appreciated.
0: Where exactly is Wimbledon again?
1: So Wimbledon would be like north. If you go halfway between Jamestown and Valley City,
0: okay,
1: and then go
0: way,
1: north about
0: okay,
1: 40 miles north of Interstate,
0: okay,
1: Wimbledon, Courtney up in there. So, yeah, and as Tom had been saying, I mean, you nailed it, Tom. You were saying it yesterday morning that it's going to be spotty. Some places, yep, and Castleton gets 1.51. West Fargo gets 0.04.
2: Well, exactly, and it's basically comes down to how humid it's been out there for, like, seemingly forever. All that moisture just got washed down with those thunderstorms, mm-hmm, and that's why we had those cloud bursts out there.
0: She looked kind of ugly for a while. They're like, uh-oh, what's coming? And it honestly was good to hear the thunder. I was like, oh, thunder, I like this.
2: Yeah, what's that noise?
0: Yeah, right?
2: What is that?
1: I legitimately, like, I sat out in the garage because it was, you know, going to rain,
0: mm-hmm,
1: and then it just kind of started spitting. I'm like, we could do better than this, can't we?
2: Such a tease. Mother Nature. Mm.
0: Do you like sitting in the garage when it rains? So do I. My dad used to do that all the time.
1: I love the smell of rain.
0: Just watch it rain.
1: I love the sound of rain.
0: Mm-hmm.
1: Yep. Mm. But
2: you have to go somewhere else to smell it, I guess.
0: Mm. We got a text message in from Graceville, Minnesota. 5.2 and still raining. Am I reading that right, Doug?
1: You're reading it because Beardsley got like 5.5.
2: Doesn't surprise me.
0: That's a lot of rain. Still raining. Please send it a little north.
1: Yeah. Endon is showing Wilmer had 1.2 yesterday, and then since midnight has had over 3.25.
2: Yeah. You know what happened? It's one of those things. This thing is set up shop over one area, and now it's just dumping, apparently too much rain in these areas. They don't need that much.
1: No.
2: Nobody needs that much.
0: No. That's a lot of rain.
2: They're going to have a whole different kind of problem.
0: Holy cow. That's a lot of rain.
1: Yeah. I was worried when it was, when we got like 7 drops, they were really, really big drops and they were sounding big. I was like, please don't hail.
0: Yeah.
1: Please don't hail. Please don't.
2: Seriously.
0: And when I left work here after hanging out at the Dairy Queen yesterday and I had to drive, you know, south on 45th Street and whatever else, I thought, oh my gosh, I'm going to get dumped on. And it kind of would rain, then not rain, then rain, and then not rain. You know, wipers, no wipers.
1: Yep.
0: And then when I got to my appointment, I sat for a little bit. And then when I left, I thought, oh, I'm going to get hit. You know, rain. Brrr.
1: Mm-hmm. Yeah.
0: And that was it.
1: Yeah.
0: So it did rain a little in South Fargo.
1: Yeah.
2: As you said, you got some beneficial rain at your place, Robbie.
0: I hope it sucked into the grass. I really do.
2: Oh, I'm sure it did.
0: I mean, it's pulling away from the sidewalks and everything else.
2: Yeah.
1: Mm-hmm. Yeah. I was listening to the Redhawks game, and they didn't even miss a pitch. I mean, Jack Michaels was talking about the ominous clouds, and then there was
0: some lightning, though.
1: Right, right. In fact, I do believe that the lightning was kind of, if we get a little more of that.
0: Mm-hmm.
1: But
0: did you go to the game?
1: No, I did not.
0: Oh, okay.
1: Nope.
0: All right.
1: Nate Cohn was thrown out the first pitch.
0: I can't believe you didn't go.
1: And I was afraid.
0: Super fan.
1: Yeah.
0: Oh, you were afraid.
1: I was afraid.
2: You thought he would hit you in the stands?
1: Well, I don't know. I've never seen him. You know, the guy's got it. I know he can throw hard, but it's just the accuracy might be a little bit questionable.
0: He missed his game the other day because he didn't want to, you know, ruin his arm.
1: Right?
0: Yeah.
1: Right.
2: That's what he was saving it for.
0: Right.
2: We're on to him now.
1: Yep, we are. Or we're on something. Having some fun. It's the KFGO Morning Crew. Robin Andrews, Doug Lear, Too Tall Tom Szymanski, Sarah Hynek's Farmer and Ranch News, Jack Michaels Sports, Nate Cohn's KFGO News. Coming your way.
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0: Good morning, Nate.
4: Hey, good morning.
0: Are you a board game player?
4: Oh, not much, no.
0: Okay, when and if you do play and the dice rolls onto the floor, do you count that, or do you pick it up and roll again?
4: Yeah, I count it.
0: You do?
4: Yeah.
0: Oh. Wow, you're not like Doug Lear, that if it's not to your benefit, then you don't count it?
1: Good for you, Nate.
4: Well, you know, the real problem is when it gets in the carpet, and you know it's between two.
0: Then you can't count it.
4: No, you just take whatever benefits you more.
0: Oh, the higher score.
1: Right.
0: Or the lower score.
1: Then we're re-rolling.
0: Whatever you need when you're playing Yahtzee.
1: Right.
4: Unless it's a bad roll, and then you say, we can't count that. And you pick it up and you roll it on the table.
1: Yep.
0: And what'd you call that, Doug? House rules?
1: Yep, house rules.
4: House rules.
1: House rules.
4: My dice, my rules.
1: Okay. And it's the way the wind is blowing.
4: Right. 70 degrees, cloudy at 5:31 from the KFGO News Center. I'm Nate Cohen. Iran could have been behind multiple cyber attacks on municipal water systems in the state of Minnesota.
5: That's according to a report in the New York Times, which cites three anonymous state officials who were briefed on the investigation, saying the tradecraft used and the absence of a ransom demand led analysts to tentatively conclude it was the work of Iranian hackers. The FBI also saying several clues point to Iran's involvement, including Tehran's recent interest in targeting the U.S. water supply, and that the attack appeared focused on disruption rather than financial gain.
4: It's Laura Oakes reporting. North Dakota Governor Kelly Armstrong has appointed Walsh County State's Attorney Kelly Cole to an open judgeship in the Northeast Judicial District. Cole has served as a state's attorney in Walsh County since 2017 after being appointed. She's been elected to the position twice, in 2018 and 2022. The Minnesota native earned her law degree in 2000 from the William Mitchell College of Law in St. Paul. Cole filled that seat that was vacated by the resignation of Judge Barbara Whelan in April. She will be seated on August 17th. 69 degrees now. 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
4: 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Minnesota's new fraud protection bill goes into effect Saturday. It's called the Medical Assistance Protection Act, and it helps safeguard health care by adding additional investigative resources, closing gaps in statutes, and helping recover taxpayer dollars. A portion of the new funding unlocks the 3-to-1 federal match and adds 11 new investigators, 3 attorneys, and 4 support staff to the Medicaid Fraud Control Unit. The law also updates Minnesota's medical assistance fraud statutes to address gaps that have made certain fraudulent schemes more difficult to prosecute. And a mammoth excavation under a northwest North Dakota garage is uncovering a more complete fossil than paleontologists initially thought. The excavation in Burke County is being spearheaded by the North Dakota Geological Survey, which has used its team, summer interns, and some geology students at the University of North Dakota to dig out that fossil since last month. The team is still working to determine the type of mammoth, either a woolly mammoth or a Columbian mammoth. Boyd said the excavation underneath the garage could wrap up in September. The team plans to return in the spring of next year to excavate the areas outside of the garage. The bones were discovered on a northwestern North Dakota property in 1988 while the owner was digging a foundation for a garage. By the time the North Dakota Geological Survey was notified of that discovery, the garage foundation had already been poured and attached to the garage. For about 35 years, the mammoth was under that garage until former North Dakota State Geologist Ed Murphy reexamined his old notes from 1988. After learning the property had changed hands over the years, he reached out and spoke to the new owner, agreeing to conduct site testing around the garage. We now go into the KFGO Weather Center. 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You know, it doesn't feel right not saying smoke and haze.
2: I know. Well, I am saying it for today and tonight, but, you know, it may go away this weekend, which might be kind of sad for some people who, you know, the fresh air haters out there. You know who you are as well. But today, it won't be at the surface, but there'll be some haze to the air as well. We'll start off mostly cloudy. It'll be tougher to see with the clouds out there. But we'll have isolated showers here and there this morning, as the radar currently does confirm that. Southeast North Dakota, parts of Lakes Country, Northeast South Dakota, huge part of central and southern Minnesota. There's a big area of rain over there. Then it turns partly to mostly sunny after this morning. And then breezy conditions, areas of smoke and haze, as mentioned. 84, the high, north wind 12 to 27, or at least increasing to that. Tonight, clear areas of smoke and haze, 59. Tomorrow, mostly sunny, 86. North-northeast winds at 7 to 14. Then for tomorrow night. Clear sky at 64. On Sunday, mostly sunny, windy, about 91 to wrap up the weekend. Talk more about that and look into early next week with the upcoming cave call in just a few short minutes. Currently, we have a cloudy sky, a little haze out there, 69 at the KFGO Weather Cave.
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11: It's about time you get rid of some of those dumb online ads. They look ridiculous.
10: My wife did those.
11: Huh? I think she's the coffee cup thief, too. You should fire her.
0: Good morning. 5:37. It's the Morning Crew. It's Doug and Robbie. Happy, happy, happy Friday.
1: And I'm stuck on it, Tom.
2: What?
1: There is never going to be another day in July of 2026 ever.
0: Gosh.
1: The end is here.
2: And there's never going to be another Monday in July.
1: Oh.
0: Of 26.
1: Right.
2: Well, yeah, you're right, Robbie. I mean, I think there will be in the future sometime.
0: It will.
2: July's over. That's so, I mean, come on, man.
1: North Dakota, the girls' golf practice for high school starts on Tuesday, I believe.
2: Yeah, you know, I've had this discussion with family members, you know, the spring golf versus the fall golf, you know?
1: Yeah.
2: Because on the Minnesota side, they play in the fall, and the spring.
1: Mm-hmm.
2: You know, as much as I prefer spring over fall because of what comes next, I'm going to concede that fall has better weather for golfing than spring does.
1: Oh, undoubtedly. I mean, there's times we don't have spring until the middle of May.
2: Well, the weather is very inconsistent in the spring. Plus, the courses themselves are not, you know, grown in yet. They're still kind of recovering from the frost and the snow and all that. So I think it's a big advantage, like you were talking about, the girls' fall golf practice, to play golf in the fall.
1: Yeah. My neighbor kid, football, I think his football, they're always practicing.
0: Yeah.
1: Captain's practice and all that stuff. And I think he said their football practice starts on Thursday. North Dakota High School
0: college
1: football practice
0: started, didn't they? Like Monday?
1: I believe it was on Monday. And NDSU started practicing.
0: Yeah.
2: Well, it just kind of switches fast. My grandkids, they start their football pretty soon. My granddaughter, 9 years old, is going to play flag football this year.
0: Good for her.
2: Yeah, she's a real athlete. You know what her comment was about that?
1: What?
2: Grandpa, I wish it was tackle. I like tackling boys.
0: Well, I'm sure you know what? There's girl hockey players that wish they could check.
1: Yeah.
2: I'm just overly impressed with the new generation of girls who are interested in all sports that were considered usually just for boys before.
1: Mm-hmm. Right.
2: I think it's really cool.
1: Yeah. No, for sure. Mm-hmm. For sure. Our KF Joe Morning Crew question of the day for your Friday. Too Tall Tom Szymanski.
2: What?
1: You're playing a board game.
2: Why?
1: The die rolls on the floor. Do you use the number or is it a re-roll?
2: I've honestly never given any thought to that
1: situation.
2: You know?
1: What's wrong with you?
0: Are you playing that good and nothing rolls on the floor?
2: Well, sometimes it does. I mean, I guess the standing rule, it's not a real rule. It's just something that an unwritten assumption is you just do it where it lands on the table, not on the floor. So you pick them up, you re-roll them. That's kind of the way we roll, no pun intended.
1: Pick them up and throw them at your brother?
2: Well, I've been known to do that when I was, you know, before. Some people, when I was a kid, they used to throw them in their mouth and spit them out.
1: Oh, interesting.
2: Yeah, when we were kids, we were weird kids. But no, if it's on the floor, you just do it again. That's kind of the rule we had.
1: Okay. Yeah. Robbie D., what say you?
0: When it hits the floor, it's always a re-roll. And there's always someone playing the game that says, oh, I want to take that. Oh, I wish I could take
1: that.
0: And we're like, nope, re-roll.
2: What if one of them stays on the table and the other one goes on the board?
0: No, it's re-roll.
1: All of them? Both of them?
2: Can you keep the one on the table as the same number or just re-roll the other one?
0: I thinking that varies, but I think it's just the one.
2: Okay.
0: I think it's just the one. Okay. I haven't played a board game with dice for a long time.
1: And we're not really summer board game. You know, it's kind of like a winter thing. Sure. Preston, I know some people in the camper when it's raining.
0: In the weekends,
1: Yep, we do that. Our dice game, for the most part, is a Yahtzee. That's all I have patience for.
2: Kids love Yahtzee.
0: And that's why I think when it hits the floor, you can roll the one, not all of them.
1: Hmm. Depends what you're going for.
2: Yep, depends on what you need.
1: It's all about what you need.
2: Yep.
1: It's all.
0: We like to play Yahtzee. Speaking of winter summer games, but we'll take the pontoon out and put the bimini up and just float, go out in the middle of the lake, and Rick and the dog will sit there. And
1: it's a nice way to do
0: it. We'll just play Yahtzee. Yeah.
1: Never lose your dice in the lake.
0: No, we're not throwing that hard.
1: Oh. Now we get a little bit wild. We'll be throwing them up in the air.
0: Oh yeah, no, we don't. No. No. I mean, really, you're on a boat. You for sure don't want
1: to
0: do
1: that. Isn't it tough, like, to keep score with Yahtzee on a boat when the wind and
0: Well, we don't usually go out if it's a super windy day.
1: Oh, okay.
0: Yeah.
1: Okay.
0: It's usually just super nice, and we just sit and float, and every now and then you got to move because you're getting too close to shore.
1: I'm not a phone game player.
0: Me neither.
1: Like, I try to use my phone for text messages and for phone calls.
0: Mm-hmm. Weird.
1: Yeah, what a concept, right? Right, what a concept.
2: I'm with you. I only do one game, and it's like online Scrabble with relatives and friends.
1: Do you do that on your phone, Tom?
2: Yeah, but that's the only thing. But it's not a stupid video game. It actually makes you think. It's Scrabble.
1: It's Scrabble, and you're playing it on your phone against other people in other corners of the world.
2: It's a lot of fun.
1: You do any of those, like a Wordle, Robbie, or whatever those things are?
0: No, I don't know if I have the patience for it. I can remember when Angry Birds first came out, and everybody was putting it on their phone, and I think I did that for a hot minute, and that was it.
1: Yeah.
0: That was it. I have no games on mine, no. Yep, I only get my phone for my camera.
1: Okay.
0: I use the camera.
1: Sure.
2: I do Wordle. I do it every morning.
0: Yeah.
2: I've gotten 11 straight words.
1: Do you play against people?
2: Wordle is on your own. You just get it. You get four tries to get a word.
1: Well, and then people say, how many times did it take you or whatever? Okay.
0: Because Joel plays, I thought he plays against people too.
2: Well, you're actually in a way, but you're not actually competing against Joe Smith over there. What you're doing is you're trying to get a five-letter word in four tries or less, and then at the end there's a summary that kind of compares how you did against the rest of the people who read the New York Times, because Wordle is on New York Times.
0: Okay.
1: Can you cheat?
0: If you ask people what the word is.
2: Kind of hard to.
1: Yeah. I wasn't sure.
2: You're basically on your own. It's a process of elimination. You put out a word, and then you can tell which letters aren't in it, so you go through the process of elimination and try to come up with a five-letter
0: word. But you can only
2: have
0: so many guesses, right?
2: Four tries is the
0: most. Okay, yeah.
1: Four tries.
0: Yeah.
2: Okay. Or five. I've never taken more than four.
1: Attaboy.
2: But that's it. Yeah, it's kind of fun, actually.
1: Yeah. Having some fun. The KF Drum Morning Crew. Robbie Daniels, Doug Lear, Too Tall Tom Szymanski. The Minnesota Twins were down 3-0. The bases were loaded, and Cody Clemens had two strikes, and there were two outs facing former West Fargo pitcher Matt Strom. Who would come out on top, Matt Strom or Cody Clemens? We got an early look at your KF Drum Sports coming up next.
8: 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But if you really want to rule the lunch hour, try the newest addition to their Burger Royale lineup, The Crown. Angus Chuck, caramelized onions, grilled jalapenos, bacon, cheddar, and spicy barbecue sauce on a toasted brioche bun. Located downtown in Roberts Alley, right next to the ramp. 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
1: Time is 5:45 with an early look at your KF Trio Sports. Twins and the Royals yesterday afternoon. Bailey Ober getting a start for the Twins. He gives the Twins six innings, gives up four hits, three runs. The Royals' Noah Cameron setting them down, struck out seven Twins batters in eight innings, allowing just one hit. But we take you to the ninth inning. So the Twins are down 3-0 in the ninth inning. And they managed to, I believe one was a hit batsman, they managed to load the bases. But there's two outs in the ninth inning, and the bases are loaded. And I'm listening to the Red Hawks. And the Red Hawks are having no problem. Like, okay, I should flip over to the Twins game, see how the Twins game is going. And right when I flip it over to 104.7, I hear Matt Strom entering the game with the bases loaded. And I'm like, wow, this should be a fantastic. And legitimately, like, I'm a Matt Strom fan. He's a
0: Absolutely.
1: West Fargo guy.
0: Hometown kid.
1: And when the Twins are down 3-0, I'm like, you know what, Matt, just set,
0: in the ninth?
1: Yeah, just set them down.
0: Yeah.
1: You know, I the Twins aren't going to win. Just strike them out. He gets two strikes on Cody Clemens. So Cody Clemens has two strikes, and here comes Matt Strom with the pitch.
9: Cody Clemens towards the big wall, and it's gone for a game-winning grand slam. And Cody Clemens has fulfilled the prophecy, and the Twins walk off the Royals for the second time in three dramatic days. All hail King Cody at home plate as the Twins win it 4-3.
1: I mean, I feel so bad for Matt Strom.
0: Yeah, he looked sick. He looked like he was going to throw up.
1: Yeah, that's just on an 0-2 pitch.
0: Yeah, yeah.
1: It's like, don't give him anything even close to hit. But good for the Twins and good for Cody Clemens. Twins win 4-3. They are 500. They're 55-55. Last Twins walk-off Grand Slam was back in 2018 by Brian Dozier. Also, good news for Twins fans. When were they going to? Are they going to bring in some players? So they did last night. They traded for a left-handed relief pitcher, A.J. Minter, from the New York Mets. He has a 2.35 ERA, so good to have a new arm in the bullpen for the Minnesota Twins. Meanwhile, I was mentioning the FM Red Hawks, and Nate Cohn throws out the first pitch, and the FM Red Hawks got some help from a home run by Andy Nelson.
12: Infield tight for Lincoln. Hawks trying to add on here in their half of the sixth. Nelson sends a fly ball high in the air to left field. It's way up there. It's back and it is gone. Is it gone? Marge truck in town. Andy Nelson, a three-run rainbow home run over the left field wall. And the Red Hawks have a 6-1 lead.
0: What a beautiful day for baseball.
1: Yeah, 8-2. The Red Hawks get the win. They win their eighth straight series at home, the longest streak of series victories at home for the Red Hawks since they joined the American Association back in 2011. So
0: wow.
1: Red Hawks just rolling right along. Let's head over to the scoreboard here. The Red Hawks will continue their homestand this weekend, so get on up to Newman Outdoor Field. Sioux City Explorers coming to town for a three-game series. First pitch tonight, 7:02. Listen to Jack Michaels on the call on 740 The Fan. North Dakota AA Legion Baseball Tournament at Jack Williams. In the winner's bracket, Fargo Post 2's Carson Sheik with a one-hit shutout over number 4-seeded the Bismarck Governors, 5-0. Next up, Post 2 faces number 7-seed Fargo Post 400 today. That's at 1:30. Post 400 won over Grand Forks 12-3. Jamestown limited Grand Forks by a score of 11-7. Class A state tournament being played out in Williston. Opening round matchups, Valley City defeats Kindred 8-7. The Fargo Jets 10-1 winners over the Bismarck Senators. Castleton 9-2 over the Minot Metros. Devils Lake 12-2 over Williston. And we learned yesterday, Moorhead Spud volleyball standout Alyssa Holmberg announcing she is committed to the University of North Dakota. So the Twins are on the road out in Seattle, so it's a late game.
0: Like 8:30, right?
1: 8:30 is the pregame, 9:10 the first pitch. Twins at Seattle. FM Red Hawks, as we mentioned, at Newman Outdoor Field. Get on up to the ballpark. Going to be a great night for some Red Hawks baseball. 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
1: KF Joe time, 5:51 into the KF Joe Weather Cave with Too Tall Tom Szymanski. Little disappointed. I mean, I love you, man, and you know that.
2: Man,
1: but, I mean, you get a little rain and you just packed up the clubs for the... Did you have lightning out there? Did lightning chase you off the course? Or were you just... Did you feel like you were going to melt? You know, you got a couple of sprinkles and you're gonna melt on the course.
2: Like Tom, the Wicked Witch of the West? You know? Is that what you're saying?
0: I don't know. Lightning might be a little concerning.
2: Well, that... Exactly. What she just said. I don't mind. Well, I shouldn't say it. Let me rephrase. I hate playing golf in the rain, but rain would not chase me off the course unless it's coming down really hard. I'd prefer to play golf in 50-mile-an-hour wind versus rain because I wear prescription sunglasses, and when I get my sunglasses wet, I can't see, so I might as well just be blind. And B, your clubs get real slippery, so you can't hold them anymore. So that makes, and plus, it's just a very unpleasant experience. So I'll take the wind over rain. Having said that, anytime I see lightning or hear thunder, I'm out of there.
1: Yeah.
2: It's really not worth the risk. And to answer your first question, I got off the course because it was a torrential rain and there was ponding of the water, and eventually they just shut it down anyway.
1: Did you go back out and finish?
2: No, they shut it down.
1: Oh, they shut it down, really?
2: They closed up shop. They just shut up, the shop closed down and we had to go home.
0: Do they have like a big siren that goes off or something? Or
2: they
0: big
2: have a horn.
0: Okay.
2: They sound a horn when there's lightning within X amount of miles of the golf course. I think it's 10.
1: How many holes did you get in?
2: Six.
1: You got six in.
2: Okay. I got in six. So I got something in. So, I was happy to get out because I was hoping that rain would come to our place. So I was not going to be upset about quitting golf for rain when we need the rain so bad.
1: Right. Well, what we can do is fill the void.
2: Can we?
1: We can fill the void.
2: We can?
1: With the Friday special, 5:52 haiku in blue.
0: In blue?
1: I don't know.
2: For you.
0: That's good.
1: Well, it doesn't have to be for me, Tom. It's for everyone.
2: This is radio. How can people tell it's in blue?
1: Well, you can hear it.
2: Imagination.
1: Mm-hmm. Yeah. You've seen our listeners. You've seen our listeners.
2: I have. Mm-hmm. They've seen me, too.
1: That's true.
2: Unfortunately for them. Okay, I got one here for you. In blue, as you called it.
1: Mm-hmm.
2: Dog days of August. Hope it's hotter than July. Wouldn't that be great? Wouldn't that be great?
1: Yes.
2: And I'll tell you, I'll run down the 90-degree totals next hour.
0: Okay.
2: But wouldn't it be great if this upcoming August was hotter than this last July? That would fulfill my dream. That would be awesome.
1: I'd take it. September.
2: However, October. With a caveat, we need rain.
1: Right, rain.
2: Hot with rain.
0: Yes.
1: Rain from like midnight till 4 a.m. would
0: be
1: okay.
0: There you go, perfect.
2: Yep. Yeah, like every third day.
0: Yep. Overnight rain.
1: Yeah, we're not picky.
2: I mean, give me that.
0: Yeah.
2: Give me the heat during the day, and I'd be a happy camper.
1: Want to mix in a half inch of snow with that?
2: No.
1: Okay.
2: No. Stop it. Robbie, cut his mic. Cut his mic right now.
0: He's got a mic button, too. It doesn't work.
1: I'll turn it back on.
2: He's going off the rails.
0: I know.
1: There's a shock.
0: Why don't you come in here and cuff him upside the head?
2: God, he used the S word.
0: I know.
2: Oh, my God. Give me time for that. All right. Well, none of that in the forecast. Thank goodness. But we are expecting to see... mostly sunny sky later on today, but we have cloud cover right now. There's still some rain. I'll tell you what, a lot of rain across the middle of Minnesota. You guys have been going over some of the totals. There have been 2 to 5, even some 6-inch or so totals across some parts of the middle of South Dakota through the middle of Minnesota. That is a lot of rainfall going through that part of the state. There has not been much in the way of severe weather. It's just been downpours of rainfall. We're not too far from it, as close to us as there's some moderate rain going on just northeast of Detroit Lakes and over to just northeast of Frazee, a few scattered lingering showers in Richland County, Wilkin County, Traverse County, northeast South Dakota. So that's where it is, and that's going to be moving out gradually. So the isolated shower risk is in the forecast even locally this morning. Can't take it out because there are some spots where there is some rain. Otherwise, it turns partly to mostly sunny. The breeze picks up as the day wears on. Once again, areas of smoke and haze. About 84, north wind 12 to 27, or at least increasing to that. Areas of smoke and haze clear tonight down to 59, mostly sunny. About 86 tomorrow, north-northeast wind is 7 to 14. Then Overnight clear down to 64, and moving into Sunday, mostly sunny and windy, 91. I'll back the truck up here and add one thing to the tonight forecast. Places that got a lot of rain will probably wake up tomorrow morning to some fog, just so you know that. All right, then on Monday, partly sunny and windy, a slight chance for showers and storms in the afternoon. High 92, and then it cools off quite a bit, 76, partly sunny and breezy on Tuesday as a cold front rolls on through. Temperature is not nearly as warm right now as they were yesterday at this time. Got a lot of 60s on the board, and we have that rain, as I talked about. 68 in Moorhead, 69 at the airport, 69 at the KFGO Weather Cave.
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1: 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Good morning, Nate.
4: Good morning. Coming up on KFGO News, the New York Times is reporting that Iran is likely behind cyber attacks on 30 municipal water systems in Minnesota. A Moorhead man has been arrested for selling drugs after a warrant was carried out at his apartment. More than 1,000 firefighters are now assigned to the July lightning incident in northeastern Minnesota. And a filing with the state of Minnesota says a St. Paul candy factory is shutting down after nearly 120 years. Those stories and more coming up on KFGO News.
1: Thank you very much, Nate. 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Good morning.
18: With your ag news, I'm Farm and Ranch Director Sarah Heinrich. The U.S. Environmental Protection Agency is proposing a rule that would eliminate diesel exhaust fluid, or DEF, D-rate requirements on certain diesel-powered equipment. EPA South Central Regional Administrator Scott Mason says the proposal comes after months of feedback from farmers, ranchers, and truckers who identify DEF-related performance limitations as one of their biggest concerns.
19: But our proposed rule would do away with all DEF deratements. So that means that now, instead of getting a deratement, you would just have an audible sound maybe that comes on in the cab of your tractor or your truck going forward to alert you that you're low on DEF and you need to refill it with DEF. Or maybe it's something similar to a check engine oil light or low fuel light that comes on in your vehicle. Whatever that looks like, the person driving the diesel-powered vehicle no longer have to worry that they're going to go into a deratement of total shutdown or 15, 20 miles an hour or something like that. They're going to have time now to take it in on their own time and resolve the DEF issue and not be at the whim of the engine.
18: The proposal is currently in a 45-day public comment period, and EPA officials say they'll review public feedback before issuing a final rule. Mason says the proposal includes changes aimed at reducing costs for truckers while keeping current emission standards in place.
19: And I would also note that EPA is also specifically proposing to scale back the emissions warranty requirements that added the largest single cost to the trucking industry, because truckers have been hampered by this, just like farmers and ranchers. And so under this proposal, the Trump EPA would then maintain the underlying emission standards, including a nearly 90% of the nitrous oxide or NOx reductions, while also sparing Americans from unnecessary warranty costs.
18: Beyond diesel regulations, Mason says, EPA is also continuing to work on another issue closely watched by agriculture, the agency's definition of waters of the United States.
19: We have had listening sessions and roundtable discussions on WOTUS for the last several months, and so our headquarters team is still working on that. Know that this agency will come up with a proposal that does have a proposal that is durable, it is clear, it is concise, and it is in line with the Supreme Court's decision on Sackett. So we're still working on it, but it will be something that follows the law and is clear. And it is durable. It is in plain English. No longer will you have to determine if your stock tank, as I often like to say at my farm in western Oklahoma, is not a waters of the United States. So it will be a definition that is clear, concise, and durable and stand the test of time and the law.
18: Once again, that's Scott Mason, the South Central Regional Administrator for the U.S. Environmental Protection Agency. 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
20: ABC News, I'm Sherry Preston. Senior FIFA advisor Carlos Cordeiro, who represented the soccer body in the White House task force for the World Cup, is resigned today in protest over FIFA's plan to sell a stake in the World Cup to private equity. Cordeiro is a former Goldman Sachs banker who's stepping down as an advisor to FIFA President Gianni Infantino and is urging other senior staff at FIFA to speak out. President Trump announcing an agreement for Hamas to disarm and for Israel to withdraw troops from Gaza as a part of the U.S. brokered ceasefire signed last year. There's been no confirmation from Hamas or Israel. A migrant crisis in Spain, where thousands of Moroccans have breached the border in the enclave of Ceuta. Armed, Karim is one of the thousands who crossed the Strait of Gibraltar to get there.
21: There is no a lot of job in Morocco. So there is job, there is people who work, there is a lot of things. But there is, that's not enough for all the people.
20: A warning to municipalities, hackers could be trying to infiltrate drinking water systems. This is ABC News. At least 19 migrants have died trying to reach an enclave of Spain on the frontier of Morocco. The Civil Guard Office calls it a serious humanitarian crisis, saying thousands of migrants, including unaccompanied children, have been sleeping in parks and sidewalks or roaming the streets aimlessly. It's not immediately clear what led to thousands of people trying to get to Spain that way from Morocco, and so far Moroccan authorities have not commented. A 13-year-old girl enjoying the ocean while on vacation in Turks and Caicos.
22: So I was doing a handstand, and then midway I just felt a lot of pressure. And then I looked up and I saw my hand bleeding. And I was like, Mom, I don't know what to do. My hand's bleeding. Something bit me.
20: Claire McDonald had been bitten by a barracuda. A nearby nurse who was on the beach spotted the injury and applied a tourniquet. Somebody else called 911, and she was stitched up at the hospital. Claire says she hopes to become a marine biologist one day, so this was good training. Sherry Preston, ABC News.
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0: Good morning, Nate Cohn.
4: Hey, good morning.
0: Okay, so your Spider-Man movie this weekend, right?
4: Yes.
0: Did you go last night?
4: Or no, I will be there tonight.
0: Okay. Apparently, there's a spoiler at the end.
27: Oh, really?
0: Uh-huh.
4: All right. Well,
0: I don't want to. I don't want to tell you what it is, but apparently, at the end, you better pay attention to the closing credits and the end of the movie because apparently, there's a little bit of a spoiler.
4: Good post-credit scene. All right.
0: Mm-hmm.
4: Good to know.
1: So you guys know I'm not a movie guy.
4: Mm-hmm.
1: But I'm like, I know Superman had his kryptonite. Like, is Spider-Man like? Is there like Raid, or is there like Bug Killer or something that people can use to fight Spider-Man?
0: What's villains his? Have tried.
1: Have they tried using Raid?
4: He's broke. That's his.
0: What do you mean broke? As in he's no
4: Peter
0: cash?
4: Peter Parker, he's got no money.
0: He's got, yeah.
4: That's
0: he's
4: part of his money. Problems. He's broke. He has
0: Yeah,
4: no
0: but
4: parents.
0: The villains, what do they use?
1: What do they use to fight against him? Like, can they pull out a can of Raid?
4: Grit. And
0: grit?
1: Grit?
0: Like sandpaper?
1: Is Spider-Man undefeated?
4: You'd have to ask him.
1: Like, has anybody ever defeated Spider-Man?
4: Well, yeah, I would think so.
0: Okay. Kind of, sort of. I mean, all the superheroes. Yeah. Has anybody ever been really defeated?
4: Yeah, but he comes back.
0: Right.
1: Okay.
4: That's part of Spider-Man.
1: Okay,
4: it
1: so
4: always comes back.
1: The spoiler is what he's watching for tonight.
0: So, yep.
1: There's
0: so
1: a spoiler.
0: Let us know what it is on Monday, okay?
4: No, I'm not spoiling it for anybody.
1: You can spoil it for me. I ain't going.
0: I'm not going either.
4: Well, I'm not telling you because you'll have to go.
1: Well, that's rude.
0: Will you tell us off the air?
4: Nope.
0: Well, then you can buy us a ticket to the movie.
4: No. You can look it up if you really want to know.
1: Oh.
0: I actually already know because it's out there on the internet.
4: Yeah,
0: so
4: sure.
0: There
1: okay.
0: we go.
1: Okay. Well, you just go to the movie and don't.

0: yesterday afternoon. North Dakota Highway Patrol is actively investigating that crash. They're working to release more information. Traffic was diverted for a couple of hours. Southbound traffic on University was sent west on Main Avenue. Westbound traffic on Main was diverted south on University. A Moorhead man has been arrested for selling drugs after a warrant was carried out at his apartment in the 3400 block of 18th Street South. Police say 39-year-old Levitrick Jackson was found with 164 grams of suspected powder cocaine Tuesday, with an estimated street value of $16,000. They also found three guns, ammunition, and more than $9,000 in cash. Police say Jackson admitted all of the items belonged to him, three kids at home. At the time, were turned over to their mother. Jackson's being held on two counts of first-degree drug sales and two counts of child endangerment. It's cloudy now, Fargo-Moorhead. 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
0: 70 degrees, KFGO News Time 6:07. More than 1,000 firefighters are now assigned to the July lightning incident in northeastern Minnesota. That complex remains at just over 64,000 acres, while containment continues to improve on several major fires. The Little Knife Fire in the Boundary Waters is nearly 50% contained at about 5,000 acres. A warm, drier condition will increase fire activity and visible smoke in the coming days. People are being asked to follow evacuation orders, fire restrictions, and keep drones and boats away from firefighting operations. A filing with the state of Minnesota says that a St. Paul candy factory is shutting down after nearly 120 years.
3: Pearson's Candy Company on West 7th Street has informed the state it is shutting down its plant and laying off approximately 80 employees effective September 28th. All employees have been notified. Pearson's was founded in 1909 by Edward Pearson and his four brothers. Their first big hit was the Nut Goody, unveiled in 1912, followed by the classic Salted Nut Roll in 1933. Pearson's was sold to the Annabelle Candy Company in Hayward, California in 2022.
0: It's reporter Laura Oakes. 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
4: Actually, once I did. Yeah, that's a whole long story I won't tell. I'm kind of ashamed of it, to be honest with you. But yeah, when I was younger and dumber. But fortunately, that will not be a decision to be made anytime soon here. We're looking at some pretty warm temperatures the next few days compared to average, but not as warm as it has been. Average high, by the way, in case anybody's wondering, is 83 degrees. Now, my predicted high today is 84. There are some showers still on the radar, mainly in Minnesota, creeping into parts of southeast North Dakota, northeast South Dakota, and a few stray spits and spats here to southeast of town here, and also some rain showers across Lakes Country here and there. So the clouds and the shower chances end this morning wherever you happen to be. Then partly to mostly sunny, a breezy day, areas of smoke and haze, about 84. North wind picking up to about 12 to 27 miles per hour. Tonight, clear, areas of smoke and haze down to 59. And tomorrow, mostly sunny and a high near 86. North-northeast wind 7 to 14. Clear for tomorrow night, down to about 64. And on Sunday, windy, mostly sunny, warming up to 91. Monday, about 92. Windy conditions again, partly sunny. There's a slight chance that we could pick up a couple of showers and thunderstorms in the afternoon as a cold front approaches and drops the temperature quite a bit on Tuesday. Partly sunny, breezy behind that front, and a high temperature near 76 on Tuesday. 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Rain, shine, or heat, make sure your tires are ready for the road. Goodyear tires on sale through the end of the month, and that would be today at Northwest Tire. 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Out there right now, that wind is out of the north at about 6 miles an hour, and we do have a cloudy sky, a little smoke and haze here and there. 68 Moorhead, 69 at the airport, also 69 at the KFGO Weather Cave.
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9: With your ag news, I'm Farm and Ranch Director Sarah Heinrich. USDA is reminding farmers and ranchers that deadlines are approaching for several programs designed to help offset higher input costs, recover from disasters, and strengthen financial protection. The Farm Service Agency says applications for the Assistance for Specialty Crop Farmers Program are due August 7th. While the Supplemental Disaster Relief Program deadline is August 12th, eligible landowners also have until August 31st to review potential base acre increases for the Agriculture Risk Coverage and Price Loss Coverage programs. USDA says this is the first opportunity to update base acre since 2002. Don't wait until the last minute, said Farm Service Agency Administrator Bill Beam. He adds these deadlines represent real opportunities for producers to recover from market and weather challenges. Producers are encouraged to contact their local FSA office soon to make sure they do not miss available assistance. 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
8: 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Good morning, Bones.
10: Good morning. Putting in my ears. And the ears are on high.
8: You know,
10: hi, everybody.
8: Jack, you know I love you. And I mean, like, I legitimately would walk barefoot in the middle of January across the frozen jagged ice to listen to you call bingo at the nursing home.
10: I used to call bingo.
8: But I must confess,
10: yes.
8: Yesterday, it might have been like at 2:59 or something like that. The Red Hawks got this game in hand. I'm going to flip it over to 104.7.
10: Sure.
8: And check out the Twins game.
10: Yes.
8: And I'm glad I turned you off and turned the Twins on, Jack.
10: I was monitoring because, obviously, you know, I keep everybody in, up to date on scores throughout my broadcast. It's part of the gig. And so I always include the Twins, as you
8: right.
10: know.
8: Absolutely.
10: And I looked over, and just as I was broadcasting a pitch or whatever, and I went, and I saw where the Twins were down 3-0 in the ninth on my like, scroll cast on my phone.
8: Yep.
10: And the next time I looked back, I saw 4 pop. And I'm like, oh. No question, someone must have hit a grand slam. You know, I'm not paying attention. I'm just looking at someone's hit a grand. So then I dive a little deeper real quick. And I'm like, oh, Cody Clemens. Oh, Twins fans will be happy as I'm broadcasting. Blah, blah, blah. And then my phone text kind of buzzes.
8: Uh-huh.
10: A broadcaster friend of mine from Milwaukee must have been listening to the Red Hawks game. And he goes, Jack, it was off Matt Strom. I'm like, oh, bittersweet. I'm like, oh, no. And Matty's given up a few, I know. You know, it's baseball. It happens. He's been around long enough.
8: Right.
11: He knows the game, obviously.
10: Yeah, this happens. But I don't know, 2 pitch, you know. The second guess is I should have maybe spiked it more. I should have, but, you know, you don't want to throw a wild pitch. But had he known he's giving up a grand slam, he would have thrown 3 wild pitches and then got the last out. Uh-huh. You know, you would have given up a couple of runs. But, yeah, that's how that was. That was pretty dramatic stuff. Obviously, we told you the end of the movie before the before here in the 6 o'clock sports, but we set the stage.
11: Pitch swung on and hit high in the air. Deep right center field for Cody Clemens towards the big wall, and it's gone for a game-winning grand slam. And Cody Clemens has fulfilled the prophecy, and the Twins walk off the Royals for the second time in three dramatic games.
10: I spent, late last night or early this morning, one of the two, sometime between 2 a.m. and by the time the alarm rings at 4:30, I was trying to listen to the different calls.
9: Yeah, that's always
10: Royals
9: fun,
10: TV,
9: isn't it?
10: Royals Radio, Twins Radio. Obviously, we have that for you here, or Twins TV and Corey. And they were all pretty good. Royals Radio was more like an unbelievable, and you can imagine, believe that kind of feel. Corey's mic, Corey on the television call, it popped out. I mean, it like you could just either Corey fainted and they had to pick him up and then he went back on the mic, or he popped it, the mic popped
8: maybe
10: out.
8: Maybe his chair broke. Maybe his chair broke.
10: Yeah, or maybe the chair broke. Like, that'll happen. I've heard that happen to broadcasters in Canada.
9: We've heard that recently about that broadcaster.
10: And then obviously Atterbury nailed it. I mean, but yeah, I love the, I love listening to the different reactions and calls because each person sees it,
9: Well, it really gives you the vibe.
10: Through their eyes.
9: Yeah.
10: Pretty exciting stuff. First time ever. First walk-off home run in Big League Baseball for Clemens. Here's Cody.
12: A lot of fun. I mean, that's stuff that you dream about, stuff like that when you're a little kid. That's what you envision doing, and so that was awesome.
10: Yeah, pretty good stuff, and not for many, and it happens. It happens, but the Twins.
8: Well, it was one of my buddies that texted me, said, it's not Scott Norwood or Gary Anderson. Mm-hmm. It's not the World
10: Series. It's a home
8: run. Yeah, it's a home run.
9: Yeah.
10: You throw a slider, and it hangs a little bit over the plate, and sometimes they go for singles, sometimes they go for home runs.
8: And he was not the reason there were three runners on base.
10: Right. So,
9: I wonder who got the ball.
10: I saw two men.
9: Yeah. Fighting over it?
10: Just on the, and one actually looked indifferent to, what do I do with it? I don't know if they were going to hug.
9: Sure.
10: I didn't know if it was a father and son or two 49-year-old brothers. It was obscure. But I was watching highlights as well, and I saw it.
9: They were shocked they actually got it.
10: Robbie, you're the same thought. I looked at it. Are they just diving and cheering? And I thought, that's a very calm approach if he's the one that got the ball.
9: Got it.
10: I was like, now what do I do? Do you want to keep it? Do you want to bring it home? Should we stop in Annandale after the game and get a bear claw? Or Clearwater?
9: And do you give that back? Is that one of those hits that sort of that moment? Do you give that back?
10: Yeah, I wonder at Target Field if the, because there's ushers everywhere and walkie-talkies and communication.
9: Sure.
10: So, immediately when that happens, I wonder from Target Field Central, they communicate that and say, get up to section 24, get a three, offer him and then give him a, we'll get you back.
8: Because if you're Cody, you want that.
10: Right. We'll give you a bat. We'll give you a signed bat. How about some tickets to the next,
9: 10 games.
10: That usually, like part of the franchise.
9: I would like a
10: t-shirt. that happens pretty good. Or if you're Roger Maris, who hits the home run to break Babe Ruth 61, and a guy named Sal Durante catches it in right field, and then they usher Sal Durante under the bowels of the stadium to meet Roger Maris and hands the ball and says, "Here, Mr. Maris." Yeah. And then Roger Maris says, "Why don't you keep it and get what you can for it?"
9: Oh, my.
10: And then Major Baseball went, no. Thanks, a nice gesture, Mr. Maris. We're going to need that for the
9: sign another one for him.
8: I was heading to Cooperstown.
10: That's a true story. How great is that?
9: Oh, and you're giving me goosebumps.
10: Thank you, Robbie. It doesn't shock you that a Fargo kid, has that reaction.
9: Yeah.
10: But get what you can for it. Little did Roger.
9: I know that poor guy's life would have been set.
10: But I think the MLB officials are there. No. We'll get to what do you want?
9: Give you 100.
10: Do you want a car? Do you like cinnamon rolls?
9: What did that guy get?
10: Sal got a pretty good. Bob Harris had Sal Durante on a couple of times. Our late Bob Harris, our colleague on the evening show, and I forget what, but he was taken care of, I guess, for the times fairly well. And I've asked Roger Jr. a couple times on that too. But the home run, and nothing like it. And you know what? At Newman Outdoor Field, when the game's tied at one, there's nothing like it.
13: Offensive potential. Fernandez swings and launches. I mean launches and launches and launches the ball to center field. Mark Cuckentown. Holy cow. Jimmy just sent one to dead center. And the Red Hawks have a 3-1 lead. How about that?
10: Juan Fernandez, up until, you know, Juan we know is a tremendous hitter. I mean, he hits for every, sprays the field. But every now and then, he'll barrel one up. And then Andy Nelson cracked a three-run home run, and the Red Hawks won 8-2, and Doug flipped over, rightfully so. But it was pretty good. Matt Walker, I'll throw a stat at you, and it's not mine. Kevin Lukow, when a guy covers baseball from Minneapolis and around the area, messaged me last night, and he said, hey, how many times has this been done? He goes, Matt Walker, your pitcher for the Red Hawks, his last three starts – his line, 6 innings, 1 run, 4 hits. 3 straight starts in a row. 6 innings, 1 run, 4 hits. 6 innings, 1 run, 4 hits. He's 3-0. 6 innings, 1 run, 4 hits. He's won all three. An identical 6 innings pitched, 1 run, 4 hits.
8: That's wild.
10: I told Kevin.
8: That's really bizarre.
10: I said, now that's unique. I said, nice work.
8: Right.
10: I said, let's
8: see.
10: I can't wait for his next start in Sioux Falls, which in Sioux Falls, the... it's tough to keep a team to one run in Sioux Falls because the stadium's a little, you know, it's turf and it jumps around. But if I might start calling the 6-1-4. 6 innings, 1 run, 4 hits. I'll just call Matty the 6-1-4. The Red Hawks currently just 2.5 games out of first place in the West Division. Quickly, North Dakota State Class 2A American Legion Baseball Tournament going on at Jack Williams Stadium. Because of the rain yesterday, I think some of these games got pushed. I know late last night, as I'm in North Fargo, I still saw the lights on there. 11 o'clock or 11:30. You know, the Red Hawks dodged any
14: big time
10: major. You know, it kind of windowed.
14: Did
10: a little
14: you even
10: bit.
14: Slow a little for lightning at
10: Not
14: all?
10: Not at all.
14: Nothing. Wow.
10: No, which is
8: you used the word ominous though.
10: Yes, yeah. Ominous clouds.
14: It looked that way.
10: Well, because we simulcast on television, and I know that my right eye saw the, you know, coming into that established shot out of an inning, and it just showed the clouds. I was breaking down and went, ooh, somewhere between Orson Welles and Alfred Hitchcock. Because these clouds were just starting like, ooh, this could be this Wizard of Oz-ish kind of right here. But yeah, it just kind of pitter-pattered a little bit. But boy, I know in some parts, you know, Grand Forks got a quick, that area in South.
14: Quite a bit, yeah.
10: South of Fargo was just... Katie barred the door. It wasn't biblical rain, but I mean, it was coming down hard for like a brief spurt. So those that need it, great.
8: Right.
10: And the window was good. Here's what happened in the State 2A Legion tournament yesterday. Grand Forks fell to Fargo Post 400, 12-3. Fargo Post 2 shut out Bismarck 5-0. Those were the unbeatens. Then Jamestown beat Grand Forks 11-7. So boy, Grand Forks, they walked into yesterday thinking, you know, we've already got our first round win. We're feeling pretty good. But then lost twice and got bounced from the tournament. In West Fargo, did the same to Bismarck, 5-1. So two more eliminated, and it sets up today. The Battle of the Unbeatens, Fargo Post 400 against Fargo Post 2. That's at 1:30 this afternoon. Jamestown and West Fargo will play at 4:30. And then the winner of the Jamestown-West Fargo game will play the loser of the Post 400 Post 2 game. And what that will do, it'll set up the championship game for tomorrow. So
8: the tournament will be done before Monday.
10: Yes.
8: It seems like it's been going on for ever.
10: It'll be done. It'll be done unless there's a forced second game in the championship game. It might be done by 3 o'clock tomorrow. Still time to get a blizzard.
8: Ah.
14: Ooh.
10: I'm still in post blizzard mode from.
14: Well, you know, can you ever have too many?
10: No, not at
8: all. Not a chance.
10: Any day. I mean. That for breakfast. North Dakota Legion Abe State Tournament going on at Offutt Stadium in Williston, North Dakota. Valley City beats Kindred yesterday 8-7. The Fargo Jets, you've got it all. Oh, I'm sorry, that's a song by the Jets.
14: Yeah, I'm like, wait, what?
10: City's group, right, kids?
14: I think so.
10: The kids, right, yeah. The Jets?
8: Yeah. Rocket.
10: That's Herbie Hancock.
8: No, they did a Rocket song, too.
10: Oh.
8: I'm sorry to admit that I know that. I was kind of a fan of the Jets.
10: I don't want to tell anybody.
14: You have a very eclectic type of music.
8: It's a very kind of way.
10: Doug every now and then comes out of the alley with a... And then I'm like, oh, that's right.
8: And I'm like, oh, I should admit that publicly.
10: Yeah, it's okay.
14: Especially on the radio.
8: Right.
14: I mean, you know, a couple of friends is one thing, but now just half the state of North Dakota.
10: Yeah, people can hear you, you know. Says Jack. Pot, kettle.
14: Yeah, right?
10: Jets beat the Bismarck Senators 10-1. Castleton defeating the Monmouth Metros 9-2, and Devils Lake beat the host team, Williston, 12-2. So that'll continue today. And the B tournament, Robbie and Doug getting underway today in Lisbon. So good luck to those teams. Real quick, back to the Twins, and Doug had mentioned this earlier, the A.J. Minter, to show that the Twins are, you know, at least, you know, not being complacent or sitting, you know, on their laurels. They made a deal with the Mets pitcher that should come over and provide some action out of the pen. I mean, he brings good numbers, and, you know, so we'll see. So A.J. Minter is a Minnesota Twin. They've acquired him from the Mets. 32-year-old, you know. He got 23 innings over 20 appearances this year. The 2-year he signed an 11-per-2-year deal with the Mets. I like it. Left-handed reliever.
8: Oh, for sure. Yeah. More.
10: Yeah, just more arms and more good arms. And it cost him a corner infield prospect and a middle infield prospect. So yeah.
14: Thanks a lot. What? So I come up with a lyric and you guys totally ignore me?
10: Oh, what'd you get?
8: Missed it.
14: You said more, and I said, how do you like it? How do you like it?
10: How do you like it? More. Robbie.
8: That's not the Jets.
14: No.
10: You could... Normally, Robbie, you know me. Normally, I get subliminal and inside. My apology. I'm
14: it's Friday.
10: Slacking.
14: It's been a long week. I know. You're tired.
10: You got one past the goalie right there. And normally, that would never happen.
14: Top scored.
10: I'm going to give you another chance. I mean, give it to me one more time. One more. Oh, wait. That was Phil Collins. I was going to set up another song for
8: that was one more thinking, night, wasn't it?
14: I was thinking, baby, give it to me one more time.
10: Well, that sounds like a chant.
14: Isn't that Britney Spears or something?
10: Yeah, but it's baby. Did you nail that line or were you off?
14: No, I know. That was. No. I'm not real up on my Britney Spears.
10: I would sit around a campfire and hear you sing, Robbie. Quick. Stuff a s'mores in her mouth. I'm just kidding. No, you're terrific. You were great. I'm going to go Google if the Jets really had a song called Rocket.
8: They did.
10: And they did.
8: You want me to sing it for you?
10: I'll be back next hour.
14: We
8: no,
14: do.
8: I'm not going to.
10: You've got it all, Doug.
14: Thank you, Jack.
10: See you later.
8: Got a crush on you.
14: Look at you
8: that
14: go.
8: Was the Jets.
14: Yeah.
8: That was the Jets. KFJO time at 6:29. Nate Cohn's KFJO local news coming after we get you an Outdoors Live update. You're hearing in KFJO news a possible report of a mountain lion in the Mapleton area. And one of the things that I'll tell you from it's not a complete apples to apples thing, but when you hear about the National Weather Service with tornadoes and someone can say, well, I saw what they need to have like physical evidence to confirm or not confirm. And there could be a mountain lion that started out yesterday in Cavalier and ends up this morning in Mapleton because mountain lions can travel hundreds of miles. And we do not have any concrete, firm, 100% evidence to say that there is or was a mountain lion yesterday in the vicinity of Mapleton. Now, we always want to err on the side of caution, and the Cass County Sheriff's Department did get the report, and they did put out a news release, and it's a good reminder for anyone everywhere, whether you're walking in the early morning or you're out in the late evening, to be aware of where you're at and your surroundings, because we had a mountain lion near Rendezvous Park in West Fargo 6 years ago in the spring of 2020. So it can happen. So it's just a good reminder for everyone to always be aware of your surroundings and what may or may not be there. There is more outdoors news, blogs, and podcasts. 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
14: All right, Nate Cohn, for this Hello. Spider-Man movie tonight, will you be wearing Spider-Man gear?
16: Oh. I'm not sure that I have any.
14: Other. Come on.
16: Yeah. Than my flip-flops that you guys bought me.
8: Brand
16: that
8: new.
16: That I will be
8: flip-flops.
16: Wearing.
8: Flip-flops. Brand new.
16: That I will be wearing.
8: You can look. They weren't even used because you can buy stuff online that might have been.
14: They were sealed in plastic.
8: Yep.
16: Perfect.
14: Good to go.
8: Hermetically sealed.
14: So So there you're going to be wearing those. And Doug and I, to be honest with you, we still don't even remember why we actually got you those. You commented on something. We're like, ooh, we should get them some.
16: I think I was talking about I had Spider-Man shoes when I was in high school.
14: When you were a kid. Yep. That's what it was.
16: That's, yeah.
14: Okay.
16: There you go.
14: Thanks for reminding us.
16: You're welcome. 70 degrees and cloudy at 6:31 from the KFGO News Center. I'm Nate Cohen. Authorities say that cyber attacks targeted over 30 water systems in Minnesota earlier this week. The source of those attacks is being investigated, but they came amid warnings that Iranian hackers have been focused on water systems. Minnesota IT Services said yesterday that the investigation into the attacks that happened earlier this week was ongoing, and state officials do not know who was behind them. There were no reports that residents had been impacted by the attacks, though. One city asked residents to conserve water for a couple of hours while they tried to determine what was happening. A nationwide initiative would protect citizens and their constitutional rights from being violated by federal ICE agents. Minnesota Democrats tried a similar approach last session but came up short of the votes needed in the House. Senate Majority Leader Aaron Murphy says that provision is needed.
17: I think that legislation is incredibly important. It is the law in Minnesota is if you shoot someone or you see someone shot, it's our responsibility to intervene and render aid. But those federal agents did not do that, and they prevented it from happening when Renee Good and Alex Pretty were killed.
16: Murphy says once this election is finished, Democrats will again push for anti-ICE measures to pass both chambers of the legislature in the next session. North Dakota Governor Kelly Armstrong has appointed Walsh County State's Attorney Kelly Cole to an open judgeship in the Northeast Judicial District. Cole has served as state's attorney in Walsh County since 2017 after being appointed. She's been elected to the position twice in 2018 and 2022. The Minnesota native earned her law degree in 2000 from the William Mitchell College of Law in St. Paul. Cole is filling the seat that was vacated by the resignation of Judge Barbara Whalen in April. She'll be seated on August 17th. 70 degrees, you're listening to KFGO News.
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16: 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A stretch of 90-degree days in mid-July led to a surge in fish deaths across Minnesota. DNR Fish Health Supervisor Isaiah Tolo says they received 65 reports in just 4 days, with northern pike among the species most affected.
19: They do really well in those cold temperatures, and that's just where they're kind of adapted. Once we see temperatures exceeding 84 degrees for these cool water fish, we start to see stress in those fish, and we can start to see mortality if they can't find thermal refuges in whatever lake or river they're living in.
16: Dolo says cooler water temperatures later this summer should provide some relief for fish populations. And the Cass County Sheriff's Office is letting the public know about a potential mountain lion sighting near Mapleton yesterday. Sheriff's Office says that a Mapleton resident reported seeing what they believed was a mountain lion near homes. The sighting has not been confirmed. North Dakota Game and Fish says that mountain lion sightings are uncommon, but they can be seen anywhere in the state. Game and Fish is working with the Sheriff's Office to monitor that situation. The Sheriff's Office says it's a good reminder that if you do see a mountain lion, call 911 immediately. They say to keep yourself a safe distance away. Parents should also speak with their children and teach them the importance of being safe and telling an adult if they do spot a mountain lion. From the KFGO Weather Center, the KFGO Weather Center is powered by Acme Tools. 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Are these clouds here to stay?
20: Yeah, for the morning. They'll be gone, at least in part, by the afternoon. The last places to clear out will be northeast South Dakota, west central Minnesota, perhaps southeasternmost North Dakota. The soonest places to clear out, well, they already have as you go further north and west. And still those persistent areas of rain out there right now across a good part of southern and central Minnesota. Some heavy rains falling, and some of it extends back into portions of Lakes Country. And it's rotating counterclockwise around the low. There's a chance that an isolated shower or two could reach near or here in the FM area this morning. Otherwise, then it will eventually turn partly to mostly sunny as we work our way forward through the day. Areas of smoke and haze, 84. And the wind north at 12 to 27, or at least increasing to that. Tonight, areas of smoke and haze clear, 59. Tomorrow, mostly sunny. North northeast winds 7 to 14, high 86. And then for a Sunday, mostly sunny, windy, and about 91 for the high to wrap up the weekend. More details about that and a look into early next week coming your way with the Cave Call around the corner. Right now, I have 69 at the KFGO Weather Cave.
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14: Good morning. It's 6:38. It's your morning crew. It's Doug and Robbie getting ready for your weekend. And on the Friday, some good news from U.S. News and World Report.
8: We like good news. We like good news. Bring it on. More, more, more.
14: If you live here in North Dakota, if you live in Minnesota, or if you live in South Dakota, you are in one of the best states in America to live in.
8: I believe it.
14: Yeah, number one was Utah.
8: Why?
14: Yeah.
8: I've never been to Utah, so I'm not trying to diss you. If you're from Utah,
14: yeah,
8: this is not a slam, but what makes Utah better than here?
14: A lot of categories they used, education, economy, crime, healthcare, that kind of thing. So Utah at number one, South Dakota at number two,
8: really?
14: Minnesota at three, North Dakota at four, and Nebraska at number five.
8: What did you say they were kind of measuring on the criteria? Like
14: a bunch, education, economy, crime, healthcare, those kind of things.
8: Nothing about the weather?
14: I'd have to look at all the categories, and but I would say weather factors in, but wouldn't it?
8: And that's what I think usually pushes North Dakota down the list.
14: Yeah.
8: Is the
14: as
8: fact
14: well as
8: that,
14: all three, South Dakota, North Dakota, Minnesota, really.
8: Yeah, so it makes me wonder if the weather was really weighted that much, because when you factor in the weather, and I'll admit it, it's not for everyone.
14: Yeah, no, absolutely, absolutely.
8: If you can't handle the dark colds of winter from November until May or October until June, that's a big deal. We've talked about
14: it
8: that. I mean, seasonal depression, totally a big deal when it's dark as long as it is, that I can see where that would push it down. But on the other side of things, if you're measuring it on how short the commute time is.
14: Right.
8: We complain about our traffic and our road construction. I don't have to go to the Twin Cities to understand how much worse traffic and road construction can be.
14: There's I could live in a big city like that. I lose my mind when I got to leave here at like 11, 12, 1 o'clock. I'm like, what are you people doing? Don't you have a job?
8: Right.
14: But also, my commute time is about 50 minutes, give or take. And people go, oh, you drive for Breckenridge. And I'm like, think about it. If I was in a big city, I mean, that's nothing.
8: Right. If you were from nothing. Like a northern suburb of Minneapolis and you worked in a southern suburb and you're driving through the metro and you're going through the road construction and the detours, when
14: that
8: people...
14: 50 minutes is probably nothing.
8: Yeah, when people measure commute times like that, I'm just like...
14: And I know people that come from North Fargo or South Fargo and go vice versa. And sometimes, I mean, if you're going at peak traffic time in the morning, it could take you almost a half hour.
8: Yeah. But I'm probably like you, where I would rather commute from like Tower City or Castleton than from North Fargo to South Fargo. Like I wouldn't want to.
14: Because you're in the traffic-y.
8: Yeah, that just, I mean, there's
14: not a straight shot, yeah.
8: And I don't like driving through Fargo and the detours and the road construction. I mean, I love it. I love the progress and fixing things, but I get a little bit.
14: You know, number five on the list was Nebraska. I've been to Nebraska.
8: Yeah.
14: I would not put it in my top five.
8: How come?
14: First of all, it takes forever to get there. Second of all, it's just like, where is everything?
8: Oh.
14: Yeah, no.
8: Yeah.
14: And it may have been the people I know there that makes you kind of go, no, I'm not going to Nebraska.
8: Because there's an association.
14: Yeah,
8: like, yeah,
14: absolutely.
8: There's an association with that. But I also love, I love the wide open spaces of North Dakota.
14: Absolutely.
8: I can.
14: 100%.
8: I can admit that I can handle at times for brief moments the hills and the trees and the lakes of Minnesota.
14: But how about northern Minnesota? Those jack pines that reach to the sky.
8: Nope. And for me, northern Minnesota is Detroit Lakes over to Frazee. That's northern Minnesota. When the trees get too close to the road like that, it's not for me. But so North Dakota, South Dakota, and Minnesota being in the top five doesn't shock or surprise me, because when we complain about crime, it's all relative compared to other places.
14: Absolutely. Absolutely.
8: If we look realistically at our education system, I would put our schools up against just about anyone anywhere.
14: Same. Any idea who the worst states might be?
8: The worst states to me, and this is just me because I don't like people, would be like New York. Because there's no way I couldn't even, New York Mills, I got you. New York City, couldn't do it. L.A., California, smog, no, I couldn't.
14: Neither of those states on the list.
8: Oh, they're not?
14: Not in the top five.
8: Okay, but you're talking about the bottom now, right?
14: The worst five states.
8: Okay, so which are the worst five states?
14: Michigan at number five.
8: Really? Why?
14: And I'm going to think maybe economy. Because it's a beautiful state. I mean, it is. I've been to Michigan. It's gorgeous.
8: Even like the lower peninsula, whatever you call it. Because I hear people say the upper peninsula is just.
14: Yeah, the UP is amazing. But even the lower, I've got friends down there and they send pictures and we see stuff. And it's a beautiful state.
8: But that's
14: state.
8: In the bottom five.
14: That's number five.
8: That is. Okay.
14: New Mexico at number four. Mississippi, which we hear Mississippi a very poor state to begin with. And, you know, that kind of stuff.
8: Yeah.
14: That's at three. Alaska at two. Louisiana at number one. The worst state.
8: The worst state.
14: According to U.S. News and World Report.
8: I wonder if their commerce or their economic development or their tourism is going, wait, come visit us.
14: Yeah.
8: Doesn't New Orleans have a good reputation? Don't people like to go to New Orleans or not?
14: Well, I think they do. A lot of people like to go there for Mardi Gras and stuff like that. But that's, to me, a once-in-a-lifetime thing. Go and be done. I'm sorry. I was there, done.
8: Oh, you did go to Mardi Gras?
14: No, my sister did.
8: Okay.
14: I have no interest in going to Mardi Gras. No interest in it. The history of Louisiana, I maybe want to see, and New Orleans. Just to, you know, see some of the history of it.
8: I could handle that. The history parts
14: supposed
8: side
14: to be
8: of it,
14: totally
8: too.
14: Haunted. It'd be fun to go on a ghost
8: hunt. Yeah, no, not for me.
14: That
8: I don't need. Not a chance. Nope. Not a chance. I'm curious, Robbie.
14: Yeah.
8: Your son is celebrating a birthday today.
14: Yeah, he's 29.
8: 29. Does he still embrace the birthday? Like, is he excited for his birthday?
14: Oh, he's funny. I said to him this week, I'm like, you got a birthday Friday. And he goes, yeah, I'm getting old. I'm like, what? Yeah.
8: So he's at that age where.
14: Oh, he said it when he turned 25. He's like, I'm a quarter of a century old.
8: Because when you're young, like when you're 15, 16, 12, 13, you're like, I want to be older. I want to get older.
14: Because you
8: I
14: can do things. Yeah.
8: Right. And then at what age do you stop wanting to be older? Is it 25?
14: We should ask the 25-year-olds because...
8: I wonder if Nate Cohn wants to be older.
14: Does he want to be older? Because, you know, it's funny you say that because I remember when Max was a little kid or younger, there were things that he couldn't do because of his age, such as riding by himself on a four-wheeler.
2: Right.
14: You know, and you can't. You're not old enough. You can't do that, you know? And there were things that I think really bugged him that were age-related, and he couldn't do it, but he really, really wanted to.
8: Right, because you remember going to the carnival, and they'd have this ride. You had to be this tall or something, and, well, doesn't matter. You could have been, you know, 18 years old, but if you weren't tall enough, you couldn't go on there.
14: That was my issue, never Max's.
8: So he hit that like around 25 where he didn't want to have
14: old.
8: A birthday and get older. Like I don't remember like an age of saying, okay, I'm old enough now. But I think once we started having kids, then maybe age just stops then because you're so busy chasing kids around and living life, you don't realize your age. Because I do remember, like, once I was, like, 46 or 47, I think I forgot how old I was for a year.
14: Yeah.
8: Like, I think I was 46 and I thought I was 47 until I had my birthday. I'm like, oh.
14: And is it those milestone birthdays? Are those the ones that we, you know, like a 40, a 50, a 60? And are those the ones that you... kind of say to yourself, holy cows, I need to stomp this. Because I've always been age is inevitable. There's nothing I can do about it. And I'd rather be this side up. You know what I mean? And
8: no, exactly.
14: I mean, if for me, it's not that I necessarily want to be younger. I just want to slow the aging process in my body down.
8: Because
14: things ache. You hurt.
8: Oh,
14: as much as you don't want to, as much as you go for walks, as much as you work out.
8: Oh.
14: So that's the issue I have.
8: Do you look at an age and go, okay, so this is, and I know your father passed away at a very young
14: 50.
8: Age. Right. And do you think to yourself, like, I'm this age, what my mom was. We celebrate. I remember celebrating my dad's 40th birthday. We had a surprise birthday party. And I'm like, I passed that a long time ago.
14: Two things here. I think I'm way cooler than my mother was ever at this
8: age. We all do. And we're all wrong.
14: And also, I can remember when my husband and I got married, which, by the way, will be 18 years coming up here in August. When we got married, my mom was so happy for us because she goes, you're getting married at the age I was widowed. Because my dad died at 50. I think she was 48, 47, 48. That's pretty young.
8: Yeah, that makes you just stop. And...
14: yeah. And I mean, she just pretty much was by herself then for the rest of her life.
8: Right.
14: You know, and that's kind of sad. That's...
8: yeah, no, it is.
14: And maybe, you know, it was different era, different time, different sort of mindset. But maybe she could have found somebody else, but she never did.
8: Like you said, a different era and a different time set. So Max's birthday today.
14: Yeah.
8: Does he... get a cake? Does mom still make a cake?
14: No. I would if he'd ask me to and if I had time. However, he's getting supper out of us tonight.
8: Hey!
14: So there we go.
8: There you go. Yep. There you go. Does he get to pick where?
14: He did already.
8: Ah, good call.
14: Yeah.
8: Good call.
14: We're going to go and have some ribs.
8: Ooh, not bad. On a summer Friday in July.
14: Mm-hmm.
8: Yeah, indeed.
14: There you go.
8: Indeed. So. Having some fun. It's the KF Drum Morning Crew. 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
20: What is the point of this?
8: Got kind of a little question for you there, Tom, okay? On this date in 2022, we lost basketball legend Bill Russell. Died.
20: Okay.
8: Now, you've told us how you were a huge Kareem Abdul-Jabbar kind of a guy, and you've referenced Wilt Chamberlain. And Bill Russell was before my time, and I've seen some of the clips and the statistics. Where does Bill Russell rank for you in kind of the big guys of legend?
20: Right up there. You know, I was really young when I saw him play.
8: Yeah.
20: He was older than both Wilt Chamberlain and Kareem. Okay. He was older than them. He wasn't the flashy guy who had all the points and all. He was not an offensive juggernaut. Okay.
8: Right. Right.
20: But he clogged up the middle. He was a shot blocker and he was a leader. I believe he had 10 championships.
8: Wow.
20: I think. Think wow. about that. You know,
8: that,
20: you rate
8: itself.
20: Players by how many, a lot of people rate players by how many championships they have. Now, if you go just by that, he's got to be on the top.
8: Because isn't there like a legendary picture of him with a ring on every finger?
20: I know, yes.
8: Yeah, yep, I can see that now.
14: Now that you say that, I see that.
8: Crossed.
14: Yes.
8: Yep.
20: We talk a lot about how many Super Bowls Tom Brady has won, right?
8: Yeah.
20: Okay, well, what, six? Was it six?
8: Six, I don't recall.
20: Seven?
8: But even if it's
20: whatever.
8: That, it's not ten.
20: Ten!
14: Yeah, that's nuts.
20: But again, you know, he was not the big point guy. He was not the big guy who went to breaking backboards and slam dunking or anything like that. The guy just knew how to win.
8: Yep.
20: And there's something to be said about that.
8: There sure is. It's almost, I shouldn't say it's not a parallel, but like, a Joe Montana. Yeah. Maybe didn't have the greatest stats ever, but the guy was a winner.
20: And, you know, a lot of people in this day and age, like you pointed out, don't remember him.
8: No.
20: I mean, he was, like, way back in the day. I mean, he was the second greatest big man after George Mikan.
8: Wow.
20: You know, first came George Mikan, then came Bill Russell, then came Wilt Chamberlain.
8: And somewhere in there is Too Tall Tom Szymanski.
20: Yeah, kind of lost.
8: Great big man.
20: Lost in the shuffle somewhere, yeah.
8: My greatest big man, Too Tall Tom Szymanski.
20: Oh, God's sake. I love you, man. You have gone off the cliff in terms of ridiculousness now.
14: No. You know, at that point, that's where I'd say, well, what do you want?
8: I just want
20: to use Robbie's line, I would say, where's the BS flag? You know,
8: put it away, man.
14: Well, I got it in my back pocket. Should I throw it?
8: You got the didn't have the stats, Tom. You got the intangibles, the fear factor.
20: Well, I reside in the weather cave. Do any of those guys, have any of those guys ever been in the weather cave?
8: Right. Have they ever wrestled a bear?
20: Have they ever wrestled a bear? Have they ever tried to work with Doug Lear?
8: Have they ever memorized a phone book?
20: No.
8: Yeah.
20: No.
8: I'll take Too Tall Tom against the field.
20: Okay.
8: Mm-hmm. You're my
20: Thank
8: guy.
20: Thank you very much. My day is now complete. I can go home and look at myself in the mirror after hearing
8: eight.
20: That. My goodness. Hey, I ran some numbers for you here.
8: Oh, please.
14: Cool.
20: Yeah, okay. You know, we're not, you know, today's the last month of July, and I'm under the strong assumption we're not going to hit 90 today. So with that in mind, we've had 14 90-degree days this month. We averaged just under 12 in a year, okay? That puts us in second place, tied with 1988 and 1989 for 14 90-degree-plus days in a month of July, okay? What do you think was first? What year was first?
8: So I would go either 36 or 88.
20: Yeah. Well, 88 is second, I already mentioned.
8: Yeah.
20: So you go 36. Yeah, 1936, we had 22 of them.
14: Wow.
20: So that record stands and will continue to stand. 22 is the number of 90-degree days we've had so far this year.
8: 22 this year.
20: Yeah, and that stacks up quite favorably compared to recent years. Now, last year, we only had 9. The year before, we had 9. But in 2023, we had 29. And 2021, we had 31. So we've had some hot summer or hot summers in the last, you know, since 2020, but the last two prior to this were really not that hot. Yeah. So there you go. That's how it stacks up. Yeah. And so we have certainly been brushing with history with these 90-degree plus days, and not to mention we had that one 100-degree day as well. That completed the month. That was so wonderful. Now today we will not get there. We'll have isolated showers this morning, as is the case locally. Nothing in the FM area right now. You don't have to go too far to the east. You go into Becker County, you got some showers. You go to Richland, also into Wilkin County, northeast South Dakota, and southward. a whole glob of rain across the middle and southern parts of Minnesota. Some of those places are going to have an all-day rain that could total out several inches, and temperatures will probably not even hit 70 in some of those areas. That's how wet and how moist and how cool it is over there. Big low-pressure system. If this was the wintertime, we'd be looking at a couple feet of snow. That's the type of system it is. But it's not, so we won't even talk about that. Areas of smoke and haze. Otherwise, today, the sky will gradually clear off, so partly to mostly sunny by midday or afternoon. 84 the high. Tonight, areas of smoke and haze, 59. Tomorrow, mostly sunny, 86. North-northeast wind, 7 to 14. Then tomorrow night, clear and 64. Sunday, mostly sunny, windy, a 91-degree day. And then another 91 or 92-degree day on Monday, but there will be a chance, albeit slight, for some showers and thunderstorms in the afternoon as a cold front approaches. Strong south wind as well. And then Tuesday, gusty north wind, breezy, partly sunny, 76. It will cool off in a big way once we get past Monday. A lot of 60s on the board right now. We do have clouds. A little smoke and haze aloft. 69 here at the KFGO Weather Cave.
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5: Good morning. Coming up on KFGO News, the North Dakota Highway Patrol has released information on a crash on University and Main Avenue yesterday, and a Moorhead man has been arrested for selling drugs after a warrant was carried out at his apartment. Iran could have been behind multiple cyber attacks on water systems in Minnesota, and a mammoth excavation underway under a northwest North Dakota garage is uncovering a more complete fossil than paleontologists initially thought. We're following those stories and more in the KFGO News Center.
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14: Good morning. Just before 7 o'clock, it's the KFGO Morning Crew. It's Doug and Robbie. Now, you work out every day, don't you?
8: I try to,
14: don't
8: yeah.
14: you? Okay, yep, yep. I got a little workout tip for you.
8: Oh, please do.
14: And especially because you love chocolate. New study found that sniffing chocolate between sets might help you crank out a stronger workout.
8: Okay.
14: Sniffing, okay. Not eating.
8: Well, see, if sniffing's good, I would go with eating should be even better, shouldn't it?
14: Well, you would think, wouldn't you?
8: I mean, like, I'm an old man, so I just exercise to keep myself limber and you know, do that kind of thing. Yeah. But I have heard, like real athletes use chocolate milk as, like, a recovery.
14: Oh.
8: Like, when they do, and yeah. I don't know what the difference is, what's in chocolate milk.
14: I would have to bet. Maybe because it tastes better than white milk.
8: I don't know. Chocolate milk fan?
14: I like chocolate milk.
8: Are you like a brand specific?
14: Mm-mm. I haven't bought chocolate milk in a long time. So it's just when I get the urge.
8: Did you grow up with the Nestle's chocolate milk being the treat of
14: the
8: all
14: quick?
8: Treats? Yeah,
14: Nestle's quick.
8: Mix
14: you
8: it in?
14: You bet we did.
8: And you had to mix in, like, it might have said, like, two scoops.
14: Something.
8: But you needed to put in, like, three or four scoops.
14: You did whatever. And we also mixed it, if you took a little bit and mixed it with just a little bit of water, it kind of got a sugary chocolate, whatever, and put it on ice cream. That was, like, for poor man's ice cream, because we never had Hershey's chocolate to put on there.
8: Yeah, do you remember the Hershey's syrup, when the chocolate syrup came in, like, a can?
14: Yes.
8: It was a steel can, like
14: yes,
8: a soup can?
14: And you'd do the church key to open it up, and then it always got, like, gunked up and
8: yeah.
14: you didn't care, you still did it.
8: Kids, if you're whining about your day, think what we had to survive.
14: Oh, it was horrible.
8: We didn't have chocolate syrup
14: gosh.
8: And a squeeze tube.
14: No.
8: No. We had to get the can opener and rust and
14: have you bought Hershey syrup lately?
8: Yeah.
14: Talk about expensive.
8: Is it?
14: It's gone up.
8: It's
14: yeah.
8: worth it.
14: Yeah.
8: I mean,
14: of course.
8: Right?
14: Yeah. It's Hershey's chocolate.
8: Yeah, it's worth every penny. It's worth every penny. We do have 70 degrees right now. Picked up 12 hundredths of an inch of precipitation here at KFGO. 0.04 in West Fargo. And looks like the rain is over right now. Maybe some isolated showers this morning. Then partly to mostly sunny and breezy, areas of smoke and haze. High 84. You wanna be
15: 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And on the triple towers of power, the mighty 790 KFGO Fargo.
9: ABC News, I'm Sherry Preston. American oil and gas giants reporting massive profits while the war went on. ExxonMobil reporting this morning its profits were up 105% from a year ago during the second quarter. Chevron quadrupling its profits in the same quarter. President Trump claims Hamas has agreed to disarm in exchange for Israel pulling its troops out of Gaza. ABC Chief Global Affairs Correspondent Martha Raddatz has more.
11: Details of the plan are slim, and Hamas has not gone public in support of the plan. If the agreement does come to fruition, verifying that the militant group has laid down its arms will be a challenge, as well as convincing some Israeli officials to back the deal.
9: At least 19 people have died after thousands breached the border between Morocco and the Spanish territory of Ceuta. Some swam from Moroccan towns, others flooded through gates. Spain's prime minister will visit the territory today. This is ABC News. Seattle's police chief resigning at the request of the mayor after that deadly shooting at a food festival near the Space Needle.
12: In the same week of the mass shooting in Seattle, now the city's police chief is out of a job. In a statement, now former chief Sean Barnes' attorney saying the mayor of Seattle requested Barnes' resignation and he resigned. Chief Barnes had been under fire since the shooting for the city's lack of basic information to come out to the public and media and his frequent travel out of the city, sometimes to see family in Chicago. When confronted about his frequent trips out of Seattle, including on Sunday when the shooting occurred, Barnes became hostile this week.
13: No. You need to know this.
12: Now an interim chief has been appointed. Alex Stone, ABC News.
9: A growing heat dome blankets the West in life-threatening heat. Oregon is in the midst of what could be its worst wildfire season on record. And in Las Vegas, they could hit an all-time August heat record this coming weekend. Sherry Preston, ABC News.
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16: Hey, good morning.
14: So will you have popcorn tonight at that movie that you're going to?
16: Is the sky blue?
14: Okay, very good answer.
8: It's smoke and haze.
14: Apparently.
16: Yeah, no, it's not blue, actually. But yes, I will.
14: AMC, the theater company, you know, expects popcorn bucket sales to hit 100 million this year.
16: Now that I don't understand.
14: That's crazy. Well, here's why. This might have been the thing. Probably because the Odyssey has a $50 replica of an IMAX camera and a $70 Trojan horse bucket.
16: I saw that when I went and saw the Odyssey last week. They had some.
14: You're not tossing out the $50 for...
16: No.
14: Or the $70 for a Trojan bucket?
16: I see these popcorn buckets a lot, and I don't understand the point. They don't fit any popcorn.
14: Oh.
16: You look at them. They hardly fit any popcorn.
14: Mm.
8: So what is... I know.
16: I know.
14: But the thing is, then you got to go back for refill. Can I have more?
16: Unless...
14: Can I have a bucket of popcorn with that $70 bucket?
16: Right. Are they giving you another bucket separately? I mean...
8: Bring your own bucket?
16: I don't know.
14: I mean, really, this could you seems... ask for that?
16: I would
14: think about
16: so.
14: It. If you're buying the $70 bucket, could you say, could I have an extra bucket of ice cream?
16: Get the bucket that actually fits the popcorn?
14: Yeah.
8: Right.
16: I mean, no.
14: Let's try it tonight.
16: No. I'm not buying a popcorn. I'll buy the cardboard one. Will be fine by me.
14: Yum.
8: Coward.
16: It's 69 degrees, 705, cloudy, smoke and haze now. From the KFGO News Center, I'm Nate Cohen. The North Dakota Highway Patrol says a man was killed after being thrown from his motorcycle in a crash at the intersection of Main Avenue and University Drive yesterday afternoon. Crash report says just after 3:20, a 60-year-old Manoman man riding on his motorcycle collided with an SUV in the intersection after running through a red light. The motorcycle struck the back of that SUV going through the intersection. That SUV was going south on University Drive through the intersection. The man was thrown from his motorcycle and hit by a pickup. The motorcycle hit another car traveling behind the pickup. The man was taken to Sanford Medical Center where he died from his injuries suffered in the crash. He was wearing a helmet. No other drivers in that crash were injured. Traffic was diverted away from the intersection for hours while crews worked to clean up the scene. Fargo Police, Fargo Fire, and Sanford Ambulance assisted the highway patrol. A Moorhead man has been arrested for selling drugs after a warrant was carried out at his apartment in the 3400 block of 18th.

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2: 69 degrees, cloudy, smoke, and haze. This is KFGO News. Iran could have been behind multiple cyber attacks on municipal water systems in Minnesota.
3: That's according to a report in the New York Times, which cites three anonymous state officials who were briefed on the investigation, saying the tradecraft used and the absence of a ransom demand led analysts to tentatively conclude it was the work of Iranian hackers. The FBI also saying several clues point to Iran's involvement, including Tehran's recent interest in targeting the U.S. water supply, and that the attack appeared focused on disruption rather than financial gain.
2: It's reporter Laura Oakes. A mammoth excavation under a northwest North Dakota garage is uncovering a more complete fossil than paleontologists initially thought. An excavation in Burke County is being spearheaded by the North Dakota Geological Survey, which has used its team along with summer interns and some geology students at UND to dig out the fossil since last month. The team is still working to determine the type of mammoth. It's either a woolly mammoth or a Columbian mammoth. The excavation underneath the garage could wrap up in September. The team plans to return in the spring of next year to excavate areas outside of the garage. Those bones were initially discovered on a property in 1988 when an owner was digging the foundation for a garage. By the time the North Dakota Geological Survey was notified of that discovery, the foundation had already been poured for the garage. For about 35 years, the mammoth stayed under that garage, and former North Dakota State Geologist Ed Murphy re-examined his old notes from that 1988 discovery. When he learned the property had changed hands over the years, he reached out and spoke to the new owner and agreed to conduct site testing around the garage. Into the KFGO Weather Center now. 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
4: 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So for the forecast, we're looking at mostly cloudy conditions during the morning. And we have isolated showers mainly south and east of town, but a couple of them could stray close. They should end, and the clouds will gradually break up from northwest to southeast thereafter, so it should eventually turn partly to mostly sunny. More sun west, less sun south and east. Areas of smoke and haze mainly aloft, and about 84 for the high. That, of course, is contingent upon the timing of the clouds' departure. A little warmer to the west where it happens sooner, and a few degrees cooler as you go further east and southeast, where the clouds may take longer to get out of here. North wind 12 to 27, clear tonight. Areas of smoke and haze down to 59. North wind at 4 to 8. And tomorrow, mostly sunny, 86 that wind. North to northeast at 7 to 14. Then for tomorrow night, clear sky, 64. Sunday, warming up more. Gusty south wind, mostly sunny, 91. And Monday, about the same temperature-wise, we're looking at a low near 70 in the morning. Partly sunny and windy, high 92. But an approaching cold front does carry with it the slight chance for some showers and thunderstorms sometime in the afternoon. And after that, Monday night, a chance for showers and thunderstorms. Tuesday, cooler behind the system, gusty north and northwest wind, partly sunny and breezy, high right around 76 degrees. A lot of 60s on the board right now, some smoke and haze aloft, and currently we have 69 at the KFGO Weather Cave.
5: 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The road construction update, it's brought to you by First United Bank. Heads up, appreciate the roadway report from our good buddy Nick the Fish. Stoplights appear to be having an issue at 13th Avenue and 45th Street. That's a terrible place to be having some stoplight issues. 13th Avenue and 45th Street, no indication as to how significant this is, but please be aware if you're traveling that direction, there may be some stoplight issues at 13th Avenue and 45th Street. So right now, if you're traveling the metro, you see an accident, you see something impacting the morning community, and you can safely let us know, please do so. Give us a call on our Northwest Tire Hotline, 701-237-5948.
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0: 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Good morning, Bones.
1: Morning, Doug. Hello, Robbie.
2: Jack. Did you hear the Pearson Candy Company is going away?
1: No.
2: Out of Minnesota. They made the payday. We were just talking about the payday.
1: I heard it was either the news, CBS, or excuse me, ABC News. We're still like,
2: it's going away.
1: I heard Nut Goody, actually.
2: And Nut Goody, we were talking about that too.
1: Remember, because we liken it to a cow pie,
2: yep.
1: or a urinal cake,
2: yeah.
1: But not bad if you like it. We don't want to offend anybody.
3: No.
2: Mm-hmm. It's going away.
1: The payday is a poor man's salted nut roll,
2: mm-hmm.
1: right?
3: Yeah,
2: that's what we thought. But when you hear Pearson Candy Company, don't you see their logo right now? Because it was so big and bright on that. That's what you saw.
1: Yeah, that's...
2: On the cow pie, whatever
1: the cow pie
2: thing.
1: Do you think if they named it cow pie, it would sell more?
3: Yeah, probably not.
2: I feel like there is one out there, isn't there?
1: But we're a weird species because we're like, that's the cow pie. You tried the cow pie.
3: I think that's a you thing. That's not a me thing. I'm not buying that.
1: Just because the candy bar Big Hunk is named after you, Doug, you don't have to...
3: I think you got that wrong.
1: Big hunk.
3: Score.
1: Could you be caught with a big hunk? Wasn't that the name of it? Just Big Hunk?
3: Was there actually a candy named Big Hunk?
1: I think so. Robbie, help me out here.
2: I know. I'm pretty
1: My
2: sure
1: sisters
2: there was.
1: Worked at A&A Market, which ironically now there's an A&A right down here, but the A&A was Anseth, I think, in Williston.
3: Was there really, Robbie?
2: Yeah, there was.
1: Over on the east. I'm trying to think. But yeah, my sisters all worked there, and then they got paid and gave me the money.
3: That was nice.
2: Mm-hmm. Yeah.
1: That's what helps to be the youngest, right?
3: I guess so.
2: It was a very chewy, tough, featured a sweet honey nougat loaded with crunchy roasted peanuts. I wonder, too,
3: the big hunk didn't try
2: to become a salted nut roll of some sort, too.
1: Somewhere 7 years before that bar was made, there were two fellas in a landfill going, what do we do with the rest of these tires?
2: Right.
1: We make candy bars out of them. Let's call it a Big Hunk. It was just
2: straight up nougat and nuts. It was like, where's the chocolate?
1: You know,
2: where's the peanut butter?
1: Nate Coe and I were just talking because I've got my big jug of water here. See, you guys are proud of me. I'm having water. I had two cups of coffee already, but I'm having water.
2: There's water in coffee.
1: And actually, Joel Eichkamp, we brought this up because the size, we've just gotten obviously bigger, and the cup holders haven't matched in your vehicles the sizes in which our sodas are offered at convenience stores. There's a disconnect.
3: There is.
1: But in candy bar, think of the shapes. There was the long became the seller, you know, the marathon bar,
2: one.
1: The big
2: yeah.
1: hunk, and these
2: Charleston Chew.
1: The Charleston Chew. Okay. These length was a thing, or it was like, then we got like Reese's went short with one, but it was the size of a bank building, you know.
3: You were talking about some that, like, you know, try to knock off others, and it's this version of that version. Did anyone else try to do the bit of honey?
2: Boy, I don't know.
3: Because you referenced honey in one of the ingredients.
1: I'm researching. That's a good. No, they ran
3: did
1: out
3: you
1: of,
3: like the bit of honey, or was it too healthy for you?
1: They ran out of parchment paper. It seemed too involved. There was like three different.
3: It's a candy.
2: Remember just a little chewy thing, right?
1: You'd open it, but because they couldn't have that, they couldn't design like a packaging that where it wouldn't stick to the thing.
2: So you were always trying to scrape off.
1: They had the little white.
3: Complicated was the dipstick where you had like five different flavors in a stick that you had to lick and dip
2: fun.
3: In.
1: But
3: that was complicated.
1: Just an Avril Lavigne song. That was a good. I don't care how complicated that was. They could have had. I loved it. And when they went to two sticks, brilliant in the fun dip.
2: Yeah. Because you always had the extra dip.
3: If it was so great, do they still make it?
1: I'm sure there's somewhere it's being manufactured because you can go to old Lee Pazica with a great physique and grab it over there. But this is how ingenious, and this isn't why you called. We should get Cody Clemens at four sticks in his. This is how ingenious companies where the customer's always right. People started eating the sticks and drinking the sugar part.
2: Right.
1: And they said, let's make two sticks.
2: Mm-hmm.
1: That's how ingenious they are.
2: Do you know how disappointed I was at the parade on Saturday that most of the people throwing the candy were throwing those fruity tooty things, you know, the fruity Tootsie Rolls, not the same thing. Do you know how hard it was to actually have someone toss a Tootsie Roll? Disappointing.
1: I got so tired in the Snack Michaels candy toss at Newman yesterday. This poor child, I tried to get everybody fed, you know, and this one child was just staring at me, never once caught a candy, never once, a poor kid. A little guy there, and he's got his hat, too. You know, I love people that bring hats and say, mm-hmm. Hey, make it in my hat.
3: For sure.
1: And his big eyes are... Like, everybody has stolen, snatched candy before it got to him. I tried.
3: Oh.
1: And then it was, like, you know, it was time to get moving with the game. I was kind of done with it. Everybody turned around. He was still looking at me. And
2: Did
1: I said,
2: you give him one of your big candy bars?
1: I gave him a, hold on a second. So and I cupped a whole, my hands are large.
3: Yeah.
1: Every piece of candy you could have. And I just said, lift your hat up. And he put his hat, and I just dropped about 40 pieces thinking,
3: there
1: he's got to get
3: go.
1: One of these.
2: There you go. Yep. You're a good man.
3: Yes.
1: That's what
3: yes.
1: it is. So yes. Keeping Dennis in business since 1996. drama at Target Field.
4: Bruce swung on and hit high in the air. Deep right center field for Cody Clemens towards the big wall, and it's gone for a game-winning grand slam. And Cody Clemens has fulfilled the prophecy, and the Twins walk off the Royals for the second time in three dramatic days. All hail King Cody at home plate as the Twins win it 4-3.
1: I don't know how it's going to end this season, but I wonder if we're not going to look back at those two walk-off wins against the Royals. A walk-off, by the way, a two-run triple that walked off the game, Royce Lewis a few days ago, and then Clemens walk-off grand slam yesterday. There's two wins. Are the Twins going to finish a game out of the wild card? Are they going to secure? You know what I'm saying?
3: I see what you're
1: saying.
3: Are
1: we going to look back at this week and go, remember those two games at the end of July?
3: That they could have lost.
1: Oh, man. Yeah. That grand slam came off. Unfortunately, West Fargo's Matt Strom. I mean, Matt, he's a pro. He's good. Clemens went out and got it.
3: Yep.
1: Tonight, the Twins in Seattle. I call it my second evening at 9:10. I love it. Most people are like, 9:10. And you guys get up at 2 in the morning, so I get it. I'm like, great, 9:10. That's another, even if it started midnight, I'd be like, good, my second evening starts.
3: Could they play in Hawaii?
1: This is, yeah, 9:10. 4:10 if you're my daughter in Kapaa. That's it. Twins in Seattle. Zebulon Matthews. The Daniel Matthews Band. Pitching tonight.
3: No.
1: Twins acquired A.J. Minter from the New York Mets, a 32-year-old lefty. So if you thought the Twins weren't going to do anything, they've got a couple pitchers now that they've made some moves for. Now it's not splash, splash,
3: right.
1: splash, but, I mean, Minter's legit.
3: Yeah.
1: So let's go. They gave up a couple of corner infield and middle infield prospects for that in Billy Amick and Bruin Agbayani. So the Twins are three back of the White Sox in the Central. Thank you, New York, for blowing that game against the White Sox, by the way. Otherwise, the Twins would be even closer. But anyway, the wild card, one game back.
2: Nice.
1: One game back.
2: Nice.
1: Houston also one game back. So again, we go back to this little end of July. How big were those walk-offs? We'll find out. Fargo Moore, Red Hawks at Newman Outdoor Field. Nate Cohen threw a sweeper. First ever, the ceremonial first pitch to throw a sweeper.
3: That's
1: a form of a pitch. It has a little great movement, kind of right to left.
3: And what he did, I felt bad for Rowdy. You know, Rowdy's back there trying to catch that thing.
1: Yeah, it's tough to catch that. Yeah, you should have known. Nate Cohen, great bowler.
3: Yeah.
1: A tremendous camper.
3: Yep.
1: He's a good camper. Loves to canoe. He's a canoer.
3: If you've ever read any of the poetry that kid writes.
1: He's a poeter.
3: Yeah. Uh-huh.
1: Poet.
3: Poet Laureate, I think, even.
1: Yes. He's
2: Wait
1: alive.
2: A minute.
1: Yeah, he's a poet or barber.
2: He's a poet, and he didn't even know it.
1: He didn't know it.
2: But his feet sure show it.
1: Oh, look at you.
2: They're Longfellows.
1: Oh.
3: Ho, ho, ho.
2: I'm on a roll today.
1: Mm-hmm. Yeah. Went out fishing after dark, lost my spear, found a shark. Anyway, the Red Hawks are taking... Sixth grade.
2: Man, we're terrible.
1: Red Hawks and Lincoln yesterday.
5: Offensive potential. Fernandez swings and launches. I mean launches and launches and launches the ball to center field. March Cuckin' Town. Holy cow. Jimmy just sent one to dead center. And the Red Hawks have a 3-1 lead. How about that?
1: Yeah, and Andy Nelson, Homer, too. You guys will love Juan Fernandez. You love all these guys. But Fernandez, he's the kind of player, Venezuelan, that great father, husband, family, baseball player. He's got it all. He's the kind of player that you can't be in his presence. You think you're going to handshake or fist pound? He'll hug you.
2: He'll hug it out. Yeah,
1: he's that guy.
2: I like it.
1: Last night in the clubhouse, I was getting kind of ready to leave, and he was sitting in his chair, and I felt his bicep going, ooh, big fly, huh? Why is there? Ooh, look at me, he says. Red Hawks in Sioux City tonight. The Hawks and the X's. In case you're wondering, the Red Hawks is 2.5 back in from first place in the West Division. They've won 8 now consecutive series as American Association. They won more consecutive series as Northern League team back in the day. But as far as an American Association team, that's a new mark. 8 consecutive winning series. Quickly, as we roll through it, 2A State Legion tournament going on at Jack Williams Stadium in Fargo, North Dakota. And yesterday we had action. Fargo post 400. Don't look now. But the 7 seed is in the still yet to lose bracket, 12-3 over Grand Forks. They're making a run. The 1 seed, Fargo Post 2, shut out Bismarck 5-0. Jamestown defeats Grand Forks 11-7 yesterday, and West Fargo over Bismarck. So it sets up this today, 1:30, the Battle of the Unbeatens, Fargo Post 400 and Fargo Post 2. Jamestown will face West Fargo at 4:30, and then they'll just continue on their another game at 7 o'clock. Everything's whittling down. Title game is tomorrow at 12 noon. Legion A tournament, Robbie and Doug going on at Offutt Stadium in Williston, North Dakota, where I'm sure I still have buried Army men somewhere in that block.
3: Why did you bury Army men?
1: Didn't you?
3: No.
1: No. We did.
3: Why?
1: Just to come back and get them later.
2: See? Oh.
1: But that was in 1973.
3: See, we taped ours to bottle rockets and made them
1: and
3: airborne.
1: And made them fly, yeah. Mm-hmm. You were Buzz Lightyear before Buzz Lightyear.
3: The landing didn't work real well for the poor Army man, though.
1: Yeah, a typical thing. It was good for a second.
3: Yep.
1: And you're like, oh, well, now what do we do?
3: Yep.
1: Valley City over Kindred 8-7 yesterday. Fargo, the Rocket Jets defeat Bismarck Senators 10-1. Castleton over the Minot Metros 9-2. And Devil's Lake defeating the Oilers of Williston 12-2. So that's going on. Legion State B tournament going on in Lisbon today. Lemoore and Grampton gets things started at 10:30 this morning. All good. Vikings continue in camp. And, you know, we'll see as this goes. Quarterback competition. We always say controversy. It's more of a competition to see who's going to get that one spot. So we're thinking maybe
2: I like that word better.
1: Yeah, competition. Yeah. Couch Potato Radio tonight on KFGO. Got Outdoors Live with Doug Lear.
3: Tonight?
1: I think so.
3: I got to work?
1: Yeah.
3: Okay.
1: Yeah. What are you going to do?
3: I guess I'll do it.
1: What are you thinking of? Why we have so many rabbits and flies in the area?
3: I think we're going to talk about Jack Michael's tips and keys to catching bigger paddlefish.
1: Oh, Right? Well, you know. Mm-hmm. I hate to brag, but it's all about the snag. I'm a poet. Red Hawks.
2: Didn't even know it.
1: Red Hawks in Sioux City on the fan, and the Twins in Seattle will get it away around 9:10 tonight. So it's all good.
2: Looking forward to it.
1: See you next hour.
2: Thank you, Jack.
3: Down home. Capital time is 7:25. Good morning.
6: With your egg news, I'm Farm and Ranch Director Sarah Heinrich. Those wishing to nominate themselves or someone else for the 2026 Farm Service Agency County Committee elections still have time to do so before the deadline. Rod Bain with USDA has that story.
7: Eligible producers. There is still time to nominate someone, perhaps yourself, in this year's USDA Farm Service Agency County Committee elections, with August 3rd the nomination deadline.
8: There's a lot of things that happen locally that the county committee can weigh in on, whether that's checking and making sure eligibility is correct. There are opportunities for them to weigh in on payment rates and other things.
7: Farm Production and Conservation Undersecretary Richard Fordyce says nominees are accepted through local FSA offices. The actual voting process in local administrative areas where elections will occur this year takes place this November when ballots are mailed to eligible voters. More information about FSA county committees and the election cycle is found online at www.fsa.usda.gov/coc. I'm Rod Bain reporting for the U.S. Department of Agriculture in Washington, D.C.
6: USDA is reminding farmers and ranchers that deadlines are approaching for several programs designed to help offset higher input costs, recover from disasters, and strengthen financial protection. The Farm Service Agency says applications for the Assistance for Specialty Crop Farmers Program are due August 7th, while the Supplemental Disaster Relief Program deadline is August 12th. Eligible landowners also have until August 31st to review potential base acre increases for the agriculture risk coverage and price loss coverage programs. USDA says this is the first opportunity to update base acre since 2002.

0: 2. Don't wait until the last minute, said Farm Service Agency Administrator Bill Beam. He adds these deadlines represent real opportunities for producers to recover from market and weather challenges. Producers are encouraged to contact their local FSA office soon to make sure they do not miss available assistance. Cattle producers short on pasture and hay may have an unusual feed option, grazing standing corn. University of Nebraska Extension educator Aaron Berger says drought and wildfires have left panhandle producers looking for ways to stretch feed supplies. Hay is expensive, and Berger says drought-stressed corn or even some irrigated corn may be worth considering.
1: We really just haven't grown very much grass, and so a lot of folks are trying to figure out, you know, what do we do for feed as we finish the summer, go into the fall and winter. And so feed is going to be very short. And I think as folks are trying to think through what are my options, this is where I think either some drought-stressed corn or even some irrigated corn might provide a feed option.
0: There are several things to consider before grazing standing corn, including herbicide restrictions, crop insurance rules, plus water and fencing. He says cattle should not be turned out hungry, and producers should avoid grazing too far down into the lower part of the drought-stressed plants, where nitrates can concentrate. For green or mature standing corn, Berger says strip grazing is key, usually giving cattle 2 to 3 days to feed at a time and adjusting the plan as ears develop and starch levels change.
1: We're not dealing with normal circumstances right now, so we got to think about things outside the box, and you'll consider all options, I think, that wouldn't otherwise think about just because of where we're at with prices and the way things are.
0: Berger says producers considering the option can contact their local extension office to talk through the logistics, and they may want to try it on a small area before expanding. With your Ag News, I'm Farm and Ranch Director Sarah Heinrich from the Enterprise Sales Ag Studio. 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
7: Hey, good morning.
6: All right, do you guys, have you ever used like DoorDash before?
8: I have not.
7: I haven't either, actually.
6: Do you use any of the delivery services at all?
7: No.
6: Yeah, me neither. Well, DoorDash now is where they got the approval from the FAA. They're going to be able to deliver via a drone.
5: Really?
7: I think I heard about that, yeah.
6: Yeah.
8: Gosh, that's
6: going to put a lot of drivers out of business, wouldn't you think?
8: I don't know.
7: Well, I don't know. How far could they go?
6: I don't know.
7: And you would think it can't be far.
6: I don't know.
8: And not to get too technical, but I mean, there's like specific parameters, like it's too windy, too rainy.
6: There's
8: I mean,
6: that.
8: Right.
6: Yeah.
8: So if it's, you know, where we live in the wide open spaces.
6: Yeah.
7: That
6: maybe.
7: Drone better not ask me for a tip.
6: Right. Exactly. Okay. I saw a lady picking up a dilly bar yesterday when I was at the Dairy Queen for Miracle Treat Day. Dilly bar.
7: Just one.
6: To go to somebody. And I went, somebody.
8: Oh, like a DoorDash delivery for a dilly bar?
6: She was going out just as I was leaving. And I go, I said, are you kidding me? Somebody DoorDash just a dilly bar? And she goes, yep. And she goes, and it's only 2 blocks from here.
7: It's a slippery slope.
8: That's
6: how much did you just pay for one dilly bar?
7: That's why I do not use those apps.
6: I mean,
7: it's a slippery slope.
6: If you're going to do it, buy a box. Right?
8: Yeah.
7: One dilly bar?
6: One dilly bar. She had this little dilly bar in her hand.
7: What is it? Did they put it in a bag?
6: No, she was just carrying it out. Because, you know, they're in that little plastic wrap bag to begin with. Yeah.
8: Hope it didn't melt by the time it got there.
6: Right.
7: Well, it only had to go 2 blocks.
6: Two blocks.
8: Good night.
7: It's 7:31, 69 degrees, cloudy, smoke and haze, Fargo-Moorhead from the KFGO News Center. I'm Nate Cohn. A Manoman, Minnesota man is dead after a crash at the intersection of University Drive and Main Avenue yesterday afternoon. The North Dakota Highway Patrol says the man was thrown from his motorcycle after running a red light and collided with an SUV traveling south in the intersection on University Drive. After being thrown from the motorcycle, the man was hit by a pickup. His motorcycle hit another car in that intersection. The Highway Patrol says the man was wearing a helmet but died from his injury suffered in the crash. Nobody else was injured. Traffic was diverted from that intersection for hours yesterday while crews cleaned up the crash. The Highway Patrol is continuing to investigate. The New York Times is reporting Iran is likely behind the cyber attacks on 30 municipal water systems in Minnesota. Reporter Kay Henderson has that.
9: The newspaper cites unnamed sources in the federal government and in Minnesota who believe Iranian hackers are responsible for the cyber attacks. Hackers struck automated systems and forced several water supply managers to switch to manual operations. The FBI has announced its agents are actively engaged with victims of the cyber attacks. There have been no reports that water was unsafe to drink in any of the affected cities.
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7: Cloudy, smoke and haze, 69 degrees. 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More than 1,000 firefighters are now assigned to the July lightning incident in northeastern Minnesota. Complex remains at just over 64,000 acres, while containment continues to improve on several major fires. The Little Knife Fire in the Boundary Waters is nearly 50% contained at about 5,000 acres. Warmer, drier conditions could increase fire activity and visible smoke in the coming days. People are being asked to follow evacuation orders, fire restrictions, and keep drones and boats away from firefighting operations. Minnesota's new fraud protection bill goes into effect Saturday. It's called the Medical Assistance Protection Act. It helps safeguard health care by adding additional investigative resources, closing gaps in statutes, and helping recover taxpayer dollars. A portion of the new funding unlocks the 3-to-1 federal match and adds 11 new investigators, 3 attorneys, and 4 support staff to the Medicaid Fraud Control Unit. The law also updates Minnesota's medical assistance fraud statutes to address gaps that have made certain fraudulent schemes more difficult to prosecute. The factory famous for the nut goody and salted nut roll in St. Paul is closing after nearly 120 years in the Minneapolis-St. Paul area. Notice filed with the state says the closure of the facility is due to financial reasons. They say the closure is permanent for the candy company that began in Minneapolis in 1909 when P. Edward Pearson formed a company with help from his 4 brothers. Their famous nut goody candy bar was created in 1912. The salted nut roll came in 1933. The company, which moved from Minneapolis to St. Paul in 1950, will be forced to terminate 80 employees September 28th. Business has not been Minnesota-owned since 2022. Into the KFGO Weather Center now. 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
12: 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There'll be plenty of sunshine for that. Perfect. 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Even later on today, the sun will come out brighter. Clouds will depart from northwest to southeast.
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0: I suppose, yeah, there'll be plenty of sunshine for that. So
1: perfect.
0: That's what's on your list of things to do. I give you the green in about 84, the eventual high by later on this afternoon. At the present time, we do still have some lingering showers across. In about 84, the eventual high by later on this afternoon. At the present time, we do still have some lingering showers across. A few short minutes. Still cloudy, some smoke and haze aloft, and 69 at the KFGO Weather Cave.
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6: And her name is Abby. That's anybody but you. She'll have a band that'll probably be the life of the party.
7: Good morning. It's 7:38. It's the KFGO Morning Crew. It's Doug, it's Robbie, and it's Abby Miller. Good morning, Abby.
8: Good morning. Happy gloomy Friday.
7: Is it gloomy,
8: Yeah, it was when I got
9: here.
8: 7:15-ish.
9: Is it humid? Not really.
8: It feels sticky in the building. I didn't notice it outside.
7: It's sticky in this room. Yeah. For some reason, the studio is like sticky.
9: So, to take people behind the scenes every once in a while, we have conversations off mic about life and things that go on. And there's a book club. There's a KFGO book club.
8: Yeah.
9: And I hear different stories.
8: We just got a new member.
9: I heard mm-hmm. that. Has Joel Heitkamp ever been asked if he wants to be a part of book club?
8: He asks about book club. He's curious about it, but I don't think he reads.
7: I was just going to ask that very same question.
9: But
7: you have to read to be a part of book club.
8: You do. We actually do read.
7: We're one of those
9: that
7: book
9: he
7: clubs.
9: Doesn't. Has he said, I do not read?
8: I mean, have you heard him read texts?
9: That's not a book.
7: Okay, wait. Why would you want Joel Heitkamp to be a part of an all-female book club? Not that we're discrimination or anything, but why would you?
9: What book are you guys reading right now?
8: I actually just started it. It's called The Impossible Life.
9: The Impossible Life?
8: He hasn't said he doesn't read, but he has never expressed interest in reading books.
7: He can't even hang out with his wife very often. How would he hang out with six girls?
8: And
7: six
8: he's so
7: women?
8: Weirded out by some of the restaurants we go to.
7: Right. Completely.
8: He's like, you're eating Thai food?
7: Yeah. Right. Yeah. No, sorry. We're not having waffles or mashed potatoes
8: not
7: and gravy
8: every day.
7: All
8: we're,
7: the time.
8: We're going to all the different local places.
7: Because there's so many good places.
8: Yeah.
7: And yes, there just happens to be a book involved.
8: And there is a book. And we do actually talk about the book. Which is fun.
7: Briefly. Do you like it? Yeah. No. And then we're done.
8: Yeah.
7: All right. So this weekend, is it another busy one?
8: Yeah. We're still full in summer. And I feel like every winter I forget how busy our summers get here. But we want to get outside. We have so much stuff to do.
7: And we've only got a very limited time to get her done.
8: We're about to be in August.
7: Yeah.
8: Real
7: tomorrow.
8: Close.
7: Tomorrow.
8: Mm-hmm.
7: It's my sister's birthday.
8: Oh, happy early birthday, Robbie's sister.
7: Happy birthday, Sherry.
8: Sherry.
7: She listens there every morning.
8: Oh,
7: yeah.
8: Perfect.
7: Yeah.
8: Well, she has a lot of things she can do on her birthday tomorrow. Tonight, we have Red Hawks baseball. They're home all weekend at Newman Outdoor Field against the Sioux City Explorers. Tonight, the first pitch is at 7:02, and it'll be UND cap giveaway. The first 1,000 fans.
7: She should go to that. She's a UND fan.
8: The first 1,000 fans receive a 7:01 baseball cap presented by UND. Tomorrow's game, she probably is also interested, is at 6 p.m. and it's Happy Harry's Mini Field of Beers Night. Pre-game beer tasting event featuring local breweries available with ticket, purchase, package. And then Sunday's game is Suicide Prevention Night with the first pitch at 1 p.m.

0: p.m. So you have a wide variety of games and times to go to the games. And I know yesterday was an earlier game.
1: But it didn't rain on them. They got to play
0: insane.
1: The whole doggone game. Yeah, because it looked like she was going to open up.
0: It was rumbling here at the studio. I could hear it during it takes two. I was like, am I safe in here? But yes, so baseball going on this weekend. Races at Fix It Forward Speedway. Friday nights at 7 p.m. for racing. The same tracks fan I've known and loved for the years. That's over at the Red River Valley Fairgrounds in West Fargo. It's the Fix It Forward Speedway now. Normal high-speed dirt track racing, but then they also added like a brand new kid zone. So there's other stuff to make it more enticing for the whole family.
1: Yeah.
0: And to keep you there the whole night. Because yep. I know we were just talking with Matthew from Fix It Forward, and he's like, so often people will come and then kiddos get antsy or want to go home, and it's then like, you miss the most fun at the end of the race.
1: Yeah, they save the big fast ones for later.
0: So now they have a kid zone. Trollwoods Frozen is at Bluestem. That's been going on for a few weeks now. I saw it this week. It's incredible. Trollwood always crushes it. And I saw it on Wednesday when it was like the hottest day this week.
1: Two thumbs up.
0: Yes.
1: Okay.
0: Two thumbs up. It gets pretty late. It starts at 8:30 each night. And I think I got back to we're walking to our cars at like 10:50.
1: So it
0: gets a bit late, but it's Friday and Saturday. And this is your last chance.
1: You can sleep in.
0: You can sleep in tonight and tomorrow. Your last chance is to see Trollwoods Frozen at Bluestem. And it's a beautiful venue. The singing is great. The talent is incredible. So I would totally recommend that for all ages. Tomorrow, August 1st, Red River Market. We still have North Dakota's largest farmers market going on each Saturday now through October. That's down in downtown Fargo at Broadway Square. There's over 80 vendors. They shut down kind of that central area to give people all of the walking area to the walking room. It's from 10 to 2 p.m. in Broadway Square in downtown Fargo. They also always have like live music or demonstrations going on. And you could go get some hot food from those vendors or breakfast, lunch, whatever, or pick up all the produce. I'm actually very curious. I haven't made it there yet. And I'm curious how the heat has impacted all of the produce. If we still have the abundance of produce, because there's a lot of vendors that sell that, but I'm wondering how the last 3 weeks.
1: Didn't we hear from one of our friends in our book club that she said her dad's or her grandpa or something's having a tough time?
0: Yeah.
1: Because the produce isn't what it should be.
0: I'm curious what that's like.
1: Yeah.
0: Yeah, but that's
1: interesting. Yeah.
0: Yeah, that's in downtown Fargo each Saturday from 10 to 2. Firefly Night. This just came out this week. It's from Fargo Parks, but it sounds pretty cool. And it's you can explore themed areas throughout the Trollwood Park. And I would assume, because there's Bluestem at Trollwood in Moorhead, but there's also Trollwood Park.
1: North Fargo.
0: In North Fargo, kind of where Bluestem was back in the day.
1: Back in the day.
0: Mm-hmm.
1: Well, where Trollwood Performing Arts used to be.
0: Yeah.
1: Yeah.
0: I remember going to that one when I was a kid. It was pretty cool. I'm a North Fargo person now, and I kind of forget it's up there.
1: Mm-hmm.
0: But they're doing a Firefly Night tomorrow. Live acoustic music. You can connect with nature, discover the wonders of the night sky. 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
1: This is kind of like their Kentucky Derby, so to speak, with the hats and everything.
0: Yeah,
1: I know a lot of people that go, a lot of women,
0: all
1: friends.
0: Out for Derby Hat and Best Dressed.
1: Yeah.
0: Rhombus Guys has been, I missed this. They've been doing rooftop movie nights this summer.
1: They've done this a long time.
0: Yeah. And I bummed that there were some good ones that I missed. So this tomorrow they're continuing it throughout the summer, and they're doing August as their 90s classics month. So tomorrow at 10 p.m. We have a lot of late things this weekend.
1: Well, you gotta be dark enough when you're doing it outside.
0: Yeah, true. Yeah. Tomorrow at 10 p.m. they're showing Fargo.
1: Fun.
0: 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Their movie nights are totally free. First come, first serve. That's at the Rhombus Guys right in downtown on their rooftop. over in West Fargo, they're doing a Kidcella tomorrow. They've done this before, and it looks super fun for all of the kids. There will be Mojo Kids Movement, Popcorn Theater with Stage West, Elevate Rock School, live entertainment, more activities like just little bracelet making stands, inflatable slides, bubbles, splash pads. It's free, but wristbands are required, and only the kids need wristbands, so just make sure you get that ahead of time. It's from 3 to 7 p.m. at the Essentia Health Plaza at the Lights tomorrow. And then I also saw at the Fargo Dome, there's a Fiber Arts Festival. It's just a relaxed, informal day. Everyone in the family can enjoy. It's tomorrow from 9 to 4, and then Sunday from 11 to 3. That's at the Fargo Dome. You can take some classes, learn a new fiber technique, or if you're probably like me and Robbie, learn a fiber technique, which would be great. A new hobby.
1: Yes.
0: Shopping, eating, and more. That's at the Fargo Dome if you want to maybe get inside a little bit.
1: Yeah, and stay cool.
0: Yeah. On Sunday, there is a free concert. It's Songs of Peace and Hope. It's a concert that'll feature a huge lineup, diverse lineup of accomplished regional performers. They're donating their time and talent to create an inspiring afternoon of music centered on themes of peace and hope. There's also going to be some nonprofit community organizations that'll host informational tables where you can learn more about voting, contacting your elected officials, public policy, and opportunities for civic participation. There's a ton of performers, including Meryl Pepcorn. Thanks for sending it to me. Gina Powers, The Crop Dusters, Charlie and Mary Johnson, and more. And the concert is all free and open to the public. It's starting at 2 p.m. That's also in Broadway Square in downtown Fargo. Community members of all backgrounds are invited to attend. Just an afternoon of music, reflection, and civic inspiration. And honestly, that's great, especially Minnesota's primary is in a few weeks. We have the general election in November. And if there's anything, like, maybe you are a person that if you're frustrated with anything and you don't know how to contact elected officials, go to this and you can learn. And
1: or it's maybe super, you're new to the area and you want to know where you have to do your civic duty.
0: Where you vote. Yep. North Dakota is silly. We don't have voter registration, but Minnesota does. So if you're on the border, you don't really know which one you're in.
1: Right. Exactly.
0: So this is a great, and you can also just have some live music in the background and learn all about that.
1: Yeah.
0: Buffalo River Racing, I didn't see anything this weekend. It looks like their next race is on Wednesday when the gates open at 6 p.m. Buffalo River Speedway, just 15 minutes east of Fargo. 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Also, if you're doing any cleaning this weekend, go to Two Men in a Junk Truck to book them today. And then check out KFGO.com. for more events going on around the Red River Valley, and please submit all of your events there as well.
1: There you go. And we do have one little addition.
0: Yeah,
1: somebody
0: what is
1: texted
0: it?
1: In that Trollwood added a Sunday performance to make up for last Friday because of the heat.
0: Yeah, they did. So, I think they did a few canceled shows.
1: Yeah, so there is another performance of Frozen on Sunday.
0: Awesome.
1: There
0: you go. Full weekend of Trollwood.
1: There you go. All right, thanks, Abby.
0: Yeah, have a good weekend.
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1: KFGO time, 7:51 into the weather cave. To tell Tom Szymanski,
6: yes.
1: Abby just came in and said it's kind of cloudy, gloomy gusts out there.
6: And freezing.
1: Okay, and freezing. Terrible. Yeah, terrible, terrible.
6: Oh, man, what I would do for that 101 degree day again. Oh, my goodness, you know, we'll get through this chill. We'll get through this Arctic outbreak, and warmer temperatures eventually will be on the way. But, yeah, today a chilly day with a high of only 84. What a disappointment. We have isolated showers here and there. Close, but they're not going to quite reach the FM area. They are down in Richland County, Travers County, parts of Becker County, Otter Tail, and south and eastward from there. And they're moving south and east, too. The trend will be for the sky to gradually clear off from northwest to southeast. Otherwise, some smoke and haze aloft as well, and at times a gusty north wind, which will increase to 12 to 27. So close to 84 should do it by later on this afternoon. Areas of smoke and haze clear down to 59 tonight. North wind at 4 to 8. And tomorrow, mostly sunny, 86. North-northeast winds at 7 to 14. Clear 64 for tomorrow night. Then Sunday, finally, back to or above 90. It'll be great to feel that again. Mostly sunny and windy. As I mentioned, 91. Monday, close to 92. Windy, slight chance for showers and thunderstorms in the afternoon. An approaching cold front responsible for that. Then back into the Arctic cold on Tuesday. Partly sunny and breezy. High near 76 degrees. Temps in the 60s. Most of us, there are some upper 50s in the far north and west. Still hanging out of the clouds. A little bit of smoke and haze out there. 67 in Moorhead, 68 at the airport, 69 at the KFGO Weather Cave.
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13: Swung on and hit high in the air to deep right field. Does Clemens have another one? He does. Third straight game with a home run for Cody Clemens, a two-run blast to right, and it's 3-0 Twins. Swung on and hit high in the air. Deep right field for Roden. That ball is off the wall, and the Twins will win it on an Allen Roden double to right. We
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14: We'll be right back.
1: Good morning. Just before

0: 7:57. The Morning Crew going to wrap things up for the Friday. Back at it Monday. Joel Heitkamp on the road. Where are we finding you?
1: Hey, I'm at Fort Abercrombie, Robbie, right here in Abercrombie, or right on the edge of it, you know, looking out at the Red River. And it's a state historical site, and the State Historical Society makes sure this thing all clicks. And
0: so you're actually at the fort?
1: Yeah.
0: I'm wow.
1: Sitting, well, I'm at the Heritage Center.
0: Yeah.
1: I'm right here.
0: Yeah. That's super
1: cool.
0: Good.
1: It's cool.
0: You know, there's some ghosts around there.
1: I know. I've met a couple of them.
0: I had a ghost tracker on my phone once upon a time, and it would pop up that there were some spirits around there.
1: I don't know why you and I and others who believe are considered, you know,
0: people. Weirdos?
1: Yeah. I mean, we're not. I'm just a believer. I just am. First off, I like to.
0: Absolutely. Absolutely.
1: Yes.
0: Well, they're out there. Trust me, we know. So what's going to be happening? I mean, they got big to-dos this weekend in Aber, don't they?
1: Yeah, they do. It's Aber Days, and they've got the rodeo. And we're going to talk about the rodeo. I got, as you know, this is home for me. So I got a couple of boys coming in talking about the rodeo. We got some rain last night. They didn't get as much here. You know, we got about inch point two down at, I got my buddy in Rossalt who said they got over 3 inches there.
0: Mm-hmm.
1: So Lake Travers is rising and it's coming your way.
0: Well, and we heard like in Graysville, somebody texted us, they got 5.2. Yep. So there's a lot of water that went south of us.
1: Well, we needed it.
0: Yeah.
1: I mean, some of that corn that fired, it's going to be too late. But things are looking greener already, so that's good.
0: Yeah, definitely. So what's up for the weekend? Anything fun? Are you going to relax? Oh, wait, you got a big road trip you're going on.
1: Yes, I'm going to be flying to San Fran tomorrow to watch the grandson play. And, you know, that's going to be on ESPN, by the way, so people can actually check it out. But, yeah, they won the Midwest region or the Central region, and so I'm going to head out to San Fran and watch him play in the World Series for 13U.
0: How fun is that? What's the name of his team?
1: Fargo. I don't know. They've got some. It's like Fargo White
0: Grandpa.
1: Or something like that. Yeah, it's called Reed's team. But yeah, my grandson is number 22. If he's playing good, he's 21. If he's playing bad.
0: Okay. All right. You know what? I got to tell you, and I'll have to remember. But you know how you and I are these days. There was something that I saw that I was like, ooh, I got to make sure Joel knows this about San Francisco. And I don't remember what it is. So maybe by the time you fly out or at some point, I'll text you whatever the heck I was trying to figure out.
1: I've been there. I've toured. Yeah. I've been to wine country. I've been to all of that. And so, yeah, this is a redo. And Heidi's daughter is out there. She's got two little babies. So looking forward to that.
0: Well, there you go. Some good time with family. So, all right. News and views coming your way just after 8 o'clock. The Morning Crew are going to wrap things up. We'll be back at it come Monday. You have a safe and fun weekend. And remember, stay cool and hydrated.
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3: ABC News, I'm Sherry Preston. More fighting in the Middle East. Here's ABC Chief Global Affairs Correspondent Martha Raddatz.
4: It is escalating and spreading throughout the region with no clear strategy of how this ends. A drone strike in Egypt, Kuwait, Saudi, and the Houthis now in a showdown again. And these continued strikes on Iran and threats of larger ones have so far had little effect on the Iranians.
3: Escalating along with the fighting, oil company profits. Chevron and Exxon both reporting huge numbers from April through June. Exxon's profits doubled in the second quarter. Chevron's nearly quadrupled. At least 34 people have died in Spain's border crisis with Morocco. This week, thousands of migrants breached the border between Morocco and the Spanish enclave of Ceuta. Unclear what sparked the rush of people. Another heat dome settling over the west. Las Vegas could hit its hottest temperature ever this weekend. Oregon on the lookout for wildfires thanks to drought conditions and high wind gusts. This is ABC News. Republican Senators John Cornyn and Tom Tillis still holding out on confirming Todd Blanche to be the next attorney general. They say they want written assurances that the IRS settlement reached with President Trump will not be moving forward. In Washington, here's ABC's Karen Waugh.
5: The controversial part of the settlement involves a $1.8 billion so-called anti-weaponization fund of taxpayer money to compensate people who claim they were unfairly targeted by government prosecutors. Those people could include rioters who stormed the Capitol on January 6th. Blanche recently said, after a widespread backlash, that the fund is not being established. But he never put that promise on paper. Senator Tillis suggests one of Trump's advisors wants to revive the fund.
3: Senior FIFA advisor Carlos Cordeiro on the White House Task Force for the World Cup has resigned this morning in protest over FIFA's plan to sell a stake in the World Cup to private equity. FIFA President Gianni Infantino says the plan has been misinterpreted. Sherry Preston, ABC News.
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9: Cloudy, smoking haze, 69 degrees, Fargo Moorhead from the KFGO News Center. I'm Nate Cohn. It's 8:03. The North Dakota Highway Patrol says a man was killed after being thrown from his motorcycle in a crash at the intersection of Main Avenue and University Drive yesterday afternoon. Crash report says that that happened just after 3:20. A 60-year-old Monoman, Minnesota man riding on his motorcycle collided with an SUV in the intersection after running through a red light. The motorcycle struck the back of an SUV going south on University Drive through the intersection. The man was thrown from his motorcycle and hit by a pickup. The motorcycle hit another car traveling behind that pickup. The man was taken to Sanford Medical Center where he died from his injuries suffered in the crash. He was wearing a helmet. The other drivers were not injured. Traffic was diverted away from the intersection for hours while crews worked to clean up the scene of the crash. Fargo Police, Fargo Fire, and Sanford Ambulance assisted the highway patrol. Authorities say cyber attacks targeted over 30 Minnesota water systems earlier this week. Source of those attacks is being investigated, but they came amid warnings that Iranian hackers have been focused on water systems. Minnesota IT Services said yesterday that an investigation into the attacks that happened earlier this week was ongoing and that state officials have not identified who was behind them. There were no reports that residents had been impacted by those attacks, though one city had asked residents to conserve water for a couple of hours while they tried to determine what was going on. A nationwide initiative would protect citizens and their constitutional rights from being violated by federal ICE agents, say Minnesota Democrats. Tried a similar approach in the last legislative session, but came up short of the votes needed in the House. Minnesota Senate Majority Leader Erin Murphy adds that that provision is needed.
10: I think that that legislation is incredibly important. It is the law in Minnesota is if you shoot someone or you see someone shot, it's our responsibility to intervene and render aid. But those federal agents did not do that, and they prevented it from happening when Renee Good and Alex Pretty were killed.
9: Murphy says once the elections are finished, Democrats will push again for anti-ICE measures to pass both chambers of the legislature in the next session. It's 8:05, 69 degrees. 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
9: 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North Dakota Governor Kelly Armstrong has appointed Walsh County State's Attorney Kelly Cole to an open judgeship in the Northeast Judicial District. Cole has served as state's attorney in

0: Hayward, California, in 2022.
1: 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Headed into the KFGO Weather Center now. 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
2: We got a better day later on with the sun coming out, but we're kind of gloomy to start off with in many areas, and rainfall on the radar. More on that in a moment. 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So, yeah, the radar does show a lot of rain across Minnesota. There is some of that extending into southeastern parts of North Dakota, along and south of a line from Wahpeton over to just north of Hankinson. And then we have other areas of rainfall in eastern South Dakota and, of course, a good part, almost all, of central and southern Minnesota, even extending up to the Duluth area. Just a big old glob of heavy rainfall. Some of those areas getting way too much rain. And some places yesterday did get plenty of rain in the overnight and the current time. There were others, though, that got hardly anything at all, and I'm talking about yours truly. My place got 0.02 inches, and that was it. But there are flood headlines in effect for parts of southern Minnesota right now, and those extend up into parts of South Dakota. So those areas getting plenty of rain, that should gradually come to an end locally. It should eventually become partly to mostly sunny, breezy areas of smoke and haze, about 84, north winds at 12 to 27. And again, beneficial rains for many, but others disappointing with hardly anything at all. And the areas that did get rainfall may experience some fog during the nighttime tonight, but elsewhere probably not because it's bone dry. Clear areas of smoke and haze tonight down to 59, north winds at 4 to 8. And tomorrow mostly sunny, 86, north-northeast winds at 7 to 14, with tomorrow night looking clear down to 64. And Sunday mostly sunny, windy, about 91 as it heats up again, thankfully, after these cold days we have today and tomorrow. And then Monday, partly sunny, windy, slight chance for showers and storms in the afternoon, high near 92. And Tuesday, partly sunny, breezy, cold, high near 76 degrees. Right now, 60s in most of the region. There are some areas of smoke and haze aloft. And as previously mentioned, southeast North Dakota, eastern South Dakota, into a good part of Minnesota, the central through the southern, and even up toward the Duluth area. A lot of rainfall over there. Current temperature is 69 at the KFGO Weather Cave.
3: Thanks to Tall News and Views with Joel Heitkamp. It's coming up in just a moment. First, though, we say good morning to third-generation auctioneer Max Steffes at the Steffes Group. They've been selling land, farm equipment, livestock, and a whole lot more since 1960. Max, we're at the end of a week and the end of a month. You have a busy week next week?
4: I can hardly believe it yet. next week is the first week of August, and I tell you what, it's going to be a busy week for us in terms of auction sales. There's 14 auction events next week, all of which are open for bidding right now. They're all online-only events, so you can take a look at steffesgroup.com. So we kick off the week on Tuesday with a land auction in Traverse County. There's 77 acres in Browns Valley that's going to be selling. A nice opportunity to purchase some recreational land. Then we're up in Munich at 10 a.m. for Steve and Rosemary Ames Farm Retirement Auction. The auction features all sorts of, we'll call it 80s and 70s vintage equipment, everything from a 1998 John Deere 9610 combine to a Farmall H. So take a look at that auction on Tuesday. Then we've got, Melvin and Mel Estate Auction down in Iowa, I believe. And then we've got a farm retirement auction for Haberer family in Lori, Minnesota on Tuesday as well. There's tons more activity. Got to go to steffesgroup.com, including Rust Sales Auction on Wednesday. We got a few more land auctions next week as well. Just a lot going on, Abby.
3: That Iowa auction, you are correct. The Melvin Estate Farm Equipment Auction. Rusty does not let either of us fail in this spot ever. So you're right. It's in Woodburn, Iowa.
4: Hey, guys, smooth the silk for me, Abby.
3: He's the best. 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Are we still have time?
4: We really are. 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
3: Yeah, 24/7, you can check them out. 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
4: We'll talk to you Monday. See you, Abby.
3: See ya.

0: This is where the region comes to talk. It's News and Views, the most listened to talk show in the upper Midwest. 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
1: It's Friday.
2: You bet it is. It's a Friday in the summer, and you know what? I know a lot of you are like, well, man, we got some rain. You know what? We got some rain. That's the attitude you need to take towards that whole doggone thing. I know some games got delayed, got pushed back, but, you know, those guys are smart enough because they come from farm country, and they know that we needed rain, and by golly, we got it. In fact, somebody who had a chance, I heard him describing the clouds last night. I think he used the words Orson Welles, but let's get to him. The voice of sports on the News and Views Radio Network, the Jack Michaels.
3: This is all I can tell, Joel, and appreciate you because, you know, it's when you're on the radio, it's fun to be listened to.
1: Yeah, yes. That's kind of the point of keeping us all employed.
3: Yeah, it's kind of the key. And sometimes, usually, it's maybe just a parent. Or some a random guy named George.
2: A sister.
3: Like, oh, they're listening, Mom, they're listening. But so yesterday, and I was, you know, because the skies were, you know how the skies were. And it's good. The earth needed a drink in certainly some places. But the I simulcast. It's on radio, yes, our Red Hawks, but it's also on television. And so you simulcast. That's what that's called. And I always have to have a little eye of what, you know, the camera's showing, but even though I'm broadcasting on radio. So what Joel's talking about, the guys, and they have a great crew, Red Hawks, too. They get some good shots. And I saw this, they came out of an inning, and just was this, the sky, and one cloud was like in the shape of an L, and it was partially green and dark, and then it was another, it had this Ichabod, you know, Legend of Sleepy Hollow kind of feel. And I said, ooh, the sky looks like something between Orson Welles and Alfred Hitchcock today. It was like a Thursday afternoon.
2: There was no headless horseman that came running out of it.
3: Oh, that'd be great.
1: That you saw anyway.
3: The headless, the Legend of Sleep. We have, I know, a lot to get to, including an unbelievably massive, dramatic finish at Target Field, which, you know, bittersweet because of who the home run was hit off of. And but we have to, because Joe, you're an Abercrombie.
2: Yes, I am.
3: So Nate and Jake and I in the newsroom, and I thought, well, Abby will know, because the town is AB, but is the song Aber and this song Abby?
1: Abercrombie.
4: I like girls that wear Abercrombie and Fitch.
3: Now, is the song Abercrombie or Abercrombie?
1: Well, the song is based on the store, which was Abercrombie.
3: Not Abercrombie?
1: No, Abercrombie.
3: So that's like the town.
1: Uh-huh.
2: So it is. It's us. Oh, Joel, it's Abercrombie. Yes.
3: Abby just saved me at least 13 minutes over the weekend of
1: I'm
3: really...
1: I'm wearing an Abercrombie and Fitch shirt.
3: You right
1: I
3: now?
1: Just checked.
3: Are you kidding me? Joel.
1: I thought so. I just double checked. They used to be around. They were back in the mall in my younger days. And then they had a lot of bad PR and kind of fell away, and okay. Now they've like resurfaced and make a lot better.
3: Was it the
1: clothes.
3: Person that founded the town Joel's in now?
1: Yes.
3: And then the former UND and NBA head coach Bill Fitch?
1: Yep.
3: So is it the
1: two of them? Uh-huh.
3: Those two started the store.
1: Yeah.
3: Perfect. Joel?
1: As far as we know.
3: Joel, does that sound right?
2: Yeah, well, it sounds good. It sounds fine with me.
1: Again, as far as we know.
3: I'm just so glad that Abby.
1: That's funny.
3: We literally, Nate's like, I'm Googling that.
1: Yeah.
3: I said, well, don't tell me. Abby will have the answer. So I'm gonna.
1: There used to be one in Fargo. There's not anymore. The nearest one we have is Minneapolis.
3: Or Nate had Googled it. Let me here, see if I can hear it, Joel.
4: I like girls that wear Abercrombie.
3: It is.
2: Yeah, we're going to use that as our theme today.
3: That
2: because we do like the girls in Abercrombie. How's
3: and
2: that?
3: Fitch, yeah. And I like Bill Fitch.
2: Yeah.
3: You know, right. It all fits together. The Twins and the Royals. I say bittersweet because as I was monitoring the Twins game yesterday, I was calling a Red Hawks game, and I'm like, oh, the Twins are down 3-0, two outs in the ninth. Well, this is going to stink because they're going to lose this series against Kansas City. Now they're really going to have to, you know, they have to battle back on the road. And the next time I glanced over, I saw an immediate four go up. And I went, uh-oh. somebody must have hit a grand slam home run. That's exactly right.
5: Pitch swung on and hit high in the air. Deep right center field for Cody Clemens towards the big wall, and it's gone for a game-winning grand slam. And Cody Clemens has fulfilled the prophecy, and the Twins walk off the Royals for the second time in three dramatic days. All hail King Cody at home plate as the Twins win it. 4-3.
3: How about that? And bittersweet, Joel, because Matty Strom threw it. You know, Matt's a legit, big fan of, sat with his parents at the thing. Matt's a West Fargo kid, and he's a solidified major leaguer. Just, you know, I think it might have been a slider. I'd have to check the video on that again. But it happens. 0-2 just didn't get it down enough or what have you. And Clemens. Yeah. Clemens caught it.
2: It's called baseball, you know, and Matty will be there the next day.
3: Oh,
2: you know,
3: he's under contract. I mean, he's getting millions. He's fine. But.
2: You know how I am with nicknames. Back home, Jack, there's a nickname for a guy called Bear Tracks, okay?
3: Okay.
2: And that's absolutely a great nickname.
3: Bear Tracks.
2: Bear Tracks, right? So anyway, that's what I think I'm going to call Derek Hanson now, because Abby and I were in the production studio when Cody hit that home run.
3: Yeah.
2: He and Tyler were on break, right?
3: Okay.
2: It was kicked into the newsroom, Darren had the ball. And Derek ran around that studio and left Bear Tracks all over the place. I mean, he just hopped up and down.
3: Well,
1: yeah, Joel and I were just, so we could see them through the windows. And normally you can't hear what people are saying through the windows, but when they're screaming...
3: Yeah, something's happened.
1: You can hear that.
3: Yeah,
1: I hear the screaming. And it was funny because from our perspective, I was like, is he just staring at our commercials?
3: Right.
1: Because that's what it looked like. But I think he had his phone out and was either listening or watching, and it was sitting and just screaming, arms in the air. And Joel goes, I bet he's watching the Twins game.
3: I bet something just happened.
2: It didn't take me long to figure out what it might have been with Derek Hanson.
3: I had that similar.
2: Bear Tracks Hanson.
3: I was obviously calling a game, but I referenced the out-of-town scoreboard, so I'm just monitoring on my phone the tracks, you know, and I saw that 4-3, and I'm like, oh, well, score update from Target Field today. It looks like someone might have hit a grand slam home run. The Twins are walked off the Royals 4-3. Oh, and then as I pursued a little second, I went, oh, Cody Clemens. And my pants buzz, and it's like, and I feel like someone must be texting me. It's a colleague, a broadcaster from Milwaukee, must have been tuning into my game. And he said, yeah, but Jack, it hit it off Matty Strom. I went, oh, bittersweet. Local product. That's it. But the Red Hawks, so the Twins win. Could the Red Hawks follow suit? Well, let's just find out here, shall we? Because they're trying to win a series. The Red Hawks have won 7 consecutive series at Newman Outdoor Field. Hey, one more, and that'd be a new high for them as members of the American Association. I give you, Jimmy.
6: Offensive potential. Fernandez swings and launches, and I mean launches and launches and launches the ball to center field. March Cuckin' Town. Holy cow. Jimmy just sent one to dead center.
3: I'm all jacked up with Mountain Dew. Remember that line in Talladega Nights? Juan Fernandez, center, and then Andy Nelson. Abby, you have Andy written on the bottom of your boot.
1: Yeah.
3: Oh, sorry, that's a reference.
1: I do.
3: Toy Story. Oh. Is that me?
1: It might be Abercrombie.
3: Oh, okay. I thought,
1: you know. Someone's walking out of the store in the
2: the ghosts of General John Joseph Abercrombie.
3: did that happen? Just yeah. We're closer. I like girls that wear Abercrombie and Fitch. All right. So the Red Hawks win yesterday. Back to the Twins. They made the trade deadline coming up on Monday. The Twins, and I know we're jumping a little bit here, but they also made a move. You need to know they signed a pitcher there. They traded for acquired is the proper way to put that. AJ Minter from the New York Mets, left-handed reliever. So good ball player. Obviously he's going to come in. You can't have enough good arms. And the Twins sending a couple of infield prospects to the Mets. So there you go. Twins are one back of the wild card, 3 back of the division. The Red Hawks are in 3rd place and only 2.5 games behind Kansas City. So get on out tonight to the ballpark. You heard on Downtown Abbey, 701 UND sponsoring tonight's game. First 1,000 people get those 701 hats, the flagship university in the state. Yeah.
2: But what I want to add to what you just said, though, is everybody's been wondering with this Twins team, are they buyers or are they sellers?
3: Yeah.
2: Right? Because last year we all know what happened, and it didn't make the Pollad family very popular. That being said, this year it looks like, albeit on a small scale, I don't know if this right. is just a sign or what, but they look like buyers.
3: Yeah, they've got a couple of arms, Joel. You and I sat down with Tom Pollad, you know, months ago.
2: Yeah.
3: And he looked you in the face and said, look, if we're in contention, we're gonna try to win. He told you that, you know, on News and Views. So that's to his credit. I mean, they're trying to, you know, but again, last year they tanked after the All-Star game and then fire sale. It's like buying Abby's wicker furniture when she has that spring garage sale every year.
1: Hey, I actually just got some wicker-esque stools off Facebook Marketplace.
3: Oh, that's I gained a couple of pounds. Wicker's not for me anymore. It's tough to sit on.
2: It hasn't been for me for a long time.
3: It's really tough to. There's no cool way to sit on wicker.
2: So you always feel like you're going to break the person that was nice enough to give you a chair's furniture.
3: Right.
2: Hey, when this ends today, before we all split, the three of us, I get to ask a trivia question. But go ahead, Jack.
3: Okay, well, I can tell you this, the State 2A Legion tournament is still going on at Jack Williams Stadium. The Battle of the Unbeatens this afternoon at 1:30. You got Fargo Post 400 and Fargo Post 2. How do you like your battles? Let's go. Of course, that'll continue on. The other game, Joel, is Jamestown and West Fargo. So the loser 400 and Post 2 then will take on the winner of Jamestown and West Fargo later tonight. And then, of course, all those the winners will play tomorrow for the championship. So we'll know that. Happy birthday real quick, Joel. A couple in here. You have three to choose from. You're going to be tuning into this weekend and then on your flight to San Francisco. It's Gary Lewis's birthday today.
7: His diamond ring doesn't shine for me anymore.
3: From Gary Lewis and the Playboys. So are you taking that one, Joel? It's Bob Welch's birthday today.
8: Have you seen that girl in the corner? I'd like to take her out of her chain.
3: Well, that's a tough call. Or it's this guy's birthday.
9: It's funny how it's the little things in life that mean
3: Zach Brown.
2: Where you live. I can tell you which one Abby's taking.
3: Abby, that's a pretty good challenge right there.
1: It is.
3: It is Friday night, though, coming up.
1: I mean, initially, I'm going Bob Welch because Perry and Ebony Eyes.
3: Ebony Eyes.
1: But the thing is I think I know
3: this
1: roughly
3: one?
1: Two songs.
2: I'm going Zach all the way.
1: I think I know.
3: Bob Welch from Fleetwood Mac, of course. He kind of transitioned them into the thing and then went solo and then sang.
1: That's
3: but,
1: a fun fact.
3: All right, so Joel, your trivia question.
1: I'm doing
2: my trivia question, General John Joseph Abercrombie. He was the founder here of Fort Abercrombie. What year was he born?
3: Ooh. No Googling, that's the rule.
2: Yep.
3: What year was General John Joseph Abercrombie born?
1: Can you give us a hint of when Abercrombie was founded?
3: No,
2: because that would pretty well give it away.
3: I don't know this. Obviously, I just don't know this, but I'm going to go. He was born in 1827.
2: Abigail?
1: I would say, let's do 1868.
2: That's sort of about when Fort Abercrombie had been in existence for a little bit. But he was born in 1798.
1: I didn't realize Abercrombie's that old.
2: Yeah. Right. Well, that isn't when the fort was made.
1: Right.
2: I mean, that's when he was born. But my point is, think of how short we've been in existence.
1: Yeah.
2: I mean, 1798.
3: Yeah.
2: We had just gotten done fighting the Revolutionary War just 10 years. I mean, that's amazing that he was born in the
3: 1700s.
2: Yes.
3: What year is this?
1: 18.
3: We're 20, right?
2: 26.
1: We're in the 20s.
3: Yeah. It's small in comparison, though. Joel's right. I mean,
2: that's
3: like
2: just
3: yesterday.
2: When you think of a man that was here in North Dakota that built a fort that oversaw the river, a potential attack.
3: Yeah.
2: We'll tell that story in a little bit. But to think of the fact that that man was born in the 1700s.
3: How about that? And we were both wrong, probably, because we both went over, I'm sure, I'm assuming.
1: We were pretty wrong.
3: We're both wrong because we both went over.
2: Well, right.
1: I mean, you'd be closer, but...
3: This history lesson and education and sports brought to you by DJ Culture Agency, American DJ. Family, where the DJ stands for... Don't play that song again.
10: I like girls Stop it.
3: I'll tell you.
2: We're going to find Fitch. I think he's buried out here at the fort somewhere.
3: I bet he is. He's not far. That's it. I like to... Then thanks for answering that question, Abby. We would have worn that.
2: Stick around. More coming your way from Fort Abercrombie right after this.
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17: Cloudy, smoke and haze, 69 degrees at 8:30 from the KFGO News Center. I'm Nate Cohn. A Manoman, Minnesota man is dead after a crash at the intersection of University Drive and Main Avenue yesterday afternoon. North Dakota Highway Patrol says the man was thrown from his motorcycle after running a red light and colliding with an SUV headed south on the intersection of University Drive. After being thrown from the motorcycle, the man was hit by a pickup. His motorcycle then hit another car in that intersection. Highway Patrol says the man was wearing a helmet but died from injuries suffered in the crash. Nobody else was injured. Traffic was diverted from that intersection for hours yesterday while crews cleaned up the crash. The Highway Patrol is continuing to investigate that crash. Fargo Police, Fargo Fire, and Sanford Ambulance all also responded. Iran could have been behind multiple cyber attacks on municipal water systems in Minnesota.
18: In the New York Times, which cites three anonymous state officials who were briefed on the investigation, saying the tradecraft used and the absence of a ransom demand led analysts to tentatively conclude it was the work of Iranian hackers. The FBI also saying several clues point to Iran's involvement, including Tehran's recent interest in targeting the U.S. water supply, and that the attack appeared focused on disruption rather than financial gain.
17: It's reporter Laura Oakes. It's 8:32, cloudy, smoke and haze. 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
17: .69 degrees, KFGO News Time, 8:33. A Maple Plain man in Minnesota is facing 13 felony charges in a Minnesota tax fraud case. State revenue officials say Todd Allen Long failed to file or pay individual and corporate income taxes between 2019 and 22 and was found with untaxed tobacco products at his business, Super Smokes Incorporated. Investigators allege Long owes more than $384,000 in taxes, penalties, and interest. Authorities say he received hundreds of notices about delinquent taxes over the years. And a mammoth excavation under a northwest North Dakota garage is uncovering a more complete fossil than paleontologists initially anticipated. That excavation is being done in Burke County. It's being spearheaded by the North Dakota Geological Survey, which has used its team, along with summer interns and geology students from UND, to dig out the fossil since last month. The team is still working to determine the type of mammoth, either a woolly mammoth or a Columbian mammoth. The excavation underneath the garage could wrap up in September. Team plans to return in the spring of next year to excavate areas outside of the garage. Bones were discovered on a property in 1988 when the owner was digging a foundation for a garage, but by the time the North Dakota Geological Survey was notified of that discovery, foundation for the garage had already been poured. For about 35 years, the mammoth was under the garage until former North Dakota State Geologist Ed Murphy re-examined his old notes from 1988. After learning that the property had changed hands, he spoke with the new owner and they agreed to conduct site testing around the garage. Headed into the KFGO Weather Center now. Cloudy, smoke, and haze. Fargo Moorhead, 69 degrees. 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For a full look at the forecast, here's KFGO meteorologist Tom Szymanski.
20: 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For the rest of the day, the clouds will gradually break up from northwest to southeast, giving us a partly to mostly sunny sky as the day wears on. Areas of smoke and haze, high temperature 84, north wind at 12 to 27. Clear areas of smoke and haze down to 59 tonight, north wind at 4 to 8. Mostly sunny 86 tomorrow, north-northeast wind at 7 to 14. Then for tomorrow night, clear sky down to 64. Sunday, mostly sunny, windy, about 91. Monday, partly sunny and windy, a slight chance for showers and thunderstorms in the afternoon, low near 70 with a high near 92. And on Tuesday, partly sunny and breezy with a high near 76. I'm KFGO Chief Meteorologist Tom Szymanski.
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22: Corn and soybeans are going to start out our Friday mix with September corn down 2¾ at 4.43, December at 4.66, down 2.5 cents. September soybeans up a penny and a half at 11.73, new crop November at 11.91, up 2¼. September spring wheat down 7 cents at 7.05, December at 7.30, that's 6 pennies lower. September feeder cattle at 3.42.45, October live cattle at 2.27.45. For October lean hogs down $2.35 at $83.35. 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
2: Well, Welcome back to the News and Views of Radio Network as we come to you live from Fort Abercrombie. That's right. That's where we're at here in what is Aberdays. Get a chance to visit with the mayor, Steve Paskowski. Paz is here, or Sean, I mean. Get a chance to visit with him. I've known Sean for a little bit, and I think if you don't pay your water bill, I mean, Sean, let's just be honest. How tall are you?
0: 6'3".
2: And, you know, I'm going to be honest with you. You look fairly strong. I wouldn't want you at my door if I didn't pay my water bill. How's that? How's that for saying it?
0: Yep, just keep paying them.
2: And you've had to turn off one or two, would be my guess.
0: Yep.
2: Just keep paying them. It's that simple. And Craig Severson is with us as well, the man who says, Joel, you're getting your butt down to Aber, and I'm here.
4: Good morning, Joel, and we really appreciate you coming down.
2: It's fun.
4: I used to have that terrible job that Sean had. But somebody's got to take the licking, and he got big shoulders.
2: See, here's the thing. Everybody assumes that you run for these jobs. Is it safe to say that you never bought any campaign posters to be mayor of Abercrombie?
0: Very safe. I reference that I lost the election.
2: Is it safe to say that if you could just convince everybody to move their small dog out of town, you'd be happy as well?
0: Yeah.
2: Okay, enough of that. You know, a lot of mayors listening to us right now are going, exactly! Exactly. Yeah. It is Aberdays coming up, though, and this town has such a rich tradition.
0: Yeah, absolutely.
2: First off, get your auctioneer voice out. Tell them what's going on this weekend.
0: Oh, man, we got a community supper bike ride tonight. Events start at 7 a.m. tomorrow morning, parade at 11, market in the park, all sorts of things for the kids going on in the splash pad park, inflatable games, balloon artist, tractor pull, and then, of course, the rodeo at 5 and the street dance to follow.
2: Yeah. You got to end with this street dance.
0: Oh, yeah.
2: I'm
0: yeah.
2: sorry, but you have this balloon
0: Might
2: twisting artist.
0: Might even see Greg dancing out there.
4: I'll do a little break dancing.
2: Yeah, is that right?
4: Yeah, yeah.
2: That alone is worth the price of admission.
0: Looks like he's having a seizure.
2: The balloon twisting artist, is it safe to say that the mayor has to wear one of those hats that's
4: well,
2: shaped like an animal?
4: I think he will, because sure. He's pretty good sport. He does sure. a lot of that stuff.
2: So let me ask you this, Craig. Are you going to go in the dunk tank? Are you going to sit in there? I might cancel my trip to San Francisco if I get a shot at this.
4: I will. I would.
2: I said might. The keywords there. The damn doggone ticket costs too much. But the street dance, tell people who's playing.
0: Buffalo Alice. They're from out west here. Good show. My favorite part is they bring in their own stage trailer.
2: Yeah.
0: So at the end of the night, there's a little less work to do for us that have been enjoying a few.
2: You don't got to call down to Morton and say, hey, where do you got that?
0: Yeah.
2: Right? So Aberdays, Sean. I mean, this community has such a rich, rich history. Just
0: yep.
2: the length of this community being one of the first communities in the state of North Dakota.
0: Yep. That's what started it all, really, was old settler days, they called it.
2: Yeah.
0: The pioneers would come back and celebrate their heritage.
2: Yeah. For people who have never been here, I mean, describe to people your town, the pavilion, the whole shebang. I want people to know this town.
0: We just have such a rich history with the fort, and then it was a state park up where the pavilion and museum are, and when they built the interpretive center down here, then the state gifted that to the city, and we've been lucky to have a good park board to take that on and take care of it and improve it. And a lot of our community events are centered around that park.
2: Yeah.
0: Farmers markets, Aberdays, there's weddings, all the above. So it's great to have that center in the community mm-hmm. to let everything focus around.
2: I think my first field trip as a kid in grade school was here.
0: Sure, yeah.
2: You know, we came here, and then they had those little, cardboard paper things with a feather in the back, and you all went home with one. You remember what I'm talking about.
0: Yep.
2: And that, Craig, people our age, that was a big thing to get to come to the fort here.
4: A real big thing, you know. Yeah. And, you know, the sad thing about it is there's so many people within 30 miles of here that have never been here.
2: Yeah.
4: I mean, come on down, check it out, go fishing, just go walking.
2: Yeah.
4: I mean,
2: it is beautiful, and it's a rich history of
4: yes.
2: how we got to. You know, I think of the north. I think of you know, Cavalier, that country, yep. You know, and here, you know, when I think of how North Dakota started, you oh, know, yeah. I think of those two areas where people said, nope, here's where we're gonna do trade. Here's where we're going to get across rivers. Here's where we're going to, you know, continue this, at that time, a war with Native Americans, yeah. you know, things like that. And I think that.
4: Can you imagine river boats in the river here back then?
2: No.
4: Big ones. I mean, yeah. they were big.
2: Yeah.
4: But it's,
2: yeah.
4: it's just. There's so much history.
2: There is. And, you know, for small kids, their eyes just get wide when they see this. Yep. They really do. So, in terms of Aberdays, what you have going on here, I want people to know where they need to be at. What time is it? 11 o'clock? Or what time's the parade? The
0: parade's at 11, yeah. Find a good spot, Long Main Drag, and, yeah, there'll be lots of candy.
2: I was at the fire hall this morning. We had breakfast, and Rusty Halverson and I were, you know, we got in there early enough to have free breakfast with a little bit of deer sausage, and it was all good. But the firemen are ready for the parade. How many bags of candy were on the bench there?
0: 12, 15.
2: Yeah, I mean, they're ready.
0: Yeah.
2: There's no, Craig, there's no good small-town parade without every town bringing a fire engine. Fair?
4: No, and we're lucky we get a bunch of neighboring towns that come over.
2: Yeah.
4: And that's just great. We appreciate it, and it's great.
2: Now, one of the big things that everybody works on here is the rodeo. You know, that's the big event. That and the street dance are going to kind of make it all happen tomorrow. So tell people about the rodeo, Craig.
4: Well, the rodeo starts at 5. Come a little early and come hungry and thirsty, because we got great food, great cold beverages, whatever your heart desires. And there will be a mechanical bull out there again. So that'll
2: Why
4: be
2: do you smirk when you do these things for that?
4: Every time I think of a mechanical bull, I think of David and I, when we were young and dumb, riding a bull down at the Rock Garden in Breckenridge.
2: He's talking about David Hammond.
3: Not me.
2: Dave joins us now.
4: Completely destroyed our bodies on it. But whatever.
2: What number did you get to?
4: I can't remember. That was a long time ago.
2: I got to 8.5. I always throw the half out there, but Jay Anderson and I got to above 8 in East Grand Forks. And the inside of our legs, you know, we were in shape in those days. We're solid black and blue the next day.
4: It was terrible.
2: Yeah, it was not our greatest. But we did it about 11 o'clock on a Saturday night. You know,
4: yeah, we did too.
2: Yeah,
3: eight and 5/8.
2: 8 and 5. Yeah, she had to beat it.
4: Well, okay, if you want to go that route, 8 and 7/8. Got you both.
2: So, rodeo-wise, who's providing the stock?
4: It's Bar S again. We've had real good luck with Bar S. And they got bulls coming from south of Mandan, I think. I can't remember his name, but... He's got good stuff. They got good stuff.
2: So
4: good stuff.
2: Where do the cowboys and cowgirls come from?
4: Well, it's called the East River Circuit, so everybody east of the James River, and there's some that come from out west too, but they come from all over, and they follow the Bar S.
2: Okay. Yeah. So it is part of a circuit, it's is a, what you're saying. Though.
4: Like I say, it's a sanctioned deal. At the end of the year, they get X amount. I don't know what their number is, but
2: so it is. It is. They're trying to get points for the next time.
4: Yeah.
2: Okay.
4: Yeah,
2: that's cool. Yeah. So they're not just competing for prize money or anything.
4: Well, that's the big thing, of course. But there's incentives at the end.
2: How much work goes into putting on a rodeo in a you know, a town of this size?
4: It's gotten a lot better now. It's a lot of work. I mean, but we make it work. And
2: this is what, the 14th?
4: 14th, I guess.
3: 14th.
4: I was thinking 15.
3: But no, 14th.
2: Did you do it during COVID? You still?
4: No. We had to cancel
3: it. That one year we took off.
2: Okay.
4: Yeah.
2: So I didn't know.
4: We got delayed one year because it just rained and rained and rained. You couldn't get out in the rodeo grounds without a four-wheel drive tractor. Mm-hmm. So 3 weeks or so, then we...
2: But you still had it.
4: Oh, yeah. We had it. We had it.
2: Why these guys, ladies and gentlemen, I grew up around these, you know, David and Craig, my friends, for a long, long time, but they keep looking at Sean, the mayor, for answers. I mean, they keep looking over, is that right? Is this? I mean, David, you're still using crib notes like you did back in Colfax High School. I mean,
5: I didn't go to Colfax.
2: You went to Abbott?
5: I dropped out when I was eight.
2: Did you? Yeah,
5: eight years old. Oh, yeah.
2: So, all right, we got a little rain here last night. You know, not anything at all up in Fargo Moorhead. How much did you get last night?
4: Three tenths.
2: So that's like you said, it's
4: anything will count. I mean, yeah. You get over Colfax, they got a couple inches.
2: Yeah. The reason down south here in my area, we got lucky. We got more rain down in the southern end of the valley. But, you know, the reason I bring it up is because I don't want people thinking the arena is going to be nothing but mud. And nothing like that.
4: No,
2: you're going to be ready to rock and roll.
4: Oh, yeah. And we're set up now. We got a good parking lot that's got good stand of grass that's going on, 10 years now? And, no, we're good shape that way. And you just got to be careful with what you do with the arena. I mean, just it's sensitive.
2: What's he getting at?
5: Oh, him and the old rodeo provider always argued about how deep to till it. He wanted his bulls to not hurt themselves. He wanted the barrel races, right?
4: No. No, that's not how it was.
2: I knew there was argument here somewhere.
4: Because Tim, bless his soul, he's a great guy. But he was used to that sand.
2: That was insurance he just bought. You know that, right?
4: He was used to that sand out by Inglevale and out there.
2: Yeah.
4: He didn't know what this Red River gumbo heavy stuff was like, because it don't take but one or two horses, and it's like concrete once they start walking on it. So, anyway, we'll just leave it at that. And
2: say anything yet. He didn't.
4: The arena will be good. Guarantee it as hard as I can make it good.
2: What's the crowd favorite event? David, if you had to pick one that everybody just laughs and has a blast at, which one would it be?
5: Well, I like the bull riding, but we got a hell of a good clown this year.
2: Oh, really?
5: He was here last year. Sparky does a really good job.
2: Yeah.
5: And he's got a few new tricks up his sleeve, I guess.
4: Oh yeah, he's always.
2: Didn't he have an airplane one year when I was here watching? Yep.
4: Yeah.
2: Sean's saying yes, he did.
4: Yeah.
2: So, I remember that being part of it. I just remember that.
4: Right.
2: All right, stick around, guys. We got more to go, folks. We are coming to you live from Fort Abercrombie. A little bit later in the show, we're going to get a chance to visit with Lenny, who is a walking history book for this area. Love getting a chance to visit with him. And he's got some young coworker with red hair he said he wants to put on the radio with him. So stick around. More coming your way. She looks at me like, no way. More coming your way here on News and Views.

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1: I got a message from a buddy that lives right close to the state line, just on the North Dakota side, 2 4/10 down there south of Hankinson last night. Another friend down in Rossalt, they've got, he says, 5 5/10 at Traverse. And so the lake is filling up fast. Rossalt got 3.5. So all you folks up north who are kind of mad we got some rain, we did get some rain down in my neck of the woods. I've got Sean Paskowski with me. That name is synonymous with Aber. When you hear the name, you don't. Sean, safe to say that, you know, there used to be a little grocery store here that was. That was all part of it as well. David Hammond with us as well. And, of course, that Hammond name, a lot of pipes, a lot of things got put in the ground by the old man, that Jeep trencher. You still got that?
7: Yeah, still got it.
1: Is it run?
7: No, I got to get some work done to it. Looking for parts.
1: I think you told me that 2 years ago.
7: Yeah.
1: When did the work get done?
7: Got to get it done. Got to get it done. Procrastinate.
1: That's kind of what I was building to there. So, David, when you think of the fort, what do you think of?
7: Well, I remember running around here as a kid, and I remember all the buses coming, too.
1: Yeah.
7: All the, you know, school kids coming here, and I remember smoking in the corner blockhouse.
1: Sneaking around.
7: Yeah, sneaking around. Yeah.
1: So, did you ever find any artifacts here? Did you ever walk around and look for any?
7: No, never did. Never did.
1: I'm always curious about that because where I live, there's a guy that got paid to go out in front of construction, and he was trained at the University of North Dakota. Anyway, you know, he was trained to walk grounds before big construction projects came in to find the historic sites and to make sure things didn't get wrecked, which I always appreciated. And he walked around my home area. He came back with two arrowheads right away. And it was like, wow, you're good at this. You know what? And I don't think he was cheating. You know what I mean?
7: No.
1: I don't think he had him in his pocket. No. But, you know, an event like this, you as mayor, Sean, it takes a lot to put on an event like this. I'm sure you got some volunteers out there you want to thank.
0: Yeah, we get a lot of help from the community. Our town's grown a little bit, and the new people want to jump in, join in, along with the people who have been doing it for 40 years. So it's really good to get everybody together and put on a good event.
1: It has grown a little bit. Not a lot of small towns can say that.
0: Yep,
1: but
0: we're lucky.
1: That South Fargo thing, you're gonna get more.
0: Yep.
1: That means more little dogs.
0: More water bills, too.
1: Exactly. I would not love it. Guys, thanks for inviting me every year.
7: Oh, really, for coming. We appreciate it. And I want to say thanks to all the sponsors for the rodeo. We got a lot of good sponsors. Come back every year.
1: Yep.
7: And do it. So
1: that's good, because that's what makes it happen. Yep. I see all the banners out there on the fence when I drove by on the gates. So appreciate it, you guys. We'll visit a little bit later. We'll be able to tell folks what's going on here at the fort. So stick around. We're going to talk a little wildlife right after this.
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6: ABC News, I'm Sherry Preston. A migrant crisis unfolding in Spain as 60,000 people are believed to have rushed the border between Morocco and the Spanish enclave of Ceuta, trying to claim asylum.
7: Around border fences or using boats, a number of them we know have drowned. Officials say they know about at least 19 people who've died. Spain has deployed its military to try and restore order here.
6: A death toll has now grown to 34 people, says ABC's James Longman. It's believed about half of those who crossed the border have now returned back to Morocco. A bus crash in Algeria this morning has left 25 people dead, more than 40 hurt, the bus plunging into a deep ravine. President Trump claims a deal has been reached for Hamas to disarm and destroy its tunnel network in Gaza and for Israel to withdraw its forces. A heat dome is settling in over the west, downtown Los Angeles, under an extreme heat warning from Friday through Sunday. An all-time high temperature could be set in Las Vegas this weekend. This is ABC News.
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13: It's cloudy, 69 degrees at 9:02 from the KFGO News Center. I'm Nate Cohen. The North Dakota Highway Patrol says a man was killed after being thrown from his motorcycle in a crash at the intersection of Main Avenue and University Drive yesterday afternoon.
14: The crash report says just after 3:20, a 60-year-old Manoman man riding on his motorcycle collided with an SUV in the intersection after he ran through a red light. The motorcycle struck the back of the SUV. It was going south on University Drive through the intersection. The man was thrown from his motorcycle and hit by a pickup. The motorcycle hit another car traveling behind the pickup. The man was taken to Sanford Medical Center, where he died from his injuries suffered in the crash. He was wearing a helmet. The other drivers were not injured. Traffic was diverted away from the intersection for hours while crews worked to clean up the scene of the crash. Fargo Police, Fargo Fire, and Sanford Ambulance assisted with the Highway Patrol. Jake Anderson, News Radio, KFGO.
13: More than 1,000 firefighters are now assigned to the July lightning incident in northeastern Minnesota. That complex remains at just over 64,000 acres burned while containment continues to improve on several major fires. The Little Knife Fire in the Boundary Waters Canoe Area Wilderness is nearly 50% contained at about 5,000 acres. Warmer, drier conditions could increase fire activity and visible smoke in the coming days. People are being asked to follow evacuation orders, fire restrictions, and keep drones and boats away from firefighting operations. And two Minnesota lawmakers will be holding another economic impact meeting today on those wildfires. Senator Grant Hochschild of Hermantown and Representative Roger Scraba of Ely will join the Cook County Chamber of Commerce to discuss the impact of the northern wildfires on tourism and other industries. That meeting will be held at Hungry Jack Lodge on the Gunflint Trail of Grand Marais. The famous factory known for the Nut Goody and Salted Nut Roll in St. Paul is closing after nearly 120 years. A notice filed with the state says that the closure of the facility is due to financial reasons. Say that the closure is permanent for the candy company that began in Minneapolis in 1909 when P. Edward Pearson formed the company with his four brothers. Their famous Nut Goody candy bar was created in 1912. The Salted Nut Roll came in 1933. The company, which moved from Minneapolis to St. Paul in 1950, will be forced to close and terminate 80 employees on September 28th. Minnesota has not had an owner for that business since 2022. They were owned by a California-based company. Your forecast from the KFGO Weather Center. Becoming partly sunny later today. We're expecting the clouds to give way for that. Mostly sunny, breezy areas of smoke and haze. A high temperature of 84 degrees. Winds out of the north increasing to 12 to 27 miles an hour. Overnight, clear areas of smoke and haze dropping down to a low of 59. For the weekend, mostly sunny Saturday, 86. Sunday, mostly sunny, a high temperature of 91 degrees. Right now, Fargo-Moorhead, 69, cloudy, smoke and haze. 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
17: It's Friday.
18: And it is, and it's a Friday in the summer. You know my attitude about that, right? Get outside. Enjoy it. For some of us, a little bit of rain last night. For others, no rain last night. I get it. I understand it. We're all in that phase. And as a man I know would say, you know what? Don't overreact. This is the way the weather can work here. I get it. All I know is this. In my home country, we did get a little rain, so we thank the good Lord for that. And I hope for those of you that are dry where you're at, I hope some finds its way to you, because there's some spotty rain I know here and there in the forecast. We are coming to you live from Fort Abercrombie. That's right. We're at the Fort Abercrombie State Historical Site here, which is part of the State Historical Society of North Dakota. And so I grew up here. I grew up around here, and this is a place where when I get a chance to come to do a little radio, I love getting a chance to. And, of course, they got Fort Aber, or I should say Aber Days going on this weekend, the big rodeo tomorrow. So I hope you take part in all.

0: you on News and Views.
1: Hey, Joel. Thanks for having me.
0: It sounds like one of the biggest things that the public needs to be made aware of is that the Interior Department is selling off a lot of public land, oil, gas, rollback. I mean, the Interior Department's basically gutting some things here. Tell people about it.
1: Yeah, so what we're really talking about today is the rescission of the oil and gas leasing rules. These are only rules that are a couple years old. They were put in 2024, and they were really just rules that enacted an update to some really outdated rules. And so one of the focuses is, you know, bonds, and these bonds are what companies pay to develop our public land. And they haven't been updated, the bonds themselves, in, you know, about 60 years. So the new proposed rule severely reduces the opportunity for the public to comment and also the dollar amount for those bonds. And so that's one of our major concerns. We're seeing kind of attacks across our public lands. It's a bit of a death by 1,000 or 10,000 cuts here.
0: Yeah, you mentioned the bonding. I mean, what possible means will a person have of holding the companies to their word if you don't hold a bond? I mean, I don't understand how that can be something you'd want to walk away from.
1: Yeah, right now, about an average cost for a bond clean or a well cleanup site is about $71,000. And so we're seeing these bonds go back to, you know, 1951 and 1960, respectively, values of, you know, asking $10,000 for an individual well or $25,000 for a statewide bond. And that's just simply not enough. If, you know, the state is left holding the bag at the end of it, it'll come down to you and I picking up the slack and covering to make sure that those abandoned wells are cleaned up.
0: Yeah. Well, and it also, ladies and gentlemen, doesn't mean that the company's going to spend it. That isn't the point. What they're talking about is making sure that the company would have to spend it. You know, and that's the other part of it. This is about an incentive to do what's right. Fair to say, John?
1: Correct. Yeah. The companies actually get the bonds back after the well has been, you know, reclaimed. And so it is. It's just, you know, having that money set aside so that if things don't go according to plan, the money's there to kind of pick up the pieces and to clean it up. But those companies absolutely get those bonds back after the project is complete, if it's completed to the standards.
0: Now, in looking at some of your game notes on this, you know, you make reference to this whole phrase of cutting red tape and what that really means. Speak to that, if you would.
1: Yeah, I think, you know, on the red tape front, we hear that a lot, right? That the agencies are too big, that they're not responsive to the people. You know, oftentimes our delegation totes that out. But, you know, cutting the red tape and making it easier and skipping these processes really eliminates the, you know, the public from that process, the ample time to review, to make comments, to, you know, frankly, get a hold of our delegation and raise a hand and say, hey, I'm not comfortable with this piece. When we have these, you know, short and cut red tape comment periods, we really lack that. And so it's called cutting red tape, but oftentimes, you know, it's more of death by 10,000 cuts.
0: Yeah. That, you know, this obviously affects hunters, anglers, you know, those local communities. How do the tribes feel about this? I mean, a lot of what we're talking about are areas where tribal lands are involved.
1: Yeah, and I don't want to speak for the tribes by any means, you know, being a white guy from Bismarck. I can't say firsthand what they're experiencing, but public comment is public comment across the board. And their ability to engage and use the best science, if that's being hamstrung, then the tribes and, you know, the public are going to be left on the hook.
0: Well, the other thing is, you know, everybody's going to say oil and gas, that's the economy, that's, you know, that drives. I think that people lose sight of how much hunters, fishermen, and

0: others put into the economy as well. I do. I think that people lose sight of the fact that when you take away some of this habitat, when you take away some of the ability, when you damage wildlife, it's less people to come in town. They're just not going to come to town if they don't have something to hunt, John. And are people recognizing that?
1: Yeah, and let me be clear. I'm supportive of oil and gas. I think it's been a net positive to our state. I just think it's, you know, times change and we need to adapt. And we have done that numerous times, you know, when it comes to our public lands. You think back to the Dust Bowl and overgrazing back in the 30s. And then, you know, the passage of the Taylor Grazing Act that put some regulations in place. So when it comes to our public lands and energy development, they just need to reflect the modern kind of fiscal realities, the new technologies, and then also, yeah, consider, like, to your point, the different demands on public lands. You know, a state like North Dakota, we look to the Badlands for our a great mule deer hunt opportunity. Some people wait decades to be drawn. And so we just need to consider all the uses of our public lands and really get back to the roots of, you know, the multiple use mandate that the BLM and the Forest Service utilize.
0: John Bradley is our guest. He's the executive director of the North Dakota Wildlife Federation. Describe to people, John, what that federation is.
1: Yeah, so the North Dakota Wildlife Federation is an organization founded in 1935 by hunters, anglers, trappers, farmers, and ranchers who looked around North Dakota and much around the country and said, hey, we need to make some changes. So they came together in this grassroots effort and actually brought forth some of the kind of founding principles that we now utilize today. So the North American model of wildlife management, things like the Pittman-Robertson Act and the Dingell-Johnson, which funds our state game agencies from our excise tax of hunting and fishing. The Wildlife Federation at its start were critical in getting those types of bills passed. The Migratory Bird Treaty Act, you know, your duck stamp that you buy before every hunting season. Those are the things that really stemmed from the Wildlife Federation, a few other conservation groups way back then. Now today, we carry on those traditions. We work here at the state, up at the Capitol doing policy. We also have field staff now that are working with private landowners to implement better grazing systems, to do some woody encroachment work, some prescribed fire work, to really benefit that private landowner's operation, as well as enhance the wildlife habitat on their lands.
0: Well, and it's such a broad array. I mean, everybody has this image of, you know, who might be involved in something like this. It is, there's a lot of landowners involved in something like this. To me, you're going to have more of these fights, John. And I think that the Wildlife Federation is going to need more members. I think that you're going to need all the help you can get, because there's a definite plan put in place by industry to take away public lands. And there's a definite plan put in place by people who have political allies now in powerful places who want to see the government sell off public lands. And this is going to be an issue for you for a while, John. And so let me ask you, is your organization up to this fight?
1: Yeah, we have to be. There's no real other, you know, option outside of who's doing this work. And so I look to it as, you know, North Dakota has about 100,000 plus licensed hunters and anglers in the state. If even just a fraction of those, they don't have to join, you know, the Wildlife Federation, but if they get involved in a conservation group or on their own to push back against this narrative that, you know, we don't utilize our public lands here in North Dakota, that we don't utilize, you know, public lands across the West. I hunt in Montana. I've hunted in Wyoming and Colorado. I know a lot of other North Dakota hunters do that same, or they go fishing in, you know, Montana's Blue Ribbon trout streams. The beauty of public lands is that they're yours, they're mine, they're everybody's. Whether you live in, you know, downtown New York City, or if you live, you know, in Watford City, they're equally yours. And so I would really urge North Dakota's hunters and anglers to take a little bit of a closer look at what's going on. and to not fall for this kind of narrative of our public lands aren't being managed correctly, or they'd be better off managed, you know, as a private entity. That sounds, you know, somewhat good on paper. Yeah, it would be better if they were controlled locally. The local authorities don't have the budget to manage those lands. One fire season would wipe them out. And we know for a fact, you and I wouldn't be able to open up our checkbooks and be able to make a purchase if these lands, you know, went up on the auction block. They'd be snapped up by the 1% in a, you know, in a minute, and we would be locked out forever. And so I think it's super important for everybody to realize that and to get involved.
0: So there's a comment period here, right? I mean, there's a window here. Tell people about that.
1: Yeah, so on the oil and gas rule, there is a public comment period. I believe it was 60 days, and that so we have just over a month left to give public comment. There's also another public comment period about the wetland easements on U.S. Fish and Wildlife Service, or from the U.S. Fish and Wildlife Service, that is raising a lot of concerns around wetland habitat. If you go to the North Dakota Wildlife Federation website, you'll be able to kind of keep track of all these different comment periods and ways to get involved and how to comment, you know, the most efficiently. And I would just recommend that hunters and anglers, whether you're a duck hunter or you only, you know, target 200-inch mule deer in the Badlands and you, you know, chase them with your bow every fall, truly pay attention and to get involved with those comment periods.
0: Sure. So I want to get Tim on with you. Tim, you are on with John. Go ahead.
2: Yeah, hi, John. So, as far as public land goes, has anyone ever looked into the idea of going to the legislature and start getting the state not to rent land with plots and all the dumb rules that makes plots practically worthless to us hunters, buying submarginal land throughout the state, a section in each county at least, turning that into public hunting land, recreation land? I would think that would be a huge boon to the rural communities out there, with all the hunters come in, spending money, having a place to hunt, instead of the way it is now. It's like, what do they say, like 98% of the land is under the deal. There's no place to hunt. That's the whole problem. There's nothing left anymore.
0: Okay. Thank you. Thanks for calling, Tim. What do you got for him, John?
1: Yeah, Tim, that's a good point. And I know that Game and Fish has really prioritized at least having, you know, a wildlife management area in every county so that people do have at least a place to hunt. You know, plots is still an option. I choose to hunt each fall on plots for upland and find success. The one thing I would like to credit is Governor Armstrong's legacy habitat and soil health initiative. That program aims to kind of take those marginal lands and put some more habitat on the ground. And part of that has, you know, part of that program that the North Dakota Wildlife Federation helps support is a voluntary incentive in addition, you know, to what they're getting for putting grass on the ground, but a voluntary incentive to put that acres into plots and, you know, to expand the plots program with new grass and hopefully a little bit better habitat than what's on the landscape right now. So, okay. Yes, we would be very interested in expanding, you know, public land in the state, but it is a pretty tough climb up at the legislature.
0: John, what's your website?
1: Our website is the NorthDakotaWildlife.org.
0: NorthDakotaWildlife.org. John, thank you for your time. Appreciate you coming on.
1: Hey, thanks a lot for having me, Joel.
0: You bet. John Bradley, Executive Director of the North Dakota Wildlife Federation. We're going to take a little break. What did you like that you just heard? What didn't you? You can go ahead and text us at 35270. Back with more right after this.
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0: Somebody texts in and says cutting red tape equals removing accountability. There's bigger issues here, and let me just give you my take, which is this is part of a pattern. You know, you look over here, you won't see what we're doing here. Look there. And I'm surprised that Doug Burgum's taking part in all of this. You know, the thought of selling public lands and making sure the industry gets them and making sure that oil and gas gets them. It isn't as though oil and gas is struggling now. And it isn't as though we're not producing oil and gas now. Right? I mean, everybody's like, well, Joel, look at how the price of it. Oil is traded globally. Period. That's why oil prices are down. We picked a fight with Iran. Iran picked a fight with us. We're at war, right? And so all these other countries need oil. It isn't us that needs oil, but this is the value of oil. And so why in the world would we give away our public lands for this? And that is not the Doug Burgum that North Dakota elected twice to be governor. It's not. And yet, here we sit, ladies and gentlemen, here we sit. When we come back, Wes Klein's going to join us. They brought a lawsuit up in Oliver County, and it's significant. And so stick around. We're going to talk about it right after this.
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15: Good morning. It's 70 degrees, cloudy, smoke and haze, Fargo-Moorhead at 9:30. From the KFGO News Center, I'm Nate Cohn. The North Dakota Highway Patrol says a man was killed after being thrown from his motorcycle in a crash at the intersection of Main Avenue and University Drive yesterday afternoon. That crash happened just after 3:20. The Highway Patrol says a 60-year-old Manoman man riding on his motorcycle collided with an SUV in the intersection after he ran through a red light. The motorcycle struck the back of an SUV. It was going south on University Drive. Though the man was thrown from the motorcycle and hit by a pickup, the motorcycle hit another car traveling behind that pickup. The man was taken to Sanford Medical Center, where he died from his injuries suffered in the crash. He was wearing a helmet. The other drivers were not injured. Traffic was diverted away from that intersection for hours while crews worked to clean up the scene of that crash. Fargo Police, Fargo Fire, and Sanford Ambulance all assisted the Highway Patrol. The possibility of a potential special session with the goal of regulating the sale of kratom in North Dakota is being discussed by Governor Kelly Armstrong and state Republicans. Kratom's an opioid-related ingredient in products that can allegedly increase energy, relieve pain, and wean people off of drugs like fentanyl. Critics of the drug say that it can be addictive, and Kratom products don't fully disclose what ingredients they use. West Fargo Police Captain Randy Burkertsmeyer said regulations surrounding Kratom products can be confusing.
16: Clarification is one of the big things. If people are confused that it's regulated in some states, not in others, what's the ingredients in it that's making it dangerous? Some sort of clarification or regulation, I think, is necessary.
15: Store managers at Northland Vapor in Fargo say they focus on kratom as a healing tool, and they're concerned that a kratom ban would turn people back to traditional painkillers. A filing with the state of Minnesota says that a St. Paul candy factory is shutting down after nearly 120 years.
17: Pearson's Candy Company on West 7th Street has informed the state it is shutting down its plant and laying off approximately 80 employees effective September 28th. All employees have been notified. Pearson's was founded in 1909 by Edward Pearson and his four brothers. Their first big hit was the Nut Goody, unveiled in 1912, followed by the classic Salted Nut Roll in 1933. Pearson's was sold to the Annabelle Candy Company in Hayward, California in 2022.
15: It's reporter Laura Oakes. Into the KFGO Weather Center. We're expecting the clouds to give way to a partly sunny to mostly sunny day. Breezy otherwise. Areas of smoke and haze continuing. High temperature of 84 degrees. Winds out of the north. Overnight, clear areas of smoke and haze continuing, dropping down to a low of 59. Tomorrow, mostly sunny. A high temperature of 86. Sunday, mostly sunny, 91. Right now, 70 degrees. Cloudy, smoke, haze. 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
0: Welcome back to News and Views. Joel Heitkamp here, your host, Abby Miller, your producer. We are, or I am, the one sitting here at Ford Abercrombie. We're going to tell you that story a little bit later. But there's, well, Wes Klein joins us right now. He's a Mercer County rancher. Here we go. We're back talking about data centers. We're back talking about what's being thrust upon the public out there to deal with, whether they support it, whether they don't support it. It's like, here it is. Are we ready for it? And so when it comes to these issues, it's bringing out a lot. And what they've done in Mercer County is they're bringing a lawsuit. They're bringing a lawsuit against Patrick William Waters. He's the elected state's attorney for Oliver County. And so I want to visit with Wes about this. Wes, good to have you on News and Views.
21: Good morning, Joel. And thank you very much for giving the concerned citizens in Oliver County a voice to discuss this. So, full transparency, I'm a resident in Mercer County, but I am part of the Oliver County Concerned Citizens Group and part of the Mercer County Concerned Citizens Group. So, essentially, in Oliver County and in Mercer County, our people are waking up, and we came to find out that the state's attorney, Patrick Waters, has so abused the processes for planning and zoning and with the county commission. And essentially, Patrick Waters, because if you confront him or you are opposite of what he wants, he essentially will file a lawsuit or complaints against you. So Patrick Waters right now has roughly six lawsuits either filed or in the process of being filed against appointed and elected people in Oliver County. Joel, people go into public service because of their desire to do the right thing, because of their desire to further the interests in a county government, in the area that they live, and because they are concerned about their neighbors and the residents in a county. How can a state's attorney be filing charges against elected and appointed people in Oliver County, and there's roughly six of them now been filed, when he is the top attorney in the county? People have to, that are elected and appointed, take his advice, and yet if you disagree with him, you're immediately on his radar for a lawsuit. It's unconscionable, because these people are supposed to be conducting the county business, and instead they're having FOIA requests filed against them that they have to respond to in 24 hours. I mean, it's just, but the overall picture is people have woken up. They got together. They put together the petition. They went out and got just about 300 signatures, maybe a little more, and it's now been filed with the attorney general. And as you're well aware, Joel, because you have dealt with government, the attorney general and the governor have 30 days. The timeline from today, 30 days later, there has to be a decision by the governor to either, you know, discipline or remove. And we'd like to see Patrick Waters removed as the state's attorney because of his abuse of the public elected officials and the appointed officials in decision makers in Oliver County.
0: And so, I give you my word, folks that are listening, we'll make these same airways available to Patrick Waters so he can address some of these concerns, these charges, these whatever you want to call them, these things that people are pointing out that they're ticked off about. And so we will make we'll make a call to him. If he wants to come on, he can come on. But that being said, when I look at this, Wes, and I read the suit, or I read the, I don't know what you want to call it, the petition to get him removed. There's some strong things in here. Yeah, complaint. Yeah. There you go. But there's some strong things in here that are being cited, one of which illegally carrying a concealed firearm into the Oliver County Courthouse without the permission of the Oliver County Sheriff. You know, how do you find that out? Is the sheriff telling people? I mean, how do you get
21: there? There's a picture of that. It's verifiable. Yep. People saw that. I mean, and this was during the time when he had instructed the county commission to create an emergency. I really don't know quite how to even typify it, that, you know, there were all kinds of threats out there. And so they were under emergency orders. All they ever had were special meetings. I mean, people were denied access to the meetings because there could only be so many people in the room at one time. And yeah, I mean, it was such an abuse of the process. But the important thing is people are standing up, Joel. And I think we have to hold accountable who we elect and who is appointed to govern us.
0: Well, there's a lot of complaints here, a lot of things. One, sending hostile, toxic, threatening, intimidating, and coercive emails to county employees and officials. Well, that one's easy to find out. I mean, the emails are the emails. You're going to be able to find them. Another one, refusing to pay for personal record requests, by Patrick Waters, or to wait for cost estimating prior to the commencement of his personal record requests. Another one, submitting a multitude of open record requests against and onto county employees and officials, creating a burden on those county businesses. I'm cutting some of these short, but the truth is you and your group seem to be making the argument that he's abusing the legal system for those individuals that are trying to act within it. Is that safe to say?
21: I think that is, I think you have put that in exact perspective that it is. Yes. He has weaponized his office as the top law, top attorney in the county. Yes. He has weaponized that office.
0: So let's get to the heart and soul of why. Is this all about in Oliver and Mercer County right now? And you mentioned you're active in the group. You may live in Mercer County, but with the folks in Oliver County, your neighbors, and everybody's working towards the same goal, I know, which is some level of control over some of these data centers. Is Patrick Waters perceived to be in favor of the data centers?
21: He has emphatically stated that, yes, he is in favor of it. And Joel, that's fine. Everybody has their opinion. Everybody has their perspective. But a state's attorney needs to remain neutral and is governed by state statutes. And he needs to be neutral, unbiased, and have concern for the citizens first. Their health, safety, and welfare is my view. And Pat, that is not what Patrick Waters is about.
0: So what is the county commission saying?
21: Okay, I'll give you my unbiased opinion. There's two county commissioners that if Patrick Waters is removed, they are absolutely not going to know what to do. And that is Bradley Dahl and Lee Husflohn, because they exclusively use him to push through whatever they and Applied Digital wants, using and abusing the process. And part of that process was only having special meetings. That's it. And in those special meetings, nobody was able to make a comment. nobody was able to speak. None of the public was able to speak. And in those special meetings, they ensured whatever agenda that Applied Digital was asking for was approved. And so right now in Oliver County, there are no ordinances. And last night at the most recent planning and zoning meeting, Applied Digital came in and asked for a permit for their second building. Joel, there are no ordinances governing Applied Digital right now in their build out west of Center. So whatever they want to do, because there's no ordinances, they can do with that permit, which was approved. The planning and zoning recommended approval to the county commission. There's no ordinances. It's a free for all like it was in Ellendale. This is part of abuse of that process that I believe Patrick Waters was part of.
0: So, Wes, I was in a meeting yesterday where a lot of good questions were being asked by a number of legislators, and those legislators were in the Fargo, West Fargo area. But they were doing their job as legislators to try to get, you know, some of the information from an individual we had on the show from the Brookings Institute, who really understood data centers, understood the bad, the good, the bad, the ugly. Anyway, the point is, those legislators didn't know. And I don't blame them for not knowing. I mean, they didn't know. They didn't know what was going to happen. They didn't know how to govern. They didn't. I would have been in their same shoes. My point in saying this, Wes, is I'm not sure government's ready for this. And I think that the ones that are, that get it, that understand it, and are in favor of it, are so far ahead of everyone in terms of permitting, in terms of everything, that people should be damn scared. And I'm curious what your take is on that.
21: Joel, I think you're exactly right, because one of our members in Mercer County, a teacher, former teacher, she has done such phenomenal research. Lynette Irwin, she has asked the planning and zoning and the county commission multiple times, are you people ready? And do you understand what you are doing and how it's going to affect the counties? Do you understand the magnitude of a hyperscale data center that would potentially cover over 2,500 acres? And Lynette has laid out that this is not individual projects. The WBI pipeline servicing the River Run Energy Center. The River Run Energy Center with a turbine generator, gas-powered cogen turbine generator set, powering the data center. Water, either from the Missouri River or the Fox Hills Aquifer. This is a system, Joel. It's not individual projects that they want decision makers. Well, just focus on the oil, focus on the gas, just focus on the energy, or focus on, it's a system. And they're building a system in the counties, and I don't think our decision makers, because they're, my opinion, they don't all understand their job of first understanding how this affects the residents and not just looking at the perspective of how much money it's going to bring in.
0: Yeah.
21: They need to look at this as a system and how big it's going to be.
0: Wes, can you hang out with me a little bit longer?
21: Sure I can. Thank you, Joel.
0: Sure. Wes Klein, let's get to the weather. Let's find Too Tall Tom Szymanski. What do you have, Tom?
1: Good morning. Temperature started off in the 60s to lower 70s across the region, and a huge area of rain covering the southern half of Minnesota will continue in those areas until very late today and into tonight, at which time it should begin to weaken and push out. But some areas have had a whole lot of rain. It's one of those classic situations of the haves and the have-nots. Some folks got too much. There were several inches in many locations in South Dakota through parts of Minnesota. Others got just the right amount. And on the other hand, others got very little, if anything. That's how I always say, it depends on where you are or where you are not. Now, today, as mentioned, those rain showers should end from east to west, across, or from west to east across the region as we move into the second part of the day and into the evening. Elsewhere, there will be some sunshine, a little bit of smoke and haze still in the sky in some places, 70s and 80s for highs today, and in some places, a gusty northerly breeze. Light wind, clear sky, 50s and 60s, patchy smoke during the nighttime tonight as well, mainly aloft. And tomorrow, a lot of sunshine across the region with highs in the 80s and some lower 90s here and there. A little warmer on Sunday, 80s and 90s, maybe some mid to upper 90s in a couple of spots. And then Monday, especially in the afternoon, there'll be a chance for a few hit-and-miss showers and thunderstorms. Tom's Town of the Day, Streeter, North Dakota, predicted high 86. I'm meteorologist Tom Szymanski from the News and Views Regional Weather Cave.
0: Thank you, Tom. Appreciate that. I want to ask Wes a question quick before we part ways here. Wes, do you think your movement in Oliver and Mercer County to question all this is gaining steam?
21: Yes, I do. I think it's gaining steam within the counties, and I think people are more than accepting of the fact that we need to hold our elected officials accountable.
0: Okay, and so let me, Wes, then let me ask this. You say elected officials. Are anyone from your group saying, I'm going to run? I'm going to be on the ballot then? You know, are people running for these offices to change people then?
21: Yes. I am running for Mercer County Commission. I'm running for based on two most important things. I want to be held accountable if I make a mistake, and I want to be transparent. Michael Berg is running for Mercer County Commission based on the same thing. And my belief is it needs to be a win-win, Joel. Guardrails for the industry, safeguards for the residents and the private property rights, private property owners and the ratepayers. That's okay. A win. That's good public policy.
0: Okay. Thank you, Wes. Thanks for coming on. When we come back, your thoughts, call on in 1-800-880-5346. Anytime you want, right after this on News and Views.
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0: Welcome back to News and Views as we come to you live from Fort Abercrombie. Let's see if we can get through some calls here before the top of the hour. Mike, you are on News and Views. Go ahead.
24: Yeah, hi, Joel. Just wanted to address a lot of things that your last caller pointed out. In regards to Oliver County, aside from the point that in the last 6 months we've been dealing with a data center issue, this is across the board unanimous for Oliver County residents and across the state for people who dislike Patrick Waters. He's coined himself a new nickname, and he's been fired from every job he's ever had. He is unanimously disliked from across the legal associations. He is weaponizing his office and going after individuals he doesn't like. He's a petty bully with the highest office in Oliver County. And this week, in 2 days, 250 signatures, from my understanding, were gathered to tell him, we're done with you. We don't want you. You're not welcomed here. So that was what the caller was making that point about. It's not even relating to data centers. It's relating to accountability and the office that you hold. Secondly, yeah, you know, talking about the infrastructure, the network, the systems. This isn't just one project. This is a series of projects and infrastructure being put in place to understand what that fully is and what will be next. The people deserve and need to know what's being planned. You talked about federal lands, you know, permitting oil and gas on federal lands. That's just the beginning of it. I mean, they're talking about data centers on federal lands, and look at House Resolution 2252.
0: I got 10 seconds here, Mike.
24: Anyway, I just wanted to say that the people of Oliver County have taken a stance on Patrick Waters, and he's not going to be missed.
0: Okay. Thank you, Mike. Appreciate it. Tim, I know you're on hold. If you're still there when we come back, you will be on News and Views. More coming your way.
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13: ABC News, I'm Sherry Preston. President Trump saying U.S. negotiators have reached a deal in Gaza. Hamas would lay down its weapons if Israel agrees to withdraw from the territory. Mick Mulroy is former Deputy Assistant Secretary of Defense for the Middle East.
26: If this does happen, then this is a big deal for the 20-point peace plan and for the people of Gaza. It needs to happen. It should be a public acknowledgement, and they couldn't, of course, put those caveats on when they make those public acknowledgments.
13: Nearly three dozen migrants dying in a chaotic crossing. They were from Morocco trying to make it into Spain. The prime minister is visiting the enclave where it happened today. A heat dome settling in over the west. Las Vegas could reach a new record high temperature this weekend, and Oregon is on high alert for wildfires. New York's attorney general is suing the online betting platform Kalshi, saying the prediction market is essentially gambling because it's based on chance rather than skill. Kalshi describes it as sad political theater. This is ABC News.
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15: KFGO News, it's 71 degrees, cloudy, smoke and haze, Fargo-Moorhead at 10:02. I'm Nate Cohen. Regulating the use of kratom has been discussed by North Dakota Republicans as a topic for a potential special session. Kratom is sold in smoke shops and other stores as a supplement that boosts mood and energy and can relieve pain. Critics argue that kratom is addictive and unregulated, West Fargo Police Captain Randy Burkhartsmeyer.
1: The potency, the sources, is it pure kratom or has it been manipulated or somehow altered by whoever made it? And then the doses, the side effects from the doses, it's all just a wide variety of side effects. So,
15: managers at Northland Vapor, a smoke shop in Fargo, say that kratom can be used to help people quit more harmful substances like heroin or fentanyl. They were concerned that banning kratom could turn people back to traditional painkillers and would do more harm than good. Earlier this month, the DEA temporarily classified kratom as a Schedule I controlled substance, saying it had no accepted medical use and a high potential for abuse. A Mahnomen, Minnesota man is dead after a crash at the intersection of University Drive and Main Avenue yesterday afternoon. North Dakota Highway Patrol says that man was thrown from his motorcycle after running a red light and colliding with the backside of an SUV traveling south through the intersection of University Drive. After being thrown from the motorcycle, the man was hit by a pickup. His motorcycle then hit another car in that intersection. Highway Patrol says the man was wearing a helmet but died from injuries suffered in the crash. Nobody else was injured. Traffic was diverted from that intersection for hours yesterday while crews cleaned up the crash. Highway Patrol is continuing to investigate that crash. McCass County Sheriff's Office is letting the public know about a potential mountain lion sighting near Mapleton yesterday. Sheriff's Office says that a Mapleton resident reported seeing what they believed was a mountain lion near homes. That sighting has not been confirmed. North Dakota Game and Fish says that while mountain lion sightings are uncommon, they can be seen anywhere in the state. Game and Fish is working with the Sheriff's Office to monitor that situation. Sheriff's Office says it's a good reminder that if you do see a mountain lion, call 911 immediately. They say to keep yourself a safe distance away. Parents should also speak with their kids and teach them about the importance of being safe and telling an adult if they do spot a mountain lion. Your forecast from the KFGO Weather Center. We're expecting clouds to give way to a partly to mostly sunny day. Breezy otherwise, winds out of the north increasing to 12 to 27 miles an hour. Areas of smoke and haze as we've had in the area. High temperature of 84 degrees overnight. Smoke and haze continues. Sky clearing up, low of 59 degrees. Tomorrow, mostly sunny, a high of 86. Tomorrow night, clear, low of 64. Sunday, mostly sunny, windy, high, a temperature of 91 degrees. Right now in Fargo-Moorhead, we are at 71, cloudy, smoke, and haze. 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
0: I'm going to make sure and keep my word. Tim hung in there. Tim, you are on News and Views. Go ahead.
18: Well, thanks, Joel, for taking my call. Boy, those two are a hard act to follow.
0: Yeah, they are.
18: And I've been up to Oliver and Mercer County, and I can verify to you from a witness watching the proceedings up there, the disrespect of Oliver and Mercer County officials to residents, that voice concerns about all these issues. When you observe it, you can see, you know, that those are very high, density energy, producing areas up there. You know, you've got coal, you've got, you know, the gasification plant that was there, and you've got wind now coming in there, and looks like solar behind that, and now the data centers, the gas pipeline coming in. But, yeah, they need to respect the landowners there, the people that elected them, and there's a great disrespect. And I didn't know if you knew this or not, but Patrick Waters has also been hired as special counsel assistant to the Eddy County state attorney and by the Eddy County County Commission to deal with residents up there that are questioning a wind development named Flicker Tail Wind. And it's the same issues all over again. These corporations are coming into our state, Joel, and they are dividing our communities. Neighbors are being divided. Families are being divided. And it's all about them getting what they want very quickly because they know the window of opportunity here in the state is going to be short.
0: Yeah. Tim, thank you for your call. And the last part of what he said there is spot on. The window is it's short and it's closing. And

0: do. I have so much respect for them. And what you do then is you turn them loose and say, all right, what are other states doing? What do we do? How do we put recommendations to our counties, to our townships of zoning, to make sure that zoning is in place, all the permits are in place? Give me a blueprint so that I can go out to my counties, commissioners, and my cities and all of this and say, look, here, from a state perspective, is our game plan of what options you have available to you. If you don't do that, you certainly can use the National Council of State Legislators. They work for you. Also, you got the North Dakota Governor's Office. You got the Attorney General's Office. You've got all of these means that you can utilize that we pay. I mean, as a state, we pay the salaries for. And so I think it's disingenuous to think that a county commissioner who's a farmer or a rancher or a small business owner, and the county has said, you know what, you're a good guy, you're a good gal, you know your stuff. Would you be willing to take, you bet, we'll vote for you, you know, that type. And that's what's going on. These county commissioners didn't get elected because they were experts on permitting with data centers. They didn't. And I'm going to take that a step further. Their association of counties need to step up. You pay dues into the association of counties. You pay money into them. And so for the association of counties to just, you know, well, okay, well, yeah, this is what this, you know what? Come with a blueprint. Give them a blueprint. Let these counties know what's available to them. So they, if for one thing, if they're all in on the data centers without talking to the public, at least then the public has access to know what they could have done or should have done. So it's, here's another point I'm going to make. And there is an opportunity coming here. Cradium. I think I'm pronouncing that word right. I knew nothing about the drug before I heard that the governor was calling a special session, because the drug is a drug that is sold over-counter, convenience store, that kind of a drug. And what's happening is people are abusing it. They're getting, well, abusing it. The opportunity is there, and they're getting addicted to it. And so the governor's going to call a special session in to control it. Okay. I would use that opportunity. I don't care if he called a special session together for Cradium. That would not be my whole concern. You've got a window now. With the governor doing this, draft legislation to put in place state jurisdictions and state permitting when it comes to data centers. There. Do it. You've got an opportunity right now to do that. And he called that special session. He called it, you know, and so there. Now, I asked Abby if she'd call Patrick Waters, you know, this lawsuit or this complaint or whatever that's being brought against him. I said, we want to make sure both sides get a chance to be heard on this. She called him. He answered. He's with us. Patrick, good to have you on News and Views.
1: Mr. Heidkamp, hello. How are you?
0: I'm doing well. Now, have you seen this petition yet that they sent to, and they're sending into the governor and the attorney general's office?
1: No, I sure haven't. Abby read it off to me. I find it to be defamatory, libelous, and quite frankly, ridiculous.
0: So, I mean, did she read some of the points? Because some of these accusations are quite strong. Let me just read a couple so you get it. And I said, I don't want to do this if he doesn't get a chance to respond. But one of those is sending hostile, toxic, and threatening, intimidating, and coercive emails to county employees and officials. Where would they get that idea?
1: I haven't the slightest idea.
0: Okay, others, they're accusing you of carrying a sidearm into the courtroom. Hold on a second here. I want to make sure I get this one right. Illegally carrying a concealed firearm into the Oliver County Courthouse without the permission of the Oliver County Sheriff. True or not?
1: That is absolutely false. I had previously talked with the Oliver County Sheriff about that on a couple of different occasions. and he

0: specifically told me that I was authorized to do that. With all of the threats of violence that have been occurring against county employees and elected officials, I have a constitutional right to defend myself, and I chose to do that. So that's a false statement and a lie by Mr. Klein, and I look forward to holding him accountable for that.
1: Okay. A number of these arguments are that you are using your ability as an attorney to basically paper death open records here and require a whole lot of work for county officials. True or not?
0: Honestly, I have no idea about that. There have been a deluge of open records requests to the county, and I have done absolutely nothing to stand in the way of any open records requests. I have no idea why that accusation would be made. And I would look very much... Sorry.
1: I'll read it to you directly because I think it says submitting a multitude of open record requests against and onto county employees and officials, creating a burden on county business and taking county employees and officials away from their work duties for frivolous and personal concerns of Patrick William Waters. That's how it specifically reads.
0: Any open records request that I've made is certainly not frivolous. I'm entitled to make those open records requests. They're not, none of them have been burdensome. Here's the thing,
1: Patrick. I could keep reading these on and on and on. The truth of the matter is they're all a public record now, and people can go and find it. Is it safe to say that you are going to respond to this publicly in terms of documentation and make your case to the governor and to the attorney general?
0: Well, this all presupposes that the attorney general would take a look at this and actually initiate an investigation. Were that to happen, oh, yes, I'd be very happy to present my side of the story. And Mr. Klein has engaged in defamation and libel, and I will likely look at all options available to me to hold him accountable for that.
1: So can I ask you this? Have you decided whether or not these data centers are in a position where they can move forward with construction already, that the permitting is in place?
0: That's not my decision to make. I'm a state.
1: Are you there, Patrick?
0: I take no position on whether a data center should be built or not. My consistent message the commissioners, as well as anyone that has asked me, is that it's important for the merits of issues to be brought before decision makers. And so that's it. I take no position. I understand that there is a group of people that are unhappy with me and my performance, and I also understand that that group of people has gone out of their way to tarnish my name and within the county, and that's fine. There'll be a pretty good opportunity to address all of that. And I'm thankful that Mr. Klein did this, honestly, because someone needs to reel him in. He is an extremist. He is a dishonest person. And frankly, I couldn't be happier to have the opportunity to respond to this.
1: And Patrick, the reason that I'm doing this is because it is charges that have been brought by them. But you say it's not your decision on the data centers. I understand that. And also I recognize that you're right in saying that. But what they're saying is that the advice that you're giving county commissioners and others is in support of the data centers. That's the point that they're getting across, which I hope you understand. That's why I asked the question.
0: Sure. And that's certainly their right. Again, give advice based on all recent law.
1: Hold on, Patrick. I'm going to see. You were breaking up there. Okay, you're driving. Give it another shot here, Patrick, and let's see if we can hear you better.
0: I'm sorry, could you say that again, please?
1: Yeah, would you address the question of the question being that they feel you're advising the county commission in support of the data centers?
0: Yeah, I mean, there's just a group of people that believe that data centers are evil and have no business being in the county. And like I said, that's their opinion. I have never taken a position on whether the data centers should be built or not. My job is to advise the county commissioners based on what North Dakota law says. And it seems to me that there's a group of people that are unhappy that I've provided that advice. And I very much look forward to responding to this ridiculous document. And should there be an investigation, I'll have an opportunity to do that.
1: Will you bring a lawsuit against these individuals who have made these charges?
0: That's certainly an option that I have. I need to take a closer look at the petition. Again, I haven't seen it. It's not been served upon me. Once I take a look at it, I'll make my decision. What I can tell you is it's my opinion that Mr. Klein and his group of followers has defamed me and written that down in a document that is libelous. And so whether he hides behind the fact that he's going to try to use court processes or not doesn't change the fact that the things that he said about me are untrue.
1: Patrick, I thank you for responding, and I thank you for taking this phone call. Thanks for coming on News and Views.
0: Sure, no problem. Thank you.
1: You bet. Let's head to Sarah Heinrich, to our Farm and Ranch Director.
2: 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And Brian, you farm in the Emmons County area. 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
3: Yeah, we met with all the congressional delegation out there, and some of the highlights were we asked Senator Hoeven about his thoughts on prevent plant buyup, and he kind of gave us a don't worry, we're working on it. And a few days later, it was fixed, not for 26, but for 27. So that was kind of a nice little deal. Talked a little bit about the success of E15 last spring on passing on the House side, and hoping we can get some momentum on the Senate side and get that through. Talked a little bit of Farm Bill. Talked a little bit about some of our folks at Bayer. We kind of were asking them why they filed a petition for the countervailing duties on glyphosate. And within a few days, they withdrew that. So that was some of the positive highlights of our trip to D.C., I guess.
2: Let's talk a little bit about a fun event that's going to be taking place on August 18th. Now, this is the Corn Classic Golf Scramble. 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
3: Yeah, we're doing a golf event out in Maplewood. 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
2: Once again, that is Brian Lyer, who farms in the Emmons County area. 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
6: I want to make sure we got just a brief little window here, but Lori is on hold. I want to make sure she gets on the radio. Lori, you're on News and Views. Go ahead.
8: Good morning, Joel. Thank you for taking my call. I first off want to say thank you to the previous callers who explained the Patrick Waters petition. They did an excellent job. I was one of the people circulating that petition, and I was driving rural roads, listening to the concerns of the passionate folks in Oliver County. They were calling me to say, where is that petition? How can I sign that? Families were gathering together, getting off of their tractors, stopping their farm work, stopping their ranch work to want me to listen to why they wanted to sign this petition. And the way Patrick Waters treats the people he works for and the citizens of our county is unacceptable. And sure. They were literally putting their names on the line to say, you need to start respecting us and listening to our concerns.
6: Okay, thank you, Lori. Thank you for getting that out there. This won't go away. There'll be more. Stick around. More coming your way here on News and Views.
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13: Good morning. It's partly cloudy, smoke and haze, 71 degrees from the KFGO News Center. I'm Nate Cohn. It's 10:30. The North Dakota Highway Patrol says a man was killed after being thrown from his motorcycle in a crash at the intersection of Main Avenue and University Drive yesterday.
14: The crash report says just after 3:20, a 60-year-old Manoman man riding on his motorcycle collided with an SUV in the intersection after he ran through a red light. The motorcycle struck the back of the SUV. It was going south on University Drive through the intersection. The man was thrown from his motorcycle and hit by a pickup. The motorcycle hit another car traveling behind the pickup. The man was taken to Sanford Medical Center, where he died from his injuries suffered in the crash. He was wearing a helmet. The other drivers were not injured. Traffic was diverted away from the intersection for hours while crews worked to clean up the scene of the crash. Fargo Police, Fargo Fire, and Sanford Ambulance assisted with the Highway Patrol. Jake Anderson, News Radio, KFGO.
13: A teacher from Underwood has lost his teaching license after pleading guilty to stepping on students' backs during a lockdown drill. 49-year-old Jason Rogers was sentenced to 2 years on probation after pleading guilty to 3 counts of malicious punishment of a child. Prosecutors say Rogers purposefully stepped on 3 of his students lying down during a lockdown drill in February. Rogers told deputies he told students that were lying on their stomachs to sit up because they could get stepped on. He said he didn't feel the class was taking the drill seriously, put his foot on one of the students' backs and stepped on it. He heard the student groan and begin to cry and stepped off of them. Prosecutors say Rogers was over 350 pounds at the time of the incident. Rogers also admitted to stepping on 2 other students during that drill. Minnesota's new domestic violence law goes into effect tomorrow. That law includes several provisions. Officers will now have 14 days to arrest a domestic violence suspect instead of 72 hours. Firearms must be surrendered to authorities. Democratic Senator Bonnie Westland of Plymouth.
15: The bills we passed this year have eliminated some of the loopholes in domestic violence law that we believe will save lives. Too often, domestic violence is treated as a single incident when we know that it is most often a pattern of escalating abuse.
13: Other provisions include funding for advocacy groups to work with victims and a confidentiality program protecting a victim's address. Into the KFGO Weather Center, we're expecting the clouds to give way to a partly to mostly sunny day today. Breezy winds out of the north increasing to 12 to 27 miles an hour. Smoke and haze otherwise creeping up to a high temperature of 84 degrees today. Clear overnight, areas of smoke and haze again, a low of 59 for the weekend. Saturday, high temperature of 86. Sunday, high of 91. Right now in Fargo-Moorhead, 71. Cloudy, smoke, haze. 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
6: Lenny Kruger is... is, well, quite frankly, he's a blessing here in Richland County. He not only is a great educator, works with individuals, special ed, but he also understands the history of the region. And everyone has, hopefully, a Lenny in your area. I don't care what county you're from, you need them. When I think of, Sargent County, a county I love dearly, I think of people like Merdine Gulsvig and others who, and Merdine's gone to us now, I realize. But, people who work so hard, volunteered a ton of time, and kept things up and actually knew how to share that history. History's no good unless you share it and you talk about it. Well, I am coming to you live from the Fort Abercrombie State Historical Site. And it's part of the State Historical Society of North Dakota. Lenny's with me now. Lenny, how you been? Thanks for letting me broadcast from here.
20: Yeah, thank you for being here.
6: You bet.
20: We greatly appreciate you every time you come out and broadcast. It helps our attendance after Everdeen.
6: Tell people what this place is.
20: This place is a training site for the Civil War, the Indian Wars. It's from 1857 to 1877. During that time, the Civil War happens. Soldiers from Fort Snelling. Most people don't realize we're preparing Civil War soldiers in our backyard. They walk out here from Fort Snelling, mostly infantry troops here, about 70 at a time come here, are trained, and then another group is coming, another group is going. Of course, it takes several weeks to get out here. And a lot of them fight in the major battles of the Civil War, like Vicksburg and Nashville. And yeah, the guys here, most of them went back to the St. Paul to Fort Snelling, and then were shipped to the South. Minnesota sent thousands and thousands of troops to the Civil War, and many of those were trained here at Fort Abercrombie.
6: I don't think people realize that. Well, I know they don't. There's a lot of people that don't understand that there was men here at Fort Abercrombie who went on trained specifically to fight in the Civil War.
20: Right, and they came out here and established that first fort on the other side of the river today, and they didn't realize that, of course, the river floods, and they had to leave after 1 year, and they came back, and they built up on higher ground in 1860, and that's basically the second fort is what's here today. The first one's on the other side of the river.
6: Well, aside from the whole which side of the river, Minnesota, North Dakota, why here, period?
20: He was supposed to build, John Joseph Abercrombie, who had mentioned earlier, the first commander, was supposed to build 3 miles south of here at Cram's Point. And this was a better place for steamboats down there. There are lots of rocks. The river isn't so deep. He thought this is a better for steamboats. They're here to protect the steamboats, train soldiers, and to protect the wagon trains headed west. That's the three main reasons why the fort is here.
6: Yeah, but, why did they think this was a good place to train Civil War soldiers?
20: They built on that original site. You think, why didn't he build up here on higher ground? He built over there because it was lower and it's out of the wind. That's a better place for protection. They came in the fall, and that's why he built over there. They heard about this conflict that was going on, but they decided they needed more people back here. So they basically abandoned the place and then came back. But they knew the importance of shipping goods on the river with the steamboats for the Hudson Bay Company. And they knew that the wagon trains headed west. People thought hundreds and hundreds of wagon trains went through here in search of gold and new land.
6: So and correct me, this is where you say, Joel, you didn't learn a doggone thing in past visits here, but there was an altercation here during the Civil War, was there not?
20: Right. In 1862, there was a group called the Cutheads that joined the U.S. Dakota War in southern Minnesota, and they had come home to the Wapatosisitan tribe, and the chief said, you can't be here because you're going to attract people that want revenge. And even though they fought on the soldier side in the Black Hawk Wars, they came home and he said, you can't be here. So he gets upset with one of them, clunks him on the head, and from then on, they were the Cutheads. They're the ones that are involved here during the battles in 1862 on September 3rd and the 6th, and then small scrimmage after the 26th. They're surrounded, they're under siege for 6 weeks, nobody in, nobody out. Usually the first battle is usually the one they check it out. The second battle is the real one. And then the third is how long are they going to decide how long to Are they going to move on, or are they continue fighting?
0: Who won?
20: There is really no claiming who won. It was, they realized that they couldn't take over this place, and they the Wahpeton system realized the importance of trading with this place. So there's not really a who won situation here. It they both lost men in the battles, but one of the things that happens here in 1870 is there's a peace conference here on August 14th between the Chippewa and the Dakota. A Catholic mission south of Fargo got these two groups together, and they ironed out their differences. We have to remember they were in conflict with each other for hundreds and hundreds of years over land fishing rights and land rights, and they had a peace conference here in 1870 on August 14th, and they ironed out their differences, and that's what settled down the conflict between tribes. That was worse than between the soldiers and the Native Americans.
6: And who facilitated that?
20: Father Janine. He was a Catholic priest from a mission south of Fargo.
6: Interesting.
20: And got them together, and they ironed. They would get upset, and they would take off. He'd get them back together. It took a week, but it ironed out their differences between the tribes, and that's what stuck, and that's what opens up settlement to this area. It solves the conflict between tribes.
6: And it lasted.
20: And it lasted.
6: So if you had to go speak to, you know, a tribal chieftain to say, come to Fort Abercrombie, you know, we're going to try to hammer these things out. We're going to work it out. How did they know where to go? You say they left. Was everything based out of what specific areas?
20: Basically, he had relationships with the Dakota and the Chippewa. And Father Janine had a good relationship between the two groups, and he figured it out and got them together and ironed things out.
6: Interesting.
20: Yeah.
6: That's very interesting. So in terms of life here as a soldier, I can only imagine what life must have been like right next to this river. You know, I mean, the word mosquito comes to mind right away.
20: Right. They especially had that original site across the river. There's a lot more trees over there, and you're out of the wind. There would have to be a smudge fire burning. Life before the action happens here would be very boring, and people got into a lot of trouble. And there's a problem with people deserting, running away, and taking resources. And there's also a big problem with alcohol between here and McCulleyville. There's 7 saloons. And the guys come out here, they think they're going to war, there's nothing going on, they're homesick, and they're bored out of their mind, and they get into trouble.
6: I can only imagine.
20: Yeah.
6: Not only that, but tell people about the clothing they're wearing.
20: Yeah, they're wool uniforms. The weather was very similar to what we have today. The doctor finally told the commanding officer, people are dying from heat stroke, you need to jump in the river and cool off, but he doesn't realize that soldiers can't swim. And they lose 5 men while bathing in the river. There's deep holes out here, so it varies between 4 and 20 feet deep. So,
6: wow.
20: Yeah,
6: the whole thing is a story of, in many cases, mismanagement.
20: Right. Yeah, they were smart people. They were innovative. They had the wrong ammunition when they came out here, and the women repacked the canisters for the cannon, and they made it work. But so they were in survival mode. They were smart. They knew what to do. Yeah, it could have been just absolute chaos.
6: What's a smudge fire?
20: It's just a smoldering fire.
6: So okay, so the mosquitoes and
20: the bugs, and there would always be a fire burning, just to keep the gnats and the mosquitoes under control.
6: Has this always been a passion of yours?
20: I learned the most about Fort Abercrombie while working here. I knew only bits and pieces before, but it's definitely a passion. I enjoy my teaching at school, and this year I'll be teaching U.S. history and ancient history. But, definitely a passion.
6: When you come, if anybody, and tell people where to go. We want people to come here.
20: Yeah, we're open from 9 to 5 from Memorial Day weekend to Labor Day weekend. We're open every day of the week from 9 to 5. We offer guided tours during the weekday. Anytime people show up, they just hop on the cart. We take them out. We're about an hour tour, tell the story. People could walk for free, but if they don't hear the story, they don't make a connection. It's all about making connections and understanding the history.
6: I couldn't imagine coming out here without walking with you or someone like you, just to tell the story. Just the logistics, Lenny.
20: And I have an awesome staff. All my staff members here are well-trained, and we all basically give tours a little bit different. We all share the same information. Tomorrow we're going to do things a little bit differently. We're going to do tours at scheduled times at 9:30, 10:30, 11.
6: For Aberdays.
20: Yeah, for Aberdays. Normally we don't do that, but people could sign up here at the Interpretive Center, check in, buy tickets, get on the schedule. Yeah, 5th Minnesota will be showing up here about 12:30 this afternoon. We have a Civil War encampment this weekend. They're playing the soldiers that were here, the 2nd Infantry, in 1861. Every year they play a different part, and they're great with the public. They really give us a good understanding what life was like here at the fort from 1857 to 1877.
6: I've got a great friend up in Williston that this is what he does. He goes and they reenact, and they just, you got Fort Union there, you got Fort Buford, you've got such a rich history there as well. And so when you sit down and you talk to these folks about it, sometimes it's a little more prevalent there. I get that, a little bigger, but a lot of people don't know what a treasure this place has. So I love getting a chance to tell them. You know, I just love it. What out there, if you walk out in the front here, would you see that would remind you of being original or might even be original?
20: The guardhouse is our only original building. Everything else is a replica. We're very fortunate when they had the public auction here, a local family had bought the guardhouse, moved it off, used it part of their home. And then when they renovated during the WPA project in 1939, they donated it back. And over the years, the Friends of Fort Abercrombie, they renovated the building, they rebuilt the jail inside and the dark cells. And each year we're adding a little bit more to make it more authentic, to make it more like it was. But we're very thankful for the people that have done all the work out there in the past and raised money to build this interpretive center. So, yeah, we're very thankful to Friends of Fort Abercrombie when they knew that the importance of preserving this place.
6: Well, I can tell you it is important. It's part of who we are. I want to know more about Mr. Abercrombie himself, but stick around, Lenny. You don't need to go give a tour right now. You're giving a tour to thousands of people through the airway. So let's do this. Let's get to the weather cave, though, and find Mr. Too Tall Tom Szymanski.
0: Good morning. A temporary cool down across the region with high pressure moving in, but still across much of southern and central Minnesota and the far eastern parts of South Dakota, rain showers pushing eastward, and some places have had several inches of rain. I'm looking at this particular pattern and thinking, wow, if this was winter, there would be a ton of snow in parts of eastern South Dakota through the middle and southern parts of Minnesota, but such is not the case. Some areas got too much moisture, others got just the right amount, and still other locations receive little, if anything. Luck of the draw, and that's kind of how it always works around here. 70s and 80s for highs today. More sunshine as you go north and west, and some places will experience a gusty north wind. And last but not least, a little bit of smoke and haze aloft across parts of the region. Tonight, clear or clearing, depending on where you are. The winds will diminish in lows in the 50s and 60s. Still some patchy smoke and haze aloft. And moving into tomorrow, looks like 80s, a few 90s here and there, especially as you go further south. Plenty of sunshine in most areas, with Sunday looking very similar. More of a breeze on Sunday, a strong south wind, 80s and 90s. Once again, Tom's Town of the Day, Streeter, North Dakota, predicted high 86. I'm meteorologist Tom Szymanski from the News and Views Regional Weather Cave.
6: Thank you, Tom. Appreciate that. The cruiser is sponsored by the North Dakota Farmers Union, the North Dakota Association of Rural Electric Cooperatives, Nielsen, Brand Law, Pfeiffer's Auction Realty and Land Management, and Broadband Association of North Dakota. I just got word somebody wanted me to remind everybody there's a new Frisbee golf course in Abercrombie, too. So if you're coming tomorrow for Aberdays, bring your Frisbee and get a round of golf in. Stick around. More coming your way here on News and Views.
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6: 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That tells you, doesn't it? It means it's Friday.

0: Want to share this as well. Sunday, August 2nd from 2 to 5. This is happening Broadway Square. It's sponsored by the FM Unitarian Universalist. I hope I got that right. And the awesome foundation of Cass Clay. Basically what they're going to be doing is songs of peace and hope, but they're going to be talking a lot about elections, talking about, you know, Abby, this is probably best described by you. I know you spoke to him. I wasn't there when they called.
1: Yeah, there's a ton of just live music in downtown Fargo on Sunday from 2 to 5 in Broadway Square. Meryl Pepcorn, if you've heard of him and a ton of other people, they'll also just have numerous nonpartisan and nonprofit organizations there that will host tables where you can learn more about voting, contacting your elected officials, public policy, and opportunities for civic participation, which that was a part of our show today, of learning how to do that, and especially before Minnesota's primary on August 11th. I think it's very timely. So if you're in the Fargo-Moorhead area, or if you want to stop by, live music and learn about your constitutional rights.
0: You bet. Lenny Krueger is still with us. He heads up the crew that work here at Fort Abercrombie. Lenny, before we were joined by the statewide audience, I challenged a couple friends I would work with on the radio to guess what year that John Joseph Abercrombie was born. And this always jumps out at me when I come, that 1798 is when he was born. Think about that. He was way closer to the Revolutionary War than he was in age to the Civil War.
2: Right. He's like 63 years old when he's here. A lot of people don't realize, too, there's two Fort Abercrombies, one here in North Dakota and one in Alaska. The one in Alaska is named after his son, William. So he did work for the government. They named that one after William.
0: Okay. So what gets you to the prominence of a fort being named after you? I mean, was it because he said, here's where it's going, or?
2: Yeah, he was only here for a few months, but, you know, he's very prominent in the Civil War and ends up to be, you know, General John Joseph Abercrombie, and, yeah, plays an important role in the Civil War after he's here. And
0: if you could tell one thing to people about this place that they probably don't know, what would it be?
2: Most people don't realize, like I had mentioned before, that it was built on the other side of the river, and that could have been our original site over there, but they moved after flooding, and that's never been touched over there. So they built their 15 dugouts, and that original spot has never been touched. So most people don't realize that original spot is still there and never been touched.
0: Lenny, thanks for hosting us.
2: Thank you.
0: Appreciate
2: for being
0: it.
2: Here.
0: You bet. Hopefully we'll be back next year. Until then, good riding with you folks.
3: Been a slow journey.
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10: ABC News, I'm Sherry Preston. President Trump has arrived at Camp David for a meeting that should begin shortly, a cabinet meeting. On Thursday night, the president announced that U.S. negotiators had reached a deal in Gaza. Hamas would lay down its weapons if Israel agrees to withdraw from the territory. The question is, who goes first? Here's ABC's Karen Travers.
11: There are a lot of questions about the timeline on this, essentially a who goes first to make this happen. But this would be a significant move if it actually comes to fruition. But that's a big if, because there are a lot of questions about how this could actually pan out at this point.
10: A heat dome across the West, putting about 70 million people under warnings. Las Vegas could reach its hottest temperature ever this weekend. As for the Pacific Northwest, wildfires are the main concern. The state of New York has sued Kalshi, alleging its prediction market is nothing more than illegal, unlicensed gambling, in a large part because outcomes depend on chance rather than skill. This is ABC News. Fighting with Iran has been bad for drivers thanks to higher gas prices, but those higher gas prices have been very good for big oil.
12: As consumers face the pain at the pump, the nation's major oil and gas companies are celebrating massive profits, also a byproduct of the U.S.-Iran conflict. ExxonMobil reported second quarter profits of $14.5 billion, up 105% from the same period a year ago. Chevron's profit from April to June was nearly quadruple the second quarter of 2025.
10: The chief operating officer of FIFA is the latest official to come out against President Gianni Infantino's plan to sell the World Cup to private equity. He says he and other FIFA staffers were deceived by the plan and that it must not be allowed to go ahead. Infantino says it's proceeding as planned. A SpaceX rocket is on a collision course with the moon. The upper stage of the rocket will unintentionally slam into the lunar surface next week. I'm Sherry Preston, ABC News.
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19: KFGO News, 72 degrees, cloudy, smoke and haze, Fargo-Moorhead. I'm Nate Cohn. A Manoman, Minnesota man is dead after a crash at the intersection of University Drive and Main Avenue in Fargo yesterday afternoon. North Dakota Highway Patrol says that man was thrown from his vehicle, from his motorcycle after running a red light and colliding with an SUV that was headed south through the intersection on University Drive. After being thrown from the motorcycle, the man was hit by a pickup. His motorcycle hit another car in the intersection. Highway Patrol says the man was wearing a helmet but died from injuries suffered in the crash. Nobody else was injured. Traffic was diverted from that intersection for hours yesterday while crews cleaned up the crash. Highway Patrol is continuing to investigate. A petition has been filed by residents in North Dakota's Oliver County asking for the removal of state's attorney Patrick Waters. The petition makes 23 complaints that Waters is guilty of negligence, misconduct, and incompetency. It says that among other allegations, Waters created a hostile work environment for county employees, refused to charge out cases of public safety and health referred by Oliver County Sheriff's Office, and illegally brought a gun into the Oliver County Courthouse. The petition asks the North Dakota Attorney General conduct an investigation into Waters and make a recommendation to North Dakota Governor Kelly Armstrong on if Waters should be removed. Waters says he was unaware of the petition and called the complaint signed by more than 250 people, like Wes Klein, ridiculous.
20: Well, this all presupposes that the Attorney General would take a look at this and actually initiate an investigation. Were that to happen, oh yes, I'd be very happy to present my side of the story. And Mr. Klein is engaged in defamation and libel, and I will likely look at all options available to me to hold him accountable for that.
19: Klein says that the petition is about holding people in public office accountable. It says Waters has weaponized his office. Waters and Klein both made their comments on KFGO's News and Views with Joel Heitkamp. The possibility of a special session with the goal of regulating the sale of kratom in North Dakota is being discussed by Governor Kelly Armstrong. Kratom is an opiate-related ingredient in products that can allegedly increase energy, relieve pain, and wean people off of drugs like heroin or fentanyl. Critics of the drug say that it can be addictive, and kratom products don't fully disclose what ingredients they use. West Fargo Police Captain Randy Burkhartsmeyer says regulations surrounding kratom products can be confusing.
21: Clarification is one of the big things. If people are confused that it's regulated in some states, not in others, what's the ingredients in it that's making it dangerous. Some sort of clarification or regulation, I think, is necessary.
19: Store managers at Northland Vapor say that they focus on kratom as a healing tool, and they're concerned that a kratom ban would turn people back to traditional painkillers. Researchers are surprised to find that cannabis use among teens has dropped nearly 10% in the last decade. U of M professor and researcher Marla Eisenberg says that teen use hasn't gone up despite marijuana becoming more accessible.
22: We went into this study expecting to see an increase in use for that very reason, because the stigma is gone, the perception that it's so harmful, that has gone down substantially. It's way more accessible. So we were actually expecting to see an increase.
19: About 5% of Minnesota teens reported cannabis use in 2025. That was compared to 13% in 2013. Fargo-Moorhead, 72 degrees, cloudy, smoke, and haze. We now head into the KFGO Weather Center with KFGO meteorologist Tom Szymanski.
23: 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For the rest of the day, the clouds will gradually break up from northwest to southeast, giving us a partly to mostly sunny sky as the day wears on. Areas of smoke and haze, high temperature 84, north wind at 12 to 27. Clear areas of smoke and haze down to 59 tonight, north wind at 4 to 8. Mostly sunny, 86 tomorrow, north-northeast wind at 7 to 14. Then for tomorrow night, clear sky down to 64. Sunday, mostly sunny, windy, about 91. Monday, partly sunny and windy, a slight chance for showers and thunderstorms in the afternoon. Low near 70 with a high near 92. And on Tuesday, partly sunny and breezy with a high near 76. I'm KFGO Chief Meteorologist Tom Szymanski.
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1: You're not Look ready.
2: How
1: you weren't
2: I swung
1: even
2: into that so perfectly.
1: Swung? You like ran and fell into your chair. You
2: Listen,
1: weren't even sitting down yet.
2: I swooped into that like the Caped Crusader himself.
1: Swooped
2: yeah.
1: is not the word that I would use.
2: What, swapped?
1: Nope, not that one either.
2: Swamped.
1: Nope. That's getting closer, though.
2: Swipped. I'm giving you all the options today.
1: The umped part of the swamped.
2: That's, was that, like, that's the part that you're going to get
1: that,
2: into?
1: That's what it felt more like.
2: Oh, jeez.
1: There,
2: okay.
1: wasn't a lot of finesse in that. Okay, it's Friday.
2: It is a Friday.
1: Actually,
2: let's face it. It is one of the most beautiful Fridays we've had in a long time. It's still a little sticky out right now, but it's more bearable.
1: Degrees?
2: It's bearable.
1: It is. Although I thought this morning, I was like, maybe I'm going to miss that super warm weather when it's gone. Maybe I've gotten used to it. Maybe I'm a warm weather person now.
2: Oh, yeah? You like it hot out there?
1: I think I might be a warm weather person now.
2: Okay, I shouldn't bring this conversation on air, but I'm going to. Yesterday,
1: no.
2: Amy is charging her phone when we're out at Farm of the Dell, which, by the way, you know what we didn't say? Farm of the Dell would not let us leave without some fresh produce.
1: Yes,
2: and
1: how
2: thank
1: nice.
2: You so much. Thank you to Matt and to Nathan and Anna and all the folks at Farm of the Dell. That was so much fun. We promise we're going to be back again. If you went to their pizza event, please text in and let me know how it was, because that sounded like a ton of fun. But Amy's charging her phone. Her phone goes, hey, we're going to stop charging. It's too hot. So she unplugs it for a hot second.
1: This isn't an interesting conversation.
2: And then she takes it and she's pushing it against her leg.
1: And it cooled down.
2: And I'm like, this is ridiculous. It should not be cooling against your leg.
1: It did.
2: That's ridiculous.
1: And then it charged. It did it?
2: You should look into your circulation.
1: Did it charge?
2: It did after that.
1: And then was my leg cooler? Yes, it was.
2: Now, you wonder why your phone is why the battery's constantly draining. It's because your phone was like, hey, it's too hot. I can't take it. And you're like, okay. And then you gave it a second to breathe. And then you plugged it back in. And it was like, okay, fine. Okay, fine. We'll push ourselves further. I am glad you're not my field hockey coach.
1: I need my phone to be on
2: all the time.
1: And you know what? It is proving to me that maybe I do push it a little too hard, because the thing is basically a landline at this point. Like, it has to be plugged into a wall.
2: It needs to have a cord.
1: At all times. It needs to have a cord all the time. Even that one that sticks to the back of it, I swear I drain that thing. And it
2: like
1: takes
2: a tub.
1: Forever. Yes. Mm-hmm. I drain that battery like a tub.
2: Like a tub.
1: I mean, other people can relate, right? Are you guys also walking around with semi-landlines right now because you drain your battery too much?
2: I think there's a lot of them that are.
1: I mean, you also do it. You're not flush with the battery power all the time, too.
2: No, but should we compare now?
1: Wait, should we compare? Should we compare phones right now? Let's do this on the air, JJ Gordon. Yesterday, I answered your cell phone and realized I couldn't hear the person on the other line unless I was on speakerphone.
2: Yeah, that started happening a couple months ago.
1: Double J Gordon.
2: The earpiece, there's something wrong with the earpiece.
1: What are you doing? If that was my phone, if you were like, what do you mean you can't hear on your phone and you haven't got a new phone? You would be all up in my Kool-Aid about that. So now every time you don't answer my call, I'm like, is that because you can't put me on speakerphone at this moment?
2: Yeah, it's funny because she was like, I called you on FaceTime today because I know that you can't hear through your earpiece. I'm like,
1: yes.
2: Sometimes I've got my earbuds in. Like, I did not answer last night because I was on the rowing machine and I was breathing too hard.
1: Because you need your earpiece to be able to talk to someone?
2: I mean, it helps. It helps. By the way, I've had my phone now for 5+ years, almost 5.5 years.
1: Okay, well, it's time to get a new one.
2: Is it time to upgrade?
1: JJ.
2: It'll be like seeing for the first time. I'll put it up to my ear. Oh, God! I can hear everything. The world's been given back to
1: me. Yeah, I feel like I unearthed something last night, and we're going to take care of it today.
2: Yeah, I'm still charging with a lightning cable. Look at me. Might as well be driving into my cave and hunting a mammoth to eat for dinner.
1: You get what, 1-2G on that, or?
2: There wasn't even ever a 1G. I think 3G was the first time they talked about Gs?
1: I'm pretty sure yours is a 1-2G max on yours.
2: You're like, well,

0: I do have to crank it every morning to get it started.
1: This is It Takes Two. Amy Eiler, JJ Gordon here on the Mighty 790 KFTO. We've got to see it, stream it, skip it. Any carrots about what you're going to be chatting about?
0: Well, Spider-Man last night, they had to keep adding screenings locally because so many people were buying out a 2.5 hour movie. Like, latest one started at 11:30. It's
1: Dang,
0: a late night.
1: Love that. And Foodie Friday, we've got a good meal deal for you going on. It's actually going on right now. So should we just give him a little tip?
0: Yeah, we're gonna be having a deeper conversation, but at the Cashwise on 13th Avenue, they've got a brat stand today, and it's benefiting the American Foundation for Suicide Prevention.
1: So there you go, $5 at the brat stand. So
0: $5.
1: Yeah, we're gonna be talking about that more in the noon hour for Foodie Friday.
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1: Taking a quick peek at Wall Street, the S&P is up 17, the Dow is up 176, and the Nasdaq is up 73. We're talking sunflower crops across the region and the dry conditions. Sarah Heinrich has a report for us coming up next.
9: And we have John Sandbachen, who is joining us with the National Sunflower Association. John, let's talk a little bit about the crop and how things are going throughout the region when we talk about North Dakota, South Dakota, Minnesota. It certainly has been dry, but sunflower is actually one of those crops that really can survive some of those dry conditions that we don't see maybe some of those other crops being able to root down quite as far.
10: Well, you know, that's the thing with sunflower is that deep taproot that can go down and get that subsoil moisture that really helps it moving along. And so far, crop is looking great. Right now, we're over, you know, for good to excellent category. Majority crop is in that. We're about a week ahead, though, you know, from where we would be on a five-year average as far as the bloom right now. So that's good. I mean, we're pushing ahead, and I mean, it's one of those things that as long as we, you know, keep conditions the way they are, I think we're still going to see a pretty good crop.
9: When we talk about the region and how the states vary, you know, is there a state that is doing better than others? I guess visit with me about how maybe North Dakota ranks compared to Minnesota or South Dakota conditions.
10: Well, you know, when you look at just the crop conditions, so Minnesota by far has, you know, has the highest rated crop. Probably 80% of it is in that good excellent category. North Dakota is closer to 60%, and South Dakota would be right about that level too. So, but still, I mean, even, you know, years where we've seen conditions like this, where even when the majority of the crop's in the fair condition, it just means that the plant growth isn't there, but the seed production can still be there.
9: As you were saying earlier, the market's really been able to hold in there, and it's been extremely strong. Visit with me about the market and demand and what you're seeing.
10: You know, demand has been really strong for seed. You know, just when I looked the other day from when we started out this marketing year back in October of last year, we've gained $6 to $7 on the nearby price. And for new crop, we're up about $2 from where it was when it first rolled out. So just a strong sign of the demand that's out there for seed right now, for oil especially.
9: All right, John, thanks so much for joining us at the National Sunflower Association in Mandan. I'm Farm and Ranch Director Sarah Heinrich.
11: Let me tell you. You're my little boo thing, so I'll give a hoot what you do, say, girl, I know. You a little too tame, I'll be shooting that shot like 2K, girl, I know.
1: Someone said, Amy, ever think about Arizona? You and Tutal could be happy there. Listen, I cannot handle heat. I don't think I know who I am. I mean, I like it for like 30 seconds, but I get heat stroke and heat exhaustion real fast. Like I could feel myself getting nauseous after we did an hour and a half outside yesterday. Like I'm not super good at the heat.
0: You're feeling nauseous?
1: Yeah.
0: You didn't vocalize that to me.
1: I know I did. Cause like
0: you should have, I would have driven probably the same, but it would have been nice to know.
1: Well, like, I'm one of those people that I do get heat stroke, heat exhaustion really easily. And once you get it a few times, you get it a lot easier. And sometimes it hits me and sometimes it doesn't. I don't know. So I don't think I know who I really am. I'm not someone who could probably hack it, but I do like the warm weather.
0: But do you like the dry heat? I mean, I think a dry heat is different than the humid heat. Because
1: it is.
0: As someone who also, when I was younger, got heat exhaustion because I was wearing a gorilla suit in the sun filming a movie for several hours.
1: Oh, no.
0: And eating marshmallow fluff in the movie. It was, so I can't eat marshmallow fluff anymore. But I have always wondered, like, okay, is there a difference if you have heat exhaustion between being in a humid heat versus being in a...
1: I don't know. And I think just sometimes like the smallest of weird things can affect whether or not I'm good at it. Does that make sense? Like sometimes I'm good at heat.
0: How much water you've had.
1: Sure. Yeah. How much water I've had.
0: Physical exertion during the heat moment.
1: All of the above. Yep. It's very, very bizarre. I don't know what triggers it and what doesn't. And sometimes I'm better at it than other times. So I don't know that I can hack Arizona year round. For sure not in the summer.
0: I've noticed that we are much better about talking about our ailments publicly than we have been in previous generations.
1: What do you mean?
0: Well, like nowadays
1: we're just better at complaining, probably.
0: Not necessarily complaining, but for example, like if you were diabetic back in the day, you didn't talk about it that much, right?
1: Oh,
0: like you went
1: sure.
0: and you took care of it privately in a bathroom. Yeah. Now people can see your constant glucose monitor. You know, you're asking questions. Restaurants know it.
1: I have a friend who can smell if you're diabetic.
0: Is that true?
1: It's true.
0: Because, you know, there's dogs that do that.
1: I know.
0: Trained
1: so
0: dogs.
1: People,
0: our dog ended up being trained.
1: So people can do it too.
0: Yeah, because the Apple Watch... they were saying for blood sugar was going to be able to, you'd be able to like breathe on it and it was going to tell you where your blood sugar was low. So she can sense it too, huh?
1: She can smell it.
0: How did she develop it?
1: She doesn't know. So I think it was like her grandmother who was diabetic.
0: Uh-huh.
1: And then she would come across other people and she was like, that's weird. They smell like my grandma. And then she was talking to a doctor about it once. Like they were in this group of people and she was like, I think I might be able to smell if someone's diabetic. And the doctor was like, well, what do you think? I also feel like I can too, when patients come into my office. And she said, what do you think it smells like? And so she described it and she's like, no, that's exactly what I smell as well. And
0: that's fascinating to me.
1: Yeah, I know. So people can, she's like, I can be in a room and be like, oh, yep, I can smell that someone
0: you
1: is diabetic.
0: Right there. You've got low blood sugar right now.
1: No, she can just smell if they're diabetic. Like the person smells different.
0: Synthetic insulin has a real smell to it.
1: What does it smell like?
0: It's like a chemical stink.
1: Yeah.
0: And I wonder if not necessarily that they're smelling that, but they're smelling a difference because it's, you know, it's moving through your system and like, you know, your veins are close to your skin. And so maybe she's hypersensitive when it comes to being able to smell that.
1: Yeah, she is very hypersensitive to smell in general. She also took her daughter in once to the doctor and she was like, my daughter 100% has rotavirus. I can smell rotavirus. And the doctor was like, you can? And he's like, I believe that I can too. And I thought that same thing when I walked in here. Like, she believes she can smell rotavirus. She can smell diabetes. I don't remember the other things that she thinks she can smell. Not think she can. Like, it's pretty... her accuracy is real good at this point.
0: That fascinates me.
1: Yeah. And it's interesting because I think that my son is the same way.
0: Uh-huh.
1: He just can't identify them yet. But like her and my girlfriend who and my son are very similar. Like I've had to request like location changes at school for my son because he's so sensitive to smells.
0: Mm-hmm.
1: And she's the same way. Like if there's a certain, even if it's a good smell, if it's too strong, he'll have like an instant headache or like bad smells he's very affected by. And she was like, oh, I was the same way in school. I was the same way. I was so affected by all the smells at school. And he's the same way. And I was like, you probably need to help him channel his like ability to smell, you know, these ailments
0: yeah.
1: in people because he might have the same gift as you.
0: When you were pregnant, did you get hypersensitive to smells at all?
1: I'm a little hypersensitive as it is.
0: Mm-hmm.
1: So,
0: oh,
1: yes,
0: I know you smell smoke before anyone else does in this building.
1: Yes, I definitely am like a hypersensitive. I don't think that I have the level of ability to smell like she does or my son does, but I know mine is maybe a little bit more heightened than most people's.
0: Okay.
1: For sure, when I was pregnant, yes, that was a thing. Like, but I, you know, you're more sensitive to smells. You're more sensitive to textures and foods and tastes, and everything is different.
0: Mm-hmm.
1: I feel like when you're pregnant, like in one of my pregnancies, I could not eat red meat at all. It tasted just straight up like blood to me.
0: Interesting.
1: But then in the other one, I was fine. It didn't really affect me. So, so weird. Okay. Anyway. Should we put her to the test? Should we take her on the road? Should we take my girlfriend on the road?
0: Ladies and gentlemen, step into the tent. Bring your ailment, write it on a piece of paper, and see if our amazing centrist can guess what it is that ails you.
1: So funny. She thinks it's funny that you say that it's a chemical smell. Or like the, what is it that smells like chemical?
0: Artificial insulin.
1: Yeah. Because if I remember right, she does describe people who are diabetic smelling like nail polish remover.
0: Yeah. It's very, really?
1: Mm-hmm.
0: Dad, this is blowing my mind.
1: Or like alcohol.
0: Yeah.
1: Like a strong alcohol.
0: Oh, wow.
1: Yeah. So it's a strong scent
0: it
1: to
0: is.
1: Her.
0: I'd be interested in knowing like if someone ever like let her smell just straight artificial insulin.
1: Yeah.
0: And be like, yeah, that's the smell I smell.
1: That's
0: Let's test it.
1: Let's test it.

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6: Mostly cloudy skies, 72 degrees right now in Fargo. For KFGO News, I'm Darren Selvig. More than 250 people have signed a petition asking North Dakota Attorney General Drew Wrigley to conduct an investigation into the state's attorney in Oliver County. The petition makes 23 allegations against Patrick Waters. It says among 23 total allegations that he's hostile, threatening, and intimidating towards county employees. It also says Waters does not perform the job as required by state law. Wes Klein signed the petition. He says Waters has weaponized his office.
7: The important thing is people are standing up, and I think we have to hold accountable who we elect and who is appointed to govern us.
6: Waters says he had no idea about the petition and denied the claims it makes about his behavior. He called it ridiculous and says an investigation is conducted by the Attorney General. He will explore all options to tell his side of the story. Waters and Klein made their comments on KFGO's News and Views with Joel Heitkamp. The North Dakota Highway Patrol says a man was killed after being thrown from his motorcycle in a crash at the intersection of Main Avenue and University Drive yesterday. The crash report says just after 3:20 in the afternoon, a 60-year-old Monoman man riding on his motorcycle collided with an SUV in the intersection after he ran through a red light. The motorcycle struck the back of the SUV. It was going south on University Drive through the intersection. The man was thrown from his motorcycle and hit by a pickup. The motorcycle hit another car traveling behind the pickup. The man was taken to Sanford Medical Center where he died from his injuries suffered in the crash. He was wearing a helmet. The other drivers were not hurt. Traffic was diverted away from the intersection for hours while crews worked to clean up the scene of the crash. Fargo Police, Fargo Fire, and Sanford Ambulance assisted the Highway Patrol. Minnesota's Department of Health says it's monitoring cyclosporiasis cases in the state, but so far, none of them appear to be linked to the outbreak now impacting 45 states. Reporter Mark Fry.
8: 98 cases of the parasitic infection known for causing explosive diarrhea have been reported since May 1st statewide, but MDH adds they are not seeing an increase in cases over what they would expect for this time of year. So far, state health officials are not making any recommendations to avoid purchasing or consuming any specific foods.
6: Federal and state authorities have been investigating a rise in cases of the parasite. It's mostly cloudy, 73 degrees. 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
6: 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The Cass County Sheriff's Office is letting people know about a potential mountain lion sighting near Mapleton. Sheriff's Office says a Mapleton resident reported seeing what they believed was a mountain lion near homes yesterday. The sighting has not been confirmed, but they decided to release the information out of an abundance of caution. North Dakota Game and Fish says mountain lion sightings are uncommon, but they can be seen anywhere in the state. Game and Fish is working with the Sheriff's Office to monitor the situation. Sheriff's Office says if you do see a mountain lion, you should call 911 right away. Say to keep yourself a safe distance away. Parents should also speak with their kids and teach them about the importance of being safe as an adult if they spot a mountain lion. And we're heading into the KFGO Weather Center now for your forecast. Here's meteorologist Tom Szymanski.
10: 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For the rest of the day, the clouds will gradually break up from northwest to southeast, giving us a partly to mostly sunny sky as the day wears on. Areas of smoke and haze, high temperature 84, north wind at 12 to 27, clear. Areas of smoke and haze down to 59 tonight, north wind at 4 to 8. Mostly sunny, 86 tomorrow, north-northeast wind at 7 to 14. Then for tomorrow night, clear sky down to 64. Sunday, mostly sunny, windy, about 91. Monday, partly sunny and windy, a slight chance for showers and thunderstorms in the afternoon. Low near 70 with a high near 92. And on Tuesday, partly sunny and breezy with a high near 76. I'm KFGO Chief Meteorologist Tom Szymanski.
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0: your best friend. I don't want to jump ahead to see it stream it or skip it, but I will tell you this. There is a video.
1: Don't you dare.
0: Oh, this is it. It is so worth your time. There's a video online of the Spider-Man red carpet, and Cookie Monster is doing the interview. And not like an AI video. Like, legitimately, the Sesame Workshop had Cookie Monster at the premiere of Brand New Day interviewing members of the cast. And it is perfect. It's the reason why I love
1: That's so cute.
0: The Macy's Thanksgiving Day Parade, because they always have the Sesame Street float, and they always put earmuffs and, like, scarves on them. And I'm like, they don't need it. They're made out of felt. But I love the fact that you dress them up for winter weather. You know, Bert and Ernie usually have the you know, little puff hats, you know, at the top. Yeah. And I just think it's so funny. It's just a hoot.
1: A hoot and a holler.
0: It's a hoot and a holler. I am hearing from a lot of people that they are making plans to go to Medora before the end of the summer.
1: Yeah, but I was looking at that this morning. She's pretty booked.
0: Is she
1: out there? Yep.
0: Now it's hotels, right, that we're talking about?
1: Mm-hmm.
0: Because there are tickets available to the Teddy Roosevelt Library.
1: Yeah, but
0: it's a matter of actually getting out there and having a place to stay.
1: Now, I will say, and this is something we're kicking around doing, is that Bismarck is not that far away from Medora.
0: Certainly not.
1: Couple hours, totally doable if you want to go out for a day and then drive back. I mean, even obviously there's a lot closer places too. I mean, so you don't have to stay in Medora to go enjoy the day in Medora, right? It just would be ideal. I mean, if you want to get even closer, Dickinson is a hop and a skip away.
0: Yes.
1: So you could get a place in Dickinson and be really close. Could also get a place in Bismarck and be close enough for the day. But yeah, it's very subscribed. I wouldn't say over, but it's very subscribed for the summer. And I've talked
0: Which is no surprise. And hey,
1: right.
0: Congratulations to the tourism department. This is what you were really hoping for.
1: Well, and Bismarck starts school even a little bit earlier than Fargo does.
0: Or do they now?
1: They start on the 20th a Thursday?
0: Yes, it is.
1: Yeah.
0: It absolutely is.
1: So they start on the 20th. And Fargo schools, I think most West Fargo schools start on the 26th or 27th. I think Fargo is 27th. Fargo's the 26th. I'm not sure when Moorhead starts. When does Moorhead start?
0: After Labor Day.
1: Oh, yeah. Yeah, obviously.
0: Yeah.
1: But, so I think, if you're going to go, if you're trying to squeeze a lot of summer out of the last month, you're going to be hard-pressed to find the accommodations you want necessarily in Medora, or that's what we've been running into.
0: Because I have to stay at the 1883.
1: Yeah, and that's the one that's very...
0: That's very subscribed.
1: Yeah, very full for the summer.
0: Did you look at only weekend dates, or were you also looking at some weekday
1: stuff?
0: So
1: there are some random, like, Wednesdays. If you get towards the end of the month, you've got Wednesday, Thursday, Fridays. The musical doesn't go on Mondays, right? So,
0: correct.
1: So you'll want to look at that. But Moorhead starts before Labor Day.
0: I thought all Minnesota schools started. Monday, August 31st.
1: There you go.
0: Monday, August 31st, 2026.
1: Okay, so there. Okay.
0: And then there's no school Friday, September 4th. And then I would imagine they have Labor Day weekend off. At that point, why? Why not just start after Labor Day?
1: So they get that first Friday off?
0: Yeah, and then the Monday after for Labor Day.
1: Wow.
0: Yeah.
1: Okay. Well, I mean that feels good, though. You love being a kid and coming back. I love that they start school on a Wednesday or Thursday, because then you're like just a blip of a week. And
0: I just have to try and then get going.
1: Just try it, and then we'll come back and do it again.
0: I don't.
1: I like that.
0: I don't like that. I'm like, I jump into the end of the pool without dipping my toe in.
1: You want to start on a Monday and go full week?
0: I do want to go full week. Because then you're just being teased a little bit.
1: Oh, I see. Moorhead starts before Labor Day because it has to do with the construction of the new school.
0: Oh,
1: I got you.
0: That makes sense.
1: I got you. That does make sense. This is It Takes Two. Amy Eiler, JJ Gordon here until 2 o'clock on KFGO. We've got an AI expert, artificial intelligence expert, coming on in the noon hour. We're going to talk to him. Very excited about that conversation. We've got a Foodie Friday. We've got to see it, stream it, skip it. Also, Bonanzaville has
0: an amazing exhibit opening.
1: Newly an opening tomorrow, right?
0: Correct.
1: So we're going to talk about that as well here on It Takes Two. But we've got a real estate update coming up next.
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0: It's Real Estate Update time here on KFGO. Do you ever get the feeling you're being watched? If you're touring a home as a buyer, there's a good chance that you actually are. A recent LendingTree survey found that 56% of home sellers have active recording devices in their homes while prospective buyers are touring. Realtors at Berkshire Hathaway Home Services Premier Properties say they're seeing more sellers using cameras and other recording devices than ever before. But according to Realtors Pat Carley and Karina Carlson, keeping a close eye on buyers can sometimes backfire. Okay, Pat Carley, let's talk about it. You say this LendingTree survey showed buyers really hate being watched.
1: Yeah, this survey is really interesting. LendingTree surveyed 2,000 customers, and here's what they found. 62% of sellers would keep recording devices active while selling their home. Yet, 64% of recent buyers worry sellers are watching, listening, or recording to them during their tours. So it's clear we want to watch what buyers think, but when the shoe is on the other foot, we don't want to be watched. And it goes even further. Almost 20% of buyers say they left a home because they thought they were being watched. And almost that many went on to say they decided not to make an offer because of that. And the numbers are even worse. 34% of those surveyed say just knowing recording equipment was being used would make them less likely to make an offer. You know, I get it. Sellers are anxious to know what buyers think, but it makes buyers really uncomfortable, and they'll stop talking when they know they're being watched. So the reactions that sellers are hoping to see just won't happen. And sellers are actually hurting their chances of selling their home. You know, is it worth losing 20% of buyers?
0: Yeah. They want to be able to say things out loud and talk out things as they're seeing it. And they don't feel like they can be vulnerable and talk about the things that they like or don't like if they're being watched the whole time.
1: Yeah, exactly.
0: Yes.
1: Exactly.
0: Yeah. I think you and I were in this situation, so this feels like it's hitting close to home because I looked at a home with you and you were like, Amy, stop talking. They're watching and listening to everything you say. And I was like, oh. Oopsie. And it's nothing personal against these people. The potential buyers are looking for their next home. So, of course, they're going to be very particular and they're going to scrutinize everything because they want to find the perfect place.
1: Right.
0: Yeah. Yes. So it makes sense why sellers also want to do it, right? You want to get a peek into what people are saying about your house. It's just not always what you need in that moment.
1: right.
0: Karina Carlson is here as well. Is using technology to check out buyers in the seller's best interest? I mean, I just said I kind of get why they do it.
2: Yeah, you know, I love this topic because it is so real right now. Let me tell you a story. So I showed a house a while ago and we walked inside and there were cameras in there, right? But these cameras actually moved. They could pan from side to side. So we walked into this house and we could even hear the cameras moving to follow us everywhere we went. It was like the seller was sitting somewhere remotely and controlling them remotely. And it was so uncomfortable. Mm. And you know what? I can tell you what we didn't talk about when we walked around that home, and that was how much they loved it. All we could talk about was that's so creepy and the seller must be kind of weird or why would the seller be doing that? That was all we focused on while we were looking at that house. And, you know, buying a home is so emotional. When a buyer walks into your home when it's for sale, you really want them to picture themselves in this home and start feeling comfortable, imagining where the Christmas tree is going to go. You know, where are they going to watch movies with their family? How are they going to set up the holidays with their loved ones? And they can't do that when there's a camera following them around. So do yourself a favor. Ditch the cameras. It's okay to have them outside of your home. I think everybody has a Ring camera now. it's really common to walk up to a door and know that people are listening and watching who's going in. But once you're inside the home, as a buyer, you really need the safety to have the ability to fall in love with it and talk about what you love about it while you're there.
0: It's so funny that you bring up the Christmas tree thing. Oh, I agree with everything you just said. And it is, this is a great topic. But going to the Christmas tree thing for just a moment, I was at someone's house last night. It was the first time we'd been there. They built a new house last year. And one of my girlfriends that I was with, we got done with the house tour and she goes, "Okay, now where do you put your Christmas tree?"
2: It was front and center for a lot of us.
0: it was the cutest question. And she was like, "My husband always makes fun of me because that's like every time I see someone's new home, my first question after the tour is, okay, and where are you going to put your Christmas tree?" I love that question. I love it so much. 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And when you're ready to build, they'll connect you with one of the trusted teams at Heritage Homes to bring your vision to life. Okay, Pat Carley, the final question before your phone number. If you have someone putting a house on the market, would you tell them to turn off the cameras?
1: Yes.
0: And yes. And Karina Carlson, if you're having someone sell a house and you're the realtor, would you tell them to turn off the cameras?
2: Yes. In fact, I just listed one and I actually had them remove the cameras from the interior.
0: Remove them, even remove them. And then do you let the other real estate agent know that? Like, hey, all cameras have been removed. You're not being recorded. Like, is that a thing now that you talk about amongst each other?
2: Not usually amongst agents, but we do look when we walk in the house. So if you see a camera, you're going to assume you're being recorded. You need to get the camera out of there. So there's no question.
0: So interesting.
1: We do have a signs that we put on the doors if they do have recording devices. So people know when they walk in.
0: Sure. But like the points you've already made, if you have a sign that says that they're being recorded when they walk in, that tour, that home tour is not going to be what it could be without that.
1: Exactly.
0: Yeah. Yeah. Good points. Okay, Pat Carley, your phone number, please.
1: My number is 701-729-6370.
0: And Karina Carlson, your number, please.
2: 701-639-3509.
0: Thank you so much, ladies. Have a great weekend.
1: Thank you, and you too.
0: We're not thinking too much about Christmas trees yet. I didn't mean to bring those up too early. Sorry about that.
2: Halloween first.
0: Halloween first.

The Twins had a walk-off triple and a walk-off grand slam in taking a series from the Royals, and now they take their drama show on the road. They'll take on a very good Mariners team in Seattle. 8:30 lineup card. What kind of drama do they have in store for us tonight? Stay up and find out with me and Glenn Perkins right here on your home for Twins baseball. Pitch swung on and hit high in the air. Deep right center field for Cody Clemens towards the big wall, and it's gone for a game-winning grand slam, and the Twins walk off the Royals. The mighty 790 at 104.7 KFGO.

0: Eiler, JJ Gordon on this Friday, getting you set up for your weekend. I feel like when we turn the calendar over to August, which will be at midnight, if you're like me and you stay up until midnight to turn a calendar over, there is a certain feeling about pushing stuff into before the summer ends. Now, for many people, summer ends when school starts. For a lot of other people, summer doesn't really end until you hit something. You know, some of them might be Big Iron, let's say. Some of them might be when we finally take the boat out of the water. That's when it feels like summer ends. But there's a way you can have an endless summer. And it's simple. You're going to go outside and you're going to enjoy what you have, right now. Okay, just hear me out, right?
1: I'm getting scared.
0: And you're going to take stock of the things that don't have to end when summer ends. I know so many people who say, oh, summer's over. We got to put away all of our lawn furniture. You don't. I don't think you should be out there when it's 20 below zero and it's snowing, but you can still enjoy that lawn furniture. One of the best tips I think we ever got was from a pit master who was on for Foodie Friday, who said, I am shocked that people stop grilling when the seasons change.
1: You know what, though? It's such a bummer finding the right time to put it out and put it away.
0: Yeah.
1: Because you're like, no, I'm going to keep it out because I love to sit out on the patio and give out to trick-or-treaters. And then on October 12th, it snows 10 inches. And you're like, oh, no. You know? It's like this dance that we play in the spring and fall where we're like, should we put it away? No, let's take it back out. Let's put it away. No, let's take it back out. Let's put it away. Let's take it back out.
0: And I think you do the same thing in the spring where you're like, oh, I want to wait for it to dry out just a little bit more.
1: Right.
0: And then all of a sudden, I missed an entire month because I was worried about mud. But this is definitely the season.
1: The
0: also,
1: dance.
0: By the way, August is the best time to pull out that power washer. August is a great month to get some power washing done. If you're not power washing your landscaping rock, like if you have a big boulder, you should. You bring some fresh life right back to that boulder that's just been sitting there gathering dust.
1: I love power washing.
0: I know you do. And you know what? Power washing has changed from when I was a kid. When I was a kid, it was a giant machine, and I couldn't lug it myself. And nowadays, they have, like, DeWalt makes a power washer that's battery-powered. Now, I haven't seen it myself to see if it does the job you need, but they have electric ones, and I know that the gas ones are the most powerful, but I don't need to cut concrete with my power washer. I just need to get my siding put together and, like, make it look good. I'm a major fan of power washing, and so I want to see if
1: you
0: actually...
1: I'm a power washer.
0: 35270, if you're someone who has one of the battery-powered power washers, whether it's, you know, one of the Ego brands, I don't know if they make one, but I know DeWalt has one. Let me know, yay or nay. And then be specific. Be like, listen, I wouldn't use this to clean my sidewalk and bring the concrete back, but we use it to clean off, you know, let's say your yard stuff, right? All your patio tables and things like that. I want to know if it's decent at all because I will invest immediately.
1: You got to use this on your little tyke stuff too, like the plastic stuff. That is so satisfying.
0: Mm-hmm.
1: I remember in the spring when I came home and my husband, who had broke his shoulder and was one-armed, had managed to somehow get the power washer out and start doing that job. I'm like, you have a broken arm and you still managed to take the most. Like, you can't do any other chores.
0: Right. I'm sorry, I can't do any of that. I'm not going to help that.
1: I can't unload the dishwasher. My shoulder is broken. But I can one-armed lug the big, heavy power washer out and hook that up and get it going.
0: Mm-hmm.
1: Of course you can. Of course you took the most fun job of the spring and fall and summer. Because that's the best one. It's the best one. Like, how rude.
0: There's also an ad that I see on daytime TV for, it's like a leaf blower that you put on your drill.
1: And, I've seen this.
0: And it looks amazing. And I want to know, has anyone tried that as well? I don't want to invest in it myself, but I want to talk to someone else who has and be like, should I be getting this?
1: Yeah, this is It Takes Two. Amy Eiler, JJ Gordon, we've got local and national news headlines coming up at the top of the hour. Also, we've got a Foodie Friday for you. We're telling you all about that brat stand that's going on at Cashwise on 13th Avenue. Get over there for just $5. We also are talking to an artificial intelligence expert. Very interesting conversation to come. And a C-Stream skip, because there's a new movie in the theater.
0: There's a couple of them.
1: That JJ won't be quiet about.
0: And I tied one into a sporting event.
1: Look at you. You're so sportsy.
0: Listen.
1: It's what I like the best about
0: you. Every now and then I Google what's happening in the world.
1: That's coming up next. I like the way you work it. No
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3: ABC News, I'm Chuck Sievertson. President Trump holding a cabinet meeting at Camp David right now, saying this about the midterm elections and immigration.
4: If we're not in office, our country will be invaded at levels that made Spain look small time.
3: About 60,000 migrants have entered a Spanish region from Morocco in the past 24 hours, says a local official. About half have gone back voluntarily, says Spain's government. On President Trump's announced deal on Gaza, he says Hamas agrees to disarm. But Hamas says only later if a Palestinian state is created, something Israel adamantly rejects. New York is suing Kalshi, alleging its prediction market is nothing more than illegal, unlicensed gambling, saying outcomes depend more on chance than skill. Kalshi insists its event contracts are federally regulated derivatives outside the scope of state gaming laws. American oil and gas companies report massive spring profits. This is ABC News. A Houston-area teenager with a fascination for sea creatures is recovering after he was bitten by one.
5: Claire McDonald was vacationing with her family in the Turks and Caicos Islands on July 19th. As the 13-year-old was doing a handstand in the blue ocean water, something grabbed her.
6: And there was just blood pouring down my arm, like rushing.
5: A barracuda had torn tendons, a ligament, and a nerve. She's had surgery and expects to recover. As for the barracuda, Claire has no hard feelings.
6: There's always going to be risk, and you got to be careful.
5: And the encounter has only strengthened her resolve to become a marine biologist.
6: I just love the ocean.
5: Jim Ryan, ABC News.
3: Drastic steps, ABC's Hannah Batal.
7: California vineyard owners say they've been forced to rip out their grape crops or burn them because of slumping wine sales. They say they've removed thousands of acres, hoping to rebalance the market's oversupply. They blame the slump mostly on a shift in drinking habits. Studies show demand for wine has dropped significantly, especially among younger consumers.
3: Chuck Sievertson, ABC News.
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11: Mostly cloudy, smoke, and haze in Fargo, 73 degrees right now. For KFGO News, I'm Darren Selvig. A man has died after he was thrown from his motorcycle in a crash at the intersection of Main Avenue and University Drive in Fargo yesterday.
12: The crash report says just after 3:20, a 60-year-old Manoman man riding on his motorcycle collided with an SUV in the intersection after he ran through a red light. The motorcycle struck the back of the SUV. It was going south on University Drive through the intersection. The man was thrown from his motorcycle and hit by a pickup. The motorcycle hit another car traveling behind the pickup. The man was taken to Sanford Medical Center, where he died from his injuries suffered in the crash. He was wearing a helmet. The other drivers were not injured. Traffic was diverted away from the intersection for hours while crews worked to clean up the scene of the crash. Fargo Police, Fargo Fire, and Sanford Ambulance assisted with the Highway Patrol. Jake Anderson, News Radio, KFGO.
11: A teacher from Underwood has lost his teaching license after pleading guilty to stepping on students' backs during a lockdown drill. 49-year-old Jason Rogers was sentenced to 2 years of probation after pleading guilty to three counts of malicious punishment of a child. Prosecutors say Rogers purposefully stepped on three of his students lying down during a lockdown drill in February. Rogers told deputies he told students that were laying on their stomachs to sit up because they could get stepped on. Said he didn't feel the class was taking the drill seriously, so he put his foot on one of the students' backs and stepped on it. He heard the student groan and begin to cry and stepped off them. Prosecutors say Rogers was over 350 pounds at the time of the incident. Rogers also admitted to stepping on two other students during the drill. Regulating the use of kratom is being considered by North Dakota Republicans as a topic for a potential special legislative session. Kratom is sold in smoke shops and other stores as a supplement that boosts mood and energy and can relieve pain. Critics argue that kratom is addictive and unregulated. West Fargo Police Captain Randy Burkhartsmeyer.
13: The potency, the sources, is it pure kratom or has it been manipulated or somehow altered by whoever made it? And then the doses, the side effects from the doses, it's all just a wide variety of side effects.
11: So. Managers at Northland Vapor, a smoke shop in Fargo, say that kratom can be used to help people quit more harmful substances like heroin or fentanyl. They're concerned that banning kratom could turn people back to traditional painkillers and would do more harm than good. Earlier this month, the DEA classified kratom as a Scheduled 1 controlled substance, saying it has no accepted medical use and a high potential for abuse. Minnesota is adding steps to protect victims of domestic violence. A new law goes into effect tomorrow. It requires abusers to surrender their firearms to authorities within a reasonable time. Republican Representative Marion Rarick.
14: To make sure that you surrender your permit to purchase and permit to carry. So if the court has said you cannot have guns, you are a prohibited person, you also have to logically surrender your permit to carry and permit to purchase.
11: Once the affidavit has been presented to surrender a firearm, the courts are now required to follow up within 10 days. And your forecast for the rest of today, becoming partly to mostly sunny and breezy. Areas of smoke and haze continuing. High of 84 degrees. Tonight, clear skies. Low of 59. And tomorrow, mostly sunny. Our high, 86. Right now, 73 degrees in Fargo. For KFGO News, I'm Darren Selvig.
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0: 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They've got these little things that make like overnight pickles that are just out of this world. They're okay. Fantastic.
1: Can I give a pro tip? I think there's something in August you need to keep an eye out for a sourdough class that's happening.
0: You absolutely.

0: doing with them as well, too. So Creative Kitchen is your one-stop shop. And listen, this is not a place where professionals have to go, okay? I am not a professional chef. I know the pros shop there, but I'm just a regular Joe who likes to enjoy the stuff that I'm making at home. I like to make sure I've got something for the kids when they go back to school, something fun to do. I like to make sure that I'm grilling to the top of my grill abilities in the backyard.
1: Here, get in on it August 11th.
0: August 11th.
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2: The Twins had a walk-off triple and a walk-off grand slam in taking a series from the Royals, and now they take their drama show on the road. They'll take on a very good Mariners team in Seattle. The 8:30 lineup card. What kind of drama do they have in store for us tonight? 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Pitch swung on and hit high in the air. 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
0: I love a grocery store brat stand. In fact, I'm a member of a Facebook group called the Brat Stand Barons of Fargo, and they have a logo and everything. We were going to make t-shirts at one point.
1: Wow.
0: Yeah. And it was all about letting other barons know when there's a brat stand up and running.
1: Are you a founding member?
0: I am. Mm-hmm. Yeah. I've been there since the get-go. Yeah. And you know who else is a member of it? Tristan Ross, who's on the line with us right now. And Tristan, you've got the line on the best brat stand possible today and tomorrow.
4: Yeah, we're here at the Cash Rise on 13th. And the proceeds today from the brat stand goes to the American Foundation for Suicide Prevention right here in North Dakota. So hopefully you're hungry because we got the brats, the chips, we got your beverage, all kinds of amazing things.
0: I mean, I couldn't ask for a better summertime lunch. And it's great because it's not like you're like, oh, we got a giant kitchen in the background. No, you're making them old school style. You're grilling up these brats. Like you said, you get the chips, you get the drink. I can't think of anything better. Okay, what's the cost on your brat deal?
4: The meal for all three of those, it's $5.
0: Shut the front door.
4: Pretty great deal, isn't it?
1: No, that's the best deal in town. You're not going to find a $5 lunch like this literally anywhere else. I mean, tell me where you've only spent $5 on lunch recently.
0: And to get the entree, the side, and the drink, you aren't going to find that anywhere else. Plus, it is just a beautiful day, and I really like the fact that you're supporting a great organization like the American Foundation for Suicide Prevention. Tristan, how long has the AFSP been doing a brat stand over at Cashwise?
4: Gosh, that's a good question. I want to say it's about 5 years, maybe, if not more. You know, those pandemic years kind of throw me into a time warp. But we actually started over at the one on 32nd. But then we got moved over to 13th, just to kind of make it easier for everybody with businesses and that work in that area. It's a quick in and out, nice to do, and Cashwise has always treated us amazingly. So.
0: And you're at the main door of Cashwise too. Like, don't drive over to Little Duke's and be like, where are they? You're at the main door.
4: Yes, the main one, and not the one that's on the east side either, closest to the bank, the big one.
1: Did you know that we're talking to the gentleman who will be responsible for a first pitch at the Red Hawks on Sunday?
0: Oh, what?
1: Yes, Tristan Ross is going to be throwing out one of the first pitches because Sunday's kind of a special day at the Red Hawks, Tristan.

0: I believe the Red Hawks are supporting mental health, and that's something that's like near and dear to my heart. Unfortunately, a number of years ago, I lost a member. Your listeners probably remember because I'm also the GM over at Marcus Century Cinema. And when I was at West Acres, we lost an employee there, and I've had different friends. So mental health has become a real important thing for me over the years. And so last year, I was fortunate enough to have some great people support me in the cause, making me one of the top fundraisers in the state. So because of that, the board, when we were given this opportunity, they are like, hey, let's have the number one person do the pitch. And for some of the board members forgot that it was me. So it was like, oh, well, I guess I'm doing that too. So,
1: yeah, I mean, Tristan raised a very impressive over $10,000 for his team last year, which is just incredible. So, I mean, not only do you give of your time and your talent and your treasure, but you are dedicating so much time to this cause. And it is really cool that the Red Hawks are supporting Suicide Prevention Night, 988 Suicide Prevention Night is what they're calling it. But it's actually a day game. So it's a day.
2: Okay, yeah, but, I can see.
1: But Tristan will be there throwing out the first pitch. And I know Samantha said that you guys are also going to have a booth set up too there. So to give people some information and to have a touch point with those people that are coming out to the Red Hawks on Sunday.
0: Yeah, and, you know, if you can't make it to the game and you want more material, whether it's any of our resources or if you want to help support and promote the walk, if you stop by the Century Cinema and ask for one of our managers, we have the yard signs, we have flyers, we have business cards, all talking about the walk, when it is, where it's at, which, by the way, it's on September 20th at the Shields Arena, right here in Fargo. Activities will start at noon. The program starts at 2. And, you know, it's roughly a 3-mile walk, and it's all over about 4 o'clock. So a nice way to spend an afternoon in a September day.
2: It really is. It's, you know, I've been fortunate enough to be there the last few years, and it's, I mean, it's a pretty powerful place to be that day, and watching the numbers grow every single year as we take the word suicide out of the darkness and take away the stigma and have those conversations that are so desperately needed is important. And, you know, Tristan, we want to do something to help too. So I've got a big stack of Red Hawks tickets for tonight's game. And we dropped them off at the brat stand. And so if people are listening to KFGO and they're hungry, they can also go out and ask you folks for some tickets to tonight's Red Hawks game as well.
0: Well, that's amazing. Thank you guys so much for that support. And also, I got to tell your listeners too, thank you guys, because Amy and JJ are both our MCs for the program for the Out of the Darkness Walk. You guys have always been so supportive, and we cannot thank you guys enough.
1: Well, yeah, I mean, JJ's been amazing at it. I just get to come along for the ride now, and I'm very excited that I've somehow got myself involved too, because it is, like JJ said, it's a really powerful day, and really everybody is invited to come out that day. It's not, you know, whether you have been impacted or you haven't, you know, this is a community gathering. This is to just feel together and to do something. It is a very powerful day. Once you go to it once, you're never going to want to miss it again. It's that kind of a day, Tristan.
0: Yeah, it's so powerful. And it is a little bit of a roller coaster of emotions, especially if you look at a couple sides of it. I know I got really emotional a couple of years ago because looking around at the crowd, and, you know, there's close to 3,000 people that showed up that year. And I was just so excited that so many people are talking about mental health and suicide. But then I'm like, you know, this many people have been touched in some way, and that made me a little emotional in that aspect. But, you know, like you said, it's bringing everybody together, showing that we're not alone, bringing that out of the darkness and, you know, continuing that conversation, because real conversations do matter.
1: Yeah, I think you're the best.
2: You're fantastic. Everything that the American Foundation for Suicide Prevention does is awesome. And here's a great way that we can give back. Your lunch plans are made today. In fact, your dinner plans too, because you kicked off at 11, but this goes till 6 p.m. tonight. So you can get a bratwurst, you can get chips and a drink over at that 13th Avenue Cashwise. Those purchases are benefiting the American Foundation for Suicide Prevention. A big thank you to Cashwise. They don't have to do this, but they do because they believe in community makers like yourself, Tristan.
0: Right. Yeah. Like I said earlier, we could not do this without Cashwise. They're such a great supporter.
2: Okay.
0: Thank you guys again for getting the word out. And also, if anybody's got any pitching advice, I appreciate it.
1: Even before the interview, he was like, he's like, can I borrow one of your kids? I was like, oh no, Tristan, you're throwing out the first pitch. You can't borrow a kid for this. You can't. It's all you, and thank you for letting us get the word out. A $5 lunch going to support a great cause right here in Fargo, 13th Avenue Cashwise. Get over it. It's going on right now.
2: And if you miss it today, it's also going on tomorrow from 11 to 6 as well, so Friday and Saturday. I mean, lunch both days, dinner both days. I'm not going to tell you how to lead your life, but that's probably the cheapest meal you're going to find. Tristan, thank you so much.
0: Thank you, guys.
3: Abby Miller on the board for Amy and JJ today. And I have Rusty Halverson in the studio. Rusty, you were hanging out with my dear old boss this morning in Fort Abercrombie. How was that?
4: Yeah, Joel and I had a little breakfast this morning at the fire hall there. And Aberday is coming up this weekend. They're gearing up, getting the town ready.
3: This is a busy weekend everywhere. Like we just heard from Amy and JJ and in Fort Abercrombie. There's a ton of stuff going on in Fargo this weekend and the surrounding areas.
4: Yeah, get out and about. The summer ain't over, Abby.
3: It's not.
4: No.
3: We might be August is so close. We're not there yet.
4: Not yet, no.
3: And even when August hits, it's still summer. I mean, kids go back to school, but like you and me, we're just working every day. What's new? You know, it's still summer.
4: Summertime.
3: Yeah. Your market report is brought to you by Pfeiffer's Auction and Realty, specializing in land auctions, equipment auctions, and land management. Contact Pfeiffer's today. What's going on in the markets?
4: We've got some minus signs in the grain and oil seed sector, Abby. In corn futures, the new crop December is down 6.5 at 462. November soybeans down 6.75 at 1182. Some rains have been working through the center of the corn belt, but otherwise fresh news, somewhat limited for the grains. Ending the month on a sour note in Minneapolis spring wheat futures, we've still got about an hour of trade to go, but September Minneapolis down 22.5 cents at 689, December at 714, that's down 21.5. Livestock at the American live cattle futures, October contract 30 cents higher at 227.75. Feeder cattle September $1.55 higher at $344 per hundredweight. We're 57 to $1.32 higher in lean hog futures. In farm news, Thursday's rains were largely beneficial for row crops in Richland County in the areas that were fortunate enough to get some rainfall. I toured around the Abercrombie area earlier today with agronomist Chris Johnson of Central.
5: In this area, we planted early and have a great crop coming. It's just we've been missing a few rains. So the crop is there. There's no drowned out, but we are dry. Last night, a few people got a rain, and it's a good start. We found some insects on the edges, spider mites, grasshoppers. So that's usually what, in a dry summer, you get a few more insects. Wheat harvest is just starting, and so things are moving along. So that's the biggest thing right now is we have a great crop. It just needs some rain. We're living on borrowed time, what I would call it.
4: And again, Aberdays is this weekend, Abercrombie, North Dakota, featuring the 5K walk run, the Fort Abercrombie Living History events, and the 14th annual Aberdays Rodeo with a street dance to follow. On Wall Street, the Dow is up 304 points, NASDAQ up 214, S&P up 46. Closing markets for the grains coming up next hour. 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
1: It Takes Two, Amy Eiler, JJ Gordon.
2: Happy National Lifeguard Appreciation Day.
1: Oh, National Lifeguard Appreciation Day. That's a good one.
2: Not National Lifeguard Day, but Lifeguard Appreciation Day. And the Fargo Park District put out a piece with pictures of their lifeguards from all the pools. I think that people would be surprised how many lifeguards we have working in Fargo Park, the Fargo Park District alone, as well as two of my all-time favorite people. I used to work with them at the Western Entertainment Festival. Their job was to go around and teach people how to be lifeguards. And I said, well, is that fun? And they go, it's the best job you've ever had in your life, because a lifeguard is excited about what they're about to do. You're teaching life-saving skills. I said, well, what happens if the person's not a really strong swimmer? He goes, you'd be surprised how quickly an adult can learn to be a strong swimmer when they're taught in the right way.
1: Wow.
2: And I thought, that sounds really awesome.
1: I mean, it's interesting that it's today because
2: we're at the end of lifeguard season, right?
1: Well, you've seen like the viral video this week of the teen lifeguard that saved the 10-year-old boy in California. I mean, a very viral video this week of, because you always think like, oh, these teenagers, can they really
2: save someone?
1: They're
2: just swinging a whistle on their finger and putting zinc on their nose.
1: They just want to get tanned for the summer and hang out at the pool. But yeah, there was a pretty viral and harrowing video that went around this week of, and this was a lifeguard like on the shores of California. They've had these, I don't even remember what they're called. There was like a spike in like rescues over the weekend.
2: Yeah,
1: they've
2: got
1: the
2: choppier waters than usual.
1: And there's a teen lifeguard that is now speaking out about rescuing this 10-year-old boy, which is pretty cool. So, okay, Lifeguard Appreciation Day. I love that.
2: Yeah, watch an episode of Baywatch if you're not going to the pool.
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15: Mostly cloudy, 74 degrees in Fargo. For KFGO News, I'm Darren Selvig. A petition has been filed by residents in North Dakota's Oliver County asking for the removal of state's attorney Patrick Waters. The petition makes 23 complaints that Waters is guilty of misconduct, negligence, and incompetency. It says that, among other allegations, Waters created a hostile work environment for county employees, refused to charge out cases of public safety and health refereed by the Oliver County Sheriff's Office, and illegally brought a gun into the Oliver County Courthouse.
16: The petition asks the North Dakota Attorney General to conduct an investigation into Waters and make a recommendation to North Dakota Governor Kelly Armstrong on whether Waters should be removed. Waters says he was unaware of the petition and called the complaint signed by more than 250 people, like Wes Klein, ridiculous.
17: Well, this all presupposes that the Attorney General would take a look at this and actually initiate an investigation. Were that to happen, oh yes, I'd be very happy to present my side of the story. And Mr. Klein is engaged in defamation and libel, and I will likely look at all options available to me to hold him accountable for that.
16: Klein says the petition is about holding people in public office accountable and says Waters has weaponized his office. Waters and Klein made their comments on KFGO's News and Views with Joel Heikamp. Minnesota officials are responding to a series of cyber attacks targeting technology at more than 30 community water systems across the state. Authorities say the incidents involved equipment used to remotely monitor and control water operations, but right now there are no requests for people to change their water use. Investigators have not identified a specific suspect, and the inquiry remains active. State, federal, and local agencies are working with utilities to secure systems, restore operations, and prevent additional disruptions. Researchers say bias-based bullying could help explain why some groups of teens are more likely to use cannabis. U of M professor and researcher Marla Eisenberg says prior studies found a strong connection.
18: What we saw was that when we looked at disparities and we could sort of statistically erase the bullying experience that people reported, those disparities went way, way down. I want to say it's put energy to curbing this bias-based bullying, the homophobic, racist, transphobic bullying.
16: Golden says reducing those experiences could improve both mental health and substance use outcomes. Mostly cloudy, 74 degrees in Fargo. 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
19: The Twins had a walk-off triple and a walk-off grand slam in taking a series from the Royals, and now they take their drama show on the road. They'll take on a very good Mariners team in Seattle. An 8:30 lineup card. What kind of drama do they have in store for us tonight? Stay up and find out with me and Glenn Perkins right here on your home for Twins baseball. Pitch swung on and hit high in the air. Deep right center field for Cody Clemens towards the big wall, and it's gone for a game-winning grand slam, and the Twins walk off the Royals. 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
16: 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According to a filing with the state of Minnesota, Pearson's Candy Company is closing its St. Paul factory and ending a nearly 120-year run. Pearson's is famous for the Nut Goody and Salted Nut Roll.
20: Word today that a longtime St. Paul institution is permanently closing due to what is officially being called a lack of financial sustainability to continue operations. Pearson's Candy Company on West 7th Street has informed the state it is shutting down its plant and laying off approximately 80 employees effective September 28th. All employees have been notified. Pearson's was founded in 1909 by Edward Pearson and his four brothers. Their first big hit was the Nut Goody, unveiled in 1912, followed by the classic Salted Nut Roll in 1933. Pearson's was sold to the Annabelle Candy Company in Hayward, California in 2022.
16: That's reporter Laura Oakes. And in your forecast for the rest of today, becoming partly to mostly sunny and breezy with areas of smoke and haze, high of 84 degrees. Tonight, clear skies, more areas of smoke and haze, low down to 59 with winds out of the north, light, 4 to 8 miles an hour. And tomorrow, mostly sunny, our high 86 tomorrow. Right now, 74 degrees in Fargo. I'm Darren Selvig, News Radio KFGO.
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0: It Takes Two, Amy Eiler, J.J. 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With us now to talk about AI, but artificial intelligence, not Amy Eiler.
1: Yeah.
0: Although, isn't that funny? Like, when I first got into radio, that was my nickname, AI.
1: Yeah, but it stood for and something then, else then.
0: Yeah, and then these sweet, sweet people would send me all of these articles about, like, from cattle magazines about AI, which was artificial insemination.
1: Yeah.
0: And they're like, you got to tell these guys on the radio to stop calling you AI because it makes me think of artificial insemination every time you do it.
1: But now they're thinking of artificial intelligence.
0: And not as many people call me just straight up AI anymore.
1: Yeah.
0: Like, I feel like that's kind of gone away. So anyway,
1: I still like to say it because I am a man of few words.
0: You just like letters, JJ, just like,
1: yeah,
0: for example.
1: Bingo. Done.
0: He's like, I don't want full names. Anyways, Matt Rosen is here. He is the CEO and founder of Alleta. It's a technology consulting firm that's helping automate companies through AI, actually. Matt, welcome to KFTO Radio with AI, but Amy Eiler, not artificial intelligence.
2: Well, it's great to talk AI with AI. This would be great.
1: Okay, Matt, let me ask this question right off the bat. Is there any way to avoid bringing AI into a company in 2026?
2: You know, it depends on the organization, but, you know, if anyone's doing any type of knowledge work that involves any sort of computers or equipment of any sort, I don't think so. This is one of these trends that's going to be here to stay. It's like the internet. It's like mobile phones. It's the next biggest wave of technology. It's here. It's been here. Time to embrace it, figure out how to leverage it. So this isn't one that you can just put your head in the sand and hope it goes away, because that's not happening.
1: Okay, Matt, you bring up an interesting point, and I don't know how old you are, but I remember an era where businesses said, well, maybe we'll get a website one day, right? We want to make sure this internet thing is going to stick around. I'm fine with being in the phone book right now. And
0: is that such a good analogy, JJ?
1: I think it is. I mean, in like, if you take it even further back, you know, back in the day when telephones were introduced into businesses, general stores and places as such said, we don't need a telephone. People come in here to shop. We'll never need a chance to have. And it seems like every time there's a piece of technology that ultimately changes the way we communicate, the way we think, the way we do business, there is some resistance at the get-go. And I feel like that's what it was for AI. But now you're really realizing that it has a place in businesses, but it's hard to pick what that place is. So, Matt, that must be kind of where you come in for these, you know, these companies to be like, listen, we want it. We want to get involved with it, but we don't know what we can do with it.
2: Yeah, that's a lot of what we do. We had to figure out how to use it for ourselves first. So we're a 400-person professional services firm, and we knew that people would expect us to work faster with it and take less people to build things for them. And so we adopted it wholesale in 2023 and trained all of our folks, and you know, come up with a lot of different ways to use it for ourselves and for our clients. But yeah, we go into organizations all the time, and they're like, hey, this is great. We've got people piloting it or people using this individually. We're trying to figure out how to institutionalize it. I think that's where the gap is that we're trying to help fill, is companies might have 2,000 ideas of different places they could use it, but if it's only going to save 5 minutes, people are going to spend that time playing a video game, surfing their phone. It's not creating real measurable business value. It has to be doing things that's really helping them create new revenue generating opportunities or dramatically increasing and reducing costs. It can't just be giving somebody 5 minutes back in their day, because it's probably not going to be used productively. But to your earlier point, I want to touch on, it is like every other technology revolution, but the one thing that makes this different is that the tools are already there to use it. So like the internet you had to get high speed connectivity, you know, went from, you know, dial up to the modems to now you got Starlink. And then mobile phones started out without a lot of connectivity. The connectivity is there. The data infrastructure and compute power is there. So like the power of AI is there as second you want to access it, where it took 5 to 10 years for those other technologies to really truly come online. But AI is accessible now, and you're seeing, you know, record numbers of people using it, where you didn't see those other technologies get adopted nearly as quickly.
0: Now let's talk about AI, and there are a couple of new phrases or words floating around the internet that I think could probably compete for like 2027 words of the year. One of them being AI native, which I had never heard before, but it is something, usually a product, company, or workflow that was designed from the ground up with AI as a core component. And so had you heard this phrase before, Matt?
2: I have. It's, you know, you have businesses that are starting that don't have any legacy infrastructure. And, you know, you have these one person companies that are generating massive amounts of revenue. A really good example one is Cursor. It was an AI assisted coding tool that, Elon bought as part of, SpaceX recently. And it was a company that out of nowhere was doing $100 million, annually in revenue. And they got bought for like, I think it was $50 billion. And it was like 100 people. Yeah. So that's an example of an AI native company that literally started in the era of AI using AI technologies to develop their products. But there's not that many of those. I mean, there's a lot of companies out there.
0: Right.
2: It's, you know, the precedent was digital native. So these were people who kind of grew up using technology, using the internet, using phones. AI natives means you're just getting started off to doing your business using only AI tooling. And so I think it is a bit of a buzzword and a catchphrase versus, you know, something that's, I don't think that term is going to be around. I also don't think the term AI is going to be around 5 years from now. You know, when, you know, internet got its starts, everything was e-commerce, e-business. That was when I got my start in this business 27 years ago. And we don't talk about that anymore. You know, there were VPs of e-commerce. Those don't exist anymore. Just like 100 years ago, there were VPs of electricity. Now it's just, you flip a light switch and it's on. I think AI is going to go that same way, where there's going to be a lot of terminology as it infuses into our society over the next couple of years. But those terms 5 to 10 years from now, I don't think anything. AI is just going to be part of what we do.
1: Yeah. Okay, Matt, let me ask you this, because when you say the word electricity, would you say that AI to 2026, AI is what electricity was in like 1910? The reason I'm saying this is, everything in your home eventually finds its way to electricity, right? It's not just the lights. It invades your kitchen, right? It changes the way you cook. It changes the way you, heat water in your house. Electricity changed everything. Do you think AI is going to change everything?
2: Potentially. AI and robotics over the next 20 years, I think it will.
0: Wow. Some people are calling this generation of kids, AI's now been around for some people's entire college experience. So they're even calling like all of these kiddos that are entering, young adults, I should say, entering the workforce as AI natives. And another word associated with AI at this moment is the rise of AI guilt.
2: that was a new one when I saw that.
0: Really? Was it? Right?
2: Yeah, I had not seen AI guilt before. That was a new one for me.
0: Okay, so this is like for people who feel guilty for using AI to sort of get them through college. It's like as AI usage becomes more prevalent, some of them are feeling a little bit guilty for relying on it, I guess.
2: Well, I'd say that's conscience doing its job. I mean, if they're truly not learning and not creating any of their own work and making it their own,
0: yeah.
2: I mean, that's going to be a problem. I mean, one of the things we've had to do is as we're interviewing folks, we want them to be proficient in AI tools. So we tell them what they expect. But when we're doing an interview, we expect them not to use AI tooling unless we allow it. And, you know, if someone hands something over to us as part of, you know, an interview process, we'll ask them to verbally explain it. And you see schools doing a lot of the same things with like oral exams or asking students to defend their papers. I think AI, you know, using it to help as a thought partner is great, but using it to outsource and do all your thinking for you is a dangerous thing. Because people won't know how to think or how to learn. And, you know, it's like communication skills are more important than ever before in the folks that we're hiring. And I think that goes across industries. And so I do think that these students that have literally been using ChatGPT to get through college and now trying to use it to get jobs, you know, are going to be in for, they're going to be in for some challenges ahead if they don't, you know, learn the material they need to learn and learn how to apply the skills they learned at the job.
1: I definitely think that, you know, having skills in AI, like, for example, I think one of the things that if I were teaching a business course in a college right now, I would be teaching how to correctly prompt AI, right? I would be saying, hey, how can you write a prompt that's going to come up with something that's more verbose, that is unique, not incorrect, but has a better flow for what you're looking for than someone who just says, give me a report on Moby Dick, right?
2: Yeah.
1: But somebody who's able to like utilize that tool. And Amy and I have been saying this for a long time, which is, you know, AI, ChatGPT, Claude, all of these, you know, big game players already, they are tools. They are not the skill set themselves.
2: That's absolutely right. And what's interesting is with some of the newer models, the prompting is getting actually less important. It's making sure you're connected to really good data sources, and especially in corporate world. That's one of the things we do is help people connect all their corporate data to the AIs, because a lot of these public models, I mean, they hit everything from Reddit posts to Wikipedia, and sometimes they give you information that's not correct. And so what I always advise people is, like, if you're going to use these public models, especially to help you come up with work, ask where they got, cite their references, run one model's output against another output to challenge it. And so it's not just about writing the prompt, it's knowing when and how to use these tools and how to validate that your answer is correct, but then how to take that answer and really make it your own. So you're using AI as a thought partner, almost like another person, another smart person you're having a conversation with to brainstorm ideas, but then take those ideas, own them, make them your own, and use, you know, AI to help you with the research. Don't use AI to create the entire output for you. Because I've definitely seen resumes, I've seen deliverables, things like that, where it's very clear that someone put something in AI, didn't challenge it at all, sent me a very nice looking something that was completely incorrect but looked great.
1: Matt, are you talking to companies about their budgets? Because I think that's one thing that we are taking for granted here, is that there's so many people who assume that AI is a free resource, and in some cases you can get some stuff for free, but are you talking to companies and being like, hey, you need to add this as a budget line piece, you know, the same way that you would spend money on, you know, Microsoft Office is, you know, back in the day, and you know, your software that you're bringing in, is that a conversation that's taking place?
2: 100%. Yeah. And what's interesting is these, what I'd call the AI subsidy eras are ending. You know, venture capital has been fueling a lot of the growth of OpenAI and Claude. You know, Google's obviously got a lot of money in the bank, so they've been kind of also providing these models at a lower cost. And so what there's a habit of people doing is they use the best, newest model to solve some of the easiest problems, like writing an email. And so organizations are quickly seeing some of their AI budgets get blown quickly on for their highest use users, especially as these tools are going from user based to consumption based. And so one of the things we're advising them is, as we're implementing AI technology, helping people route the right jobs to the right models, and even sometimes using an open source model where needed, where there's not a cost to it other than hosting on your own servers. We actually had to publish some guidance internally at Aleda to say, hey, if you're writing an email, you can use, you know, Haiku. If you're doing some writing assignment, use Sonnet. And only for the hardest, like coding and thinking tasks, should you use Opus. And those are the three tiers of Anthropic, and, you know, OpenAI has their own. But we had to publish some internal guidance, and then eventually we're going to build that into the systems that people use so that it routes the right task to the right model, so that you're not blowing your budget from a token standpoint, which is the currency in which AI trades. But it's an ongoing conversation for us internally and with all of our clients right now, because these costs are going to go up.
1: So is the idea that, hey, listen, I have to cut something else from my budget, and maybe you're saying, like, listen, it's time. Pens and pencils have had their era, and it's time to, you know, cut the office supplies out of here in a little bit. But I also imagine too, you're talking to a lot of businesses who say, listen, I want to make more money, and I also want to reduce costs. And then they say slickly, am I able to cut down on the human cost of my business by bringing this in? That must be, I mean, in all honesty, that's the conversation I hear from people who are afraid that they're going to lose jobs to AI in the coming years.
2: Yeah, and you know, the guys in Silicon Valley didn't do themselves any favors. You know, Sam Altman and Dario Amodei for years, you know, were doomsayers, saying, you know, 50% of entry-level work was going away. But, you know, those guys aren't economists. They're technologists. And that hasn't happened. And we've actually seen, you know, I think the unemployment rate is historically about where it's been. We are actively hiring. A lot of my competitors are actively hiring. A lot of the clients are hiring because there's new roles being created versus jobs going away. Now there definitely is conversation about, hey, if we automate this, do we need as many people here? And so what happens is in every technology revolution, people's roles go away and new roles get created, and it doesn't usually happen as fast as anyone thinks it's going to. And that's kind of what we're seeing play out. And if you look at the numbers, AI has not had this massive impact on jobs that it was predicted it would a few years ago. And I don't think it's going to. I mean, every technology revolution has created new opportunity. But back to what we talked about earlier, everyone's initial reaction is a negative one, that this is going to take over, I'm not going to be needed, I'm not going to be useful. And then it always ends up working out all right.
0: Well, because part of it is like the things we started using it for, we're like, oh, it's not that good at everything.
2: No, it's not.
0: You know what I mean? Especially for like JJ and I in a creative role, right? It's like, oh, well, they can use AI and they can make a radio show. They could, but that sounds really bad now, we know. They could, you know, make an event or a poster or do a thing, but it looks and sounds really bad. You know what I mean? And everyone's calling it out now. And so in this world where people, I think it's created more of a spur for people to want authentic humans. I think it's kind of done the opposite, actually. You know, hindsight's 2020, but like now we sort of know AI when we see it and we're like, oh no, that's AI. I don't really love that. You know?
2: Yeah. And there were jobs they thought it could replace that it didn't. I mean, Ford recently brought back like 350 engineers because AI just wasn't doing the work they were hoping it was going to. Starbucks has been hiring people again because people crave more human interaction.
0: Mm-hmm.
2: So as much as AI is going to do for us, it doesn't take away from the fact that we're social creatures. We like being around and, you know, being served and working with other humans, and AI just doesn't take the place of it. I think there's all these fits and scares that you may have heard of, the SaaS apocalypse, where people thought all software platforms were like going out of business and everyone's going to write their own software. And if you've ever tried to like build your own like complicated app in Claude code or something like that, it's a lot harder than you think it would be. You can build a really cool little like mock-up demo that looks really cool. But then when you start thinking about all the things you need to do to actually deploy it, get data in it, get customers on it, you're like, okay, never mind. And yeah. I've had that happen to myself personally. And so I understood initially when I started using it, I'm like, oh my gosh, this is going to replace all the software platforms out there. And like, no, it's not. It's just going to help people write software faster. And so, but I think we have to go through those learning cycles to understand what it's really going to mean for society and employment at large.
3: Matt,
2: I think it's just that people are quick to be doomsayers versus thinking about all the good things that it's going to be able to do for us.
1: Okay, so let's talk about one of those good things. Can you give me an example of something that you've been really excited about? Like, you know, you don't have to tell me what client it was, but someone you worked with who said, like, you know, who essentially you offered them their business 2.0 and, you know, AI opened up something for them, whether it was, you know, finding a new client base or something like that. Do you have an example of something we might be now excited about so we don't have to doomsday say all the time?
2: Yeah. Well, I'll give you one really positive one that's not me. It's Mayo Clinic. They used AI to read a bunch of body scans, and it's predicting pancreatic cancer 18 months to 3 years earlier than before. And that's a disease that doesn't present until it's stage 3. So they think by, you know, running more people through these scans, they'll have a better chance of catching pancreatic cancer early. So that could be huge because that's a deadly disease if you don't catch it early. And there's no way to catch it early. So that's one that I think AI is really going to change the way we cure disease. We haven't done anything that sophisticated. One I'm like personally proud of is we have a client that, you know, basically is a recycling company, and they get, you know, paid by their clients to come and pick up waste and materials and things like that. And they just weren't asking for the price increases they were due every year based on the consumer price index. Like, they just forgot. They would just keep billing the client the same. And we used AI to analyze all their contracts, and they were able to generate, you know, millions of dollars in new revenue just by calling clients and saying, hey, your contract had this price increase. Could you please pay that in your upcoming invoice? And that was a really simple one that created, you know, they estimated around $8 million a year in revenue that was just being lost because nobody was looking at the contracts after they were signed to say, mm-hmm. did we actually call the client and ask them to pay for a price increase they already agreed to? So that was a one where the company was able to very, very quickly pay back the investment they made to automate that particular process, which really enabled their sales folks to, you know, create more revenue out of the clients that the terms had already agreed to.
1: I mean, Matt, this is the kind of stuff that we need to talk about more and like have, you know, more examples of going forward rather than like, yeah, my uncle made a family reunion poster on ChatGPT it doesn't look like us. It's all garbage. Matt, if people are more interested in what you're doing, can you give some contact information if someone's listening to this and being like, yeah, that sounds like the guy I need to talk to right now?
2: Yeah, that'd be great. Yeah. So it's, my name is, you know, Matt Rose, and I'm Matt@Aleda.com. We've got, you know, a great LinkedIn page. If you go to www.aleda.com, that's A-L-L-A-T-A. We've got a website that's got a whole AI section, talks about all our capabilities, had a lot of our case studies out there. We've got this really cool platform we call the Accelerator, which for if you're a corporate enterprise and, you know, you don't like what you're getting out of Copilot or ChatGPT or Claude, we install it for clients, and it enables them with all the models and keeps all their data in their enterprise and secure. It's a pretty unique approach. So happy to chat with anyone that's listening to the show that would like to learn more and have a conversation. I appreciate that.
0: Matt, thank you so much for joining us here on KFGO and It Takes Two. We appreciated your time.
2: All right. Thanks. Appreciate y'all. Have a great afternoon.
0: You too. Bye-bye.

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4: ABC News, I'm Chuck Sievertson. President Trump at a cabinet meeting at Camp David in the past hours, taking credit for what he calls a deal with Israel and Hamas.
5: Nobody thought that would be possible, to disarm Hamas. That shows you how much success we're having with Iran.
4: Hamas says it will disarm only later if a Palestinian state is created, something Israel adamantly rejects. On Iran's military, Trump repeated it's been, his word, obliterated.
5: They've got some left, but soon they won't have some left.
4: Spain's government and local officials say about 60,000 migrants crossed the border, entering a Spanish region from Morocco in the past 24 hours. Local officials say about 48,000 have gone back voluntarily. FBI investigating a suspected Iranian cyber attack on Minnesota water systems. Officials saying hackers knocked offline dozens of water systems. Shortages caused by the Iran war led to American oil and gas companies reporting massive spring profits. This is ABC News. Officials in the western U.S. urge caution as a dangerous heat wave continues through the weekend. ABC's Trevor Ault.
6: 70 million Americans are on alert for dangerous heat, with the Southwest especially in the crosshairs. And with that scorching heat comes an elevated fire threat. In Sonoma County, the Woodside Fire, burning more than 140 acres, prompting evacuations and shutting down part of Highway 1, crews battling the flames from the air. Downtown Los Angeles is under an extreme heat warning Friday through Sunday.
4: At least three heat-related deaths have been reported in Idaho. CBS analyst and former NFL star Tony Romo has been placed on leave from his hosting duties following his drunk driving arrest in Wisconsin earlier this month. Be replaced by J.J. Watt until further notice. In Illinois, Sean Grayson, former Illinois sheriff's deputy who was convicted of murder in the fatal shooting of Sonia Massey, was denied early release today. Been seeking it following a cancer diagnosis. Chuck Sievertson, ABC News.
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11: Partly sunny, 76 degrees in Fargo. For KFGO News, I'm Darren Selvig. The possibility of a potential special session with the goal of regulating the sale of kratom in North Dakota is being considered by Governor Kelly Armstrong. Kratom is an opioid-related ingredient in products that can allegedly increase energy, relieve pain, and wean people off of drugs like fentanyl. Critics of the drug say that it can be addictive, and kratom products don't fully disclose what ingredients they use. West Fargo Police Captain Randy Burkitzmeyer says regulations surrounding kratom products can be confusing.
12: Clarification is one of the big things. If people are confused that it's regulated in some states, not in others, what's the ingredients in it that's making it dangerous, some sort of clarification or regulation I think is necessary.
11: Store managers at Northland Vapor say a focus on kratom as a healing tool and their concern a kratom ban would turn people back to traditional painkillers. The Cass County Sheriff's Office is letting people know about a potential mountain lion sighting near Mapleton. Sheriff's Office says a Mapleton resident reported seeing what they believed was a mountain lion near homes yesterday. That sighting has not been confirmed. North Dakota Game and Fish says mountain lion sightings are uncommon, but they can be seen anywhere in the state. Game and Fish is working with the Sheriff's Office to monitor the situation. The Sheriff's Office says if you do see a mountain lion, you should call 911 right away. You should keep yourself a safe distance away. Parents should also speak with their kids, teach them about the importance of being safe, and remind them to tell them if an adult if they spot a mountain lion. A Maple Plain man is facing 13 felony charges in a Minnesota tax fraud case. State revenue officials say Todd Allen Long failed to file or pay individual and corporate income taxes between 2019 and 2022 and was found with untaxed tobacco products at his business, Super Smokes Incorporated. Investigators allege Long owes more than $384,000 in taxes, penalties, and interest. Authorities say he received hundreds of notices about delinquent taxes over the years. Pain at the gas pump is taking a toll on Greater Minnesota, according to State Senate Energy Co-Chair Nick Friends.
13: We are in a very bad spot as the rest of the country on gasoline prices right now. I'm like everybody else. I hope things get sorted out in the Middle East and our gas prices come back down. That hits some of our industries in Greater Minnesota very hard.
11: According to AAA, Minnesota's gas prices have jumped 37 cents a gallon in the last month and a dollar more since last year at this time. GasBuddy.com says the average price of a gallon of gas is also a dollar more than a year ago in North Dakota. Looking at your forecast for the rest of today, becoming partly to mostly sunny and breezy with areas of smoke and haze, high of 84 degrees today. Tonight, clear, areas of smoke and haze continuing, low of 59. And tomorrow, mostly sunny, high of 86. Right now, 76 in Fargo. I'm Darren Selvig, News Radio KFGO.
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19: She gets too hungry for dinner at 8.
20: I'm starving.
19: She loves the theater, but she never comes late.
20: I never bother with people that I... That's why
21: see it, stream it, skip it, where J.J. Gordon tells you what to see in the theater, what to stream at home, and what to skip all together.
1: Okay, Spider-Man Brand New Day opens today.
21: Oh, yeah, and or Batman.
1: Or Batman if you're Amy. You're like, are you going to that Batman movie today? Is that what you're going to go see? And
21: Spider-Man
1: Brand New Day. It's another Tom Holland Spider-Man. It's part of the Marvel Cinematic Universe, the MCU. Movie's fantastic. People are raving about it. But here's where the hitch in the giddy up comes.
21: Don't hitch in the giddy up, Spider-Man already.
1: If you are sick and tired of hearing people talk about Marvel movies because they've been talking about them for the last almost, 18 years, it's going to get worse. And this is why. Coming out this Christmas is Avengers Doomsday. And it's another one of those, oh my God, the cast has got everyone you can imagine inside of it. It's just a ton of people. And this movie, this Spider-Man movie, will lead towards Doomsday, right? So the problem is that the Marvel Cinematic Universe has been kind of waning the last, I would say 6 years. People haven't been as interested in it as they were before. So, plus there's so much. There's all the television shows you have to watch now. There's the movies that came out that no one wanted to go see. And so people are going to be in this weird world of having to, catch up.

0: It's difficult for people who want to watch this and enjoy it without dedicating their lives to it. And
1: yeah.
0: that is the juggernaut that we have arrived at, which is no pun intended, because they're finally going to introduce the X-Men into the Marvel Universe in a big way with Doomsday. And Juggernaut's one of the villains on the Juggernaut.
1: Oh, my God.
0: Yeah. So,
1: like, you can't just go to Spider-Man just to go to a movie?
0: You could, but you're not going to get the full...
1: You're not going to get the experience.
0: And you, this is one where you have had to have watched the earlier Spider-Mans. There's nothing pick-upable about this that you would be able to grasp. And to be quite honest, you need to have watched the other Marvel movies, too, because they talk about
1: there's
0: the
1: all these
0: blip.
1: Other, yeah.
0: And, yeah, so it's... It's a beast of its own making, and it's unfortunate that we've arrived here. And it was no big deal when there was four,
1: right?
0: Be like, I gotta watch four movies.
1: And now
0: before
1: there
0: we get
1: are. How would you count? Because it would be the Spider-Man, and then all the other movies.
0: I mean, this is the fourth Spider-Man alone. Plus, Spider-Man has been in three other movies. So yeah, it just gets deeper and deeper and deeper the way well, and even that the last Spider-Man included the Spider-Men from other movies. Like Andrew Garfield was in it playing Peter Parker as Spider-Man, and you had to have watched the Amazing Spider-Man movies from the mid 2000s to be able to appreciate Tobey Maguire. So it is at this point, it's just become so much that I don't doubt that this movie will do well. But I don't think that it's going to have the same appeal that the other Spider-Man movies had when they were just introducing the character. That's my two cents. I don't know. People love Tom Holland and Zendaya. They both are starring in this. They're a cute little couple as well in real life, so people will get into that. I'm going to tell you this much.
1: Wait, so was that your C?
0: That's my C. It's my C
1: that
0: because
1: was like a
0: everyone's...
1: C with a really big addendum.
0: Right, it's my C, but when you get out of it, you're going to go, oh, now I got a major obligation to watch all this other stuff. I got to watch Loki Season 2 on Disney Plus. There's a movie, and I'm just going to... This is not a skip necessarily because I really liked it. We got a screener of it. It's called I Want Your Sex, and it's about a guy who becomes an assistant to a famous artist. Played by Olivia Wilde, and he gets taken into this world of like debauchery and murder and all this stuff. Movie's fantastic. This movie is not one you want to take your parents to. It has got some pretty graphic stuff in it, and I'm just going to warn you. I'm warning you before
1: your
0: you go to this.
1: Your parents or your kids.
0: Yeah, this is not a first date movie.
1: Yep.
0: This is not something, I mean, I feel like the title alone kind of lets you know what you're getting into.
1: Right.
0: But this is one where I'm going to tell you right now, even if you watch it at home, I would draw the curtains.
1: Okay.
0: Yeah. So just giving you a little heads up.
1: Yep.
0: Just giving you a little tiny warning. Now, my stream it, I do this every single summer because it's worth remembering. It's worth reminding people. A League of Their Own, one of the best baseball movies, easily my favorite Gina Davis role of all time. A League of Their Own is about takes place during World War II, and it's when the Girls All-American Baseball League is formed. And all the boys are off fighting in World War II, so they decide they want to keep baseball going. So all the owners get together, and they decide, hey, why don't we have girls baseball? And the movie is so lovingly done, directed by Penny Marshall of Laverne and Shirley fame. Penny Marshall does such an amazing job. The score of this movie is out of this world. The acting is great. Madonna's in it. Rosie O'Donnell is in it. Laura Petty, Gina Davis. I mean, and then Tom Hanks as the coach, as the washed-up baseball player who they have coach. I'm telling you, if it's been a while since you've watched this, I've been on this weird, like, early 90s nostalgic kind of tour of movies. So I watched Kindergarten Cop, which still holds up, by the way.
1: Really?
0: Kindergarten Cop is hilarious. When I watched it, I found myself forgetting about all this stuff. Those kindergartners do such a great job acting against Arnold Schwarzenegger. And I realized something during this movie, which is they do a lot of stuff from the perspective of these kids and from Arnold's perspective, which is no big deal because Arnold's so high that you would just put the camera like really up high and force it down. But if it's the kid's perspective looking up at Arnold, I bet you they had to build a set where they could remove the floor to be able to get the camera in to get that angle, like looking up, which is what they had to do with Citizen Kane way back in the day. So I think that to me.
1: So like the little.

0: 90s tour. Now, can we go back to League of Their Own
1: for a
0: minute?
1: Oh, I would love to, yes. I also watched Fried Green Tomatoes again.
0: Oh, oh my gosh. You really are on a nostalgic
1: early 90s,
0: kick.
1: Baby.
0: I'm on a 90s, like, music kick.
1: You
0: so
1: are.
0: It must just be a thing. Women's Pro Baseball League has their inaugural season start this weekend. So it's so
1: perfectly
0: timely.
1: Timed, right?
0: It's perfect. You did that on purpose, didn't you?
1: I did.
0: Yes. Yeah. So for the first time in 70 years, the Pro Women's Baseball League will have their first inaugural game this weekend, which is very exciting.
1: And they're going to be in Illinois,
0: yeah,
1: right?
0: Yeah, I think they're going to be in Illinois. I think they're going to be in Springfield for their entire season, it looks like.
1: Cool.
0: So if you get out that way, you should go to a game. Their first game is Los Angeles versus New York on Saturday at 5 p.m. There's only four teams in the league so far, right? L.A., New York, San Francisco, and Boston. And so there's just a rotation of those four teams for the month of August, it looks like. So very exciting. It looks like they wrap their season beginning of September, I think, the first weekend of September. So about a month-long season, and it's their inaugural season, so we'll see what happens between now and next year.
1: I mean, what an opportunity. And honestly, if you are watching one of these games, because I believe they're streaming the games too, right? So
0: yes,
1: you're going to be able to watch
0: yeah.
1: those, even if you can't make it out to Springfield, Illinois. But you also get a chance to watch A League of Their Own on Netflix, which really gives you a sense of what this was and how amazing these athletes were and how much the country needed baseball, right?
0: Yes.
1: We needed baseball, and it was not met with, you know, open arms. There was a lot of trepidation when they first started this, and so I'm very interested in seeing how maybe this women's professional baseball really ignites people to go see A League of Their Own again, which, by the way, because it's a period piece, because it's set during war times, it's evergreen, right?
0: Yeah.
1: Like, you know, there's no cell phones in there, you don't have to worry about it, you are watching a piece of history unfold in front of your face, and it's really fantastic.
0: There's a lot of history, like, woven into this new Women's Pro Baseball League, too. Like, how they came up with their name, like, names and the significance in all of them and founding members. I mean, it's a whole, like, you could do a whole deep dive on them. And I've done a little bit of just reading on their website about each of the teams. But they really are taking history seriously when it comes to that, too, which I think is kind of cool. Like, honoring those people and... So yeah, anyways, very cool. I mean, they're all inspired by legends, they say. Like, all their teams are inspired by legends, and you can read about all of them, like women's rights activists and women in first in their fields and that kind of thing. So you can go check that out. Watch League of Their Own. It's
1: and you
0: a
1: know
0: whole
1: what?
0: Theme this weekend.
1: Watch those games, because who knows? In 50 years, people might be making movies about the first season of women's professional baseball.
0: They might.
1: Right?
0: That's very...
1: Talking about those pioneers now.
0: You're probably right.
1: There you go. Okay, very so cool. See it, stream it, skip it. I want your sooks. If you go to that one, just know that it's going to feel awkward while you're in there.
0: Did you say it under your breath?
1: No, okay. The side of my mouth.
0: Okay.
1: Spider-Man Brand New Day. You know if you're going to go to Spider-Man or not. It is wonderful. I don't think that the fans are going to be disappointed on that one. And if you're going to stream something from the comfort of your own home, that air conditioning... Well, I highly recommend on Netflix, A League of Their Own. And then while you're at it, that's where I watched Kindergarten Cop and Fried Green Tomatoes.
0: Oh, really?
1: Yeah.
0: They're both on Netflix?
1: And they're leaving soon. I love that Netflix warns you about things that are soon to be taken off. And so that's one of the reasons I was like, I got to watch this.
0: Got to watch Kindergarten Cop. It's leaving soon.
1: Yeah. I forgot so much about it. I forgot so much about
0: it.
1: I
0: have
1: so
0: not
1: good.
0: Seen that movie in decades.
1: It turns out that the principal in Kindergarten Cop, played by Linda Hunt is her name, one of the best portrayals of a principal you're ever going to see.
0: Really?
1: It is on point. It is perfect. She understood the assignment of being an elementary school principal in that role. She's a diminutive person herself.
0: Linda Hunt. Okay, who was the principal? But yes, mm-hmm. When you see her, you're like, yes.
1: And they have their carnival, their school carnival, and she's wearing a sweatshirt that's just a plain sweatshirt with the logo of the elementary school, which, you know, is Astoria Elementary School, and then a picture of, like, a drawing of the elementary school. and then she's wearing a turtleneck underneath, and I was like, oh my God, this takes you back. This was a fashion statement at that time.
0: Yeah, it was.
1: To wear a branded sweatshirt and then something underneath.
0: Turtleneck, yeah.
1: Yeah.
0: Thanks, Princess Diana.
1: Yes.
0: You know, I don't think I've watched that movie since I was a kid.
1: Oh, yeah?
0: I mean, I don't think I have.
1: So are you saying rumor has it Amy hasn't watched this? It's not a rumor.
0: I haven't. I barely remember anything about it.
1: Really?
0: Yeah.
1: Oh, should watch it because it's sneakily good.
0: Do you think my kids could appreciate it?
1: Yeah, I think they could.
0: Okay. Okay. Yeah. Good to know. Okay.
1: I'm trying to think. I don't think there's any harsh language. There is, a person dies from an overdose.
0: Okay.
1: So I think like maybe just, you know.
0: Know that like, going into
1: Let's
0: it.
1: Let's go get some snacks and then you come back. And it's not pivotal to the plot. They won't understand.
0: Sure. Okay. Kindergarten Cop on Netflix. Mm-hmm. League of Their Own on Netflix.
1: Fried Green Tomatoes on Netflix.
0: Such good recommendations. It Takes Two with Amy and JJ. That's See It, Stream It, Skip It on KFGO. Definitely won't dish our dirt with
2: the rest of the girls. That's why the lady.
3: This is It Takes Two with Amy Eiler and J.J. Gordon. Tommy Fox with you from the KFGO studios. The S&P 500 is up 48 points. The Dow is up 324 points. Rusty Halverson is in studio. Rusty, how are those ag markets looking?
4: Well, we're going to close on a sour note for the month of July here, Tommy. In corn futures, some 4 to 5 cents lower, 1 to 6 and a fraction lower in corn, or make that soybeans and Minneapolis spring wheat well over 20 cents lower. Some rains have been working through the center of the corn belt, but otherwise not much fresh news. Weather looks to warm up a little bit into August, with this week's moisture providing a bit of a buffer. The Daily Export Wire saw 252,000 metric tons of new crop soybeans sold to unknown destinations. August soybean futures down 6.5, 11.70 3/4. November, 11.87 1/4, down 1.5. December corn down 4 3/4 at 4.63 3/4. Minneapolis spring wheat, September down 23.5, 6.88. December 7.12 3/4, down 22 3/4. Livestock at the Merck and live cattle futures, October contract down 20 cents at 227.25. Feeder cattle September at 343.77, $1.32 higher. Lean hog futures, October, $1.50 higher at 84.85 per hundredweight. 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
3: Thank you, Rusty. It's currently 77 degrees at the KFGO studios.
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0: JJ Gordon, do you know what the best selling car of all time is?
1: The best selling car of all time.
0: The best selling car of all time
1: is the Impala.
0: That's actually a really good guess.
1: I feel like every female friend I had for a while drove an Impala.
0: I drove an Impala.
1: Did you?
0: We literally had that Impala till not that long
1: ago. Yeah, they run them until they die.
0: Heck yeah.
1: Okay.
0: That thing ran forever.
1: Is it the Cutlass Supreme?
0: Do you know what my Impala's name was?
1: What was it?
0: I like alliteration.
1: Okay.
0: So it was Ike.
1: Ike the Impala.
0: Because I like the alliteration. Like my Mitsubishi Mirage's name was Mariah.
1: Right.
0: Because I like alliteration.
1: And then if you were saying, hey, we can take my car, your friends can be like, we like Ike.
0: Yes, exactly. Uh-huh. Now we just call my car the bus. You don't have a name for your car. Wait, did we decide on one once?
1: I mean, it's silver, and so yeah. I have always used silver. Like, I call it silver, like the Lone Ranger's horse, Hi-Ho Silver.
0: Oh, okay.
1: But normally I just say my messy car.
0: Okay, getting back to it. The number one, like, globally, the best-selling car is the Toyota Corolla.
1: Oh, how did I miss that one?
0: The Ford F-Series is in second place. The Volkswagen Golf, don't even know what that is in third place. The Passat is in fourth. Then the Honda Civic, which was kind of my guess going into it.
1: Okay.
0: Honda Civic, I feel like you see them everywhere. Anyway, so those are the top five cars globally.
1: Of the most, that
0: and
1: are
0: so
1: the most.
0: I probably should have said globally, because then that's where you know. Obviously,
1: that's where, like, the Passat.
0: Right. That's where you're going to get the Volkswagen, the Toyota.
1: But I would guess that a lot of these are all in America. Like, you know, I mean, so many European countries, nobody owns a car, period. So.
0: Yes. Yeah.
1: USA. USA.
0: What's wrong with you?
1: We're good. We're good at cars. We have always been good at cars.
0: Cars that historically held the record for best-selling car of all time, Ford Model T, Volkswagen Beetle, and Toyota Corolla. I don't know where, my big bus isn't even on this list. Very, very Midwest of me to be driving the biggest vehicle possible without having to get, like, a...
1: Yeah, girl. You gotta do it.
0: I love it. I love it. The bigger, the better. The bigger, the better.
1: It is nice, because then it's like a home on wheels.
0: It is.
1: Right?
0: Because it is,
1: you're like, oh, you need a snack? Don't worry, I have a buffet in the back. You need a wagon? Yep, I got a hardware store back there.
0: Yeah, you know it. I love it. The bigger, the better. This is It Takes You. Amy Eiler, JJ Gordon here until 2 o'clock on KFGO. It looks like a road that you travel on when there's one day and the next day gone. Sometimes you bend, sometimes you stay.
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4: Mostly cloudy, 77 degrees. For KFGO News, I'm Darren Selvig. More than 250 people have signed a petition asking North Dakota Attorney General Drew Wrigley to conduct an investigation into the state's attorney in Oliver County. The petition makes 23 allegations against Patrick Waters. It says among 23 total allegations that he is hostile, threatening, and intimidating towards county employees. It also says Waters does not perform the job as required by state law. Wes Klein signed the petition. He says Waters has weaponized his office.
5: The important thing is people are standing up, and I think we have to hold accountable who we elect and who is appointed to govern us.
4: Waters says he had no idea about the petition and denied the claims it makes about his behavior, calls it ridiculous, and says if an investigation is conducted by the Attorney General, he will explore all options to tell his side of the story. Waters and Klein made their comments on KFGO's News and Views with Joel Heitkamp. A teacher from Underwood has lost his teaching license after pleading guilty to stepping on students' backs during a lockdown drill. 49-year-old Jason Rogers was sentenced to 2 years of probation after pleading guilty to 3 counts of malicious punishment of a child. Prosecutors say Rogers purposefully stepped on 3 of his students lying down during a lockdown drill in February. Rogers told deputies he told students that were laying on their stomachs to sit up because they could get stepped on. He said he didn't feel the class was taking the drill seriously. He put his foot on one of the students' backs and stepped on it. He heard the student groan and begin to cry and stepped off him. Prosecutors say Rogers was over 350 pounds at the time of the incident. Rogers also admitted to stepping on two other students during the drill. Minnesota's new domestic violence law goes into effect tomorrow. The law includes several provisions. Officers will now have 14 days to arrest a domestic violence suspect instead of 72 hours, and firearms must be surrendered to authorities. DFL Senator Bonnie Westlin.
6: The bills we passed this year have eliminated some of the loopholes in domestic violence law that we believe will save lives. Too often, domestic violence is treated as a single incident, when we know that it is most often a pattern of escalating abuse.
4: Other provisions include funding for advocacy groups to work with victims and a confidentiality program protecting a victim's address. It's mostly cloudy, 77 degrees in Fargo. 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
4: 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More than 1,000 firefighters are now assigned to the July lightning incident in northeastern Minnesota. Complex remains at just over 64,000 acres, while containment continues to improve on several major fires. The Little Knife fire in the Boundary Waters is nearly 50% contained at about 5,000. Warmer, drier conditions could increase fire activity and visible smoke in the coming days. People are being urged to follow evacuation orders, fire restrictions, and keep drones and boats away from firefighting operations. In your forecast now for the rest of today, mostly sunny and breezy, high of 84 degrees with north winds increasing to 12 to 27 miles an hour. Tonight, clear, low of 59, and tomorrow, mostly sunny. We're expecting a high of 86 degrees tomorrow. Right now in Fargo, it's 77 degrees. For KFGO News, I'm Darren Selvig.
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14: 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We may have ended America's minute on July 4th this year, but man alive, history is still living. There's still so many great things to see. Beth Jansen, of course, from Bonanzaville. Welcome back to the studio. Always a pleasure to see you.
15: Oh, always a pleasure to be here, JJ. Thank you.
14: So we get a little press release, a little like, hey, there's some exciting stuff going on at Bonanzaville. And so we wanted to, of course, put a spotlight on it because we love everything going on at Bonanzaville. You've had one heck of a summer so far already.
15: Oh, yeah. Pretty busy. Yeah.
14: And it's not even over yet.
15: No. So it's not even half over. It won't even, for us, the summer won't even be half over until August 1st.
14: I was going to say like Pioneer Days are right around the corner. Yeah. And then before you know it, school buses will be back in the parking lot. Like you're just a busy, busy person over there.
15: Yeah, pretty much.
14: You like that? And you have brought with you Sandy Sidler. Sandy, welcome to KFGO. Nice to have you on.
16: Nice to be here. Thank you.
14: Okay, so let's talk about this new exhibit, this new piece that's going to be at Bonanzaville. The Daughters of the American Revolution are going to be, have, you know, graciously put together something amazing. So, Beth, why don't we start with you? When the Daughters of the American Revolution reach out, you know you're taking that phone call. It's going to be something exciting.
15: Oh, absolutely. Yeah, always take their phone call. Always want to see what they want to do for us or do with us, and almost always say yes, I think.
16: You should know Beth is actually a member of our chapter also.
14: Okay.
15: Yeah, sorry.
14: So they're calling your cell phone, not necessarily the office line, which
15: Correct,
14: is good. It's not what you know, it's who you know, right, Sandy?
16: Exactly.
14: And this is not the first time that you at Bonanzaville have teamed up with the Daughters of the American Revolution.
15: No, if you come on site, you will see several dedications.
16: We have a whole corner.
15: Yeah.
14: Oh, really?
16: Yes, right across from Arthur Town Hall.
14: Oh.
16: We have a bench that we placed. That was the first thing we did on our 100th anniversary for the Dakota chapter. We have a bench there. And that started one reason because previous to Beth, Bonanzaville had applied for a grant from the DAR, the National DAR, to reshingle and re-roof the Houston House.
14: Mm-hmm.
16: And they were awarded a grant to help pay for that. So that was one of the first things that we started with. And there's a plaque inside the Houston House that explains that. So then we put a bench there and we had our ceremony at Arthur Hall back when Arthur Hall was open in the old days. We also, I don't know if you remember, they had the stained glass windows in Arthur Hall.
14: I do.
16: And we helped pay for resetting one of the windows, the Statue of Liberty window.
14: Oh, really? Okay. So let's take a step back, Sandy. If someone is saying Daughters of the American Revolution, like, does that put you at 200 years old at this point? Like, let's talk about
16: 250.
14: Let's talk about what the organization is and the membership, because there might be someone out there who says, listen, this sounds fantastic. How did I even not know that this was happening around me?
16: Yes, and we get that quite a bit. People go, isn't that an East Coast group? I mean, you know, is it really in North Dakota? We've been here over 100 years in North Dakota. The Daughters of the American Revolution is a national society based on lineage from the time of the Revolution, someone in your family directly that participated either by military or providing supplies, paying certain taxes, being a government official in some capacity in the local community. Lots of different ways you can join the Daughters of the American Revolution. We are a service society. That is our goal. We provide service in three mission areas: historic preservation, education, and patriotism.
14: Okay, so let's talk about this exhibit, right? So, celebrating the American Revolution. Wow, what an awesome opportunity that is coming to Bonanzaville. Sandy, tell me a little bit about what the DAR is bringing to the table on this one.
16: Okay, so the DAR has partnered with the American Battlefield Trust, which is a group that supports battlefields across the country, raising funds to preserve those battlefields and buy the land that's necessary, which has been lost throughout the years a lot of times. So that's what they do. They have a website, which is very interesting to go to. Well, they partnered with the Daughters of the American Revolution to promote this traveling exhibit, and they put it out a couple of years ago. They started with this, and chapters could sign up and get the exhibit. Well, it took us, you know, 2 years to come to North Dakota, so we're kind of like...
14: But it's here. We're happy.
16: But it's here
14: we're
16: now.
14: Happy, right?
15: It's actually the best year to be here.
16: Yeah,
15: but we
16: a
15: did.
16: Really good
15: we
16: year.
15: Did. We hadn't heard for so long. We did kind of
16: I
15: like,
16: know,
15: oh,
16: we were like,
15: gee, we're probably not going to get it.
14: So but, yeah. This
16: and
14: becomes
16: so
14: available.
16: The DAR is providing the insurance coverage for mm-hmm. it, so there's no cost to the public to come and see it. Bonanzaville has a sponsor that's paying for admittance during that week that it's at Bonanzaville. So
14: great.
16: There won't be any cost to the public to come and see it.
14: Okay, so let me ask you this, and pretend that Beth isn't here with us right now.
16: Okay.
14: Why Bonanzaville? Right? Because there's other places that I'm sure you could bring this exhibit, and I'm sure that would love to have it.
16: Yes.
14: Why choose an organization like Bonanzaville?
16: Well, because of the history that they provide, that they have, you know, in the past... And because we do have this relationship with them, like I mentioned, we have a garden there. It's called the Never Forget Garden that we put in on the 100th anniversary of the Tomb of the Unknown Soldier. We have a Liberty tree planted in that area from the Sons of Liberty, which was a big revolutionary group
14: mm-hmm.
16: That supported the revolution. So we have this little corner down there in Bonanzaville. So we've always had a great relationship with them. As far as that goes, you know, the Cass County Historical Society, we want that historical connection.
15: And we have the space.
16: And they do have the space.
15: Because it takes about 38 feet.
16: Yeah.
14: Is it really?
15: Yes, it takes about 38
16: feet. Yes, it's made up of 12 of those roll-up panels.
14: Mm-hmm.
16: So there's 12 of those. And then there's 3 kiosks with iPads on them for interactive question.
14: Oh, cool!
16: Information.
15: And I think one of the most impressive things about this exhibit that I found is that it's not your typical, oh, this is what happened here and this is what happened there and this is the battle. It is the people. It's the people from every angle, from a man's perspective, a loyalist's perspective, a colonist's perspective, a Native American's perspective, a slave's perspective at that point in time. Mm-hmm. It's from everybody's perspective, and it's about the people. It's not about the places.
14: I love it. You know, one of my favorite documentaries is the Ken Burns piece mm-hmm. he did mm-hmm. when he took all the letters and mm-hmm. put them together, because... It's one thing to read about it in a book, right? It's one thing to read about, hey, this is the timeline and this is where, you know, this happened and this happened. It's another to hear that person who said, you know, I lost my brother today, right? Or I am so proud of what I'm doing and I'm, you know, progressing this. Or we went without food for 5 days because we sent it, you know, to the battlefield to feed the soldiers. Those types of stories are the things that you really give that human experience to something like the American Revolution. Okay, so I know I'm getting messages already of people saying, like, listen, you need to tell us when this is. We get it. We're coming. We want to be out at Bonanzaville. So tell me about the actual exhibit itself and what people need to know about coming out to experience the American Revolution experience.
15: It is at Bonanzaville from August 1st through the 8th. It will be put up on the 31st and taken down on the 8th, and then it moves to the downtown Fargo Library.
14: Great.
15: So you do have 2 opportunities to see this. But as Sandy mentioned, we have a sponsorship that is covering admissions during that week.
14: My goodness.
15: Not only can you come see the exhibit, but you can also see the rest of Bonanzaville. FPN Gaming is bringing you admissions, basically.
14: Thanks, FPN Gaming.
15: Yeah.
14: You have no idea how much this is going to mean to the general public, being able to come see this and know that it's free of cost.
15: It's free of cost, yeah. It's in our main museum space, so it is air conditioned, since I don't see that the warm weather is going to let up.
14: Sister, you're speaking my language.
15: So you can come on out during our business hours, which Monday through Saturday, 10 to 7, and Sunday, 10 to 5.
14: Sandy, let's say...
16: 12 to 5.
15: 12 to 5. Oh, sorry. Thank you.
14: There you go. Sandy, let's say someone's got a family, right? They've got grandma and grandpa, mom and dad. They've got some kids all the way, you know, let's say from 17 down to 9 years old. Mm-hmm. Is there a part of this exhibit for everybody?
16: Yes, absolutely. Like I said, there are kiosks that they can use. There are maps. We will have handouts for coloring pages and things for the younger children if they'd like to do that, and various other things. We're going to have... some photo opportunities that they can take selfies. We have a couple of drops, you know, backdrops.
14: Oh, cool.
16: Take a picture with. We have lots of other things like that, handouts, flags, and stickers.
14: If you have those youngsters who've maybe spent too much time in front of, you know, TikTok all summer long, this is a great way to get their brains thinking as we get back into the education season.
15: I think another another thing to kind of note is that the DAR will be there all the time. So somebody that represents the DAR will be at both these spots around the clock, whenever we're open, basically.
14: Oh, cool.
15: So not only can the kids come and do something fun, but mom and dad cannot.
16: Well, there is a Sons of the American Revolution.
15: But so mom.
14: But they're not bringing the exhibit here.
15: No. But mom, you know, can talk to somebody with the DAR and find out if they're eligible, if they'd like to join.
14: And you know what? If you are the son of a mother, you know, you might want to talk and be like, my mom would be very interested in this, and I want to find some information out for her. Okay, Sandy, lay it on me. If someone is interested in becoming a part in supporting the Daughters of the American Revolution in our regional local chapter here, tell them all the information.
16: Okay, well, our chapter is called the Dakota Chapter.
14: Oh, not, you make it so easy.
16: Not spelled like Dakota the state.
14: Oh, no, okay.
16: The other way.
14: Oh, okay, okay.
16: Just to confuse people. Like I said, we've been here over 100 years. I'm a past state regent, so I have a lot of authority, I guess.
14: That's good.
16: I think I do.
14: Yeah, we don't bring in the small fish, okay?
16: No.
14: Only the big ones. That's why you're in the studio today with us.
16: Yeah, I got that. So, we have basically, if they want to go through to see if they can do membership, they need to go to the National DAR, which is dar.org. And there's a place on there that you can ask about membership, and you can input your information, and then they send that information to whichever state that you are wanting to join, and so it filters down from them.
14: You make it nice and easy. I like that. I can't wait to come see the exhibit. Thank you so much for the hard work on both the organization's behalf.
15: We also
14: keep going, Beth.
15: I'm gonna interrupt you.
14: You keep going.
15: We have an opening reception at 10 o'clock on Saturday.
14: This far without talking about an opening reception?
15: Opening
14: I love
15: reception. Yes, opening reception.
14: Okay, on Saturday.
15: Cookies, at 10 o'clock.
16: Cookies available, refreshments
15: cookies
16: available.
15: Cookies and lemonade, yep.
14: Okay, and so
16: we'll have an honor guard. It'll be a regular.
14: Oh, fantastic!
15: And a guest speaker.
16: And a guest speaker.
14: So prioritize.
16: Oh, yeah, I should talk about the guest speaker.
15: Probably.
14: Who's your guest speaker?
16: Dr. Don Johnson from NDSU.
14: Okay.
16: He's a history professor. He's going to be our speaker on Saturday.
14: And how long do you think is the presentation? Like, if I'm making my plans for Saturday.
16: Well, it starts at 10 o'clock, and it's not going to be real long. He's going to speak for about 15 minutes or 20 minutes or so.
14: Oh, great!
16: And then we've got a couple of other little presentations. We've got someone from Senator Kramer's office coming, and a letter from Senator Hovind's office. And our new mayor, Josh Boucher, will be there in person.
14: Oh, isn't that fun and fancy?
16: Tell you about Josh.
14: Oh, yeah.
16: It's a kind of a long story, is it okay?
14: Oh, go for it.
16: Okay. So when back in 2020, I don't know, 21, after the pandemic, when they started getting into celebrating the American Revolution and America 250, each state was asked to start a state commission for 250. So I went to Josh, who was my representative at the time in the legislature, and I said, Josh, we need to have a legislation presented to start an America 250 or a North Dakota 250 commission. And so he said, yeah, I'll take care of that. So he went to his, you know, legislative council people who write the laws, and they wrote up a law, and it was passed. So we set up a commission. So we have a commission for North Dakota 250 that's headed up by Bill Peterson at the State Library, State Historical Society. Mm-hmm. I'm actually missing a meeting right now because they're meeting right now.
14: Take that, Bill.
16: I told him I had something else to do. Anyway, and so then that was when I was the actual state regent. So at our state conference, we gave a plaque and a pin to a medal to Josh and also to Bill Peterson for their contributions to America 250. And so Josh has been my go-to person for 250 ever since then. And
14: he'll continue to be, too.
16: And he will continue to be.
14: He works very hard for people.
16: That's why he's going to come to our... Yeah. Reception.
14: Fantastic. And then will he be doing a coloring page while he's there as well, too?
16: Maybe, possibly. Sure.
14: Okay, good.
16: I think
14: Fantastic.
16: We might have a contest to see who does the best coloring page.
14: Oh, see, I'm always thinking one step ahead. This is awesome. Thank you both so much for coming in. What an exciting thing for us to take in. And summer is not over, and this is going to be one of the highlights of it. Thank you both very much, and we'll see you at that opening reception.
15: Oh, good.
16: And you're invited.
14: I'm invited. Oh, see, I was waiting for the official invite. Now that I have it, Sandy, I'll be there with bells on.
15: All right.
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1: This isn't an official See It, Stream It, Skip It, but first of all, I want to talk about this Clueless news that we have.
3: Oh, yeah, you are excited about this.
1: Are you going to be a Debbie Downer about this too?
3: Alicia Silverstone's been talking about this for a while.
1: Okay, she's going to reprise her iconic role.
3: A Cher.
1: In a Clueless sequel series.
3: Great.
1: Where is it going to be?
3: I don't know. Will Paul Rudd be back? That's the big question here.
1: Must be Paramount Plus.
3: Yeah, I would. Yes, because Paramount Plus is also leaned on in heavy on Clueless.
1: Okay, so Paramount Plus. Oh, yeah, it is. No, it is. Paramount Plus announced it's greenlit a Clueless sequel event series following the events of Alicia Silverstone's iconic 1995 movie. So love that news. But then I saw other news that Macaulay Culkin is going to make a new Home Alone movie, and you were a real Debbie Downer about that.
3: I was. I poo-pooed that in a big way because I've heard it so many times. I'll believe it when I see it. It's rumored. That one, I think, has less of a chance. I don't think Macaulay Culkin wants to come back. And also, Macaulay Culkin doesn't really have Kevin McAllister vibes anymore. Also, speaking of See It, Stream It, Skip It, today's your last day to watch Suffs on Great Performances on PBS. Today's the last day. They pull it off after today. It's a rights issue. So if you want to watch Suffs, today is the last day.
1: So some of you are like, great, so you two will stop talking about it? Probably not.
3: Yeah.
1: Probably not.
3: We'll find out. Maybe. Well, then we'll be like, hey, are you in Rochester, New York? Suffs is coming your way.
1: Did I look up tickets?
3: Probably.
1: Yeah, I did.
3: Yeah.
1: What's wrong with me?
3: I think that's awesome.
1: What's wrong with me? Okay, so Clueless sequel happening. Alicia Silverstone reprising her role as Cher. Love that for all of us. Home Alone movie is in the early stages at Disney, according to an exclusive source, but JJ doesn't believe them.
3: I don't.
1: And I'm mad about that. And then lastly, go watch Suffs. This isn't See It, Stream It, Skip It, but it's a little snack of a sea stream.
3: Snack.
1: Okay? It's a snack.
3: Delicious. Now wash your fingers.
1: Okay, anything else you want to poo-poo or you good?
3: No, I'm pretty good right now. I feel like my negativity's drained. Like a tub.
1: Disney is said to be salivating over a Home Alone legacy sequel.
3: Yeah, but again, it's not just will they make it. Sure, because remember, they made that remake of Home Alone a few years ago. To me, it is a matter of do we want to see adult Kevin McAllister played by Macaulay Culkin? Because he really is not that cute little kid anymore.
1: You're not wrong. You're not wrong. This is It Takes Two. Amy Eiler, JJ Gordon. I'm still crossing my fingers for it.
3: Cross your fingers, cross your eyes, cross everything.
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5: ABC News, I'm Chuck Severinsen. President Trump at a cabinet meeting at Camp David expressing frustration after recently describing negotiations with Iran optimistically, but
6: I'm losing faith in them because they do lie and they do misrepresent. Well, the other day, the five missiles were shot. We knocked them down, but we were in the midst of a negotiation.
5: On Iran's military, Trump repeated it's been obliterated.
6: They've got some left. But soon they won't have some left.
5: The president taking credit for what he calls a deal with Israel and Hamas. Hamas says it will disarm only later if a Palestinian state is created, something Israel adamantly rejects. Spain's government and local officials say about 60,000 migrants crossed the border entering a Spanish region from Morocco in the past 24 hours. Local officials say about 48,000 have gone back voluntarily. Shortages caused by the Iran war lead to American oil companies reporting massive profits. This is ABC News. Federal officials now issuing warnings to water systems around the country after dozens of cyber attacks targeted water systems in Minnesota earlier this week and prompted some boil water orders. ABC's Andrea Fujii says many officials are looking to Iran.
2: The FBI has not confirmed Iran's involvement, but officials suspect Iran because it appears the goal of the attacks was to disrupt services as opposed to obtaining ransom money. In 2023, hackers with ties to Iran hacked a water treatment plant near Pittsburgh, saying they targeted the plant for using equipment made in Israel.
5: In Indiana, a 15-year-old boy has been sentenced to 100 years in prison after he was convicted of a gang-related shooting that left one woman dead and two others injured in a reported botched hit on a witness. The boy's 17-year-old co-defendant received 125 years. San Francisco robotics startup has begun offering home cleaning services for city residents using humanoid robots. Chuck Sievertson, ABC News.
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13: Mostly cloudy, 78 degrees in Fargo. For KFGO News, I'm Darren Selvig. Researchers are still trying to figure out why teen cannabis use has fallen so dramatically. U of M professor and researcher Marla Eisenberg says following the pandemic, young people are spending more time online and less time together in person.
19: Cannabis use is a behavior that typically takes place in a peer group. It's unsupervised time in somebody's basement, and that's kind of where that happens. If young people are staying in their separate houses and they're on their separate devices, it's just less opportunity to engage in some of those behaviors.
13: A U of M study found that cannabis use among teens fell from about 13% in 2023 to about 5% this year. The Minnesota Department of Employment and Economic Development announced today that the premium rate for Minnesota paid leave will remain steady for 2027. The rate is 0.88% of covered wages, which is the same rate for this year's first year of the program. More than 75,000 Minnesotans have taken paid leave in 2026 so far, totaling more than $600 million in payments. Deed says the paid leave is now fully paid by premiums. Well, a man has died after he was thrown from his motorcycle in a crash at the intersection of Main Avenue and University Drive in Fargo yesterday.
29: The crash report says just after 3:20, a 60-year-old Manoman man riding on his motorcycle collided with an SUV in the intersection after he ran through a red light. The motorcycle struck the back of the SUV. It was going south on University Drive through the intersection. The man was thrown from his motorcycle and hit by a pickup. The motorcycle hit another car traveling behind the pickup. The man was taken to Sanford Medical Center, where he died from his injuries suffered in the crash. He was wearing a helmet. The other drivers were not injured. Traffic was diverted away from the intersection for hours while crews worked to clean up the scene of the crash. Fargo Police, Fargo Fire, and Sanford Ambulance assisted with the Highway Patrol. Jake Anderson, News Radio, KFGO.
13: And six new fire recruits are heading into an 18-week training program as the Metro Fire Academy kicks off its 15th class on Monday. The regional program combines resources across Fargo, West Fargo, and Moorhead for hands-on classroom, fitness, and live fire exercises. Fargo Fire Chief Gary Lorenz says training together ensures consistent, high-quality service across the entire metro area. The Joint Academy has graduated 100 firefighters since launching in 2020. And our forecast for the rest of today, mostly sunny and breezy, a high of 84 today. Tonight, clear skies, areas of smoke and haze, low of 59, north winds 4 to 8 miles an hour. And tomorrow, mostly sunny, We're expecting a high of 86. Right now, it's 78 degrees. I'm Darren Selvig, News Radio KFGO.
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0: Well, I can tell you where the party started well before I pulled into town. That's Madoc, North Dakota, where I'm going to be broadcasting on a Friday edition of Afternoons Live. Good afternoon. I hope it's been treating you well wherever you got us locked in on 790 AM, 94.1 or 104.7 FM KFGO. I'm Tyler Axness, your host. Derek Hansen, again behind the board. I appreciate him getting us through the next 3 hours here. I got two things that I'm going to ask of all of you. Number one, you know the tradition. You want to hear it? We'll play it for you. You just got to send in your text request at 35270. Thanks, Adventure RV, for providing that text club. Northwest Tire Studio Line is open all day as well at 237-5948. So that's number one. You send in whatever bump song you want to hear. Derek Hansen will give it for a spin. And secondly, Derek, I drove up to Madoc this morning, and I typically would take the same route. I did not do that today. I decided to go a different route. I went through Cooperstown, over to Carrington, up through Hamburg, all the way up on Highway 30 to Madoc. A pleasant little change of scenery. So my request to everybody else, the second one, is if you're going somewhere or if you just want to hit the open road, take that different route, man.
1: Oh, I do it all the time.
0: It was pleasant getting on up into this neck of the woods just by taking a little different change of scenery to get on up here, man.
1: As you know, I go to the cities a lot, and yeah. Yeah, so every once in a while, especially, you know, living out near Pelican Rapids, I say, you know what, I'll take Highway 10 and kind of, and then I'll stop at different shops and I'll even maybe go all the way, and even though it's out of the way a little bit, go to Brainerd, Baxter area to check that out a little bit, you know, just to kind of, and then hang out in St. Cloud a little bit, and then, you know, and then maybe I'll jump on the interstate on St. Cloud. But, you know, because I-94 can be boring, it can be full of construction. Yeah. So that's so sometimes I'll go north. Sometimes I'll take go down to Elbow Lake and then head down to Barrett there and then head over on 55 and take that route. Go through Glenwood and then look over Lake Minnewaska. It's one of the most beautiful lakes in Minnesota, in my opinion. So, no, it's I highly recommend it. Yes, you have to slow down through more towns and there's a few stoplights, but if you're not in a rush, I highly recommend doing exactly what you said.
0: Yeah, and I was not in a rush. I knew I would have plenty of time, and I guess I could just say it was refreshing. So that's my assignment to all of you this weekend. It's going to be beautiful out. In fact, I think it's 80 degrees right now in Madoc. I don't think there's a cloud in the sky, and I can tell you this. I pulled in off of Highway 30 at about 11:30, and this place was already rocking. I mean, the amount of things that they have going on, it started yesterday going all the way through Sunday. They couldn't even get it on a regular 8x11 sheet of paper here. They had to extend this thing because there are so many things going on. As it is the 125th for Madoc, but they also have the Rural Renaissance Festival going on. So there's really kind of two fun activities going on, and there's a lot getting underway, and we're going to be telling you about some of that throughout this afternoon. I got a number of guests that are going to be popping on in between now and 5 o'clock. We got Rachel Markestead and Michelle Harrington, Kathy Flighty, Paul Backstrom, and this one, Derek, you know Josh and Justin Swanson.
1: Very well.
0: Swanee, heard it here, yeah, on 740 The Fan, our sister station, and Justin, of course, with the NDSU Foundation. We've got Dave Swanson. You're thinking, who's that? That's Papa Swanee. That's Josh and Justin's father that's going to be joining us today.
1: So it's his fault.
0: I don't know.
1: No, I'm just kidding.
0: Yeah, for everything you've heard on these airwaves from those two regular guests of FB's Live and, of course, 740 The Fan, you're going to hear the reason for it all. But he was the centennial chair back in 2001, which is wild to think all the way back. Was 25 years ago, but I appreciate. I don't know who shared on the Madoc Facebook page that I was going to be hanging out here, because I'll get to some of it in a little bit. But there's something about Swanee that they had on here that I'm going to have to ask them. And let me just tell you, they say yes, he really did survive 3 nights of partying on the pavement.
1: Oh,
0: I need some elaboration. I need some context onto what exactly was the party on the pavement. And was it 3 continuous days nonstop? And if anybody could do it, it's the Swanees. I can assure you that. So that's coming up. Michael Sorley is going to be joining us as well.
1: All kidding aside, those guys, they're great guys. And, and they obviously did a good job raising them. So,
0: a fantastic family. Yeah. You know, I mean, Denise and Dave and Justin and Josh and

before we get into what's going on in Manoc. They've got something special going on here, and I've got a lot of questions of how they're making it work in a town of this size and the location that it is. But we've been talking over and over again about the news and conversations that are going on across not only North Dakota, but you can say, quite frankly, the nation. In Oliver County, you can go to KFGO.com and read up on this. In fact, you can go to KFGO.com, find the News and Views podcast page, and give it a listen, which I would encourage you to do. But I was getting some rumblings of this on my phone, and, well, I think it kind of just bubbled over this morning. But a petition was filed by residents of Oliver County asking for the removal of the state's attorney, that's Patrick Waters. And 23 different complaints that were alleged in this, saying, look, there's misconduct, there's negligence, there's incompetence, and this is now going to be handed over to Governor Kelly Armstrong and Attorney General Drew Wrigley. And whether or not they do anything with it, I have no idea. I don't know the depths of the complaint. I don't know the legitimacy of them. I'm not trying to say that, hey, look, there's not actual concerns going on. I'm not in that area, and everything that I've been hearing is, from those that have been backing these types of measures. They're not happy. They're upset. And I get that because what I've been following along from afar when it comes to data centers, when it comes to the pipeline, I have told you on this very show time and time again, if you look at that pipeline, that natural gas line that you have the state of North Dakota backing, using your money as reassurance to get this thing done, and if you look at that line, where that pipeline is going to go, and you put over that a map of where these data centers are being proposed or already built, it's not a coincidence that they're going to be utilizing that. And I know that the data centers will be paying for that, so that's all well and good. The thing that I get concerned about, and I don't think I've really got a satisfactory answer from the governor or others involved in this, is, okay, if you're touting this natural gas pipeline to be going, to the southeastern side of the state, in places like Wahpeton, is there going to be enough capacity for them to actually utilize this sort of thing? But there were 250 people out in Oliver County that signed under this complaint. It's not as easy to just go around and get 250 signatures. So whether or not there's legitimacy to these complaints, the 23 of them, that's going to be determined through the proper channels here. But to get 250 people, it tells me that there's a lot of people upset about the process. And the process is the thing that I've been talking about that has irritated me. I'm going to be living not all that far from one of these data centers. If you drive north of Fargo on I-29, you get to that Harwood exit, you see the construction going at a rapid rate. If you're like me, who is a Harwood resident, you want to get into town off that interstate at 5 o'clock, guess what? Once upon a time, yeah, you had to look both ways, but oftentimes you didn't see much moving. Now you can see traffic dang near as far as the eye can see on that county road that extends to the eastern side of that town. I know the construction is going to be a headache, but we still don't have the certainty of what the impacts are going to be once that thing is operational and turned on. So we still have those questions, and Oliver County and the process that's been undertaken over there to really move this thing forward is something that needs to be, quite frankly, addressed. And that's why I'm looking forward to, because I believe we're going to have a conversation with the governor on Monday coming up. I'm hoping, because he's calling for a special session, or at least everything indicates that they will have a session at some point in the near future. And I already gave you my thoughts on that the other day about, look, we've been doing this quite often. They're not so special when they're happening as often as what they have been as of late. But I would be expecting that somebody's going to introduce something in those 3 days, those 4 days or five, however long they decide to get called back in, to maybe get caught up. Because you're not going to get ahead. They're already behind. But if you can get caught up to where we are in this real moment with all this expansion, this rush to get these things built, get these things turned on, without really taking into account what those neighbors are concerned about, then you're going to have things like this, where you've got people sending around petitions, getting them signed, getting them submitted. I don't know if they'll go anywhere, but I did hear Patrick Waters, the state's attorney, whom

0: is a subject of these 23 complaints, pretty aggressive in his response, which I can understand. But how this is going to play out, I do not know, but it is getting nasty. And it's in Oliver County now, and I know in other counties, they're trying to get ahead of it. I'm sitting in one of them right now. That's Benson County, North Dakota, where just last week or the week before, the county commission put on a moratorium of any data centers for at least 1 year. Now, I say that because guess where else had a moratorium on data centers? Oliver County, until there was some changing of the guard, so to speak, on that commission that seemingly just overturned it. And now they're going full steam ahead on not just one building, but what I gather is at least two buildings. And I can guarantee you, once they get to two, they'll find space for more, because that's what I'm hearing about what's going on in Harwood down in Cass County. Your thoughts, 35270 is the Adventure RV Text Club. The Northwest Tire Studio line is at 237-5948. I'm hanging out in Madoc. We're going to talk an awful lot about their 125th anniversary, their celebration, and the Rural Renaissance Festival between now and 5 o'clock. I'm Tyler Axmus. Don't go anywhere. We'll be back with more right after this.
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0: Derek, have you come down from that high of watching that Twins Grand Slam walk-off yesterday? Because every time I hear that Twins promo and the roar of the crowd at Target Field, kind of gives a guy goosebumps. Now, I will say this. Knowing and seeing that crowd, there wasn't, I mean, it wasn't at capacity. It was not a sellout. But, boy, that crowd was rocking once that Cody Clemens home run hit.
1: Yeah, there's no question. And like I said yesterday, the crowd was all on the first baseline in the shade. That's what I noticed. Like, there's no one down the third baseline, but it was a pretty good crowd there. Because the angle I saw, a friend of mine on like a Facebook reel posted where she was at. She was actually underneath the overhang a little bit on the third baseline. It was all, you know, empty seats in front of her. But she's sitting on the third baseline. So when Cody Clemens is going around waiting to be mobbed at home plate, the first baseline crowd was going crazy to greet him underneath the Twins dugout. So no, it was a great sight. And yeah, I think I don't know what your take is on it. I was talking with Jack Michaels about this. The Twins, will they or will they not make the playoffs? I don't know. They need Byron Buxton back, I think, to do that. He's kind of the spark plug for that offense. I don't think there's any question about that.
0: He's on the 10-day again, isn't he?
1: Right. He's on the 10-day injured list. But as long as they're relevant until mid-September, I think that's a victory for Derek Shelton in his first year, Jeremy Zoll in his first year as GM. They went out and got a left-handed reliever today from the Mets, so they're buyers, not sellers. I think after the fiasco that was the trade deadline last year and everything falling apart in September, I think it's safe to say that there's a minor victory here. Now, a potential lockout isn't going to help if the season's delayed in 2027 because the collective bargaining agreement's done in November. But I think for Twins fans out there, I think there's a little breath of fresh air after what the fiasco that we had last year.
0: Yeah, I know people will be like, oh, moral victories don't mean anything. Well, you know what? This kind of boosted the morale of the Twins fans because expectations were non-existent going into the season because of that, the trade deadline last year. And what you know, Shelty's been able to do in his first year as the manager there and taking this team to where they are still being relevant. I can't wait to visit with Chris Atterbury. You just heard his play call right before we came back here. He's a play-by-play for Minnesota Twins, joins us every Tuesday, thanks to Valley Truck here, to get his read on that. And of course, the trade deadline is going to be wrapped up by the time he joins us on Tuesday, so it'll be a lot of fun to get the latest from him.
1: Yeah.
0: Text requests come. Oh, go ahead.
1: Well, a little tease, too. Also, you know, we got the television play-by-play voice for the Twins tonight with Corey Provis at 5:15, too. So he had a pretty good call himself. So, yeah, that'll be coming up. So, yeah, we'll get you talking with Chris coming up Tuesday. We'll get Corey Provis's take on it tonight with Jack Michaels during the Drive Time News. I should say late this afternoon. So, yeah, looking forward to that.
0: Yeah, there's no doubt. It's just good to be able to still talk about Twins and then be relevant.
1: Right?
0: No, I didn't expect it at the end of July. If you would have asked me before the season started, I'd be like, okay, well, we'll get a couple games in and, you know, be expecting what we can for next season. And all of a sudden, we're just out of the wild card. In fact, the Central's still in play.
1: Well, you're hoping that they're relevant till Memorial Day, if we're being honest. Yeah. I mean, the way things are going, you're just praying they wouldn't be 10 games out of it by Memorial Day, and here they are. So this is great.
0: Yeah. Yeah, we'll take it. Like I said, the morale is there. I know people say, but a moral victory, whatever. Don't rain on my parade. It is Friday afternoon. And you know, my tradition of not only having your text request coming on Friday, but if it's Friday in the summer, I am nowhere near that studio. And I'm not. I'm actually like 3 hours away from Fargo Moorhead and hanging out in Mattock, North Dakota. And the crowd is buzzing around here. They've got some live music that's going to be kicking off. In fact, they have had live music throughout this afternoon as well. But I know just a little bit, Silver Lake Freak Show is going to be taking the stage just out here at City Park, which is right over my right shoulder. Derek, I swing clubs. I'm not a golfer, right? I don't know if you actually golf or not.
1: Ever. No, I gave it up for pontooning. It's a lot less stress.
0: Right.
1: I'm not even kidding. I mean, I used to golf all the time, but really? once I got used to the lake life, well, and you know what? Full disclosure, I mean, I only would golf because I used to get my grandparents would give some of the grandchildren, you know, the membership out at the Barnesville Golf Course, and of course, sadly, they're no longer with us, and you know, and so green fees, but you know, I do it once in a while, maybe once or twice a summer. I like to do. I've yet to do it this summer, but no, I gave it up for pontooning. I just love being on the lake, so.
0: Well, you're a smart man is all I'm saying, because, like I said, I swing clubs. I don't golf. But the Maddox Golf Course tonight has a global golf. Now, since you don't golf, I imagine you've never done the global.
1: No, that would be fun. Global?
0: It is, but here's the thing, because I've done it, I think, twice in my life. And you're thinking, okay, it's dark, but you got a glowing ball, you got the ring around, you know, where the tee, or not the tee, where the pin is, that you're not going to lose your ball. Yet, you know what? A glowing ball in the trees, in the drink, in the tall grass still makes it pretty damn difficult to find that ball is all I can say. Yeah, so if you're thinking, okay, it's going to be so much easier, you're not going to lose as many, take it from me. And if you have, as I have before, the cheaper version of the glow ball, because you have, you know, like a glow stick that you would insert inside the ball, sure. And that's where it illuminates. If you hit that thing in a specific way, that glow stick will find a way to exit itself from that ball. So you will find that glow stick, but you will not find that ball. And that is another cause of frustration. But I know that there's going to be, that's why I said I've only done it like twice.
1: My biggest question is usually when I go to the golf course is what would I be able to find in the bottom of the water hazard? Because that's usually where they end up. You know, can you fish them out with your ball scooper there, or does it go too deep? You can't even find them there.
0: Yeah, it'll be just kind of winking at you from the bottom of the pond. That's all I'm saying. Give a little wink, saying, you know what, I'm here. This is home now. 35270. Thanks for sending in your text request. We're bringing it back to Maddox. 125 years are celebrating the Rural Renaissance Festival. We're going to get the individuals behind it all, talk about how great Maddox is. In the next 2.5 hours of Afternoons Live, I'm Tyler Axson, your host. Derek Hansen producing right here on KFGO.
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10: Mostly cloudy, 80 degrees in Fargo. For KFGO News, I'm Darren Selvig. An Underwood teacher is out of a job and on probation for stepping on students during a school lockdown drill. 49-year-old Jason Rogers pleaded guilty to 3 counts of malicious punishment of a child. Prosecutors say Rogers, who weighed more than 350 pounds, stepped on the backs of 3 students lying on the floor because he thought they were not taking a drill seriously. One student was left with severe back pain. A judge sentenced Rogers to 2 years of probation and ordered him to surrender his teaching license. Well, starting Saturday, cryptocurrency kiosks will be illegal in Minnesota. Commerce Department Assistant Commissioner Sarah Payne says scammers have used the machines to quickly move victims' money out of reach.
4: The law is critical because there is no such thing as a safe cryptocurrency machine in Minnesota. We want to prevent other Minnesotans from experiencing financial and emotional devastation these scams cause. But laws alone are not enough. Awareness is one of our most powerful tools.
10: Authorities are asking people to report any crypto kiosks still operating after August 1st. Pain at the gas pump is taking a toll on greater Minnesota, according to State Senate Energy Co-Chair Nick Frenz.
11: We are in a very bad spot as the rest of the country on gasoline prices right now. I'm like everybody else. I hope things get sorted out in the Middle East and our gas prices come back down. That hits some of our industries in greater Minnesota very hard.
10: According to AAA, Minnesota's gas prices have jumped 37 cents a gallon in the last month and a dollar more since last year at this time. GasBuddy.com says the average price of a gallon of gas is also a dollar more than a year ago in North Dakota. Mostly cloudy skies, 80 degrees. 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
10: KFGO News Time 233. A longtime Minnesota candy maker is shutting down. Pearson's Candy Company has announced it will permanently close its St. Paul facility on September 28th. It's going to result in the loss of about 80 jobs. In a notice filed with the state, the company cited a lack of financial sustainability as the reason for the closure. Some affected workers are represented by a union, but no bumping rights will be available. Pearson's has been making candy since 1909 and is best known for salted nut rolls and nut goodies. State rapid response officials will work with employees on job transition resources following the shutdown. In your forecast for the rest of today, mostly sunny and breezy. Areas of smoke and haze continuing. High of 84. Tonight, clear skies, areas of smoke and haze again. Our low reaching 59 degrees. For the weekend, tomorrow, mostly sunny, a high of 86. And for Sunday, mostly sunny and windy, a high of 91. Right now, it's 80 degrees in Fargo. I'm Darren Selvig, News Radio KFGO.
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0: told you it's Friday afternoon. That means you're not going to find me in the KFGO studio. Where you can find me is in Madoc, North Dakota. They've got the Rural Renaissance Festival and the 125th celebration going on this weekend. Started yesterday, going all the way through Sunday. And if I said, hey, let's go line by line of what's all going on, I would be with you until about 8 o'clock tonight. So I ain't got time for that, but we're going to visit with the people that have put this on and people that, you know, are proud of Madoc and a good reason for that. Michael Sorley is joining us right now here on Afternoons Live. Michael, how you doing?
1: I'm doing great. Thanks for having us.
0: Well, thanks for having me. It gives me a good reason to get on up here to the home country back in Benson County and have some fun. And I can tell you, I was saying this before we got on air, I pulled in at about 11:30 and foot traffic was already pretty impressive around here.
1: Tell you what, we met at 9 a.m. on Wednesday, and actually people showed up at 8. So they were setting up the tents, the tables, the chairs. We were rolling 30 rack chairs down the main street. Nobody cared. It was people everywhere. Yeah. We were done by like 10:10.
0: Well, you got it done quick, so you must have had some volunteers getting out there and getting after
1: it. We had a lot of people. I'd say probably 50, 60. We had trailers. Really? We had a lot of people here.
0: And if I recall, Wednesday was like a 90-some degree day, so it's a good thing to get it done in the morning.
1: It wasn't too cold that day, so it worked out okay,
0: You know what? Being from Leeds, you know, 30 miles to the north, we've had our tension between Leeds and Madoc, mostly sports-related, right? But coming back now and coming to Madoc as often as I do, I'm always so impressed with what Madoc still has and what this community has invested in itself, whether it's Harriman's or this business and tech center that we're in right now. Yep. There's something going on here that I haven't been able to figure out. What is it?
1: You know, people are proud of the town. You know, the tech center, I think, opened up in 99.
0: Okay.
1: It was an open lot because they ripped down an old clothing store years ago. That's where we bought our moon boots. Remember the blue moon boots?
0: Who could forget the moon boots?
1: With the white straps?
0: Yes.
1: That's what we got right here. And you can't find them anymore.
0: No, that's an eBay find, if anything.
1: I know. They were awesome. But no, people are proud. You know, the Harriman's building, you brought that up when I was younger. That was a hardware store, Plum's Hardware. And it got shut down, and it was at the breaking point probably 10 years ago, a little bit more, and it was at either rip it down or restore it.
0: Yeah.
1: And somebody, from what I was told, wrote a pretty nice anonymous check, and they said, let's fix it up.
0: What it tells me is there's people that care about preserving. What matter? I mean, this Main Street down here, this downtown, I mean, there's a lot of small towns, not only in Benson County, but across the state that would die to have something like this. I mean, you got the bank, you got Harriman's, you got, you know, so many different things. I'm sitting in a business complex that I walked around the hallways because I didn't even know what was in here, you know, the salon and all that. So I think it takes people having pride in the town and actually wanting to invest, take a risk. And I don't know that every small town has that.
1: You know, I don't think they do either. Yeah. You see a lot of towns dying. I mean, Madoc's only about 350 people, maybe 400. When summer was going full bore, we had a pretty good crowd, you know, but once that shut and moved, I think a lot of people, you know, some left. But no, people don't want it to die.
0: Yeah.
1: And there's a lot of people moving back. Like right now, from what I was told, there's like a 30 to 35, 40-year age gap, that age group, and a ton of kids.
0: Yeah.
1: So there's a lot of kids in town now where, you know, they have the daycare and they're full and they're busy. They just closed the pool. They closed the pool, but they just filled it in, ripped it out about 2 months ago. So they've talked about just let's build a new one. So that's a lot of money. So that's going to take some work.
0: Yeah.
1: But they don't want it to die. They want to get that pool back because, you know, 20, 30, 40 years ago, that pool in the summer, you know how it is.
0: Oh, I do know. So Leeds is going through that same thing right now. They're doing a renovation of that pool, and that was my summer. Before I started working at BTR Elevator and then on to Camp Grafton, I was at that pool every day. Because, I mean, as a kid in a small town, that's all you've got at times.
1: That's all you got to do.
0: Mom and dad are working. Guess what? I'm riding the bike, and I'm going to be spending 1 to 5 in the afternoon at that pool. So, yeah, it's important. And what you touch on, I've been seeing more of that in this area, of people my age, maybe a little bit younger. I don't like to acknowledge how old I'm getting here. But coming back, having the families, and all of a sudden you're seeing some of those class sizes start to grow again.
1: Right.
0: I don't know what's, you know, pulling them back. I'm not saying that I would never want to come back because every time I do, it's tough to leave. But something's going on where you've got, and I know I've got some of my best friends taking over their family farms.
1: Right, yep.
0: But there's got to be something said about opportunities around here that I'm missing out on.
1: You know, I don't know if I have an answer for that.
0: Yeah. If you did, you'd be
1: 100%. Yeah. You know, it's a tight-knit community. Just like every small town, a lot of people are related, you know.
0: Yeah.
1: Or,
0: oh, yeah, you got to check family trees before you ask anybody to prom, that's for sure.
1: Yeah, 100%. Or you just have, you know, you have your lifelong friends. I have friends, and not a lot of people have this, I don't think. You probably do. I do. Where I still have some of my best friends were from kindergarten, first grade.
0: Oh, yeah, absolutely.
1: Even though we live 300-400 miles away. Mm-hmm. Like, I just went down to my Arneson Insurance and grabbed these waters for us. I said, hey, dude, hook us up. We are hot and tired. He said, okay, take some. And we just walked in there and took them. You know, small town stuff. Everybody's kind of watching off everybody. Mm-hmm. But, yeah, it's great to see. You know, I think the population here was probably on the older side.
0: Yeah.
1: But now I think it's kind of coming back down to that, whatever the median age is. I don't know what it is. But, you know, we have a wide range. We have older population, we have young, we have middle age, we have kind of everything. So hopefully, you know, when that one group is gone, it just keeps going and building. We just talked about the mural over here.
0: Yeah.
1: About embracing our, you know, our past and getting ready for our future, you know.
0: Well, that mural over here, which I would encourage you, if you're in this area, come check it out, because there's some live music going on over there, but there's also a memorial over there, or at least I'm calling it a memorial. Maybe that's not the proper term. The brick display that people have donated to, but I don't know the meaning behind
1: it. We call that the tribute wall.
0: Okay.
1: So it's pretty much how we helped raise funds to put a lot of this on.
0: Mm-hmm.
1: So we just sold bricks. When we first started, somebody said, you're not going to sell 100 bricks. There's no way. It's impossible. And after the first month, we'd sold 43, and I thought, oh, here we go. Here we go. It's going to blow up. And then we sold 360 of them.
0: 360?
1: We have people that are still ordering now because we're going to we have it reopened for another portion of a wall for the entrance. So we'll probably sell another 150 bricks, and we could probably sell even more. And that helps fund a lot of the stuff that we're doing.
0: I mean, you're just out knocking doors. How in the hell did you get to 360? I mean, I understand, you know, the people that grew up here wanting to invest a small part. I'm looking to do some of that back in my area of Leeds when it comes to this pool. But, I mean, that's a pretty big undertaking, or did it just kind of come together naturally?
1: No. A lot of Facebook messaging, a lot of contacting people, just kind of blasted out, shared here. Somebody said, I never heard about that. Well, 200 people already ordered, so it's out there, so you're not looking. So, yeah, we got it through Bricks R Us out of Idaho, and we just would share.
0: Okay.
1: And towards the end, I was updating it like every day. Like, man, we sold 24 today. We sold 33 today. And towards the end of the deadline, we had the deadline for April 1st. And our saying was, we ain't fooling around. April 1st is our deadline. Right? Just right. So people would do it. Because you know how it is if you don't have a deadline.
0: Oh, yeah.
1: It's going to drag out forever.
0: Trust me. You're looking at somebody that procrastinates on everything. Yep. And I wait till that deadline before I get the job done or I cut the check, whatever it is. So you give me a firm deadline, I'll get it done. So you don't have to remind me 7 times, but I'll get it done.
1: I hear you. So that's why we had the deadline, and then we extended a little bit longer because it was over Easter break. So we thought, you know what, we got some families that are getting together for Easter, and they might want to buy a brick for their grandma or for their grandpa or whatnot. So we did it, and we just closed it. And
0: well, why I wanted to ask you about that is because you have, you know, our 790 AM signal goes so far, and after we have a lot of other towns listening, you know, and when I come to Matlock, I talk about what's going on here. There's other towns that are probably trying to figure out, well, how can we replicate something like this? It's getting innovative and just getting after it, taking a risk, which is, again, what I keep coming back to when it's Matlock. Somebody decided to take a risk on the Harriman's building,
1: right.
0: You know, and not always the risks, they don't always work, but in this case, Harriman's absolutely did. It's just willing to actually put the effort into it that I think some towns are lacking right now.
1: Right. And people are generous, you know. So we just talked about this at the dedication about how we first met at our first meeting, and we were told we need to raise $104,000 because we want everything free. We don't want people to pay for a band or for the go-karts or whatnot. And I'd asked Paul Backstrom, I said, how much do we have? He said, $1,200. I'm like, okay, well, we have to raise $102,000. How hard can that
0: That's
1: be,
0: That's a small undertaking, right?
1: Yep. So, I mean, we broke everything down. Like, this band's going to cost $6,000. That band's going to cost whatever. Mm-hmm. And we got to the point of just saying, hey, do you want to sponsor a band? Yep, put me down.
0: That's the way you can get done.
1: And we just talked to community people, hey, we need a band for, like the Freak Show, for example. They're X amount of dollars, and I'll just write you a check. I got them covered.
0: at Silver Lake Freak Show that's playing in about 15 minutes from 3 to 5. And I apologize. I probably should have known. A bunch of Leeds dudes that are on the stage over there.
1: I'll tell you what. 30 years ago, we wouldn't let Leeds or Minnewaukan boys in this town.
0: I don't know if I need to pay you the 10 bucks or who I owe the 10 bucks for the Facebook post saying that I was going to be here. When I read it last night, it was sent to me, legendary Leeds native. So I don't know who I owe the 10
1: I
0: bucks
1: think
0: to.
1: Beth Olson probably wrote that. Yeah.
0: But again, my Maddock buddies are the ones that screen captured that and sent it to me because we all know that 20 years ago, that wouldn't have been the way it was described out there.
1: No, probably not. But times have changed,
0: right? They absolutely have, and for the better, I would say.
1: And I think part of that, a lot of that is, I mean, like the co-op stuff around here now. Yeah. You know, I do a basketball camp here, and I bet 30% of the kids are from Leeds.
0: Yeah.
1: And it's great having them come down and the Maddock kids, and we get the Minnewaukan kids and all over the place. So when we were younger, you know, the technology stuff wasn't there.
0: Yep.
1: We weren't Facebook friends with our rivals from 10 miles away. It was like, there's the line.
0: Yep.
1: You don't cross it. We're not crossing it. We're staying here. You guys stay there.
0: I remember seeing Mark Simon's car cruising around Leeds one week, and I go, absolutely not.
1: That would be my cousin. You probably should have stopped him. Yeah, he's probably listening right now.
0: Yeah, probably. I was when I was talking about coming up here, I go, hey, that Heritage Insurance office over there. But Beth hooked us up, and I want to thank her for doing that.
1: Yeah.
0: You got a little bit more time for me? I want to go through some of the events coming up.
1: I have all the time in the world.
0: Oh, very good. Mike Swirley is our guest right now as we're broadcasting live from Maddock, North Dakota. I'm Tyler Axness. We'll get you a weather update from Two Tall Tom Schmanski, then we'll come back and wrap up the first hour of Afternoons Live right after this.
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4: Good afternoon. I'm KFGO Chief Meteorologist Tom Schmanski. Rest of the day, partly to mostly sunny. More clouds south and east, more sun west and northwest. Breezy conditions, north winds at 12 to 27. Areas of smoke and haze aloft and close to 84, give or take a couple of degrees. Warmer as you go west and northwest and a few degrees cooler as you go in the opposite direction, southeast and east. Tonight, clear areas of smoke and haze, 59 north wind, 4 to 8. Mostly sunny, 86 tomorrow, north-northeast wind at 7 to 14. Then for tomorrow night, clear down to 64. And Sunday, warming up, mostly sunny and windy. High near 91. A chance for showers and thunderstorms enters into the forecast early next week. I'll tell you more about that next hour.
5: 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Right now, pleasant day, sunny, a little hazy, 80 degrees here at the studios of the Mighty 790 at 104.7 KFGO.
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6: We've gotten quite a few reports again this year about Enlist One, HBPDs, and many other herbicides not controlling water hemp and a few other weeds. Is the problem weed resistance, weed tolerance, or is there something else going on? Back when my dad was a young farmer, he said that a quarter pint of Banvel would control all of the weeds on the farm, including most grasses. Today, it takes a full pint of the old dicamba, and even then, I consider the control barely acceptable. In most cases, we don't believe true resistance is the issue. Instead, it comes down to tolerance, spray timing, spray coverage, and using the proper rates. Going into next year, we encourage you to spray early and often, use more residuals, and be sure to apply several effective modes of action. Total post probably won't work, and neither will applying only one or two herbicides. I'm Darren Hefty.
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0: that simple. You send it in to 35270. We'll play it between now and 5 o'clock. That's our tradition here on Afternoons Live, our text request. And I requested to come on up to Madoc, North Dakota, because they're celebrating 125 years. Our guest until the top of the hour is Michael Sorley. We're just talking about how they've been making it work. Now I want to talk about the event, because it's been going on since yesterday. It's going all the way through Sunday.
1: Right.
0: You got some great things coming up. We talked about a drone show on the break that I didn't... there's so many line items here, I didn't get to the drone show part yet.
2: There's a lot. So the drone show, that took some persuasion to get that to go.
0: Okay.
2: I mean, they're coming out of Wisconsin, and they're going two nights. They go tonight, tomorrow. They're going to take off right outside of town. We had to mow a big area, 250 drones. They'll drop them. They'll bring them up. It's 12 and a half minutes. It's all to music, things like that. And we will pipe it into the band. Everything's good to go. It's like 600 feet wide and 40 feet tall. It's crazy. So it's going to be right out here on Main Street. And they're going to do it tonight and tomorrow. I'm guessing after tonight, the word will spread.
0: Yep.
2: And tomorrow will bring more people down.
0: Well, I think saying that right now under this airwaves, too, getting that word out. I've only seen one drone show in person, and it was at the Red River Valley Fair like 3 weeks ago.
2: Yep.
0: They're impressive.
2: It's crazy.
0: You know, I love fireworks. I'm kind of a geek on that. I can see in the not-too-distant future, look, we got drone shows instead of the fireworks now.
2: And we're doing fireworks. We had talked about that. Like, we got to do fireworks. You know, 25 years ago, we did fireworks on the radio. It was crazy. It was all choreographed. It was really cool. And we talked like, but you know what? Drones are the new wave, and not a lot of people are doing them yet.
0: Yep.
2: So if we do one now, maybe it's like, hey, we started something in this area. So we're going to start with fireworks. So we're going to do a couple boom, boom, pops to get the attention. And then boom, here come the drones. And it's so I help with the drones. I'm the contact.
0: Okay.
2: So between me and my parents, nobody else has seen it. So it's it's all CGI. And we picked the tunes with the people in Wisconsin, and we tweaked it. And it's geared just for Madoc. I mean, it's not a generic thing at all. You'll see, like, structures from town.
0: So don't give it all away
2: I'm giving nothing away. And it's all set to music, and the music correlates with the graphic. It's really cool.
0: See, it's funny because, you know, the eras, I know that you're a little older than I'm not trying to take a dig.
2: We're good.
0: I'm just I've got people texting me saying, hey, tell Mike hi. The one person told me to give you a hug from him, and that person wouldn't even give me a hug, so I'm not doing that. But the friends that I have from Madoc, when I think about, okay, what music screams Madoc, I think Beastie Boys for some reason.
2: Oh, yeah.
0: So I have no idea what kind of music you selected for the drone show, but that era is...
2: You know what? We have everything from the Beatles to rap, you name it.
0: Yeah,
2: it's some country, and we got some patriotic stuff because it's still the 250th.
0: Oh yeah,
2: you know. So we tied everything together, and it's going to be cool, and the conditions will be great.
0: It's a perfect day out today.
2: Yep.
0: You know, I mean, it's 80 degrees. I don't think I see a cloud in the sky all right now, and there's not a whole lot of wind. That's the thing you have to worry about. And you couldn't ask, so you couldn't write it up better. So that's just at night. I mean, it's not a set time. Be here tonight. There's a band. There's a street dance.
2: Yep. They say 45 minutes or so after the sunset. So we just pick 10 o'clock just because people remember 10.
0: Yep.
2: And then we can tweak it if we want to go 10, whatever, 10:15.
0: Sure. At that point, people aren't going to be caring too much.
2: Wasn't
0: anyway.
2: Care. Nope.
0: They'll be having fun saying, hey, whenever it happens, I'm here for it. You got some great music coming up as well. You know, the street dance set tonight is Kissing Company. People are talking about Tripwire being out here tomorrow night for that street dance as well. So you got some good acts coming up.
2: Yeah, and, you know, Kissing Company, Chris Ellingson's in that. He's a Madoc guy. Married in a Rockford girl, and his parents lived right down the street here, so it's kind of nice to have the local guy come back. They usually come back every year or two. And then Tripwire, so it's going to be good. Hopefully we get a good crowd for it. Everything's free, like I said earlier. Our goal was to make it so you could walk in with $0 and not have to buy anything entertainment-wise.
0: Yeah.
2: They're just setting up down here. A racetrack came from Minot. I want to say it's like 200 feet by 80 feet. And it's like Mario Kart, man. And it's free. Just get in line. You have to sign a waiver, I guess.
0: Yeah, but I'm sure insurance companies would say, hey, look, I want that. Oh, you talked about the go-karts that are over at
2: up by Sendak.
0: By Sendak. Yep. Age limit on that? Because I always wanted one as a kid. Never got
2: no
0: one.
2: Age limit. No age limit. You go wild, man.
0: I probably have to sign a waiver on that too. Yep. If my coworkers are listening to saying absolutely not. You're accident prone. That sounds like a terrible idea.
2: Yeah. They have walls. You'll crash. It'll
0: yeah,
2: be okay.
0: Right. Well, that's the thing. I mean, they're 3 hours away. What are they going to do? Stop me?
2: You're from Leeds. You're tough.
0: that's number two from a Maddox guy and gal talking about Leeds on that way. But
1: I think Abby just encouraged you to do it then. She just
0: yeah,
1: texted,
0: probably. So, yeah. Yeah, Abby's saying, yeah, get out there. Then I don't have to do news and views next Friday. but, I mean, I know there's people from Leeds that are coming down here as we speak. They're going to come check out the band tonight. So this area, you know, in this Benson County, I know we all grew up like Minnewaukee and Leeds, Maddox, Oberon, Esmond. There's rivalries, but, you know, it's just a big, small town at this point where people are just getting along and they would just want to have fun.
2: Yep, everybody knows everybody nowadays. Yeah. You know, it's, like I said earlier, the social media stuff. I mean, you're on Facebook, I'm on Facebook, and like Eric Hoganson, you know, Leeds guy, yeah. Jared Schlinker, he's in the band, all those guys.
0: Herman out there, yeah.
2: Yep, you know what they're doing all the time, and you don't see them for a year or two, yeah. You know, and it's just like you know everybody and what they're doing, and it's kind of fun, you know. It's fun to be their friends and not their frenemies like back in the day, you know how it is.
0: Yeah, we've grown so much, haven't we, Mike?
2: Yeah, it's amazing. Yeah. It's amazing. So it's fun to see, and they're all good guys. Yeah.
0: Well, it's going to be a good time. I'm glad that I get to hang out here, and I'm going to hang out after the show. I'm up against the news update, Mike, but I appreciated the time today, all right?
2: Hey, anytime. All right. Appreciate it. Welcome to Maddox, and we want everybody to come out and check it out. Have a good time.
0: Come on down here. As Mike just told you, it's no cost to you for all this entertainment. Beverage, you'll have to buy that one on your own as well, though. Let's get you caught up with ABC News at the top of the hour. We're checking with Darren Selvig, our KFGO News Director. We're going to continue talking about the activities and Maddox celebrating 125 years when we come back here on Afternoons Live.

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7: ABC News, I'm Chuck Sievertson. President Trump says he's losing faith in the Iran negotiations after having described the talks for some time as optimistic and saying Iran desperately wants to make a deal. On Iran's military?
8: We have obliterated their military capacity. Again, they've got some left. But soon they won't have some left.
7: Rising oil prices worsen worries about inflation squeezing the bond market. Huge spring profits reported by the American oil companies. The president taking credit for what he calls a deal with Israel and Hamas. Hamas says it will disarm only if a Palestinian state is created, something Israel adamantly rejects. Spain's government and local officials say about 60,000 migrants crossed the border entering a Spanish region from Morocco. Local officials say about 48,000 have gone back voluntarily. This migrant says there are no opportunities in Morocco. He says, I want to stay, but
9: your people don't want us.
7: This is ABC News. Federal regulators are going full throttle on this.
10: No driver, no problem for Chloe Hu, who took a ride at a Zooks in Las Vegas.
11: It's kind of scary at the first time, but like when I just got used to it, it's really cool and chilling. Like, I really love the music and how you can, like, adjust temperature.
10: But there's little else she can control. Amazon Zooks vehicles have no steering wheel, no pedals. Jonathan Morrison of the National Highway Traffic Safety Administration says Zooks got an exemption from the rules, but...
12: We have the ability to pull the exemption if we see unreasonably safe, risky behavior on the road.
10: Dave Packer, ABC News.
7: Florida man now faces manslaughter charges in the death of his neighbor. His story... He mistook the neighbor for a bear and fatally shot him. Police in New Jersey on the hunt for several Pokemon card thieves who targeted several stores over the past few months. The latest grab and go reported around 1:45 a.m. on Wednesday. The cards rumored to be worth thousands. Chuck Sievertson, ABC News.
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18: Mostly cloudy skies, 81 degrees in Fargo. For KFGO News, I'm Darren Selvig. Minnesota Senator Amy Klobuchar says a recent wave of cyber attacks on municipal water facilities has not impacted services. Klobuchar spoke today with U.S. National Cyber Director Sean Cairncross and impacted mayors following a briefing on the threats. The FBI and EPA are warning utilities nationwide that hackers are targeting specific brands of control systems used by local water utilities. Klobuchar says she will continue pushing for federal resources to help communities upgrade technology and secure critical infrastructure. Meantime, even though U.S. intelligence agencies believe Iran is behind the cyber attacks on more than 30 Minnesota water systems, President Trump is blaming the state itself. Trump says Minnesota is at fault for the breach on its own critical infrastructure, calling state leadership grossly incompetent and dismissing reports of Iranian involvement. State leaders say the water supply remains safe. Minnesota Governor Tim Walz says Trump knows who's responsible, adding that the attack shows what modern warfare looks like. Walz's vice presidential candidacy in 2024 made him a frequent foil for Trump's political attacks, culminating in a flood of immigration agents in the state in January and February, which left two Americans dead, dozens facing dubious federal charges, and thousands of immigrants detained and deported. A petition has been filed by residents in North Dakota's Oliver County asking for the removal of state's attorney Patrick Waters. The petition makes 23 complaints that Waters is guilty of misconduct, negligence, and incompetency. Says that among other allegations, Waters created a hostile work environment for county employees, refused to charge out cases of public safety and health refereed by the Oliver County Sheriff's Office, and illegally brought a gun into the Oliver County Courthouse. The petition asks the North Dakota Attorney General to conduct an investigation into Waters and make a recommendation to North Dakota Governor Kelly Armstrong on whether Waters should be removed. Waters says he wasn't aware of the petition and called the complaint signed by more than 250 people like Wes Klein ridiculous.
19: Well, this all presupposes that the Attorney General would take a look at this and actually initiate an investigation. Were that to happen, oh yes, I'd be very happy to present my side of the story. And Mr. Klein is engaged in defamation and libel, and I will likely look at all options available to me to hold him accountable for that.
18: Klein says the petition is about holding people in public out office accountable, says Waters has weaponized his office. Waters and Klein made their comments on KFGO's News and Views with Joel Heitkamp. And according to a filing with the state of Minnesota, Pearson's Candy Company is closing its St. Paul factory and ending a nearly 120-year run. Pearson's is famous for the nut goodie and salted nut roll.
20: Word today that a longtime St. Paul institution is permanently closing due to what is officially being called a lack of financial sustainability to continue operations. Pearson's Candy Company on West 7th Street has informed the state it is shutting down its plant and laying off approximately 80 employees effective September 28th. All employees have been notified. Pearson's was founded in 1909 by Edward Pearson and his four brothers. Their first big hit was the Nut Goodie, unveiled in 1912, followed by the classic Salted Nut Roll in 1933. Pearson's was sold to the Annabelle Candy Company in Hayward, California in 2022.
18: That's reporter Laura Oakes. And in your forecast for tonight, clear skies, areas of smoke and haze, low of 59 degrees. Tomorrow, mostly sunny, high of 86. And for the weekend, on Sunday, mostly sunny and windy, our high on Sunday of 91. It's 81 degrees now in Fargo. I'm Darren Selvig, News Radio, KFGO.
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0: KFGO time is 3:07. It's Friday. It's beautiful outside where I'm sitting, and that's in Mattock. They are celebrating 125 years. A lot of work has gone into this. I told you, I've got the rundown of all the activities going on that started yesterday through Sunday. And if I tried to go line by line, we'd be here to way later than what we've got till 5 o'clock. But I've got some special guests to talk about all the work that's gone into this and just about coming back to Mattock. Joining us right now is Kathy Flighty. Kathy, welcome. How are you?
1: I'm fine. Thanks for having us.
0: Thanks for having me. Paul Backstrom, welcome to Afternoons Live.
2: Thank you.
0: We had Michael on earlier talking about, you know, just getting this underway. But, Kathy, you'd mentioned something about just, I don't want to say if it was the emotion, but the experience of just coming back home. And, you know, I mean, we've got a lot of class reunions going on right now, whether that's 50 years, 60 years, 20 years. I just went through my 20-year just last year from Leeds. But that's what these events really are about, is just getting people back to their home roots and to kind of share, you know, life updates and have some fun.
1: Absolutely. So my sister, Celia, I'm going to pick on you, sissy. It's her 50th reunion, and we got a house full of company. The twins, Renee and Renelle Bubach from high school, they're here staying with me, and it's their class reunion. Jan Dern, whole bunch of them, the class of 76. They're joining with the class of 75, and they're going to meet tomorrow afternoon after the parade and have their fun in the old communities. Or no, the, what do you call that big room in the library, Paul? The resource room.
2: Meeting room.
1: Meeting room.
2: Real unique.
1: Okay. Anyways, they're going to celebrate 50 years, if you can believe they're that old.
0: It's tough.
1: Yeah.
0: I mean, like I said, I just had my 20 last year, and I'm like, how did 20 already go by?
1: Yeah, and Donnie Filighty, Nathan, your friend Nathan Filighty, mm-hmm. His uncle, they're having their 60th reunion, yeah. So class of 66 is meeting as well. Yeah, but yeah, coming back to Mattock for all of this is such a special event, and we're just so tickled to have so many people from all over the country to come back home and celebrate our wonderful little town that we grew up in.
0: Well, and I was looking over your shoulder. I see a map of the United States over there where there's getting people registered. I imagine there's a lot of pins from all over the country of, hey, here's where I am now, but this is always home for me.
1: Absolutely. Yeah. And then we also have registration sign-ins for the decade that you graduated so that we can – well, I'm going to go back and look over there and see who else is here, and then I'm going to bug them because I haven't seen them yet.
0: Yeah.
1: So that's the best part about that registration table, is you can see who else is here.
0: Yeah, Paul, you're not going to be able to sneak in, just roam around Mattock without being undetected if you're signing in and registered. But that's smart because, you know, it not only indicates, okay, here's who came back, you got a firm count, but you can keep in touch because I think too often, you know, once people move out, aside from Facebook, whatever it might be, you lose contact with them, and you don't have a way to get back, to invite them back to events like this.
2: And that was Kathy's idea. It was a great idea.
0: Well, very good. Credit where it's due.
2: Oh, yeah, I hate to do it.
1: It's kind of like the Mesa Picnic in down in Mesa, in North Dakota Picnic, I guess they call it. They have registration for every county, and I love that because you can see who else is there. And we've just picked up little ideas from all over the place. Our little registration is really a welcome home. Come and give us a hug, figure out who else is here, see what we got going on, and where we can connect. So our whole goal when we threw this party is about connections and fun for our families. And I really hope that's how everybody takes it.
0: Well, when I pulled in at 11:30 today, I saw a lot of foot traffic already. You know, it shows there's a lot of people back on a Friday afternoon, and things are just really kicking off right now. And, Paul, I'm going to ask you this question because I was asking Mike about it earlier. You know, growing up in Leeds, going to as many small towns as what I do now with this job, they're not all created equal. And when I come back to Mattock, I'm like, they've got something going on here. You know, I mean, the investment into the Harrimans, just this main street. We still have a grocery store here. Not every small town can maintain that. And I want to know what the secret is. How does that I keep chugging along, you know, at the rate that I think that it has when I come back through these streets?
2: Well, the name Jim Gilbertson has already come up. He's over in Harvey now, but he's going to be here tomorrow for honorary parade marshal, grand marshal. I asked him that same question one time. What's different? And he said, in the past, it's been just really strong leadership at the local.

0: long time, you know, we always worry about it, you know, if we lose the drugstore, or if we lose the home, or, you know, is that going to be the beginning of the dominoes?
1: Yeah.
0: And same thing with our school. And so, yeah, I mean, we're probably far enough away from the other little communities. It's been an advantage, probably. We always thought Leeds had the advantage because they're on Highway 2.
1: Highway 2, I know.
0: But it was probably a disadvantage because it, earlier on, it made everybody more mobile.
1: Well, and I've wondered that as well because, you know, I've got some of my lifelong friends are from Manitowoc now. We weren't always friends, especially when we're playing football against each other. But I've talked about how, you know, Manitowoc is at that radius away from, say, Devil's Lake or Rugby, where you've got to find a way to make it work.
0: Yeah.
1: And the thing is, you have here. You know, it's not jump on Highway 2 to go to Walmart in Devil's Lake.
0: That's right.
1: You know, type thing. So, but it's still a challenge.
0: Absolutely. Every day.
1: Yeah, you know, to be able to keep what is Tracy's Market. You know, we had Tracy's Market in Leeds for a long time,
0: and
1: no longer.
0: Yeah.
1: My guests right now are Kathy Flighty and Paul Baxter, and we're just talking about Manitowoc in general. You know, why the Renaissance Festival? I've never asked that question. Paul, maybe I'll ask you. Why are we having a rural Renaissance Festival?
0: Well, we get asked that a lot. It was Pat Tracy's wife, who was our EDC director, started in 2009, and it was her brainchild. And the idea of Renaissance was a rebirth. Some people expected us to be dressed up in medieval costumes on a hot fall day.
1: Uh-huh.
0: That ain't going to happen. But to her credit, she got that off, and we just kept it going. And then this year, there's just only so much that this small community can do. It does a lot, but to put on two big shows like this in one year, we said that's insanity. We're already kind of certifiably insane for what we try to do. But and we just keep it going. And next year, well, we hope there's a next year where we have it.
1: So. Well, I can guarantee there will be. And I'm glad I asked because when I told people I was going to the Renaissance Festival in Manitowoc, they thought exactly what you described. So they were wondering if I'm dressing up as a knight or if I'm dressing up as a jester because they think I'm a clown from 2 to 5. And I said, no, it's not one of them Renaissance festivals.
0: No.
1: But now we have a better understanding out there as well. Kathy, I know you'd said that you've moved back here. And I've been hearing a lot of that for people, I would say, closer to my age. I mean, aside from my couple of buddies up in Leeds that have taken over their family farms, there are still more people, I'd say, in that 30 to 40-year range that are finding themselves moving back to where they grew up. What brought you back?
2: Well, my mother was living here. She
1: okay.
2: had come and moved to Manitowoc a couple of different times in her lifetime, and she had this cute little house, and when she passed away in 2018, well, even prior to that, I had a traveling job. I traveled all around the country 1 week, and then I'd come home for a week.
1: Mm-hmm.
2: So I decided to sell my house in Botno and just stay with Mom when she was here. She was also living in British Columbia. So I would stay with her for a week. I'd go off and work and come back. And when she passed away, I decided, you know, I can live anywhere in the country and travel wherever I want. But when I come back home, I can walk into my church and Tish Gilbertson will say, well, hi, Kathy. Kathy's home. I walk into the Harrimans and Paul and Rachel and Michelle, they'll say, hi, Kathy. Oh, there's Kathy. It's just the best feeling in the world to be home and people know your name here, you know?
1: Yeah. Paul, have Manitowoc always been home?
0: Yes.
1: Okay. So
0: the Fears in college.
1: Okay. Where's college at?
0: NDSU.
1: Yeah, that's right. Okay, that's what I wanted to hear. I'm an NDSU guy myself, too. That's actually what got me from Leeds to Fargo, where I've stayed now as well. You know, this just weekend full of activities, like I said, we can't even go through the list of things because there's so much. But what is the one thing you want to tell people? This is why you got to come to Manitowoc, whether that's today, tomorrow, or Sunday. Paul, I'm going to ask you first.
0: Oh, there's so much. How do you narrow it down? I guess I'll say something I've never seen before is a drone show. We got one tonight and tomorrow night, and you got to see it just because of all the money we spent on it.
1: Make it worth the expense, please show up. I guarantee once you see it, as Mike was saying, people will hear about it tonight and come out tomorrow if they're not here tonight. Kathy, I'm going to ask you the same question. What's the one thing that you'd say, you know what, if you're coming to Manitowoc, this is what you got to do. This is what you got to experience.
2: Not so much do, but to be with. It's all about creating all these things so that I can see the people. We're creating the events to bring the people here and have something for them to gather at so that we can see each other. It's all about coming.

0: coming home and finding your old friends and family,
1: yeah,
0: and just, you know, embracing ourselves coming back to our wonderful little hometown. You know, we think that we had an idyllic childhood here. I would venture to guess most all of us felt that way about growing up here in Little Madoc. There is something special about this little community. I've lived in a lot of other places, but Madoc is special.
1: Yeah. Well, I grew up thinking very differently of Madoc than what I do now. And that was, I think, ingrained in me. I have older brothers. And, of course, you know, parents that you know, Madoc leads Esmond, you know, oh, you don't associate. But when I come through here now, I get that same sense. Like I said, you know, I come through this downtown as I get envious of it. You know, I live in a small town north of Fargo now, a town of 450 people, whatever it might be, I don't remember. But they don't have what Madoc has, and I'm not sure how to replicate it. So that's why I just admire coming back
0: here. Well, it is something really special, Tyler. I have to say, I did play basketball against those Leeds girls. Kelly Conway, she was in my class, and her little sister Jan, and Roxanne Pearson, and Linda Brager, and Susan didn't play basketball, but yeah, all those girls. So yeah, I know a lot of those good, fun Leeds girls.
1: Yeah, and my understanding, you went to state too, didn't you?
0: We did go to state when I was a senior, yeah.
1: Okay, well, that's a fun way to just kind of rub it in our faces there.
0: Sure.
2: We had a fellow here, we brought him into the opera house, his name's Ben Winchester, and I'm not sure you heard of him. He works for Extension, University of Minnesota.
1: Okay.
2: And from southeast of Fargo, I can't remember the town now. And he started his job in Extension for communities, small communities.
1: Mm-hmm.
2: And Rachel and I and another fellow were told the opera house story at the Western Governors Association. He was the keynote speaker, and he said, we got to get him to Madoc. And the interesting thing he said was, you know, people are not going to come to your town because they feel sorry for you. You have to have something to offer them. You know, not, oh, if we would have been on the ball, we'd have the Baker Electric here in 1942. Mm-hmm. You know, so what? You don't. And he was just so good. It inspired us so much. We brought him in, you know, and I don't know if we got it. You know, other people aren't quite as biased about our community as we are, but it was so good to hear that.
1: Yeah.
2: So often people come into a small town, and where do they go? The coffee shop, and who's there? The gray hair talking about the way it used to be.
1: Yeah.
2: And that's not going to attract anybody to your town.
1: No,
2: we've had kind of a little baby boom here, you know, and we know that's not forever. But, we're excited, and I bet we're out of time because I could talk forever.
1: Well, we're getting against the break. I can keep you for another couple minutes after I get caught up with some of these messages. Kathy, Paul, just stick around, okay? Derek, let's take a quick break. We'll come back and we'll wrap up this conversation with Kathy Flighty and Paul Backstrom right here on Afternoons Live.

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3: 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In the meantime, I'm joined by Kathy Flighty and Paul Backstrom. 125 years of Madoc. They're celebrating. They got a rural Renaissance Festival and a huge lineup of activities going all the way through Sunday afternoon. You know, a lot of work goes into having something like this. You guys, you know, committees, the leadership of the mayor, all of that. I imagine there's going to be some relief probably on Monday when everything, okay, we got through that, it was a success, but the work that goes into this, I'm sure that you guys have been putting in a lot of hours to get this thing to where it is.
4: We have, but it's been really a pleasure. I have to say working with Michelle and Rachel and Paul has been really just a joy coming back and working with them. I guess once you retire, they find out you're a warm body, but it's been really a pleasure.
3: Yeah. Well, Paul, I can tell you, once you get on some of these committees in these towns, there's absolutely no exit plan. They won't let you go.
5: Unless you get in a replacement. And even that's then, true. Yeah, I've been on the festival committee since day one, and it's hard to get off.
3: Yeah. Well, that's why, even if you find that replacement, they still find a way to keep you coming to those meetings.
5: That's
3: don't
5: right.
3: They? As far as... whether it's this weekend or we got school coming up again already in just a couple weeks, we're kind of in that transition. We got harvest coming up, and it's just a busy time in a place like this. And yes. To get the people to take time out of those busy schedules, whether it's school shopping or getting out in the fields, to come and just let the hair down, kick the feet up, and have a good time says an awful lot of what you guys accomplished here.
5: Yeah.
4: Well, it's been really fun, and I just want to end with a big thank you to the city of Madoc and the crew there at the city council that helped from with Sarah, our previous mayor, and now our new mayor, Dusty, and Pam Lee at the auditor's office, and then Jamie working in the crew with the crew and his two kids, the Millis kids. It's been a pleasure working with the city of Madoc, and they've been very supportive of us. We're also really supportive of all our sponsorships that we got, and to pull this off as many people make light work.
5: Yeah, right.
4: I don't know if it's light work, but it's been really fun, and we get to kick back our feet and get out and dance tonight.
3: Yeah. Yeah, the band tonight, band tomorrow night. There's live music going on right now as well. I guess some Leeds boys are out. I'm in fact going to go out and check it out during this news update. Paul, what I miss? What do you want to get out before I let you two go back out and enjoy this afternoon?
5: Well, one thing we like to call our town is the Little Mayberry of the North, because I used to watch Andy Griffin a lot and still do once in a while. And it is kind of like a Mayberry. You walk down Main Street and you got this and you got that, and it is a unique feeling, but we're, like I said, hopelessly biased, but come on, move to Madoc.
3: Come on, put down some roots out here. Paul, Kathy, it's been a pleasure. I appreciate you taking some time. Thanks for letting me come up and broadcast from Madoc here.
4: Thanks for having us. It's wonderful.
5: Yes, thank you so
3: much. Thank you. Again, Paul Backstrom and Kathy Flighty, our guests. KFGO News at the bottom of the hour. We'll check in with Darren Selvig about what's going on in the local headlines. Erica Rapp is with FargoUnderground.com. This conversation that we have once a week is brought to you by Marge's Diner of downtown Fargo. which means I got $25 in a gift card awaiting one of you after she tells you about all the activities that are going on in the area. As I was saying, you know, summer's not over. It is coming close, inching closer to its conclusion. But you got activities going on in these small towns like Mattock, and certainly a lot of live music and the Red River Market going on in downtown Fargo. She'll give you all the latest on that. So my point is, if you're bored this weekend, it's your own fault, because there's a lot of things that are going on, and all you got to do is make some time to get on out and get to them. And as I started off the show, take that different route, one that you haven't done before. Let the hair down and roll the window down and just enjoy as we are going through the final day of July already. August 1st is tomorrow. I'm Tyler Axis, your host. Derek Hansen is behind the board. You got us locked in on 790 AM, 94.1, and 104.7 FM. KFGO.

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3: The Twins had a walk-off triple and a walk-off grand slam in taking a series from the Royals, and now they take their drama show on the road. 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
7: Mostly cloudy, 82 degrees in Fargo. For KFGO News, I'm Darren Selvig. The FBI and EPA are warning water utilities nationwide after hackers targeted municipal systems in Minnesota. Senator Amy Klobuchar spoke today with U.S. Cyber Director Sean Cairncross and local mayors about the threats. Authorities say no water services have been disrupted, but the hackers targeted specific control system brands common in local utilities. Klobuchar is pushing for more federal funding and better coordination to help towns upgrade their tech and secure critical infrastructure. A teacher from Underwood has lost his teaching license after pleading guilty to stepping on students' backs during a lockdown drill. 49-year-old Jason Rogers was sentenced to 2 years of probation after pleading guilty to three counts of malicious punishment of a child. Prosecutors say Rogers purposefully stepped on three of his students who were lying down on their stomachs during a lockdown drill in February. Rogers told deputies he told the students to sit up because they could get stepped on, but he didn't feel the class was taking the drill seriously, so he put his foot on one of the students' backs and stepped on it. He heard the student groan and begin to cry and stepped off him. Prosecutors say Rogers was over 350 pounds at the time of the incident. Rogers also admitted to stepping on two other students during the drill. Minnesota is adding steps to protect victims of domestic violence. A new law goes into effect tomorrow. It requires abusers to surrender their firearms to authorities within a reasonable time. Republican Representative Marion Rarick.
8: To make sure that you surrender your permit to purchase and permit to carry. So if the court has said you cannot have guns, you are a prohibited person, you also have to logically surrender your permit to carry and permit to purchase.
7: Once the affidavit has been presented to surrender a firearm, the courts are now required to follow up within 10 days. Researchers are surprised to find that cannabis use among teens has dropped nearly 10% in the last decade. U of M professor and researcher Marla Eisenberg says teen use hasn't gone up despite marijuana becoming more accessible.
9: We went into this study expecting to see an increase in use for that very reason, because the stigma is gone, the perception that it's so harmful, that has gone down substantially. It's way more accessible. So we were actually expecting to see an increase.
7: About 5% of Minnesota teens reported cannabis use in 2025 compared to 13% in 2013. It's cloudy, 82 degrees. 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
7: 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A tri-city partnership to train local firefighters marks a new milestone this coming week. The Metro Fire Academy welcomes its 15th recruit class on Monday. Six new recruits are set to begin 18 weeks of intensive training, covering classroom instruction, fitness conditioning, and live fire exercises. Fargo, West Fargo, and Moorhead have trained 100 firefighters together since launching the shared program in 2020. Fargo Fire Chief Gary Loren says training as one region guarantees that all three communities receive the same high-level emergency response. In our forecast for the rest of today, mostly sunny and breezy, high of 84. Tonight, clear skies, more areas of smoke and haze, a low of 59. Tomorrow, mostly sunny, a high of 86. And Sunday, mostly sunny and windy, our high Sunday, 91. It's 82 degrees now in Fargo. I'm Darren Selvig, News Radio KFGO.
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0: 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Erica, welcome back. How are you?
1: I'm good. That song just like perked me up a little bit. Thanks, Derek. that was a good choice.
2: She's
1: a good
2: Well, she's wearing a Zeppelin shirt, Tyler. So I said, what do you want? I mean, I always ask her what she wants to hear for her walk-up song. And And of course, then they start reminiscing about September 2019, and then
1: when Robert Plant was walking around downtown Fargo. Do you remember that? He went to like the Hodo,
0: I think. The concert.
1: Yeah.
0: I think I remember it now that you're telling me that. Now it's all coming back to me. Did you run into him? Did you visit with him, or did you just see him from afar?
1: I did not. I know people that served him drinks. And took pictures with him. But yeah, could you imagine just having like your regular Tuesday shift? And Robert Plant just comes down to your hotel bar, like, right, really quick, you know, before he goes to play a show or whatever.
2: You know,
1: I don't even know what I would do.
2: I've been blessed to meet a lot of famous people, especially athletes over the years. I don't get starstruck much, but he would be under that Mount Rushmore I don't know what I would say to him, really.
0: I know. Yeah, have you ever thought about, okay, if you run into that one person that has had like an influence, whether it's through their music or their acting or their athleticism, that, hey, look, if you run into them, would you even say anything, or would you just be like, oh my God, that's so-and-so, and chicken out?
1: I don't know. I always would feel I don't want to bother them, you know?
0: Well, that's kind of where I'm at.
2: My example is when I went to the steakhouse that I think you and I have been at before, not too far from just across the little frontage road there when we used to do the wild pitch thing at Frisco. And so I went over steakhouse, and I was hungry early, barely had any lunch. And I'm sitting there walking the bar, and at first I thought it was a guy I'm kind of acquaintance with, LaTroy Hawkins, the former Twins player, now with the Twins bullpen coach. And I thought, what was that, Hawk? And I turn around, nope, it's Jerry Rice. I'm like, oh, and it's just Jerry Rice, the former 49ers receiver, and I, maybe the greatest receiver ever, in my opinion. My apologies to Randy Moss fans. But I sat down, and he kind of had an earbud in, so I didn't really say much. And then I just kind of said a little something. We chat a little bit, and he's getting there. And as he's walking away, he goes, I said, well, it was a pleasure to see you. He goes, well, thank you. He puts on his stuff, and he goes, get your phone. Let's take a picture. I'm like, okay. So that only because I didn't hound him. I just was like, hey, I'm covering the buzz. And that just a little, maybe a 2-minute talk. And he offered the selfie. So that was cool.
0: And that makes it all the much better. Is that, hey, they offered it. You didn't ask, hey, can I just snap a quick pic? I just can't bring myself to do that.
1: Yeah. I remember Tom Green did a... comedian Tom Green. And you guys would like that. He did a stand-up at the Fargo Theater and went to Worst Beer Hall to have a sausage, which is hilarious.
0: Of course.
1: but like everybody was trying to sit next to him at the bar, and this guy was literally just trying to eat, and people, you know, are like taking pictures of him while he's eating with him. You know what I mean? It's just he just looked hounded. I just feel bad in that situation.
2: He could have a little edge to him, too. I remember when Jesse James
1: Dupree... Yeah, I was
2: like,
1: this guy's going to say something to you at any point. You have no idea what's going to come out of his mouth.
2: Do you ever see the Tom Green show when Jesse James Dupree, the lead singer for Jackal, went and took a chainsaw to his desk? And he was so mad because he really liked his desk. And here you got the guy with the lumberjack song from Jackal decided that'd be the time to shine in the late 90s. So,
0: I think you just found our exit song for this segment. You got to play some Jackal.
2: Great call.
1: Yes.
0: Very good. 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I've got $25 in a gift card awaiting one of you. But first, I want to know what is, in fact, going on.
1: Yes.
0: In the Fargo-Moorhead area.
1: Well, a lot, of course. But going into tonight, we've got David Boston. It's an organ quartet playing tonight at the Troll Lounge from 7 to 9 p.m. Of course, no cover. And they do have their grill open until about 8, I believe. But this is good. This organ quartet is going to be playing R&B, soul, and funk. Sounds
0: interesting.
1: I can't picture this in my head fully, but it sounds very interesting and fun.
2: You just perked my ears with that. That's got something.
1: Now you guys know where you'll see Derek later.
0: Troll Lounge, 7 to 9.
1: Saturday, of course, we've got the Red River Market in full swing now this season, 10 a.m. to 2 p.m. at Broadway Square. There's, of course, live music going on the whole day, tons of vendors, drinks, food, shopping. I mean, you can really do it all. Activities for families and kids.
0: I didn't get to because what, this is the third one
1: or yes, either third, way. I okay. think. Yep.
0: Yeah. So I haven't had a chance to get to the market yet this.
1: You know, I haven't yet either.
0: Okay. Well, you're not.
1: So don't feel bad.
0: Question then.
1: Yeah.
0: Unfortunately, because I was listening on my drive up to Maddock here, and the question was raised about okay, we always joke around. During this time, Erica, that you always go get your fresh produce there.
1: Oh, yeah.
0: And with this drought and the conditions, like, are they struggling out there a little
1: yeah,
0: bit
1: you
0: to,
1: know,
0: to actually get a...
1: I think I'm curious about that, too. I'll let you know next time I take a lap through the veggie aisle.
0: Okay. Yeah, go there tomorrow just to go check out
1: well,
0: the
1: veggies.
0: Well,
1: no, but, like, I think it'll
0: week.
1: Be interesting because some stands you can see have tons of vegetables on them and, yeah. you know, at certain points of time throughout the season. So, something to note.
0: I imagine they have
1: thinking about rain.
0: A way to make it work. Yep, just songs about rain is what yeah. we need here. But some places got it, feast or famine. Other places did not. But the Red River Market is every Saturday until, what, the end of
1: October. August? So if you haven't been
0: October,
1: like whoa. Us yet, you have some time. Yep. But it does go
0: Get
1: quick.
0: Get down there. Yeah.
1: Also on Saturday, there's going to be a punk rock show over at Harold's, Hurt Patterns, Loom, Cloud Gouger, and Spike Trap. Doors at 6, show at 7 p.m., $10 at the door, cash only, and it's all ages. 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Loom is a local band. They just had a vinyl release. Cloud Gouger is members of local bands Baltic to Boardwalk, Loom, Meat Shoe, and Pass the Flask. We got a lot of super bands going on here of local musicians. And then Spike Trap is making their debut featuring members of the punk and noise scene here. That sounds like a fun time. And if you haven't been to Harold's, their patio is so much fun in the summertime. That's where I've been instead of going to the market, I guess. Harold's.
0: It's been a long time since I've been over to Harold's. But, yeah, it's always a fun time.
2: And I don't mean to put you on the spot here. I do believe they have the original, like, the old Lauerman's pickled eggs, too. Is that
1: they
2: what
1: do.
2: I
1: They're the best. They're so
0: okay.
1: good.
0: Why is this just the first time I've heard
1: no,
0: that?
1: No, I swear we've talked
0: Julia,
1: about this,
0: maybe
1: right?
0: I just I think, passively yeah. have listened to you. I have selective hearing from time to time. I'm sorry.
2: We should not be talking about this while I'm starving here at 3:45.
1: Yeah, I mean, I immediately want those pickled eggs right now.
2: Yeah,
1: that's
2: I might
1: your
2: give her
1: pro tip for the weekend is go do yourself a favor and try to get those pickled eggs over at Harold's.
0: Yeah, go to Harold's, get the pickled eggs, and have
1: a cold
0: ham's beer
1: yes.
0: with it.
1: Put a lime.
0: No, he put that right in the trash.
1: Yeah.
0: Save it.
1: Yeah.
0: Okay. Anyway.
1: On Saturday, we've also got a rooftop movie night. It is 90s classics. They do this every Saturday at Rhombus Guys. So this weekend, they're going to be showing Fargo, 10 p.m. Great movie. And an even better series, I think. Well, but a fantastic series if you haven't seen it.
0: Let me throw this out. Obviously, the movie Fargo is played often in Fargo. We have adopted it as though it was actually filmed
1: here.
0: In Fargo.
1: Yes.
0: Are there other cities or towns that have been the focal point of a movie that has embraced it as much as Fargo has embraced the movie Fargo?
1: That's such a good question.
0: I'm willing to bet not.
1: I don't know.
2: I
1: the
2: mean,
1: only even like TV show that I can think of would be like Dallas, but it's not in the same regard, you know?
0: Yeah.
1: It's just not.
0: Yeah. I assure you, Dallas, Texas is not celebrating as
1: no.
0: much about the show Dallas as what Fargo is on Fargo.
1: Depends on who you ask.
0: Yeah, do you think Nashville
1: If you ask
0: is
1: my parents,
0: the
1: they would they would maybe. Yeah, oh yeah, there's Nashville. Okay, yeah, probably not. See, that's what I mean. This is a really good point, Tyler.
2: Yeah, I mean, like, there's the TV show Vegas, but we're talking about big cities.
1: Yeah, those
2: too,
1: are big,
2: so,
1: big
2: I mean,
1: cities.
2: We're like medium sized, so I don't. Yeah, I think most people call us small, actually.
0: Yeah, I would agree, and we just want to be accepted. Just love us, please. Would you guys all enjoy what we have to offer in North Dakota, Minnesota, and places like Fargo, please?
1: Yes.
2: Okay. And never. Sorry. Most of them usually have something like Sleepless in Seattle, but there's no. I mean, this is just Fargo. Like, there's nothing else. You know, I guess Timbuktu would be a movie that we didn't know that much about. Chicago, but that's Chicago.
1: That's a musical.
2: Yeah, well, it was a movie, too.
1: Yeah.
2: You know,
1: oh, yeah. So, okay, well, again, you can go watch Steve Buscemi's foot go through a wood chipper on the side of a building at Rhombus Guys Rooftops, 10 p.m. on Saturday.
2: Spoilers.
1: So, spoiler if you go to the CVB, the visitor center, and see the wood chipper. See how they lovingly put a socked foot in it?
2: What is that all about? Yeah. We don't know by now. I mean, I'm curious. Yeah.
1: Exactly. If you don't know by now.
2: To me, if you live in Fargo, you don't know what the wood chipper's all about. That'd be like saying, oh, really? The ship sinks in Titanic? Really?
0: Hey, lay off,
1: what?
0: You
1: it
0: two.
1: Broke in half.
0: Calm down.
1: Tyler, you're laughing. Okay, Sunday, head on over to Icewind Brewing out in Mapleton. They've got book bingo going on. This is like some pretty serious bingo going on.
2: Book
1: you can
2: bingo.
1: Do.
0: Yeah. Elaborate.
1: Well, the prizes will all be books, but you can get bingo packets for $26, and that gets you a card for all 10 games, but you can also buy single cards. It's an 80-plus event due to the content of some of the books.
0: Oh, okay.
2: Is Fabio on the cover of them? Is that why?
0: Yeah.
1: Why are you trying to play book bingo or what?
2: I just know those steamy romance novels with
1: Fabio.
2: Yeah,
1: you never know. 18 plus.
0: Yeah. The guy, that silk hair and that the pictorials that he had always on display on those covers.
1: Yeah.
0: Jeez.
1: Wonder what he's doing now.
2: That's a good question. Yeah, they're always in those side of line when you go up to the Target checkout. You know, mm-hmm. They knew who they were catering to. Yeah.
0: Yeah.
2: Put that book with Fabio on the top, and all of a sudden, Yeah. Where'd you go? How to get some toilet paper and stuff at Target? Look at this. A great book. Yeah.
1: Nice. I love that.
0: Book bingo, Icewind, 18 plus because of the content and adult nature, apparently.
2: Yeah. All 50 Shades of Grey out there for sure.
1: Amazing.
0: I assume you get to go select your book after you win.
1: Yeah, probably.
0: It's not like one of those, hey, this game we're playing for 50 Shades of Grey.
1: Yeah, because then what if it's a round that you just don't care and you're like, I guess I'm not playing what I paid? Yeah.
0: Right.
1: Okay. Anyway, there's a lot more going on than what? Than just book bingo.
2: I think she's blushing now all of a sudden. We brought up Fabio books.
1: Hey, yeah, everybody got the gigs when I said 18 plus.
0: Yeah, well, we're juveniles in adult bodies is all we are.
1: Yeah,
0: we have
1: you're
0: not
1: right.
0: grown up mentally. Very good. Eric, anything else before I let you go?
1: If you missed anything, you can, of course, go to FargoUnderground.com. Check out our patio guide that we updated with the visitor center. You can see that on our Facebook page today.
0: Ooh, very good. And, the visitors center and FargoUnderground.com.
1: Yes.
0: Eric, always a pleasure. I'll let you go, and we'll do this again next Friday, all right?
1: Yeah, you bet.
0: All right, this conversation every week is brought to you by Marge's Diner. If you text in Fabio to 35270, I don't know how you spell it, give it your best shot. I'll choose one of you for that $25 gift card to Marge's. But first, we'll get a weather update from Too Tall Tom Schmanski. Then we'll wrap up the second hour of Afternoons Live next.
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4: Good afternoon. I'm KFGO Chief Meteorologist Tom Schmanski. Of course, yesterday was a classic case of the haves and the have-nots, and that continued into the overnight and into today. Some folks got some beneficial rain, others got way too much, and yet on the other hand, many got little or nothing. And as I always say, and it's true, it just depends on where you are or where you are not. Now for tonight, clear sky, no rain in the forecast. Areas of smoke and haze, about 59 for the low, and that wind will be out of the north between 4 and 8 miles per hour. Mostly sunny tomorrow, 86, north-northeast wind at 7 to 14. Then for tomorrow night, clear sky, overnight low 64. Sunday looks like it'll warm up, mostly sunny. A gusty wind out of the south, high temperature 91. Still windy on Monday as a cold front approaches, and that cold front will bring partly sunny conditions, strong wind, and a slight chance for showers and thunderstorms in the afternoon. Better chance overnight. Hit and miss, of course. Low 70 with a high near 92. Cooling off behind that front on Tuesday, partly sunny, breezy. High temperature on Tuesday near 76. Have a great weekend.
2: You too, Tom. Thank you so much. 83 degrees now here at the studios of the Mighty 790 at 104.7 KFGO.
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0: Do not worry that you have not received a text back about the Marge's gift card, because I completely spaced it during that weather update. The keyword is Fabio to 35270. I will choose one of you during the ABC news update, I assure you that. During the KFGO news update at the bottom of the hour, I ran outside because I'm sitting in the business and tech building on Main Drag in Mattock, and to the north of me, right across the street, is their park. And that is where the band Silver Lake Freak Show is performing right now, and it's a lot of Leeds guys, including a good friend of my oldest brother, Dan Herman, over there. So they're over there. They're rocking out. There's a good crowd enjoying that. And I see a number of people still coming by and getting registered for the 125th celebration out here, the Rural Renaissance Festival as well, that is going on this weekend. And a lot of activities. If you go to the Facebook page for the Mattock Rural Renaissance Festival, you can see the rundown there. Because there's a lot to cover, and I just don't have time for that. In the top of the hour news, there is one thing, and I don't have time to dive into it today. I probably will on Monday, though. In Minnesota, there was a cyber attack on municipal water supply. And nationally, our intelligence agencies have narrowed it down to say, look, Iran is responsible for this. Earlier today, in a cabinet meeting, you had the President of the United States basically discard what the intelligence community is saying, that it was Iran, and saying, I don't believe that. It's because of how poorly run Minnesota is. And that is a damn shame coming from the President of the United States that only seems to care about people that like him. And I know that in Minnesota, especially in those rural areas, there was a lot of Trump support. Not enough to win the state. A Republican hasn't won the state wide ballot in Minnesota for a very, very, very long time. But that disregard, that not caring at all, is being the leader of all Americans, whether you're red or blue, is exactly what you'd expect from him. But to hear it and have it hit so close to home, just because you Minnesotans did not give your electoral college votes to him, that he doesn't care enough to defend you from a foreign attack, is something that should be a topic of conversation. That he just doesn't care. If it happened in North Dakota, if it were any of the small towns listening to me here, I bet you he would have said something just a little different, given what his intelligence agency provided him as evidence as to why they were claiming Iran was behind it. The Red River should not be a divide of whether or not the President of the United States cares or not about a foreign adversary cyber attacking his towns. ABC News is right around the corner. We'll check in with Darren Selvig in the KFGO News Center. We'll continue to have a conversation about what's going on in Mattock when we return for the final hour of Afternoons Live right after this.
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7: ABC News, I'm Chuck Sievertson. Creating a stir, 60,000 migrants who crossed the border entering a Spanish region from Morocco in the past 24 hours. Though Spain's government and local officials say about 48,000 have gone back voluntarily, the initial wave sparked debate and an accusation from the U.S. chief executive.
8: If we're not in office, our country will be invaded at levels that made Spain look small time.
9: On the ground, officials are describing it as absolute chaos, with the head of the local security force describing it as a border collapse.
7: ABC's Britt Clenett. President Trump says he's losing faith in the Iran negotiations. Rising oil prices worsen worries about inflation. Huge spring profits reported by American oil companies. The president announcing a deal with Israel and Hamas, but Hamas says it will disarm only if a Palestinian state is created, something Israel rejects. This is ABC News. As a heat dome puts around 70 million people under warnings across much of the West, the Pacific Northwest is dealing with heat and wildfires. ABC News forecaster Sam Champion.
10: Oregon may be started on what could be their worst fire season in history. That's how hot and dry it's been here. What makes this worse? Gusts, wind gusts anywhere from 40 to 75 miles per hour.
7: Wildfires driving nearly a quarter million people out of their homes and vacation sites in the south of France. Dangerous waves, high surf spreading for hundreds of miles up and down the California coast. Tropical storm Genevieve has been downgraded from a hurricane, but still causing potentially dangerous conditions. Los Angeles County Fire Lifeguard Division Captain Pono Barnes.
11: Those rip currents that were pulling will be pulling even harder because the bottom is going to be all torn up from that large surf. So I don't see it slowing down. I would say this is going to be one of the busiest summers we've had in a while, yeah.
7: Rock legend Patti Smith met today with Pope Leo at the Vatican. Chuck Sievertson, ABC News.
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18: Mostly cloudy skies, 83 degrees in Fargo. For KFGO News, I'm Darren Selvig.

0: A man has died after he was thrown from his motorcycle in a crash at the intersection of Main Avenue and University Drive in Fargo yesterday.
1: The crash report says just after 3:20, a 60-year-old Manoman man riding on his motorcycle collided with an SUV in the intersection after he ran through a red light. The motorcycle struck the back of the SUV. It was going south on University Drive through the intersection. The man was thrown from his motorcycle and hit by a pickup. The motorcycle hit another car traveling behind the pickup. The man was taken to Sanford Medical Center, where he died from his injuries suffered in the crash. He was wearing a helmet. The other drivers were not injured. Traffic was diverted away from the intersection for hours while crews worked to clean up the scene of the crash. Fargo Police, Fargo Fire, and Sanford Ambulance assisted with the Highway Patrol. Jake Anderson, News Radio, KFGO.
0: Minnesota Senator Amy Klobuchar says a recent wave of cyber attacks on municipal water services has not impacted services. Klobuchar spoke today with U.S. National Cyber Director Sean Cairncross and impacted mayors following a briefing on the threats. The FBI and EPA are warning utilities nationwide that hackers are targeting specific brands of control systems used by local water utilities. Klobuchar says she will continue pushing for federal resources to help communities upgrade technology and secure critical infrastructure. South Central Transit in Valley City says it's being forced to end its Medicaid and Medicaid waiver transportation services starting Tuesday. The decision affects riders across 12 counties in central and eastern North Dakota, where alternative transportation is limited. A waiver request was denied. New regulations would require all 60 drivers to obtain individual national provider numbers, and South Central Transit says it just couldn't meet that. South Central Adult Services Director Pat Hansen.
2: A lot of those drivers are retired truck drivers and retired DOT employees. A lot of them do not have email, they don't have computers, and in addition to that, they have to provide a lot of personal information. I mean, I just absolutely decided that we could not require that of our drivers.
0: Hansen says many families rely on the service. Riders are affected in Barnes, Lemoore, Foster, Logan, McIntosh, Griggs, Emmons, Nelson, rural Grand Forks, Ramsey, Eddy, and Stutzman counties. Affected Medicaid clients are urged to contact their local human service zone or call North Dakota Medicaid to find alternative rides. And Minnesota law enforcement leaders say cryptocurrency kiosks have become a favorite tool for scammers targeting people with fake emergencies and impersonation schemes. BCA Superintendent Drew Evans says consumers should be suspicious of anyone demanding payment through crypto.
3: No legitimate law enforcement agency, government office, bank, or business will demand that you deposit cash into a cryptocurrency kiosk to protect your account, avoid arrest, or resolve an emergency, or help a family member. And starting now, we will ensure these kiosks are not available as a mechanism to defraud you and your loved ones.
0: A statewide ban on cryptocurrency kiosks goes into effect on Saturday. In our forecast for tonight, clear skies, areas of smoke and haze, low of 59 degrees with north winds 4 to 8 miles an hour. And for tomorrow, mostly sunny, high of 86 degrees. Sunday, mostly sunny and windy, a high of 91 expected. Right now, it's 83 degrees in Fargo. I'm Darren Selvig, News Radio KFGO.
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0: You could take your money and run to Mattock, North Dakota, and know that all the entertainment that we've been telling you about is at no cost to you. They've got the 125th celebration going on in addition to the Rural Renaissance Festival now through Sunday, and I got a couple of individuals that I want to introduce you to. One, Dave Swanson. Now, you've heard Josh Swanson on Heard It Here, Swanee. You hear Justin Swanson with NDSU Foundation. Of course, the father, Dave. How are you doing, Papa Swanee?
1: Pretty good.
0: Good. Thanks for taking some time over here today.
1: You're welcome. It's getting to enjoy this one a little more than I did 25 years ago.
0: I was going to say it's been 25 years ago, and you were the head of this whole thing.
1: Yeah, and I decided to take that on because my dad was the head of the 75th back in 1976.
0: Okay.
1: And I had so much fun then. Just between my freshman and sophomore year, I thought, I got to make sure the next generation has that kind of fun.
0: Keep it going. And well, that's the thing. In towns like this, it's kind of that lineage, right? All of a sudden, you got a family member that was taking things on, and all of a sudden, it's that next generation. And sometimes you can't always find the one that's willing to do it, but you were.
1: Yes. I mean, unfortunately, I wasn't near as organized as the gals that are heading this one. And as good as the one 25 years ago was, we would have organization like we do now would have even been better.
0: Yeah, we live, we learn, right? Yep. I can guarantee people are still having a hell of a good time during that 100, the centennial as well. Tough to think that's already been 25 years ago, though.
1: It, from this 75th to the 100th seemed like an eternity.
0: Yeah.
1: From the 100th to 125th seems like a few years.
0: I know. One thing that the generations before me would always say is, you know what, time, it just keeps going and it gets faster. And I thought that was just something people said. It's true. I've noticed that. We just had our 20-year class reunion from Leeds last year, and I'm thinking, how has it been 20 years already?
1: And it's going to start getting faster. Now, I'm just hoping when I get as old as Doug, it slows down a little bit.
0: Doug Arnst, our guest as well. Doug, how are you today?
2: Very good. Thank you for having me on.
0: I appreciate you coming on over as well. So we've got 125 years. I've been saying this to every guest. You know, I grew up in Leeds, and our thoughts on Mattock when I was a Leeds resident, different than what it is now. Now I come through here, and I'm envious of what Mattock has, whether it's, you know, the celebration like this or Main Street down here, the Harriman's, this building I'm in right now to have all these businesses in. And I keep asking them, how do you do it?
2: I don't know. It's it's amazing. A town of 400, we probably have four public buildings where people can gather. We have the community center and a tech building, and we have a museum structure. We have the Mattock Community Historical Society. And we have one new building up with a lot of different showings and displays in it. We have a veterans area, we have a sports area, communications, an ag area. Mm-hmm. And, you know, we're very lucky because we have a board of directors on the historical society that they're all pitch in and work hard. And that kind of is what this community is. Seems like this community, everybody just works selfishly hard, and we achieve so much. And for a town of 400, it's just absolutely amazing, the buildings that we have.
0: Yeah.
2: We have so many buildings where people can gather for meetings, public events, weddings, and everything.
0: Well, and some towns make the decision, okay, this building's not being utilized, let's tear it down. And Mattock hadn't done that. I know that there was a generous donation to keep Harriman's and do what's over there, the coffee shop, the cafe, now Bobcat Bar over there. It takes sometimes a risk. And I think that Mattock's full of people that are willing to take that risk, and not every town has that.
2: Yeah, that's correct, because that Harriman's building was built in 1905 and was in really tough shape. And we had a board of directors at that time that decided they wanted to save that building. And through a lot of hard work and a lot of public money and donations, we were able to restore that. And and then our getting back to our museum and historical society, it was started in 1989 as part of the Centennial Project for the state of North Dakota. Mm. And we had a lot of people that started in that museum going, and you got to give a lot of credit to them, because if it weren't for them, we wouldn't have that today.
0: Yeah.
2: I guess just, you know, there's a lot of hard work by a lot of people, and it takes a teamwork to get done what we've gotten done.
0: Dave, you were the chair of the 100, or the centennial. I don't know why I keep saying the 100. It's the same thing. I'm curious. You say these last 25 years have gone into blank, but what's changed or what stayed the same in Mattock over the course of your time here?
1: Probably the most positive change is I went to college, came back.
0: Yeah.
1: One of the very few that did. Just an example. So I was 18 when I started going out to men's night at the golf course. I was the youngest one. When I was in my mid-30s, pushing 40, I was still usually the youngest one. And now we've had so many young families move back to the area. Our school enrollment is going up. 20 years ago, 15 years ago, maybe even 10, we were probably getting a dozen, 15 people to our men's night. And now we're consistently in the 40s.
0: Really?
1: And most of them are 40 years and younger.
0: You know, I've been trying to figure out, because, again, you know, growing up 30 miles north of

0: of them can work remotely.
1: Yeah.
0: But all of a sudden, there's other young families here. There's something besides the job. You have to have more than just a job.
1: Yeah.
0: And there's, you know, enrollment numbers are gone and school are going up. Yeah. And it's, you know, the young families are finding it's more affordable here.
1: Yeah.
0: A lot less pressure and stress. Mm-hmm. We were in Chicago 2 weekends ago, and I have no idea why anybody would want to live there. It was a nice weekend visit there, but...
1: But 2 days was enough.
0: Yep.
1: You know, and one thing I've noticed, Doug, you know, when I'm back here, because I live just north of Fargo now. I've been down in that area for, well, I suppose 21, almost 22 years. Time seems to slow down a little bit here. It is a slower pace, you know.
2: Mm-hmm. Yeah, it is. You know, it's kind of nice when you can sit on your porch in the evening and have a beer without having a bunch of traffic and sirens going and bright lights. And it's just kind of the quality of life. I'm not saying Fargo's bad by any means.
1: No.
2: We enjoy going to Fargo. We've got a daughter and her family that live there. But we have something in small communities, I think, that is very valuable.
1: Mm-hmm.
2: It's just the peace and the quiet. And, of course, it's hard work. Just like any other place. But we are, like Dave said, we do have a lot of young people moving back, and they're having kids, and things just seem to be booming, and that's good.
1: Well, and, you know, over your guys' shoulder, I've been watching because, you know, I had Kathy Flighty on earlier that apparently it was the idea behind the registration. You know, and what's nice about that is you can actually know who was here and then still find a way to keep in touch with them. But the amount of people that have been coming through today on a Friday afternoon, it tells me that people aren't working on Fridays, which I'm envious of. But the turnout and the desire to come back, 125 years for Madoc, you're going to have people from all over the country that made the trip back here to enjoy, you know, what was home. Because, yeah, I mean, we might move away, but you still have that place that's home. It's where you grew up, and it'll always be home.
2: Yeah, I met people I knew I went to school with from Alaska to California to Texas. Are back, and that's pretty amazing when you think of it, that they go that far just for a two-day reunion.
1: Yeah.
2: So it means something that the community, they have ties to the community yet, and they want to come back and see people that they grew up and people that they knew, and I really enjoy that myself. I could spend all day just bumping into people I've known over the years.
1: Mm-hmm.
2: So I really enjoy that.
1: Oh, and Dave, you know, I mean, one thing, it doesn't seem to matter sometimes how long it's been. You just pick up where you left off for some of these relationships.
0: It is, exactly. And so, you know, besides all the young people moving back, just off the top of my head, I just thought of three classmates that came back here to retire.
1: Hmm.
0: So it's not just the young ones. It's people that have done their stint in the work world and retiring and moving back to a slower pace. And those, you know, catching up just like it didn't happen, or just like it was yesterday.
1: Yeah.
0: As we're having a class, kind of a class reunion or just to get together. It's 47 years for us. Ran into some last night, and all of a sudden the old stories just start flowing.
1: Yeah. We never forget those stories.
0: No.
1: Even if we tried, some of them that you want to forget all of a sudden get brought back up. I've got Dave Swanson and Doug Arnstead, my guests right now. Dave, I struggle with whether or not I'm even supposed to ask this on air, but I noticed, and I don't know who I'm supposed to pay my $10 to, that had the Facebook post that I was coming up, and they said the legendary Leeds native. So I owe somebody $10 for doing that. But in that same post, they talked about you being the centennial chair, and in quotes, it was, yes, he really did survive 3 nights of partying on the pavement.
0: So,
1: is this a family-friendly story?
0: Yes, yes, okay, it is.
1: Okay.
0: The active women of Madoc did T-shirts that had party on the pavement, and they had the names of all the bands. We have the convertibles on Thursday, the Roosters on Friday, and Kid Hollywood on Saturday. And we had Bruce Rostin, who was an international award-winning pyrotechnic guy, do the fireworks show. And, I mean, my whole weekend was a blur up until just from working. I mean, like I said, I wasn't organized, so I didn't have as much help, so I had to do
1: a lot running myself. Around. Yeah.
0: And when the fireworks started, the pressure was off. I sat back, had a beer, enjoyed it, and Fireworks got done, came to town, went to Kid Hollywood.

0: but it was phenomenal. And the next thing, the sun was coming up, and I was still going strong.
1: Do you think you can replicate it now 25 years later?
0: Well, last night, the street dance, it's kind of funny. Our dance last night, yeah. Auto Drive, is two of the members of the band are grandchildren of a couple that's lived in Mattock all their married life.
1: Okay.
0: So they have a fairly good local following. Tonight's band, Kissing Company, has a native son and his wife from New Rockford. So I stayed for the whole band last night because I like what they play. And then I helped clean up. And so it was 2:30 when I got to bed this morning. And I did sleep in till 8. And
1: That doesn't feel like sleeping in there. I don't know the last time I was able to see that that early morning on the clock. I can guarantee you this. It would be 8 a.m. the next morning I got up. Doug, what I missed before I let you go, I know you talked about the Historical Society and how much work has been put into preserving. I know there's a mural back here over your shoulder that's been painted next to some stones to raise some money for these types of activities. It shows that people around here really care about the history, but I want to give you the final word on that.
2: Yeah, they do. And that mural was not produced by the Historical Society. That was by the 125th Committee.
1: Okay.
2: But, we have I believe it's 8 buildings now on the Historical Society. We have a cabin that's been renovated by a gal that lived in there when she was 103 years old before she passed away. And we have a chapel and 2 main buildings. And we have a old schoolhouse that's been restored and a country store and a gas station and a blacksmith shop, which is where Summers Manufacturing got its start.
1: Mm-hmm.
2: So, there's a lot of history here in going back, it just takes a lot of people to keep everything going, and we've had such good production from everybody that we've ever worked with.
1: Yeah.
2: So I can't be prouder of this community for what they do.
1: Well, and a weekend to celebrate like this, kind of brings that pride right to the top of it. When you have people, like we say, coming from Alaska, Texas, California, to come back to the town of 450 people to celebrate their roots. Dave, anything that you want to get out before I let you go as well?
0: I haven't had a chance to listen to the show today, so I don't know who you've all had on. But as far as the 125th and the Renaissance Committee, Rachel Markstead, Kathy Flighty, Michelle Harrington, and Paul Backstrom, the amount of work they went to was just countless hours. And then Michael Sorley, who, originally from here,
1: yeah,
0: down in Gwinner,
1: no, yeah.
0: But the meetings, he'd be on the phone, a speakerphone, and the mural and the wall was kind of something he had seen somewhere. He gets everywhere,
1: mm-hmm,
0: and he also put in a pile of time into this.
1: Yeah.
0: And those 5 people, plus the whole committee, but yeah, those 5 people just deserve a lot of credit for this.
1: 3 of the 5 were, air quotes, were courageous enough to come on. The other couple were saying, no, I'm not, you can't get that microphone in front of my face. But they did all stop by, and the work that they've done, greatly appreciated. And for allowing me to come on a Friday afternoon just to have some fun up in Mattock, I'm grateful for that as well. Dave, Doug, it's been a pleasure. I'm going to let you go enjoy the rest of the afternoon, all right?
2: Thank you for having us.
1: Thanks for coming on in. Again, Dave Swanson, Doug Arnston over here for the 125 years of celebration for Mattock and the Rural Renaissance Festival that's underway now through Sunday. We'll get you caught up with some of these messages. We'll come back to more Afternoons Live right after this.

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Boys and girls, we're a couple hours closer to having those couple of days off here on Afternoons Live. Derek Hansen's been producing. Appreciate those text requests that have come in throughout this afternoon. And I did just hit send on the $25 gift card to Marge's Diner to one of you. So if you ain't driving, check your phone, let me know the information, and go enjoy a cocktail or a dinner on us here on Afternoons Live. KFGO News is at the bottom of the hour. I do want to thank Beth Olson for helping me organize our great lineup from Maddock. It just kind of all came together, and that was a lot of work on her behalf to make that all work. And there's a lot of work being done behind the scenes out here, but I can tell you what, it's paying off because foot traffic is quite impressive for it being 4:30 on a Friday afternoon, knowing that a lot of the big activities get underway starting about 5 o'clock going on through Sunday afternoon. After the KFGO news update, though, I am going to tell you about some obscure things that happen on this day. They're not important. They probably won't impress your friends, but you can go tell them anyway, as I'm going to share it with you when we come back here on Afternoons Live.

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4: 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And the Twins lead it 2-0. And here's pitch 106. And it swung on a miss, and he struck him out. And Joe Ryan have a day. 9 punch-outs for Ryan through 7 scoreless innings.
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7: It's 83 degrees under mostly cloudy skies. For KFGO News, I'm Darren Selvig. Minnesota's first-in-the-nation ban on AI nudification software will go into effect tomorrow as planned. A judge has denied a last-minute request from XAI to block the law. The tech company sought an emergency order to halt enforcement, but the court ruled today that XAI waited too long after the legislation was signed to claim an immediate threat. Attorney General Keith Ellison defended the law, pointing to concerns over AI apps producing fake intimate images and child abuse material. The FBI and EPA are warning water utilities nationwide after hackers targeted municipal systems in Minnesota. Senator Amy Klobuchar spoke today with U.S. Cyber Director Sean Cairncross and local mayors about the threats. Authorities say no water services have been disrupted, but the hackers targeted specific control system brands common in local utilities. Klobuchar is pushing for more federal funding and better coordination to help towns upgrade their tech and secure critical infrastructure. Well, meantime, even though U.S. intelligence agencies believe Iran is behind a cyber attack on more than 30 Minnesota water systems, President Trump is blaming the state itself. Trump says Minnesota is at fault for the breach on its own critical infrastructure, calling state leadership grossly incompetent and dismissing reports of Iranian involvement. State leaders say the water supply remains safe. Minnesota Governor Tim Walz says Trump knows who's responsible, adding that the attack shows what modern warfare looks like. Walz's vice presidential candidacy in 2024 made him a frequent foil for Trump's political attacks, culminating in a flood of immigration agents on the state in January and February, which left 2 Americans dead, dozens facing dubious federal charges, and thousands of immigrants detained and deported. Well, starting Saturday, cryptocurrency kiosks will be illegal in Minnesota. Commerce Department Assistant Commissioner Sarah Payne says scammers have used the machines to quickly move victims' money out of reach.
8: The law is critical because there is no such thing as a safe cryptocurrency machine in Minnesota. We want to prevent other Minnesotans from experiencing financial and emotional devastation these scams cause. But laws alone are not enough. Awareness is one of our most powerful tools.
7: 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Mostly cloudy skies, 83 degrees. 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
7: 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The Cass County Sheriff's Office is letting people know about a potential mountain lion sighting near Mapleton. The Sheriff's Office says a Mapleton resident reported seeing what they believed was a mountain lion near homes yesterday. The sighting has not been confirmed. North Dakota Game and Fish says mountain lion sightings are uncommon, but they can be seen anywhere in the state. Game and Fish is working with the Sheriff's Office to monitor the situation. The Sheriff's Office says if you do see a mountain lion, call 911 right away. You should keep yourself a safe distance away. Parents should also speak with their kids, teach them about the importance of being safe, and remind them to tell an adult if they spot a mountain lion. And in your forecast from the KFGO Weather Center, for tonight, clear skies, areas of smoke and haze, our low 59 degrees, north winds 4 to 8 miles an hour. Tomorrow, mostly sunny, a high of 86, and for Sunday, mostly sunny and windy, a high of 91. It's 83 degrees in Fargo. I'm Darren Selvig, News Radio KFGO.
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13: He went away and you hung around and bothered me every night. And when I wouldn't go out with you,

0: Time's 4:37. It's Friday. It's that time of day where I tell you about things that happen on this day. They are not of any importance. They're obscure, and I share them with you anyway. Derek Hansen's producing. I'm Tyler Axton, your host. And on this date in 1963, the trio Angels started a three-week run at number one in the U.S. singles charts with My Boyfriend's Back. Okay. Here's where I found it interesting, Derek. It was written by Bob Feldman, Jerry Goldstein, and Richard Gotrauer. I have no idea how to say it. That's as best as I'm going to get. Three dudes wrote this song.
1: Yeah.
0: About my boyfriend's back and you're going to be in trouble.
1: Not really, a big surprise.
0: It was for me. That's all I'm saying. Let's have three dudes write a song about how you're going to be in trouble and your boyfriend's back. It just felt like a whole new meaning behind this song to me.
1: Well, I think, you know, just watching a lot of history of music shows, I mean, I would say it was, you know, almost 70-30 that the songs are written for artists many times. But, I mean, you had your few creative guys and gals who wrote their own songs. But, yeah, then and talk about, you know, album control, like the music company's control over everything was ridiculous. So, yeah.
0: The song was originally intended as a demo for the Shirley's, whoever that is. The single spent 3 weeks at number one on the Billboard Hot 100 chart, reached number two on the R&B Billboard. It was on this date, that is July 31st, and in case you forgot, it's the end of July today, in 1963. Just 6 years later, in 1969, Decca Records released what has been called the Rolling Stones' most political song, Street Fightin' Man. It was written by Mick Jagger after he attended a March 1968 anti-war rally at London's U.S. Embassy, during which mounted police attempted to control a crowd of 25,000 people.
1: Wow.
0: It's a staggering amount of people at a protest, to be honest with you. The single, however, was kept out of the U.S. Top 40, reaching only number 48 because many radio stations refused to play it based on what were perceived as subversive lyrics. Free speech.
1: Well, I mean, they certainly, and when you like watch old movies about kind of that Vietnam era or whatever, this song pops up quite a bit, you know, a lot of Stone songs, you know.
0: Street Fightin' Man, 1969.
1: It is a really good tune, yeah.
0: Yeah, I would agree. You might have to have two songs played for me on this one. But in 1976, George Harrison was found guilty of subconscious plagiarism of the Ronnie Mac song, He's So Fine, when writing My Sweet Lord.
1: Oh, yeah, yeah.
0: Now, this is My Sweet Lord.
1: Hold on. Some of these oldies we don't have.
0: We don't have the other He's So Fine by Ronnie Mac.
1: Yeah, it's kind of the chorus. He's so fine. You know, My Sweet Lord. So, sweet Lord. My bad singing.
0: And they said he subconsciously plagiarized it?
1: Happens a lot.
0: I guess. Yeah.
1: We just got done talking about Led Zeppelin an hour ago, and they've been accused of that multiple times. So.
0: Uh-huh. So earnings from this song, My Sweet Lord, were awarded to Mac's estate.
1: Wow!
0: So you got George Harrison with his banger. I mean, very popular song, and the earnings of it all went to Mac's estate, Ronnie Mac, because he was found guilty of saying, "Yeah, you plagiarized this rhythm."
1: I mean, that's gotta happen more than, I mean, if you have a songwriter and you kind of, you know, and you twist it and kind of make it your own. I mean, there's so many, you and I have talked about this, there's only so many notes and chords in that you can figure out, right? I mean,
0: yeah, there's so many progressions. Okay, you can maybe change up a pause here and there, but other than that, look, she's all been done.
1: Yeah. I mean,
0: odds are you're going to sound like something that's already been released.
1: Well, including the song that we talked about, you know, I didn't even realize how much Werewolves of London and Sweet Home Alabama are alike until All Summer Long by Kid Rock came out, right? I mean, it's just because...
0: Yeah, and then ruined all the songs above for everybody forever. Take that Kid Rock song and burn it.
1: Fair.
0: But you're right. Yeah, that Kid Rock song ruined the summer, and it ruined two popular songs.
1: Well, and you think about it, too, is that, you know, Ghostbusters and Huey Lewis sued because I Want a New Drug. At the whole beginning's the same, pretty much. So, yeah, it's got to happen more, we think. Hey, Ray Parker Jr., I just came up with a song, like, 24 hours, like, and Huey Lewis is like, Yeah, because you copied I Want a New Drug, yeah.
0: Yeah, we need to get, again, Vanilla Ice's take on this. He really tried to sell. His is different.
1: I love when you see the video of that when he says it, and then he kind of smirks at the end. That's
0: yeah.
2: The best part like, of that. Like,
0: you're not buying this BS, are you? Nobody is. Vanilla. 1987, MTV debuts Club MTV, their updated version of American Bandstand.
1: Yeah, that's an interesting comparison. I mean, I don't know.
0: I just copied a paste, man. I have no idea.
1: I was reading it earlier. I'm like, yeah, okay. That's an interesting comparison.
0: Described MTV's Club MTV because 1987, I didn't have that. We only got VH1 growing up.
1: But the thing that was great about American Bandstand back in the day, you know, it was the fact that a lot of genres of music were on it, right? Where, I mean, Club MTV was like a hip-hop dance, right? Safe to say. I mean, Bon Jovi
0: club
1: was on
0: setting,
1: Bandstand.
0: Huh?
1: I mean, seriously.
0: Yeah.
1: So, I had a thought.
0: Well, I apologize. Well, I'm sorry that the source of which I completely ripped this off from made the comparison.
1: No, I totally agree with you. I'm not. They're right, but they're like, to me, it's just like,
0: I mean, a stretch.
1: Soul Train might be a better comparison.
0: Get that line dance going.
1: Well, that's what Soul Train was dancing, but more of like a R&B type of, you know, that type of music. So
0: Soul Train.
1: Well,
0: I believe you. You got more of a mind of what happened in 1987 than I do when I was 1 year old. I was only like 6 months old at that time.
1: Wow.
0: I know. Sorry. I didn't mean to pull the age card on you.
1: Well, it happens
0: often.
1: Too late.
0: I can't take it back.
1: As I'm getting older and older. Yeah. So.
0: Oh, I understand. Time, she keeps on moving. 1991, Metallica started a 4-week run at number one on the U.S. Albums Chart with Metallica, the album, which featured the tracks Enter Sandman, Sad But True, The Unforgiven, and Nothing Else Matters.
1: You know, it's interesting about this album because, you know, one from And Justice for All was the first one that kind of hit videos. You know, Metallica wasn't really on videos. They were just kind of almost like an underground metal band all through the 80s, right? And then One came out, and they did the Johnny Get Your Gun movie within it, which is still disturbing to me.
0: Haunting, yes.
1: And then this album came out, and it was just so many of these songs are standing the test of time. And this is still the song that Virginia Tech uses in their intro, you know, almost 40 years later. So that's pretty amazing.
0: Yeah, it is. Are you an original The Unforgiven, or do you like Unforgiven 2 better?
1: They're both good, though. It's amazing how they can do that and make it both good. I like them both. Yeah. I mean, obviously, I love this album. I listen to this album back and forth. You know, this is part of the transition from hair bands into this summer, and then Metallica came out and just kicked butt with this. And yeah, so I really loved this song, the whole thing, And it was great. And did you know? So this is, they call it the Black Album, right? Because it's just Metallica,
0: yeah,
1: and it's just black with this little snake in the bottom. You know what's kind of an ode to? It's the flip side of the White Album, because James Hetfield loves the Beatles. Oh, there you go.
0: Ah, I did not know that.
1: Mm-hmm.
0: That is a fun fact. Thanks for sharing that with us.
1: Yeah. There's a video out there, I think, of James Hetfield meeting either Ringo or Paul McCartney. And we talked about getting starstruck in certain things. It's just cool to watch, you know, to see these two iconic rock figures, you know, standing next to each other. So, yeah, it's cool.
0: Very good. 1991, Metallica's Black Album was released. Just 2 years later, in 1993, Garth Brooks released his fifth studio album, In Pieces.
1: Man.
0: Features Ain't Going Down Till the Sun Comes Up, American Honky Tonk Bar Association.
1: This is a
0: and Standing Outside
1: Country
0: the Fire.
1: Song.
0: Yeah.
3: Mama doesn't know she's leaving. Did she hear the screamer slamming, rubber squealing, gears are jamming, local country station just a blaring on a radio, picking up at 7 and they're heading to the road.
0: Oh, so good.
1: Yeah, there's a lot of 90s country guys going, and gals going, thank you. I mean, So No Offense was as huge a Low Places. That was 1991, too. And then this came out right in the middle of my college year. So here you have Hair Bands gone. It's Nirvana, Soundgarden, Stone Temple Pilots, and Garth Brooks at our meetings at the Gravel Pits.
0: Sometimes they can change quickly on you. Uh-huh. All of a sudden, a blink of an eye, it's something totally different than the vibe.
1: No doaid. Yeah, I
0: get your plaid shirts.
1: I should write memoirs about it, just like how weird music was if you graduated in 1991 from high school, because it just...
0: Whiplash on you.
1: It's a great way to describe it.
0: All of a sudden, Cinderella's not cool anymore? Yeah, what?
1: Not to say the least. Oh, yeah, you'd be mocked. Yeah, like Stewart on Beavis and Butthead wearing the winger
0: shirt.
1: Get
0: that firehouse out of here.
1: Well, I never liked them anyway, but yeah.
0: Yeah, I know. I got one more for you, then we'll get a weather update. In 2004, Green Day released their title track of their new album, American Idiot, as a single 3 weeks before the album was issued. Both the song and the album were wildly successful and highly acclaimed, with each nominated for multiple Grammy Awards, winning Best Rock Album on that year of 2004.
1: Yeah, and that was kind of an interesting thing to me, because I was in the middle of substitute teaching there. My first year was 2002, so I was, my early 30s. And it was kind of weird, because when Doki came out, it was such a huge, right in the middle of the grunge stuff. Yeah. Here comes this punk band, making a mainstream, and then, almost 10 years later, here's kids are rocking out to this, and if we had a little free time, if you know what I mean. So, yeah.
0: Very good. Those are the obscure things that happen on this date. You can go and press your friends over happy hour. Let's get you a weather update from Too Tall Tom Schmancy. We'll come back and close out Afternoons Live from Madoc, North Dakota, next here on KFGO.

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1: Good afternoon. I'm KFGO Chief Meteorologist Tom Szymanski. Rest of the day, partly to mostly sunny. More clouds south and east. More sun west and northwest. Breezy conditions. North winds at 12 to 27. Areas of smoke and haze aloft. And close to 84, give or take a couple of degrees. Warmer as you go west and northwest. And a few degrees cooler as you go in the opposite direction, southeast and east. Tonight, clear areas of smoke and haze. 59 north wind, 4 to 8. Mostly sunny, 86 tomorrow. North-northeast wind at 7 to 14. Then for tomorrow night, clear down to 64. And Sunday, warming up, mostly sunny and windy, high near 91. A chance for showers and thunderstorms enters into the forecast early next week. I'll tell you more about that next hour.
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10: Lover boy drops, you know it's the end of another work week, and it's been a busy week. I think we've all earned this one.

0: I want to thank again the whole crew up here at Madoc as they are throwing their 125th celebration in addition to their annual Rural Renaissance Festival this week. And I want to thank Beth Olson for hooking us up with a spot and lining up the guests of Kathy Flaherty, Paul Backstrom, Dave Swanson, Doug Arnston, Michael Sorley on as well. They put so much work and effort into getting the celebration together, organized, and kicked off. And I can tell you, it's been a success from what I can tell thus far. And it's going to continue to go all the way from now through Sunday afternoon. So if you've got time and you're in this area, come on over and celebrate Madoc as best as what you can. The Drive Time News gets underway in about 6 minutes. Derek Hansen, he ain't going anywhere. He's got that and Couch Potato Radio coming up. What's in store for us today?
1: Well, it's a fun Friday because it'll be a blast to hear from the play-by-play voice of the FM Redhawks and the television play-by-play voice for the Minnesota Twins, Corey Provis, about yesterday's amazing game at Target Field with Cody Clemens hitting that walk-off a grand slam. And, of course, the Redhawks playing well, but we'll talk. And of course, the Twins made a trade this morning, getting a left-handed pitcher. Yeah. Tommy Fox will talk about that and keep you up to date on the Class AA State Tournament going on at Jack Williams Stadium. We also have a Minnesota Legion going on and Class A. They're all the way out in Williston. And so we got Kinder and a handful of teams. They're out there for their state tournament. So we'll keep you up to date on that. And then some of our great vignettes, including another ride with Joel Heitkamp and It Takes Two, Take Two, a Morning Crew Minute. And then all the Couch Potato Radio tonight, Skull Sounds. We'll do more from Vikings training camp. And then Outdoors Live with Doug Lear. We got the IMA Doctor Show at 8 o'clock. And then Twins Baseball tonight at 8:30. So a busy day coming up. It was a good day on Wall Street after that awful day on Wednesday. Two bounce back days to close out July. So that's good.
0: I apologize. I didn't leave an afterthought for you. That's why I said, I just realized when I got up here now, and you said that, I got it all off my chest in the last 3 hours. So I've got nothing more to say for you in the Drive Time News. I'm sorry about that.
1: Well, you know, I mean, there might be a lot of people happy about that. You know, they might be done with you for the weekend.
0: Yep,
1: so.
0: That's enough of him. Get him off the airwaves. Take the 2 days and enjoy your break from me.
1: Yeah, that's...
0: If you're in Madoc, though, guess what? You haven't got enough of me yet. I'm going to go check out this band again. I didn't realize. I knew that they were from this area, but the Silver Lake Freak Show, I did stop out during one of our news updates just to say hi to Dan Herman, a good friend of my older brother's. And, well, they're going to continue playing, so I'm going to go out there and check them out in just a little bit. So I'm going to hang out a little while up here. But as I start off the show, I want to remind you, to go out and do it. I mean, it's going to be a beautiful weekend. Too Tall Tom just told you about it. Go out, take some of the back roads. Let the window down and just enjoy while summer is still here. Because I know that starting next week, some of those school registrations are getting underway. We talked about some of the practices that are going to be starting off when it comes to football and all that. So summer, it's not over, but you can see kind of the end of the line. So if you don't have any plans, get on out. Just hit the road and do so safely because, well, you only got a short window to go out there and really just enjoy what this Upper Midwest has to offer this time of year. And the crops are looking great. I know not everybody got that rain yesterday. Some got all of it. Some got none of it. That feast or famine cycle that we have become well aware of here. But just get on out there. That's my encouragement and my request of you to get on out of the house, get out of town, and go hit some of those back roads over this weekend. And then we can talk about it on Monday. We do, I believe, have Governor Kelly Armstrong. He wants a special session. We're going to ask him about that. And Brian Sean, Derek Hans, and myself will recap the weekend that was in sports. But, folks, I'm looking at the clock, and this is it for me this week. I'm Tyler Axson, your host here on Afternoons Live. Had a fun week, and we'll do it all over again starting on Monday. Till then, you drive safely. You take care of yourself. I'll check in Monday right here on KFGO.

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3: ABC News, I'm Chuck Sievertson. 6 months after Nancy Guthrie's disappearance, the Sheriff's Department is asking for the public's help by releasing the ransom notes sent to local media in Tucson, Arizona. ABC's Alex Stone.
4: The first note saying, "We have your mother, Nancy. She is safe but scared." And it goes on to ask for $4 million in Bitcoin. There was another note that came in on February 6th. A Guthrie family, "We did not fully grasp the seriousness of her physical condition. We never intended to harm her."
3: Causing an international stir, a wave of 60,000 migrants who crossed the border entering a Spanish region from Morocco today. Spain's government and local officials say about 48,000 have gone back voluntarily. President Trump says he's losing faith in the Iran negotiations. President announcing a deal with Israel and Hamas. But Hamas says it will disarm only if a Palestinian state is created, something Israel rejects. This is ABC News. Artificial intelligence agents acting on their own are uniting lawmakers, says ABC's Jim Ryan.
5: Even in a deeply divided House of Representatives, concern about artificial intelligence gone rogue crosses party lines. Democrat Ted Lieu of California and Texas Republican Nathaniel Moran have jointly introduced the AI Kill Switch Act, requiring developers of AI systems to maintain the ability to shut them down if they get out of hand. The lawmakers cite polling that shows public support for controls on artificial intelligence.
3: Rock legend Patti Smith, wearing a crucifix necklace, met today with Pope Leo at the Vatican.
6: Hi. You're saying that I have to say, I saw in the middle of it, you said hi.
3: Smith, who's not Catholic, previously met Pope Francis and was a highly visible presence at the Vatican, thanks to her friendship with some high-ranking leaders. Earlier this year, Smith performed texts and hymns at a Vatican pavilion at a Venice art fair. Chuck Sievertson, ABC News.
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10: 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A busy hour coming up before Couch Potato Radio. 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We got sports coming up with Tommy Fox, busy night of baseball, and really a busy day of baseball Legion-wise around the area. Two Tall Tom Schmansky will take a look at our forecast. Speaking of baseball, it's Baseball This Week, brought to you by West Main Pizza in Dilworth and Ada. And the play-by-play voice of the FM Redhawks will talk with the television voice of the Minnesota Twins, Corey Provis, about yesterday's exciting win and preview the big three-game series at Seattle tonight. A good day on the board for Wall Street. We finish in the green on the final day of July. Some of our vignettes and so much more. 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
11: Good afternoon. I'm KFGO Chief Meteorologist Tom Schimansky. Rest of the day, partly to mostly sunny. More clouds south and east. More sun west and northwest. Breezy conditions, north winds at 12 to 27, areas of smoke and haze aloft, and close to 84, give or take a couple of degrees, warmer as you go west and northwest, and a few degrees cooler as you go in the opposite direction, southeast and east. Tonight, clear areas of smoke and haze, 59 north wind, 4 to 8, mostly sunny, 86 tomorrow, north-northeast wind at 7 to 14. Then for tomorrow night, clear, down to 64, and Sunday, warming up, mostly sunny and windy. High near 91. A chance for showers and thunderstorms enters into the forecast early next week. I'll tell you more about that next hour.
10: All right, thank you very much, Tom. Again, news on the way, and we'll also have sports come up and look at traffic coming up as well.
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12: Partly sunny in Fargo, 83 degrees. For KFGO News, I'm Darren Selvig. A federal judge today denied Elon Musk's XAI company from stopping Minnesota's nudification law from taking effect starting tomorrow. Reporter Mark Fry.
13: That lawsuit filed Wednesday sought a temporary restraining order and accused Minnesota's anti-nudification technology law of violating the First Amendment due to its content-based ban on free speech and the tools of visual expression. DFL State Senator Aaron May Quaid wrote the legislation and celebrated the judge's decision in an Instagram post.
14: This is huge. Minnesota will be the first state. We will not be the last state. But I am like, this was a huge, it was a huge deal. And I'm just so excited that it's going to happen. Minnesota won. There will be no temporary restraining order against this law going into effect.
13: The judge's ruling noted XAI's delay in bringing the lawsuit, noting that delay suggested harm was not immediate.
12: XAI is also involved in a separate federal lawsuit against Colorado, challenging its artificial intelligence anti-discrimination law. Minnesota Senator Amy Klobuchar says a recent wave of cyber attacks on municipal water facilities has not impacted services. Klobuchar spoke today with U.S. National Cyber Director Sean Cairncross and impacted mayors following a briefing on the threats. The FBI and EPA are warning utilities nationwide that hackers are targeting specific brands of control systems used by local water utilities. Klobuchar says she will continue pushing for federal resources to help communities upgrade technology and secure critical infrastructure. South Central Transit in Valley City says it's being forced to end its Medicaid and Medicaid waiver transportation services starting Tuesday. The decision affects riders across 12 counties in central and eastern North Dakota, where alternative transportation is limited. A waiver request was denied. New regulations would require all 60 drivers to obtain individual national provider numbers, and South Central Transit says it just couldn't meet that. Director Pat Hansen.
15: A lot of those drivers are retired truck drivers and retired DOT employees. A lot of them do not have email. They don't have computers. And in addition to that, they have to provide a lot of personal information. I mean, I just absolutely decided that we could not require that of our drivers.
12: Hansen says many families rely on the service. Affected Medicaid clients are urged to contact their local human service zone or call North Dakota Medicaid to find alternative rides. More than 250 people have signed a petition asking North Dakota Attorney General Drew Wrigley to conduct an investigation into the state's attorney in Oliver County. Petition makes 23 allegations against Patrick Waters. It says among 23 total allegations that he's hostile, threatening, and intimidating toward county employees. It also says Waters does not perform the job as required by state law. Wes Klein signed the petition. He says Waters has weaponized his office.
16: The important thing is people are standing up, and I think we have to hold accountable who we elect and who is appointed to govern us.
12: Waters says he had no idea about the petition, denied claims it makes about his behavior. He called it ridiculous and says if an investigation is conducted by the Attorney General, he will explore all options to tell his side of the story. Waters and Klein made their comments on KFGO's News and Views with Joel Heitkamp. And six new fire recruits are heading into an 18-week training program as the Metro Fire Academy kicks off its 15th class on Monday. The regional program combines resources across Fargo, West Fargo, and Moorhead for hands-on classroom, fitness, and live fire exercises. Fargo Fire Chief Gary Loren says training together ensures consistent, high-quality service across the entire metro area. The Joint Academy has graduated 100 firefighters since launching in 2020. And taking another look at your forecast from the KFGO Weather Center for tonight, clear skies, areas of smoke and haze, expecting a low of 59 degrees. Tomorrow, mostly sunny, high of 86, and looking ahead to Sunday, mostly sunny and windy, expecting a high of 91. Right now in Fargo, 83 degrees. I'm Darren Selvig, News Radio KFGO.
10: All right, thank you, Darren. Derek Hansen with you. This is the Drive Time News. Tommy Fox has sports coming up in just a bit. Also take a look at traffic. And looking at Wall Street today, the Dow, after Wednesday's big, it was just a big day in the red, sell-off going on. Dow is actually up again today after a nice bounce back yesterday, up 277 points. The NASDAQ was up again at 252 points. The S&P 500 was up 52 points. So we'll get more details on that coming up after the bottom of the hour news from ABC. We'll also take a look at what's going on with Joel Heitkamp and another ride. That'll probably be also after the bottom of the hour news. We'll back it up a little bit because we have Corey Provis and Jack Michaels, the television voice of the Minnesota Twins, Corey Provis and Jack Michaels, coming up with baseball this week in just a bit. But let's take a look at your Friday traffic if you're heading home or maybe to the lake, getting out of town. And it's brought to you by Strand Ace Hardware. And speaking of that, on your way home from the lake or to the lake right now, and also Strand Hardware in Barnesville and downtown Pelican Rapids, they are proudly family-owned for 70 years and counting. It's just that pretty much usual spot that's been troubling us here for the past month, probably since after 4th of July. I-94 heading eastbound from West Fargo into Fargo, that stretch from about Veterans all the way to University. It is the stop-and-go traffic. Outside of that, everything else is going pretty well right now. We do have that construction again on I-29 between 32nd and 52nd, but it's a little bit it's slower going, but not at a stop like it has been much of this week. But those are the two big spots that have been giving so many of the travelers trouble all week long as far as their drive home. Also, some more news as far as any type of construction that we have going on. We'll have you more details on that starting Monday because I know a few more things have popped up there as well. So, but if you have anything that you want to tell us about, 237-5948 on our Northwest Tire hotline. And also you can text us. If you're not driving, have your passenger text us 35270 on our Venture RV text line if you're seeing any problem traffic-wise there. So that is taking a look at your traffic right now. Let's get to Tommy Fox before we head to baseball this week. And Tommy, a busy day of baseball. We got Legion stuff going on. The Red Hawks are back in action tonight at Newman Outdoor Field. And I think Twins fans are still buzzing. Walk-off grand slam yesterday, and then the next morning you wake up, Hey, they're buyers, not sellers. How about that?
17: Christmas came early for the Minnesota Twins, Derek. The New York Mets traded their left-handed reliever and A.J. Minter to Minnesota in exchange for two minor league infield prospects, Billy Amick and Bruin Agbayani. A.J. Minter, this season for the New York Mets, has posted a 2.35 earned run average. He has also spent most of his career with the Atlanta Braves, starting in 2017. The Minnesota Twins start a three-game series on the road against the Seattle Mariners. 8:30 is the pregame show. Zebby Matthews on the hill for the Twins. He'll be opposed by Bryce Miller of Seattle. 9:10 is the first pitch here on KFGO. Legion ball going on as the Kindred beat Minot 10-3. That is going on in Williston, the State A Legion tournament. You also have Valley City taking on Castleton. That'll be later this evening. And Devil's Lake, they are taking on Fargo Post 2. Speaking of Fargo Post 2, they took down Fargo Post 400 in the AA state tournament at Jack Williams Stadium in Fargo. Fargo Post 2, they advanced to the title game, and due to double elimination, whoever plays Fargo Post 2, whether that be West Fargo or Jamestown or Fargo Post 400, Fargo Post 2, if they lose, they can play another game at 2:30 tomorrow afternoon, but the first potential game of

0: games and going, how about the two walk-offs, a two-run walk-off triple, Royce Lewis, and, of course, yesterday, Cody Clemens, which pretty dramatic stuff. And all of a sudden, it's amazing what winning does for you, Corey, and it's amazing what winning in the fashion which the Twins did in this recent series maybe does for a club, huh?
1: I mean, some momentum-changing swings, some trade deadline decision-making changing swings, just the pendulum that is our great sport, Jack. It can just bite you, it can save you, and it can shock you. And the spectrum, the emotional spectrum that we all kind of witnessed here the last few days, I mean, what a ride, man. That's better than anything in Mall of America right there. I mean, that is really, really something that we had a chance to experience here the last few days. Some frustration, some elation, and then the improbable. I mean, the likelihood that the Twins were going to win that game yesterday, and the way they did win that game, we're talking about historic stuff that transpired at Target Field yesterday.
0: You have you've spoken to this, and people that that follow baseball understand it. 162 is a lot of games, so you know it's not a weekly thing. It's not football. And you've spoken to this too, Corey, but the feeling, you had coming out of that Cubs series in the first two games in Cleveland, as opposed to the game three in Cleveland. And now after this homestand and now you're in Seattle, that's what you're getting at here. Those are swing feelings, so to speak, Corey.
1: Right. I mean, they lose that last game in Cleveland and they have a 2-5 road trip. And then they come home, they lose that first game against the A's, and it's like, geez, what's going on here? Is history repeating itself? Are we seeing the same thing we saw this time last year when the Twins were a competitive team at the All-Star break and then laid an egg and played themselves into the biggest, you know, fire sale in team history? And you thought you were going down that same path once again, but man, to their credit, the opposite has happened, that they've pulled out some incredible wins. And with that, what GM Jeremy Zoll said on Tuesday night before the game against Kansas City, I believe him, that this team is, we're investing in this team. They've done their part, and now let's do our part, and I'm sure we'll get to the move that the team made last night. And we're seeing that they're going to add. That's not to say they're not going to, they might trade away some players off this roster, but this is not going to be anything like we saw a year ago, and the reason being is that these guys have done their part, and they've won more baseball games than they did this time last year.
0: To that point, I remember you're so gracious. We were there as we are yearly for the home opener. You get a chance to have some affiliate stations come in and do the show there from Target Field, your office during the summer, Corey. And I remember Tom Pollard snuck into the booth, and we were chatting with Tom, and he kind of looked in the eyes, and we were looking forward and saying, you know, an All-Star break. You know, will the Twins, will you be, you know, gunning for this? And his answer was, yeah. He looked in the eye and said, yeah, if we're there, we're going to try to do everything we can win. Now, I imagine a lot of Twins fans will say, yeah, okay, I'll believe that when I see that. But, you know, you just spoke. You know, A.J. Minter is coming over to Twin. The Twins have made a couple of moves. They've gotten some arms there in the bullpen, too. So there it is, Corey. Now, are they massive moves? Well, they're moves, and they're moves that towards a direction of we're in this thing to try to get in and get a ticket to the dance.
1: I mean, the Twins, one of their strengths organizationally is their farm system. They have a top 10 farm system. And to get A.J. Minter, they parted ways with two guys that I think were in their top 30, but not their top 10. It's a good move. This is a good move. And getting a guy like A.J. Minter with his experience, he'll slot right in, back end, lefty, with Rodgers and now Minter and Morris and Gomez. And, okay, this is what we've got. This is great. You know, do they make this move if Anthony Bond is, you know, healthy and throwing well? Maybe not. But this helps in that regard, because the Twins, their walk rate, their team-wide walk rate from their bullpen remains among the highest in baseball. It's been better in July as the ERA has come down. The walk rate has come down marginally, not massively, marginally, but it's still too high. And what does Minter do well? He doesn't walk guys. That's great. I mean, so you have a guy that won a World Series, and they didn't have to part ways with too much in terms of capital. Some good young players, but that's to get something, you have to give up something. I think this move makes a lot of sense. and checks many boxes.
0: The word consistency.

0: Corey, you know, we strive, you know, all teams strive as a team for consistency, playing well consistently. But individually, it really baseball, from an individual standpoint, consistent as a starter, consistent reliever production, consistent maybe as a hitter on that. In the term consistency for this Minnesota Twins, are you seeing some consistency rotation? I know the bullpen at times could have been inconsistent. You know, maybe the just a mentor. Who knows? That play. Talk to me about the word consistency as it relates to the Minnesota Twins right now.
1: Well, I'll tell you, it's a great point, Jack. I would say that the most consistent aspect of this team was the most inconsistent aspect of this team for the first 3.5 months. And that has been the bullpen, because the starting pitching hasn't been that great out of the All-Star break, and the offense has regressed massively out of the All-Star break. I mean, the Twins have hit. Cody Clem has not done what he did yesterday, Jack. We're talking about the Twins over a 7-game stretch did not hit a home run. That was 6 games without a home run until Cody went deep yesterday. The Twins have only hit 7 home runs since the All-Star break, and that is among the fewest in baseball. So we're talking about what was the strength of this team was the offense.
0: Run production,
1: it has not been great. It has not been great since the All-Star break, and you know, Tosh Bradley's been magnificent. I think there's some concern right now with Joe Ryan, and we can get to that if you would like. Bailey was fine yesterday, 6 innings, 3 runs, 2 earned. Take that every chance you get. That was fine. But the bullpen has been the most consistent aspect of this team. And I don't drink alcohol anymore, Jack, but if I would have told you that 2 months ago, you would have said, Corey, you need to go talk to somebody because it's early and you just uttered that statement. There's something to look at there, buddy.
0: Yeah. We'll have more Baseball This Week with Corey Provis. 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We continue on Baseball This Week with the television voice of the Minnesota Twins, that is Corey Provis, brought to you by West Main Pizza. Corey, we turn to Joe Ryan. And post-All-Star break, I don't know. I mean, is there fatigue setting in here, Corey? Is there something underlying? Is nothing happening? And he's just lost a little bit of his command, going to get it back? Talk to us a little bit here, Corey. What do you see? Something to do about nothing, or is there something there?
1: No, I have my concern meter higher after what I saw a couple days ago, because that fastball velocity kept dropping and dropping and dropping. And then this fifth inning, it was down to like 92 miles an hour. So he's clearly fighting something. He didn't want to get too specific, and I completely understand why. And I get it. But there's clearly something going on here physically that I and I think many are concerned with. And whatever the general arm fatigue, and they pushed him back, and then kept pushing him back. So there was some, you know, murkiness in terms of transparency and what's going on. And again, that's all part of it. I understand. But I think there's going to be even more attention on his next start. And he'll line up to go against Kansas City once again. And let's see. Let's see if the extra day on Monday is going to help. Because, yeah, I left leaving that start on Wednesday with more concerns than I did anything else, because of just, you know, command wasn't great and the put away pitch wasn't there and the velocity kept dropping and dropping inning by inning. So yeah, I have some concern with Joe right now.
0: A couple minutes with Corey. Good stuff inside. In Seattle is the series this weekend. We can talk about, you know, they're in the mix too, wild card chase, all of that stuff. The other one is Byron Buxton, Corey, and I'll put it to you this way. When I see the term, you know, hip impingement or anything or recurring, the word recurring, you know, that's a concern. So I'll throw it out this way. I hope he's back and healthy and that we don't see him go down again. But worst case scenario, can the Twins contend if Byron Buxton isn't, let's go back to consistently in the lineup?
1: I don't like their chances.
0: Yeah.
1: Can they? I found to sound like Rockweir. Can they? Sure. But I don't like their chances as much. I just, this team is better in every possible way when they have their best player out there. Yeah, he's their best player. He's one of the best players in the game. And he was having a great season. And now this hip thing has popped up. And I think they did Byron many favors throughout this process. They played short many, many games, days, and nights. And to let this kind of linger for a day or two and then give it a go. And I think they did the right thing. They said, no. Okay, we've done the best we can. We cannot play short anymore. We're going to put you on the IL. He got an injection of some, I don't know what it was. He got an injection. And we'll see if that helps when he can come off. But, yeah, won't see him here. Maybe at the back end of this road trip. Now, he's with the team. He is here in Seattle. So I think he would be eligible, right, to come back end of the Milwaukee series, right, next weekend. And maybe that happens. And hopefully it does. But, yeah, I don't like this team's chances to hang in the race, whether that's division, wild card, unless number 25 is able to play.
0: Three at Seattle. You got a date with Kansas City in the front window again, too. I know Milwaukee's in the front window on the road by the Orioles. I mean, I'm naming some teams that are you know, the Seattles, and certainly Baltimore is in the picture for wild card. Naming some teams where every series, every game matters. We see that fluctuation, Corey. But all of a sudden, a game back in the wild card, then maybe two, and then back to one. You know, division still gettable. The White Sox, thank you, New York, for not doing the Twins any favors. They could have helped the Twins out a little bit on that. So, what do we look? We just is this grinded out to the end of the regular season? Is that what it is, Corey?
1: It's scoreboard watching time, and I love it. And everybody with the players say they don't do it. I don't believe it. That is crap. They absolutely are watching. Everybody is watching scores right now. The White Sox, the Twins have a tough series. Seattle's good at home, but the White Sox go to Tampa. The Rays are fantastic at home. So they just swept Cleveland at home, but that's not surprising because the Rays sweep a lot of teams. They drop a can of field. So, yeah, so I think a lot to look at, and that game will finish before we even start out here. So if the Twins see that the White Sox lost against the Rays, I hope that that's even more. Okay, guys, come on. A chance to pick up a game here. Now let's make the most of it here. And the great Ron Santo used to tell me that he thought an advantage the Cubs always had by playing as many day games as they did is that they could set that tone, that if they were in a playoff race,
0: like that,
1: they won, they put the pressure on the other teams that were chasing them. And I'm like, I never thought about it that way until he said it. And so now I look at it just coast to coast and who's playing where. That if they see that the team that they're chasing, if they lose a game, that should be like, come on, boys. All right, we got a chance. Let's go. We got a chance to pick up a game. Let's go. Fire up. I think that matters.
0: Yeah, good stuff. Daniel Zebulon, right? Yeah, Zebby Matthews tonight?
1: Yeah. Yeah, we got Zebby tonight. We got Zebby tonight, and then Taj going on Sunday, and Connor Prelip set to line up in the series as well. So, yeah, I mean, the Mariners are going to throw three righties. And to be honest, that's good for the Twins because they have not hit lefties well all year. And especially lefties that throw, you know, 89 to 94. Not a good matchup for this team. It's just not. So they're going to see plenty of velocity this weekend. And to be honest, I think the Twins do better against velocity than they do anything else.
0: Damn, guy's calling a walk-off grand slam one day. Next day, he's in the Emerald City, ready to bring it to you again. Corey, as always, appreciate you stopping by and talking Twins. Good luck to those Twinkies this weekend, Corey.
1: All right, Jack, track it down, my man.
0: You got it, brother. The one and only Corey Provis, television voice of the Minnesota Twins, as good as it gets. Where Baseball This Week is brought to you by West Main Pizza. Catch it each week right here in the Triple Towers of Power, KFGO.
2: 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This is the Drive Time News. Derek Canso with you. Let's get to Rusty Halverson, the Ag News.
3: Agriculture Secretary Brooke Rollins visited the livestock inspection facilities at the Douglas, Arizona port of entry this past week, ahead of the planned reopening of the port to livestock trade from Mexico on August 24th. During her visit, Rollins also announced USDA's commitment to invest $25 million toward the opening of a new sterile fly dispersal facility in Arizona to strengthen the nation's long-term response to New World screwworm. Texas Cattle Feeders Association Chairman Laffy LaRoe says opening the border will provide relief in the cattle supply, but it won't immediately return the market to normal.
4: The thing about this border opening is it's a staged reopening. It's just one port. And it's not going to be, there's not going to be a flood of cattle that are going to be coming across from Old Mexico. You've got stringent protocols, and it's going to be slow getting things going, but eventually giving us the ability to normalize our businesses, gives us some comfort.
3: The Texas Cattle Feeders Association represents producers in Texas, New Mexico, and Oklahoma. I'm Rusty Halverson for the Mighty 790 and 104.7 KFGO.
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8: Partly sunny, 83 degrees in Fargo. I'm Darren Selvig, KFGO News. After cyber attacks targeted at least 30 municipal water systems across Minnesota, President Trump is putting the blame on the state of Minnesota itself. Here's Mark Fry.
9: President Trump is not shying away from placing blame for this week's cyber attacks, impacting at least 30 municipal water systems in Minnesota.
10: They blame it on Iran. I don't think so. I blame it on Minnesota because they're grossly incompetent. There was a cyber attack of 30 water plants, and I would blame it on Minnesota and the governor, the corrupt governor of Minnesota.
9: The FBI says the attacks were likely perpetrated by Iran, saying several clues point to their involvement on X. Walls responded by saying, quote, Trump knows who is responsible for the attack, adding it further illustrates there's no plan to win a war with Iran.
8: Minnesota IT officials are still investigating, and the attacks did not lead to any water restrictions or warnings across the state. The FBI and EPA are warning water utilities nationwide after those hackers targeted the municipal systems in Minnesota. Senator Amy Klobuchar spoke today with U.S. Cyber Director Sean Cairncross and local mayors about the threats. Authorities say no water services have been disrupted, but the hackers targeted specific control system brands that are common in local utilities. Klobuchar is pushing for more federal funding and better coordination to help towns upgrade their tech and secure critical infrastructure. A new Minnesota law banning AI-generated nude images is taking effect tomorrow after a judge rejected a court challenge from XAI. The tech company asked for an emergency order to halt the law, but the judge ruled XAI did not prove immediate harm. Attorney General Keith Ellison defended the bipartisan measure, which passed near unanimously. He says the ban is critical to protect Minnesotans from deepfake sexual harassment and AI-generated child sexual abuse material. Minnesota law enforcement leaders say cryptocurrency kiosks have become a favorite tool for scammers targeting people with fake emergencies and impersonation schemes. BCA Superintendent Drew Evans says consumers should be suspicious of anyone demanding payment through crypto.
11: No legitimate law enforcement agency, government office, bank, or business will demand that you deposit cash into a cryptocurrency kiosk to protect your account, avoid arrest, or resolve an emergency, or help a family member. And starting now, we will ensure these kiosks are not available as a mechanism to defraud you and your loved ones.
8: A statewide ban on cryptocurrency kiosks goes into effect in Minnesota tomorrow. It's 83 degrees under partly sunny skies. 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
8: KFGO News Time, 5:34. Researchers say bias-based bullying could help explain why some groups of teens are more likely to use cannabis. U of M professor and researcher Marla Eisenberg says prior studies found a strong connection.
13: What we saw was that when we looked at disparities and we could sort of statistically erase the bullying experience that people reported, those disparities went way, way down. I want to say it's put energy to curbing this bias-based bullying, the homophobic, racist, transphobic bullying.
8: Golden says reducing those experiences could improve both mental health and substance use outcomes. And looking at your forecast from the KFGO Weather Center for the rest of tonight, clear skies, areas of smoke and haze, low 59 degrees, north winds 4 to 8 miles an hour. Tomorrow, mostly sunny, high of 86. Tomorrow night, clear skies, low down to 64. And then on Sunday, mostly sunny and windy to end up the weekend, a high of 91. Right now in Fargo, 83 degrees. I'm Darren Selvig, News Radio KFGO.
12: From ABC News, Wall Street Now. Major Wall Street indexes closed out July with a second day of rallies after a month of ups and downs as investors watched big tech investment in artificial intelligence and the Iran war's effect on oil prices. The Dow was up 278 points at closing. The S&P 500 picked up 52 points. The Nasdaq rose 252 points to finish out July. Shares of Amazon were up more than 15% as the company reported profits tripling over last year, thanks in part to growth in cloud computing services. A possible sign its massive investment in AI technology is paying off. Apple shares took a 9% drop. The forecast for this quarter's growth fell short of expectations and overshadowed stronger-than-expected profits. Executives blaming the slower growth on a tighter market for memory, driven by the AI development race. Chevron's chief warned today that fuel prices will stay high as problems in Russia and the Strait of Hormuz restrict supplies. Chuck Sievertson, ABC News.
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2: Yes, a good day on Wall Street today, as we've been talking about here on the Drive Time News. Derek Hansen with you. We got another ride with Joe Heitkamp coming up again 2 days in a row. Mike, bad clock management, so we're going to give it to you after here. Rusty Halverson, check on the ag numbers.
14: An easier tone in corn and soybeans on Friday's trading session, and we end the month of July on a sour note in Minneapolis spring wheat futures. Spring wheat areas should see harvest expand over the weekend, with the winter wheat harvest just about wrapped up for the year. Spring wheat futures today sharply defensive. September down 21 and three quarters, 689 and three quarters. December Minneapolis at 714. 14 and a half, down 21 cents. In corn, new crop December down 4.5 at 464. Soybeans November 1187 and a half, down a penny and a quarter. Livestock at the Merck. In feeder cattle, September contract $1.32 higher at $3.4377. October live cattle at $2.2725, down 20 cents on the day. Lean hog futures, October, $1.50 higher at $84.85 per hundredweight. I'm Rusty Halverson for the Mighty 790 and 104.7 KFGO.
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15: You know, today we had an opportunity to go to Abercrombie, something that I just love getting a chance to do. We broadcast from Fort Abercrombie State Historical Site. I think at times we don't find ourselves interesting enough, if that makes any sense. We don't just take that step back and look at who we are and how we became who we are. This site is amazing. It's amazing in the history that it provides of an era in our time when we were becoming a region that what is in the end going to be a state. Right? I mean, we were going to be a state. It was going to be, what, 20 years or so later on, but maybe a little bit longer. But the truth of the matter is, we weren't a state yet. And so here were these men that were coming by rail out, then sitting here being trained to fight in the Civil War, and then going back to fight in that Civil War, all being trained in Abercrombie. My point is this, it's there for you. It's sitting there waiting for you. You get a chance to go see it. You get a chance to just feel it, to know that this is what the Upper Plains were all about. And so I hope you do it. I, of course, am talking about Abercrombie, but look on the map, see where the one that is closest to you is at, whether it's Icelandic, whether, I mean, I, a number of them instantly can come to mind. This one's mine because I live here. This one's mine in the sense the one that I grew up around and am most interested in. But I don't know where yours is. I know this. I know you owe it to yourself to go. I'm Joel Heitkamp. Good riding with you again. You can hear me each and every weekday from 8 to 11 right here on the Mighty 790 and 104.7 KFGO.
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18: These are your political insights from ABC News. President Trump is floating the idea of possibly withdrawing Todd Blanche's nomination for Attorney General after his confirmation hearing was postponed due to two Republican senator holdouts. They're concerned over provisions of his IRS settlement. President saying he'd try again next year. One of those holdouts, Senator Tom Tillis of North Carolina.
19: Hey, 158 days, they can try it again, roll the dice on what the Senate confirmation process looks like next year. It's all on him.
18: The other holdout is Senator John Cornyn of Texas. Neither one's going to be on the ballot this November and have become the face of the opposition to the IRS settlement, giving political cover, though, to a number of like-minded Republican colleagues. The DSA on the march with less than 2 weeks before the election. Mandela Barnes announced he's dropping out of the Democratic primary for Wisconsin governor. This after a poll found the Democratic socialist in the race, Francesca Hong, was leading Barnes and other candidates by a large margin. Dave Packer, ABC News.
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0: Hey, Take Two. Take Two here on the Drive Time News. And it is Jack Sunday's birthday today.
1: Jack Sunday, Sunday, Sunday?
0: Jack Sunday, Sunday, Sunday has a birthday today. And so I thought to myself, like, oh, I have to call and sing to him. Why is that our go-to thing to do for people is to sing them happy birthday? Is that your go-to thing?
1: Yeah, I mean, who doesn't love receiving that? Because you are putting yourself out there, right? You're willing to be goofy. You're willing to be a little bit silly.
0: We got to come up with something else, though.
1: What do you mean? Like what? Like me going like, happy birthday, like that?
0: No, that's not what I was thinking, I don't think. But I'm just like, why is my default thing to just like start singing to them? I'm 100% sure no one wants me to sing them happy birthday.
1: Now, are you singing happy birthday in like a fast, stunted version? Like, happy birthday to you, happy birthday. See, to me, just slow it out. If you can make it longer than traditional, like, hey.
0: You're going to regret.
1: Birthday.
0: Okay, you're going to regret this advice come your birthday.
1: Oh, listen, I am not going to regret that one bit. And the more that you can get people, if I get 100 people who sing me happy birthday on one day, I'm bringing it all into an audio editor and I'm layering it together.
0: I mean, you're not wrong. Like, I like when people sing me happy birthday. I'm just like, why is that my go-to? No one wants to hear me sing.
1: No, that's not true, but happy birthday is the great equalizer. It doesn't matter who you are. It doesn't matter if you're Whitney Houston or a three-year-old. It doesn't matter because no one hits the actual notes of happy birthday.
0: It's the thought that counts. It's the thought that counts.
1: You get an A for effort every time. It's like this. When you listen to the American anthem, right, the national anthem for the United States, you don't always hit all the notes. But if you put your heart and soul into it, that's what I care about.
0: And the birthday song is the same way.
1: Darn tootin'. And at the same time, I'm also like, don't light myself on fire because I'm holding a cake.
0: So happy birthday to Jack Sunday. I don't really know what else to do when I call people for their birthday other than to sing them happy birthday, and it's really obnoxious. I especially like when I get to leave a voicemail and sing happy birthday on people's birthday or send them a voice note singing happy birthday. I like that too. Would a video be better?
1: I think anything works. The audio is nice because then you don't have to look at it necessarily, but the video is also good. Is it Jack Sunday's golden birthday today?
0: It is the 30th, so it must be.
1: That's what I thought.
0: Jack Sunday's turning 30 on July 30th. We should ask if he remembers his golden birthday.
1: I bet you he had a great time on his Listen, if I know one thing about Jack Sunday, it's that he has a good time on all his birthdays, I bet.
0: So if you see Jack Sunday out and about today, say happy birthday from KFGL.
1: Yeah, and somebody already won the Powerball earlier this week, so sorry about that. Or was it the Powerball or Mega Million? The 800 million one. Someone already won it. Sorry, Jack.
0: How do you know it wasn't him?
1: Because it was in Florida.
0: Oh.
1: But
0: the guy likes Florida. He could be down there. We don't know. I haven't seen Jack Sunday this week. Have you?
1: No, and technically I don't believe anyone's claimed the ticket yet.
0: So it could be Jack Sunday. So if you see Jack Sunday, ask if he's been in Florida recently, because he does like to be in Florida.
1: And if he did, just assume he won $800 million.
0: And have him buy the drinks on his birthday.
1: I like the way you think, Amy.
0: Yeah. It takes two, take two here on the Drive Time News. We'll see you back tomorrow at 11 a.m. here on KFGO.
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3: But seriously, I actually have a way normal
4: life. As if. Cher Horowitz is coming back to our screens. Paramount Plus has greenlit a Clueless sequel series, starring and executive produced by Alicia Silverstone. The new series finds Cher 30 years after the events of the cult classic film as she navigates parenting a teenager of her own. The series will begin production in 2027.
5: Leanne Murphy is turning.
4: Netflix has released the trailer for the second season of Leanne. New episodes of the comedy series find Leanne moving her aging parents into her home, all in the lead-up to her 60th birthday. Leanne returns to the streamer on August 27th.
6: I am here to marry.
4: We also have our first trailer for the fantasy romance film Wicker. The new film stars Olivia Colman as a woman who crafts a husband made of wicker, played by Alexander Skarsgård. It comes to select theaters October 23rd. And happy birthday to Grammy Award winner Zach Brown. Wayne Cabot, ABC News.
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5: Good afternoon. I'm KFGO Chief Meteorologist Tom Szymanski. Of course, yesterday was a classic case of the haves and the have-nots, and that continued into the overnight and into today. Some folks got some beneficial rain. Others got way too much. And yet, on the other hand, many got little or nothing. And as I always say, and it's true, it just depends on where you are or where you are not. Now for tonight, clear sky, no rain in the forecast. Areas of smoke and haze, about 59 for the low. And that wind will be out of the north between 4 and 8 miles per hour. Mostly sunny tomorrow, 86. North-northeast wind at 7 to 14. Then for tomorrow night, clear sky, overnight low 64. Sunday looks like it'll warm up, mostly sunny. A gusty wind out of the south, high temperature 91. Still windy on Monday as a cold front approaches, and that cold front will bring partly sunny conditions, strong wind, and a slight chance for showers and thunderstorms in the afternoon. Better chance overnight. Hit and miss, of course. Low 70 with a high near 92. Cooling off behind that front on Tuesday, partly sunny, breezy. High temperature on Tuesday near 76. Have a great weekend.
2: Yeah, you too, Too Tall Tom. Yes, Tom Szymanski. He'll be back on Monday with the KFGO Morning Crew to tell you what's going to be happening next week. Right now, smoky and sunny. Smoky haze, sunny, and 83 here at the studios of the Mighty 790 and 104.7 KFGO. Twins baseball tonight. It's a little later. They're on the West Coast out in Seattle to take on the Mariners. First of three there. 8:30 is the pregame show. We'll have Outdoors Live with Doug Lear at 7 o'clock. The IMA Doctor Show at 8 o'clock. And I'll have a Couch Potato Radio featuring skull sounds. All the sights and sounds. Well, I guess not so much sights, but sounds of Vikings training camp. We'll hear from T.J. Hockenson, Christian Darrisaw, and many others. That's all coming up for you in the 6 o'clock hour. Couch Potato Radio on the way. We will talk more about the Minnesota Twins. That's all coming up for you right here on KFGO.
6: This is a Twins Minute. I'm John Vitas. What a win it was for the Minnesota Twins at Target Field Thursday over the Royals. They were no-hit by lefty Noah Cameron for better than six innings. Cameron goes eight scoreless. Twins were down three runs. They get four consecutive base runners down to their final out, ending with this.
8: Pitch swung on and hit high in the air. Deep right center field for Cody Clemens towards the big wall, and it's gone for a game-winning grand slam. And Cody Clemens has fulfilled the prophecy, and the Twins walk off the Royals for the second time in three dramatic days. All hail King Cody at home plate as the Twins win it 4-3.
6: Now, the Twins' win probability with two outs and nobody on in the ninth was 0.5%, and they get it done. This has been a presentation of the Treasure Island Baseball Network.
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19: New Harvard University research finds that following certain healthy diets may help support brain health over time. Researchers looked at several popular eating patterns, including the Mediterranean diet, DASH diet, and the MIND diet, all ways of eating that emphasize fruits, vegetables, whole grains, healthy fats, and lean proteins while limiting red meat and ultra-processed foods. People who most closely followed these diets had lower rates of cognitive decline as they aged, including for memory, concentration, and thinking skills. Experts say following a plant-based diet may help reduce inflammation and support healthy blood flow to the brain. The study also suggests consistency over time matters and may be the key to reaping long-term benefits. So the bottom line, healthier food choices today may help support memory and brain function in the years ahead. With this Medical Minute, I'm Alex Stone.
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2: First walk-off home run in Big League Baseball for Clemens. Here's Cody.
29: A lot of fun. I mean, that's stuff that you dream about, you know, stuff like that when you're a little kid. That's what you envision doing, and so that was awesome.
2: Pretty good stuff, and not for Maddie, and it happens.
3: No.
2: Again, it happens, but yeah, the
3: Twins. Well, one of my buddies that texted me said, it's not Scott Norwood or Gary Anderson. Mm-hmm. You know, it's not the World
2: Series.
3: It's
2: a home run.
3: Yeah, it's a home run.
26: Yeah.
2: You throw a slider, and it hangs a little bit over the plate, and sometimes they go for singles, sometimes they go for home runs.
3: And he was not the reason there were three runners on base.
2: Right. So, yeah.
26: I wonder who got the ball.
2: I saw two men.
26: Yeah. Fighting over it?
2: Just on the, no, and one actually looked indifferent to, like, what do I do with it? I don't know if they were going to hug.
3: Sure.
2: I don't know if it was a father and son or two 49-year-old brothers. It was obscure. But I was watching highlights as well. And I saw it. Because my mind's
26: maybe
2: like,
26: they were shocked they actually got it.
2: Robbie, you're the same thought. I looked at it. You know, are they just diving and cheering? And I thought, well, that's a very calm approach. Oh. If he's the one that got the ball.
26: Got it.
2: I was like, now what do I do? Do you want to keep it? Do you want to bring it home? Should we stop at Annandale after the game? Get a bear claw. Or clear water.
26: And do you give that back? Is that one of those hits that sort of that moment? Do you give that back?
2: Yeah. I wonder at Target Field if the because there's ushers everywhere and walkie talkies and communication.
26: Sure.
2: So
26: yeah.
2: Immediately when that happens, I wonder from Target Field Central.
0: they communicate that and say, oh, you know, get up to section 24, get on
1: right.
0: Yeah. Offer him and then give him a, we'll get you
1: Because if you're
0: bat,
1: Cody, you want that.
0: Right. We'll give you a bat. We'll give you a sign bat. How about some tickets to the next, you know.
4: 10 games.
0: That usually, would you like part of the franchise?
4: I would like a T-shirt.
0: so, yeah, that happens pretty good. Or if you're Roger Maris, who hits the home run to break Babe Ruth 61, and a guy named Sal Durante catches it in right field, and then they usher Sal Durante into the under the bowels of the stadium to meet Roger Maris and hands the ball and says, here, Mr. Maris. Yeah. And then Roger Maris says, why don't you keep it and get what you can for it?
4: Oh, my.
0: And then Major League Baseball went, no. That's a nice gesture, Mr. Maris. We're going to need that for the
4: but sign another one for him.
1: I'm heading to Cooperstown.
0: That's a true story. How great is that?
4: Oh, and you're giving me goosebumps.
0: Thank you, Robbie. It doesn't shock you that a Fargo kid, you know, has that reaction.
4: Yeah.
0: But get what you can for it. Little did Roger.
4: I know that poor guy's life would have been set.
0: But I think the MLB officials are there. No. We'll get to what do you want?
4: Give you 100.
0: Do you want a car? Do you like cinnamon rolls?
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2: And that wraps up the Drive Time News. Thanks so much for being with us. Derek Hansen with you. Don't go away. I'll still be around after our top of the hour news. More news with Darren Selvig on the way as we will have Couch Potato Radio. We'll talk about the Twins picking up a nice reliever, a left-handed reliever this morning after their Grand Slam walk-off home run win last night from Cody Clemens. Obviously, they'll feature that quite a bit tonight as the Minnesota Twins out in the West Coast and the Pacific Northwest in Seattle to take on the Mariners. Again, 8:30 is the pregame show, 9:10 the first pitch. So that's coming up for you. Outdoors Live with Doug Lear at the 7 o'clock hour. The IMA Doctor Show from 8 until 8:30. So Couch Potato Radio will have Twins talk. We'll talk about the Red Hawks in action tonight. Legion games going on both sides of the river. And Skoll Sounds. Some sounds from Egan at TCO Performance Center as a Vikings training camp is well underway. All that and more coming up is the Drive Time News into Couch Potato Radio, 104.7 KFGO FM, Hope and the Mighty 790 KFGO Fargo. 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
7: ABC News, I'm Chuck Sievertson. Breaking news, the Justice Department moves to dismiss the criminal case against the ex-Olympian charged with damaging the reflecting pool in front of the Lincoln Memorial. On July 3rd, federal prosecutor for Washington, D.C., Janine Pirro, telling a reporter who asked about the pool having already been damaged.
20: He damaged the pool. He damaged this pool.
21: But there have been, you know, all these videos, obviously.
20: Well, good. I'm glad you've got that evidence. Come on in the grand jury. You can testify. Next.
7: Now today, Pirro tells the court that the Interior Department provided additional documents to her office that the pool damage was the result of botched installation by the contractor. 6 months after Nancy Guthrie's disappearance, the Sheriff's Department asking for the public's help by releasing the ransom note sent to local media in Tucson, Arizona. The notes apologize over her death while captive. Wall Street's major indexes closed higher, so did crude oil prices. This is ABC News. The FBI is issuing a warning after a suspected Iranian cyber attack on Minnesota water systems. ABC's Matt Rivers in Jordan.
22: The idea that Iran is behind this really comes at a precarious moment, obviously, as the United States and Iran have started fighting once again in this part of the world. And this would signal an aggression from Iran if this were actually to be proven that that Tehran is behind this attack.
7: Drastic steps, ABC's Hannah Bata.
23: California vineyard owners say they've been forced to rip out their grape crops or burn them because of slumping wine sales. They say they've removed thousands of acres, hoping to rebalance the market's oversupply. They blame the slump mostly on a shift in drinking habits. Studies show demand for wine has dropped significantly, especially among younger consumers.
7: A first, experts say, huge amounts of smelly seaweed are blanketing beaches of the Caribbean and Gulf of Mexico, snuffing out marine life. Chuck Sievertson, ABC News.
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11: Partly sunny in Fargo, 83 degrees. For KFGO News, I'm Darren Selvig. A federal judge today denied Elon Musk's XAI company from stopping Minnesota's nudification law from taking effect starting tomorrow. Reporter Mark Fry.
12: That lawsuit filed Wednesday sought a temporary restraining order and accused Minnesota's anti-nudification technology law of violating the First Amendment due to its content-based ban on free speech and the tools of visual expression. DFL State Senator Aaron May Quaid wrote the legislation and celebrated the judge's decision in an Instagram post.
13: This is huge. Minnesota will be the first state. We will not be the last state. But I am, like, this was a huge, it was a huge deal. And I'm just so excited that it's going to happen. Minnesota won. There will be no temporary restraining order against this law going into effect.
12: The judge's ruling noted XAI's delay in bringing the lawsuit, noting that delay suggested harm was not immediate.
11: XAI is also involved in a separate federal lawsuit against Colorado, challenging its artificial intelligence anti-discrimination law. Minnesota Senator Amy Klobuchar says a recent wave of cyber attacks on municipal water facilities has not impacted services. Klobuchar spoke today with U.S. National Cyber Director Sean Cairncross and impacted mayors following a briefing on the threats. The FBI and EPA are warning utilities nationwide that hackers are targeting specific brands of control systems used by local water utilities. Klobuchar says she will continue pushing for federal resources to help communities upgrade technology and secure critical infrastructure. South Central Transit in Valley City says it's being forced to end its Medicaid and Medicaid waiver transportation services starting Tuesday. The decision affects riders across 12 counties in central and eastern North Dakota, where alternative transportation is limited. A waiver request was denied. New regulations would require all 60 drivers to obtain individual national provider numbers, and South Central Transit says it just couldn't meet that. Director Pat Hansen.
14: A lot of those drivers are retired truck drivers and retired DOT employees. A lot of them do not have email. They don't have computers. And in addition to that, they have to provide a lot of personal information. I mean, I just absolutely decided that we could not require that of our drivers.
11: Hansen says many families rely on the service. Affected Medicaid clients are urged to contact their local human service zone or call North Dakota Medicaid to find alternative rides. More than 250 people have signed a petition asking North Dakota Attorney General Drew Wrigley to conduct an investigation into the state's attorney in Oliver County. Petition makes 23 allegations against Patrick Waters. It says among 23 total allegations that he's hostile, threatening, and intimidating toward county employees. It also says Waters does not perform the job as required by state law. Wes Klein signed the petition. He says Waters has weaponized his office.
30: The important thing is people are standing up, and I think we have to hold accountable who we elect and who is appointed to govern us.
11: Waters says he had no idea about the petition, denied claims it makes about his behavior. He called it ridiculous and says if an investigation is conducted by the Attorney General, he will explore all options to tell his side of the story. Waters and Klein made their comments on KFGO's News and Views with Joel Heitkamp. And six new fire recruits are heading into an 18-week training program as the Metro Fire Academy kicks off its 15th class on Monday. The regional program combines resources across Fargo, West Fargo, and Moorhead for hands-on classroom, fitness, and live fire exercises. Fargo Fire Chief Gary Loren says training together ensures consistent, high-quality service across the entire metro area. The Joint Academy has graduated 100 firefighters since launching in 2020. And taking another look at your forecast from the KFGO Weather Center for tonight, clear skies, areas of smoke and haze, expecting a low of 59 degrees. Tomorrow, mostly sunny, high of 86. And looking ahead to Sunday, mostly sunny and windy, expecting a high of 91. Right now in Fargo, 83 degrees. I'm Darren Selvig, News Radio KFGO.
2: 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Got a busy show for you tonight here as we have Skull Sounds. We'll hear from some of the Viking folks, including, well, Christian Darisaw. How is his leg doing? We'll hear from TJ Hawkinson. Big year for him. I mean, I think for him it's about kind of a you're looking to keep your job essentially down the road here. So we'll get a little sound from TJ Hawkinson and Jake Golday, the rookie outside linebacker from Cincinnati. Speaking of Cincinnati Bearcats, also Eric Wilson. So Skull Sounds on the way. The Twins, not only do they win in dramatic fashion last night, as we talked about here on Couch Potato Radio, with their victory over the Kansas City Royals on a walk-off grand slam. They also pick up A.J. Minter this morning, and so you wake up and you find out the Twins are also buyers at the trade deadline. They trade away much of the bullpen last year. They pick up a bullpen guy today. So exciting times for Minnesota Twins fans out there. 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
1: On the next News and Views, Zach Ista is going to be your guest host, former minority leader and someone that understands the process, right here on the Mighty 790 and 104.7 KFGO. 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We'll do a little skull sounds. You can call in and add anything that you want, though, at 237-5948. If you'd like to give us a text at 35270, we can talk baseball, we could talk football, but let's get the skull sounds. Interesting things going on. TCO Performance Center, no pads yet. That starts on Monday, but they're doing their walkthroughs, kind of doing a little bit of conditioning, all that. Here's offensive tackle, left tackle for the Minnesota Vikings, who, as we know, the last half of that 14-3 season missed time because of a torn ACL. They made a trade and picked up someone to replace him. Came back last year. He was kind of on a pitch count. He couldn't play all the time. Here's Christian Darrisaw just talking about, yeah, he feels healthy again.
2: How are you feeling?
3: I feel the best I've felt in 2 years. Definitely came a long way. And this offseason has been huge for me. And it's been on the grass these past 2 days. I've been tremendous, and just keep stacking them. And definitely be way better, ready to go once time comes.
4: Did you get a point where you like turned a corner in the offseason?
3: I definitely felt like that rest kind of helped a lot. And just feeling like myself truly, like not even having to worry about like just like stiffness waking up and things like that. It's just like night and day from how I came into the season and how I'm feeling now.
4: How taxing was that on you emotionally to go through that last year?
3: Definitely taxing, because my brothers, man, we work so hard together, and I know I worked my ass off to get back in the point to put me in that position to play, and just the body not responding the way I wanted to, and not allowing me to just to do the things that I needed to do. It kind of restricted me a bit, but now we're here and ready to roll.
4: Do you imagine you'll be like every play, every snap?

0: Nets. We just got to keep trusting each other and keep building that chemistry. It helps when we get to keep the group of guys that we have for a few years. So it's really going to be something special. You can see it in our room. And we just got to take it a day at a time and just really continue to work hard. And we know that we can be one of the best groups in the league. So
1: when it wasn't responding the way you wanted it to last year, was there ever a time where you thought, like, is this my new normal?
0: It definitely came across my mind, but you just never give up on yourself. You think about it for sure, and you kind of question things. But I just put all the plan, all the faith in the God, and I'm just happy to be where I'm at now and just feeling really good.
2: With the run scheme that's being implemented, I guess what have been your observations of kind of working with Keith, Frank Smith, and the new run game?
0: We got something cooking, man. I ain't even going to speak on it, but we got something cooking up for sure. It's definitely going to be exciting, especially with 3-3 and 2-7 in that backfield, man. And whoever's slinging the rock for us, it's definitely going to be exciting.
3: So there you have it, Christian Darrisaw. You mentioned there the running game. I think a lot of people are looking forward to the running game. You know, Jordan Mason, they pick up from San Francisco. I don't think Kevin O'Connell, I think that was just totally on him. He lost games because he'd not go to him on short yardage situations, expecting his young quarterbacks to try to make plays like J.J. McCarthy and Max Brosmer, of all people. That was absolutely coaching malpractice in Seattle that set up that pick six, and he should have been running the ball. So the running game has to be better, and they got to be consistent with it. Speaking of that, and yes, I mentioned Jordan Mason, and they drafted a young man in the sixth round. I think a lot of people feel it's going to make a difference and maybe get a little bit of play, and that is Claiborne out of Wake Forest. I mean, he's a guy that a lot of people like late in the sixth round. Desmond Claiborne is the guy that they're looking at. But the starter, no doubt, is going to be the veteran. I think he's being most likely in his final year at the Minnesota Vikings. Here is, for Skoll Sounds, Aaron Jones.
4: Each year I get more and more gratitude for being here, being around my teammates, and just being able to come out here and play football and being healthy and the small things that I don't take for granted.
5: You touch on the Coach Mockett's impact. What about the Coach Frank Smith impact?
4: Oh, yeah, I love Coach Frank. he's definitely an offensive guru, especially in that run game. I think he's going to help us take that to another level as well. He has a great understanding of it, and him along with Mod and everybody, and once they all get together, they can give it to us in a way that we all understand it, what we're trying to accomplish on each play and while we're running the play, the power of the play and all of that. So and then he's a ball of energy. He's fun to be around. So love the coaching staff that they have here, that they built here. KO does it the right way, and the coaches that he surrounds us with, and make sure that we can continue to elevate our game. And I feel like that's what I've done every year, is continue to grow as a player, and part of that is because of the coaches that they surround us with, and the development that they give us, and not just as a player, but as a man as well.
5: All right, I'll leave it at this then. So you're positive the running game, because we've been waiting. You're positive the running game is going to take another leap, or there's maybe multiple leaps that the running game can take this year?
4: Yes, sir. Definitely can. We didn't hit it the way we wanted to last year. The year before that, we went over 1,000 as a rusher. But we'll get back to it. We'll get back to it. And you'll see that burst. You'll see everything that you need to see. And we won't have to answer any more questions about it like that. But it's coming. It's showtime.
3: Well, it's interesting because there you had Aaron Jones, Derek Hansen with you, Skoll Sounds on Couch Potato Radio here on KFGO. Yeah, I mean, I think so much of it has to do with the play caller, head coach Kevin O'Connell, being patient with the run game, too. So we shall see. And a guy who's going to be big on this, too, coming back from injury, didn't have the greatest year last year, I think, with some of the young quarterbacks. He didn't, just wasn't able to find the ball that much, and also has to block on that line, is T.J. Hockenson. I think he's looking to have a big year. I think he wants to extend his career, and if he doesn't have a good year, most likely he's going to be with the Vikings next year. He'll be looking for a team. So this is a big year coming up for him. Not only the passing game, but the running game. And T.J. Hockenson got to start talking about the fact that J.J. McCarthy came to Tennessee to visit him and work out with him privately.
0: Yeah, J.J. came down to Nashville, and we had a great sesh. But, both those guys are awesome to be around. I mean, it's been a lot of fun just being in OTAs and then, working with them as much as we have. It's been fun to watch both of them grow in the offense and, making plays out here, so it's gonna be a good opportunity for both of them.
6: Where do you feel like you've seen JJ make the most progress since this time last year? I mean, you know, he's a young player, and, you know, the maturity, you know, it was there.

0: last year, but you know, towards the end of the year, you definitely saw him, you know, take care of his body and do some things outside of the facility to just you know, be available every Sunday and really try to be out there. And so I think he's carried that with him throughout the offseason, is just taking care of himself. And you know, you learn that the older you get in this league, it comes on you fast. So and you're always getting, you know, beat in on Sunday, so you just have to be able to turn over as fast as you can, and dependability is availability, and I think he really realizes that.
1: Kevin Bartholomew is out there for the first time with you guys since he was injured last year. I guess just how's he looking and meshing in with the room?
0: Yeah, I mean, Gavin's great. I mean, we were with him all last year just in meetings, and he was learning, you know, the offense and how you do things and just how this league is, and so just to have him out here and you know, see him working and you know, he makes a couple plays is a lot of fun. So continue to see his growth and, you know, see what happens.
1: The haircut, I gotta say, you caught some of us off guard. We were looking for you and it's like you cut his hair.
0: yeah no, I heard it was a little hot up here in Minnesota, so I was like, you know, all right, it's time, but it'll grow back, so I'm not worried about it.
1: Is it now like a not going to touch it again through the season type situation?
0: Yeah, or? Probably. Maybe a little trim, but nothing crazy. Just need a little reset.
1: Yeah, awesome.
2: How much faith is involved when you walk into the haircut shop and say, all right?
0: Well, it was one of my wife's friends, so I think she kind of – I told her I wanted to trim before the season, and she was like, oh, yeah, okay, sounds good. So then I got stuck, and I was like, man – it's a little shorter than I thought, but it's good. It's good. I like it. So it's a little cooler, which is nice. So.
2: Do you remember the last time you'd gotten it cut?
0: Well, I mean, I've gotten it trimmed a few times, but I mean, this short is it's been a long time. So I keep shocking myself in the mirror when I look at it. So I'm like, man, it doesn't look like me. So, but it's fun.
3: How much with each year does the drive to reach the ultimate goal increase? It's always there, I know, but with every passing year, how much does that amp up?
0: Yeah, I mean, as a competitor, you know, you always want to be the best, and I mean, individually and as a team, and so, you know, just striving for that every year, year in and year out. But obviously, you know, the older you get in this league, I mean, you know, you never know when your time is and when it can come, but you want to get that, and that's ultimately what we're achieving, what we're trying to achieve, and what we're reaching towards. But right now, it's just kind of day by day, and being the best version of ourselves individually, and then being the best version of as a team every day, and then, you know, that comes over time. But truly, it's day by day right now, and it's kind of putting your blinders on, and then, you know, we see what happens when it comes. So.
4: TJ Hockenson, tight end for the Minnesota Vikings here, Couch Potato Radio, Skoll Sounds, some sounds from TCO Performance Center down in Eagan. I'll be down there in a couple weeks for the joint practices with the Minnesota Vikings and the Baltimore Ravens. Well, it's a big year for him, and Donovan Jackson had a big year as a rookie. He played pretty well, actually. Donovan Jackson, interesting. They talk about Keith Cutter, the new offensive line coach. And so kind of interesting there. Yes, a new offensive line coach coming up here for the Minnesota Vikings. Also brings up the fact that someone asked about the cadence of the quarterbacks, how it might be different with both Kyler Murray and J.J. McCarthy. And two interesting things, too, along with that is Blake Brandel looks to be the starting center, which kind of surprised a lot of people this offseason. He was going to go that way. And, of course, Brian O'Neill signed his extension, and he talks a little bit about Brian O'Neill as well. So here is, going into his second year, Vikings left guard Donovan Jackson.
3: How about this heat? How does that affect?
5: Man, you know, when you think of Minneapolis, you don't really think of, you know, heat, but, you know, it's our job to produce on the field, so, you know, it doesn't matter what the weather is, we're just trying to get better.
3: This offensive line is pretty well built right now. I mean, guys that are, you know, first-round picks and kind of a foundation piece. Is that the way you guys look at it?
5: We look at it as we got to take every rep as one of our last, man. We got to go out there every rep and prove that, you know, we want to be the group we want to be.
3: What does it mean when you guys run the football well? What does that mean to an offensive line?
5: That means everything. You know, as running the football, it starts and ends with, you know, displacing the D-line, getting up to the second level, and we have an amazing backfield to make us look right. So, you know, I'm getting excited, you know, getting out here again, you know, seeing everything come together from the classroom all the way to the field.
3: Green Bay will get here quickly, huh?
5: Yeah, and it's not that far away.
3: Thank you.
5: Thank you.
6: Guys always talk about how getting drafted, the whole process is such a just a grind, and then you go into your rookie season. Like, how did you enjoy having an off season, and what did you do with it?
5: Yeah, you know, really my first off season since the end of my junior year. You know, I played college football up until late January, then went through the process, everything like that. So I really didn't have a chance, you know, to come up for air. So just having that time to reflect on everything that's happened, looking at holes in my game that I got to improve on, and then meeting with Keith, meeting with other offensive linemen, saying, like, hey, what can we get better at? And now just coming back on the field again and just trying to, you know, improve upon what we said we wanted to get better at.
6: And you guys were with Keith last year. What do you feel like about him stepping out of the front of the room? How's that gone so far?
5: Yeah, you know, as the offensive line coach, is his room now. And he sets the standard for us, you know. He brings juice and energy every day, and it's our job to, you know, replicate that on the field.
7: How are you guys in the line?
5: I mean, they got slightly different cadences, but other than that, you know, it's our job to block.
6: Mm-hmm. What do you thought of Blake now getting that full-time role at center? How have you seen him grow in that spot this year?
5: Yeah, Blake's amazing. You know, Blake is incredibly smart. He makes checks and reads correctly and fast, and so we're able to play fast and we're not guessing. You know, Blake has done an amazing job in the off season. You know, assuming that role of center, and I'm excited to see, you know, how this goes.
8: How important is that to you to know going into every practice, every game, that like he's got a ton of experience in this offense and he knows it inside and out?
5: No, it's very important. Very important. I was like, we rely on Blake a lot. You know, of course, you know, the other four guys, we have our responsibilities as well, what to look for. But Blake is the brains of the operation. And he's done a fantastic job, whether it be in the meeting room and even on the field, of relaying and make sure the communication is clear across the line.
7: What have you appreciated or learned from Brian the most?
5: Brian? Brian, when I got drafted, he was the first person to reach out to me, and he was the first person to have dinner with me and my family. And every day he has a smile on his face, whether, you know, he's a little banged up, whether, you know, any circumstance happens, he always has a smile on his face. He always has that positivity in the locker room, and it helps that he's a monster on the field as well. So, you know, he's an amazing teammate, and all, more importantly, he's an amazing friend. So having him on the field, having him on the right side, it's amazing.
4: Yeah, Donovan Jackson here, Skull Sounds on Couch Potato Radio here on KFGO. Derek Hansen with you. Donovan Jackson talking about Blake Brandel being the starting center, which, you know, still I would have never guessed that going into the draft that they would not draft a center to maybe start right away. There was like 10 of them I really liked in this year's draft. But when he had to fill in for, with all the different injuries that the Minnesota Vikings had last year at the offensive line, there's no question that he stepped up and got the job done. And looked pretty good at center. You know, he's been kind of that, kind of one of those guys who will play any position, utility, offensive lineman. Maybe Blake Brandel now, first time starting at center last year, did a good job, and maybe that is his home. We shall see. And also talking about Brian O'Neill, who's really a good leader in that clubhouse. I've seen that firsthand. He is a good leader in the locker room. If you go back to last year's week one, with a fourth quarter comeback for the Vikings against the Chicago Bears, he really liked J.J. McCarthy, and he was a good leader and kind of a good mentor for J.J. McCarthy and helped him through all the ups and downs that was the 2025 season. Let's switch to the other side of the ball here on Couch Potato Radio, Skull Sounds, and getting some sounds from training camp down in Eagan at TCO Performance Center. You know, we mentioned this going to be a big year for T.J. Hockenson, only because he's a veteran, and see if he has anything left in the tank. Well, just the opposite for this guy, Dallas Turner. He's got some big shoes to fill with Jonathan Gennard, and they're expecting him to start, be on the opposite side of Andrew Van Ginkel, and make an impact. Here is outside linebacker Dallas Turner, who's going into his third year.
9: How excited are you for this bigger opportunity?
10: Definitely excited. You know, more importantly, have to be prepared for it, though, but, you know, definitely having a lot of positive doubts for it.
9: How would you describe kind of this front, the defensive front that you guys have? A little bit of new guys, but a lot of the guys coming back.
10: I feel like already, you know, we're real close with each other. You know, it's a lot of camaraderie, a lot of competition, friendly competition and stuff like that. You know, we laugh, joke, but we also know how to get serious and get to work. So, you know, I feel like every single day the energy is to get better than we were yesterday, you know, knowing that we're young, trusting the coaches and stuff like that, and everything that they tell us what to implement on the field and stuff like that. So, you know, we just going out here and going hard. So.
9: You've had a couple training camps now. Does this just feel like back to normal, or is it still new in a way?
10: I would say, you know, every training camp is going to feel somewhat new, but, you know, coming into year three, I kind of, you know, get a little feel for it, know what to expect a little bit, but, you know, definitely excited, you know, to get rolling with some of the younger guys in the room. So,
4: Outside linebacker out of Alabama, Dallas Turner going into his third year, and he played well in December last year. We'll see if he can step up now that he's going to be kind of that outside linebacker go-to guy. We shall see. A guy's going to be playing on the inside of him. Former Gopher Blake Cashman spoke to the media as well.
9: Grab first couple days here, Slice.
11: First couple days have been great. Just laying the foundation of what this training camp and season is going to be all about. Excited to see the growth as we continue, because I've been really impressed with all the new guys and all the rookies and how quickly they've developed and learned.
9: How do you feel physically right now?
11: Feel great. Feel youthful. Put that way.
9: Well, how would you describe just kind of the offseason, how it went, and what can you share about that?
11: Offseason was really good, pretty laid back. Did a few trips early on in the winter, but just had a baby a couple months ago, so I've been figuring out parenthood and had a nice little relaxing summer.
2: Like, what's it been like defensively not having a person out there?
11: It's been a little bit of an adjustment, having to get things organized on the back end, but, anticipating him not being here, we got pretty dialed in on the spring, and, I think a lot of our safeties and even linebackers had to take a little bit more initiative control of those adjustments and the walkthroughs and the meetings, and then I think everyone will see it translated onto the field as training camp continues.
2: Are you guys lobbying for him to come back?
11: Oh yeah, of course. Hitman's always welcome here. He's not going to give anybody a definitive answer, but he's earned the right to take as much time as he needs.
9: What does Jamal bring to this group?
11: A lot of energy. I played with him in New York, so it's great to see a familiar face, but he's a dynamic player, especially a safety that's kind of converted to linebacker, and in this defense he's an outstanding blitzer and a guy that can cover. He played defensive back his whole life, so he's been fun to see again and get to work with, and I'm excited to see his growth and development as well.
4: Vikings linebacker Blake Cashman from the University of Minnesota talking about Jamal Adams there, former teammate with him over the Jets, and they both kind of bounced around there for a little bit, but Cashman and him glad to be back together. And Blake did mention, he plays linebacker. Adams kind of is that hybrid safety linebacker, and so is this guy, Josh Metellus.
12: How exciting is it right now?
13: Super exciting. Obviously, team-wise, individually, being back healthy, cleared to go play real football right now. So I'm feeling good. The vibes are high in the building. You're feeling energy all throughout the place. So it's time to go.
12: Tell us why the vibes are high.
13: I think, the way we obviously don't want to talk about last year, but, the way we finished the year and, the things that were built in this locker room, the core foundations of this team, I feel like showed a lot throughout those last 5 weeks. And, be able to build that down in the offseason, bringing a bunch of new guys, a lot of young guys, to just get that itch throughout the last 6 weeks, it's just the vibes are high. We expect a lot out of this team, and we know we got to earn it, and it starts, with today on the grass.
12: What's it like being the senior member of the defense? Maybe Harry comes back at some point, but right now you're the senior most member of the defense.
13: Yeah, it's surreal, but I'm extremely grateful, to be in this position, to be here going on 7 years now, and, be able to lead these guys, once again. We got a great room. The defense, I feel like got better this year, so, we're excited to show that, and I'm excited to be the one leading the way.
3: What's this heat like, practicing this heat?
13: Hey, it was tough. Being out here all summer, I'm a Minnesota man now. The family, my son is the one to play soccer all summer. So, I've been getting used to the 95-degree humidity that we've been getting here at this blessed summer. But, it's going to be tough, but, that's the football, the elements. We were kids playing on concrete, where the steam's coming up. The ground look wet when it's 100 degrees out. So, this will just be, part of our football journey. We're excited. We embrace all challenges.
3: Will the defense look the same this year, or will there be some?
13: I think there's always new wrinkles, especially when you have Flores. But I think, being that we did a lot of things that worked well last year, we're going to try to build on those things and put ourselves in positions, to do what we do best. A lot of our core guys are still the same. So, we always going to play to our strengths rather than weaknesses.
3: He always takes great pride in practices, giving different looks, especially the quarterbacks and all that stuff. Do you guys embrace that? Is that a great thing for you guys to try? Does it challenge you to try to get them?
13: It challenges us. It challenges the quarterbacks. We help each other. They're trying to look us off. you know, when we're in the deep half or we're in the post and we're trying to give them different looks pre-snap, post-snap, you know, so we can build that. So that way the stuff we see on Sunday after, you know, hours and hours of film work is nothing compared to the stuff we give each other, you know, in practice.
4: Josh Mattel is safety slash linebacker for the Minnesota Vikings, kind of a hybrid player for that Brian Flores defense, as you heard there. Really cool here. One of the better guys in that locker room as well. Derek Hanson with you. 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We do skull sounds this time of year. Well, pretty much all throughout football season. Here's Eric Wilson, linebacker, just signed this offseason. He's out of the University of Cincinnati, much like a rookie outside linebacker Jake Golday. Here's Eric Wilson.
14: Oh, yeah. I think he's doing a really good job. He's doing a really good job coming in. You know, he's a young guy, but he's doing some really good things. So it's good to see.
3: What about for you? Your training camps get older. They always challenge you. What are they as you get older?
14: Yeah. I like training camp a lot, actually. It's just straight ball. You know, we're getting together, getting to, you know, figure each other out and seeing what we're all about. So I love just getting out here and playing ball.
3: And Flo's system, has it changed year to year? Is it pretty much the same, or is he looking at who he's got and then change them?
14: Yeah. You know, it's I think you always have to see what you're good at, see what you need to improve at, and I think he does a good job of figuring that out and, you know, letting us know, communicating that, and then seeing what we're going to do. You know, ever this league's always changing, and you got to see what you got. But if you're doing something good, you know, you gotta stick with it.
3: And it's always great for him about getting athletic linebackers that can run, right?
14: Yeah. You know, he's really creative, so it's always interesting to see what he's got.
6: Talked to Harrison all recently?
14: Harrison, great guy. Yeah, he's he's loving it, man. I know he's spending some time with his kids and having fun with the fam right now. So I would love if he came back, but, you know, we're going to see.
6: You even talk to him about that?
14: No. You kind of got to let him live, man. I don't like to pressure anybody, but great guy, love him.
6: Hey, what have you seen from Jake Golday and just the way that he has picked up what you guys are doing?
14: Yeah, he's doing a good job. He's doing a really good job. He seems to have a good football IQ. Dude's very versatile, which is very helpful in our defense for sure. Big guy, and it seems like he loves to put in the work, so I appreciate that. So he's fitting in well.
6: Is there, like, advice for learning the multiple positions? I mean, I know someone like yourself has been around a long time.
14: Yeah.
6: Before, but a rookie coming in, having to learn outside, inside, where
14: There's no secret, honestly. You just got to put in work. You got to put in the time, learning the defense, getting familiar at the different spots. Regardless of the play, you got to know what everybody does, how the just total defense works together, and I think that helps a lot. Yeah.
6: Do you have the same weight that you normally play at?
14: Just about, yeah. Why, what are you?
6: Small.
14: Oh, okay, thanks, man. I appreciate that.
6: I don't look bad.
14: Yeah, thanks, man. That's good.
6: I don't think
4: Eric thanks. Wilson, linebacker of the University of Cincinnati, talking with the media. Skull Sounds here, Couch Potato Radio on KFGO. He's asked a lot about Jake Golday, the rookie outside linebacker from the University of Cincinnati. And, well, here's what he had to say.
15: Yeah, I really just blessed my opportunity to be out here. Got a lot of reps today, so it's just a blessing to be able to get out here and play with these vets and be able to show out what I got.
3: When they told you that you're from Minnesota, everybody thinks cold. This ain't cold.
15: No, that's what I've been telling a bunch of the vets. I was like, I didn't even know we got this hot here in Minnesota. But no, it's been good. I like the night breeze and everything. It's been a good day.
3: Is this about stacking days for a rookie, just one figure it out one rep at a time?
15: Yes, sir. Definitely just taking it one step at a time, just like you said. Building off every single day and trying to be the best person I can be every single day.
3: What have you learned so far since the draft till now?
15: Yeah, just honestly, taking it day by day. Don't be too focused on the final product and just like work to get 1% better every single day. I know right now I'm focusing a lot on just being versatile within the defense, knowing a couple different positions, and being able to help out anywhere I can.
6: What is the difference for you? I mean, I'm sure you've played different spots before, but in terms of the NFL education, the playbook, and then being like, no, it's not just going to be one thing, it's going to be multiple things. Like, how different is some of the stuff you're being asked to do?
15: Yeah, I think my frame and my athletic ability allows me to do all these things. I would say the most difficult thing is just learning the playbook in each spot. So I did a lot of that in college at Cincinnati, so it's not too foreign to me, but definitely like the NFL playbook's a lot different, so just taking that day by day, learning as much as possible. Definitely taking a lot from these vets as well.
6: I think some of the guys said you stuck around here the past 6 weeks. Is that true? Like, what went into your thinking of that? What was it like just working out here with the guys?
15: Yeah, so I went home for a little bit. I actually got married over the break, went on honeymoon. I was training the whole time, and then when I got back with 2 weeks, 2.5 weeks to get back ready, to get back in the playbook. I was spending 6-7 hours every single day for the last 2 weeks just making sure that I'm in the right form to get back out here and play with these guys.
6: Well, congrats.
15: Appreciate it. Thank you.
8: I'm curious about the playbook learning. I mean, that's got to be a lot. Is it like studying for a test? Is it like how did you go about it? Because, you know, it's like such a big project to be able to do to be ready.
15: Yeah, I think everybody's kind of like study methods are a little bit different. I try to adapt like a little bit of everything. So I like to go out and obviously just watch film. But the first step to it is honestly just breaking down the playbooks. And then I like to write out what everybody's job is on the field so that I know exactly where my spot is. Even if I get out there and they just throw me in a position I'm not that familiar with, I'll still know it because I've been studying everybody else's spots and it's just process of elimination at that point on like where the open spot on the field is. And then I like to take it out on the field and I like to imagine like stuff's going on and I'm like, and it's like cardio at the same time. I'm getting cardio, dropping to my spot, getting back lined up, making sure that I'm yelling out communications and stuff like that.
8: So are you like in the backyard doing that? Like, where are you doing that?
15: I would do it out here some.
8: Oh, out here.
15: Yeah,
8: okay.
15: I got back. But also, yeah, at my high school back at home in Arlington. So I would also do a little bit there as well.
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4: 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And, yeah, we like to play this back for you. Kevin O'Connell, head coach of the Vikings, and general manager Nolan Teasley.
23: Yeah, I met with all those guys really on an individual basis over the last day or so, and really just want to be able to articulate the vision and the plan. I feel very good about our plan. Both Kyler and JJ will take reps with the first team. They'll also take reps with the second group, and I think that gives different layers to the evaluation as well. We want an elevator at the quarterback position, and in many ways, doing that in this system is kind of a do your job mentality, which is, you know, running the show, throwing completions, and just showing the ability to execute our offense with comfort. And that offense is an evolving thing, and we're excited about what this year's offense could look like. But we do want to, you know, we want to be thorough. We want to be comprehensive with this. But at the same time, I think it's important when we feel good about a decision, you know, as a group, and we're ready to move forward. It'll be good to do that, so we can prepare that player for the season, but also give our team and our players clarity of exactly the direction we're going, and then make sure that that whenever that happens, that's, you know, not the end all. I mean, we need to continuously chase improvement amongst our whole team, and there's other competitions that will go on, and it's going to be a competitive back end of our roster to make our team because of, you know, the depth that's been put together by Nolan and his staff. So there's a lot of layers to it, but in regards to those guys, that's how we'll handle it.
0: Nolan, how will you, like, you sort of be involved in that situation? Will you, as a third party, kind of just viewing it from afar, or, like, will you be involved in the discussions of who's going to start? I'm just curious how you, like, envision your role in these types of situations.
1: Yeah, just like anything, and as we've gone through the summer, we've actively talked about every decision that we've made, big or small, and this will be no different. When it's decision making time, I mean, ultimately, you want to give your coaching staff that freedom to make that choice, but certainly I should have the ability to offer a different vantage point, and we'll discuss it actively.
23: Yeah, and the only thing I would add is just the perspective. You know, I've come to Nolan about scheduling questions. I've come to him about so many unique things, just because his experience and you know, to have the ability to have that kind of dialogue, you know, about the decision making process is only enhancing our organization and making me better, and that'll be the same case in regards to that conversation for sure.
7: Kevin, with Christian Darrisaw, are there any physical concerns or limitations lingering yet with his knee, or is he?
23: No, there's not. And the one thing I will say, and I always want to make sure, and I'll keep you guys updated as we go on, but we've got plans for all of our players, either players that you know, are coming off injury, or in Christian's case, he's had a healthy offseason and he's really built up to a place where I know he's excited to get going. But throughout the, you know, training camp, you know, can be a grind, and we want our players to experience that, but still take an individual aspect, or individual approach, I should say, to how we best prepare you know, those 53 plus guys to be ready to go, and we want to be smart about that. But I'm excited to get Christian going, and I know he's excited for this training camp.
19: As far as the reps go too, for the QBs in particular, are you going to, I think you talked about this in June, are you going to try to split them up first team by days, as opposed to Kyler one series with the first team, JJ the next? Is that still the plan?
23: It's a good question, and I think having gone through it, and Flo and I basically sit down, you know, over the past month and kind of build out, you know, what we need to accomplish for our team, and looking at that, it's probably not something that we'll do by the day. It's going to be more by certain periods. What maybe a guy's gotten a little bit more third down work, so then we'll make sure we kind of try to, you know, even it out. But I will say this, you know, and I told the quarterbacks, you know, we don't need to make this 50-50. You know, it's going to be that way to start when we're on kind of the time crunch. But when we get into some longer practices, there's some move the ball periods. There's some periods where the amount of plays is unknown sometimes, as you really start to get into what real football is. So there may be some where by the day it's going to be hard to really kind of quantify, okay, what exactly was it? Because as practices get going, it's not that exact science. But over the sequence of many days, or as many days as we hope to have before we make a decision, I know we'll be thorough. I know both guys will feel like they've got an opportunity to compete, and they both know, and everybody on our team knows, we're going to do what's best to give us the best possible chance to be a really good football team this year.
19: Is there a date in your mind, and I'm sure you won't share it with us, but is there a date in your mind where this has to be decided by, to, like, proceed to properly prepare the quarterback for the season?
23: I think there's an ideal date based upon training camp to make sure, you know, we check a lot of boxes for our team, but also for not only that player, but our entire offense. So, yeah, there's absolutely a date in mind, and subject to what we think is best. If we feel like we can make the decision before that date, we will. If we feel like we need a little bit more time, we'll take it. And ultimately, a lot of work's been done to this point and been evaluated, both on the field, where we think guys are at from their understanding and comfort of our offense. And now we can apply it and really try to, you know, push this thing to the point where I think it's going to enhance both players, and I think it's going to give us clarity on where we need to go for this year. I can't remember it right now.
0: Can I ask you about the Ravens? The Ravens practice. I mean, you always have talked about how important that is, and you reiterated that today. Is that a time when you would want to know who your starter is?
23: I think it's a critical point in camp for sure. It's our first chance to really, in a exhaustive amount of reps for that first group, to really go against those guys. But we still have complete full days, where we're getting both groups, the ones and twos, work, situational work. But there's really a timeline in place that I think, I don't want to say yes because we want this to be the right decision when that time comes. But ideally, we want to, Kevin, what I will tell you is we want to make sure that there is a comprehensive decision made. But the understanding that I'm well aware, having gone through training camps before as a player and a coach at that position, the time it takes to truly go into week one comfortable and ready to get off to a really good start.
2: Every quarterback that's come through here has talked about how complex and complicated the scheme is. Where would you say Kyler's comfort level is, having gone through OTAs and minicamp?
23: Yeah, I think he's, I was really impressed with his ability in training camp to, we threw a lot at him, and, in the offseason program, I should say. And now it's about, there's really not going to be a lot that he's hearing for the first time, that he's going to be hearing things that he's already practiced, or at least, maybe not at the full speed of variety, but he's been in the huddle calling these plays. He's done a really nice job with that. Our offense is maybe different than what he's been accustomed to, but what I will say is we also want to make sure we're running an offense that's comfortable and something where a quarterback has a lot of confidence that they can go be the best versions of themselves in this offense. And there's a reason why, we make sure that there's always ability to make edits to the playbook, and all within the understanding of the bigger picture of how we want to play. We want to run the football. We've been really excited about what that has looked like from the time we welcomed our players back in the spring, and now we get to put the pads on and really see against one of the hardest defenses in the NFL to run the football against on a daily basis. I think the term iron sharpens iron gets thrown around a lot, but when you're going up against Flo every day, that you better be iron. That's all I know, because it's going to be a really challenging thing.
5: When you make that announcement, do you anticipate making an official announcement?
23: Yes.
5: To give the guy ownership?
23: Yeah, they'll obviously, if you guys are all right with it, probably be the first to know. But then, yeah, this is, and I hope, it's been as, apparent, as I've tried to make it. I transparency is really important within our building on things like this, but also with you guys as our connection to our fans. So, this is going to be a very, when the decision's made, it's going to be a very, a process will take place, and then we'll move forward and go try to win games.
9: When you look at your defensive unit, what excited you the most about being able to bring in a Jamal Adams type player?
10: Yeah, that was the thing that excited me the most was just, again, you guys will hear me talk about process, but just like having the conversations with Flo and the personnel staff and kind of bringing those two areas of expertise to life together. And first kind of started broaching the subject of Jamal just based on the skill set and my experience with him and, the energy and the passion that he brings. And then it started to, getting in again to the specific skill set of what he does well, and then what Flo tasks players or what he can give them the freedom to do within the system. And so those things aligned, and I think Flo was excited about the acquisition. I know Jamal was excited about the potential and the possibility of being here, and those two things came together. And so to me, that's good process, and then we'll see about the result. But I'm really, really positive about that direction.
24: Are you actively pursuing another pass rusher, backup pass rusher?
10: Yeah, if there's a good football out there somewhere. We're actively discussing it and pursuing it, and then finding ways to improve our roster every day of the week, every day of the month, and every day between, you know, now and the trade deadline and the end of the season.
3: Is that guy out there?
10: There's always good football players out there, for sure.
3: Well, what was your perception of Kyler just competing against him as much as you guys did at West?
10: Listen, he was the number one pick for a reason. It's not just about what he can do with his arm, and we all know that he can operate on schedule, and I was excited about the potential of seeing him in this system and then how we were going to complement it with the run game. But rarely do things go as planned in the National Football League, and so it's the extension of the play and what he can do, you know, what he can do in that arena, you know, when he can create as well.
4: Nolan Teasley, the general manager of the Minnesota Vikings, along with Kevin O'Connell. Skull Sounds here on Couch Potato Radio. Very interesting conversation there. Nolan Teasley kind of inheriting this whole thing with Kyler Murray, obviously, and the quarterback situation in general, making those comments about Kyler Murray, who he saw quite a bit out in the NFC West, being the assistant general manager of the Seahawks, playing them twice a year with the Seahawks versus the Cardinals. That wraps it up. Outdoors Live with Doug Lear coming up here in just a bit. We'll have the IMA Doctor Show at 8 o'clock, and then 8:30 is the pregame show. 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
14: This is a Twins Minute. I'm John Vitas. Well, in a rubber game against the Royals yesterday, the Twins were no-hit by Noah Cameron through six innings. Cameron went eight scoreless innings, and the Twins were down three going into the ninth. But with two outs, they loaded the bases, and Cody Clemens delivered a walk-off grand slam to stun Kansas City. Here's manager Derek Shelton on the emotions of that inning.
25: Well, you go from, I went from being extremely pissed, just very candidly, to pure elation. So you go through a gamut of emotions throughout the game. But, again, it's why we talk about it. Twice in this series, it's why you play 27 outs. And fortunately for us, we played 26 outs twice and were able to walk them off. But, I give our guys a ton of credit. Just to have good at-bats. Josh's at-bat right there to walk. We did not have good at-bats early, but to be able to string at-bats together in the ninth inning like that, just extremely proud of our group.
14: This has been a presentation of the Treasure Island Baseball Network.
26: The Twins had a walk-off triple and a walk-off grand slam in taking a series from the Royals, and now they take their drama show on the road. They'll take on a very good Mariners team in Seattle. An 8:30 lineup card. What kind of drama do they have in store for us tonight? Stay up and find out with me and Glenn Perkins right here on your home for Twins baseball. Pitch swung on and hit high in the air. Deep right center field for Cody Clemens towards the big wall, and it's gone for a game-winning grand slam, and the Twins walk off the Royals.
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6: ABC News, I'm Dave Packer. An unprecedented border crisis has erupted in a Spanish territory. About 60,000 migrants entered the area from Morocco, with at least 57 of them dying during their attempt to cross. Tens of thousands have reportedly already returned. Some are reluctant to leave.
8: I want to, but your people don't want us.
6: Spain sending in military platoons and a Navy vessel to restore order. The Justice Department has moved to dismiss the criminal case against David Hearn, the ex-Olympian charged with damaging the Lincoln Memorial reflecting pool. U.S. Attorney Jeanine Pirro now saying that additional